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2: Maryland Republicans have chosen former state delegate Dan Cox as their nominee for governor, setting up a rematch with Governor Wes Moore in November. The Baltimore City Council on Wednesday afternoon unanimously passed the city's fiscal 2027 $4.9 million budget. On Wednesday afternoon, Baltimore City Council unanimously passed their city's fiscal year 2027 $4.9 billion budget, focusing on youth, older adults, public safety, and more. And the Ravens announced former Cowboys Media TV host Kyle Yeomans will be their next play-by-play broadcaster. 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
1: Traffic.
3: In Towson, on the inner loop of the Beltway, there is a crash. The right lane is blocked at the Harrisburg Expressway. Traffic is jammed from Green Spring Avenue. Outer loop of the Beltway, no issues. You should be at the posted speed limit. Currently, 83 is clear from Cockeysville to the city. No delays being reported at the Harbor Tunnel or the Fort McHenry. And 97 from the city to Annapolis, you're at speed on the northbound side and on the southbound side. I'm Albie D, WBAL News Radio 1090 and FM 101.5.
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4: Forecast for the area tonight, mainly clear skies with lows ranging from the upper 50s in the outlying suburbs to the mid 60s in Baltimore. On Thursday, sunshine and a few fair weather clouds, highs around 86. On Friday, cloudy and humid. There is a chance for showers Friday evening, high temperatures in the upper 80s. I'm meteorologist Tom Tasselmeyer on WBAL News Radio 1090 and FM 101.5.
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5: Hi, Bruce.
6: Oh, hello, Bruce.
5: How are you, Bruce?
6: Big crook, Bruce.
5: Where's Bruce?
6: It's not here, Bruce.
7: Yeah, I am. I'm right here and will be from now until 11 o'clock this evening. I am Bruce Elliott, and thank you so very much after a pretty disappointing game. Sat here in the studio and listened. I listened coming into work and then listened to the game, and I kept thinking, just finish it. Finish them. And we couldn't get it done. So we lose that particular series. Orioles, obviously, you know, because it's still fairly early in the season, still in the hunt, but it's disappointing to have a game, though, extra innings and us not be able to close it out with a victory. A lot to talk about during the course of this evening, but let's start with this if we could. C4 and I was in on Monday for Brian Niemann. C4 and I had a conversation as to exactly how large the vote would be here in this state by percentage. By percentage of the registered voters in this state. He said, I think 23%. I had guessed 19%. And I thought that was a pretty pessimistic kind of guess. The numbers between early voting and election day turnout, 16.68% of eligible voters cast their ballot this year. Not even 17%. So the vote total is obviously very low. And the question, why would that be the case? Well, on a couple of offices, you can figure out why that would be the case. On the Democrat side for governor, obviously it was going to end up being Wes Moore. And he did win, although he had some minor pushback, you know, rather obviously. Some minor pushback from those in the Democrat Party who weren't fond of him. In the county council races in Baltimore County, there was some interest. And actually, Julian Jones has yet to say, I won. So that is still kind of up in the air. And we'll see how that plays out. But there was not enough interest to actually have anything more than a 17% turnout in the primary. Just a speculation. I don't know what this means for the general election, but it can't be very good news. The idea that you could not motivate those people who want you to be the next nominee to get out and vote, particularly for the Republicans. Republicans are on 25% of the total vote here. Independents are 25%. Democrats are on 50%. Those are rough numbers, but that's roughly what it is. So if you're a member of the GOP and you want to contend for a statewide office, you have to have more than a 17% turnout of your voters in order to see if you can't push your candidate forward. Interestingly, by the way, if that had happened, some races may have ended up differently. You don't know exactly what happened between Dan Cox and Ed Hale. Ed Hale was very disappointed the way the thing turned out. quite obviously. He ran. It was always a bit of a rough go. First of all, in primaries, the parties tend to go more to their base. So in the GOP, you're going to tend to have more conservative voters. And the Democrat side, during the primary, you're going to tend to have more liberal voters. That's simply the way the game is played. Every candidate understands that. That's simply the nature of the beast. At the same time, you had Ed Hale pretty shocked at the results, he says.
8: I'm kind of stunned that it's happened because I truly thought that I was going to win this. I really did. And I was really looking forward to carrying the fight forward against Wes Moore, who is just a terrible, terrible administrator of our state.
7: Yeah, Hale went on to say that he looks around the state and what he sees is people, particularly people who have means and the ability, are leaving the state. Now, obviously, the people who are leaving the state, my guess would be, are people who have assets and who have been paying more in a tax burden than the average citizen. And they're tired of being taxed more than the average citizen, and they want to be somewhere where they are not. So they're leaving the state. Sometimes they're going short distances on the scale of things. They're going to Pennsylvania. They're going to Delaware. Sometimes it's the Carolinas. Sometimes it's Florida or Texas. But Brooke Learman has pointed out that the flight from this state continues month in and month out, and that is not good news. It is a reflection of what's happening in an awful lot of blue jurisdictions, by the way, where you have people who have the ability to move, voting with their feet and moving. You could say the same about New York City. You could say the same about the New York State. New Jersey, another very blue state, facing the same kind of thing. Also a very high tax state. And beyond the politics, it's the level of taxation that tends to encourage people to say, I'm done here. I'm going to go find someplace else to be. It kind of begs the question, what is it that the low tax states are doing or are not doing that the high tax states should be doing or should be avoiding doing? They don't raise the taxes in order to increase their personal salaries. I mean, I suppose that's a little side issue. But by and large, they raise the taxes because they have a belief set the government needs more money in order to do more things and more things efficiently. And there's always another cause that would be the justification for having people say, well, we have to raise taxes a bit more. Under Wes Moore, of course, raising taxes has been kind of, hello, it's Tuesday, we must be raising taxes again. It's not a big surprise. But Hale says people are leaving, and we've been let down by this administration.
8: People are leaving, and people were coming up to me tonight as this started looking like it was unraveling, and they said, we're going to leave, we're going to get out of here. And that's something I've been hearing from a lot of people. I see a lot of people nodding their heads now. It's a shame because we have such a great state and good people, but just messed up political parties. And it's just a shame that this has happened like this, but I'm a big boy. I've been beaten up before. I've been beaten up tonight. So be it.
7: Yeah, that's Ed Hale. Now, one of the problems Ed had is that he had been a Democrat until he decided to run for governor, and he changed his parties, saying very openly he became a Republican because he did not think he could beat Wes Moore in the Democrat primary. And he wanted to have a chance to go head-to-head against him in the general election. Well, that bet lost. And actually, Dan Cox beat him pretty comfortably. As a matter of fact, that's potentially a staff issue Ed Hale might have had, that he had staff who were not getting the job done because they're equally appealing kind of candidates, although Cox has a much deeper set of roots in the conservative movement here in this state.
8: I'm going to think about this, what I'm going to do over the next couple months and see what happens. But I just feel that we have really, really been let down by just the whole system in our state. The Republicans have to do better than what we have. We have to.
7: Yeah, the Republicans have to do better. One of the first steps would be to make sure there is a Republican candidate for every single office. That was not the case in the primaries that happened earlier this week. That was not. There were a number of offices throughout the state where there were no Republicans running for that position whatsoever. Now, they weren't even running against a Democrat at this point. They're just running against any other Republican. So in those situations, it wouldn't have taken much for some anonymous Republican to say, all right, I have $25. I'll be the candidate. I'm not going to bother, you know, campaigning. I'm not going to sink a whole lot of money into this. But we should have somebody representing this particular philosophical point of view. That apparently was not enough of an inducement for very many Republicans to take that up. Hill says what he sees happening to the state. Now, again, this is a guy who lost the primary yesterday, so you got to be a little bit jaundiced in taking a look at what he has to say about it. But I think on this one, he's right. He says, because of the high tax burden and increasing tax burden here in this state, people will leave and the state will deteriorate.
8: It's going to be a situation where our state is going to deteriorate under somebody like Wes Moore, who's running for president of the United States. He doesn't really care about us. He's very disingenuous. We all know it. And I was going to call him out for it as much as I could. I was looking forward to debating him. But it is what it is. I was warned early on, don't do this. You're not going to be able to get to the population of the state and do something that's the right thing.
7: That's Ed Hale. One more soundbite from him coming up in a couple of minutes. And then you'll hear from Dan Cox, who is the guy who did win on the Republican side, the ability or the right, the privilege, the duty, however one might characterize it, to go head-to-head with Wes Moore come the general election this fall. I'd like to comment, add your voice to the conversation, 410-467-WBAL, or you can text us on the greensolutionsremodeling.com text line, 410-467-9225. I'm Bruce Elliott, The Bruce Elliott Show on WBAL, FM 101.5. 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
8: I was going to do this for 4 years, and that was going to be it. There was no agenda with me, just to get the state right. And now to do this and look at this in a fashion that it's happened, it is what it is. And again, I appreciate everybody's support, all of you hanging around here tonight. And I think that, we have to really watch out for our state. We have to do better. I'd like to see the Republican Party, even though they were all calling me a rhino and a Democrat and all that, I'm a communist and all these other things. At the end of the day, our state needs to be more balanced with grid for districting and also for just getting the right people into office from the Republican Party that are conservative, because our state's going to be in big trouble.
7: Yeah, that's going to be very difficult at this point, because there's a point of no return, and one wonders if we've actually reached that point of no return, that the Republicans who continue to be in this state, or those Democrats who actually view themselves as conservatives, but they register as Democrats so they can have some voice in the politics in this state, are going to be scratching their head as to whether they should continue to beat their head against the wall or not. The results statewide were, I mean, not all that encouraging. If you take a look at the vote totals for the Maryland governor, with 83% of votes total, and this is from downstairs from the TV side, it was Cox over Ed Hale pretty comfortably. As far as the percentage of the vote, again, the total percentage of the vote for Dan Cox was 45%. Ed Hale get 35%. So it's a 10-point difference here. That's not inconsequential. John Myrick, Carl Bruner, Shannon Wright each had less. Myrick had the most at 6.2% at around 10,000. But in a state that only turned out 16.68% of the vote, how would it have been different if Ed Hale had been able to motivate enough additional people to simply go out and vote for him? Why is that so difficult to do if you're only turning out less than 1 in 5 voters on your side? Then it's incumbent on you to reach the other 4 and motivate them to get out and vote. Now, this is why I say this is not Ed Hale's responsibility. This is a staff issue. This is a ground game issue, and that's run by the staff and not by the candidate. So it's very difficult to jump down Ed Hale's throat and say, somehow you didn't get the job done. No, what happened is his staff did not get the job done. He got 61,000 votes. Dan Cox got 78,000 votes. Cox was a little more capable in getting his staff to encourage people to get to the polls. It doesn't matter emotionally how one feels about this. It's whether or not you can actually motivate the people who are going to stay home on a lousy weather day to actually get out and vote for you. Cox says that he was happy to win, and he's now ready. He pivoted right away. He's now ready to take on Westmore.
14: Westmore now has a record, and it's harmful to every Marylander. Governor Moore has given us dozens of higher taxes, massive increases in property taxes and electric bills on his watch, outrageous higher car registration fees, a $4 billion structural deficit coming due next year, streets that are unsafe because he signs executive orders and bills preventing law enforcement from doing their jobs.
7: Yeah, now that's Cox. A couple of concerns about Cox for those who've been watching politics in the state. This is second time around for him. Second time he's going to be facing Wes Moore. And he got shellacked the first time around. I'm looking forward sometime between now and November and having a conversation with Dan Cox so that he can explain to me why this time could be different for him. Because I don't think you take up the banner again unless you have the gut feeling that somehow this time around it could be better. But take a look at the raw numbers. Eric Felber was the other individual on the Democrat side for the run for governor. He got 12% of the Democrat vote, 50,300 votes. Ed Hale got 35% of the Republican vote with 61,000 votes. In other words, Eric Felder would have beat John Myrick, Carl Bruner, Shannon Wright, and been nipping at Ed Hale's toes and heels had he run in the Republican side rather than the Democrat side. And Wes Moore, 362,000 votes. You can add up Dan Cox is 78, Ed Hale's 61, and John Myrick's 10. Wes Moore still beats that combined Republican vote comfortably. I don't want to be, you know, Debbie Downer. I'm just trying to be a little realistic here. Because clearly something went very wrong for a guy who's a good guy. I've had a chance to talk with Ed Hale a number of times. He's a good guy. There was clearly a staff issue here. People joined his staff and did not get their job done. And he was actually out being the candidate. So the fault doesn't rest on him. It rests on the little people, as it were. They didn't get the job done. One of the hard things I would think about being a candidate is running, understanding that your fate is really in the hands of the volunteers and the staff people you have around you and the level of their effectiveness. Because what this says is they weren't very effective. Cox says one of the issues he's going to go after Wes Moore on is something we suffer from virtually every day here in Baltimore. Where's the Key Bridge?
14: A Key Bridge that does not exist, nor is even under contract, apparently, after having been recently canceled a contract, even though there's billions in dedicated funding, and an arrogant, unaccountable state agencies that had misplaced hundreds of millions of dollars of your money, while Wes Moore, sadly, defunds the most vulnerable among us, our disabled community, while he rejects any oversight through independent inspector generals. These are reasonable, common sense things that we will bring to this ticket to Maryland.
7: Now, I think Dan Cox is a very honest guy. He is firm in his beliefs and consistent in his philosophy. I think the difference this time for him may be that he has Wes Moore's record on which he can run. He did not have that before. He had Wes Moore's smile and his promise to do great things. Now, the reality is Wes Moore has accomplished some stuff as governor. You have to, as governor, to be even around. But he has failed on a number of other fronts, and our taxes have gone up rather significantly under his watch. Cox can go after that stuff. He can now, in the general election, decide to go after the level at which we are being taxed and the consequence for that. Brooke Learman's not a Republican. She is the comptroller of the state. And the numbers she's pumping out, as I mentioned a couple of minutes ago, say that people are leaving this state because they're distressed, among other things, at the level of our taxation. That's fertile ground for Dan Cox. It's fertile ground to say that the problems that were handed to Wes Moore and told, you're the boss now, you got to solve this, include the Key Bridge. And Cox is right. Where is it? People are still having to drive all the way around the Beltway to get from one shore to the other shore in a drive that used to take maybe 20 minutes, now taking an hour and 20 minutes. The Key Bridge, where might it be?
14: What if we received an exchange in Maryland that is too expensive, too dangerous, and too unaccountable to the taxpayer? It's time for common sense governance and to restore and renew our beautiful state. And I'm humbled and honored to accept your nomination to be the next governor of our beautiful state of Maryland.
7: And we'll see how it plays out. Because, you know, you do have now a pretty uphill, it's like salmon swimming upstream. There's a pretty sizable dam in the way. You got to get past that in order to make it happen. Brooke Learman won the primary uncontested for the comptroller. On the GOP side, Sonia Dunn won hers, also uncontested. The Maryland House Democrat Party in districts 1, 2, 3, and 4. You had Sarah Elfrith winning, Johnny O winning, Glenn Ivey winning, Dan Schwartz leading by 8% with an estimated 58% of the vote in. Of course, those numbers are going to be changing. Not only just during this show, but over the next day or two. In the first, clearly, Andy Harris won. I'm not sure that was contested even. And in the second, third, and fourth, it was Dave Wallace, Bernie Flowers, and George McDermott winning the first four of the 8 congressional seats. And, of course, the other four we'll get to as the show goes on. One area where I think Dan Cox does have an opening and has the ability to go after Wes Moore for his failure to get things done is safety.
14: Together we will bring affordability, safety, and accountability back to our state. We will build a coalition of Marylanders who love and care for their communities, their families, and our state with smart, brilliant experience, innovative ideas, and a focus on fiscal responsibility and accountability, and practical help to every Maryland family to build strong homes again.
7: Now, one of the problems that Dan Cox is going to have is tying personal discomfort directly to Wes Moore. He has to somehow say that the lack of safe streets in Baltimore City is because of Wes Moore's inaction. as opposed to the responsibility of the current sitting mayor of Baltimore City. And that's going to be hard to do. There's no disputing that the streets in Baltimore City have become less safe. It's no disputing that crime has now spilled over into the suburbs, as a matter of fact. You have another major business just left Towson Town Plaza. Coach, you know, the Coach Leather guys, they're gone. Who's left? Seriously, who's left? 8:30 right now, WBIL. I'm Bruce Elliott with you from now till 11 o'clock this evening. GreenSolutionsModeling.com. Text line 410-467-9225. And, of course, you can add your voice to the conversation at any time, 410-467-WBIL. We are WBIL, News Radio 1090, FM 101.5. Coming up in a couple of minutes, we'll take a look at what has happened around the state and around the country. And we're going to talk about more of the election results.
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15: ABC News, I'm Dave Packer. Buildings collapsing in Venezuela after a pair of powerful earthquakes this evening. The first of magnitude 7.2, triggering a tsunami warning. Then just a minute later, an even more powerful 7.5 quake. No casualty reports yet. And here at home, a rural area of Northern California experiencing its strongest earthquake since 1940 this morning. Renee Everode was inside a grocery store when it happened.
16: I was watching wine bottles drop and just break and the wine go everywhere.
15: Some injuries, but no immediate reports of major damage. A closed-door meeting between President Trump and Senate Republicans today descending into a shouting match after Trump apparently canceled plans to sign a major housing bill. The president now saying he won't sign it until Congress passes a Save America Act voting law requiring voter ID. Ghislaine Maxwell, newly unsealed documents arguing records from the Epstein files render her trial unfair. This is ABC News.
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2: Maryland Republicans have chosen former state delegate Dan Cox as their nominee for governor, setting up a rematch with Governor Wes Moore in November. The Baltimore City Council on Wednesday afternoon unanimously passed the city's fiscal 2027 $4.9 billion budget. On Wednesday afternoon, Baltimore City Council unanimously passed their city's fiscal year 2027 $4.9 billion budget, focusing on youth, older adults, public safety, and more. And the Ravens announced former Cowboys Media TV host Kyle Yeomans will be their next play-by-play broadcaster. 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
13: Traffic.
3: On the Beltway, lanes are clear on the inner loop and on the outer loop. Now on to 83. There isn't any issues between Cockeysville and the city, northbound and southbound. On to 95 from the Beltway north to Aberdeen. That's clear and at speed on the northbound side and on the southbound side. At the tunnels, no worries. Harbor Tunnel and the Fort McHenry Tunnel are clear. On 97 from the city to Annapolis, at speed on the northbound side and on the southbound side. If you're traveling between the two beltways, no issues on 95 or the BW Parkway. 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
13: Weather.
4: Under mostly clear skies tonight, low temperatures will dip into the upper 50s in the outlying suburbs and mid 60s in Baltimore. It'll be sunny to partly cloudy on Thursday, highs around 86. Cloudy and humid Friday with a chance for showers in the evening, Friday's high 88. I'm meteorologist Tom Tasselmeyer on WBAL News Radio 1090 and FM 101.5.
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7: Dan Cox says among the problems that exist in this state are that we're losing residents, which is something we've talked about at great length behind these microphones for quite some time. And that we face skyrocketing electric and gas bills. And this is due in large part to the Green Lobby in Annapolis saying that they don't want to be generating more electricity of any kind, in essence, here in this state, which means we're a purchaser and not a seller of energy when it comes to the open market. And thus we end up purchasing things at the spot rate from other states. They profit. We do not. So why would we pay attention to those individuals who are saying, no, you can't build any kind of power plant that we'll actually approve of because it's going to pollute the air, because it's somehow going to hurt people? Not being able to pay your gas and electric bill while you still have money to pay your mortgage or your rent, that might be something that's hurting people as well.
14: Under less, more electric plants have been shut down, and more are scheduled to be closed, with skyrocketing electric bills for every Marylander occurring this past winter and continuing. That will stop under a Cox Crop administration, and we will use emergency powers to bring electric plants back online. 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
7: Now, Cox points out something we're all well aware of. We have no key bridge. It's been what? It's been a full year, year and a half since it happened. Nothing has happened because the last contractor, the state dismissed. Why? Because the contractor said this is what it's going to cost in order to get this thing done. And their number was much higher than the state wanted to consider. Well, we'll see what other potential bidders have to say and how comfortable we're going to be if we go into a new build on the bridge with somebody who bids so low that you have to question what corners they're going to cut in order to get the bridge built, and how safe will the bridge be in the long term because of that. Or they'll come in with a low bid, and then you'll see ancillary expenses added on virtually every month until you're back up to the cost that you turned down in the first place. Those are the ways that we're going to work out. I mean, that is simply the way it's going to work out.
14: Other Westmore, the key bridge has remained unbuilt for 2 years. Dow has allegedly canceled the contract. We don't even have a possible rebuild and reopen date, which before had already been extended to the year 2030. Hundreds of thousands of people are stuck in traffic, and businesses and families are being delayed and rerouted, and millions of dollars in waste and lost revenues for business and our state is occurring with the Key Bridge not rebuilt. This project should have been fast-tracked and under emergency powers and under a Cox Crop administration. That's exactly what we will do.
7: It does kind of beg the question, why has it not been under an emergency power in the first place? Why has it been kind of casual, well, we'll get it done when we get it done? Why hasn't it been pushed hard in order to get it done quickly, as a fair percentage of the commerce that comes through Baltimore, going either north or south, or just being distributed around the metropolitan area, goes over or went over the Key Bridge? It does kind of beg that question. But if you don't have a second party with enough votes in Annapolis to make the dominant party a little bit embarrassed by this stuff, it's going to continue to happen. And if you run through the numbers, and I did yesterday afternoon and again this morning, you know, look at all the numbers that came in. So far, I don't see any compelling evidence that the Republicans are going to have enough votes this fall in order to, you know, get the drive for five that Larry Hogan failed to get. A couple of texts in. Bruce Cox, he's going to get shellacked again. He may, but it is a different dynamic this time, in that he's running against the guy's record rather than running against his smile. It's going to be up to Dan Cox to articulate that and to say, you know, the smile was fine for the first time around, but we need more than that for the next 4 years moving forward. By the way, this question, and Jason's right on this, talking about Ed Hale. If Ed has the funds, can't he run as an independent in the general election? Yes, he could. I don't know the ins and outs of registering as an independent, what the due dates are for the signatures, how many signatures you have to have, et cetera, et cetera. But he did have, you know, tens of thousands of signatures. So you would think that there'd be enough there for him to be able to say, yeah, we're going to run as an independent. You got 61,000 votes. Next question is, who does that benefit if he runs? Who would he be taking votes from? Interesting question. What do you think? 410-467-9225. One more from Dan Cox, because we have so much to talk about. Cox says, one of the true failures of the past 4 years is what can be perceived of as a lack of fiscal responsibility.

0: causing a massive $4 billion structural deficit that Governor Moore intends to tax you for to continue his overspending. But that will change under a Potts-Crop administration. We will bring back accountability, common sense, and fiscal responsibility to our state spending.
1: Now, Delegate Marlon Amprey says that we have to do a much better job as Republicans on educating voters. And I would say not just educating voters. Voters are aware of what the issues are, but they don't know exactly how to tie those issues to the individuals who are responsible for creating the issues in the first place.
2: The other part of it, honestly, is just people just, at this point in time, people are just frustrated with what's going on in our across our entire nation. And I think there's just, you know, a little discontent. And I think that we have to do a better job of educating voters, getting people more aware of the importance of voting, and also just get more civically engaged, period. But I think ultimately the reason that we had a low turnout was because we just didn't have a truly competitive top of the ticket race across the state.
1: Yeah, he says, though, Governor Moore has earned a re-election because of his success during the past 4 years as governor.
2: I just gave you one of the most clear examples, right? I think that at the end of the day, I think two of the most important things people want to have when they live in a state, when they are in their communities, they want to feel safe and they want to feel like their kids have good schools to go to. Want to make sure that they have access to jobs and opportunity. We've seen job growth under Governor Moore. We've seen, like I just said moments ago, literally record drops in crime, not just in Baltimore, across the entire state. We have done an excellent job of public safety in ensuring that we are keeping communities safe, making sure we're putting young people on the right path and keeping them out of the justice system to the best we can.
1: Yeah. Again, obviously, he is a Democrat and in favor of Moore's reelection. So he seems at this point to be on what might be the winning team. He says his reaction to Cox being the GOP nominee basically is he's pretty happy to see it happen.
2: I think that we're in the same position that we were 4 years ago, and that we have a candidate that has aligned himself with the Trump regime and MAGA, who is an election denier, an individual who attempted to literally impeach the sitting Republican governor at the time, Larry Hogan, a person who has, on the record, has been against women's health care rights, on the record, has been against properly funding education, doesn't believe in any type of gun control, has said we should get rid of licenses and everyone should just carry guns. And this is the party that preaches about public safety. I think that, you know, the reality is we can get into the ridiculous headlines that we've seen from certain news outlets about our governor, but the reality is I'm from West Baltimore, and I've never felt more safe walking through my district. It is the safest that the city has been in the history since I've been alive, and for, honestly, for most of my parents' existence.
1: Well, clearly you don't live in Fells Point. Just an observation. This text in. Cox needs to use the other Wes Moore argument. Where is the other Wes Moore that promised the Key Bridge? Where is the other Wes Moore who promised affordability? Where is the other Wes Moore who promised ... fill in the blanks? I think that's a pretty good campaign approach. I really do. Do you have a better one? I think that's pretty good. 410-467-9225 for the GreenSolutionsRemodeling.com text line, or you can add your voice to the conversation, 410-467-WBAL. And this, as to, well, I left Baltimore City for Delaware for so many reasons, but he doesn't specify what those were. I think he probably just went there because they have better scrapple. A lot of people make that choice. We wanted to be there for the annual Peach Festival, another high point of life in Delaware. Or because you don't have to decide which congressional district you're going to live in because they only have one. So a number of different choices that lead one to living in Delaware. Also, if you live in Rehoboth, you have far fewer teenage hormones in the air than if you were to live in Ocean City. That may be the real draw right there. 844 right now. I'm Bruce Elliott on WBAL News Radio 1090, FM 101.5.
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4: 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Stay with WBAL for the latest forecast from the WBAL TV 11 meteorologists.
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6: Talking about Wes Moore, this is delightful news. As of today, not really surprising, but one can always hope. Wes Moore said earlier today that lawmakers will be summoned back to Annapolis to clear the way for the state to redraw its congressional district boundaries to further favor Democrats. How do you do this, sport? What do you mean, further favor Democrats? It's already 7-1. When I came to Baltimore to work, it was the mid-1970s, and there were 4 Democrats and 4 Republicans in the congressional delegation. The percentages of registered voters weren't quite as dominant to the Democrat and to the Republican as they are now, but it was significantly a more Democrat than Republican, so one would expect a change from 4-4 to maybe 5-3. One could maybe even argue 6-2, because the Eastern Shore and Western Maryland and along the northern border of the state, you had clearly conservative sets of voters who wanted Roscoe Bartlett in the West and who wanted a conservative on the Eastern Shore. Now that's been gerrymandered, which is, it's within the law. I'm not indicating that. It's perfectly within the law to gerrymander for political advantage. So now what was the Roscoe Bartlett seat extends down into Bethesda, picking up a whole lot of additional voters who are left of center, and that seat is now a Democrat seat. So when Wes Moore says he wants to have a special session to further favor Democrats, there's only one congressperson he's talking about here. It's Andy Harris. It's the first. That's it. Because everybody else is already Democrat, 7-1 right now. And you can see this since the Glendening administration. You can see the gerrymandering has been more and more aggressive every Democrat administration. So Moore says, we're going to come back and we're going to do it. And he's going to put a lot of pressure on Ferguson, Bill Ferguson, who held this up last time around. Well, Moore now is going to see if he can't twist the guy's arm and force it to happen this time around. The intent, apparently, is to take the Andy Harris seat. And instead of that representing the conservative area of the state, one of the two conservative areas, which is the Eastern Shore, you'd lop off the top of that just enough so that you'd lose conservative voters there without changing the vote pattern in whatever district they then, you know, force them into. And you'd take the rest of the district, have it jump all the way across the Chesapeake, and maybe grab Columbia, Maryland, Annapolis, parts of Anne Arundel County, forgetting entirely the concept in the Constitution of the state and in the Constitution of the country that these congressional districts are supposed to be compact, contiguous, and whenever possible made up of voters with similar sets of interests. Tell me that the watermen on the Eastern Shore have the same sets of interest as the people in Columbia, Maryland. You figure the people in Columbia are going to, that little lake they have over there, they're going to start going crabbing there? Is that a probability? Do you think that you have the farmers over on the Eastern Shore who are now going to say, you know what, the one thing that I've really missed is the ability to have a nice urban area right in the middle of the district because we have so much in common, depending on exactly how they, you know, how they, it's just, to me, it's disgusting to see this kind of stuff happen, and it's going to happen. And the consequence of this is more conservatives will leave the state as more Democrats push more and more Democratic priorities, as they have the certain right to do should they get away with this particular kind of redistricting. Moore said yesterday, we are planning on coming back to have a special session. He has been the chief proponent of congressional redistricting. This is in the banner today, written by Pamela Wood. Good piece, by the way. Hoping to nudge Maryland's delegation from 7 Democrats and 1 Republican to an all-blue roster. For months, his effort has been stymied by Bill Ferguson, who held concerns that a gerrymandering effort could backfire legally and politically. Ferguson, though, has now opened the door in recent weeks, and teams representing the governor, Senate president, and House of Delegates have been meeting to discuss the details. There you go. So we could be living in an all-blue state very soon. Fascinating. This is part of a nationwide push, by the way. And again, there's nothing unconstitutional about this. Ethically, I think this is a challenging area for both parties when they do this kind of nonsense. I've never been a proponent of having politicians do congressional districts. I see a very different path. It's a path, actually, that the last governor, Hillary Hogan, had suggested, and he got shot down. You have a panel. I think the panel he suggested was 3 Democrats, 3 Republicans, 3 independents, who would then determine the shape of the congressional districts, trying to hew to the congressional responsibilities that are detailed in the Constitution. Contiguous in shape, compact, and made up of voters with similar interests. You'd come up with a very different kind of a map, and not a map drawn for political purposes, but drawn in order to give fair representation to all the voters in the state. I think the people who get most screwed by this, pardon my French, but it's the independent voters in the state. They make up around 25% of the electorate, and that's a percentage that continues to grow, drawn more from the Republicans than from the Democrats, but drawn, in essence, from both parties, because they don't get to have a primary paid for by the state. They don't get to vote in a primary paid for by the state. And they don't have any voice in congressional districts, apparently going to be drawn up by the Democrats. So Maryland's been under pressure because this is a nationwide thing. The Republicans are pushing this in Republican states. Democrats are pushing this in Democrat states. I would suggest, though, we're right at the edge of having any map that is drawn challenged, and that will not just challenge any map that is drawn. It will end up challenging this map as well. That's what Bill Ferguson has been saying all along, and now apparently he's decided not to push that all that hard. But should that happen, I think his math, his original math, is right. You know, may you live in interesting times, was the old Chinese phrase, and may your dreams come true. If they do this, it's possible that the Republicans would pick up a seat or two. Because you can't take that many Republican votes away from the first district and put them anywhere else without those Republicans having a rather substantial impact on whatever district they're put into. And the vote totals can be pretty close in any of the other districts to push it over the line. You push all those Republicans on the Eastern Shore over to where? Hartford County? You're going to add more Republicans to that congressional district? Well, I'm not quite sure they're going to appreciate that in the Democratic Party of Hartford County, because it means that that seat will then be at risk. Or maybe you push it all the way across the state and somehow link it up with Garrett County. Same problem. So instead of ending up with a 7-1 split or a 6 or an 8-0 split, they could end up with a 5-3 split or a 6-2 split. In any fashion, I think it's a bad idea, but in any fashion, my ideas don't have much credence in Annapolis. 855, I'm Bruce Elliott, right here on WBAL News Radio 1090 FM. 101 Boulevard.
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6: Bruce Elliott Show on this evening. It's interesting, the Baltimore County race, it's just kind of, you know, it's kind of hanging there. Julian Jones has yet to say that he's been elected. He's you know, waiting, I guess, to see that he has enough votes to say for sure, that he's won his primary. Not that he's been elected. He has almost 41% of the vote. Issa Patoka has around 26% of the vote. On the GOP side, it looks like it's Patrick V. Dwyer who's going to beat Kimberly Stansberry there. But you take a look at the Democrat side, how many more votes does Julian Jones need in order to wrap this thing up? And how many days do we get to wait in order to see when that actually happens? We'll have some of his comments, by the way, coming up after the top of the news, top of the hour news. And some stuff that's happening nationally as well, and that happened this past week. In Maine particularly, the Democrats have now moved in their primary in Maine. And an individual who you got to scratch your head and think, this is the guy that they want to have go up against Susan Collins for a Senate seat? And apparently it is. We'll have to see how that plays out for them. Guy's name is Graham Plattner. Here he is from a couple of weeks ago. He's on with Chris Hayes on MS Now. Because one of the rips against this guy is, he was on a website that's frequented by underage girls chatting him up. How about that, Mr. Plattner?
10: The people you were texting with, whatever that was, in whatever context they were adult women, you knew that, and it was consensual. Is that true?
11: Yes.
10: And you have that you confirmed that. You knew their age.
11: Yes. Oh, God. I mean, yeah. Yes, of course.
6: How could he possibly know their age? I mean, how could he possibly? And this is one problem with this guy. So he's on a site frequented by underage girls, but he says he confirmed they're all of age. Here's a newsflash. People on the internet, they lie. A girl who is 15 may say she's 18 or 19. A pot-bellied guy who's 57 years old, hasn't shaved in a week, and lives in his mom's basement may pretend he's a 19-year-old girl online. People on the internet lie. But Plattner said, oh, no, he confirmed. What did you do, ask for their ID? I mean, seriously. So obviously he did not. Between that and the Totenkopf, the Nazi tattoo he had on his chest, there are real questions about this guy. Yet the Democrat leaders, post this guy's primary win, have all said, we think he's just a swell fella. We'd love to have him in Washington, D.C. with us. Make him a member of the most exclusive club in the entire world, the U.S. Senate. Ah, great idea.
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12: From ABC News. I'm Dave Packer. A pair of powerful earthquakes rocking Venezuela. The nation's interior minister detailing the damage after the first 7.2 magnitude quake, followed seconds later by a 7.5. Reports of damage and injuries in Caracas, the Venezuelan capital. And here at home, a 5.6 magnitude quake in northern rural California this morning. Renee Everode was inside a grocery store as items started flying off shelves.
13: I was like shaking from head to toe. My hands were shaking. It felt like it lasted for 20 minutes.
12: President Trump in a closed-door meeting with senators today. That devolved into chaos when he held up a bipartisan housing affordability bill to press for his signature voting security legislation. This is a federal judge today permanently blocked President Trump's executive order that would require proof of citizenship to register to vote.
14: The ruling is the latest setback in the Trump administration's attempt to increase federal oversight of elections. Judge Denise Casper wrote that the Constitution, quote, does not grant the president any specific powers over elections, and made permanent an order from last year that blocked enforcement of Trump's executive order, which required proof of citizenship to register to vote, and demanded that mail-in ballots be received by Election Day. Separate from today's ruling, Trump earlier this year signed a second executive order on voting to create a national list of verified voters. That policy is still being challenged in court. Peter Haralambos, ABC News.
12: Still unclear whether Iran will allow nuclear inspectors. President Trump says Iran has agreed to it, but Iranian officials say that's not the case. A Florida man facing a manslaughter charge for a fatal bow and arrow shooting in Brooksville. Hernando County Sheriff Al Nehi says it happened early Monday afternoon.
15: There was interaction and a heated argument started between our witness, our victim, and the suspect.
12: The victim apparently died in the hospital. You're listening to ABC News.
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12: Interest rates over 6% coupled with low inventory and high prices took a toll on new home sales last month.
18: Housing industry analysts were expecting a rebound last month after April's decline. Instead, the number dropped from 626,000 new home sales to 580,000, a 7.3% decrease. While sales were down, prices were up. The median price of new houses sold in May was $424,900, up 2% in just a month.
12: ABC's Jim Ryan. The death toll rising in Europe thanks to a record-setting heat wave.
19: In France, it was the hottest day on record. Icons of Paris, the Eiffel Tower, and the Louvre had to close early to keep tourists safe. With hundreds of schools closed and trains cancelled, crowds are flocking to lakes and rivers to beat the heat. But that's caused a surge in drowning deaths. And in Europe, AC is not that common.
20: I haven't stopped swimming since the second I woke up this morning.
21: You're just living on fans.
19: Experts warn of a dangerous heat dome looming over continental Europe.
12: ABC's James Longman. A proposed class action lawsuit accusing gas stations in California of using artificial intelligence software to illegally collude and drive up prices at the pump. The National Taxpayer Advocate says the IRS did better than expected in issuing refunds during the 2026 tax season, despite massive cuts to its workforce. But people who needed help by phone had a hard time getting through. Dave Packer, ABC News.
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24: Maryland Republicans have chosen former state delegate Dan Cox as their nominee for governor, setting up a rematch with Governor Wes Moore in November. The Baltimore City Council on Wednesday afternoon unanimously passed the city's fiscal 2027 $4.9 million budget. On Wednesday afternoon, Baltimore City Council unanimously passed their city's fiscal year 2027 $4.9 billion budget, focusing on youth, older adults, public safety, and more. And the Ravens announced former Cowboys Media TV host Kyle Yeomans will be their next play-by-play broadcaster. 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
0: Traffic.
1: 83 from Cockeysville to the cities at the posted speed limit northbound and southbound. Right now at the tunnels, you're not tapping the brakes at the Harbor Tunnel or the Fort McHenry. On 95 from the Beltway north to Aberdeen, no delays slowing you down northbound or southbound. Currently on the Beltway, you're not hitting the brakes on the inner loop and on the outer loop. 70 from Cooksville to the Beltway, that's clear both eastbound and westbound. 97 is clear from the city to Annapolis, north and south. And between the Beltways, no issues on 95 or the BW Parkway on the northbound side or on the southbound side. I'm Albie D, WBAL News Radio, 1090 and FM 101.5.
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2: Mostly clear skies tonight with low temperatures ranging from the upper 50s to the mid 60s in Baltimore. Sunny to partly cloudy on Thursday, highs in the mid 80s. Warmer and more humid with cloudy skies Friday, highs in the upper 80s, then a chance for showers Friday night and Saturday. I'm meteorologist Tom Tasselmeyer on WBAL News Radio 1090 and FM 101.5.
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6: Hour number two, the Bruce Elliott Show, here with you from now till 11. There does seem to be nationally a trend in politics that we mostly escaped in this state, at least to the best of my knowledge. And that is, on the Democrat side, the continued push to move further and further left, which the Democrats are calling progressive, the progressive movement within the Democrat Party. There are other phrases that might absolutely be used if you examine some of the policies the, quote, progressives are suggesting, because it's really much closer to flat-out socialism, if not even further left than that. Ro Khanna is perfectly comfortable, and he's one of the hot shots in the House, praising Zohran Mamdani, all of whose candidates, I mean, he endorsed a couple of people up in New York, and they all won their primaries. And Ro Khanna says, I'm going to get on that bandwagon because I think that's the direction the Democrat Party is going, and that's the direction I want to be on if I want to, you know, save my political life.
22: Mamdani is a star. Anyone dismissing him is just naive and out of touch. He is one of the five most consequential Democrats in the nation right now, and people should treat him with respect. And the second thing is that the progressive movement is on the ascendancy in the House of Representatives and across the country. And the idea of just saying, oh, this is New York, is just not true. We've been winning in Pennsylvania, in New Jersey, in Michigan, in Maine, and this is really where the energy of the party is.
6: The energy of the party is in the far left. Now, there's this woman. I'm going to avoid characterizations. I do not think very highly of this individual, mostly because, in my view, she's rude, and that I just have trouble tolerating that. I mean, disagree with somebody else, that's fine, but to be rude or demand the microphone because somehow you are entitled to have the microphone when you're on a panel discussion or a TV debate of some form, and be offended if somebody else says an opposing idea rather than debate the idea, I find that kind of tedious. She is who she is. Her name is Lee McGowan, and she's all on the Zohran Mamdani team.
23: Mamdani was the thing that we were celebrating, and Mamdani is showing that politicians can... Again, I'm speaking, and you keep talking over me. I would love to finish
25: a debate show.
23: My point is, we were talking about Mamdani. Mamdani, in 6 months, has shown what the Democrats have not been able to show in years. That you can say you're going to get something done, and then you can get it done. Mm. That you can look out for the people, and you can actually deliver for them. That if you don't answer to the billionaire class, and you don't answer to a lobby group, and you don't answer to your donors, then you can actually keep looking out for the people.
6: Yeah, looking out for the people. Well, let's take that from back to front. Looking out for the people means basically destroying your tax base by insulting the donor class, by insulting the millionaires and billionaires who happen to live in Manhattan, so that they've decided to leave. And so, yeah, he can now pay attention to those individuals who are left, but with what tax base? What damage has he done to the tax base of the city by pulling stunts, by like going and standing in front of some rich guy's condo in downtown Manhattan and calling him out and saying, this is this guy, this is where he lives, this is how much money he has, and it's not right that he has that. This is the mayor of the city doing this. I mean, this isn't some street performer doing this. This is the mayor of the city, and McGowan thinks that's pretty cool because he's calling out the bad guys. The bad guys pay a majority of the taxes in Manhattan, just as they pay a majority of the taxes in virtually every urban area, at every state, and in this country. The rich guys pay a lot more taxes, dollar for dollar, than we do. Now, what you heard, a voice in the middle, that was Jason Rantz, who was saying, this is supposed to be a debate. And honestly, when somebody says, I'm speaking, I mean, it gives me shivers down my spine and horrible memories of Kamala Harris doing the same thing. I can't, to me, that's deliberately rude, deliberately somehow trying to take the ability of others to respond to what you're saying away from them, because then you can go ahead and talk on for as long as you want, having established that I'm speaking and no one else has the ability to say anything about it until and if you decide to give up the microphone. Here she is with a bit more of Lee McGowan and Jason Rantz.
23: This is what a lot of us in the country want. We want politicians that answer to us, that look out for us, that represent us.
0: Madame said right, he wants to seize on. The means of production.
23: So
6: Jason Rantz says he actually said that. He wants to seize the means of production. He wants the city to take over the means of production. What would that be called? Well, it's either socialism or fascism, depending on exactly which definition you go for. It certainly isn't a capitalism. Whenever any governmental level decides they're going to go in business competing with private industry, anybody who runs a private business should be screaming to the treetops on this. If he says, I'm going to take over a business that makes wicker baskets, it's going to be, from now on, it's going to be Mamdani's Baskets. The city is going to run that business. Well, you have Wilson's Wicker Baskets, who's an independent company in Terre Haute, Indiana, and all of a sudden they get to compete with the financial resources of New York City. Not exactly fair to them. And so the objection to having a municipality take over a business, or what's, I can't remember the phrase they're using, for basically seizing homes and giving them to people you like more. Basically, they were going to, when people moved out, they're going to simply basically condemn the house so that it became the property of the city. And then Mamdani would then say, but I want you to live in that house because I like you more. That's corrupting the system in a really dangerous kind of fashion. Really dangerous. But for McGowan, it's perfectly okay. Also, for Jemele Hill, she has a problem with anybody who says it should not be one man, one vote, thus we should do away with the Electoral College. She's thinking ahead to 2028, folks. She's thinking, now that we've done the primaries here, we're going to go past the 2026 November date and go right to 2028, and let's go ahead and do away with the Electoral College, because her contention is it is at its root racist.
3: Anybody who studied any small bit of history knows the Electoral College is rooted in slavery. That was the entire reason that it was invented, essentially. And we should have gotten from up under it a long time ago.
6: Okay. You have to kind of get into the weeds here to understand what she's contending, because there is some truth there. The Electoral College is based on the population in each of the states. And the representation in the Electoral College is the number of Congresspeople and your two senators combined. So in the Electoral College, we have 10. Two senators, 8 congressional districts. We have 10 individuals going to the Electoral College. At the beginning of the country, the southern states were not counting African Americans as full citizens as far as counting the population goes. There's a 3/5 thing. This is a compromise that the southern states proposed in order to not disadvantage them, because the urban north had more citizens, but the urban south had more combined human beings between citizens and the slave population. So there's some truth in what she's saying. The question is, what do you do from that beginning? And doing away with the Electoral College, would this be a positive for the country or not? I would suggest it does not. You do away with the Electoral College, states like Maryland will never see another presidential candidate. You're going to have the presidential candidates only show up in those states with the most raw population. Idaho, you'll never see it. Delaware, you'll never see them. New Mexico, you'll never see them. Until you have enough raw votes, which means that large parts of the country would have no attention given to them by somebody running for office because there are not enough votes in Montana. Which means the interests of farm country, of farm states will be lost completely. The interests of rural states lost completely. And everything this country did would then focus around urban areas in this country. If you think that's a good thing, then you want to do away with the Electoral College. If you think that having some balance and understanding that farm country provides our food, for example, so we have to make sure we have them represented in some fashion in the Congress, that is the argument that happened when the Electoral College was beginning. That's how it was started. But, she says, the reason for her to do away the Electoral College, I guess, is represented in the numbers we saw here in this state yesterday. 16.68%. That's the total percentage of those individuals who voted in the state of Maryland in our primaries yesterday.
3: A big reason there's a lot of apathy is because a lot of people feel like their vote doesn't matter. And the reason they feel that way is because they look at things like, okay, let me get this straight. We can all agree and all, from a popular vote standpoint, vote for a candidate and that candidate still lose, and that the math doesn't matter for them. So it's like, why are we clinging to the system?
6: Vote for a candidate, the candidate loses because they won the popular vote, but not the electoral vote. You have to, once again, go back and say, if you change to that system, you must be comfortable with having no representation from any farm state in this country. Their interests would not be recognized at all. And only the interests of people living in urban areas would have their interests recognized. By that, I mean New York, Chicago, Los Angeles, and the other top 5 or top 10 cities. They would see all of the campaigning. None of the rest of us would see any of it. I view that as a negative. If you view it as a positive, then you want to join Jamil Hill and say, do away with the Electoral College. I want more candidate visits in downtown Manhattan. 3

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7: Let's text in. 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At least he admits it. I could not disagree more. I appreciate you taking the time to text, but I think that there's a world of difference between somebody who trolls on sites for underage girls, that'd be Plattner, and somebody who is basically your typical male chauvinist, braggadocio kind of guy. And I think that's Trump. That nonsense in the bus when he's talking to Bush, I think it's silly and juvenile, but it is the way some guys talk in the locker room. It is what happens. And does that make him a Nazi? No. Does wearing a Nazi tattoo on your chest for 18 years... and then say, oh, I had no idea it was a Nazi tattoo. Does that make you a worthy individual? Does that make you the same as the president? No, it, in my view, does not. But I thank you very much for taking the time to text us. Jim Acosta may share your point of view, sir, in that he says that Trump is an egoist and he sees himself historically as a Mao or as somehow a Hitler, or as a Stalin, or as a Napoleon.
8: The they them that Donald Trump is for is the oligarchs. I mean, those are the people that he's lifted up, the tech bros that he's lifted up in this economy. And he's not for us, the people at home who are struggling with all these bills that are piling up and the increasing cost of living in this country.
7: He's not for us. He's for the oligarchs. He's lowered the taxes for every citizen. He has improved the economy since Biden. It's hard for me to see that the argument that he's not for us holds any water. I disagree with a number of things the guy does. I disagree with his policy on Iran, for starters. I disagree with lots of stuff. But the idea is somehow that he sees himself as a Napoleon or as a ruler of all, unrestrained. I just think you're wrong, Mr. Acosta.
8: He was warned repeatedly in those in those sessions, you know, be careful of going after Iran. This is going to blow up in your face. He proceeded anyway. And it's because of the other revelation that's pointed out in this book. He thinks of himself as a Mao, as a Caesar, as a Napoleon. He sees himself as all powerful. He does kind of have a cult around him in that White House these days. There aren't any more John Kellys or James Mattises anymore. They just don't exist. And so it's down to, you know, the Kool-Aid drinkers and the next of kin.
7: Yeah, unlike, for example, JFK, who hired his brother with very limited law experience to be the attorney general of the country. Give me a break. You don't expect a president to hire a bunch of people with whom he disagrees. He hires people to be in his cabinet, to be in his inner circle, who agrees with his agenda and wants him to help. They want to help pursue his agenda. And that's the same criticism you can make for every single president who's had a brain in the history of this country. You hire people to be your advisors because, by and large, they agree with you, but might bring a useful perspective to the conversation. Understanding one more thing. Understanding that the whole room can give you advice and you can disagree with them. And guess who wins if it's 30 advisors and you happen to be the president? The president wins. He has 31 votes if there are 30 other individuals in the room. He is the decider, right or wrong. And again, that's no different than any other president in the history of this country. Now, has this guy overstepped? I think he's right at the edge on a couple of different things. I think, for example, the move today by the Senate, which was had added 4 Republican votes to have it pass, to say, we're going to make sure you obey the War Powers Act. It's time to get out of Iran. I think that's very noteworthy. It's going to be interesting to see what his response to that is, because I think what the Senate has done is laid down a marker as to the constitutionality of what he's doing as commander in chief. They've said the War Powers Act has expired. Time to come home. And he has to, under the Constitution. If you choose to not do so, then it's going to end up in front of the Supreme Court, and they'll decide. My suspicion is they would decide that the War Powers Act has limits, and he has exceeded them. But we'll see how it plays out. Mark is in Baltimore. Mark, good evening.
2: Yes, good evening, and shalom. And by the way, I want to offer my condolences to the Orioles for losing a close game to the Angels this afternoon out on the West Coast. But being this is May, I want to comment about the Nazi candidate in Maine. It's actually, I shouldn't even be surprised, but as a religious Jew myself, I find it offensive. I myself find it offensive that my own fellow Jewish brethren that's in the Democratic Party is not condemning this Nazi. I don't know why. Don't, you know, when you see a live danger, this is a live Nazi. This is not just a, it's not just a passing fade or, you know, this, that, this, that. He has an agenda, you know, besides just having a tattoo and all that. He really thinks he's a follower of Adolf Hitler. So how come my own Jewish brethren don't steer that way in the Democratic Party? Do you have any answers to that?
7: I have no answers to that. I've marveled over time at how the predominant voices inside the American Jewish population seem to be left of center, even when the Democrat Party is moving in a direction that is not to the advantage of that population. I don't know how to explain that, but it is what it is. Mark, thanks for the call. I appreciate it.
2: Thank you, and shalom.
7: Thank you. One of the individuals on the left of the aisle, she is a congressperson, I believe. Her name is Alexis McGill Johnson. And she says it's so important that the Democrats add that additional seat in the Senate. Basically, she'd vote for the devil himself to add that seat, and thus it's perfectly okay to vote for Plattner.
9: Just last week, Susan Collins had the gall to say that she does not regret voting for Justice Kavanaugh, though she is disappointed. To change that reality, we need a majority in the Senate in favor of protecting and expanding reproductive freedom. That means electing champions like Graham Plattner.
7: Yeah, by the way, to be fair about this, she is not a congressperson. She is the CEO of Planned Parenthood, who's endorsing the Nazis, who are all about Planned Parenthood, I suppose would be one polite way of saying it. There's something, I guess, that is consistent there. Cory Booker, Senator Booker from New Jersey, says, yeah, we need that seat. We don't care who Plattner is. If he has a D behind his name, we want that guy.
10: He certainly has a lot of issues and a lot of questions to answer and address. And I think the people of Maine are going to give a lot of examination to this going through in this election. For me, I certainly hope we pick up a seat here.
7: He certainly hopes the Democrats pick up the seat. That's the seat that Plattner would bring them. And this is where Booker begins to hedge things. It's kind of hilarious. Listen carefully to the questions and answers here.
10: For me and people of the state of New Jersey, dear God, we need to get the Senate back so we can start checking this out-of-control president. And that's why, again, I'm going to be doing everything I can all over my state of New Jersey and everywhere I can to help candidates across this country to get to that end, which is Democrats regaining control of the House and the Senate so we can check and balance a president that's chaotic, cruel, and corrupt.
11: Well, you mentioned Texas and Ohio. Will you campaign in Maine?
10: I don't have any plans to campaign there now.
7: That should tell you all you need to know. It's going to be, yeah, I just have no plans to campaign in Maine. If Plattner's going to be at an event, gosh, I had something I had to be at. I have a dentist appointment or something. That's the way the Democrats are going to play this between now and November.
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13: ABC News, I'm Dave Packard. A pair of powerful earthquakes rocking Venezuela. First, a 7.2 magnitude quake, followed just seconds later by a 7.5.
14: There are videos of collapsed buildings in Venezuela's capital city of Caracas as emergency crews help to get the injured to the hospital.
13: ABC's Melissa Adan. President Trump's closed-door meeting with senators today devolving into chaos when he held up a bipartisan housing affordability bill to press for his signature voting security legislation. This is a federal judge today permanently blocked Trump's executive order that would require proof of citizenship to register to vote, something that the president's bill would require. Still unclear whether Iran will allow nuclear inspectors. President Trump says Iran agreed to it, but Iranian officials say that's not the case. And President Trump tonight kicking off the Great American State Fair as part of the celebrations for America's 250th birthday after many of the artists initially billed for the event backed out. This is ABC News.
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16: Maryland Republicans have chosen former state delegate Dan Cox as their nominee for governor, setting up a rematch with Governor Wes Moore in November. The Baltimore City Council on Wednesday afternoon unanimously passed the city's fiscal 2027 $4.9 million budget. On Wednesday afternoon, Baltimore City Council unanimously passed their city's fiscal year 2027 $4.9 billion budget, focusing on youth, older adults, public safety, and more. 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
15: Traffic.
18: 83 from Cockeysville to the cities at the posted speed limit northbound and southbound. Right now at the tunnels, you're not tapping the brakes at the Harbor Tunnel or the Fort McHenry. On 95 from the Beltway north to Aberdeen, no delays slowing you down northbound or southbound. Currently on the Beltway, you're not hitting the brakes on the inner loop and on the outer loop. 70 from Cooksville to the Beltway, that's clear both eastbound and westbound. 97 is clear from the city to Annapolis, north and south. And between the Beltways, no issues on 95 or the BW Parkway on the northbound side or on the southbound side. I'm Albie D, WBAL News Radio, 1090 and FM 101.5.
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15: Weather.
19: Forecast for the area tonight, mainly clear skies with lows ranging from the upper 50s in the outlying suburbs to the mid-60s in Baltimore. On Thursday, sunshine and a few fair weather clouds, highs around 86. On Friday, cloudy and humid. There is a chance for showers Friday evening. High temperatures in the upper 80s. I'm meteorologist Tom Tasselmeyer on WBAL News Radio 1090 and FM 101.5.
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7: This is a very interesting text. Bruce, I listen to you every day, don't agree with you on a lot of your views, but I do believe you're fair when someone should be held accountable. But okay, if the people choose a president, but that candidate loses because of the Electoral College, in your opinion, is that fair when it's not who the people chose? And only if you say it's not fair to the people, what's your suggestion to fix it against getting rid of the Electoral College? Well, I do think it's fair. Because we do not live in a democracy. We live in a representative republic. And in order to be sure that the minority is respected, is one of the key elements of living in a representative republic rather than living in a pure democracy. A pure democracy, as has been stated a number of times, is two wolves and a sheep deciding what's for dinner. A representative republic means that the sheep has allies who are going to say, you can try to do that, the sheep, but if you do, we're elephants, so we're going to come stomp you. I hope that that analogy makes sense. In a representative republic, in order to protect the minority, you put rules in place that will do exactly that. Without protecting the minority with the Electoral College, there'd be no other way of protecting the interests of that minority. It doesn't have to be that the majority is farmers against urban dwellers. You can apply it in any fashion you wish. You can say that arbitrarily that the minority is redheads. Now, I happen to be married to a redhead and I have certain fondness for them because of that. And at least my wife told me that's okay for me to say. At any rate, what if there were a majority of individuals in a pure democracy who said, we need to do away with redheads? The redheads would be outvoted and they would be either be exiled or done away with. Again, respecting the rights of that minority mean that they have a voice in this and they have veto power in essence, unless it's an overwhelming majority. The same practice exists in the House of Representatives and in the Senate when you have to have 60 votes in the Senate in order to have something passed, not 51. That's a rough analogy. I think it's perfectly fair because I think it suits the interests of the country at large. And it protects the rights of the minority. In this case, the minority would be defined as those individuals who live in farm countries, those individuals who live in mountain states, those individuals who live places like Alaska. They're still citizens of this country, and they have to be respected as such. Otherwise, you would say, well, there's a lot of oil beneath the property in West Maryland, up by Oakland. The majority of the people have decided we're going to flatten Oakland and start drilling for oil there. The minority says, wait a minute, you can't do that. We have rights that have to be respected. And that puts a check on an unruly and undisciplined majority. I hope that that makes sense. That's the best I can do at kind of short notice on this. All right. So a bit more on this. Joy Reid has decided that she is going to move in the direction of Mamdani and many on the political left and start hating on Israel. And of course, this isn't brand new for some of the left, but Joy Reid has decided she's going to take it one step further. Joy Reid, she used to be, I think it was CNN or MS Now. I can't remember which one. She had a show. Eventually, she lost the show. That happens. No big deal. No rap on her. It's just what occurs in nature. And she says that moving forward, in order to curry favor with those individuals with whom she agrees the Democrats should dump Israeli support.
20: The Democratic Party is as married to this Israel over everything, Israel no matter what, Israel no matter what they do, no matter how many people they kill. The Democrats were as married to that as the Republicans. And so it would take a really strong Democrat. It would take a Mamdani-style event to get a Democrat to say that they weren't getting down with that.
7: Well, of course, you have Mamdani, who has rather deliberately not participated in any events that have Jews associated with it, even if those events have been participated in by Republican and Democrat mayors in the past. So you have what you wish. And I guess that's what you'd like to see extend throughout the entire country until you get to the point where we do not have a special relationship with the only representative government in the entire Middle East.
20: I, going forward, cannot vote for a Democrat who does not pledge to end this relationship. This relationship needs to end. This is a nuclear-armed expansionist power.
7: Okay, again, to

0: No, that's not us. We're giving it back. They left Gaza in 2005, although they're now being blamed for the problems in Gaza. They left Gaza with the ability to be self-governing more than 20 years ago. So how does that match being an expansionist government? One would have expected if they're an expansionist government, they would have kept Gaza because it's to their military benefit to keep Gaza because it's too close to their population centers. It was also the launching point for October 7th, if you recall. And it would have been to their benefit to keep the entire area to the east of the Suez Canal. They didn't. Now, I can understand if you oppose Israel because you don't think we should have a special relationship with them for some other reason, fine. But I'm not quite sure mischaracterizing them, which is how I would put it, actually serves that argument any benefit because it can be picked apart pretty easily. If you don't like Israel because you think somehow they're nasty people and they've done nasty things in Gaza, I'm with you on that. I think that if they've done nasty things in Gaza, those individuals who have done those nasty things should be put on trial. If they're members of the Israeli government, the IDF, they should be put on trial in a military tribunal, and the appropriate punishment should be meted out to them. And that means, for example, going after a civilian population, killing the civilian population, those kinds of things. Yes, I'm all for that. I would say the same, by the way, for people in Gaza who are going after Israel or who are giving protection to the terrorists who do want to give away, who do want to attack Israel again and again. So, but joy by saying they're an expansionist government, somehow assuming that they now extend as far as Ethiopia and all the way up to southern Turkey. Well, historically, this is not the case. Physically, that's not the case. And there you have it. Mike Walz, who speaks, he's a UN ambassador for this administration. And he says, regardless of what Joy Reid has had to say, what Israel has done is to be a loyal ally for us in that region as the only truly representative government in the entire region, and to watch our flank as we have pursued our foreign policy objectives.
1: The Israelis, Benjamin Netanyahu and others, have repeatedly said no president has been better for Israel than Donald J. Trump. So we can have tactical disputes of what, you know, whether we sequence this first or that, but at the end of the day, we have to keep our eyes on the strategic prize.
0: Yeah, the eyes on the strategic prize is to make sure that there's no significant divide between the two countries as long as they're pursuing similar goals. In this case, what they're talking about is Iran. Because listening to Mike Walz, and of course, if you just paid attention to the Iranian mullahs at any time in the past 47 years, the moment they have a nuclear bomb, they will use it on Israel. Mullah after mullah after mullah have said that's the case. And Walz reinforced that as one of the justifications for us deciding that we're going to make sure they do not have that capability.
1: Iran has repeatedly said they would not only attain a nuke, they would use it on Israel before threatening the rest of the world. We need to trust President Trump and his team as they work through these negotiations. And then finally, and for all of those kind of hand-wringing about sanctions, you have to come back for a lot of these sanctions to the United Nations. You have to come back before that body, and that means you need to have a final deal, not just the MOU.
0: But a final deal. Now, the Congress today, the Senate, passed the War Powers Measure for the first time. This breaks with Trump over Iran. Constitutionally, Donald Trump, in February, the end of February 28th, initiated the 1973 War Powers Act that gave him 60 days to accomplish his objectives and another 30 days to withdraw. That's within the War Powers Act. He had not been challenged on that until today. And as of today, the Republican-controlled U.S. Senate approved a measure demanding that the president halt the war in Iran or seek congressional approval before continuing military action. I agree 100%. as I've been

0: saying for weeks and weeks that he had the constitutional ability to use the War Powers Act, but at the end of the 90-day period, he's got to shut down the shop and move out. You know, he had a lease on this program for a while. The lease has expired. He either has to have congressional approval or he is operating outside the Constitution. Now, we'll see exactly what the Democrats and Republicans in the Senate say next if the president ignores them. He said it's not going to make it very much difficult, more difficult for him to negotiate anything with Iran. He says it's poorly timed and meaningless. So I have Iran on the ropes, ready to go down for the fall, and the U.S. Senate decides to have a poorly timed and meaningless War Powers Act vote. This is what Donald Trump put on Truth Social. These senators have just made my job more difficult, but I will still get it done one way or the other because I always get it done. Okay, ego aside, the Constitution is pretty clear. You do not have the ability as the executive branch to follow out a war, to engage in a war without the approval of Congress. Your time is up. Whether I agree with you or not on what should be done in Iran, and by the way, I think we've accomplished our goals. We should simply leave. I think the Congress has the upper hand on this. Constitutionally, they declare war. The president then executes the war. Constitutionally, he is offsides here. He is out of bounds. How would they say it in soccer now that the World Cup is here? Oh, yes. The score is now one. Is it Zed? Is that the term they use in soccer? When it's a zero? One Zed. And you've got the Zed. What do you guys think? GreenSolutionsModeling.com. Text line 410-467-9225. Or you can add your voice to the conversation, 410-467-WBAL. Bruce Elliott. The Bruce Elliott Show on WBAL. 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
0: One of the pieces of true genius that somehow the founders came across. Inspiration from God, happenstance, you know, right phase of the moon, whatever the case might be, was how to structure when we go to war and under what circumstances. Because it defined very early on that we do not have a king. We have a president. The king could simply declare that's what we're going to do, and we go ahead and move forward on it. And the most that the House of Commons will be able to do is eventually say, we're not sure we're going to continue to fund it. And at that time, of course, the king would simply say, well, then you're no longer a member of the House of Commons. I will have somebody else do your job. What we have is a very different system. We have a system where we have to declare war. which means the ugly debate has to take place in Congress in the open so that the American people actually can be informed about what's at stake here. The philosophy of why to go to war, against whom we should go to war, under what circumstances we should go to war, all have to be debated so that we, the citizens of this country, can hear what the deliberation is all about, and we can let our representatives know as the discussion is going on how we feel about it. That's a very important element for this country as a republic. The idea that an executive, whether it's this executive or the last executive or the next executive, can simply say, I'm going to start going to war now, and there's nothing you can do to stop me, unless there are pretty clear limits put on that individual, that's, you know, a step toward ending the republic and imposing an autocratic form of government. For a long time, I thought we had three different ways of going in this country, that either we would have some kind of an amicable divorce where the red states going where the red states go, or the blue states going where the blue states go, and we'd be a commonwealth rather than the republic we are now, and that a coalition of blue states and the republic of red states would all, you know, they'd have to negotiate one with the other as part of the commonwealth, just as if you had a commonwealth in Canada. That'd be option number one. Option number two would be that there would be a division, but it would be violent. It would be an American Civil War. And before you get the other thing, it's jingoism. Yeah, all one side has all the guns. You know, guns can be purchased. And believe me, if there's going to be a civil war, it doesn't matter in the end who wins it. It doesn't matter who's, how can I put it? If you're going to have that kind of a war, it doesn't determine who's right. It simply determines who's left. I mean, who's going to live through that? So that'd be option number two. Option number three would be that we end up being ruled by a benevolent autocrat of some form who removes from us many of the rights we assume are from God. You've heard a number of Democrats over time, you know, say, no, the rights come from government. No, the rights enumerated in the first 10 amendments of the Constitution are simply a recognition of God-given rights. They are inviolate. You cannot take those rights away through government and call yourself legitimate. Each of them is part of a woven tapestry, so there are limits on each of them that stretch to the edge of that tapestry. But they all come from a supreme being. They are not the subject of legal maneuvering. And my sense has been those rights would be stripped away one piece at a time, and we would have a government of managers who would manage us. I began to see elements of that during COVID, where somehow we as citizens of this country accepted the whole idea that, well, now we all have to wear masks, and you could be punished if you didn't choose to wear a mask. That didn't come from Congress. That came from Fauci. I mean, he was then, I guess, the god of masks. But we all accepted it. And we all started wearing masks because we were told to wear masks. Personal freedom did not exist in that circumstance. We're being told that, no, your Second Amendment rights, they're not really your Second Amendment rights, that they can be constrained by government because we don't happen to like you having Second Amendment rights. No, you can't really get together and say what you want to say, as in the First Amendment. We can constrain that beyond what the constitutional constraints already exist, et cetera, et cetera. And that we'd be ruled by some kind of a group of managers who'd make these determinations for us, and we would be, by and large, compliant sheep. And those individuals who weren't part of the sheeple would be shunned or excluded from all considerations or kicked out of the country. I still think that's the most realistic prospect for what's going to happen to this country long term. And part of that is we keep grasping to be an empire, with the demands of an empire. And as that happens, we have more and more power focused in Washington, D.C., just as in ancient Rome, they had more and more power vested in Rome itself, and eventually the Roman Senate became a secondary thought, and it was ruled by one individual. We must be aware that that's always a prospect, and we must fight against that, and fight against the prospect that will be ruled by managers rather than by the Constitution. End of rant.
3: 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I've been surfing here since I was a kid. Now, seeing my grandson out on the water, it means everything to me. 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
0: Bruce Elliott Show on WBAL. Coming up, you're going to love this. Kamala Harris has spoken. She is beyond the algae on the reflecting pod. She is the leading candidate for the Democrats for the 2028 nomination for the presidency. And so she has decided to speak. She might have been better to follow the advice from Abraham Lincoln, which was stay silent and be thought a fool rather than speak and remove all doubt. But we have some Kamala Harris coming up for you in the next half hour. Julian Jones has not declared victory in his primary yet, but why not? It seems to me he should probably get it done and simply say, all right, I won this thing. Now, let's get ready for the general election come November. Bruce Elliott on WBAL News Radio 1090 FM 101.5.
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14: From ABC News, I'm Dave Packard. Widespread damage in Venezuela after back-to-back powerful earthquakes. ABC's Melissa Adan says it happened while
15: many were home celebrating a public holiday. There are videos of collapsed buildings in Venezuela's capital city of Caracas as emergency crews helped to get the injured to the hospital. The U.S. Geological Survey saying the epicenter was located along the country's Caribbean coast. Melissa Adan, ABC News, Los Angeles.
14: President Trump and Republican Senator Bill Cassidy got into a shouting match during a Capitol Hill meeting. This after Cassidy voted for the War Powers Resolution to limit the White House's ability to continue the war in Iran. Cassidy.
16: The American people need to know more than we are being told. The Senate needs to know. And it does not appear, although I don't know for sure, that the course of this is going the way that we were told.
14: A packed passenger plane making an emergency landing at Boston's Logan Airport after one of the pilots suffered a medical emergency.
17: Rodney McDonald, among 61 passengers on the Air Canada flight from Newark International to Halifax, Nova Scotia.
18: The plane started swerving violently.
17: Making that emergency landing in Boston.
18: Within a few moments, one of the flight attendants entered the cockpit. He was dragging one of the pilots out of the cockpit.
17: McDonald says the pilot appeared to have a seizure. He and other passengers jumping in to help the crew.
18: Worked to get him under control.
17: The co-pilot taking over, diverting the plane to Boston, where the plane landed safely.
14: ABC's Gio Benitez. Search in Hawaii for a 49-year-old man and his 16-year-old son. The Coast Guard says both went missing Tuesday morning after leaving for a hike on the east coast of Oahu. The man's backpack found on a trail. President Trump tonight at the Great American State Fair on the National Mall.
19: 10 days from now, our country will celebrate one of the most monumental milestones in human history. We will mark 250 years of glorious American freedom.
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14: A 12-year-old American boy has been hurt by a shark in the Bahamas. It's been 1 year since a condo collapsed near Miami.
22: Gonzalo Torre, David Epstein.
23: The names of the 98 people who died when their home crumbled around them were read aloud as residents and first responders came together again.
24: No one really expected something like this to happen, and the most that we can do is focus on the future, on things that we can do so that nothing like this ever happens again.
23: Devin Gonzalez lived in the Champlain Towers and survived the collapse. Her father did not. Jim Ryan, ABC News.
14: The Federal Reserve says all 32 of the nation's biggest banks passed its annual stress test. It assesses whether bank capital levels would stay robust enough if there are projected losses amid economic conditions like high unemployment and a falling gross domestic product. Lawmakers gathered on Capitol Hill to dedicate an America 250 time capsule that will be buried in Philadelphia on July 4th. Architect of the Capitol, Thomas Austin, says it'll remain buried for the next 250 years.
25: The capsule itself measures over 4 feet wide, 2.5 feet deep, and over 4 feet tall. We needed such a big capsule to tell the story not only of the United States Congress, but also of the American people.
14: Contents include items from the 2026 Rose Parade, student submissions from America's Field Trip Contest, sports memorabilia, and an American flag. Dave Packer, ABC News.
26: Three things you need to know.
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27: Maryland Republicans have chosen former state delegate Dan Cox as their nominee for governor, setting up a rematch with Governor Wes Moore in November. The Baltimore City Council on Wednesday afternoon unanimously passed the city's fiscal 2027 $4.9 million budget. On Wednesday afternoon, Baltimore City Council unanimously passed their city's fiscal year 2027 $4.9 billion budget, focusing on youth, older adults, public safety, and more. And the Ravens announced former Cowboys media TV host Kyle Yeomans will be their next play-by-play broadcaster. 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
28: Top story in the Baltimore area right now is currently just before the Beltway on Liberty Road. An accident westbound is reported to block the right lane, leading to slow bounce on approach inbound to Baltimore. After that, it's mainly the usual overnight work zone settling in. First, we look towards the Beltway, where the outer loop has work from Security Boulevard to I-70 that blocks another right lane. But otherwise, the rest of either loop runs free right now. After that, 895 is work inside the Harbor Tunnel that closes the northbound side completely, but leaves the southbound side open for those two-way traffic operations, leaving drivers one lane each way. And lastly, we finish up on I-95, where the inside of the Fort McHenry Tunnel loses Bore 2 once again tonight. That's going to affect southbound traffic as drivers merge into the remaining open southbound Bore. I'm Spencer Gaynor, WBAL News Radio, 1090 and FM with 1.5.
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2: Weather.
3: Under mostly clear skies tonight, low temperatures will dip into the upper 50s in the outlying suburbs and mid-60s in Baltimore. It'll be sunny to partly cloudy on Thursday, highs around 86. Cloudy and humid Friday with a chance for showers in the evening, Friday's high 88. I'm meteorologist Tom Tasselmeyer on WBAL News Radio 1090 and FM 101.5.
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0: Final hour of the show for this evening. I'm Bruce Elliott. Thanks so much, as always, for having us in this and every single day. A little local politics, because it does hang over from the primary. And, of course, we're going to have to go at this same thing again in this coming November. Julian Jones is leading rather comfortably in his primary to become the head of the Baltimore County Council. But he is not declaring victory.
4: I am not going to declare victory tonight.
0: Period. He ain't going to do it. And he has not declared victory so far this day, as far as I know. He says there are too many votes that have yet to be counted. And so he's going to wait until he's sure of himself.
4: There were those that thought that, you know, I'm just going to keep it real, that some people thought that Baltimore County was not going to vote for me. But I had confidence in the people in Baltimore County. I had confidence that they would look at my record. They'll look at the accomplishments that I've made for them. They'll look at the work that I've put in, and that they will and they would vote for me. So, first of all, my friends, and now listen, now we have to get a little technical here. I have to give you a disclaimer. So first I have to give you a disclaimer. Out of fairness to the voters who cast their ballots, many have not been voted yet.
0: Yeah, that was as of yesterday. He has more than 40% of the vote that's in so far. Easy Patoka is second, around 25-26%. So, yes, theoretically, Easy Patoka could catch him. And it could be, because I don't know exactly which precincts have voted and which ones have not, which ones have had their votes counted and which ones have not. Maybe he's simply being prudent because he realizes there is a continuing risk that some of the precincts who have yet to vote will come in strongly favoring Easy Patoka, and it could become a real horse race. Because you would think up by 15% at this point, I keep refreshing, trying to find new results. So far, the results I have are that he has just shy of 41%, and Patoka has around 25%. That would seem substantial.
4: There were those that thought that, you know, I'm just going to keep it real, that some people thought that Baltimore County was not going to vote for me. But to be very clear. To be very clear. We are getting to a mathematical impossibility. But we're going to wait and make sure that everybody's vote is counted before we officially declare victory.
0: He has basically all but declared victory in the race. It is still technically possible that he's going to come, Izzy Patoka would come back. But as of early this morning, and I don't have the numbers from late afternoon, the numbers that I have are as of this morning, he is at 41% of the vote. Izzy Patoka is around 26%. Around 7,500 votes separate the two, and there are around 30,000 mail-in votes still to be counted. So you can see, if Izzy Patoka had a substantial mail-in vote total, he could pull it off. But he'd need roughly of the 7,000 votes, I'm sorry, the 30,000 mail-in votes, he'd need, what, around 18 or 19,000 of those votes. And have Julian Jones only have between 10 and 12,000 of those votes. That means Patoka would have to have almost a 2-to-1 count in the mail-in ballots, the absentee ballots, So, you know, Patuca is not conceding. He believes he does have a path to victory through the mail-in ballots, as he does. He drew very strong backing from the county leaders, a teachers union, the local Jewish community, and he's counting on all those mail-ins. Final resolution could take days. So it could be. I'm back in Friday morning, I think, with, C4. It could be with Brian. I just never know until I show up, folks. And then again on Saturday morning, it could be by Friday morning or by Saturday morning, we'll have a firmer idea as more and more votes come in. But Jones is in a position of saying, I'll just wait. I have the lead now. It is technically possible for Izzy Patuca to come back. Now, we're not going to get all 30,000 absentee ballots counted in one crunch. It's going to be they've counted 10,000 of them. So each time they count another 5,000 or 10,000 of that total, Patuca really has to be winning almost 2-1 in the absentee ballot in each tranche in order for him to actually win. So it'll be interesting to watch. It can happen. It's happened before. I don't think it's likely, but it's indeed possible.
4: I want to thank the people of Baltimore County. I want to thank them for their trust. I want to thank them for their belief in me. I want to thank them for their faith, and I want to thank them for their vote. And I've always lately, I've ended most of my speeches on this note. If you trust me, if you vote for me, I promise you I will not let you down or disappoint you.
0: Yeah, what he wants, he says, is an opportunity to serve in the position of being the county, the head of the county council. He may have that opportunity, and again, we do not have the final numbers. It is technically still possible, more than possible, for Izzy Patuca to come back. There's no comment from either campaign on that particular issue. I think to a degree, they're both holding their breath, trying to figure out historically how the various precincts have voted, how various parts of the county have voted in the past, and trying to extrapolate from that.
4: So the people of Baltimore County appears to have given me an opportunity to serve and continue to serve. And they've given me an opportunity to make history as a Democratic nominee for the Baltimore County Executive.
0: And of course, he does have to face a Republican come November before they make the final decision as to who's going to end up with it. He's going to go up against a Pat Dyer, who had 14,000 votes on the GOP side and got 65% of the vote. 14,000. Now, if you the entire Republican vote was roughly 21,000. Kimberly Stansberry got 7,500, and Pat Dyer got 14,400. But that's roughly 21, 22,000. Julian Jones has that number now. If you add in Izzy Patuca, Nick Stewart, Pat Young, Mansoor Shams, then his 22,000, 14,000 more from Izzy Patuca makes it 34,000. 10,000 from Nick Stewart, that's 44,000. You get the drift. Another 5,000 from Pat Young, that's 49,000, almost 50,000 when you add in Mansoor Shams. So 50,000 votes as opposed to 21,000 votes. Now, an election counts on those people who actually get out and vote in November. But if indeed the two parties get out and vote in the same fashion they got out and voted in the primary, then Julian Jones has a comfortable way of moving from now until November in order to become the next Baltimore County head of the Baltimore County Council, as does Izzy Patuca, frankly. A little less so for Stewart, Young, or Shams, but the two top Democrats certainly have the ability to beat the entire Republican vote with just a few more Democrat votes. That's the nature of the beast. I'm not being positive or negative about it. I'm simply pointing out the numbers. Jones was gracious enough in his comments yesterday to recognize those individuals against whom he ran.
4: I want to take a minute to recognize my opponents. Campaigns are tough. Elections are rough. And it takes a lot to stand up and run for office. And I want to say that our campaign, like many campaigns, was very spirited. It was very rough. And sometimes you just have to get tough. And I want to, but I do believe that at the end of the day, all of the opponents who put themselves out there to run for county executive really want the best for Baltimore County.
0: Julian Jones, who looks like he's going to end up the winner of the Democrat primary, and because of that, because of the number of votes involved in Baltimore County, it's not likely at this point of the game that we'll see a Republican win in November. It can happen, of course. You know, the only poll that counts is the one in November, blah, blah, blah. But the numbers so far seem to tell the tale that the Democrat nominee is going to have an easier time of winning in November than any Republican nominee. Bruce Elliott Show on WBAL News Radio 1090 FM 101.5.
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0: A very interesting text. Bruce, with Maryland holding closed primaries and the increased constituents declaring independent, what would it take legally to open the primaries to all voters? I'm convinced Ed Hale would have won the Republican nomination had independent voters been allowed to participate. That's not a bad supposition. As far as what it would take, I'll be really straightforward. I don't think the state should be underwriting these primaries unless the primaries are open to all voters. I think it's very, very difficult for me to justify why the state, generically speaking, and why the state of Maryland more specifically, should pay for anything associated with the primaries of political parties unless those political parties allow anyone to vote in their primary. In other words, any independent, as long as there's access to the ballot in some fashion for every individual in this state, then I think you can make a justification why it makes sense to have the state underwrite it. However, that's not the case in this state. And I do think this is a case, a law case, that's kind of waiting to happen. Because if you look at it, ask yourself, is this equal treatment under the law? One of the things we're guaranteed in the Constitution of this country, is this equal treatment under the law? That you have a vote taken that impacts all of the citizens of the state, but you deliberately exclude, and in the case of Maryland, roughly 25% of all voters. Is this equal treatment? I would suggest no, it's not equal treatment. And somebody should take this case on. I have no problem with Republicans having primaries and the Democrats having primaries. But if they want to have a closed primary, they should pay for it. They should rent the hall. They should rent the voting machines. They should do all of it. If they want to do it and exclude independents from voting, and I'm a Republican, so I'm saying that the Republican Party would have to figure out a way of paying for its share of whatever happens. Now, maybe you can say, well, we will pay to the degree that we are registered as voters. The Democrats will have to pay 50%. Republicans have to pay 25%. And then we'll go ahead and have our vote. Leaving that other 25% still in limbo, the independents who you're denying a vote. I think that it makes no sense. So what do it take legally? It takes somebody actually to challenge this and to say this is not equal treatment under the law. And this text in. Liberal states, if we divide into conservative and liberal states, we choosing where we live, our laws, our education, how soon would it be before the liberals came crawling back for our tax revenue and protection? The contention of this texter is that liberal states would dissolve into lawless welfare states while the conservatives would flourish and build. I think that's a fine assertion to make. I tend to agree with that. I think an awful lot of people on the left would disagree with that and say, no, that's not the case. They get along just fine. I think you have to take a look at a couple of samples to see how that might prove out. Was California a healthier state when it was being run by the Republicans? Schwarzenegger, I guess, was the last one. Or is it a healthier state fiscally being run by the Democrats? And that's Gavin Newsom. Although Gavin Newsom has certainly participated in massively increasing the number of sales of hairdo. You know, I mean, that's he has got the hairspray thing all locked down. I think the state is a basket case. But that doesn't necessarily mean that all liberal states are basket cases or that they all have bad policies. So it's kind of hard to figure. My inclination is to say that the state who is more responsibly fiscally is the state that would tend to win. Those states, at least right now, seem to be more the conservative states rather than the liberal states. The counter argument to that is the liberals say that's because a lot of urban areas are in blue states and we're absorbing far more costs for individuals who would otherwise fall in the cracks between the protections offered by the federal and state governments. So we're there to prop them up. That's why we can't operate as efficiently as the red states. You get the argument one way or the other? All right. Now, Georgia Meloni. I love this gal. She is the Italian prime minister. One of the things, God bless him, you know, one of the things that Donald Trump does is he spouts off in a fashion that it's all about him. And that, you know, he is the center of attention. Well, look, to a degree, there's an argument made that that's the case. He's the president of the United States. It is the most powerful position being held by an individual on the globe, with possible exception of Xi in China. But you can certainly make the argument that as far as the free nations go, it's Donald Trump. But there's a G7 meeting that took place. And this is the kind of thing that Trump does. It just annoys the hell out of me. And he said, well, I've got my picture taken with a couple of these people. You know, the prime minister of Italy, she literally begged me to have, I'm so important, I'm such central issue here that she begged me to have her picture taken with me. She begged me. And that's a little self-aggrandizement. George Meloni is the prime minister of Italy. She was not happy with the president's comment.
11: Donald Trump's statements are completely made up. I am frankly astonished. I don't know why the president of the United States behaves like this toward his allies. It's not the first time, moreover. I can only say it is disappointing that he does not show the same determination with the enemies of the West and of the United States, whose leaders he instead treats with far greater indulgence. There is one thing he should remember. Neither I nor Italy ever beg.
0: So, You catch a lot more bees with honey than with vinegar. It has always been the philosophy that I was raised with. I was taught that as a kid. You know, I tend to run my show here in that fashion as well. If people would call and they disagree or text and disagree, I respect the ability other individuals have to disagree, because my assumption is, you know, you guys have brains just as I do. You're going to come to different conclusions on one issue or another, because if you agreed with everything I said, one of the two of us would be completely, we would be an ancillary issue. We'd be, you know, a duplicating issue. One of the two of us would have no function. So I anticipate and really enjoy when there are differences of points of view, because it sharpens my ability to think clearly. I love this. But for Donald Trump, it's all about Donald Trump. Yes, the Europeans should pay more attention to us because we've been paying for them and paying for their defense since World War II. Yes. But what do you gain by insulting them? Truly. Apparently, he was raised in a household that we're not told that you're getting more bees with honey than with vinegar. Because it's all vinegar. You know, he goes from predicting when Starmer is going to no longer be Prime Minister of Great Britain, kind of a, you know, open secret on that one. I predicted that would happen. Well, frankly, it was all over the news for 3 days before that. Okay, got it. You predicted it, though. Got it. To insulting the Prime Minister of Italy by saying she begged to have her picture taken with him. I don't understand why anybody feels it's necessary to try to demean another individual in that particular circumstance. I just don't. All right. Bruce. Filed in Anne Arundel County Circuit Court by five independent voters led by Boyd Rutherford, the lawsuit argues, there is a lawsuit, that taxpayer-funded primary elections from which unaffiliated voters are excluded violate the state constitution, specifically the Free Elections Clause and the declaration that all citizens shall be entitled to vote at every election. This is from the Independent Voters of America site, which is independentvotersmd.org. You can check it out. And that's what the lawsuit's all about. Boyd Rutherford, lead counsel, represents the plaintiffs. He emphasizes this is a suffrage issue. This is access to the ballots. And the five plaintiffs are all representatives, individuals from different counties. Prince George's, St. Mary's, Bolivar City, Anne Arundel County. So you have an issue here that is being pursued, and I'm very glad to see that it is. The context is, this is a national trend. Virginia has long offered open primaries. Washington, D.C. joined the Via Ballot Initiative, and states like New Mexico are preparing to open theirs. Meanwhile, legal experts note that federal courts have historically upheld closed primaries, but Maryland's constitution poses a unique angle by explicitly affirming that voting rights exist in all elections. So what's going to come next is they've asked the courts to declare funding closed primaries as unconstitutional. Block the state from holding or funding partisan primaries unless unaffiliated voters are included. And if successful, that opens the way for about 1 million unaffiliated Marylanders to vote in the 2026 primaries, which have just passed. But now in the 2026 off year elections is coming November, including the high stakes gubernatorial matchups that are expected. Independent voters get a true seat at the table. Democracy watchers are saying this is a test case of whether publicly funded elections must be inclusive by law. And every Marylander is now in a conversation about fairness, representation, and the meaning of public election. I figure if you can't participate in something, you should not be taxed to pay for it in this particular kind of circumstance. If they're not going to let you vote, why is it justifiable to make you pay for the vote as it currently exists? I can't find the justification.
15: Now, the latest from the WBA.
16: ABC News, I'm Dave Packer. After what's been described as a shouting match between President Trump and Republican Senator Bill Cassidy on Capitol Hill today over the War Powers resolution that Cassidy voted for, The senator's office says that Cassidy was later briefed on the Iran war in the White House Situation Room. In Venezuela, a desperate rescue effort at this hour to find survivors in the rubble of collapsed buildings in Venezuela's capital city, Caracas, after back-to-back powerful earthquakes, a 7.2 magnitude, then a 7.5. The 42-day quarantine has come to an end for the 18 American passengers who were exposed to the Honda virus on board the MV Hondius. Six of them spent their entire quarantine period at the National Quarantine Unit in Nebraska. Jake Rosmarin was one of them.
14: And then I would also try to get out for fresh air for a few minutes. After that, I would go back to my room, shower, and I would lay in bed all day and just sleep and cry.
16: This is ABC News.
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27: Maryland Republicans have chosen former state delegate Dan Cox as their nominee for governor, setting up a rematch with Governor Wes Moore in November. The Baltimore City Council on Wednesday afternoon unanimously passed the city's fiscal 2027 $4.9 million budget. On Wednesday afternoon, Baltimore City Council unanimously passed their city's fiscal year 2027 $4.9 billion budget, focusing on youth, older adults, public safety, and more. And the Ravens announced former Cowboys Media TV host Kyle Yeomans will be their next play-by-play broadcaster. 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
29: Traffic.
28: Some good news to start in the Baltimore area. That earlier crash on westbound Liberty Road approaching the Beltway has now been cleared, and any delays that have been developing behind are easing out. From there, most of what you're watching is overnight construction on the Attalupa right lane remains blocked between Security Boulevard and I-70, though the rest of both the inner or outer loops are moving well. At the Harbor Tunnel on 895, the northbound tube remains closed for overnight work. That's going to leave two-way traffic operations in effect on the southbound side. That leaves one lane open each way. And on 995, overnight work continues inside the Fort McHenry Tunnel. Both Bore 2 and Bore 3 will be closed for traffic overnight. That's going to affect both north and southbound drivers as all traffic merges into the remaining open north or southbound bores. I'm Spencer Gaynor, WBAL News Radio 1090 and FM 1.5.
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3: Mostly clear skies tonight with low temperatures ranging from the upper 50s to the mid 60s in Baltimore. Sunny to partly cloudy on Thursday, highs in the mid 80s. Warmer and more humid with cloudy skies Friday, highs in the upper 80s, then a chance for showers Friday night and Saturday. I'm meteorologist Tom Tasselmeyer on WBAL News Radio 1090 and FM 101.5.
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0: All right. I've been looking forward to this. Kamala Harris is, by most polls, the leading candidate, actually by a mile, over the other candidates for 2028. I checked on realclearelections.com. They compile all the polls that are being done. And she is significantly ahead of everybody else, almost double the support for her for the presidential nominee in 28 than exists, for example, for Gavin Newsom. J.D. Vance is way ahead of everybody else on the Republican side. Going to sneeze for a second, but give me a second here. Beg pardon. Sorry about that. So, she's decided to begin to edge herself back into the public discourse again. And she's said a couple of things that are interesting. And she's decided to weigh in on the Supreme Court in a couple of different fashions. And it's interesting to hear what she has to say. First, when asked about the U.S. Supreme Court, the mindset right now inside the Democrat Party is because there are more conservative justices than liberal justices on the court is they have to expand the court so that there are more liberal justices than conservative justices. Typically, they say add four seats, make it 13. That way, they can name three of the four of them as Democrats, and the others, you get the way it works. And she says, yes, we should do this because it's a good idea because somehow it makes the Supreme Court more fair.
18: I've been saying for quite some time, I think that we absolutely have to explore what we need to do because of the Supreme Court and what it has done to destroy so many of the elements of the Constitution that were designed to protect, in particular, the minority, those who were marginalized, including expansion of the Supreme Court.
0: Okay, now what she's talking about there is the Supreme Court recently said that gerrymandering for political purposes is okay. Gerrymandering for racial purposes is not okay. I suspect if they were asked, the next thing they'd say is gerrymandering for religious purposes is not okay. You can gerrymander for political purposes because that's where gerrymanders live, in the political process. But as far as social engineering, as far as religious engineering, it's going to be a no. You can't do that. To me, there's a certain internal logic to that. I understand that's why the court came to that particular decision. This is not a decision that makes liberals very happy, because they see somehow minority districts falling to the wayside, and thus a minority voice being prevented from being heard in Washington, D.C. I see it differently. The way I see it is that, it expands the impact of minority voices, because you then have more than one district in which minority voices can be heard. So you potentially add more districts where there is an impact from minority voters than you currently have now. So for me, I understand the logic. I don't agree with the objection to it, that somehow this is hurting minorities. I bluntly think it's going to end up helping minorities, because it'll spread their impact over a number of different districts rather than being confined to just one district, and then let everybody else, all the white folks, then have the district to themselves. Got the deal? All right. That's a disagreement, no matter on which side you fall on that. But she says the Supreme Court is hurting the people by doing this. And so she says you really should expand the court. She likes the number 13 because there are 13 districts, district courts in the country. And she then says, while we're looking at that, we should also look at expanding the Supreme Court and adding more votes when we go to the polls in November by adding a couple of more states. We should add Puerto Rico and Washington, D.C. as states.
18: I think that we should be looking at statehood for Puerto Rico and D.C. I think we should be looking at, when we win the majority in the House and in the Senate, for the Senate judiciary to have and to create rules that include that if there is a nominee to the Supreme Court before them who is clearly lying, that there be some consequence.
0: Now, it's a little unclear what kind of consequence that means. I just have no idea. But when it comes to Puerto Rico and D.C., the first half of what you had to say, there have been offers from both political parties over the last 75 years for Puerto Rico to become a state. Puerto Rico has routinely said, no, they're not interested. They feel it's a better deal for them if they remain just as they are. They have all the benefits of U.S. citizenship without some of the restrictions placed on individuals within a particular state. Okay. Now, the other issue is make D.C. a state. There's a constitutional process. I hope this is not too far in the weeds, but once you wrap your brain around this, it's really very helpful for other people coming to say, yeah, they should make D.C. a state. Under the Constitution, a state cannot unilaterally annex land from another state. Altering a state boundary requires a strict, multi-step legal process known as the Interstate Compact. The process to add an area back in to transfer land between states requires legislative approval, congressional consent, federal law supremacy. The idea somehow that this is going to be allowed when you've taken land from the state of Maryland in order to carve out a district, a federal district. By the way, at the same time that was done, an equivalent amount of land was carved out in Northern Virginia. The district was originally supposed to be a big square. If you take a look at a map, you'll see that the city of Arlington completes the bottom half of that square. Alexandria and Arlington, that's the bottom half of the square. That land was given back to Virginia because sometime in our history, they said, we

0: you have to have approval from Congress and approval from federal law in order to allow it to happen in the first place. And you cannot carve a new state out of property that once belonged to a different state. The only exception in our history for this happened during the Civil War, and that was the carving out of West Virginia from Virginia. The state of Virginia once included all the land that currently is West Virginia. But during the Civil War, in West Virginia, they went with the Union, and the Union accepted them as a state during the Civil War. I think constitutionally was a mistake, but it's a 125 or 30-year-old mistake at this point, and it's going to be pretty difficult to undo that one. But as far as making D.C. a state, if people in D.C. want to have the vote in the same fashion that everybody else has the vote, just petition to the state of Maryland to become once again Marylanders. If you want to leave a tiny little 10-block square of federal property, knock yourself out. But there's no historical basis for saying we're going to take land that was once belonging to Maryland and make it a new state. Matter of fact, that's the Constitution stands against that. And there's no precedent for saying we're going to take land from Maryland, which is now the district, and give it to Virginia. The only way that can happen is if they once again become members of the state of Maryland, period. Kamala, and frankly, most politicians, just don't pay attention to the constitutional objections people would have for this, period. All right. But she says that the Senate should have these rules in place so that the Senate can then decide when people come in front of them to sit on the Supreme Court if those people are telling them the truth or not. And the Senate should have some kind of a punishment available for those nominees that they feel have not told them the truth. Seriously.
1: You need to be prepared to actually put some rules in place and enforce them if people come before you and are breaking the ethical rules of responsibility around taking an oath and telling the truth to that committee. I think there's a lot of work that we need to do, including considering an expansion of the court. Yes.
0: Yes. Okay. So there you have it. The whole object is we want to have rules in place so that if somebody comes in front of us, this is the hidden game. If somebody who is a constitutional conservative, and I think those terms, by the way, are badly used. I'll talk about that in a minute. But if somebody comes in front of us and we say, he's not telling the truth on that issue, or she's not telling the truth on that issue, they can say, you're lying to us, and we're going to now punish you. Again, constitutionally, she is so far out of bounds here. Members of the judiciary are responsible to other members of the judiciary. They can be removed from their seats by having them impeached, but no other way. You can't vote out a member of the Supreme Court. You can impeach a member of the Supreme Court. That's the legal mechanism set up. But the Senate can't say, we're going to have these rules, and if you say something and 3 years later you come up with a ruling that we think is not the same as what you said in front of us, we can vote to have you removed. Again, not going to happen. It's a violation of the Constitution. It could not happen under the Constitution, which, of course, for Kamala Harris, not a big problem, because the Constitution doesn't really matter all that much anyway. And then again, because Kamala Harris is now seeing herself as the nominee in waiting for the Democrats in 2028, she decided to share some of her wisdom with us. Every time I hear this soundbite, it's like I'm on the interview committee to hire a youth pastor at my local church, and this is the answer given by the candidate.
1: We each have light inside of us. And we need to know that that is what inspires our hope as much as anything external to ourselves, and not allow an election or an individual to dampen that light. And instead let that light kind of carry us, in particular through moments of darkness. It is so important that we not only have hope, but that we understand that that should be a verb, which means that hope

0: has to go hand in hand with action.
1: Well, it's a very nice thing to say. How will you run the youth sermon? I can't get past it. We all have light inside us. You know, as was said, I think, in Leviticus, or maybe it was in the book of Johnson. I'm never quite sure, but we have this light inside of us, and we should express the light in front of us and behind us and below us and on each side of us, because it's the light that we have that helps us understand that light is a thing. And we should have hope, but hope should also be a verb. Hope is already a verb, but thanks for weighing in.
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1: It's going to be a fun 2028. It really is. Because the current polls, again, she leads all of the Democrats to be the nominee. So even if she doesn't end up the nominee, I'm just not on her vibe, I guess. To me, it's really touchy-feely. It has very little to do with what I think politicians should be doing, which is as little as possible that interacts with our lives. Rather than expanding the duties of being the president of the United States into being the president and a youth minister at a local church at the same time, I really think that the president should be saying whether or not each bill that comes across his or her desk is constitutional. And if it is, then that's the first hurdle to get across. George Bush would sign things into law saying, I don't think it's constitutional, but I'm going to sign it anyway. No, sir. That's the point at which you say, so I'm rejecting it. Let them override you. That's the process. But we have this bizarre form of politics right now where people do things with the assumption that somehow it'll be corrected somewhere down the road. And that's what he said. He signed stuff he thought was completely unconstitutional because he figured somebody would change it somewhere down the road. To me, that's an abdication of your responsibility. You don't have many, really, in the Constitution. You're not supposed to be deciding what the curriculum for a fourth grade class is. You know, you're not supposed to be deciding whether you're going to pave the streets with concrete or with asphalt. You're not going to be deciding who gets a permit to have the town square on July 4th or not. I mean, you have set duties as the president. Do those and stop doing everything else. And again, in my world, you don't have a president who says, I'm going to make war on other people. And there's nothing you could do to stop me. Like hell there isn't. They have the power of the purse. And if the president doesn't want to pay attention to the war powers restrictions They were passed today by both the House and the Senate. They have the power of the purse. Not another dime. I mean, he says he's not going to sign pieces of legislation until stuff's done that he wants to have done, the SAVE Act, which I think is a pretty good act. But he's not going to sign this other piece of legislation until they pass the SAVE Act? Fine. We're not going to pass a single piece of legislation at all unless you pay attention to our restrictions on your ability to make war. You're making it hard on me. No, you're making it hard on yourself by ignoring the Constitution. Don't do that. And by the way, quit insulting our allies. It's just bad practice. This text in, I'm a Democrat. I don't agree with packing SCOTUS. They should, however, consider looking at the lifetime appointment. I think they should, yes. I also think they should be taking a look at the same issues when it comes to Senate and the House of Representatives. And frankly, I think that the presidency should have particular focus on cognitive ability, starting the moment you become president at any age. And I think the test should be rigorous, and I think that they should be very public. I think that when you have senior leaders, who was it? It was Senator from California, female, Barbara Boxer. I think it was Barbara Boxer. She was so out of it, they were wheeling her onto the floor. She had no idea what she was voting for. I'm sorry, that's wrong. To have Joe Biden doing what Joe Biden was doing, and nobody had any assurance that he actually knew what he was doing, that's wrong. We should not be putting our nation at risk because we are hesitant about saying to somebody when they get older, and look, we all get there, that we need to make sure that you're still on the ball enough to have the nuclear football being carried around for your access. And we can't run a nation thinking that the auto pen will take care of things if you happen to miss a step. It goes specifically on the shoulders of the president. And yeah, I agree, Texter. We should be taking a look at the lifetime appointments in the Supreme Court and the U.S. Senate and the House of Representatives and, again, in the White House. And it should be continuing, and it should be very public, period. And when that kind of stuff is very public and shows negatively about whoever you happen to be looking at, I'm sorry, it should be very public, and there should be a process in place equivalent to the 25th Amendment for the presidency to remove the individual who is no longer cognitively not impaired. Once they're cognitively impaired, it's time to say thank you very much for your service to our country. We appreciate it. But it's time for you now to say adieu and enjoy the rest of your life. I mean, one way of saying it is, you know, are you really capable? Do you know what you're all about?
13: I'm not right in the head.
1: Well, you get that answer.
13: And I'm okay with that.
1: Yep, that's fine. But when you get that answer, it's time to hang it up.
18: Man, I love this place. I've been surfing here since I was a kid. Now, seeing my grandson out on the water, it means everything to me. Watching him and taking in the blue waves, the sea breeze, the blurry horizon.
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1: Bruce Elliott Show on WBAL. By the way, the one race I've not had the opportunity to comment about. I was very surprised at and disappointed, by the way. Scott Schellenberger has been the Baltimore County State's Attorney for some time. He's a Democrat. And I've always thought that he was very fair, very even-handed, and was very good at his job. He's never struck me as anything but. So I was surprised to see that he came in a kind of a distant second, actually, in the Democrat primary to Sarah David. She ended up with 52% of the vote. He had 27% of the vote. And Lauren Lipscomb came in third with 20% of the vote. So he wasn't that far ahead of the third place finisher. And again, I don't know what gripes people in the Democrat Party had. Maybe he wasn't partisan enough. I mean, I truly do not understand why they would say goodbye to somebody that, by all measures, has done a very even-handed job for a fair number of years while serving as Baltimore County State's Attorney. And I wish him well. He's, in my view, a good guy and an honest public servant. And I hope that he is able to pick himself up, and I'm quite sure he'll be able to. And he'll be hired as a rainmaker by some firm sometime soon, I suspect. That's about it for me for this day, folks. You guys have a very pleasant evening. I'm back in again Friday morning, bright and early. Then again on my show Saturday morning from 7 to 10. Bruce Elliott Show right here on WBAL.
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25: Right now on WBAL TV 11 News, election results continuing to be tallied, the races with no winner called tonight, and how the governor is responding to candidates he endorsed winning.
26: And Baltimore City creating its next violence prevention plan. What city residents have to say about the draft plan after some major incidents over the past few weeks.
27: And Baltimore County officially has a new superintendent. Hear what Dr. William Heiser had to say on his first night on the job.
28: WBAL TV 11 News at 11 starts right now.
27: Good evening to you. I'm Andre Hampton.
25: And I'm Deborah Wiener. Thank you for joining us. We're getting a good look at the shape of Maryland politics the day after the state's primary. The roster of wins, the governor's endorsements, and new blood ruled the day.
27: Yeah, Jason Newton begins our coverage from the newsroom. So, Jason, there are also races that have not been called on the Democrat side.
29: Yeah, specifically a pair of county executive races not yet in the books, both Baltimore and Harford County numbers still being tallied tonight. But when you look at Baltimore County, for starters, with 63% of the vote in, Julian Jones leading Izzy Patoka right now with 41% of the vote, the winner would go up against Republican Patrick Dyer. That win is in. The question is, how much difference will those mail-in ballots make on the Democratic side? We'll see. In Harford County, different story there. It's a thin margin separating Matthew Brown and Barbara Kramer for the Democratic nod. We do know that the winner there will go up against the incumbent county executive Bob Cassily, who won handily in that race. You see the numbers there, 60%. The next closest is at 35%. Meantime, this primary has brought new blood like Sarah David into the conversation. She bested Scott Schellenberger after 20 years as Baltimore County's state's attorney. attorney. Also, there's Adrian Boafo. He'll head to the general election now, looking to earn the seat once held by Steny Hoyer, who represented the district for more than four decades. One thing that many of the candidates have in common is an endorsement from the governor. Bill Ferguson, though, did not. He won anyway, though. But now those two will have to mend fences.
3: I congratulate him on his victory, and I congratulate the collection of candidates who ran yesterday and won. So I've worked with the Senate president before. I look forward to working with them going forward.
29: Oh, Ferguson will have to win in the general election. He's expected to face Emmanuel Digman there. For now, the governor is hoping for a special session that would address redistricting. Deb.
25: Jason, thank you. Meantime, in Anne Arundel County, the circuit court is weighing a restraining order against the State Board of Elections. Several Republican primary candidates filed that suit over the handling of the mail-in ballot errors. The lawsuit alleges the way the Board of Elections addressed the ballot problem was illegal and unconstitutional. The plaintiffs are pushing for public observation of the mail-in ballot canvass. The Board of Elections calls the allegations false and misleading and says the proposed remedies are either already being done or illegal.
3: It's a frivolous lawsuit that's trying to seek to undermine the confidence in these electoral results. And the state board and the local board of canvassers is an open, transparent process. You know, we welcome public observation to the canvass.
4: There was a pretty substantial mistake, and they took this rather extraordinary measure to, in their view, correct it. We believe they're responsible for the mistake. We believe the measure that they took made it worse. But we're trying to work with them to some degree to find the best fix for the voters.
25: In addition to nine candidates, plaintiffs also included one citizen voter and the group Secure the Vote Maryland. They followed all the instructions election judges gave them, but voters in multiple counties say a key step was missed during yesterday's primary.
27: Yes, several voters tell 11 News Investigates their electronic voting machines gave them options to vote in either party's primary. Marshall Keeley spoke to one woman who says it left her confused, as well as the response from elections officials.
5: To me, it's a red flag for errors that can be made.
6: Kent County resident Tawana Brown showed up to the polls for the primary on Tuesday, telling poll workers she wanted to vote electronically. She was handed a blank card and followed an election judge to an open booth.
5: He slid everything in and said that just follow the prompts on the screen.
6: Up popped an option she'd never seen before.
5: It had the two parties there, if you were Republican or Democrat. And I thought it was odd because I'm like, maybe I just, you know, missed the, you know, that there was going to be some changes.
6: Eight voters from Baltimore City, Baltimore County, Kent County, and Anne Arundel County described the same experience to 11 News Investigates. One election officials tell us should not have happened. Brown saw our story Tuesday night and talked to her husband.
5: I heard when you said that, you know, the report was that it's not supposed to happen that way. I'm like, well, it happened for me and it happened for him as well. He said when he went over, They had the same process that they put, you know, the ballot in, and the first thing that he saw was for him to pick his party.
6: If those accounts are accurate, multiple county elections officials tell us election judges in those precincts didn't follow procedure, saying they should have selected the correct party ballot before the voter interacted with the machine. The state's election administrator saying it will be addressed.
3: Election judges are trained that they have to input the correct ballot style into a ballot marking device. And so, you know, of course, we will talk with the election director about any incidences where election judges failed to perform their duties.
6: Brown still has questions.
5: What if they select the other party? And then it's the curiosity to me is, then is that ballot going to come up? You could end up voting for the other party when we're not supposed to, you know, when we're not, that's not an allowance in the primary.
6: Marshall Keeley, WBAL TV 11 News Investigates.
27: Marshall, thank you. We know we tossed out a lot of information for you to digest, and you can find election results as they come into the TV 11 newsroom. 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City leaders held a listening session this evening. Kyrie Stewart was there and joins us live from City Hall. So, Kyrie, people there had a lot to say.
7: Oh, they did, Andre. So this was a group session type event. The first plan that came out years ago was all about laying the groundwork and the foundation. And the second plan that they're working on right now is all about sustaining it. And residents who were there told us how they think it looks so far.
8: Good ideas. Feel like, you know, we come together.
9: I think that it has a lot of pitfalls.
6: During a listening session in West Baltimore, Baltimore City residents give their thoughts on a draft of the next comprehensive violence prevention plan. It comes amid some high-profile crime in the city, teen fights at AFRAM and in Fells Point, the drive-by shooting of an 11-year-old, and the hit-and-run killing of a 3-year-old. It's a 5-year plan that's based on 6 pillars: strengthening evidence-based violence intervention strategies, youth justice and violence reduction, investing in all residents, building safe and healthy neighborhoods, sustaining and expanding Baltimore's public safety toolkit, and community engagement and collaboration.
10: So now with this plan, we're getting into some new areas. You're going to see more related to addressing quality of life concerns in our communities.
6: Stephanie Mavronis is the director for the Mayor's Office of Neighborhood Safety and Engagement. She says that Baltimore's comprehensive crime approach has led to year-to-year reductions, and she's already hearing from residents about this draft plan.
10: Seeing definitely a focus on environmental concerns, seeing definitely a focus on holding people who are committing violence and committing other crimes in communities accountable.
6: When it comes to the draft plan, police say that there are things that they can even improve on.
11: We do have our initiatives and our takedown, making sure that the community is aware that we're doing an initiative in their area.
6: Some residents are optimistic and feel like community should play a big part.
12: More than anything, getting the everyday citizen that outreach to them, getting them involved.
6: But some have other ideas.
9: They don't speak to the oversaturation of transition houses, reentry programs, and drug programs in residential neighborhoods that are destabilizing Black legacy neighborhoods.
7: Well, if you missed this session, another virtual session is planned for Monday the 29th, and a final plan is expected by the fall. Reporting live downtown, Kyrie Stewart, WBAL TV 11 News.
25: Thanks, Kyrie. Sky 11, Baltimore's only news helicopter, captured this fire at the Owings Mills Tesla dealership this afternoon. It appears that 3 cars burn right down to their frames, and police are spraying them with a yellowish substance as they continued to smolder. It looks like 2 other cars on either side might have been damaged as well. No word on what started the fire, but electric car fires are particularly dangerous due to the lithium-ion batteries in the cars. When those catch fire, they are very difficult to put out. Baltimore County's next school superintendent is laying out his vision tonight, just hours after he was formally nominated. Dr. William Heiser says every decision he makes will come down to one question: what is best for students? 11 News' Ashley Hinson joins us now with his priorities. Dr. William Heiser officially takes over Baltimore County Public Schools in 1 week. But during tonight's special Board of Education meeting, the new superintendent shared how he plans to lead one of Maryland's largest school systems. The Board of Education formally swore in Heiser after selecting him to become the district's next superintendent following a nationwide search. Board members praised his leadership and said they believe he has the experience and collaborative approach needed to continue strengthening teaching and learning while expanding opportunities for students. Heiser thanked the board for its confidence and called the opportunity a tremendous honor. He acknowledged the district faces real challenges, but said he sees tremendous potential and plans to build on the progress made over the last several years.
14: Every decision we make, and end with one question and one question only: what is best for students? I'll be a superintendent who listens to students. We must hear their voices, understand their needs, and respond with urgency.
25: Well, Heiser says he's committed to improving student outcomes, supporting teachers and staff, and strengthening trust with parents in the community. He officially succeeds Dr. Miriam Rogers when she retires, with his first day as superintendent set for July 1st. In the newsroom tonight, I'm Ashley Hinson.
27: Ashley, thank you. The big event is Hair Sale 250, Docks in Baltimore.
25: Still ahead on WBAL TV 11 News, the sights and sounds of this once-in-a-lifetime event and the schedule you need to know for the weekend.
27: Plus, oil prices are down to pre-war levels, but gas prices are still up. The investigation now called by the White House.
25: And there's a new voice of the Baltimore Ravens. Meet the man you'll be hearing on the radio for years to come.
1: 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That's straight ahead.
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15: The long-term construction project is scheduled to resume along 95 up in Harford County between Route 24 and Route 543 in both directions, expecting single and even possible double lane closures from 9 a.m. until 3 o'clock in the afternoon. 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
25: 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The celebration is massive. There will be historic ship tours and airshow and family fun activities, just to name a few. Guy Reed has a look at some of the things you'll want to check out.
19: Well, Deb, after so much anticipation, the Sail 250 celebration is finally here. There are so many options, so much to do and see. 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The tall ships are the headliners. 14 international tall ships started making their way to Baltimore Tuesday, creating a beautiful scene in the Inner Harbor, Baltimore Peninsula, Tide Point, South Harbor, and Fells Point. The celebration includes free tours, 4,000 sailors, festivals, live music, food, and vendors. A unique air show is part of all of this as well, all to celebrate America's 250th birthday.
20: Come out and see us. Please come on to the USS Arlington. Meet your Marines and sailors. Get to know us. We want to see and celebrate the 250th birthday of the nation with Americans. So we're really very excited.
21: I think all the businesses are so excited. We've been preparing for months, as you can see by everything in the neighborhood, all of the decorations. We've been really, really excited for this. So everything's going to hopefully come together this weekend.
19: Five cities nationwide are part of the Sail 250 celebration, but Baltimore is the only city to host an air show. It'll start at Martin State Airport in Middle River and feature performances by four world-renowned military precision acrobatics teams, including the U.S. Navy Blue Angels. And here's a look at what you need to know for these air shows. There will be an air show practice day Friday. You can check that out. That's from noon until 4. And the official Sail 250 Maryland Air Show Baltimore will be held both Saturday and Sunday from noon until 4 p.m. And we, of course, have a full schedule of events, traffic details, pretty much everything you need to know on our website, WBALTV.com, and in the WBAL TV 11 News app. Sail 250 runs through June 30th. In the studio tonight, Kai Reed, WBAL TV 11 News.
25: Kai, thank you. In a special session of Baltimore City Council today, members unanimously voted to pass the city's $5 billion budget. The spending plan does not include tax hikes nor cuts in services. There's an additional $1.6 million for the Mayor's Office of Immigrant Affairs for legal and mental health services in response to ICE. The budget provides an additional $500,000 for school door locks. The budget includes investments to expand pre-K and daycare. It also contains a small property tax break.
27: In tonight's Consumer Alert, oil contract futures are looking like they'll continue to fall tomorrow. Today, oil prices dropped close to where they were before the Iran war. Now that diplomats appear to be making progress towards a peace plan. The U.S. Standard West Texas Intermediate dipped below $70 a barrel before settling at slightly above that. Brent crude, the global benchmark, closed near $74. Both gauges were at the roughly $3 below or above 70 status when the conflict started in late February. By late March, prices hit north of 100 bucks a barrel. Both the U.S. and Iran have indicated diplomatic discussions have been positive, though details have diverged. Despite the dip in oil prices, President Trump is ordering the Department of Justice to investigate oil companies. The president alleges big oil companies are gouging consumers. Mr. Trump doesn't think that gasoline prices are falling fast enough. 10 days after an announced deal with Iran, President Biden made similar claims about oil companies in 2022. That's when gas prices spiked after Russia invaded Ukraine. According to AAA, today's average price for a gallon of regular gas is 7 cents shy of $4. Last month, the price at the pump was more than $4.50. And right before the Iran war, the cost to fill up a car was $2.90 a gallon. And that was bad news for big oil today on Wall Street. ExxonMobil, Shell and Chevron all slid more than 2% in the stock price. BP dipped nearly 4%.
1: Some very comfortable late June weather conditions all across the state of Maryland throughout the mid-Atlantic. Our high temperatures today running below normal with low humidity and sunny skies. Really picture-perfect summer weather going for us. 83 for the high at BWI Marshall. Is 3 degrees below our average, and look at the record high, 100 degrees in 2010. So it just shows you we are now in that time of the year when we can get into some serious heat waves. So you get a day with temperatures in the low 80s, and it's very comfortable. The temperature trend for the next 10 days, though, does show some warmer weather. It will eventually get here. So enjoy the next few when we're going to be hovering around average or even below average through the weekend as far as high temperatures go. And then we hit the end of the month on Tuesday, top to 90 or get close to 90. And then a string of 90-degree days taking us into early July, including the 4th of July. So it looks like July will arrive with a bit of a warm-up. But for now, it's very comfortable. It's 65 degrees in Baltimore with a light southwest breeze and that beautiful view out across the Inner Harbor with the tall ships in place. 73 at the Maryland Science Center downtown, so you can see the heat island effect inside the Beltway. That urban heat island there keeps the warmth of the day trapped, but you get into the outlying areas and it gets much cooler, already down to 60 in Clarksville, 60 in Hereford, 65 in Aberdeen, and 65 at Centerville. And overnight tonight, with mainly clear skies and just a few fair weather clouds drifting in from the west, we'll likely see those temperatures continuing to cool in some locations. Tomorrow morning will start in the 50s, like Parkton and Clarksville. Some of the cooler spots up in Harford County will probably dip into the upper 50s with clear to partly cloudy skies. Then the sunshine kicks in tomorrow. A few clouds in the afternoon, but the south wind will start to warm things up a bit. We should hit the 80-degree mark right around noontime and then steadily climb into the low or even mid-80s in some spots. Upper 80s in Westminster and Gambier tomorrow afternoon, with just a touch more humidity. Not oppressive heat by any stretch, and these are just normal temperatures for this time of year, but it's going to be a little bit warmer than today. 85 in Bel Air, 85 in Aberdeen, and about 86 in Towson on Thursday. 87 in Clarksville and 88 in Ellicott City. Annapolis should stay right around 84 degrees, and the Eastern Shore looking at a beautiful Thursday with sunny skies and temperatures in the mid to upper 80s. On Friday, more clouds than sun, even a slight chance of a shower popping up, but most of the shower chances will come in the evening hours. So the daytime, cloudy, warm, humid, and then some showers arriving Friday night. And showers are likely on Saturday. Southern Maryland could even get some thunderstorm activity. And with all the clouds and showers around, Saturday temperatures only in the upper 70s to around 80 degrees. So a decent day tomorrow, then a cloudy, muggy day on Friday. Showers Friday night and Saturday. Sunday looks like the best day of the weekend with partly cloudy skies and 82 degrees. little warmer Monday and much warmer back into the 90s on Tuesday and Wednesday next week.
27: All right, Tom, as you know, we have been following a few World Cup fan bases all over the nation, and tonight we have a new one to tell you about.
0: Okay, so it's not the Tartan Army, which is incredible. Instead,
27: yes,
0: this
27: are.
0: Is the Orange Legion.
27: Okay.
0: Those would-be fans of the Netherlands. Orange is a color that represents the Dutch national team, and in the spirit of that, they have brought their orange double-decker bus across the Atlantic for the World Cup. The bus is well-known around Europe, and now it's well-known in the United States, too, going from Texas to Kansas City.
2: We love it here. That does so much for us. That gives us goosebumps all the way.
0: So, and as we've learned with the World Cup, soccer comes with a party, and the orange bus is no exception. There is, well, imbibing, music, dancing, and now lots of new friendships.
27: There's a theme with all the countries that come here to the United States. They love the United States.
0: Yes.
27: And they celebrate and they party.
0: Yeah, they sure party.
27: In their own way. All right. A big day at the plate for Sam Basayo. But a play in front of the plate decided the Orioles' fate. A frustrating end to a West Coast road trip coming up next in sports.
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27: So the Orioles had a chance to finish their 9-game West Coast road trip on a high note. Unfortunately, an ugly trend reared its head once again in another heartbreaking loss. Sam Basayo had a career day at the plate with the O's trailing 2-0 in the second. He blasted that 434-foot homer to tie the game, and he was just getting started. Because in the third inning, Basayo does it again. His second homer of the game. This time, the ball barely gets out by hitting the top of the wall in the right field. It's his first career multi-homer game of his young career. The O's led 5-2 until the eighth inning. But then, with two outs, the Birds struggled to close out the inning. Wade Meckler's single in the eighth tied the game at 5, forcing the game into extra innings. Pete Alonso helped put the Birds back on top. In the 10th inning, his line drive to right field brought home Taylor Ward to make the game 6-5. All they needed to do was get the final three outs. Bottom of the 10th inning, two outs. Keegan Aiken gets Nolan Chanoel to ground out to second base, but there's confusion about who's covering first base. Pete Alonso backs off. Keegan Aiken can't make the catch, and a run scores to tie the game 6-6. If he makes that catch, the game's over, but now the winning run is standing at third base. Next batter, Logan Ohapi, with a check swing that lands a few feet in front of home plate. Sam Masayo tries to tag the runner, spring home, but there's no room. A complete defensive meltdown in the bottom of the 10th, and the O's lose on a walk-off. 6-5. Manager Craig Albanez walks us through how he saw the end of this game.
6: The first one off the end of the bat, kind of in the four hole, Pete, looks like Pete took the initial step to go get it and realized JJ was there. Aiken did a good job getting off the mound, but it looked like as Aiken was closing to the bag, Pete was closing to the bag as well. So Aiken looked like he slowed up a little bit, not knowing who was going to be there. And then, you know, obviously he missed the ball, and then it was like Chanoel kicked it down there. And then the last one, swinging bunt, Sammy thought he could tag the guy, and he didn't even win around him.
27: Nasty end to the game. All right, the Orioles get a day off to regroup before opening up a six-game homestand. This weekend series with the Nationals is jam-packed with fan giveaways. Friday's series opener is Pride Night at Oriole Park. First pitch is scheduled for 7:05. The Ravens today launch a new era behind the Mike Kyle Yeomans because he becomes the third voice of the Ravens in team history, filling the very large shoes of our former colleague Jerry Sandusky. And while Jerry's iconic call, the hay's in the barn, like Jerry's retired, sports director Pete Gilbert asked Kyle if he has given any thought to creating his own signature line.
8: I can't wait to talk to him and maybe see if he's got an idea or how we can maybe tweak it. But I want it to come naturally, and I want it to be a tip of the cap to Jerry and what he's done for this community. But I also want it to be something special for Ravens fans to enjoy for years to come.
27: All right, from football to football, Team USA goes for a perfect 3-0 record in group play tomorrow night, facing Turkey, I believe. It is Turkey. Thank you very much, Director Doug Monahan. Baltimore native Alex Freeman, his head coach, can't say enough about the 21-year-old playing his first World Cup game.
9: He wants to learn. He always listens. He's a player that, you know, that you really enjoy being with him. Not only coaching, if not being with him, he's a lovely guy and he's an amazing player for me. Have potential to be one of the best players in his position on the world.
27: We're totally rooting for Alex Freeman and Team USA. The U.S. and Turkey will play tomorrow night at 10 o'clock in Los Angeles, late game. On the other side of the break, we'll kick things over to Tom Tasselmeyer. We'll see if he gets the ball in the net with the goal of finding us some sunshine for the weekend. We'll be right back.
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0: More beautiful. And I'll tell you, Tom, I mean, if it can stay like this, it's about picture perfect.
1: But we'll get one more day.
0: Yeah.
1: Okay. Friday, not quite as nice. And then some showers come in Friday night, Saturday. So tomorrow's a picture perfect 86-degree day.
0: Sure.
1: Showers arriving late Friday, continuing throughout the day. Saturday, that's probably not the best day to be out and about, but it won't be raining all the time. And Sunday looks pretty good.
0: Okay. Thanks, Tom.
13: Right. End the weekend on a high note. All right. Yeah. That's all for WBAL TV 11 News tonight. Tonight, show starring Jimmy Fallon up next.
0: I'll bring you down there. Have a good night, everybody. Sure.
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17: There is some scheduled construction activity on the 795 corridor up in the Owings Mills area, expecting single and possible double lane closures in both directions between Franklin Boulevard and Owings Mills Boulevard, as well as between Owings Mills Boulevard and the northwest corner of the Beltway. 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
1: Forecast for the area tonight, mainly clear skies with lows ranging from the upper 50s in the outlying suburbs to the mid 60s in Baltimore. On Thursday, sunshine and a few fair weather clouds, highs around 86. On Friday, cloudy and humid. There is a chance for showers Friday evening, high temperatures in the upper 80s. I'm meteorologist Tom Tasselmeyer on WBAL News Radio 1090 and FM 101.5.
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2: We got it, Maryland. The rematch you've been demanding, you've been wanting for 4 years after that super close contest of 32 points from 2022.
3: What a nail biter.
2: We're going to get it again. Wes Moore versus Dan Cox, part two, coming up in November of 2026. Can you wait? Good morning. Happy Wednesday. Happy post-primary day.
3: Isn't this like Muhammad Ali fighting the Quarry brothers back in the day? Jerry Quarry and the other Quarry brother remembers?
2: Yeah, something like that. Something like that. But that's what we got. Dan Cox wound up knocking off Ed Hale. It was pretty close, 45-36. John Mirnick got 6% of the vote in the Republican primary. So we will get that rematch again, 32 points in 2022. So as we look at these election results, C4, and I've got them all written down.
3: That's
2: here,
3: a lot
2: so we'll
3: of
2: go one by one, I guess. But the highlight is obviously you're going to get Cox versus Wes Moore, but the incumbents who lost,
3: yes,
2: right?
3: I mean, that's the story.
2: That's where you look at it. Incumbents who lost. And we did have a couple of incumbents who went down. Scott Schellenberger, Baltimore
3: that
2: City State's
3: huge.
2: Attorney, went down and went down hard. Sarah David knocked him off, and it wasn't even close. It was 52-27. There was another candidate, Lauren Lipscomb,
3: who we interviewed
2: on the show. She got 20% of the vote.
3: Prosecutor from Baltimore City.
2: Sarah David, and boy, there were a lot of Democrats that went into her corner and
3: including the governor.
2: Didn't like Scott Schellenberger.
3: Here's the deal. Sarah David is an assistant in the state prosecutor's office. Now, understand, the state prosecutor is different than the state's attorney. The state prosecutor's office deals with political types of indictments. If you remember, it was a state special prosecutor that went after Sheila Dixon and that particular indictment. So that's where she comes from. And she had not only the backing of the governor, Brian, but she also had the backing, apparently last night, of Baltimore City Councilman Isaac Yitzi Schleifer, who, you know, lots of times city elected officials don't cross into other jurisdictions and deal a lot like that, but she had a lot of support from a lot of different areas, is my point.
2: She did have backing from a group that gets money from George Soros.
3: A big Democratic socialist type of group out of New York. We talked about that.
2: Yeah.
3: She had a lot of money. I mean, she basically quadrupled whatever money Scott Schellenberger raised.
2: That makes me go, oh, God.
3: Yes.
2: I mean, I don't know why people didn't like Scott Schellenberger.
3: I thought he
2: did a pretty good job. I always thought he was one to answer the questions and was pretty tough on criminals.
3: He wasn't progressive enough.
2: I suppose. The other incumbents who went down, Sam Cogan, the sheriff
3: that
2: in Baltimore City, went down. Sabrina Tapp Harper, 55-45 at last check.
3: Yep, correct.
2: Still ballots to get in. And Dahlia Attar goes down as well in
3: not
2: that
3: much
2: big
3: of a
2: Senate
3: surprise.
2: Race. Not much. You're right. Malcolm Ruff in the 41st Senate seat. Malcolm Ruff's a delegate.
3: Mm-hmm.
2: He won 61-39.
3: It's not what the result was. It's how the election evolved. It became not just about the fact that Dahlia Attar, a former prosecutor herself in the Baltimore City State's Attorney's Office, was running after she got indicted federally on bribery and other types of charges, but it became a black Jewish type of event in that particular district where the vote ended up being what the representation was. In the African-American community, it's about 60-65% African-American and about 30% of the Jewish community in that district. So it started to boil down to those lines being drawn.
2: All right, so now let's go into the certain areas of the races in the region. Baltimore County will start. The big Baltimore County executive race, Julian Jones is appearing to be the winner here, and rather easily. 41 for Julian Jones. Izzy Patoka with 26. Nick Stewart in third place at 19. Here is Julian Jones last night. He did not want to declare victory, but I think he pretty much knew that he was going to be the winner.
4: But to be very clear, we are getting to a mathematical impossibility. But we're going to wait and make sure that everybody's vote is counted before we officially declare victory.
2: But I think it's pretty much the bag for him.
3: Well,
2: so,
3: we talked with all of these candidates that were running on the Democratic side, and really, you know, that race kind of boiled down to, I think, where a lot of the endorsements were going. And again, Julian Jones and Governor Westmore, he had a very good night. Governor Westmore did in his endorsements. And, you know, it turn out, one of the big issues, everybody, in this election is going to be the turnout, which it looks like, Brian, it might be less than 17% statewide turnout. 16 point something percent.
2: Rain yesterday probably didn't help much.
3: Yeah, but it stopped raining at the crunch time, which is right 5 o'clock when the rush usually comes on at election day.
2: I went to vote yesterday at about 12:45, and I was literally the only person there to vote.
3: We got calls, Brian, from all over, and want to thank yesterday Bruce Elliott sitting in all over people voting said the same thing, including folks who work here at WBAL. They drove up, walked right in, voted, and left.
2: In fact, I thank God there were the signs there, because

0: 57-43 in favor of Bill Ferguson.
1: It was a slight wake-up call for the Senate president. But I continue to say, Brian, when it comes to low turnout, usually low turnout elections favor the incumbent, because in order to win against an incumbent like a president of the Senate, you need a lot of new folks to show up who haven't voted for him, or at least turn that whole thing around. But again, Bill Ferguson had the endorsement of former United States Senator Barbara Mikulski. He also had the endorsement of Comptroller Brooke Learman, who used to be his delegate. So he had a lot of political, like, groundwork endorsements coming. But Bobby LePin put in a decent showing. It's going to be kind of a kind of wake-up call for President Senator Bill Ferguson, because, you know, the governor, Wes Moore, some of his staffers actually put money behind Bobby LePin.
0: Yes.
1: And it wasn't the amount of money. It was the fact that they did it, and it became a talking point for Bobby LePin. You know, the governor's people are kind of supporting Bobby LePin.
0: Right. Absolutely. All right, to Congress, the 5th congressional race, Steny Hoyer retiring. Mm-hmm. Who is going to replace
1: 25
0: Steny?
1: People.
0: There were 25 people on the ballot. So this is my district. This is going to be my member of Congress.
1: Your vote mattered, Brian.
0: I will say this is kind of interesting. So when you voted electronically yesterday, there are so many names that you had to, like, arrow down. And they made you, like, I knew exactly what I was going to vote for. And I hit it, and he was on the first page. And then I hit yes, and they wouldn't let me do it.
1: Because you had to scroll down.
0: It forces you to scroll all the way down so you see that all of them. I thought that was kind of interesting.
1: That is interesting.
0: Adrian Boafo won with 32% of the votes. Harry Dunn came in third place. Quincy Barrabee came in second place with 18%. Rashern Baker was in fourth place.
1: Former county executive.
0: At 12th place. So Adrian Boafo, who had the support of most of the establishment in Maryland behind him, although Chris Van Hollen kind of came out against him, although didn't officially
1: because
0: come out against
1: him. Because of APAC money.
0: Because he took money from the Jews.
1: That's going to be a theme we talk about in the next hour, everybody, about what happened in New York City and New York State. But this whole American-Israeli Political Action Committee dynamic is playing strong in this election cycle, Brian.
0: Kwaisi and Fume walk in a park against Mark Conway.
1: I thought that would be the case. After it looked like Councilman Mark Conway came out, you know, gangbusters, I'm going to take on the challenger, it was Congressman and Fume that kind of, at one forum, I'll never forget, kind of put him in his place, almost a Ronald Reagan, Walter Mondale thing, when Mark Conway questioned the congressman's age. And he said, I'm not going to talk about your youthfulness, Councilman. It was that moment, and it kind of deflated Mark Conway. Because there really weren't a lot of forums for the two of them.
0: No. I thought it would be a little bit closer, though.
1: I did until that moment. When that moment happened, Congressman Kwesi Mfume kind of made him look small. And he's a big guy.
0: The 6th Congressional District, April McLean Delaney holds on. This one was pretty close.
1: That one was close.
0: 44-37 over David Trone, who we all know has a ton of money and used to represent that district.
1: John Delaney, her husband, who's the former congressman, he doesn't have quite David Trone money, but he's right there with him. They're both millionaires.
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6: Maryland Republicans have chosen former state delegate Dan Cox as their nominee for governor, setting up a rematch with Governor Wes Moore in November. The Baltimore City Council on Wednesday afternoon unanimously passed the city's fiscal 2027 $4.9 million budget. On Wednesday afternoon, Baltimore City Council unanimously passed their city's fiscal year 2027 $4.9 billion budget, focusing on youth, older adults, public safety, and more. And the Ravens announced former Cowboys media TV host Kyle Yeomans will be their next play-by-play broadcaster. 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
7: People are leaving, and people were coming up to me tonight as this started looking like it was unraveling. They said, we're going to leave. We're going to get out of here. And that's something I've been hearing from a lot of people. I see a lot of people nodding their heads now. It's a shame because we have such a great state and good people, but just messed up political parties. And it's just a shame that this has happened like this, but I'm a big boy. I've been beaten up before. I've been beaten up tonight. So be it.
8: That is longtime Baltimore businessman, Baltimore Blast owner, and someone who for like 99% of his adult life was a Democrat. Ed Hale, who ran in the Republican primary, Brian, trying to take on Governor Wes Moore over a lot of fiscal issues, but he was running up against the base of the Republican Party. And Dan Cox, the longtime delegate, and of course he ran last time against Governor Wes Moore in the primary and was soundly defeated then. He ends up winning by 10 points over Ed Hale, and it sets up for, again, a rematch, and it's hard to call it a rematch after what happened the first time, between him and Governor Wes Moore.
9: Yeah, I'd say I think Ed Hale should have stayed as a Democrat. I think he would have never won the primary against Wes Moore, but I think he might have had a little bit more impact on it. And the other part about it is for the campaign, and I know they didn't have a whole lot of money, but the question is going to be, why didn't they have a whole lot of money?
8: Absolutely.
9: Is that, I mean, there was very little, if any, advertisements for
8: Ed Hale. Very little attention.
9: And, you know, you turn on the television and there was one after another from a Democratic perspective in the thousands of different primaries that were being run. So it's like, all right, you're upset that you lost.
8: He counted on free media is what he counted on.
9: Well,
8: Ed Hale.
9: In a race that you knew was going to be close. I mean, yep. I don't know. Maybe they had numbers that, you know, we weren't privy to that they thought that they were going to win. But I don't know how anybody thought that this was going to be a walk in the park for Ed Hale, that he wouldn't need to advertise. Now, granted, Dan Cox didn't do a whole lot of advertising.
8: At all. I wouldn't
9: either.
8: Have known he was running unless we talked about it.
9: Yeah. And there was no juice on either side of this. And quite frankly, there wasn't a whole lot of juice because nobody really believes that either one of them had a chance to beat Governor Wes Moore.
8: And because the Republican Party statewide did not do what we saw a couple of times for Larry Hogan, did not do what it did for Bob Ehrlich. This particular race was almost an afterthought for the state party, I'm talking about, to actually put momentum and money and bodies. But when you have a low turnout, I'm going to go keep this a theme for this show, everybody. You have a turnout as low as it is. That benefits Dan Cox because those are people that voted for him last time.
9: Right.
8: Ed Hale needed to have newer people come to the polls who might want a fresher. When I say fresher, I mean somebody other than Dan Cox.
9: Yeah.
8: To run.
9: You got to convince people to go out and vote in a primary. Yeah. Those who are politically active are the ones who always wind up voting. And you got to convince people to say, you know what, it's worth my time to go out there and do this.
8: New day.
9: I don't do it. It didn't cut through enough, I think, which makes it very difficult to win. But, you know, the candidates are just, it's the party. I mean, we've talked about it.
8: It's sad.
9: It's just, I mean, To run it back with a guy who lost by 32 points the last time around is just...
8: And you know the formula. In Maryland, everyone, the formula is set. Going back to Robert Ehrlich Jr. and again, I am going to insert my involvement in this because we sat down and figured out the formula. How does a Republican win for the first time in almost 40 years, which is what Bob Ehrlich did in 2002? Last Republican governor in Maryland was Spiro Agnew. You don't run as a conservative Republican. You can't. If you run as a conservative Republican, Republican in Maryland, where you're out-registered 2-1, you're not going to win. What you run it on are fiscal issues and pretty much 80-20, as President Trump says, 80-20 issues. Yeah. That's what we did. We created an organization called Democrats for Ehrlich back in 2002. What did Larry Hogan do in 2014? Democrats for Hogan is what he created. That's what you have to do to win in this state.
9: Look, I don't disagree with you at all on that. I mean, it's pretty clear what the pathway is for a Republican to win statewide. The issue, of course, is you got to win the primary first.
8: I get it.
9: And so many people have left the Republican Party because of Donald Trump, or they're just kind of tired of it, that you've got to convince those who are still Republicans right. to go out and actually go to the polls in the primary. And then, you know, when Democrats have a good candidate, it's almost impossible for you to beat. You know, you have to have a wounded or a candidate who is not quite ready for prime time in order for you to win. And with Wes Moore, I think that you had a lot of candidates who probably in a normal cycle would be like, yeah, maybe I'll give it a try. Mm-hmm. But they just knew that they were bait. They were bait for the bigger fish, and they didn't want to wind up losing this. I think Steve Hershey probably would have run if it was, you know, 2032
8: maybe.
9: Or 2030, I should say, and Wes Moore wasn't on the ballot. But yeah,
8: but see, you say wounded, and that's one of the takeaways that people try to take with Bob Ehrlich's election as well as Hogan's. It's not you don't have to have a wounded Democrat. What you have to do is have a Republican who is not adversarial to Democratic voters. You don't have to win Montgomery County. You don't, as a Republican, you don't have to win Prince George's. If you get 30-some% here, 30-some% there, and have a strong turnout of Republicans, you can defeat a good Democratic candidate. You can defeat a good candidate.
9: Yes.
8: But you've got to have all those things happen, almost like threading the needle, Brian, to win. That's why, you know, when people look at Governor Moore, oh, he's insurmountable. But no, he isn't. His approval rating is at 52%. It's been dropping each time they've been polling. If there was a good Republican candidate who made their case to all the Republicans, get with me, support me, and then went to Democratic areas with a message, it would have been competitive, I believe.
9: Competitive. It makes it competitive. What does competitive mean?
8: There's no Republican that's going to slaughter a Democrat in this state. Competitive means you have a chance to win.
9: I think a lot of people looked at the result of the U.S. Senate race between Angela Alsobrooks and Larry Hogan
8: mm-hmm.
9: and said, there's not much you can do when the candidate is halfway decent.
8: I got you.
9: And they said, I could do this, but I'm going to lose my seat. I'm not going to have
8: any
9: kind of
8: run. What were the dynamics? You were fresh off of January 6th, and you were fresh off of what people saw as the Trump kind of leading the party type of thing. So there were headwinds. In that,
9: sure.
8: Very similar,
9: you also had the most popular governor in the history of the state.
8: I got it.
9: And a candidate who has never held higher office before, right?
8: Nope. So she was county executive, but no, she hadn't held higher office.
9: So, I mean, it was a double digit.
8: It was.
9: Whipping.
8: It was.
9: So, again, to me, it's like when the candidate is halfway decent,
8: mm-hmm.
9: it is very, very difficult for a Republican to win statewide. I grant you, probably worse conditions in 2022
8: yes.
9: than it would be here in 2026.
8: Right.
9: But still, there is Trump on the ballot, and he is toxic to Maryland Republicans.
8: I get it. And all I'm saying is if you want to run in this state as a Republican statewide, you have to frame your candidacy as such. Dan Cox, I don't believe, will do that. Let's see if he begins to come and talk with, because we couldn't even get him on the show hardly last time.
9: Yeah.
8: If he begins to message his campaign, or whether he just wants to run with President Trump's blessing. What does he want to do?
9: I don't know. His message has to be on fiscal
8: has
9: issues.
8: Has to be.
9: I mean, that's the only thing you should ever really talk about.
8: Issues.
9: I know, but he steps in it. You know, he does things. He'll say, like, abortion should never be illegal, and he'll do things about, you know, the election and all
8: that
9: stuff.
8: Well, he took up education issues. I thought for a minute there, when it came to school choice, he was going to step into something I thought that could gain people's attention, but he didn't. You know, amplify that issue of charters, school choice, that type of thing.
9: Just for fun.
8: Just for fun.
9: 32 points. Does he get closer to 32,
8: no.
9: or is it higher than 32?
8: And particularly for low turnout. That's my concern, is the turnout of voters. I don't think a lot of people are interested in these elections this year. And what's going to drive the interest to get people out in November? what's compelling people to vote in November? That's the issue, particularly Republicans.
9: Yeah.
8: Like if you're not excited to go vote, that's a problem. Democrats might be somewhat excited because, you know, they get to send a message to President Trump.
9: Yeah, I think it might be more than 32, too.
8: You think it might
9: and
8: be
9: that,
8: over?
9: And that's crazy to think that a governor who's at 50% who has raised taxes as much as he has and people are complaining
8: about some
9: affordability that gets that much is going to wind up, you know, with that kind of an election victory. But that's kind of the movement where we're marching
8: more
9: towards.
8: More Cox part duh. I want to try to get excited about it.
9: Part
8: drum roll. Part duh.
9: Is what we should be calling it.
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0: I'm Dave Thacker. Holding housing hostage. President Trump backing off at the last minute, not signing the bipartisan Housing Act passed by Congress, designed to bring down the cost of housing, saying Congress first needs to sign the Save America Act, which requires photo ID to vote. The president downplaying the housing bill.
1: Low interest rates will solve everything. We'll solve that. Now, despite that, we're doing well with housing.
0: Senate Minority Leader Chuck Schumer.
2: Trump's petty refusal to sign our bipartisan bill shows how reluctant he is to do anything that would help the American people.
0: The housing bill passing Congress with a veto-proof majority, it'll become law without the president's signature in 10 days. President Trump visiting senators on Capitol Hill Wednesday turned into a shouting match. The president miffed about four Republicans who broke ranks to vote for a war powers resolution on Iran. Senator Bill Cassidy was among them.
3: He did not particularly care for my comments. Raised his voice. I lost my temper. That's not appropriate. It's the Irish in me. But I, again, matched his tone and his vibe, and it went back and forth.
0: The Justice Department announcing one of the biggest health care fraud crackdowns ever. More than 450 people, $6 billion in alleged scams.
4: In one case, a nurse practitioner allegedly ran a $900 million scheme, billing Medicare for unnecessary skin grafts. Officials say she took that money and bought an $800,000 necklace, a Ferrari, and a luxury vacation. The FBI also announced two more suspects on its most wanted fraudsters list, allegedly connected to nearly $700 million in medical testing schemes.
0: ABC's Karen Hua. Two earthquakes measuring 7.1 and 7.5 hit Venezuela Wednesday night, collapsing buildings in the capital, Caracas. Rescue efforts are underway. 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
0: Another round of severe storms expected across the plains Thursday as millions cope with dangerous flooding and fire risk.
7: Torrential downpours and wind gusts up to 80 miles per hour. Drivers battling blinding rain on Highway 287 in Childress County, Texas. In Colorado Springs, large hail pummeling cars. Extreme heat fueling more than 30 wildfires in the West. The Cottonwood Fire exploding in Utah, nearly doubling in size in just 24 hours.
0: ABC's Lee Goldberg. The Los Angeles Fire Department says a blaze that erupted on top of a cold storage warehouse last week is finally out. It's believed to have started on the solar panels. Well, it's a tall order. Some residents of Texas Hill Country are being asked to keep an eye out for an escaped giraffe.
8: Gracie had just arrived at a privately owned preserve, Cedar Hollow Ranch, about 100 miles west of San Antonio a month earlier. She's 3 years old. The owner, Vic Jones, says Gracie wandered into an area the other giraffes had previously avoided and ended up on the wrong side of the gate. The missing giraffe was reported to the Real County Sheriff's Office to put people on alert. Jones says the search area is extremely remote and the likelihood of Gracie encountering any humans is low.
0: ABC's Chuck Severson. The NHL has taken the first step toward expansion in Texas, agreeing to terms with billionaire Dan Friedkin to explore a possible franchise in Houston or Austin. Dave Packer, ABC News.
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10: Weather.
13: With mostly clear skies, it will be cool overnight. Low temperatures from the upper 50s in the outlying suburbs to the mid-60s in Baltimore. Sunshine and a few clouds on Thursday, highs around 86. A cloudy, warm, and humid day on Friday, highs around 88. Then some showers arriving Friday night, continuing into Saturday. I'm meteorologist Tom Tasselmeyer on WBAL News Radio 1090 and FM 101.5.
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18: Glenn Clark in for TJ Smith as we are reacting to the results of yesterday's primary elections here in the state of Maryland. Going to do something interesting this segment. We're going to go across the aisle and we're going to chat with a delegate from both sides, Delegate Marlon Amprey from the Democratic side, Delegate Jesse Pippi from the Republican side. And we're going to just sort of have a panel discussion about what happened yesterday. Delegates, I thank you both for taking the time for me. I'll begin on the first one with Delegate Amprey, just out of alphabetical order. And Delegate, if I could, just your reaction. I'll start with low turnout. It looks like the number is going to be somewhere in the neighborhood of 20%, maybe a little bit lower than that. Obviously, we expect a lower turnout in a, you know, non-presidential year than in a presidential year. But what do you make of the low turnout? What does it tell you about the state of Maryland that we had such a low turnout in the primary election?
19: Well, first of all, thank you for having me on the show. I really appreciate it. You know, I was disappointed in the turnout. And we really worked hard in our campaign to get more folks out to the polls. I think what it showed is ultimately, unless there is a big race at the top of the ticket for these primaries, people are just not knowledgeable of that we have elections going on. So I think last election, you had a tough gubernatorial race. You had a comptroller race. You had a attorney general race, a competitive attorney general race. And in Baltimore City, you had a competitive state attorney's race. So you had a lot of really high-level competitive races, a lot of money spent on these races. So people got a lot of attention. People were aware of the election. So I feel that was part of it. And I think the other part of it, honestly, is people just at this point in time, people are just frustrated with what's going on in our across our entire nation. And I think there's just, you know, a little discontent. And I think that we have to do a better job of educating voters, getting people more aware of the importance of voting, and also just get more civically engaged, period. But I think ultimately, the reason that we had a low turnout was because we just didn't have a truly competitive top of the ticket race across the state.
18: Delegate Jesse Pippi, House Minority Whip, your thoughts on why there's such a low turnout?
20: Well, first, thanks for having me on. Well, for one, at least in Frederick, it poured. It rained extremely hard for several hours at the beginning of Election Day, which I don't remember the last time it's rained for that amount of time. It actually didn't clear up until I want to say 3 or 4 p.m. At the end of the day. So that might have been a factor. The other piece, I think, and to some extent what Marlon said is accurate, is I think people are kind of just turned off. I think, quite frankly, more so with what's happening in Maryland. You know, I think there may be an argument that the party that doesn't control the White House tends to be more motivated to come out, right, traditionally. But in our case in Maryland, I think Marylanders are not terribly happy with what's going on here in Maryland. And so the Democrats, for example, are not super enthused to come out and make a big difference because of what they're seeing in our state with affordability, with accountability, and with public safety. And so I think that played a role.
18: I'll go to you first on this one, Delegate Pippi. If you could, obviously you bring up what's going on the Democratic side. On the Republican side, Dan Cox wins and is now the nominee for the second consecutive election. We know what happened the last time. Why could it be different? Is there a chance that it will be different than it was 4 years ago?
20: Well, I think so. And the reason is because Governor Moore was new. You know, Governor Moore had no political career prior to getting elected governor. He had no position in office. Obviously, he's put a lot of things out. I know my friend Marlon is a close ally and friend of Governor Moore's. But, you know, Governor Moore put out a lot of things and, you know, was somewhat of an attractive candidate. But he's now governed for 4 years. And the results don't match the rhetoric. You know, the fact is we've run back-to-back massive multi-billion dollar budget deficits. They raised taxes, the highest amount in the state of Maryland, the history of Maryland, they raised taxes. The fees that have gone up. And then there's been a lot of questions, and I'll just say it, there's been a lot of questions of Governor Moore's background, you know, whether it's his educational background, where he was raised, things related to his White House tour, things related to his military service. And so, and you've seen the polls. These aren't polls that we're running. These are independent polls. And so I think that plays a role into whether he's going to be successful in November. And I think that is the big difference between now and what happened 4 years ago, because now everyone in Maryland knows what they're going to get under this administration.
18: Delegate Amprey, your thoughts on Dan Cox now being the Republican nominee?
19: Well, you know, I think that we're in the same position that we were 4 years ago, and that we have a candidate that has aligned himself with the Trump regime and MAGA, who is an election denier, an individual who attempted to literally impeach the sitting Republican governor at the time, Larry Hogan, a person who has, on the record, has been against women's health care rights, on the record has been against properly funding education, doesn't believe in any type of gun control, has said, we should get rid of licenses and everyone should just carry guns. And this is the party that preaches about public safety. I think that, you know, the reality is, you know, we can, you know, get into the ridiculous headlines that we've seen from certain news outlets about our governor. But the reality is, you know, I'm from West Baltimore, and I've never felt more safe walking through my district. It is the safest that the city has been in the history since I've been alive, and for honestly, for most of my parents' existence. So when we talk about public safety, we've lowered crime in Baltimore at historic rates. We've improved education opportunities. Here in Baltimore, our kids who are in the pre-K programs are outperforming many of other areas around the state. So I think that the record shows that our investments are working. We've seen some really good business growth in different sectors, especially in tech and the biosciences. And the reality is, I truly believe that if we were to move forward with Dan Cox, we would take our state back. We're moving forward. Governor Moore has done an excellent job. I think that the record will show as we start talking more about what we've actually accomplished in Annapolis as we move forward to the fall. And I feel fully confident that we should have a repeat of what happened last time. And I think at the end of the day, you know, we are dealing through some tough times, but a lot of the tough times that Marylanders are dealing with has a lot to do with what's happening in Washington and the assault on Maryland. And I think that we've done our best to protect ourselves from that assault, from losing tons of federal dollars, not having Western Maryland get the FEMA funds they deserved that came out of our budget. We didn't have to go help those Marylanders there. So a lot of the money moves we had to make is because of the Trump administration, and we don't need a candidate that is aligned with that administration right now. I'm fully confident that Governor Moore will get the job done.
18: Delegate Marlon Amprey, District 40 here in Baltimore. Delegate Jesse Pippi, District 4 out in Frederick County, with us here on WBAL. You started to do that there, Delegate Amprey, because I wanted to go next to try to focus on the message about your candidate, right? And I certainly understand that the other candidate is going to be where the message is targeted to. But how do you believe that Wes Moore has earned the right for four more years as governor of the state of Maryland?
19: I just gave you one of the most clear examples, right? I think that at the end of the day, I think two of the most important things people want to have when they live in a state, when they are in their communities, they want to feel safe, and they want to feel like their kids have good schools to go to. And they want to make sure that they have access to jobs and opportunity. We've seen job growth under Governor Moore. We've seen, like I just said moments ago, literally record drops in crime, not just in Baltimore, across the entire state. We have done an excellent job of public safety in ensuring that we are keeping communities safe and making sure that we're putting young people on the right paths and keeping them out of the justice system to the best we can. And ultimately, I think the other thing that's really important is the Governor Moore has done a great job of encouraging economic growth in certain sectors, especially in the biomedicine space, the tech space, the industries that are growing the most across our country. I think that Maryland is doing a better job under Governor Moore in attracting those businesses and bringing those businesses here. There's still more work to do, but I truly believe that Governor Moore's record on job growth, Governor Moore's record on public safety, and Governor Moore's record on great movement in education is going to be enough to get him elected again.
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27: Maryland Republicans have chosen former state delegate Dan Cox as their nominee for governor, setting up a rematch with Governor Wes Moore in November. The Baltimore City Council on Wednesday afternoon unanimously passed the city's fiscal 2027 $4.9 billion budget. On Wednesday afternoon, Baltimore City Council unanimously passed their city's fiscal year 2027 $4.9 billion budget, focusing on youth, older adults, public safety, and more. And the Ravens announced former Cowboys Media TV host Kyle Yeomans will be their next play-by-play broadcaster. 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
18: Glenn Clark in for TJ today, and it's an honor now to introduce, or I guess fifth or the seventh person to introduce him, I think, at this point. Earlier today, the Baltimore Ravens made it official. They have a new play-by-play voice replacing the legendary Jerry Sandusky. You'll be hearing him right here on WBAL this fall. He's Kyle Yeomans, and he's in studio with us here on WBAL. Kyle, it's great to meet you. Thanks for stopping by to spend some time with
2: us. Yeah, thanks for having me, Glenn. This is an honor on my part.
18: I know this is like one of the whirlwind, I feel like everybody in the building has come in to get a picture and to say hello. It's almost been like a baby Jesus kind of situation.
2: Oh, gosh, no,
18: today.
2: No.
18: Kyle, let's go back. Give me your path. When you knew you wanted to be a broadcaster, mm-hmm. why it was the direction that you wanted to go with your life?
2: Oh, man, that's a loaded question. I grew up in Waco, Texas, so just about 2 hours south of Dallas, and was born and raised there. Came from a family with little money, but a lot of dreams, and my parents were great at diving into the dreams of being involved in sports. At first, I thought I was a player. That dream did not turn into reality.
18: Yeah, I had the same problem.
2: Yeah, I wasn't very good
18: on
2: the
18: field. Turns out you have skills.
2: Yeah, you got to find a way to throw it 100 miles an hour or something. But I played sports growing up, loved it, and I knew at some point I wanted to be in it. So becoming a coach was always a possibility, being a scout or finding a way on the air and being a broadcaster. And it's funny because it took me a little bit of time to get there, and I finally made the decision in high school that play-by-play was what I wanted to do, and I wanted to really dive after it and get after it on the play-by-play side of things. And my dad looked at me and said, "We've known this forever. We were waiting on you to figure it out," because when I was a kid, I wouldn't even hold on to the Hot Wheel cars. You know how every little boy, I've got two of them, they love their Hot Wheel cars. I didn't have those. I had the NASCAR diecasts. I wanted the specific NASCAR ones because I would set up a camcorder on the floor of my bedroom in Waco, and I would call the races like I would watch on my
18: wow.
2: TV with my dad through the weekend, and I would call it on the camcorder. I would do anything to find those tapes. I haven't found them yet. They're probably in some attic somewhere in Waco with my parents' house.
18: Unlike the rest of us who have tapes like that, never see the light of day.
2: I would love it. I think it'd be hilarious. But yeah, the dream maybe was rooted in me all the way back then, but really took off in high school. Went to the University of North Texas to pursue it. They gave me every opportunity to have reps and connections and networking, and taught me really how to be a professional, and then jumped into small market radio, bounced around to minor league baseball, ultimately landed a job at the Dallas Cowboys and spent 8 great seasons covering the Cowboys on their media staff, and then freelanced with ESPN, a couple of different other national media brands like Compass Media Networks, who did a great job covering college football, college basketball. I just was super blessed with the opportunities at hand that led me to this point.
18: Josh, what does it mean to you to be the play-by-play voice of the Baltimore Ravens?
2: It means everything. This is the dream. I said play-by-play was the dream, but being the voice of a team was the ultimate dream. And I could do this for the rest of my life and be very, very happy. I have a beautiful wife, Lorena. We have three triplets that are just the best, Leo, Michael, Noel. Those are the number one and number two things in my life, and Faith as well in that conversation. And then this job would be number four on that list behind the things I just mentioned, you know. And it's always been the end goal. And to do it in a community like Baltimore that is so loyal and so passionate about the Ravens and about their sports here, I think it's just going to be an incredible opportunity, and I can't wait to get started.
18: Josh Yeomans is in studio with us. He is the new play-by-play voice of your Baltimore Ravens. You'll be hearing him right here on WBAL. Josh, what you allude to, I think, is significant, right? Which is the relationship between city and team. And,
2: yeah.
18: And look, you were in Dallas, and it's rabid, right? Like, we know it's insane down there. But the obligation, the responsibility that comes with that. Did I say your name was Josh? I know it's Kyle.
2: It's
18: I'm sorry.
2: Okay. You're good. You're good. I wasn't going to say anything.
18: No. I know I screwed up. Man, you're the guy. I'm the new guy. I'm the guy who's been around for a long time.
2: You're all good.
18: Of course, it's Kyle Yeomans. I know that. I know that. I just screwed. I'm so sorry, Kyle. I'm so sorry. I promise I'll get it right next time.
2: Somebody's clipping this as we speak. It's great.
18: Oh, boy, this is going to be. I'm going to. This is the tape that I'm going to have to deal with forever. Remember when you butchered the name of the new play-by-play guy?
2: No.
18: Way to be the guy to welcome to town.
2: I forgive you. I promise.
18: Thank you, Kyle. Yeah. Please. I'll send you a fruit basket. Kyle, I say all this to say that obligation, that responsibility, right? How important is that to you? That it's not just that you're calling a game. It's that you are sort of a bit of the connective tissue between city and team.
2: Yeah, one of the first things that the Ravens support staff and front office staff talked to me about when they offered the job is you're going to be the voice of people's fandoms with this team moving forward. And that really struck me. It is a responsibility, and it is a job that everybody wants. It's a competitive industry. It's a competitive job, and I will never take a day for granted because I was once that fan. I was once that kid that at night when my parents told me to turn off the TV, I would lay in bed for a couple of minutes, and then I'd go turn on the radio and listen to the regional voices that I grew up listening to. Eric Nadel, who's the voice of the Texas Rangers, John Morris, who's the voice of Baylor Athletics, and I would listen to those games. Brad Sham, obviously the voice of the Cowboys for 47 years. I would listen to those games as I was laying in bed and just imagine the theater that is sports and live action. And I always wanted to be a part of that. And I felt that connection from an early age. So now to think that I get to be that voice, it makes me emotional even thinking about it. The fact that I get to be that for people in this area where there is so much love and passion for the Ravens and for this franchise, it really does mean the world to me. And I don't just say that as a cliche. I mean that as a legitimate fact. This will be the highlight of my life, highlight of my career, to be the voice of this team and to provide those moments and memories for fans everywhere.
18: Everyone wants to know if you have a signature call. I'm sure people have talked to you about Jerry's a lot. I clearly you're not just going to take someone else's signature call. That's not the way it works. Do you have anything like that you have used in broadcasting?
2: Not yet. The biggest thing for me is I want it to come naturally. I want it to be a natural ode to either the area, the community, the franchise. And then to Jerry, too. I've talked to him a little bit. We've texted back and forth. We actually are going to have a phone call here in just a little bit after a busy day. But I have so much respect for him and for the 20 years that he spent as the voice of the Ravens, the amount of time that he was with WBAL since 1988, and the way that he built a foundation of sports fans. He was not only the sports, and I said this in the press release, but not only the voice of the Ravens, but he was the voice of Baltimore sports fandom for quite some time. And I have so much respect for that. And the hay is in the barn moniker that he has, that's his. Yep. That is his forever. And I would never think about changing that. But I do want to tip the cap to it. So we're going to have conversations. We're going to come up with something great. And I can't wait to do it. But it's going to have to come in a natural sense because it can't be forced. Because those things, when it's something forced or scripted, I just don't think it has the same feel. But something's gonna come up over the next few months, and hopefully it'll stick in the minds of Ravens fans everywhere.
18: What about ingratiating yourself in Baltimore? How important is that part of this to you, that people don't see you as a tourist or someone who's you know, coming in? You say, I'd like to be here for forever, right? Which is a great thing. But how important is it for you to get out in the community, not just get to know the team, but to get to know the city and to be part of what it is that we're doing here?
2: Yeah, it's crucial because this is a loyal city. You've seen it because I'm only the third broadcaster in Ravens football history. Even before that, going back to the Colts days and the way that the Colts really laid a foundation for football in the NFL in Baltimore, the loyalty remained for the 13 long years after they left town. And then you finally get the Ravens back in 1996, and then they've taken over as the NFL love and passion in the city. So for us to come in as outsiders, we understand that there is that regional pride. There is that Baltimore pride that everybody who's been here and been a citizen of the city is going to wear on their sleeve. And I love that. I love that loyalty, and I want to be a part of that. So, yes, I am coming from Texas. Yes, I did work for the Dallas Cowboys. But don't get it twisted. This is going to be the home from now on. And this is where we want to be. My family's excited to get up here. We're excited to see our kids grow. They're, like I said, they're 2 years old now, and I want to see them grow up in this community and be involved in youth sports. And me and my wife are very involved with the March of Dimes in Dallas and everything that they did for us. We would love to continue that type of work here in Baltimore and continue to give back to the community as much as we can off the microphone, as much as I will on the microphone too.
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5: ABC News, I'm Dave Packer. Two earthquakes measuring 7.2 and 7.5 hit Venezuela Wednesday night, collapsing buildings in the capital, Caracas. Rescue efforts are underway. President Trump backing off at the last minute, not signing the bipartisan housing act passed by Congress, designed to bring down the cost of housing, saying Congress first needs to sign the Save America Act, which requires photo ID to vote. And President Trump visiting senators on Capitol Hill Wednesday turned into a shouting match. The president miffed about four Republicans who broke ranks to vote for a war powers resolution on Iran. Senator Bill Cassidy was one of them.
6: The American people need to know more than we are being told. The Senate needs to know. And it does not appear, although I don't know for sure, that the course of this is going the way that we were told.
5: The Justice Department announcing one of its biggest health care fraud crackdowns ever. It involves more than 450 people and $6 billion in alleged scams. This is ABC News.
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27: Maryland Republicans have chosen former state delegate Dan Cox as their nominee for governor, setting up a rematch with Governor Wes Moore in November. The Baltimore City Council on Wednesday afternoon unanimously passed the city's fiscal 2027 $4.9 million budget. On Wednesday afternoon, Baltimore City Council unanimously passed their city's fiscal year 2027 $4.9 billion budget, focusing on youth, older adults, public safety, and more. And the Ravens announced former Cowboys Media TV host Kyle Yeomans will be their next play-by-play broadcaster. 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
13: Forecast for the overnight and early morning, mostly clear skies, low temperatures ranging from the upper 50s in the cooler suburbs to the mid-60s in downtown Baltimore. Sunny to partly cloudy skies on Thursday, highs in the mid-80s. It'll be cloudy, warm, and humid Friday, highs around 88, and some showers Friday night and Saturday. I'm meteorologist Tom Tasselmeyer on WBAL News Radio 1090 and FM 101.5.
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10: Happy Wednesday. Got a power hour today because of the Orioles game. Someone texted in just moments ago, says, Angelette, I feel so bad when you have a short show because you have a long commute. I guess it's just part of summer. I enjoy listening to you. That's Claire in North Baltimore City. Well, it is long. But honestly, time wise, it just takes me just as long as when I used to live in Anne Arundel County. Oh boy. But I'm here. Power hour for sure. And of course, everything we're going to talk about is about the elections. Now, how many times have you heard someone says, nothing ever changes in Maryland? Now, let me ask the uncomfortable follow-up question. If nothing ever changes, why do we keep voting for the same people, the same parties, and sometimes even the same candidates, expecting a different outcome? Because after last night's primary election, that's the question I can't stop thinking about. I can't. The headline this morning is easy, right? Wes Moore versus Dan Cox 2.0. The rematch nobody was exactly clamoring for. But I think that's too simplistic. The bigger story is that voters across both parties largely chose stuff that's familiar. And the other story that I want to get into, which no one's really talking about. Well, I know Glenn Clark, who was filling in for TJ, did talk about the low voter turnout, which I got some numbers for you on that. But look, people chose what's familiar. Democrats choosing, I guess, the establishment here. Republicans chose familiar names like Dan Cox, like Robin Ficker, someone who's run multiple times, never won against a candidate that was in the military, worked for the Pentagon, has Middle East experience. Like, you would have thought that would have been a shoo-in, but no, people chose Robin Ficker. Anyways, in race after race, the candidates with the familiar names, the biggest names, the maybe the strongest networks or longest relationships with the community and institutional support came out on top. People talk about wanting change all the time, but voting boots often reveal something very different. Comfort, recognition, familiar names. So let's talk about Wes Moore. Because regardless of whether you support him or oppose him, last night was a very good night for the governor. Not because he won against a no-name, but because of his endorsements. Look at the endorsements that he made. Pretty much a lot of them won last night. That's a great win for Governor Wes Moore. Vanessa Atterbury in Howard County, April McLean Delaney, You can go on and on. Anyways, many of the candidates that Moore backed, they won. And it's significant because when governors endorse candidates, it's not just a casual political favor. It's a test of influence. Something I want to get into probably, well, not today. I don't have time, but I do want to look at what has happened also in New York. And the power of influence there with the mayor getting all these Democratic socialist candidates in office, beating an incumbent as well. And we'll get into that tomorrow. But again, it is a whether people inside the party still want to be associated with your brand. And last night suggests that they do. In fact, if you're looking ahead to 2028, last night may have been as important for Wes Moore nationally as it was locally. And then let's look kind of local here. District 46, Bill Ferguson. Bill Ferguson's victory is interesting too. In that race, Wes Moore stepped out of the way. He didn't endorse anyone. But it's interesting because he won. I think a lot of people expected that. But because of what it says about where Maryland Democrats are, it was close, not super close, like, 2 points or anything like that, but it was still close. It was close, especially when you consider other candidates across the state who are incumbents running with someone brand new. Yeah, they won by big margins. This one was much closer. But it also makes me think, where are Maryland Democrats going here? Because you would say years ago, Ferguson was often viewed as, middle of the road, reform minded Democrat. Today, many voters view him as the embodiment, that he resembles the Annapolis establishment. I also think some of his positions on immigration and some legislation moving through Annapolis has caused moderates to question whether he has drifted further left than where he started politically because of the pressure that was mounting in this race, in the race for the primary. Whether you agree or disagree with that assessment, it's a conversation that's clearly happening among Maryland voters. And not just here, but also nationwide with Democrats. Again, I bring in New York and other races across the country that may shift how

0: strongest candidate, but let's be honest. A lot of Republicans I talked to weren't necessarily voting for vision. They were voting for a name that they recognize. And that's where I think Ed Hale missed an opportunity. I said even the day after he announced that I questioned his, you know, motives here. Because he switched parties right before running. And I thought it was going to be a challenge for him. And while I was speaking about that, his son called in. His son called in to defend his father. I heard him out. He was talking about how he was raised by his father and all the things and the conversations they had. And he sounded very Republican since he was a young kid, blah, blah, blah. And I was like, well, that's the message we need to hear. But he failed on delivering a message and getting his story out there. People needed to learn who he was. Yet, you know, I got some audio because he says he was shocked by this. And I want to hear from you. Should have he known the writing on the wall? Should he have been shocked? What could he have done? Because I have some answers on that one. The lines are always open, 410-467-WBAL, or you can also text me at the greensolutionsremodeling.com text line at 410-467-9225. When we come back, I'm going to play some audio and give you some more thoughts about the election last night, what to expect in November, and also about the low voter turnout. Stay tuned for more.
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15: Maryland Republicans have chosen former state delegate Dan Cox as their nominee for governor, setting up a rematch with Governor Wes Moore in November. The Baltimore City Council on Wednesday afternoon unanimously passed the city's fiscal 2027 $4.9 million budget. On Wednesday afternoon, Baltimore City Council unanimously passed their city's fiscal year 2027 $4.9 billion budget, focusing on youth, older adults, public safety, and more. And the Ravens announced former Cowboys Media TV host Kyle Yeomans will be their next play-by-play broadcaster. 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
1: All right, we've been talking about the primary election last night. Of course, the top ticket, the gubernatorial race, is what a lot of people are talking about, as well as some other key races. I know Ferguson was one that people were watching, as well as county races, county executive races. But let's focus on the gubernatorial race. Here's a text message that I got as I was getting into Ed Hale and his when he announced. And here it says, Ed Hale's interview on WBL was great. He sold me and I voted for him. But he disappeared after that like his name was all we needed to know. He missed a great opportunity to get out there and talk to people. Absolutely. And that's the thing. The day after his announcement, I was kind of critical. I was saying, hey, you know, he's going to have an uphill battle here, in having to explain to people why he switched parties at the last minute. People do it all the time, but not literally just before you announce your candidacy. Usually you see a change in people's behavior. I'm thinking of Fetterman for right now, right? Fetterman, may switch. He may become an independent. I don't know. But you see that over time. But that was a challenge. And then his son called in. And he at that moment, he sold me on his father. And I told him, I was like, this is what people need to hear. Whether you speak for him on his behalf or other people. But the message needs to be very clear. And he was like kind of a little, now, yes, you could say MIA, but he was doing press conferences, but not really with people, with topics that were of importance at the time. And I said, people need to learn more about him. Here is what he said, when he, announced or basically conceded the race yesterday.
2: I'm kind of stunned that it's happened because I truly thought that I was going to win this. I really did. And I was really looking forward to carrying the fight forward against Wes Moore, who is just a terrible, terrible administrator of our state.
1: Are you shocked? Are you shocked that he lost? For me, it's a no. Here's a little bit more what he said.
2: I'm going to think about this, what I'm going to do over the next couple months and see what happens. But I just feel that we have really, really been let down by just the whole system in our state. The Republicans have to do better than what we have. Yep. We have to.
1: I'm stunned by that. Republicans have to do better. But he was a Republican, and I think he could have done better. And he needed to get his message out there. It wasn't up to the Republican Party to lift that mantle for him and do the work for him. He had to do it. He had to do it. This kind of reminds me of 2010 in Florida. I had already moved back to Maryland, but I was still heavily involved in some Florida politics down there, commuting back and forth. And of course, my family lives there. They all left Maryland and stayed in Florida. But back then in 2010, Rick Scott, okay, he's now a senator, but back then Rick Scott was running against an established favorite attorney general, a sitting attorney general that had statewide name recognition. Scott wasn't a polished politician. He wasn't charismatic. He wasn't the media darling at all. He was pretty awkward. He was horrible behind the camera and behind a mic. Horrible. And he knew that. And he was a healthcare executive. All of a sudden, I'm going to run for office. I don't like how all the things are going here. No one knew who he was. And the media, even the because he wouldn't do interviews, he didn't even want to do these interviews for endorsements with the papers, with their boards and stuff. And he didn't get a single endorsement. But he flooded the airwaves as he was running for governor. Flooded. He built a network of like ambassadors, I would say, people that would speak for him because they were more, they were better at speaking, at public speaking than he was. Kind of like I suggested, maybe Ed Hale's son should have done the speaking for him. And he made sure people knew who he was. He spent a lot of money. He was a millionaire. He had the money. He didn't need to raise any money. And I kind of see some similarities there with Ed Hale. He had the money, but I haven't seen any advertising. Oh, but I saw some signs. Well, but signs don't do anything. You got to get out there. And if you're not comfortable in doing, going to these events and doing debates and stuff, then get your message out there in other forms, the media. But he failed. That's what he needed to do. He needed to make sure people knew who he was, not because he necessarily beat. Look, I'm not saying that he would have beaten Westmore. I don't know that everybody does in Maryland right now, but I think an Ed Hale versus Westmore would have been more competitive. And the, maybe the margins would have shrunk. It wouldn't have been a 32-point loss like it was Dan Cox 4 years ago, but maybe closer. And if that happened, maybe suddenly Moore would have to answer tougher questions about losing support compared to his first campaign. Or compared to Larry Hogan. Larry Hogan, when he ran his second term, he got more voters, right? So anyways. So I love to hear your thoughts. We got a few callers that I want to chime in here. Let's bring on David from East Baltimore. Thanks for calling in, David. Do you think Ed Hale missed the mark here?
3: Yeah, I do. And I kind of wanted to tie that answer into another question that you asked before the
1: sure.
3: break, which was about whether or not voters actually want change.
1: Mm-hmm.
3: And
1: oh,
3: I believe yeah. they want change, but they want it drastically.
1: Mm.
3: So, for example, going from Moore to Cox, that's drastic. And the Republicans in our state, they won't take the gradual change, which is what Ed Hale could have potentially been for that situation.
1: Yeah.
3: So, you know, that's ultimately going to end up costing them the overall election again, most likely,
1: mm-hmm.
3: because I truly don't think that Cox is going to beat Westmore again. But because in this case, the Republicans who did vote wanted to be so greedy and try to get all of what they wanted in Cox versus some of what they wanted in Hale, they're going to ultimately cost themselves.
1: Yeah.
3: So Hale's point, I'm not shocked like he is,
1: mm-hmm.
3: but I do believe that the Republican Party could have done better had they not chosen greed.
1: Yeah. Thank you very much, David. Yeah, the pendulum. I was talking about that too, but and again, maybe I'll get into this tomorrow with New York and stuff. But it seems like on both sides, they want the answer is the extreme, and the extreme may win you a primary, but it won't get you over the hump, and for the general election. And if you want to move in a direction, you got to think of the Overton window. It takes time to move the Overton window. You got to build it gradually. We'll continue this conversation when we come back with your calls and your messages. 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
17: From ABC News, I'm Dave Packer. Right now, rescue workers are searching for victims who may be trapped in a collapsed building in Caracas following twin earthquakes, magnitude 7.2 and 7.5. Some injuries have been reported after a 5.6 earthquake struck Northern California Wednesday, knocking out power and water service for thousands, causing widespread but seemingly minor damage. Dr. Lucy Jones with a PhD in seismology.
18: This is somewhat inland from it, but it's still part of the San Andreas system. In that region, this is the strongest earthquake that they've seen in at least the last 100 years.
17: After President Trump's surprise announcement Wednesday that he would not sign the 21st Century Road to Housing Act as planned, Speaker Mike Johnson set up a meeting with the president at the White House in the morning. On the agenda, that very housing bill and the Save America Act that Mr. Trump wants before he moves forward on the affordable housing legislation. The Louisiana Republican says he's confident both could be accomplished.
19: It's such a big priority for him and for us, and we're going to get right on that. We can do all these things, guys. You watch this every day. This is how the process plays out.
17: But that housing bill passing with a veto-proof majority, it could get across the finish line without the president's signature. General Christopher Donahue, the top U.S. Army commander in Europe and Africa, suddenly stepping down. Nearly two dozen senior military leaders have been removed or sidelined by Defense Secretary Pete Hegseth without explanation. President Trump Wednesday night made a rally-like speech at the Great American State Fair on the National Mall.
20: This evening, it's my honor to officially kick off the celebration with the Great American State Fair. It's going to be great. Going to be unbelievable.
17: It's a 16-day exposition celebrating America's 250th birthday with 150 exhibits from U.S. states and territories. Several artists were scheduled to perform but dropped out over fears of partisanship. You're listening to ABC News.
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17: NATO Secretary General Mark Rutte met with President Trump at the White House, crediting him with helping to boost European contributions to the alliance and praising his attacks on Iran.
3: And it would have been a threat to the region. It would have been a threat to the whole world. This is a country which is exporting chaos. It is exporting terrorism. And they were very near to getting their hands on the nuclear capability.
17: President Trump will attend a NATO summit in Turkey next month. Firefighters in Sanford, Maine, rescued a person stuck high up in a garbage truck after they fell asleep in a dumpster. A woman seen stealing a blue and orange decorated Knicks trash can has given it back.
22: On the day of the Knicks parade, the woman unceremoniously dumped an overflowing public waste basket onto the sidewalk, grabbed both ends, and walked off. Her employer, J.P. Morgan Chase, says she's no longer with the company. The bank did not say what her job was, but added she was not attending the parade in an official capacity. The sanitation department issued her two summonses, $75 for littering and $100 for impeding operations. The woman returned the trash can, and city sanitation posted a photo of it with the caption, "Home sweet home."
17: ABC's Aaron Katursky. What's as big as Jupiter but lighter than cotton candy? A pair of giant planets that astronomers recently discovered some 1,100 light years away. They're the biggest exoplanets found to have less density than cotton candy, making them the largest known planets of their size. Dave Packer, ABC News.
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24: stay connected when severe weather strikes.
25: Expect the thunderstorms to move in.
24: Accurate coverage from the WBAL TV 11 meteorologists.
26: Strong to severe thunderstorms will be possible this afternoon and evening.
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28: There's a heavy thunderstorm right now. 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
30: For the rest of the overnight and early morning, look for mostly clear skies with lows ranging from the upper 50s in the outlying suburbs to the mid-60s in Baltimore. A sunny sky with a few clouds on Thursday, highs around 86. Mostly cloudy skies, warm and muggy on Friday, highs around 88. Some showers move in Friday night and Saturday. I'm meteorologist Tom Tasselmeyer on WBAL News Radio 1090 and FM 101.
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0: From the City of Angels near the Pacific Ocean, good morning, good evening, wherever you may be across the nation, around the world. I'm George Norrie, and this is Coast to Coast AM. Later tonight, the power of crystal skulls. Here's what's happening. Back-to-back powerful earthquakes struck off the coast of Venezuela Wednesday evening, causing widespread damage, collapsing buildings, and sending panicked residents into the streets. The 7.2 and 7.5 magnitude earthquakes destroyed the region, with buildings evacuated and cities and areas spread as far as Brazil's Amazon. It was also a 6.9 that hit Japan and a 5.6 that hit Northern California. Well over 30 earthquakes hit the planet today. Wow. Just one in four Americans believes President Donald Trump's war with Iran was worth its costs, and a majority worry that a truce with Iran is unlikely to last, according to a Reuters poll. The five-day poll, which closed on Monday, also showed the war weighing heavily on Mr. Trump's popularity, with his approval rating dropping to 34%, a return to the lowest level of the Republican's second term that was last touched in April. Here's Tom Danheiser with more on today's situation. Tom?
1: Well, George, with U.S. President Donald Trump low approval rating he has, 63% of Americans said a truce with Tehran was not a reality, with 23% saying the U.S. was stronger after the war with Iran. Americans wanting the war to end, especially those hit hardest by the cost of gas, and now many see hope for lower prices. A percentage of Americans think the U.S. is getting the better of the new agreement. However, most Americans suspect Iran's nuclear program has not been permanently stopped, and that Iran will not stop threatening its neighbors. Meanwhile, the head of the International Atomic Energy Agency said Wednesday that the UN agency will return to inspect Iran's nuclear sites as agreed. Israel's defense minister continues to claim America did not demand for Israel to withdraw from Lebanon, as Israel's fight with Iranian-backed Hezbollah continues to complicate efforts towards a wider U.S.-Iran peace deal. And President Donald Trump said Iran had informed the U.S. that no tolls or other charges are being levied for ships navigating the Strait of Hormuz, although the waterway is still unstable. Traffic through the strait has significantly increased over the past week, easing supply concerns. George?
0: Thank you, Tom. And Howard Bloom, the author of The Mohammed Code, has been watching this situation since it began. Howard, when's it going to end?
2: Well, we don't know, but it's time to be very, very careful. And it's time not to let our domestic politics blind us. As the Iranians and their allies, the Chinese, see it, a new balance of power is taking over the world, and the United States is no longer the dominant superpower. Far from it. In fact, a Hezbollah official, Wafiq Safah, says that Iran is on its way to becoming the fourth most powerful country in the world. As you already know, in the eyes of the Iranians, our president's memo of understanding is a surrender, a declaration of defeat. You've heard that right. The Iranians believe that the United States has surrendered to Tehran and that America has been utterly and completely humiliated. In fact, Al Jazeera, the powerful international news outlet funded and directed by Qatar, ran a front page story yesterday blaring America's unconditional surrender in headlines. President Donald Trump, on the other hand, says just the opposite. He declares that the MOU is the unconditional surrender of the Iranians to America. So what's actually happening? The great game of global power is shifting, and our weapons and tactics may be obsolete. Our president tells us that the conventional Iranian Navy, its warships, are at the bottom of the sea. But Iran has demonstrated that on the 1,749 miles of its coasts, you don't need battleships. All you need is swift boats, missiles, and determination. Al-Qaeda made that point way back in 2000 with a swift boat attack that tore open the hull of the USS Cole and killed 17 American sailors. What's more, our president tells us that Iran's air force is gone. But Iran has proven that you may not need an air force when you have drones, thousands and thousands of drones. It is said that Iran has produced 80,000 drones to date. In fact, it's just been made public that one of the two American airmen who went down over Iranian territory in April reported something he found frightening, a swarm of drones traveling in a jellyfish configuration. enough drones so that if you took down as many as you could, there would still be a fatal, lethal number left. The airmen's surprise and fear is a bad sign. China has been developing drone swarms for military use for over 10 years. But the American airman was not trained to recognize and to bring down drone swarms. In other words, our military has not been keeping up. Meanwhile, the Iranians have massive drone and missile cities dug deep under the mountains, underground, attack-proof cities where they manufacture and launch their drones. Muddying the waters up until a few days ago, our president said he wanted Iran to get rid of its missiles, all of them. Then he changed his mind and said that the Iranians needed to keep enough missiles to defend themselves. We have two major missile problems. Missile problem number one is that some of Iran's missiles can reach most of Europe's capitals today. Missile problem number two is that Iran announced today that it will put a constellation of 24 satellites in orbit. The rocket it will use to pull this off is a step on the path to an ICBM, a rocket that will be able to nuke every city in the United States. There is one positive in the midst of this MOU debacle. Our president told us 2 days ago that UN nuclear inspectors will once again be allowed in Iran's nuclear facilities. It sounded like a fantasy, but the Iranian press told the world today that it's true. Whether or not that should reassure us depends on what limitations are placed on these inspectors by Iran.
0: It's a mess. Thanks, Howard. A woman in Brazil has died in an exorcism, and her friend admitted to killing her, claiming he believed he was expelling her demons. She was discovered inside a residential apartment after neighbors heard a disturbance and called police. Her body was found by shocked officers after they were called to the scene when worried residents heard blood-curdling screams coming from inside. My gosh. Americans are finding that one of the few ways to save money in the car market is by refinancing their auto loans. The drivers who refinanced in the first quarter of this year saw a 2.24 percentage point decrease on average from their original loan. Here's investment expert Mish Shedlock. Mish, is this a good idea?
3: Yeah, this is a great idea. You know, I mean, look at everything up. Auto insurance rates are going up. 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Mortgage rates are back up to 6.55% from 6.0%. It only makes sense to refinance your mortgage if you bought right at the peak when rates were, over 7%. But even then, you could have refinanced at 6 rather than 6.55% today. So, yeah, this is an interesting story. Drivers who refinanced saw rates go down from 10.5% to 10.25% to 8%, saving 2.25 points off the loan. I don't recommend people having these really long-term loans, but if you have them and you're stuck in them, George, my gosh, please take advantage of this. The lenders have been lowering rates since the Fed started cutting rates. If they start raising them now, I don't know what's going to happen, but people are saving as much as $100 a month, George, off of these rates. I mean, that's a really good deal. $1,200 a year at a time when people are scrimping elsewhere. And let me just go over a few other tips, you know, that I put together, you know, for everyone. You know, get a freezer, buy what's on sale, buy only what's on sale. 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Albertsons, Kroger's has 10% off the first Wednesday of every month. That's when I shop. They've got other deals, and other stores have deals for veterans. So try and shop on those days. Get a freezer, get a pantry, stock up. These are two of the things you can do right now. You can't control much, but you can control where and how you spend, and you can watch out for deals. You got one right now on car insurance rates if you still have that loan.
0: All right, great. Thanks, Mish. Polling 1,200 U.S. adults, researchers found that 86% are distrustful of AI results. For 42% of them, the distrust is tied specifically to AI-generated answers that cannot show where their information came from. That single gripe, missing attribution, outranked some of the most dependable headaches in modern life. How about that? Back in 1991, Greg Bishop, who also did some web work for us, co-founded a magazine called The Excluded Middle, which was a journal of UFOs, conspiracy research, and new science. Greg is with us now. Greg, that magazine still going?
4: No, it's ended in 1999. It turned into a book in 2001, and I've written a few books since then. How you doing, George?
0: Doing
4: I haven't
0: great.
4: Seen you in a while.
0: You did a great job for us, and you're doing a great job in the UFO field. And you've got a major event coming up, don't you?
4: Yeah, it is an art exhibit of experiencer or abductee art. I just thought it would be interesting, illustrative, and good for people to see exactly how people feel about and depict what has happened to them if they have any kind of contact with something that seems like non-human intelligence. And I thought that art would be a little bit better avenue or a more fruitful avenue than just language, because, you know, so many things can be communicated subconsciously through art, any kind of art, you know, paintings, music, movies, anything like that.
0: You find that more people are open to talking about their UFO experiences these days?
4: Yeah, very much so. I mean, there's still some stigma, but it's been opened up quite a bit. I think the result of the 2017 article in the New York Times continues to reverberate. And the best thing about it is that it's allowed academics and abductees and all kinds of people to talk about this more openly and to the public and with each other.
0: How do people participate in the event, Greg?
4: It is being held live, if you're in Los Angeles, in Burbank, and it is at the Crooked Path Apothecary New Age Store in Burbank, 5 o'clock to about 10 or 11 o'clock this Saturday, June 27th.
0: Great. Have fun and do your thing with experiencers. 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
0: Got a fascinating program for you. Welcome back. George Norrie with you. Olivia Fox with us, best-selling author of The Charisma Myth and one of the world's leading experts on the science of charisma. A former director of innovative leadership at Stanford Startex, she has taught at Harvard, Yale, MIT, the Marine Corps War College, and the United Nations, and has advised leaders at companies including Apple, Google, TikTok, UBS, and JP Morgan. Fluent in four languages, she was the youngest person ever appointed foreign trade advisor to the French government. And again, her book is called The Charisma Myth. Olivia, welcome to the program. Looking forward to this.
7: Thanks, George. It's great to be here.
0: How did you get involved in studying charisma?
7: The honest answer is that it was kind of out of desperation because by nature, I am a socially awkward introvert. And so by my late teens, I realized that I really only kind of had two choices. Either I exiled myself to a desert island, which is still an attractive option on occasion, or I learned how to make the whole human thing work. So I chose option two for now. And lucky for me, it turns out that science was coming out explaining how to make this whole human thing work. And being a nerd, the answer for me is always in the library. So that's where I headed. I discovered that there was science on how to be charismatic.
0: Olivia, give us your definition of charisma.
7: That's a really good question and a really tough one, George. So a lot of people confuse charisma with charm, but they're not the same. Charm is what makes people like you, whereas people can be incredibly charismatic and, like Steve Jobs, not be particularly nice people. Charisma, for me, is more what makes people trust you, follow you, and want to do what you want them to do. It is more a question of influence and inspiration than of likability.
0: What is it, Olivia, when you walk into a room, whether it's a party, a restaurant, a nightclub, wherever it might be, and people notice you that you're there? What do you call that?
7: So that is the fascinating phenomenon of first impressions, which is technically in science known as thin slicing. And what this is the result of our survival instincts. If you think of it, in most of human history, our ancestors, you usually only had a few seconds to decide if the shape cruising into our field of vision was animate or inanimate, human or non-human, friend or foe, basically fight, flight, or relax. And those who could make those split-second decisions accurately survived, thrived, multiplied, and produced us. And those who couldn't ended up as somebody else's crunchy protein snack. So today, we are still making these split-second decisions, and that is why people will react to a strong presence in under 2 seconds. You have less than 2 seconds to make that first impression. And if you've ever heard the phrase, you never get a second chance to make a good first impression, the science proves you right.
0: Interesting you say that, Olivia. I was a former television news director years ago in my early days, and I used a personal system when I hired my television people, whether they were reporters or anchor people. And it was called the 10-second rule. And I would look at their videotapes, and if they didn't affect me in some way, emotionally, whatever, within 10 seconds, I didn't hire them. I moved on. But I got to tell you, every person I hired within that 10-second rule went on to be a success. Everyone.
7: So that's really interesting because the scope of thin slicing, when I was asking one of the scientists, our scientific editor on the book, about just how long it took, he said, oh, don't worry. It's true that most impressions are made in 2 seconds, but there are some other qualities like persuasiveness or influence. You have much longer. You know how much longer that was? He said, oh, you have almost 60 seconds. So you are right in the range.
0: I was right there. Is charisma always a good thing?
7: Oh, that is the dark side of charisma, which, let's be clear, charisma is dangerous both for the charismatic person and for the people that they affect. So the reason that charisma has only been started to be studied recently is because for most of the 20th century, charisma was a taboo subject because the main researcher on charisma, Max Weber, was German. He grew up in Nazi Germany. And so for him, charisma was Hitler. And you know what? He's right. Hitler, really charismatic figure, and look what he did. So for most of the 20th century, charisma was seen as a dangerous quality that really should not be talked about to the public. But that's only half the danger of charisma, because that's charisma in what it can do to others. What people don't realize is that charisma is also dangerous for the charismatic person themselves. It is absolutely possible to be too charismatic, in which case you will start to believe, you will start to, as they say, drink your own Kool-Aid. You can convince people even when you're wrong. I see this all the time with company founders. And I know this sounds insane, but people can genuinely become addicted to your presence. Being in your presence when you're fully charismatic can be a high that people get addicted to. So there's lots of downsides to charisma that people don't necessarily realize.
0: Do you remember the name Ted Bundy? He was a serial killer.
7: Very charismatic. Excellent example of how some of the most notorious figures in history had charisma that enabled them to do the horrible things they did.
0: Yeah, his charisma allowed him to meet people, get them comfortable, wheel them in, and then he did his dastardly deeds.
7: Jim Jones is another example. In fact, a lot of cult leaders become cult leaders thanks to charisma. And one of the warnings that I have to give people really early on is, listen, please be aware that if you have any tendency towards wanting to have power over others, this is going to make it worse as you realize that you really can have power over others. It is dangerous.
0: Big time. What is your website, Olivia?
7: AskOlivia.com.
0: Simple enough. And the book is available right now?
7: It is right now, The Charisma Myth.
0: The Charisma Myth, How Anyone Can Master the Art and Science of Personal Magnetism. We're going to take calls next hour with Olivia Fox, but I've got many more questions for her when we come right back on Coast to Coast AM.
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3: ABC News, I'm Dave Packer. Rescue workers are searching for victims who may be trapped in a collapsed building in Caracas following twin powerful earthquakes. At least 32 people are reported dead and at least 700 injured. After President Trump's surprise announcement Wednesday that he would not sign the 21st Century Road to Housing Act as planned, he met with Senate Republicans in a luncheon that turned into a shouting match. The targets of his ire, four Republicans who voted for an Iran War Powers Resolution, Senator Bill Cassidy was on the receiving end and gave some back.
4: You have not told the American people what's going on. It was supposed to last 4 weeks. It's lasted 4 months. Our original objectives have not been achieved. And I want to know what's going on.
3: Bed Bath & Beyond is on the comeback trail 3 years after filing for bankruptcy. And if you've held on to one of the company's infamous blue coupons, the chain says it will still honor them. This is ABC News.
0: T.J. 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
7: Weather.
8: With mostly clear skies, it will be cool overnight. Low temperatures from the upper 50s in the outlying suburbs to the mid-60s in Baltimore. Sunshine and a few clouds on Thursday, highs around 86. A cloudy, warm, and humid day on Friday, highs around 88. Then some showers arriving Friday night, continuing into Saturday. I'm meteorologist Tom Tasselmeyer on WBAL News Radio 1090 and FM 101.5.
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1: We'll take calls next hour with Olivia Fox, so chime in as we talk about charisma. 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
2: Yeah, it sure does. We have a lot of shows there we want you to listen to. One of our shows, Shades of the Afterlife, is hosted by Sandra Champlain, and she is on the line right now. Hello, Sandra. How are you?
3: Hi, Tom. Hi, George. I'm doing just great.
1: Hi, Sandra.
2: Hey, Sandra, we are about to publish 297. That's the number episode that publishes on Friday. What do you got for us?
3: Oh, well, I watched the series by Martin Short about his life, the documentary, and through all the heartache, he had had a dream visitation of his brother that was loud and clear, his deceased brother. And, you know, he provided a ton of laughter and still does. So I decided to do comedy, laughter, and the afterlife, showing all of us how our loved ones and spirits still retain their sense of humor on the other side, and how we should too, no matter how difficult life is.
2: So we have gags on the other side then.
3: We do. We got a lot of fun in store.
2: Sandra, the afterlife is such a hot topic. What makes the experts correct? We bring on people on this show and they talk about the Akashic records and they all kind of say the same thing. And we have guests that say the afterlife is wonderful. And I believe it is, but what makes them correct?
3: I think it's a commonality. For as many people who has ever lived on planet Earth, we could have billions of different stories, but there's common things that everybody shares. That sense of a bright light, unconditional love that we've never felt here on Earth, and the same message that life is about being kind, being loving, being of service to others, being forgiving, and going after our dreams and having experiences. So there's all these common denominators that point to that's the real message.
2: That, and we're all going to find out eventually. So
3: that's right.
2: Folks, thank you, Sandra, for your time. 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In the search, put in Coast to Coast AM. All the shows will pop right up. George?
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1: And welcome back to Coast. George Norrie with you, Olivia Fox with us as we talk about charisma. Olivia, are we born with charisma or do we develop it?
12: So the honest answer is that just like with becoming a ballerina or becoming Michael Phelps, there are some genetic predispositions, and not everyone can turn into Bill Clinton. However, since we have now found out that charisma is behavioral, it's a series of behaviors rather than a magical quality, everyone can improve their level of charisma by quite a decent amount.
1: Would you find that most people with charisma are likable initially?
12: That's a really interesting question. Some of the most charismatic people that have been studied, and Steve Jobs is one who's been studied

0: question. And listen, I was wrong about this. I was one of the people who had always heard that lower voices are more charismatic. The lower your voice, the more charismatic it is. Science proved me wrong. Steve Jobs' voice registered as one of the most charismatic systematically in tests, and yet he had a voice that had such a high pitch that it occasionally veered into the female register. But because it had the other characteristics of a charismatic voice, it worked.
1: We talk a lot on this program, Olivia, about psychic vampires, people who have the ability to just draw your energy. You feel exhausted standing next to them. I don't think they're charismatic. What do you think?
0: You're probably right. That's a really good question and probably something that we should do studies on. I have had the personal experience of those people. And you're right that the opposite of charisma, which kind of gives you a high, this gives you a low.
1: It does. And it's not that they're necessarily all bad people. They just drain you.
0: They do. Energetic vampires is a great term.
1: The psychic vampires. Since you've been studying this, what has been one of the strangest stories you've encountered?
0: There have been quite a few, to tell you the truth. I think that the best one for me, which is the one that most vividly illustrates how charisma is not something that's innate, is the story of how Marilyn Monroe in 1955 in New York City on a hot summer day decided to prove the point that she could turn her charisma on or off at will. And so she took a photographer and a reporter with her into Grand Central Station. And so she goes down into the station, boards the subway car, and because she decided at that moment she was going to be just plain Norma Jean Baker, even though the photographer was with her and the camera was clicking the whole time, no one noticed her. Then she walked back out onto Fifth Avenue, and apparently she turned around to the reporter and said, "So, you want to see Marilyn?" And as he said, there was no grand gesture. She just seemed to transform with 100 small motions. And suddenly she became Marilyn. The crowd around her, people stopped. They started screaming. And then it was a real crowd. And it took several minutes to extricate her from the fans who suddenly realized that Marilyn was amongst them. So this for me is the most vivid illustration that you can be Norma Jean or Marilyn just by deciding to, once you know what it takes.
1: Is charisma the same as the ability to generate emotion and publicity?
0: You know, I don't think so, because you can generate publicity through stunts, through something other than you can generate publicity with statements. And as it turns out, charisma is a lot more about body language than it is about words. So charisma does generate emotion, a lot of it. In fact, emotional contagion is one of the first effects of charisma. But words are not necessary. So it's not necessarily tied to publicity.
1: Are charismatic people generally more successful than people who are not?
0: Oh, yes. And this is the fascinating thing. Not only are they more successful, not only do they make more money, not only do they have more romantic options, all of that you could guess. But the fascinating thing is that they also experience less stress on average. Charismatic physicians, their patients follow their regimen better. They're sued less often. Charismatic professors have students who succeed better. It is fascinating to see how in every facet of life, charisma has an impact both for the charismatic person and the people around them.
1: What are some ideas or techniques that people could use to start developing their own charisma?
0: So the interesting thing is that if you look at the components of charisma, there's three of them. There's presence, power, and warmth. And just looking at presence, the first one, the good news and bad news, I guess, is that presence is simply the ability to stay focused on the other person. Because one of the secrets of charisma

0: is that it's not just how you make people feel about you, it's how you make people feel about themselves. And because we are in an era where people are increasingly distracted, if you've ever heard the continuous partial attention, that's what we are in these days. If you are able to give people your full attention, just with that, your charisma will increase. Just by being able to stay focused on the other person, really listen to them, and not get distracted. That's how simple it is to start increasing your charisma.
1: Does the charismatic person, Olivia, know that they're charismatic?
0: You know, I don't think everyone's ever asked me that. From time to time, I get both. I get people writing me saying, people have always told me I'm charismatic. I wasn't sure if I was, but after reading your book, all the things you say that people who are charismatic do, I do, so I guess I am. And then I get people writing me saying, founders especially, saying, I know I'm charismatic. I want to become even more charismatic. How do I supercharge it? So I guess it depends on the person's level of awareness and modesty.
1: You think if you took a poll of people who were charismatic and people who were not, the poll would show that the charismatic individual would be higher placed than the other person.
0: I think so, yes, probably. It really seems to have a multiplier effect on every aspect of people's lives, both in good and bad. One of the things that is known is that charismatic people can fall into narcissism because everyone loves them, and that it's easier to cheat when you're charismatic. So there are both good and bad outcomes of becoming charismatic, but it certainly does tend to help people reach higher positions, more power, more money, more influence.
1: Can you be charismatic and not likable?
0: I think you really can. We have several instances in business of people being incredibly charismatic and not likable at all. And one of the best examples we have in modern times is Elon Musk, who there are different charisma styles. And Elon Musk really started out with a focused charisma style. I met him years ago, and he really had this ability to make you feel completely heard. He was so focused on every word you said. And he is one of the most hated figures on the planet at the moment. So you really can be both.
1: How about the president? His polling are way down. Is he charismatic? And then what happened?
0: He absolutely is charismatic. And just because someone is charismatic doesn't mean that they're not polarizing. If you look at the components of charisma, presence, power, and warmth, which really boil down to the focused attention to whatever it is the person is saying, a sense of confidence, and a sense of warmth, enthusiasm, passion for what they're saying, the president absolutely displays all three. But this doesn't mean that he is not absolutely hated by quite a proportion of the population. Boris Johnson, the former Prime Minister of the United Kingdom, was a perfect example of someone who was highly charismatic and hated at the same time.
1: I would say that John F. Kennedy was very charismatic. Would you agree?
0: Now, that is one of your stellar examples of almost perfect charisma. Yes, he was.
1: Yet he upset other people.
0: You can be very charismatic and upset people, but at the same time, you will still be influencing them. That is the key piece. And Steve Jobs' reality distortion field, you know, Clinton is probably the best example. I have met ardent Republicans who told me, Bill Clinton, I hated him before I met him. I hated him after I met him. Huh. But while I met him, man, I loved the man.
1: Can a charismatic person be too braggadocious?
0: I think that in this instance, that's one of the cases where, yes, they can be, but charisma will probably mean people forgive them for being too braggadocious faster than they would someone who's not charismatic. So again, one of the downsides of charisma is that people forgive your bad behavior faster.
1: Can you tell if somebody's charismatic within minutes?
0: You really can, George. In fact, if you look at how fast people evaluate one another across cultures, across hemispheres, this is one of the few human universals. People will evaluate you when you walk into a room in under 2 seconds. They will judge. They will assume on instinct your level of social success, your level of influence, your level of friendliness, of trustworthiness. And when I asked one of the scientists, but aren't some other qualities taking longer? He said, oh, sure, there are some qualities like persuasiveness take a lot longer. You have at least 60 seconds to be evaluated on that. So it is remarkable how fast you will be evaluated. And this is why learning how to make a good first impression is so key. But the good news is that you really can learn to make a good first impression. And then once you make a good first impression, what's called the primacy effect means that from then on, everything else you do will be filtered through that great first impression.
1: Olivia, does a charismatic person have to be attractive?
0: Oh, I'm so glad you asked that. One of the biggest myths in charisma, alongside the charisma is innate. No, it's not. One of the other biggest myths is that you have to be attractive. No, you don't. Winston Churchill was a very unattractive man, and yet he was incredibly charismatic. And in studies, people who display charismatic behavior are rated as more attractive because of the charisma. And check this out. Charismatic men are rated 1 to 2 inches taller on average than non-charismatic men. So sure, good looks can help, but if you don't have them, you can still be charismatic and you will then be rated as more attractive than if you hadn't learned charisma.
1: Do people want to be around a charismatic person?
0: Yes, not only do they want to be around them, but it can be a problem for the charismatic person in that there really is a sense that people can get addicted to your presence. It can be a high to be in the presence of a charismatic person. And then you can have trouble with one of the other issues of when you turn the charisma on full blast is that people start telling you everything. And sometimes they tell you more than they would have otherwise. Then the next day they realize just how much they shared or overshared. And then an ego backlash sets in. So one of the dangers of charisma is that people will give you their hearts, their souls, and their darkest secrets, and then they'll regret it later.
1: I've got grandchildren, great-grandchildren, and you could tell almost instantly, Olivia, which ones will grow up and be charismatic, and most of them, if not all of them, will be at that age.
0: It's true that usually, in most cases, people who are natural at charisma learn it in the 3 to 6 year old range, so that by the time they're adults, everyone assumes that they were born with it. But what actually happened is that they were learning by mimicry, by copying, whether it's people on television, even on the radio for charismatic voices. But here's the interesting thing. You do have people who learn charisma. And if you go online and you look at videos of Steve Jobs from 1983 to 2011, you can see him learning the different elements of charisma piece by piece. The presence first, then the power, then the warmth. He learned them.
1: Let's take calls in a moment with Olivia Fox as we talk about charisma. The lines are open. We'll be right back.
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1: You've accidentally cut your daughter's bangs unevenly. Do you A, line things up a centimeter from her hairline?
2: Man, oh man.
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11: From ABC News, I'm Dave Packer. Holding housing hostage. President Trump backing off at the last minute, not signing the Bipartisan Housing Act passed by Congress, designed to bring down the cost of housing, saying Congress first needs to sign the Save America Act, which requires photo ID to vote. The president downplaying the housing bill.
12: Low interest rates will solve everything. We'll solve that. Now, despite that, we're doing well with housing.
11: Senate Minority Leader Chuck Schumer.
13: Trump's petty refusal to sign our bipartisan bill shows how reluctant he is to do anything that would help the American people.
11: The housing bill passing Congress with a veto-proof majority, it'll become law without the president's signature in 10 days. President Trump visiting senators on Capitol Hill Wednesday turned into a shouting match. The president miffed about four Republicans who broke ranks to vote for a war powers resolution on Iran. Senator Bill Cassidy was among them.
14: He did not particularly care for my comments. Raised his voice. I lost my temper. That's not appropriate. It's the Irish in me. But I, again, matched his tone and his vibe, and it went back and forth.
11: The Justice Department announcing one of the biggest healthcare fraud crackdowns ever. More than 450 people, $6 billion in alleged scams.
15: In one case, a nurse practitioner allegedly ran a $900 million scheme, billing Medicare for unnecessary skin grafts. Officials say she took that money and bought an $800,000 necklace, a Ferrari, and a luxury vacation. The FBI also announced two more suspects on its most wanted fraudsters list, allegedly connected to nearly $700 million in medical testing schemes.
11: ABC's Karen Hua. Two earthquakes measuring 7.1 and 7.5 hit Venezuela Wednesday night, collapsing buildings in the capital, Caracas. Rescue efforts are underway. You're listening to ABC News.
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18: Another round of severe storms expected across the plains Thursday as millions cope with dangerous flooding and fire risk.
19: Torrential downpours and wind gusts up to 80 miles per hour. Drivers battling blinding rain on Highway 287 in Childress County, Texas. In Colorado Springs, large hail pummeling cars. Extreme heat fueling more than 30 wildfires in the west. The Cottonwood Fire exploding in Utah, nearly doubling in size in just 24 hours.
18: ABC's Lee Goldberg. The Los Angeles Fire Department says a blaze that erupted on top of a cold storage warehouse last week is finally out. It's believed to have started on the solar panels. Well, it's a tall order. Some residents of Texas Hill Country are being asked to keep an eye out for an escaped giraffe.
20: Gracie had just arrived at a privately owned preserve, Cedar Hollow Ranch, about 100 miles west of San Antonio a month earlier. She's 3 years old. The owner, Vic Jones, says Gracie wandered into an area the other giraffes had previously avoided and ended up on the wrong side of the gate. The missing giraffe was reported to the Real County Sheriff's Office to put people on alert. Jones says the search area is extremely remote and the likelihood of Gracie encountering any humans is low.
18: ABC's Chuck Severson. The NHL has taken the first step toward expansion in Texas, agreeing to terms with billionaire Dan Friedkin to explore a possible franchise in Houston or Austin. Dave Packer, ABC News.
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25: Weather.
26: Forecast for the overnight and early morning, mostly clear skies. Low temperatures ranging from the upper 50s in the cooler suburbs to the mid-60s in downtown Baltimore. Sunny to partly cloudy skies on Thursday, highs in the mid-80s. It'll be cloudy, warm, and humid Friday, highs around 88, and some showers Friday night and Saturday. I'm meteorologist Tom Tasselmeyer on WBAL News Radio 1090 and FM 101.5.
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1: We're going to take your calls with Olivia Fox as we talk about charisma, and we'll be back in a moment on Coast to Coast AM. 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
1: And welcome back. George Norrie along with Olivia Fox. Olivia, who gets the promotion at work, the charismatic person or the person who isn't?
5: It is almost always the charismatic person, George. And not only that, but in today's world, one of the fascinating things is that in this attention economy, as it's called, charisma now matters more than intelligence, integrity, and competence combined. And it's one of the reasons I'm so desperate to kind of democratize charisma, make it available so that once everyone has charisma, it will hopefully stop having this outsized effect, an effect bigger than it should have. Charisma really is your ace in the hole. It's the X factor. And the effect it has is so profound, people don't realize just how big it can be.
1: Is it easy to obtain?
5: Because it's a series of behaviors, you can absolutely increase your level of charisma. Anyone can. Now, I'm not going to promise that everyone can become Bill Clinton, because it is true that although you don't have to be an extrovert to be charismatic, introversion is an advantage for some forms of charisma. It is, however, true that extroversion is an advantage for other forms of charisma. So it's more a question of finding the kind of charisma that fits you, your personality, your circumstances, and your goal best.
1: Who's more apt to be charismatic, a man or a woman?
5: You know, I think you really can be both. You can be charismatic either way. There have been gender studies in charisma. The only one that I can say has seen a very clear difference was with clothing. So some fascinating studies where, for example, you get a certain bump in perceived intelligence by wearing glasses in Europe, in the US, and in Japan, but the effect isn't the case in India. Why? We don't know. The shape of your glasses also impacts the perception of your intelligence and friendliness. Now, this is true for men and women. However, one difference is that for women, in order to get the same level of respect, they have to dress more formally. I'm not saying this is a good thing. This is how the world is. This is just what the data show, that as far as charisma goes, women will have an easier time getting respect if they're dressed more formally and have more impressive titles.
1: There's no question that how you look has a lot to do with things.
5: The way you're dressed does have a lot to do with it, yes. However, the good news is that you don't have to be attractive to be charismatic. Good looks confer an advantage, but you can be, like Churchill, incredibly charismatic despite being really unattractive. And in fact, charisma will make you appear more attractive and even taller than you actually are.
1: The uncharismatic person, though, needs time to develop to get attention, does he not?
5: If you're not charismatic, it will be a lot harder to get attention. The charismatic person can walk into a room and have an immediate impact. It is a 2-second impact. It's really incredibly fast how people react to charisma.
1: Let's go to the phones. Lewis in Pennsylvania gets us started. Hey, Lewis, go ahead.
6: Hello, George. Thank you for taking my call. I have two questions for Olivia. I'll sit online.
1: All right.
5: Hi, Lewis.
6: My first question, Olivia, is, you know, the Bible for salesmen years ago used to be Dale Carnegie's How to Win Friends and Influence People. I watch people. They don't shake hands anymore. They don't make eye contact. They don't smile. They don't remember people's names, especially in these last two generations. Everything is done online. That was my first question. I think there's going to be a problem, you know, down the line. And my second question is, a lot of these cult leaders like David Koresh, Reverend Jim Jones, they were very charismatic, but, you know, it turned out they were psychopaths. Okay, and I want, you know, is there something to that? And okay, thank you. Thanks, George.
1: All right, thanks, Lewis. Go ahead, Olivia.
5: Thanks, Lewis. So you're right on both counts. First of all, let's get the cult leader question out of the way. Absolutely, there is a correlation between natural charisma and narcissism. However, learned charisma does not necessarily lead to narcissism. So you don't have to be a psychopath or a sociopath, but if you are a psychopath or sociopath, unfortunately, charisma makes it much easier for you to get what you want. Like George gave the example of Ted Bundy, very good example of charisma being used for nefarious ends. Now, to your first question, this is one of the most fascinating developments in recent charisma science. And I'm going to preface this by saying the science is super new. I got this from the researchers literally in the past 6 months. Online charisma has now been studied. And it's fascinating how, for online charisma, your voice is more important than your face because micro-expressions get lost on Zoom, for example, but vocal fluctuation is even more important. So, for example, if you know that you have a low bandwidth, turn your camera off because there's a very real risk of what's called emotional confusion when emotions like excitement get read as anger or impatience. Your questions about generation, Lewis, so this is a really good one. You're right that the basic Dale Carnegie tips of look in people's eyes, shake hands, remember their names, Gen Z isn't really a fan of that. However, because online charisma is in a sense easier to master because you can practice, you can, if you're shooting a video, you can do several takes. Well, in a sense, they are optimizing for an online world and they can be horribly uncharismatic on offline as long as when the camera turns on, they know what to do. And that's what we're getting with Gen Z.
1: We invite first-time callers to call. Here's Brad in Orlando, Florida. Hi, Brad.
7: Good evening. Great topic. I'm a huge Elvis Presley fan, and he has to be easily top tier in the all-time list because hundreds of people have weighed in on this, famous, not so famous, and they immediately said, every one of them, whether it's a man or a woman, that he had something that immediately, you know, and he lived a very short time, had his problems, but as far as charisma, this man had something very special.
1: He could definitely light up a room, Olivia.
5: Brad, you're talking about superhuman levels of charisma with Presley. So it's really interesting that there are some characters, and interestingly enough, in David Bowie could go into that register on occasion, but there are some, in a sense, freaks of nature who just come out of the womb, and Presley was one of them, with the ability to emanate such charisma that they could get huge audiences spellbound, and people would have near religious experiences being in their presence.
1: Are known people more charismatic than non-owned people?
5: So that is a very subtle question, George. The answer is that yes, expectations do impact charisma. So if you know that someone is a famous person, there is a tendency to attribute to them a certain amount, but it's not as big an amount as you'd expect. Someone who's famous, but who does all the uncharismatic mistakes will still not be impressive. And that's when you'll hear people say, you know, I met this guy and in person, he's so disappointing. He really was a nobody.
1: That happens a lot, though, doesn't it?
5: It does. And at the same time, you will have these guy next door, gal next door, who just because they have either got it naturally, had a role model, or actually studied it, can just blow you out of the water with their charisma. And often it translates into them becoming very good salesmen or going into politics.
1: Let's go to our international line. Don's with us in Alberta, Canada. Hello, Donald. Go ahead.
8: Hi, George. Hi, Olivia. I hate to say that, yes, Bill Clinton was a very charismatic person. I've had numerous times where I could have met him, and I refused to because I wouldn't shake his hand. It's because Stalin was charismatic, so was Hitler, just pick any of these guys. But I prefer not to have anything to do with those type of people because I think they're abusing the what you call charisma or their power that they have. I've learned to dip into it and use it when I need to. I've seen like models, I can see them turn it off, like you were talking earlier about that beautiful lady that got involved with the other department there. But the thing is yes, it can be turned off and on, but the question is when you turn it on, like I have a friend that I went to school with, and he was very charismatic, but the thing was, I watched what he did with it, and I was like very disappointed, because with being charismatic becomes power, and power becomes responsibility. Responsibility comes answering to what you've manipulated other people to do. So
5: I think that is one of the best quotes, really. You have to look at it in a Superman, Spider-Man way, that with great power comes great responsibility. And I tend to view charisma kind of as a value neutral tool. It's what you do with it that counts. It's a tool like any other. A knife in the hands of a criminal can hurt or kill, but a knife in the hands of a surgeon can heal or save lives. So charisma is a tool that will help you get wherever you're going faster. If you're going in a wrong direction, you'll get there faster. If you're going in a right direction, you'll get there faster. It can help you achieve both good and bad, depending on your intent. That really is the question, is what is your intent with which you wield charisma?
1: Olivia, do you think Jesus had charisma?
5: It might be the quintessential OG of charisma.
1: Explain that.
5: It is generally the figures that start entire movements, nations, from which religions are born, religious movements. Most of the prophets are known to be incredibly charismatic. And in a sense, this is what happens when someone with good intent wants to have a good impact. That is when you get charismatic figures like Jesus, who through their charisma and through whatever might have been given to them, they can inspire people to become better versions of themselves. And if you want a holy grail of what to do with charisma, that is it. Use charisma to help people become the best versions of themselves.
1: You heard of the individual Jekyll and Hyde, right?
5: Yes, indeed.
1: Did any one of those two have charisma?
5: So what's interesting is they could both have had charisma, because you can have charisma even while being furiously angry, even while being incredibly malevolent. You can be charismatic no matter what your personality. Those two are distinct. You can be charismatic while being furious. So charisma is something that can be turned on no matter who you are and what state you're in. It's really a question of, are you displaying charismatic behaviors? And for me, the most fascinating point of the history of charisma was in 1989, when the first studies showed that researchers in controlled laboratory experiments were able to raise or lower people's level of charisma as if they were turning a dial, just by instructing them to display specific charismatic behavior.
1: Is charisma magnetic?
5: In a physical sense, probably not. Will it actually attract ferrous objects? I don't think so. However, on a metaphorical level, yes, absolutely. You hear people talk about being in the presence of a charismatic person, and they do express the feeling of having been drawn to that person, almost as if it were a magnet drawing them to them.
1: Can a charismatic person lose their charisma?
5: Oh, yes. And this is, again, the example of charisma being a set of behaviors. Because charisma is so much about your body language, because power, presence, and warmth, confidence, attention, and care are emanated mostly through your body language, and because you cannot control your body language consciously, it's all from your subconscious mind. So your state of mind is what decides your level of charisma. And so if you are in an uncharismatic state of mind, for example, if you are distracted or if you are self-critical, those are two of the fastest ways to kill charisma. So someone who was displaying all the charismatic behaviors because they were in the right mental state 1 minute, if they become either distracted or they start beating themselves up, they can lose their charisma in a flash.
1: In your book, The Charisma Myth, what is the myth?
5: The myth is that charisma is not innate. The people believe that charisma is an innate magical quality. And in fact, that's a myth. Charisma is a series of behaviors that anyone can learn, can practice, and can eventually master.
1: Wildcard Line Andrew's with us in New Jersey. Hello, Andrew.
9: George, hey, it's great to be on. I haven't been able to call in a while. Great topic, great guest. This is a really important question to me, something my whole life, and I think she'll find this interesting. All right. I realized the past couple of years, I find there's two types of leaders in this world. Natural leaders that are just like self-determined individuals, and it ends up being more of a burden to them. People just kind of get behind them. And then there's more like the Jim Jones sort that are very good at convincing people. All right. I found myself, I really like being a number two guy. Because you don't have to deal with, you know, crap from anyone except the number one guy. And if you're good at that, he doesn't want to give you crap. He needs you. What ends up happening with me in my life, whether it's a personal, a best friend and business partner, or a GM at a business where there's owners separate, and other situations, but these two key ones explain it. I have a tendency, I take on responsibilities, and I always try to find, you know, how could I have made that go different? And I end up taking responsibility. I become indispensable, and I'm cherished, and I'm loved, and things are great. Then eventually, and I don't want to sound like a narcissist or something, but it's the only thing that makes sense. Like, people become jealous of me, or they become afraid I'm going to replace them, and that number one guy ends up turning on me. And I tell you here on this side, like, there's no reason. I always just had their best interest in the whole thing. I don't even care about myself much. I need to be a part of something to really rise to the occasion.
1: What do you do about the person who feels threatened, Olivia?
5: So this is an excellent question. Thanks for this one. One of the most interesting side effects of charisma is indeed creating envy, resentment. But the other one is that people start thinking that you're superhuman, and if you fail, they will tear you down. If you're the person who's orbiting a charismatic person's world and they start seeing you as a threat, for all of these cases, you have one easy remedy that's really interesting. Benjamin Franklin, when he had a rival, a political rival, he had this great technique that he wrote about. That's how we know about it. He would ask this person for a favor. And it was a small favor, like lending him a book. The person would usually say yes. George would get the book, give it back, of course, and then express his gratitude. And here's the fascinating thing. The more you express appreciation and gratitude for what this person has done for you, the more that person will think, oh, I helped this guy. I must really like him. So interestingly enough, giving people the sense that they have helped you and made you what you are, giving people a sense of responsibility for your success, is one of the quickest ways to defuse envy, jealousy, and resentment.
1: It's very smart to do. We're back in a moment on Coast to Coast.

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2: ABC News, I'm Dave Packer. Two earthquakes measuring 7.2 and 7.5 hit Venezuela Wednesday night, collapsing buildings in the capital, Caracas. Rescue efforts are underway. President Trump backing off at the last minute, not signing the bipartisan housing act passed by Congress, designed to bring down the cost of housing, saying Congress first needs to sign the Save America Act, which requires photo ID to vote. And President Trump visiting senators on Capitol Hill Wednesday turned into a shouting match. The president miffed about four Republicans who broke ranks to vote for a war powers resolution on Iran. Senator Bill Cassidy was one of them.
3: The American people need to know more than we are being told. The Senate needs to know. And it does not appear, although I don't know for sure, that the course of this is going the way that we were told.
2: The Justice Department announcing one of its biggest health care fraud crackdowns ever. It involves more than 450 people and $6 billion in alleged scams. This is ABC News.
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8: For the rest of the overnight and early morning, look for mostly clear skies with lows ranging from the upper 50s in the outlying suburbs to the mid 60s in Baltimore. A sunny sky with a few clouds on Thursday, highs around 86. Mostly cloudy skies, warm and muggy on Friday, highs around 88. Some showers move in Friday night and Saturday. I'm meteorologist Tom Tasselmeyer on WBAL News Radio 1090 and FM 101.5.
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1: People worry about energy uses, noise, environmental impact, water consumption, and whether these facilities could raise electricity costs for everyone else. 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
1: Maryland State Board of Elections says a vendor error caused some voters to receive the wrong party ballot for the June 23rd primary.
0: Putting the big news stories into context. 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
1: Next hour, Catherine Lanigan joins us to talk about crystal skulls and the power of the skulls indeed. And we'll be back in a moment with Olivia Fox and take final calls with her about charisma on Coast to Coast. This is Wednesday for you Coast Insiders. You get two more programs from the Art Bell Vault.
2: That is indeed true. We opened up those doors of the vault that have over 500 programs for you. We added two this week, one from 1998. Art spoke to Edgar Evans Casey, the youngest son of the renowned sleeping prophet Edgar Casey. So that's a great one we got to listen to. And then from 2002, Art's guest was joined by Dr. Joyce Hawks as they discussed her life-altering near-death experience that led her to becoming a renowned healer. So folks, we'd like you to listen to this. It's classic audio. It's available to Coast Insiders. You need to become that insider, and it's so simple.
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1: And welcome back, George Norrie with Olivia Fox. Olivia, do people generally try to create their own charisma, or is it something you just have and you just use it?
10: So because most people assume that charisma is innate, they either have it or they don't. People don't usually start deliberately trying to create charisma until they've heard that, guess what, it's just behavior and you can become more charismatic, although not everyone is going to become a superstar. I think that once you start practicing it, the important thing is this. Because you're practicing new behaviors, I always recommend practicing the new behaviors in low-stakes situation, when you're buying coffee, when you're maybe out with people that you've never seen before, we'll never see again, if you're at a bus station, train station, or airport, and stay close to your natural behavior when you're in a high-stakes situation. Only practice new behaviors when the stakes are low.
1: What mistakes do people make trying to create charisma?
10: You know, I think the biggest one is not realizing that the most underestimated aspect of charisma is presence, the ability to make other people feel heard and listened to. And for me, the best illustration of that is when William Gladstone was running against Benjamin Disraeli for the post of Prime Minister of the British Empire. And one young lady who turned out to later on become Winston Churchill's mother, but she happened to have dinner on consecutive evenings with both men. And the British press asked her afterwards what impressions they'd made. And she said, after dining with Mr. Gladstone, I thought he was the cleverest man in England. After dining with Mr. Disraeli, I thought I

0: be caught by people, because that is how fast we read one another's faces. So the biggest mistake that people make in charisma is not focusing on other people and focusing too much on themselves.
1: Is the braggadocious person very charismatic?
0: They can be. And in fact, because charisma can make you kind of believe your own BS, there is certainly a risk of becoming too big for your britches or even narcissistic. But you can be incredibly charismatic and at the same time remain really humble. That does happen.
1: Of 100 charismatic people, how many are likable?
0: That's a really good question. I don't think there have ever been any studies on it. I would assume that most are likable, but not necessarily all, because charisma and charm are different. Charisma and likability are different. And you can be really charismatic, even if you're totally unlikable.
1: That's true. Let's go to the final calls. Harry in Port Huron, Michigan. Welcome to the show. Hi, Harry.
2: Hey, George. My question is, you mentioned about warmth and presence. I do those. I love doing those things. But you didn't mention any, we didn't talk much about the power part. What can you tell us about the power part of charisma?
0: Thanks, Harry. I'm so glad you asked that one. Power is fascinating because people at first assumed that power meant that you had a lot of money or a lot of actual power. Maybe you had an army at your back. It turns out that the way power is measured by other people in charisma is actually that we infer power from confidence. Essentially, we're all playing subconscious guessing games. If someone appears confident, we assume that they have something to be confident about. So it's really a question of self-confidence. And the fascinating thing is that the biggest inhibitor to self-confidence is self-criticism. And this can show up either in pure self-criticism or in self-doubt, in something that you may have heard of called the imposter syndrome, where you get the feeling that you don't really know what you're doing and it's only a matter of time before you're found out and exposed as a fraud. And the fascinating thing is that this is actually a common human experience. It's been estimated that about 80% of the adult population will experience this at some point or another. But the really fascinating thing is that the higher up the ladder of education you go, the worse it gets. And every year when the incoming class of Stanford GSB is asked, how many of you in here think you are the one mistake the admissions committee made? Every year, 2/3 of the class immediately raise their hand. So if you're feeling the imposter syndrome, just knowing that this is normal, natural, and a completely standard part of human existence can help you detach from that feeling. On the self-criticism, one of the really useful tools here is understanding that just because a thought is in your head does not necessarily mean that it is accurate. And the best example here is a fascinating story that Harvard did when they asked a group of students to watch a basketball game and count the number of times the teams passed the ball. And at the end of the video, they asked the students, did you notice anything unusual about the video? And the vast majority of the students said, no, but we can tell you how many times they passed the ball. What most of the students missed was that halfway through the game, a woman dressed in a gorilla suit walked onto the court, waved her arms at the camera, and walked off court again. This is called inattentional blindness. You can actually see the video online. And it is a fascinating example of how our brains don't actually get an accurate view of reality. They can't. There's too much going on. So instead, they pick and choose either what we have asked them to pay attention to, like the number of passes, or what they think is going to be important, such as what's necessary for our survival. So most of the time, the view is relatively accurate to reality, but sometimes it's not. So one of the ways of dealing with self-criticism is to remember that we are usually our own worst critic, and that just because a thought is in your head, if you have an ugly thought, doesn't necessarily mean you're an ugly person. Look at it like graffiti. You see graffiti on the wall, you don't think that seeing an ugly sight makes you an ugly person. Same way, having an ugly thought, it's just a thought. Your brain's job is to make thoughts. Some of them are

0: are useful, some of them are not. Choose the useful ones.
1: What has social media done to the charisma of people?
0: So social media has, in a sense, specialized our charisma, where especially the younger generations are becoming increasingly good at performing charisma for the camera and increasingly bad at being charismatic or, frankly, being able to interact at all in person. So you're kind of getting a specialization, worsening in some areas, improving in others. And it's really interesting that the generations that were the most impacted by COVID are having an increasing difficulty in knowing how to socialize.
1: Big time, too. Let's go next to Vaughn in Texas, east of the Rockies. Hi, Vaughn, go ahead.
2: Hey, George. Nice of you to allow a caller to in while you catch your breath.
1: Yes, sir.
2: But anyway, I think number one is to be true to yourself. I think that a lot of people are already putting into practice a level of charisma, and that's what's responsible for a lot of breakups. People are discovering the actor that was behind the ruse. That's my opinion on that, you know.
1: What do you think of that?
0: Yeah, I think that the fact that charisma is behavior and not an innate quality is one of the risks that you get with charisma, that people can become charismatic when they want to, when they choose to, as soon as they know what the right behaviors are. And then they turn the behaviors off, and then you find out who they really are. But what's really interesting is that the best way to get to charisma, like you said, is authenticity, because we can't control our body language. There's too much body language going on every minute. And so if you try to control the expressions on your face, sooner or later, if what you're feeling inside is contrary, you're going to get a micro expression flash. And if there's a conflict between macro and micro expression, it's called an incongruence. People will catch that on a gut level. They'll get the feeling something's off, something's not quite right. And so getting your mind right is really important. And being true to your convictions and beliefs, if you really believe in a cause, for example, it's going to give you all three. You'll have presence because you're fully attentive to the topic that is being discussed because you really believe in it. You're going to have power from confidence because you genuinely believe that this is an important thing and you believe that this is right. And you're going to have warmth because, of course, you care about it. So authenticity is indeed a huge boost to charisma.
1: Text and tweets. Tom, what do you have for Olivia?
3: Hey, Olivia, John in Syracuse, New York wants to know if a charismatic person can make you do something you wouldn't normally do.
0: Oh, so true. Not only can they make you do something that you normally wouldn't do, they can make you do something that you will regret for the rest of your life or unlife, as is the case with Jim Jones in Guyana. Charismatic people can become cult leaders and can then lead their followers to do absolutely horrific things. The Manson followers, for example. So for good or for evil, charisma is a tool that will help you impact people. And that is why intent is so important.
1: Was the devil charismatic?
0: I would assume so, because that's how you get people to, if it's one of the ways, you get people to listen to you and to do things that are against their own best interests. Charisma is incredibly dangerous. There's a reason it was a taboo topic for a good half of the 20th century.
1: Let's go to Rex in Santa Clarita, California. Hey, Rex, go ahead.
4: George, I'm really happy that I got on. I've been listening to Coast since the guy flew his plane into Area 51.
1: A long time ago, my friend.
4: Yeah, this is such a great topic because Olivia is so right on in everything she said. But my question is, I tend to judge a person the moment I see them because to me, they're personality is written on their face, and there are people that I have completely misjudged, and one of them is the vice president. He's done such a great job, and the other person that I completely misjudged was the mayor of Los Angeles, the current mayor of Los Angeles. And I don't know if I'm right in judging them by their performance. And, you know, you kind of get the gist of my question, because I think it's that I'm right when I judge a person and their performance.
1: Right. Let's get our views on that, Rex. Olivia, what do you think?
0: So what you're talking about, Rex, is one of the most universal human tendencies of judging on first impressions. And whether we're right or wrong on those first impressions, it's almost impossible not to judge. And the reason is because that it was a survival question. People who could judge accurately if something that we saw was going to be dangerous or not, fight or flight, and if someone we saw was going to be friendly or not, friend or foe, was so important to our survival that this is deeply, deeply rooted. It's one of the few human universals that in under 2 seconds, people make judgments. Now, what's really interesting is that not everyone has the willingness to change their minds. And what's called a confirmation bias leads a lot of people, once they've made a first judgment, to just keep looking for things that confirm their first impression. So it is rare that people are willing to say, you know what? I judged him wrong. The guy or the gal was actually doing a great job. Universal human tendency, this is how we are.
1: Olivia, again, tell people where they can get your book, The Charisma Myth.
0: The Charisma Myth, you can get it on Amazon. You can find it at AskOlivia.com. And this is the book that will show you that charisma is not innate. It can be learned, and I'll show you how.
1: And your website?
0: AskOlivia.com.
1: Simple as that. Thanks, Olivia. Keep in touch. First-time guest, you did a great job for us.
0: Truly a pleasure. Thank you, George.
1: Take care. She was live in Europe, and we will be back in a moment as we talk about crystal skulls and their power on Coast to Coast AM.
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0: Let's go, guys!
1: Hey, did you guys know that kids who play sports earn more money when they grow up?
2: Of course. I knew that.
3: Hey, did you guys know that kids who read books have a bigger vocabulary?
2: Oh, yeah, absolutely.
1: Mm-hmm. 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
14: From ABC News, I'm Dave Packer. It was expected that President Trump would sign bipartisan legislation to reform the housing market today. Instead, he refused, saying Congress would have to pass the Save America Act, his voting bill that would require proof of citizenship to vote first. House Speaker Mike Johnson says he anticipates the housing bill will be signed in the next 10 days.
15: We're delaying this. As you know, he has a window of time before he has to sign a bill, and he's going to use a little bit more of that window of time, and we're going to go through this together.
14: Angst over that housing bill and the Iran War Powers resolution that was passed with the help of some Senate Republicans turned into a shouting match on the Hill between GOP Senator Bill Cassidy and President Trump today. Cassidy later.
16: And so I make no apologies for standing up to the president, if you will, trying to demand that more information be shared with the Senate and more information be shared with the American people. I make no apologies for that.
14: After the dust-up, a spokesperson says Cassidy was briefed on the war in Iran in the White House Situation Room, per a spokesperson for the senator. A number of earthquakes across the globe today, a 5.6 magnitude in Northern California, a 6.9 along Japan's coast, but Venezuela experiencing the most damage, a pair of quakes, a 7.2, then a 7.5.
17: A devastating image is coming in from Venezuela following a massive earthquake that struck while many were home celebrating a public holiday. There are videos of collapsed buildings in Venezuela's capital city of Caracas as emergency crews helped to get the injured to the hospital. The U.S. Geological Survey saying the epicenter was located along the country's Caribbean coast. Melissa Adan, ABC News, Los Angeles.
14: 1 week since a cold storage warehouse fire began in California's Boyle Heights. The Los Angeles Fire Department says the fire has been knocked down. Meanwhile, in Allentown, Pennsylvania, firefighters there are now battling a massive fire in a commercial building. You're listening to ABC News.
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14: Gasoline prices have decreased an average of 49 cents a gallon in the last month as Iran tensions eased. The Texas summer camp where 25 children and two counselors died in last year's July 4th floods has filed for bankruptcy.
19: In documents filed with the U.S. Bankruptcy Court in Houston, the owners of Camp Mystic list assets of about $500,000 and debts that top $10 million. The facility is also named in lawsuits filed by families of the flood victims. The filing comes less than a week after state investigators found deficiencies in the camp's emergency and evacuation plans before catastrophic flooding struck last July 4th. Jim Ryan, ABC News.
14: The Postmaster General facing tough questions on Capitol Hill about a proposal to restrict mail-in voting.
20: Under a newly proposed rule, the Postal Service will refuse to deliver mail-in ballots in states that don't hand over a list of approved voters to the Trump administration. Postmaster General David Steiner told the Senate Homeland Security and Government Affairs Committee on Wednesday. Democrats lambasted the policy during the hearing, arguing the rule was unconstitutional and a, quote, backdoor way of trying to influence this election. Peter Haralambos, ABC News.
14: Owners of a Texas preserve are hoping to spot Gracie, a three-year-old giraffe who's been missing for nearly 2 weeks. Cedar Hollow Ranch says Gracie wandered into a part of the preserve that other giraffes previously avoided. Residents of the rural area have been asked to be on the lookout. Dave Packer, ABC News.
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25: Weather.
26: With mostly clear skies, it will be cool overnight. Low temperatures from the upper 50s in the outlying suburbs to the mid-60s in Baltimore. Sunshine and a few clouds on Thursday, highs around 86. A cloudy, warm, and humid day on Friday, highs around 88. Then some showers arriving Friday night, continuing into Saturday. I'm meteorologist Tom Tasselmeyer.
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1: The Mitchell Hedges crystal skull is a very famous and controversial 20th century artifact, apparently discovered in 1924 by Anna Mitchell Hedges beneath a collapsed Mayan altar in Belize. Often called the Skull of Doom, it features a detachable jaw and has sparked decades of debate regarding its authenticity and purported paranormal abilities. In a moment, Catherine Lanigan joins us. We'll talk about the crystal skulls in a moment on Coast to Coast AM.
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1: And welcome back. George Norrie with you. Catherine Lanigan with us, the author of 67 novels and nonfiction books. She's also the author of the novelizations of Romancing the Stone and The Jewel of the Nile as well. Her websites are linked up at coasttocoastam.com. Catherine, welcome back to the program.
6: Thank you so much, George. It's great to be here. We are happy to be here.
1: How was my definition of the crystal skull? Is it close?
6: It's pretty darn good, and yes, very, very good. Yeah.
1: Found by Anna Mitchell Hedges back in 1924, but tell us about that discovery.
6: On January 1st, 1924, she was in Belize with her, she was the adopted daughter of F.A. Mitchell Hedges, who was a British explorer, and he was looking for a connection between the Maya and Atlantis, and down there in Belize, they thought they were getting pretty close, but he was looking for a lost city. He had heard that there was a lost city. Now, eventually it took them 4 years to burn through the brush and to clear everything away. And they found temples and ball courts and houses and everything. And one of the temples was the one where the Mitchell Hedges crystal skull was hidden for over 1,000 years. And she, with all the little children, the Mayan children, they were told that if they went to the top of this one hill, that they could see out to the ocean, to the sea, and they wanted to see it. So when everyone was taking a siesta, they went up there, stood on the temple, and the sun had come out from a cloud, went straight down and lit up something inside the temple because they could see down into it, you know. But anyway, she, when they went down the mountain, she told her father about what she had seen, that there was some light down there. And of course, she got in trouble. But the next day, he had all his workmen up there taking away the stones one by one, you know, and but they couldn't get, but it was a very small opening, and she was the smallest person. So they put a rope around her waist and lowered her down. And she got down there. She felt around for something. Now, you know, I would not be doing that, you know, snakes, tarantulas, all that kind of stuff after 1,000 years, right? That is so for a girl, from a girl's point of view, I was like, I don't think I would be doing that, but she did. And so she put this thing in her shirt, and they pulled her up. And when she opened it up and pulled it out, here was the top of the crystal skull. The jaw wasn't there, but that was the top of the head of the skull. And she said that all the workers just fell to their knees and started crying and praising God, and they started celebrating. No one would go back to work because they said that their God had returned. And other people from other villages came in and joined in the celebration. And I mean, after 4 days, they were, you know, they had quite a crowd, you know, going on. So, you know, I've always thought to myself when she was telling us the story, I've always thought, you know, how amazing that must have been at that time for all those people to have heard these, you know, they were all Maya, right? And for them to realize that their God had returned after 1,000 years, maybe even longer, really. They'd heard all the legends. They, you know, still worshiped and prayed to him. And then here, and I'm going to show you now, the Mitchell Hedges crystal skull. This fabulous, incredible skull was there, and he's absolutely crystal clear. And then a few days later, the workers kept moving the rocks all the pieces and everything, went down again, and then that's when they found the jaw and brought the jaw up. Anyway, you can see the jaw here. On the side are two dolphins. There's a dolphin in the cheekbone. There's a dolphin on that side and a dolphin on this side, which is also a connection to Lemuria. So not only was there this connection he felt to Atlantis, but also Lemuria. You know, when you go into an antique shop and you see the crystal ball that has the two dolphins on the side, like the stand to hold it up.
7: Right.
6: That's a symbol. Yeah, that's the symbol of Lemuria. And this crystal skull has those dolphins. So no other crystal skull that I know of in the world has the dolphins on the cheekbones. So, he is absolutely pure crystal quartz. It's piezoelectric quartz. There is, element 77 in him.
7: Is it heavy?
6: It weighs about 11 pounds, maybe 12. Now when he is working and he's saving the world, which is what I really think he does, he will get very heavy. I mean, I have picked him up where I know I'm lifting 25 pounds, not, you know.
7: Wow. Now do we know who he is a replica of?
6: I don't think he's a replica of anything. I think he is unique. I know that they've tried to say that he's, you know, a Mayan, you know, that an AI did something or a computer thing did something a few years ago that said, oh, it was a Mayan princess. And then other people have said, and I think that's not what I get. I get that he's absolutely unique, but he is a human skull. He has bumps and nodules and everything on him, just like a human skull. It's the size of a human skull. And all of his, mole lines of his teeth in the jaw are completely lined up, just like a human being. But anyway, he has lenses and prisms that are built into the interior of the crystal quartz, which is impossible. If you were to have the skull with a light underneath him, there's a 90-degree turn that the light would make, and it would shoot right out the eyes. So you can imagine if a Mayan priest had a light under there, and you're in the middle of the jungle where it's all dark, and then the light starts coming out the eyes, how Yeah, how really frightening that would be, or majestic, one of the two, you know, it would be. So, yeah, he is totally unique, and that's why everyone is fascinated with him, besides the fact that he is a sentient being. He has certainly a mind of his own. He has a sense of humor as well, which I have found in my life. And he is able to bring through universal love, joy, peace, and happiness. And he's here at the time when the world needs help. And I think that is absolutely accurate. And, you know, and he's over 100 years here now, you know, so that was 1924. This is it, 2026.
7: Yeah, where is the skull right now?
6: So the skull is with us, with my husband, Bill, and I. And, I mean, a lot of times he's just still in the vault. But when we have a presentation like this, you know, obviously it's the middle of the night, so he's in my home.
7: What's it worth?
6: All the money in the world.
7: Priceless, isn't it?
6: It's priceless. Yeah.
7: How do you think?
6: But he cannot be sold. The skull cannot be sold. He can be gifted from one person to another. And that's how Bill came to have him, is when Anna died. She found the skull on January 1st, 1924. And her birthday is January 1st. So she found it on her birthday. She passed away 100 years later in 2007. And she was 100 years old when she died. And she passed it to Bill on his birthday. So I think that's very celestial, you know, in my angel world, right?
7: And apparently the skull was carved from a single piece of clear crystal, right?
6: Yes, if it was even carved. It's been tested by Hewlett-Packard many years ago, and they went through days and days of testing, and that's when they found that there was, you know, iridium, which is element 77, is, you know, it's only found in meteorites. It's from outer space. They can make quartz crystals in space. They have to be made in zero gravity, but they can only make small ones. They can't make anything this big. And so for this piece to be all one piece of crystal and made the way that it's made, it's impossible. They even concluded it shouldn't be here.
7: Now, there are some that say the skull emits sounds, projects images of the future, can cause illness when treated with disrespect. Are these true?
6: I don't know about the illness thing. I do know that at one time, Bill was up in, I think it was Mount Shasta, and they were doing some filming, and they had shown a light through the side of the skull, and there was a big wall behind him, and it had projected, I think it was eight different alien races, the figurines of eight different alien races on the wall. And we have that on video. I've seen it. We have it on video. So, and as far as projecting the future, you know, there are so many timelines right now. The future is literally what we make it. You know, what are you going to put in your timeline? And that's what he tells me all the time. You know, put love, joy, happiness, you know, put the love of the universal love of the creator in your timeline. And we do. So our life is a lovely, lovely place to be.
7: Does it feel alive to you, Catherine?
6: You know, I'm going to say yes. Yes. The answer is yes, because he does speak to me. One of the things he told me just, you know, as I was resting before the show, he said, I specifically wanted you to do this show because it's very important right now for the balance of humanity, for the divine feminine to be lifted up. And he said, Mr. Norrie will do that. He will help to balance humanity by this show this evening.
7: Well, he's right about that, Catherine.
6: Yeah. I mean, we've been trying for a while, haven't we?
7: It is fascinating.
6: Yeah, it is. It's just, it's absolutely fascinating. And the other thing, too, is that he draws people to him that he wants to see, where especially right now with all the star seeds and the those that are awakened and enlightened or they need to be maybe jolted a little bit to understand what their path is and what their powers are. What I do with him when we have private sessions is Bill works with energy. I don't know how to do that. All I know is that he speaks to me and tells me maybe one or two of our clients' past lives, and they're always past lives that they have never heard from anybody else before. But those lives are the ones that they're pretty ancient, special, and in the last, I'd say maybe 18 months, but especially the last year, there are a lot of galactic lives coming through. Their lives as what we would call an extraterrestrial. You know, they're from the Pleiades, they're from Sirius, they're Arcturians. There's a lot of Arcturians around. And the lessons that they came here are the burdens. Many times they're the burdens, and we get rid of any kind of blockages that they have so that they remember. It's very, very important for human beings to remember the power that they have. You know, I'm sure, because I've heard your show so many times, but you know, all the junk DNA that the scientists have always said that we have, it's not junk. It's 12 strands of DNA that takes up, 93% of our DNA mm-hmm. that we haven't even used. And that's what he unlocks for so many people. And it's a ways to go to say it is life changing, but it is life changing for many people. And I've seen him when he's helped to cure people. I mean, I've seen it myself. Not every single person. Every person that comes to us is unique and wonderful and different. I mean, every time, and we kind of, you know, at the end of every session, we just go, we always say, well, we've heard it all now until the next one comes. And then we hear the next story, and it's just amazing. To me, it's amazing how many people are still functioning after all the horrible things that they've been through, and they're trying to get rid, you know, shed all of that so that they can find their unique soul self and their Christed consciousness. You know, it's a lovely mission.
7: What's your latest book, Catherine?
6: My latest one is Magical Midnight. And we are actually at the very beginning of development for a film, and I'm very excited about that. So
8: good for you.
6: Looks like we will we'll film in Fort Collins, Colorado.
7: Now, crystals are used a lot in computers. Is there a possibility this skull could be some storable computer?
6: It is storable. That there are some that say that it stores all the knowledge of the universe, but I would say it stores the knowledge of universes, plural. Yes. The answer is yes, and he is a big, big computer of ancient, very ancient, not really some old stuff. And I hear that when I'm getting a download. You know, for one of our clients we've had one just a couple of weeks ago. And I said, you know, he's telling me this goes back 2 billion years and this is what happened to you.
7: When the jaws were attached to the skull, mm-hmm. did it ever talk?
6: No.
9: It talks,
6: but he doesn't like have to lift his head. You know what I mean? It's not like a puppet. It doesn't do that.
7: What does he sound like?
6: He has a very high frequency. His voice is very, it's a masculine voice, and it is velvety. You know what? It's like yours. It's like that radio velvet voice that announcers need to have. I've always called it the velvet voice. It's like that.
7: Fascinating.
9: And always very positive. He doesn't give any kind of like negative predictions or anything like that. There's somebody had asked me that kind of thing. But he will give a warning if someone is to be warned about someone that's like, let's say there's a family member that should be ostracized and they're really, even murderous type things. He will say they need to be, I wanted to see them because they need to be warned that they have to get rid of this father, brother, whatever, and stay away. And that has happened. That kind of thing has happened. Now, whatever anybody does with that information, that is their free will, their choice of how they want to, they want to proceed, but at least they are forewarned and they have a pretty good idea of, what they should do with their life.
7: Catherine, do you think the skull is somewhat alive?
9: That is a really good question. I don't think it's alive like in the way that human beings consider alive. I know that he is, he manifests celestial energy and celestial, sometimes I'll have St. Michael come in and I can say he's using the skull to manifest even more, protection or something like that, around us. I would say that. Yeah.
7: Hold on for a second, Catherine. We'll be back in a moment. We'll talk more about the incredible crystal skull right here on Coast to Coast AM.
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2: ABC News, I'm Dave Packer. Two earthquakes measuring 7.1 and 7.5 hit Venezuela tonight. Collapsing buildings in the capital, Caracas. Rescue efforts are underway. Angst over a bipartisan housing affordability bill that the president did not sign, and the Iran War Powers Resolution that was passed with the help of some Senate Republicans. It turned into a shouting match on the Hill between GOP Senator Bill Cassidy and President Trump today. Cassidy later.
3: And so I make no apologies for standing up to the president, if you will, trying to demand that more information be shared with the Senate and more information be shared with the American people. I make no apologies for that.
2: 1 week since a cold storage warehouse fire began in California's Boyle Heights, the Los Angeles Fire Department says that the fire has been knocked down. Meanwhile, in Allentown, Pennsylvania, firefighters there are now battling a massive fire at a commercial building. This is ABC News.
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4: The long-term construction project is scheduled to resume along 95 up in Harford County between Route 24 and Route 543 in both directions, expecting single and even possible double lane closures from 9 a.m. until 3 o'clock in the afternoon. 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
7: Forecast for the overnight and early morning, mostly clear skies, low temperatures ranging from the upper 50s in the cooler suburbs to the mid 60s in downtown Baltimore. Sunny to partly cloudy skies on Thursday, highs in the mid 80s. It'll be cloudy, warm, and humid Friday, highs around 88, and some showers Friday night and Saturday. I'm meteorologist Tom Tasselmeyer on WBAL News Radio 1090 and FM 101.5.
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8: It's a layover from the prior administration. 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These are repeated audit findings, some two times within the Moore administration.
0: C4 and Brian Neiman. 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
9: I think the younger people, that's why they're not having kids. 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
1: We'll take calls next hour with Catherine Lanigan. We're also going to talk about her latest book, Magical Midnight. It's about angels on the coast to coast. ParanormalDate.com keeps cruising along. 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
4: Whether it's physical activity, obesity, diet, smoking, low on hormones, stress, sleep disorders, or your age, can be supported by reducing inflammation and aiding the body to heal itself appropriately. 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
1: And welcome back, George Norrie, along with Catherine Lanigan, as we talk about the incredible Hedges, Mitchell Hedges' crystal skull. Catherine, tell us the story of the British Museum and the Smithsonian behind the skulls.
12: What I think is very interesting is, you know, up until 1970, nobody had really heard about the crystal skulls at all. There was one in the British Museum, there was one in the Paris Museum, and then there was the Mitchell Hedges crystal skull. And in 1970 was when Arthur C. Clarke did his show, and at the beginning of the show was this crystal skull, you know, spinning around at the beginning. I remember seeing that show in that, you know, in the 1970s.
1: Right.
12: Anyway, what was interesting at that time in the 1970s, before that show, there were only those three crystal skulls that were known, you know, or found around the world. After that show and then also was Miracle of the Gods, I think it was, with William Shatner, was at the same time. So those two shows, then all of a sudden people started resonating to the crystal skull. And then we started having artisans make crystal skulls. Now there are millions of the crystal skulls around. I mean, you know, we go to, you know, like Contact in the Desert, which you know, and people mm-hmm. will come in with, oh, can I bring my crystal skulls? And they'll have suitcases filled with their crystal skulls that they put around it in order to get the energy. But this is considered by the Maya the master crystal skull of the 13 crystal skulls of the legend. And the legend is that this crystal skull would only come back when the world needed help. And obviously, we need some help right now. You know?
1: Oh, yeah.
12: And, when you say. And I'm trying to remember what year it was. In 1979, I wanted to tell you this story. In 1979, Anna Mitchell Hedges, who had found the crystal skull, you know, her father had gifted it to her in 1959 when he died, and then she had it. And so in 1997 or 98, right around in there, the psychic Carol Wilson Davis got a phone call from this gentleman who was filming there in Toronto. And he was asking her questions about the crystal skull. And so she was telling him, and so she tried to set up a meeting between him and Anna. But Anna was moving to

0: Raiders of the Lost Ark, he goes into the temple and the rock is going behind him, and he picks up a crystal skull and moves it off. You know, and he comes back with the treasure.
1: Right.
0: That's where he got that, was from Anna. So then later, when in 2000, whatever it was, the 2005 or whatever, when Spielberg was making the Kingdom of the Crystal Skull, then he contacted Bill because Anna died in 2007, and the skull cannot be sold. It can only be gifted. And so she gifted it to Bill. She spent the last 8 years of her life training him how to work with the skull. And I don't know how to do it. I know I'm doing my hands like this, but I'm not doing any, you know, I don't know how to do that. But anyway, she trained him how to open the energies with the crystal skull and to wring all that out. Like when you look in the back, you know, it's the same size as it's even got the hemispheres, like a real human skull. And
1: it's proportional to a human skull size, isn't it?
0: It is. It's a human skull size. And when you look in the eyes, it's like taking you into a whole world of crystal. I mean, you're just mesmerized by it. It's amazing. So anyway, when Bill got it, he actually worked with Spielberg, and he later went to the Cannes Film Festival and had the crystal skull there on a great big giant yacht. So isn't that exciting?
1: It sure is. Now, what about the Smithsonian? What do they say about this?
0: The Smithsonian, when they, when the Smithsonian did it, I think they took it there several times. But anyway, Bill took it because the first time it was tested was with Hewlett-Packard. Remember I told you they said it shouldn't even be here? That was the first. So then it went to the Smithsonian. And four times he went to the Smithsonian, and during that time they kept testing it, and they said because they were looking for tool marks, which meant somebody had carved it, right? And they couldn't find any tool marks
1: in modern times, right?
0: Yeah, each time that they tested it, there were no tool marks. They could not find any tool marks. And so Bill went out to lunch. They had him go out to lunch, and they came back, and they used Regisil, like a dentist uses, you know, to find, you know, they take the Regisil off, and then it will show if there's any tool marks on it. And when he came back, they said, oh, we found tool marks. Because the Smithsonian has a mandate that nothing can be any older than what they determine is the history line that we must follow. So if anything is found that doesn't agree with their directives, then they discard it. So that's why there's so many things that everybody's finding right now. And they say, oh, we took it to the Smithsonian and they just put it away. That's why at the end of Raiders of the Lost Ark, they put it in a box. You know, they put the Ark of the Covenant in a box and then put it in a warehouse. Well, we don't want that to happen here, right?
1: Can you feel the energy emitting from the skull?
0: Oh, yeah. I mean, I'm hot. Can you feel the energy emitting from the skull?
1: Not from where I am right now.
0: Oh, you can't? Okay.
1: No,
0: well, it does go. It does go. We do, when we do Zoom calls and things, is a lot of people will get the energy from the skull. I feel a lot of heat right now. I mean, I'm starting to sweat, and I don't normally sweat during your show.
1: Well, I saw the skull during the break, but I don't see your video when you're on the air with me.
0: Oh, okay. Okay.
1: You're merely like you're behind a microphone. That's it.
0: Oh, yeah. Okay. Gotcha. But he is sending universal love to all of the audience and anyone who's listening or watching, you know, later on, they will get, you know, a blast of universal love. Some people will actually, you know, just burst into tears the minute they see it. And I mean, I've seen people fall to their knees crying, just so overwhelmed with love that they've never felt before in their life.

0: Catherine, how do you determine what the skull is thinking about issues and events?
1: He has a certain voice that I pick up and I get. And as you know, I have been seeing angels since I was 3 years old. My mother says it was even before that. So I've always had a connection to the celestial, to the positive. I really do not see anything that's dark. I have some kind of a filter or a shield. So I'm really lucky that I'm only bringing in the light. And the first time I met the skull was back in like 1991, I think it was. And Bill had myself, my sister, and my brother-in-law all come over, and he said, "I want to show you the crystal skull," because Anna was there at that time. And so my sister, now she's passed away. She's been gone for about 16 years. So I sat down next to the skull, and I just immediately got so lightheaded. I was just like, "Oh my God, I just don't even know what's going to happen to me." And my sister is going, "This is the coolest thing I've ever seen in my entire life." I mean, she was just blown away. She was so happy. My brother-in-law, on the other hand, was standing there going, "We have to get out of here. There's something really weird. I don't know. I want to get out of here."
0: It scared him, didn't it?
1: He was like freaking out, and my sister was just like falling in love. I mean, she was like ready to take him home because she felt all the love from the crystal skull. And so then she turned to me and she said, "Are you all right?" And I said, I just can't take this. And she said Bill, she's starting to go transparent. She needs sugar. Get her some sugar right away. So he went to the and got some orange juice and came back, and I had orange juice. And I mean, I was going transparent right in front of everybody.
0: Where do you think the skull came from, Catherine?
1: Me personally, I know that it came from a planet that is not even in our universe.
0: And what,
1: I know it did. I was there.
0: What was the purpose of bringing it here?
1: Because mankind does not realize, they don't remember who they are. They don't realize the power that they have. They are really co-creators with God. They don't realize how we have been dumbed down so much. They don't realize how precious and wonderful and lovely our souls are. I'm going to start crying. And he's here to remind everybody who they are, and all of those that are waking up right now for the ascension. He is there to just send that universal love to give them confidence that what they're doing is the right thing, you know? And it's just all about love. I mean, that's where we're supposed to be.
0: Is the skull concerned about our future?
1: Actually, no. Now, I will tell you that remember I told you about when Steven Spielberg met Carol Wilson Davis?
0: Right.
1: Well, back in the early 80s, she downloaded all kinds of information because she's psychic. She was a forensic psychic for the police up in Canada. And she downloaded all kinds of predictions that he gave her in a trance. She was in a trance when it was translated and then put into a book, and all of those have come true. And when he was doing that, he had these predictions that we had, but those have all happened. And we are at that place now where he is helping us to create the timeline that we want to have, where we have love, peace, and joy, where there is universal love. I mean, literally utopia, where is everyone is there is no fear. That's the what the dark feeds off of, is our fear. So that's why the media and so many places, not you obviously, but so many places keep trying to frighten everyone into submission. It drives me crazy. I mean, even the commercials are, you know, if you don't take this, you know, you're going to die, you know. It's just crazy. So, yeah.
0: Does the skull ever tell you of impending doom?
1: No.
0: It does not.
1: No, he does not. He does. Now, I will tell you this, is when we have sessions with people, he will tell that if they have someone around them that they need to get away from, or that they have malice in their heart.
0: Somebody toxic, probably. Yeah.
1: He will, toxic people. He will tell them if, you know, you need to break this off, or you need to protect yourself, that kind of thing. But what he does is spread more love and bring more love in. I've noticed, you know, as we've done several of my your shows about the angels,
0: mm-hmm.
1: many times when we are doing a meditation with the skull, he brings in even more angels. The room will just be filled and all around us with so much celestial light. It's almost impossible to just breathe, you know, because it's so overwhelming. So if, as far as I'm concerned, he is here, he's just love. I get nothing but love from him. Now, I do know that, you know, when he was created, the Mayans talk about how he, you know, the skull, he was in the shape of a skull because it's admired so much, but also is feared, so no one would want to steal him.
0: Catherine, we're going to take a short break and come back and chat about your magical midnight book and also take phone calls next hour on Coast to Coast AM.
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0: Okay, gang. So, chances are there'll never be an emergency ever, ever again.
1: Mm-hmm.
0: But just in case, let's talk about a plan.
1: Okay.
0: So, who's going to do what? Anyone? Yeah, okay, perfect. We'll figure it out as we go. So, who is going to grab the go bag?
2: What's a go bag?
1: It is a bag we do not have that is filled with things we really, really need in an emergency.
2: Guess we won't have to worry about it then.
0: Ah, good point. So, we all know who to call if something happens then, right?
2: I'd have to call Jill, Devin, Melissa, Karen, and Bruce.
1: And I will try to call all of you, but Greg doesn't have a cell phone. Dad's phone will have a dead battery.
0: No doubt.
1: And Julie will be on the phone with Jill, Devin, Melissa, Karen, and Bruce.
0: Well, this is great. I am so glad that we don't have a plan.
1: I know.
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10: From ABC News, I'm Dave Packer. Holding housing hostage. President Trump backing off at the last minute, not signing the bipartisan housing act passed by Congress, designed to bring down the cost of housing, saying Congress first needs to sign the Save America Act, which requires photo ID to vote. The president downplaying the housing bill.
11: Low interest rates will solve everything. We'll solve that. Now, despite that, we're doing well with housing.
10: Senate Minority Leader Chuck Schumer.
12: Trump's petty refusal to sign our bipartisan bill shows how reluctant he is to do anything that would help the American people.
10: The housing bill passing Congress with a veto-proof majority, it'll become law without the president's signature in 10 days. President Trump visiting senators on Capitol Hill Wednesday turned into a shouting match. The president miffed about four Republicans who broke ranks to vote for a war powers resolution on Iran. Senator Bill Cassidy was among them.
13: He did not particularly care for my comments. Raised his voice. I lost my temper. That's not appropriate. It's the Irish in me. But I, again, matched his tone and his volume, and it went back and forth.
10: The Justice Department announcing one of the biggest health care fraud crackdowns ever. More than 450 people, $6 billion in alleged scams.
14: In one case, a nurse practitioner allegedly ran a $900 million scheme, billing Medicare for unnecessary skin grafts. Officials say she took that money and bought an $800,000 necklace, a Ferrari, and a luxury vacation. The FBI also announced two more suspects on its most wanted fraudsters list, allegedly connected to nearly $700 million in medical testing schemes.
10: ABC's Karen Hua. Two earthquakes measuring 7.1 and 7.5 hit Venezuela Wednesday night, collapsing buildings in the capital, Caracas. Rescue efforts are underway. 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
10: Another round of severe storms expected across the plains Thursday as millions cope with dangerous flooding and fire risk.
17: Torrential downpours and wind gusts up to 80 miles per hour. Drivers battling blinding rain on Highway 287 in Childress County, Texas. In Colorado Springs, large hail pummeling cars. Extreme heat fueling more than 30 wildfires in the West. The Cottonwood Fire exploding in Utah, nearly doubling in size in just 24 hours.
10: ABC's Lee Goldberg. The Los Angeles Fire Department says a blaze that erupted on top of a cold storage warehouse last week is finally out. It's believed to have started on the solar panels. Well, it's a tall order. Some residents of Texas Hill Country are being asked to keep an eye out for an escaped giraffe.
18: Gracie had just arrived at a privately owned preserve, Cedar Hollow Ranch, about 100 miles west of San Antonio a month earlier. She's 3 years old. The owner, Vic Jones, says Gracie wandered into an area the other giraffes had previously avoided and ended up on the wrong side of the gate. The missing giraffe was reported to the Real County Sheriff's Office to put people on alert. Jones says the search area is extremely remote and the likelihood of Gracie encountering any humans is low.
10: ABC's Chuck Severson. The NHL has taken the first step toward expansion in Texas, agreeing to terms with billionaire Dan Friedkin to explore a possible franchise in Houston or Austin. Dave Packer, ABC News.
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20: There is some scheduled construction activity on the 795 corridor up in the Owings Mills area, expecting single and possible double lane closures in both directions between Franklin Boulevard and Owings Mills Boulevard, as well as between Owings Mills Boulevard and the northwest corner of the Beltway. 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
21: Weather.
22: Partly to mostly cloudy to start, with temperatures mainly in the low 60s. As we head through the afternoon, look for lots of sunshine with an isolated shower possibly developing late in the day. Otherwise, temperatures back in the mid-80s. Tonight, partly to mostly cloudy with a stray shower possible and a low down near 71. As we head through the day on Friday, partly to mostly cloudy and warmer with showers likely after sunset. I'm meteorologist Delina Lee on WBAL News Radio 1090 and FM 101.5.
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1: And we're chatting with Catherine Lanigan about the Mitchell Hedges crystal skull. She also wrote a book called Magical Midnight about an angel encounter. 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
1: And welcome back to Coast, George Norrie with you. A quick news update on the two Venezuelan earthquakes. 32 now dead, 700 injured in that tragedy. My gosh. Catherine, we'll talk more about the crystal skulls and take calls, but you wrote this new book, Magical Midnight, about an angel encounter, didn't you?
9: I sure did. And Magical Midnight is, as you know, I've done a half a dozen angel books, but this one is a Christmas story. It is fiction, but it has a whole lot of nonfiction in it. And it's a story of an angel who decides to come to Earth and help an estranged father and son get back together. She has 3 days from the winter solstice to Christmas Eve to accomplish it, which is a pretty hard task, but it's funny. It's light and it's won three awards already, so I'm really excited. And we're in the process of bringing it to film.
1: Good for you. What do you think an angel is?
9: Well, I know that they are a being. I mean, they are a being. They are celestial in light. They are not a human being. They are of species, unto their own. And they are extremely loving, and it's almost hard for humans, especially now, to really understand how loving. They're just pure love, and that's not even God, so when you start thinking of it in those terms, gosh, we are loved so much. We are so precious as a species ourselves, and we don't think of ourselves like that enough.
1: You think angels are God-given?
9: Yes. Flat out, yes.
1: You have no doubts?
9: None. Yes, I do. I absolutely believe that they were, you know, the first creation. Man came later. And they are, I think they're more in number than, I'm learning that they're more in number than I thought originally. And I think part of that is just because that's what's just in the Bible is, well, there's this choir. But I think there's a whole lot more going on than we have been told that there is. And I know that they truly, truly are absolute love and protection. They're great protectors of ours. Yes.
1: It's magical, isn't it?
9: Yes, it is magical.
1: Let's take some calls for you. You ready?
9: Yes, I'm ready.
1: Susan in New Orleans, east of the Rockies, gets us started. Hi, Suze.
10: Hi. I had a question about the skull, but I also have a question about the angels.
1: Okay.
9: Okay.
10: Do human beings become angels, some human beings?
9: No.
10: They don't.
9: Human beings are very precious in the eyes of God, and there's a lot that we can do. We've been dumbed down so many times and by so much. We really do not understand how powerful we really are. Now, mm-hmm. angels have a lot of we think of them as being better than we are, but they're not. And all the trials that we go through and all of the stuff that we go through to just keep on believing and go through all this, the angels don't have to do that. You know, they are mm-hmm. literally sitting around wanting to help us because we are so loved by God and we are so precious in his eyes that he does have angels to help protect us and to, you know, keep us alive when we need to be alive and to help us over, you know, cross over when it's time for us to cross over. So
10: you said they're waiting around for us. Aren't they waiting for us to help, like to ask them for help?
9: Yes, they are. You know, you have to ask them to help you. Please help me.
10: Yes.
9: Yes.
10: We have to ask them.
9: Yeah, you have to ask. And then please thank them. You know, so we're so good at like, you know, please help me, please help me, please help me. And then they get a lot of help and then you take all the credit, you know. Let them, you know, please say to them, thank you for helping me through this day. It was pretty tough, you know.
1: Do you think an angel, Catherine, would ever refuse to help an individual?
9: I don't even want to know that angel. And I have a name for him. He can just go away. That's the go away angel. No, I don't think so.
1: Next up, let's go to Mark in Roseville, California, west of the Rockies. Mark, go ahead, sir.
11: Yeah, George, good evening.
1: Hi.
11: Good morning. Yeah, I'd like to ask Catherine, what does she think about Dan Aykroyd's crystal skull, crystal head vodka that was based off of the legend of the 13 crystal skulls?
9: Yeah, well, you know, everybody's got their way of making money.
1: It works for them.
9: Yeah, it works for them. I mean, it's not, I'm going to tell you, it's not special, you know. He's doing what he wants to do. That's fine. I'm doing what I want to do, and that's fine.
1: Catherine, how do you think the skull was made? As you said, there's no tool marks on it.
9: Okay. It was on a universe that doesn't even exist anymore, and it was
1: a universe or a planet.
9: I think there's more than one planet involved, from what my own memory of it is. I know there were two, personally, but through thought and intention, some of us would call it prayer, It is absolutely pure piezoelectric quartz, you know, piezoelectric quartz crystal. And there are the prisms. I want to bring this out, is there is this 90 degree turn that's inside the crystal. It, you know, it shoots the light out through the eyes, but it also is it's just incredibly unique. But I know that inside of it are all of the I don't want to say memories, but the information. There's the information of universe after universe after universe in it that is not, obviously, by human beings, easily accessed. Now, I'm sure that if there was a, you know, an angel standing here, he could probably do a pretty good job with it and help us out. Plus, it's probably, I mean, I personally think that there's a lot of different languages in it, and they're all light languages that I don't do that. I'm not a translator of light languages, so I don't know that. I do know that it will translate for me what that, what the, when I'm helping another person, he gives me what they need to know to improve their life, to raise their consciousness to Christ consciousness. And I know that he is absolutely pure in his intentions, and the love that comes through him is unconditional. And I've seen him help cure people that are right there in front of me. I've seen 200 people line up and to just have 2 minutes with him, and their life is changed when they walk away. And that is, to me, as celestial as I can possibly imagine.
1: Can it read your mind?
9: Yes, I think so. He can certainly read mine, and he gives me a lot of information. Like just tonight, he was telling me how special you are, George.
1: Well, tell him thank you.
9: Yeah, very special. And he wants you to know that you're doing a very good job, and you're doing what you came here to do, to help enlighten humanity. And the universe, the entire universe, thanks you, George, for all the work that you're doing. You are a very blessed person, human being.
1: Thank them all for me, Catherine. That's very well.
9: Yeah, well, he's saying thank you, George.
1: Let's go to Cornelius in Louisiana. Hello there, Mr. White.
12: Hey there, George and Catherine. Really enjoying the show, but I got to tell you something, as Catherine, we're in the land of voodoo, hoodoo, and you do, and I love Sue from New Orleans. I wish you had talked about some of that. But I was telling Tommy, I don't know if you ever heard of the Maya Treya. George had him on, and people got sick. So I've been listening to you, and man, my head is swimming and stuff. And you said you read the Bible and stuff, but you've never mentioned anything about the devil or evil or heaven or hell, just that everything is all good. So I was just wondering, do you believe the Bible, or does the skull know anything about the Bible and the future? We are in the end times. I tell George and the audience that AI is nothing but the Antichrist intelligence or the alien intelligence. And with all this discovery, you mentioned Steven Spielberg and probably Disclosure Day. So have you read the Bible about all the evil and end times that's in the Bible? And do you believe you're being deceived by this thing? Because it said we're going to have bad and worse times coming up. Thank you, George.
1: Well, interesting, Catherine. What do you think?
9: Well, first of all, I believe that there are more than one timeline. And right now, I know there's multiple timelines going on. If you believe that there is a lot of evil in the world, that's the timeline you're going to live in. If you believe that there is goodness and happiness and that we are evolving, because I really believe that that is what is going on. And I don't need the skull to tell me that. I have Jesus to tell me that. And I know that humanity is a very precious, precious, precious species in this world. And those that believe that and believe in God the Creator and our Lord Jesus Christ, I believe that they will find that wonderful timeline where everything is getting better. And wherever that demon lives, I'm not there. Period.
1: All right. One of the great things about our country happens to be the truck drivers that are out there keeping America moving.
9: And
1: here's Ted truck driving in Oklahoma. Go ahead, Ted.
13: Hey, good to talk to you, George. Good morning, Catherine. You know, in the intro, they mentioned something about romancing the stone, and your name popped in my head right away because Catherine Zeta-Jones and her husband, Michael Douglas, have a home on the island of Roatan where Frederick Mitchell Hedges based his operations out of. I'm the librarian for the adjacent island, the Utila Museum, and I have all of Mitchell Hedges' books, which aren't nearly as good as his secretary's book, Blue Blaze. Now, he found that at the site Labontum, or Anna did. And when I spoke with her back in the 90s, she kept the skull in a bowling ball bag. I'm wondering if that was bequeathed to your husband as well, the bowling ball bag. And I also wanted to know, somehow the name Sammy is popping into my head. That's 30 years ago, so I can't remember everything. Was that Anna's nickname?
9: Yeah, that was Anna's nickname, yeah.
14: Silly Sam.
9: Silly Sam. That was her nickname. And so we called her Sammy. And yes, I think Bill still has the bowling ball bag. Yes. Yes.
1: All right, thanks, Ted. How old was Anna when she passed, Catherine?
9: 100.
1: Wow.
9: She was 100. Can you believe? I mean, that's amazing. Yeah. And she found the skull on January 1st, 1924. And then she passed in 2007. I think it was on April 11th. That was Bill's birthday.
1: What would the Pope say about the skull?
9: I don't even want to know. That's a Catherine answer. You know, I don't even want to know. I think that he's...
1: You think it would be bad and negative?
9: Actually, no, I don't. But I don't think that he has a broad enough concept.
1: You think maybe because it's an object, he would be opposed to it?
9: No, because I think, you know, I'm Catholic. So, I mean, I've always brought up Catholic, but I think, you know, they've got a whole lot of objects, you know? So I don't think that because it's an object, he'd be opposed to it. I think it would, you know, personally, I think it would be very interesting if he saw it. And I'd like to see what the skull, because the skull will tell me what he saw in him.
1: Have you ever prayed to the skull?
9: No, I do not pray to the skull. I pray to my Lord Jesus Christ.
1: Yeah, I would think the Pope would find it kind of intriguing, don't you?
9: Yeah, I think he probably would because he's got a lot of stuff around there. But the skull is not something that you pray to. You know, you pray to God. He's not a god. You know, I mean, I know that the Maya thought that this was their god who had returned, but he's not a god. He's incredibly intelligent, but he's not God.
1: How old do you think it is?
9: Me personally, millions of years old.
1: Wow.
9: Yeah, I really do. I really do. I think it's from the planet that he came from. It doesn't exist anymore. I know that when he was made, my person, my real soul was there. I was one of the people that, you know, was part of his formation. That's why I'm here now. And I'm with him. I mean, because he doesn't hang out with a lot of people, really, you know? So,
1: And is he indeed crystal? He's not glass, right?
9: No, he is quartz crystal. He is quartz crystal. I mean, he's absolutely gorgeous. I mean, it's really beautiful. All his bumps on his head, you know, are exactly like the mole lines and the bumps on a human head. He's the size of a human head. I mean, he's just, it's amazing. It's just absolutely amazing. And he has all the knowledge of the universe says, I believe, in his head. And he's like a giant computer that's saved all this knowledge that's been going on for hundreds and, well, thousands, millions of years, you know. And But I do believe that he can really help us.
1: Do you think he might be a replica of one of his own?
9: You know, I haven't even thought of that, to be very honest. I know that he's, the thing is, he's very much like a human. So if it's very much like a human, then were we there? That's what I keep asking. So hundreds and, you know, billions of years ago, were we like this then? You know, were we there? You know, maybe we were. You know, I just don't know. I know that he's really beautiful.
1: Catherine, if more people want information on the skull, where do they go?
9: They go to www.mitchellhedges.com. And there is all kinds of information there about this crystal skull. And if they want a private session with him, there's a sign up there on the website. So it's great. And my website is www.catherinelanigan.com. Just throwing that in there.
1: And how many books have you written? 67, I've got?
9: Yeah. I just finished 67.
1: That's pretty prolific. My gosh.
9: I know. I was busy, George.
1: And where do people get Magical Midnight?
9: And they can get Magical Midnight at on Amazon. I'm on Amazon and all my, and then if they go to Goodreads, all my reviews are up there. I've got over 200 five-star reviews now.
1: All right, we'll be back in a moment to wrap things up with Catherine Lanigan right here on Coast to Coast AM.
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0: Tuesday morning, and thank you for waking up with us on WBAL TV 11 News today. We'll get to all of our headlines in just a moment.
1: It's one of those weeks we're getting a little bit of everything.
0: Yeah, but yesterday was absolutely beautiful, and this morning felt really nice outside, too.
1: Yeah, if only we could extend that a little longer. But, you know, things change. But we are going to get a check at your roads first this morning. Some stuff happening out there. Let's check in with Sean Straker. Hey.
2: Hey, good morning. Yeah, a couple of minor things. It's so early, so the volume's low out on the roads. So traffic isn't backing up, but there's issues that you need to be aware of. First, we're going to start off Wilkins Avenue. There's an accident right out of Southwestern Boulevard, Wilkins Avenue, US 1, which is Southwestern Boulevard. So they actually crashed into, it looks like maybe like a traffic signal, some sort of utility pole. So there's an issue there, not only the accident, but because of what they hit, that could cause an accident. So hopefully they're able to clear that up. Jumping on over to 97 southbound, there's some sort of hazard in the road just before New Cut Road if you're heading southbound on 97. So that's causing or could cause a little bit of an issue. Again, low volume out there, so everybody's able to work around. It's not affecting your drive time just yet, but if that volume does build and they're not able to clear these, it could be an issue as the morning commute progresses. Other than that, things are looking good at 431. All right, Alina Lee, what's going on in weather?
3: All right, Sean Straker, not much going on except we have a few more clouds around this morning than we did at this time yesterday. It was mainly clear. Now we'll call that partly to almost mostly cloudy, and that may be the case through a few hours this morning, but expect a lot of sunshine, though, during the middle of the day. 63 degrees right now. The wind is calm. The dew point temperature at 58 degrees. Just a reminder, that dew point, that number right there, is the actual measure of moisture in the air. The higher the number, the worse it feels, especially during summertime when we see those dew points in the 70s. That's when it gets very humid, if not tropical feeling. Temperatures right now are in the 50s out in parts of central Maryland here. You can see from Lisbon to Clarksville, but downtown 68, a warm spot there, 67 in Annapolis, and we've got upper 50s in that northeast corner in Cecil County here to start the day. Temperatures will get into the 80s this afternoon, as early as lunchtime, maybe even 11 a.m., and then we'll continue to see those numbers climb into the mid, if not upper 80s this afternoon. Very seasonable temperatures. The humidity is still expected to be on the rather low side, or lower, relatively speaking, because that's going to increase throughout the next several days, along with our storm chances. We'll talk more about when they will peak and what's in store for this weekend with those chances for rain, how it might impact your plans. That's coming up in just a little bit. Lacey, Megan, back to you.
1: All right, Alina, thank you. Well, ballot canvassing will continue today as election officials count mail-in and provisional ballots.
0: The shape of Maryland politics is coming into focus. Our Sean Straker is at the live desk with the latest. And Sean, a pair of county executive races are still not called.
2: Yeah, both Baltimore and Harford County numbers still being tallied on Tuesday. We told you that Baltimore County Councilman Julian Jones not claiming victory until all votes are counted. So let's look at some of the numbers. Now with 63% of the votes counted, Jones leads council. Izzy Patoka with 40% compared to Patoka's 27% of the votes. Nick Stewart, Pat Young trail with 19 and 9% respectively. Now, whoever wins this race will go against Republican Patrick Dyer. The question is, how much of a difference will those mail-in ballots make? Now over to Harford County, a different story. For the Democratic primary, a handful of votes separate Matthew Brown and Barbara Kramer. Whoever comes out on top will face incumbent county executive Bob Cassley, who won by quite the margin. The primary has brought new candidates into this conversation. Sarah David beat Baltimore County State's Attorney Scott Schellenberger after 20 years in the role. Adrian Boafo will head to the general election now, looking to earn outgoing Congressman Steiny Hoyer's seat, who has represented the district for more than four decades. One thing many of the candidates had in common was an endorsement from Governor Wes Moore. Senate President Bill Ferguson did not have that endorsement, but he still won.
4: I congratulate him on his victory, and I congratulate the collection of candidates who ran yesterday and won. So I've worked with the Senate president before. I look forward to working with them going forward.
2: Ferguson will face Emanuel Digman in the general election. The governor is hoping a special session this summer will address the redistricting issue they say we have in the state.
1: All right, Sean, thank you. Well, meantime, in Anne Arundel County, the circuit court is weighing a restraining order against the State Board of Elections. Several Republican primary candidates filed the suit over the handling of the mail-in ballot error. Well, the lawsuit alleges that the way the Board of Elections addressed the ballot problem was illegal and unconstitutional. The plaintiffs are pushing for public observation of the mail-in ballot canvass. The Board of Elections calls the allegations false and misleading and says the proposed remedies are either already being done or illegal.
4: It's a frivolous lawsuit that's trying to seek to undermine the confidence in these electoral results. And the state board and local board of canvassers is an open and transparent process. You know, we welcome public observation to the canvass.
5: There was a pretty substantial mistake, and they took this rather extraordinary measure to, in their view, correct it. We believe they're responsible for the mistake. We believe the measure that they took made it worse. But we're trying to work with them to some degree to find the best fix for the voters.
1: Well, in addition to 9 candidates, the lawsuit plaintiffs also included one citizen voter and the advocacy group Secure the Vote Maryland. WBAL TV 11 News Investigates is looking into 8 voters who say election procedure was not followed for them.
0: On election day, the voters say their electronic voting machines gave them options to vote in either party's primary. The voters were from Baltimore City, Baltimore, Kent, and Anne Arundel County, and they described the same experience. They showed up to vote electronically, and when they followed the prompts on the machine, they were asked their party. If those accounts are accurate, multiple county election officials tell us election judges in those precincts did not follow procedure, saying they should have selected the correct party ballot before the voter interacted with the machine.
4: Election judges are trained that they have to input the correct ballot style into a ballot marking device. And so, you know, of course, we will talk with the election director about any incidences where election judges failed to perform their duties.
0: The state's election administrator says these claims will be addressed. The time now is 4:37. Baltimore City is entering phase 2 of their next violence prevention plan.
1: On Wednesday, city leaders asked Baltimore City residents to give their opinions on what violence prevention plans need. Well, the city says the first plan was about laying the foundation, and the next plan is about sustaining and institutionalizing the work. It's a 5-year plan that is based on 6 pillars: strengthening evidence-based violence intervention strategies, youth justice and violence reduction, invest in all residents, building safe and healthy neighborhoods, sustaining and expanding Baltimore's public safety toolkit, and community engagement and collaboration. Well, some residents say they're optimistic, but others have different ideas.
6: More than anything, getting the everyday citizen, that outreach to them, getting them involved.
7: They don't speak to the oversaturation of transition houses, reentry programs, and drug programs in residential neighborhoods that are destabilizing Black legacy neighborhoods.
1: Well, another virtual session is planned for the 29th. The final plan is expected to be released around the fall.
0: Today is induction day at the Naval Academy. It is the day the freshmen arrive and transition from civilians to midshipmen. This marks the official beginning of plebe summer. The day will include an oath of office ceremony. The plebe class will be given time to say goodbye to their families and friends. They will not see them again until plebe parents weekend.
1: Well, Sail 250 is now underway. Tall ships from around the world are now in the Inner Harbor for America's 250th birthday celebration. Baltimore is one of 5 cities nationwide included in the Sail 250 celebration, but it is the only city that will host an air show and flyovers. The event is underway now through June 30th. The time is 4:39, and coming up on WBAL TV 11 News Today.
0: Dr. William Heiser, the new Baltimore County Superintendent, speaking for the first time since his appointment, how he says he will respond to students next.
1: And we're going to get you another update on your forecast as well as a look at the roads to kickstart our Thursday morning. Stay with us. 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
3: And he also led Christo Rey Jesuit High School and most recently was chief operating officer for Anne Arundel County Public Schools. Dr. Heiser takes over for Dr. Miriam Rogers, who is retiring. She served as superintendent since July 2023. We heard from Dr. Heiser after his appointment, and he said his main focus will be on the students.
14: 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What is best for students? I'll be a superintendent who listens to students. We must hear their voices, understand their needs, and respond with urgency.
3: Well, Dr. Heiser will officially start his role on July 1st. It's 4:42 and coming up on WBAL TV 11 News Today.
0: The Baltimore City Council has unanimously passed the city's budget, how much it is worth, and how you could be impacted by the changes.
3: But first, we'll get you a check on your forecast as we take a live look at the boards in Ocean City. And we'll also get you a check on the commute for this Thursday. We'll be right back.
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18: Well, I finally did it. 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
1: With slightly warmer and more humid conditions, especially tomorrow into this upcoming weekend, you may notice how much more muggy it feels outside. And we've also got an active weather pattern setting up just in time for the weekend. I don't believe the entire weekend will be a washout, but one of the days this weekend, you may have to dodge some showers or even some storms. And then next week, it'll get much hotter as a ridge of high pressure builds in and just parks itself over our area, leading to those really hot conditions. Right now, we're looking at our 12-hour planner that starts at 5 a.m., lasts till 5 p.m., of course. And you can see here, 60s extended all the way to about 7, and then by 9, will probably be well into the mid-70s with middle 80s for your highs today. 85 to 87 degrees expected for our high temperature this afternoon. And you'll kind of see that depicted here on our future cast model. You may notice a little bit of cloud cover out there, that batch clearing out by midday into the afternoon. We'll call that mostly sunny. And then this evening, a stray shower may form along a front that's going to sink southward. And depending on where that front actually stalls, will determine which areas get hit the hardest with those heavier showers or even some storms, while other areas may be on the cooler side of that front as well. But for now, looking at a slight chance of rain later on this evening, especially after sunset. Now we look ahead to tomorrow, might still see a lingering shower round to wake up to. That's primarily north of Baltimore, south of the area, likely going to stay dry through most of the morning. As we head through the afternoon, though, some big changes with some showers, maybe a brief thunderstorm developing. And that's again, second half of the day on Friday, not a washout. In fact, it looks like we don't even see any major impacts to our area until sunset tomorrow evening, with additional showers likely on Saturday morning into Saturday afternoon. Again, just a reminder, not a complete washout all weekend long, but Saturday's the day you may have to dodge a couple of those showers a little bit more so than Friday. You'll see here the muggy meter really spiking Saturday with that increase in moisture. It stays rather humid through early next week. And then extending into next week as well, we're talking more about the heat with high temperatures easily in the 90s. So for now, the next 7 days look like this. 86 today, 88 on Friday, 80 on Saturday because of the chance for showers and even a few storms. 83 for Sunday, 86 Monday, but 90s back-to-back days Tuesday in the middle of next week. Hey there, Sean. How are the roads?
2: Hey, Alina. Yeah, again, so for the most part, looking really good out there. Still have those two little issues that just haven't quite cleared up yet. I'm going to remind you of them. The first one's happening Wilkins Avenue right at US 1, which is Southwestern Boulevard. It looks like there's an accident that may have affected a traffic sign, traffic signal. Somebody crashed into that or some sort of utility pole. So that's kind of the main issue there. Also jumping over to 97 southbound, some sort of hazard in the road southbound right around New Cut Road. Again, low volume out there at this early hour, 448. So things aren't being affected in terms of slowdowns, but they could become an issue if they're not able to fix the issue or clear it out by the time that morning commute progresses. Checking on those tunnels, 95, 895 split through each tunnel, about 5 to 6 minutes each. So that's really good. You know, it doesn't get too better than that. And then sliding on over, if you're continuing through the Fort McHenry tunnel, just 5 minutes back to 695. South of the city, 95, 295, no issues to report down towards D.C. Megan, over to you.
3: Sean, thank you. The time now is 4:49. The owner of a Glen Burnie pizza shop who's accused of killing a man must stay behind bars throughout his trial. A judge has ordered Ioannis Georgakis to be held without bail. Prosecutors say in April he shot and killed Michael Hayes in the parking lot of the restaurant after they got into an argument. His trial is set to begin in March. Baltimore police are investigating two separate shootings, and one of them is deadly. Baltimore police say someone shot two people along York Road in North Baltimore around 10:45 Tuesday night. A 38-year-old woman died at a hospital. Doctors are treating the other victim, a 27-year-old man. Baltimore police also say someone shot a 19-year-old man along Baker Street. That was around 3 o'clock Wednesday morning. Anyone who has information on either case, you are asked to call Baltimore Police.
4: Well, the Baltimore City Council has unanimously passed the city's $5 billion budget in a special session, and the plan includes no tax increases or service cuts. And the budget adds $1.6 million for the Mayor's Office of Immigrant Affairs to provide legal and mental health services, $500,000 for internal school door locks, and funding for two full-time health department tobacco enforcers. It also invests in expanding pre-K.

0: helping families find daycare, and includes a property tax break.
1: The mayor has shared, and this council was an active participant in a deal that we made to see over the next 2 years a 5-cent reduction in property taxes. This year, 1 cent, next year, 4 cents. The homestead tax cap will go up based on some legislation that we passed next year to from 4 to 5%.
0: Council members also approved a whopping $5.4 million towards crisis response and alternatives to 911. Well, more information about that's expected to be released in the coming weeks. The budget now goes to the mayor for his signature.
2: The Trump administration is requesting money to pay for the Iran war and restoration projects in D.C. They have requested $87.6 billion in supplemental funding from Congress. The bulk of the request comes from the Defense Department, which wants more than $67.1 billion. The Department of Homeland Security is also asking for more than $2 billion to help the Coast Guard. Additionally, the Trump administration is also asking Congress to permanently allow the sale of an ethanol gas blend, E15, at the pumps year-round.
0: Well, more than 30 people are dead and hundreds are injured after the most powerful earthquake in Venezuela in more than a century. The 7.5 magnitude earthquake struck near the northern coast of Venezuela, causing damage in the capital city of Caracas. Well, it happened just 40 seconds after a 7.2 magnitude foreshock rocked the area. The quake happened near some of Venezuela's largest refineries. The quake was also felt in the neighboring country of Colombia.
2: And a 5.6 magnitude earthquake rocked Northern California. The quake was reported just after 8 a.m. Wednesday morning. According to the United States Geological Survey, there were three minor aftershocks. Power was knocked out to about 10,000 customers across the area. The USGS says there are some injuries, but no major damage. It was the biggest earthquake to rock the region since 1940.
0: Well, it's 4:53 and still ahead. The Ravens are stepping into a new era behind the mic.
2: And who they chose and how he says he is getting ready for the games.
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2: Given any thought to creating his own signature line?
12: I can't wait to talk to him and maybe see if he's got an idea or how we can maybe tweak it. But I want it to come naturally, and I want it to be a tip of the cap to Jerry and what he's done for this community. But I also want it to be something special for Ravens fans to enjoy for years to come.
0: We'll look forward to hearing from him. All right, over to baseball now. The O's lost their rubber match against the Angels yesterday. It was a close one. The final score was 7-6 Angels. The O's now have a day off before opening up a six-game homestand. It's the Battle of the Beltway. And this week's series with the Nationals is packed with fan giveaways.
2: And there's no baseball at Camden Yards today, but you better believe Orioles fans will be flocking to the team store to try and get their hands or their feet on the new Nike City Connect Air Max 1.
0: Yeah, this is what they look like. Take a look if you haven't already seen them. The Oriole bird is perched inside of the O. There is a brick detail inspired by the warehouse and, of course, the timeless Orioles clock. The team is only releasing 350 pairs, and the shoe costs $150 plus tax, and there's a limit of only one pair per customer. Parking lots at the stadium open at 4:30 p.m. Entry at the stadium will begin at 5:30, but you may want to get there early because the Orioles expect quite the turnout.
13: The sneaker culture is really a thing in pop culture at this point, and fans really like to have incredible sneakers and to match up what they are already wearing from the City Connect uniform. There's a lot of desire to have the shoes match that. So we expect it's an off day for the team, but our team store is staying open all the way to 8 o'clock. Again, it's from 5:30 to 8. We're expecting a decent crowd to be there, even on a non-game day, to pick up those shoes.
2: Yeah, Mark, we like to be coordinated, okay? The fun continues with the O's homestand against the Nationals this weekend. It is Pride Night tomorrow on Party at the Yard Night. Saturday, there is a unique Gunnar Henderson bobblehead card. And on Sunday, you'll really be summer ready.
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4: Good morning. I'm Taylor Bennett. Some of the top stories that we're following this morning.
15: Some Maryland primary voters say they were asked to pick a party on voting machines, a step officials say should have never happened. In Annapolis, I'm Chris Cheon.
16: The city council passes a nearly $5 billion budget. What it includes next. I'm Phil Yakubuski.
17: The state senate could take a step today to move on a special session on redistricting. I'm Robert Lang.
18: I'll give you your first check on traffic as you head out on this Thursday morning. I'm Tony Thornton.
19: More sunshine today, but an active weather pattern setting up just in time for the weekend. I'm meteorologist Alina Lee with that forecast coming up.
20: The Orioles' West Coast trip ends in more heartbreak. I'm Matt Sabatis. I'll recap in sports.
4: All that coming up, but first, the very latest from ABC News at 5 o'clock.
21: I'm Sherry Preston. Desperate searches underway right now in Venezuela after a pair of powerful earthquakes in quick succession, magnitude 7.2 and 7.5. Reporter Juan Araras with the Associated Press in the capital of Caracas.
22: An earthquake just shook the entire building minutes ago. It's the heaviest quake felt in Venezuela.
21: At least 32 people died, hundreds more are hurt. A state of emergency declared across the country. Strong quakes were felt around the world. In fact, in Northern California, 5.6 magnitude tremor. Renee Everode in Upper Lake, California.
1: I was like shaking from head to toe. My hands were shaking. It felt like it lasted for 20 minutes.
21: A major quake also hitting off the coast of Japan. Experts say there's no connection between them all. In Washington, political quakes after some Senate Republicans voted yes on a war powers resolution. President Trump was on Capitol Hill afterward and faced down one of them, Senator Bill Cassidy. Here's ABC's Rachel Scott.
5: I caught up with Senator Cassidy, and he straight up admitted that he lost his temper. Inside of the room, sources tell me that it got so intense that at one point, the president called Bill Cassidy a lunatic. And then Senate Majority Leader John Thune, the Republican leader, the top Republican in the Senate, had to step in to try to de-escalate the situation.
21: Later, President Trump opened up the Great American State Fair on the National Mall.
6: 10 days from now, our country will celebrate one of the most monumental milestones in human history. We will mark 250 years of glorious American freedom.
21: Scary moments in an Air Canada flight out of New Jersey. A pilot suffering an apparent seizure, Rodney McDonald, was on board.
23: Within a few moments, one of the flight attendants entered the cockpit. He was dragging one of the pilots out of the cockpit.
21: Co-pilot took control. 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
4: A 63 and partly cloudy. It'll be mostly sunny and warm later today. Alina Lee will have the forecast coming up. Elsa, Maryland voters say they were given an unexpected choice on primary voting machines, the option to pick a party. WBAL's Chris Chion is live outside the State Board of Elections this morning with more. Good morning, Scott, or good morning, Chris.
24: Hey, Taylor, good morning. Yeah, as many as 7 voters from Anne Arundel, Baltimore, and Kent counties and Baltimore City telling WBAL TV 11 News investigates that they were given the option to choose between the two parties when they got to the voting machines, even though Maryland has a closed primary system. Tawana Brown, a Kent County voter, says she knew right away that something seemed off.
25: It had the two parties there, if you were Republican or Democrat. And I thought it was odd because I'm like, maybe I just, you know, missed the, you know, that there was going to be some changes.
24: State election officials say if that did happen, election judges did not follow proper procedure. They say poll workers are supposed to enter the voter's correct ballot style before the voter ever even steps up into the machine. Get the latest on the story at WBAL.com and the WBAL radio app.
4: From the Commitment 2026 desk, Maryland Senate Democrats will meet today to discuss redistricting. A Senate Democratic caucus plans to meet at 11. Governor Moore says he plans to call a special session so the House and Senate can get together on the matter, but there is no word on when that might happen. Senate President Bill Ferguson.
26: My sense is that we will likely move forward, but we will have the conversation with individual members first. To put a constitutional amendment about the Maryland state constitution on the ballot in November.
4: Congressional maps are usually redrawn every 10 years, but the governor is pushing for mid-cycle redistricting. City Council passes a nearly $5 billion budget.
16: No new taxes, but little in the way of tax cuts. City Council President Zeke Cohen.
27: Over the next 2 years, a 5-cent reduction in property taxes. This year, 1 cent. Next year, 4 cents.
16: Billions goes towards public safety and to clean up neighborhoods, along with economic development projects. $500,000 will pay for internal door locks for schools, nearly $2 million for legal and mental health services for immigrant families. Councilwoman Odette Ramos.
28: Our immigrant community and our Latino community are being terrorized, and we're taking every single action that we possibly can.
16: At City Hall, Phil Yakubowski, WBAL News Radio, 1090 and FM, 101.5.
4: In West Baltimore, Baltimore City residents came out to give their thoughts on a draft of the next comprehensive violence prevention plan.
29: Good ideas. Feel like, you know, we come together.
30: I think that it has a lot of pitfalls.
4: It was the first of several community meetings through the Mayor's Office of Neighborhood Safety and Engagement. More meetings are planned. City officials say the public feedback will shape the city's 5-year public safety strategy at least through 2031. Coming up after traffic and weather, some surprising members, even of his own party, the president has canceled the signing of a bipartisan housing bill meant to make buying more affordable. We'll have reaction from Governor Wes Moore when News Now at 5 a.m. continues at 5:05.
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18: There's some early morning emergency road work on 895 southbound right before the Beltway near Lansdowne. It looks like the left lane is closed. Traffic is getting by, but just stay alert. Also just got a call of a medical emergency on 97 south just before New Cut Road. Also, there's an accident in the city. Reportedly, it's on Wilkins Avenue at Southwestern Boulevard. Looks like some poles are damaged and some traffic signals are out as well. I'm Tony Thornton, WBAL News Radio, 1090 and FM 101.5.
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4: Weather.
19: Why weather expected for most of the day today with lots of sunshine by the afternoon. Temperatures will warm into the mid-80s. Tonight, partly to mostly cloudy with a stray shower developing. Otherwise, mild temperatures with lows in the upper 60s and low 70s. By Friday afternoon, gets even warmer and more humid with a high of 88 and a chance of showers developing after sunset. I'm meteorologist Delina Lee on WBAL News Radio 1090 and FM 101.5.
0: Currently in Baltimore, 63 and cloudy.
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0: President Trump says he will no longer sign a bipartisan piece of legislation that would have reformed the housing market altogether. Now, the bill aimed to promote new home construction and bars privately equity firms from buying the homes. President says he won't sign it until the Save America Act is passed, and that's the bill that would require proof of citizenship to vote. Governor Westmore, who praised the passage of the bill, criticized the president.
7: The president says he will not address something that the American people are begging for him to address housing, create more inventory, create more opportunities for ownership for people that are not billionaires. And he will not sign it because he said, first, I have to disenfranchise voters.
0: Well, the governor said that the bill would have addressed the housing shortage problems. Also, an investigation underway to determine how several electric vehicles caught fire at the Tesla dealership in Owings Mills. Baltimore County firefighters were called to the 9400 block of Reisterstown Road about 5:30 last night. That's where they found four vehicles on fire. Hazmat teams were called to the scene to assist with cooling the vehicles and also watching the area. Coming up later this morning, C4 and Brian Neiman will talk with Baltimore City Council President Zeke Cohen. That'll be after the 9 o'clock news.
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0: I'm Matt Sabonis in with sports this morning. Matt, looked like the game went into some extra innings for the O's, but they just couldn't get it done.
8: Yeah, Taylor, they were in prime position to end their West Coast road trip with a win, but issues from the bullpen, extra inning defense, it spoiled the finale.
9: The pitch from Aiken. Well, check swing roller. It's up the third baseline. Pizzaio's going to lunge for the runner coming in. Doesn't get him. Shotwell scores, dancing around Pizzaio. It's 7-6 as a final.
8: That's how it sounded from Josh Lewin here on WBAL. The Orioles went 4-5 on their 9-game swing west. They'll be back to Oriole Park tomorrow night against the Nationals. Keeping with that upcoming series, the O's and MDOT announced that tomorrow they'll offer fans free round-trip service through D.C. on the Mark Camden line, so show up starting at 3:30 for that. And mixed results for the host nations in the World Cup last night as Canada fell to Sweden 2-1, but Mexico cruised over Czechia 3-0, sweeping the group stage for the first time in their history. The U.S. will complete its group stage play tonight at 10 as they play Turkey. I'm Matt Sabatis on the home of the Ravens and Orioles, WBAL News Radio 1090 and FM 101.5.
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6: Baltimore passes an almost $5 billion budget. What are they going to do with this conduit system? And what's going on in Fells Point? Zeke Cohen, City Council President, joins us in studio at 9:07 this morning. Big socialist takeover in New York. Is it something bigger that's happening within the Democratic Party? And is or when is it going to happen here in Maryland? We'll discuss at 6:19 this morning. Big beef between the president and Republicans in the Senate. How bad is it? And is the president really going to veto every single bill until he gets the SAVE Act passed? We'll talk about that at 6:07 this morning. But we'll begin with the post-primary election recap in Maryland. You've had 24 hours plus to digest what happened. What's it going to mean for the next year and maybe next 4 years, especially for your wallet? C4 and Brian Neiman coming up next right here on WBAL.
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4: Traffic and weather.
18: State Highway crews early this morning setting up the barrels on 95 North, just north of Route 24 up in Harford County for some early morning construction that you'll see around 9 a.m. So traffic is slowing down just a bit as they put those barrels down early this morning. And there is an accident on Wilkins Avenue at Southwestern Boulevard. Apparently some poles are damaged and the traffic signal there is out. 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
4: Weather.
19: Partly to mostly cloudy to start, with temperatures mainly in the low 60s. As we head through the afternoon, look for lots of sunshine with an isolated shower possibly developing late in the day. Otherwise, temperatures back in the mid-80s. Tonight, partly to mostly cloudy with a stray shower possible and a low down near 71. As we head through the day on Friday, partly to mostly cloudy and warmer with showers likely after sunset. I'm meteorologist Delina Lee on WBAL News Radio 1090 and FM 101.5.
0: The 515 on TV Hill, we got 63 and cloudy skies.
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0: As the Maryland voters say, they were given an option on primary voting machines that never should have appeared. WBAL's Chris Cheon is live outside the State Board of Elections in Annapolis with more. Good morning, Chris.
13: Hey, good morning, Taylor. Yes, seven voters from Anne Arundel County, Baltimore County, Kent County, as well as Baltimore City, telling WBAL TV 11 News Investigates that they were given the option to choose between the two parties on voting machines. Even though in a closed primary, that choice should already be set based on voter registration. Kent County voter Tawana Brown says that immediately raised concerns.
14: To me, it's a red flag for errors that can be made.
13: State Election Administrator Jared DeMarinis says election judges are trained to enter the correct ballot style before the voter gets to the machine.
15: Of course, we will talk with the election director about any incidences where election judges failed to perform their duties.
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0: Baltimore City residents came out to give their thoughts on a draft of the next comprehensive violence prevention plan.
29: Good ideas. Feel like, you know, we come together.
30: I think that it has a lot of pitfalls.
0: No, it was just the first of several community meetings through the Mayor's Office of Neighborhood Safety and Engagement.
17: So now with this plan, we're getting into some new areas. You're going to see more related to addressing quality of life concerns in our communities.
0: Now, police also weighing in on things that they can improve on. Kevin Jones, Deputy Police Commissioner of Operations.
20: We do have our initiatives and our takedown, making sure that the community is aware that we're doing an initiative in their area.
0: A city officials say the public feedback will help shape the city's five-year public safety strategy, at least through 2031. Now, the Baltimore City Council approved Mayor Brandon Scott's $4.9 billion budget. City Council President Zeke Cohen says the budget focuses on a reduction in property taxes.
21: The mayor has shared, and this council was an active participant in a deal that we made to see over the next 2 years a 5 cent reduction in property taxes. This year, 1 cent, next year, 4 cents.
0: Other highlights of the budget include more funding for Muncie, increased community investment for recreation centers, and a new police station and upgrades to city infrastructure. From the Commitment 2026 desk, lawmakers could take a step today to putting congressional redistricting on the November ballot.
7: This is something that I've been pushing for since January, and I am encouraged by the fact that the Senate president has moved on this issue.
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0: The Baltimore County School Board welcomed their new superintendent on Wednesday. Dr. William Heiser outlined what he intends to do.
22: Every decision we make, and end with one question and one question only. What is best for students? I'll be a superintendent who listens to students. We must hear their voices, understand their needs, and respond with urgency.
0: Now, he had served as the chief operating officer for Anne Arundel County Public Schools and also a former principal in Baltimore County. He will officially begin on July 1st. It was a building that once housed a drugstore and law office of civil rights pioneer Juanita Jackson Mitchell. It's coming back to life. The restoration and redevelopment of this historic Baltimore property honors the enduring legacy of Maryland's first black woman attorney and will offer free legal services when it is up and running. Dr. Al Hathaway is the president and CEO of Beloved Community Services Corporation, which acquired the property.
23: She was a powerhouse. She used law as a tool for freedom for her people. And so I wanted to make certain that we were able to have and continue legal services there.
0: A ribbon cutting is planned for Friday. And several electric vehicles caught fire. It happened at the Tesla dealership in Owings Mills. Baltimore County firefighters were called to the 9400 block of Reisterstown Road Wednesday night. That's where they found four vehicles on fire. Hazmat teams were called to the scene to assist with the cooling the vehicles and also watching the area, and no injuries were reported. In the final week, it's for WBAL's Hot Bird Summer. Listen to C4 and Brian Neiman today, also tomorrow from 5:30 to 10, and get a chance to win those four packs of tickets to an upcoming Orioles Sunday home game.
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0: Matt Sabatis in with sports. Good morning, Matt.
1: Good morning, Taylor. Despite the extra inning loss for the Orioles in Anaheim yesterday, they are still getting some great work out of Pete Alonso. The Polar Bear was on with WBAL's Glenn Clark. He talked about perhaps the breakout portion of his game this year, that defense.
2: I work really well with Miggy Cairo, and him and Buck have been awesome for me. I feel like I have a little bit more freedom and liberty to kind of be myself out there, where I feel like I freed up in a lot of different ways, and Miggy and Buck helped get me there in a really big way.
1: The first baseman went 3-for-4 with 2 RBI and 2 runs in yesterday's O's loss. Birds are back home tomorrow against the Nationals. The United States plays its final group stage match in the World Cup tonight at 10 against Turkey. Nothing on the line, though, for a U.S. team that's already advanced to the knockout stage. Their opponent in that round still to be determined. And FIFA announced a rare 6-match suspension for Qatar midfielder Asim Madibo for his tackle that broke the leg of Canada's Ishmael Kone last week. I'm Matt Sabatis on the home of the Ravens and Orioles, WBAL News Radio 1090 and FM 101.5.
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12: Traffic and weather.
18: If you're coming up from the Capitol Beltway, there's a serious crash on the BW Parkway northbound just past Greenbelt Road, Route 193. All lanes are completely shut down with the crash activity right now. You can take Route 1 or 95 if you're heading up toward Baltimore as an alternate. 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
19: A mild start to the morning with temperatures mainly in the low 60s. As we head through the afternoon, look for a mix of sun and clouds with a high of 86 and a stray shower developing after sunset. Otherwise, temperatures dipping down into the low 70s overnight, and then Friday gets even warmer with a high of 88 and a few showers, especially after sunset. I'm meteorologist Alina Lee on WBAL News Radio 1090 and FM 101.5.
0: All right, now in Baltimore, we got 62 and partly cloudy.
27: This is a Bloomberg Money Minute. The U.S. is expected to spend more than $560 billion on prescription medications in 2026. That's up 8.2% from last year, with drugs for obesity and diabetes growing increasingly popular. The nation's total health care tab is projected to surpass $6 trillion this year. Turning to the market, stocks are looking at gains after memory chip maker Micron Technology gave a sales forecast that crushed Wall Street estimates. Micron has become a major beneficiary of the artificial intelligence infrastructure build-out. S&P futures are rising 52 points. Futures on the tech-heavy NASDAQ soaring more than 2.1%. Yesterday, the S&P 500 closed roughly little changed. And southern states in the Mountain West are winning the battle for working-age talent in America. The West and South now claim the nation's fastest growing states for adults ages 25 to 64 since 2020. Leading the pack is Utah. Courtney Donahoe, Bloomberg Radio.
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5: These are your political insights from ABC News. Holding housing hostage. President Trump backing off at the last minute Wednesday, not signing the bipartisan housing affordability bill passed by Congress. Trump saying Congress first needs to sign the Save America Act, which requires photo ID to vote. The president downplaying the housing bill.
6: Low interest rates will solve everything. We'll solve that. Now, despite that, we're doing well with housing.
5: Passing with a veto-proof majority, the housing bill will become law without the president's signature in 10 days. Trump visiting senators on Capitol Hill Wednesday miffed about four Republicans who broke ranks to vote for an Iran War Powers resolution. GOP Senator Bill Cassidy was among them. There was shouting, Cassidy.
9: And so I make no apologies for standing up to the president, if you will, trying to demand that more information be shared with the Senate and more information be shared with the American people. I make no apologies for that.
5: Dave Packer, ABC News.
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0: Here's a look at some of the top stories that we're following this morning from the Commitment 2026 desk. Some Maryland voters say they were given an unexpected choice on primary voting machines, the option to pick a party. WBAL's Chris Chion will have more from Annapolis this morning. Maryland Senate Democrats will meet later today. They're going to be discussing redistricting. A Senate Democratic caucus plans to meet at 11. The governor says he plans to call a special session so that the House and Senate can get together on the matter, but there is no word on when that might happen. And the Baltimore City Council approving Mayor Brandon Scott's $4.9 billion budget. The City Council President Zay Cohen says the budget invests in several coordinated strategies and measurable goals to deliver services, also strengthen neighborhoods, support economic growth, and also invest, he says, in the systems that residents and businesses rely on every day. In West Baltimore, city residents came out to give their thoughts on a draft of the next comprehensive violence prevention plan. It was the first of several community meetings through the Mayor's Office of Neighborhood Safety and Engagement. An investigation is underway to determine how several electric vehicles caught fire at the Tesla dealership in Owings Mills. Firefighters were called to the 9400 block of Reisterstown Road on Wednesday night. That's where they found four vehicles on fire. President Trump says he will no longer sign a bipartisan piece of legislation that would have reformed the housing market. That bill aims to promote new home construction and bars private equity firms from buying homes. And President says he won't sign it until the Save America Act is passed. And that's the bill that would require proof of citizenship to vote. The governor is weighing in, and he praised the passage of that bill, but criticized the president. And a building that once housed a drugstore and law office of civil rights pioneer Juanita Jackson Mitchell is coming back to life. The restoration and redevelopment of the historic Baltimore property honors the enduring legacy of Maryland's first black woman attorney and will offer free legal services. A ribbon cutting is planned for Friday. 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
7: And a programming note on that last story by our own Taylor there, as that is my late grandmother, attorney Juanita Jackson Mitchell, whose law office will be transformed into the University of Maryland place for attorneys to represent those who are victims of domestic violence. And Reverend Al Hathaway, the president and CEO of Beloved Corporation, will be joining us in the studio at 8:45 to describe that news story you just heard and what is going on there. Had to get that personal privilege note
13: of course
7: in there, Mr. Neiman, to begin our show, everyone. And we are still counting votes, Brian. We're still counting ballots after the Tuesday primary election day, when we had a 8-day early voting period. We had mail-in votes come in, and apparently we had a really low turnout at the polls, but we're still counting votes. But most winners had been declared, if all of them hadn't been declared by this morning, most of them by last night. And we're still kind of combing over what the message coming out of this election season in Maryland was. And I do believe, Brian, you kind of hit it yesterday. We've gotten much more progressive out of this election in terms of not just the state legislative situation, but a new member of Congress and Delegate Bowafo, Adrian Bowafo, who is now a member, will be a member of the House. He will be probably winning his general, looking at that way that district is constructed. And he's definitely socialist Democrat. And then you look at some of the state's attorney's race and the sheriff race, and you just look at it round away, Brian, and everything looks more left. It just does.
13: Yeah, I would say, to me, you know, 24 hours later, I look at it, my stance doesn't change much. Maybe it's even more depressing than it was, just a little bit.
7: When the fog lifted a little bit, it looked worse. So it looked worse when the fog lifted.
13: It didn't get much better. If you are a fan of one-party rule, well, it was great for you, because I think there's more entrenchment into that kind of way of life in the state of Maryland, because I think there is a certain pushback that we have seen against the inspector general position that I think will only grow.
7: With Julian Jones' election as Pettwater County Executive, he is facing a Republican opponent, but it looks like he'll win, and he definitely is not a fan of the IG office.
13: And clearly the mayor isn't, you know, and he supported a candidate who wound up knocking off an incumbent. I think the Senate president has been pushed over into that direction as well. I think that, he's going to stick to his guns on that. So if that lawsuit isn't won by Isabel Cumming in court, I think it's going to be a hard lift to get anything out of Annapolis.
7: The court is the
13: that.
7: Only refuge now, the courts.
13: Certainly in the next couple of years. And then the other part about it is that, you've got a special session that is coming. The governor said it yesterday.
7: Well, let's hear the governor say that.
14: Well, the status of Maryland is that we are going to have a special session.
15: You are going to do it.
14: We are going to do it. I'm going to call a special session.
15: And what do you want to happen?
14: Well, what I want to happen is for our House of Delegates, which has already actually voted on this and voted in approval, to then get together with the Senate, who was stalling and not moving on it, to get together and say, we need to be able to get something done on this issue. We are watching these elections being robbed in broad daylight, where we literally just had to sue the president of the United States because he was trying to get redacted, unredacted access to our voter logs.
7: I guess the governor is still stinging over the Senate president. He didn't really have to insert that stalling on it. That sounded kind of pointed on Jake Tapper, national TV, on CNN.
13: Yes. And I will say that the Senate president gave a local interview yesterday in which he said that the governor is focused more on national issues than he is.
7: Maybe he was watching the same interview we were. I felt that when he said stalling. Wow, the election is over, governor. Why don't you kind of calm down on the state Senate? And look, at the heart of all of this, everyone, is going to be the fact that the congressional redistricting, how we do it, how we actually draw the lines, will change, because now they will allow, I believe, the votes are tabulated in the state Senate and the House, allow waterways not to be an obstruction to drawing district lines, which changes the whole game here in Maryland.
13: And so they'll get it done. I think they'll win. I think it'll stand the legal test. I think it'll be passed by the people of Maryland. Because, it's a blue state, and basically,
7: it's
13: just
7: a war against Trump.
13: With everything they want to do. It is a war against Trump. Mm-hmm. So you're going to wind up having, one member of Congress who is the Republican go away. The people of the Eastern Shore will not be represented the way that they want to be represented. And so that's a loss. And then you throw on top of it just the I don't even want to call it the dismemberment of the Republican Party. It's just, it's like.
7: I don't think it's dismembered. I think it's like when something ages and limbs start falling off.
13: Yes.
7: It's like it's just disintegrating in front of us. Because nobody's doing anything to it. It's just falling apart.
13: Yeah. And nothing necessarily new. I mean, the fact that you can't even have a candidate to run in Howard County is nuts. You don't have a really great candidate in Anne Arundel who's going
7: or
13: to
7: Baltimore
13: run.
7: Baltimore County.
13: Or Baltimore County. You've got what I think is a woke prosecutor who won in Baltimore County, which is kind of crazy to think that we're going to go back in that direction again, and no way to counter that at the Baltimore County level. And then Dan Cox winds up winning the nomination again, a guy who lost by 32 points. And it's just.
7: And doesn't want to talk.
13: It doesn't want to talk. it doesn't make a whole lot of sense. I mean, it's a party that's in disarray, a party that's only going to get weaker, is disjointed, and a Democratic Party that is moving to the left. And then I'll throw in again what I've been talking about for the last couple of days. This attack on Adrian Bouaffo about taking AIPAC money.
7: I saw it.
13: I'm telling you, this is going to be the new standard for Democratic politicians.
7: A litmus test.
13: Yes. That is, will you take money from AIPAC? Did you take money from AIPAC? Mm. And I just think that in the next election, you won't be able to do it in the Democratic Party.
7: There was a similar thing in the early 80s. I'm telling you, back in the early 80s, there was a similar thing on AIPAC money going to certain Democrats, and it kind of went away. But this revival that you're talking about, but here's the thing, though. I don't hear Delegate Bouaffo rejecting it, or at least in the last 2 days, he has not come out and said that, you know, I'm apologetic or anyway retreated. I put it the way retreated because he got $8.5 million in some type of advertising and things like that.
13: Yes.
7: Put into the campaign.
13: Right. Now, look, Standy Hoyer has taken money from AIPAC for a while, and he's been pretty good on Israel stuff. But he's the old guard.
7: He is.
13: And the new guard is going in a different direction.
7: Yep.
13: So the leader of this movement is Chris Van Hollen.
7: Incredible,
13: and he's the senior senator,
7: yep.
13: And he's going to, I think, lead the direction of where the party is going to go on this issue. I think he's going to run for president of the United States.
7: You say that.
13: I really think he's going to at least dip his toe into the water. I think he's going to go to Iowa and New Hampshire.
7: And see what happens.
13: And just kind of see what happens and see if there is support from somebody in his position. I do think he kind of fits into that nice little package where you can, you know, appeal to the base and the socialist movement that we're seeing, as well as kind of the old guard. And so I just shrug my shoulders and go, man, it is a further drift to the left in the state of Maryland.
7: And it comes at a time, I believe, everyone, President Trump and Republicans controlling, you know, national politics to some extent, that it could mean bad omens for federal assistance. And I go back to the Francis Scott Key Bridge, and I go back to some other huge projects that appear to be on track now, Brian. But I believe coming out of this election, Governor Moore and other Democrats will be empowered to some extent to say, let's take them on. Let's go after them. And when you do that, you put these big, huge projects in jeopardy.
13: True, but I do think the Democrats are playing to win. Like, they think they're going to win in 2028. And so I think they're putting all of their eggs into that basket to say, hey, yeah, sure, we'll do that, but we're going to have an ally in the White House in a couple of years, so we won't have to worry
7: too
13: much.
7: So things
13: about
7: just stall for 2 years, basically, as a stalemate, so to speak.
13: It'll be there, but, you know, we've been waiting and expecting for the Trump administration to fire back at this government, and they haven't really gone for full bore.
7: You know what I thought
13: yet.
7: Yesterday when we talked about this? I think they're waiting until after November. I think they're going to see how things shake out. I'm talking about the White House, mm-hmm. and then how things shake out the elections. And then, I hate to say it, everybody, I think full cannons are coming our way in terms of what they want to do. But I think they want to wait until things shake up.
13: It's possible. I mean, the other theory is that the White House has its hands full on a lot of other issues right now.
7: That's true.
13: And
7: it's true.
13: They're dealing with some issues at the national level and international level that are taking precedence.
7: Very fiery
13: over,
7: meeting at the White House yesterday.
13: Right. They've got a Republican kind of, a coup's not the right word, but a Republican revolt. That is happening that Donald Trump has to deal with. He's got Iran and he's working on all that stuff. And might not even care about how the election goes in November at this point. So all of those things, you know, make me go.
7: We're going through a season. This is a season, everyone, of just getting through this moment of time to find out how people are. And occasionally, Brian, not all the time, people who get elected kind of surprise you.
13: I know.
7: They might not end up being what we thought.
13: You're right about that, and that's a hope.
7: Yes.
13: And maybe, too, there's a possibility that, you know, judging from his comments yesterday about Governor Westmore, that the Senate president gets his backbone, finds it again, and says, I'm going to take the governor on issues to make sure that, You know, they talk about affordability, affordability, affordability. Well, what are they going to do next year? Because they are facing a financial crisis. And yet, you know, they've got a lot of people in this party that expect, you know, everyone to be able to have all of their budgets increased.
7: And one of the things that didn't come up enough for me throughout the election, everyone, was the issue of our energy prices. We got a warning coming out of legislative session, Brian, and, you know, we've had other issues to deal with, that come this summer, we were going to be facing, and this came from PJM, the grid operator for the 13 states and District of Columbia, we were going to be facing very high energy prices going into the summer. So we're looking on top of, as you said, Brian, the issue of a budget deficit, which some people say in Maryland, it could be up to $3 billion, depending on where things go. And then add on top of that, the energy prices, which could hit us like bam, coming into the summer, going into the fall. So if I didn't brighten up your morning,
13: I don't.
7: look at what's coming. Now, here's what we're hearing. This is according to the Baltimore Banner, and I believe this, the Baltimore Sun has it too. Election officials are announcing that they will count all the remaining ballots, everyone, by July the 6th. Now,
13: that's a long time.
7: I'm just saying, look, we've got to do better. I know most of the elections, people have conceded and that type of thing, so we kind of know how everything shakes up. But we've got to do better than finalizing this 2 weeks after election. It's got to be better than that.
13: It needs to be faster. I mean, there's just no way of getting around it. There's no reason why we don't have almost every vote counted by the side. We should have every vote counted. And I suppose a couple of ballots that come in afterwards at the mail-in is understandable. I mean, even
7: we always had military ballots, but this is different. These are real, like mail-in, provisional, all that stuff.
13: Yeah. And that whole system didn't go smoothly this year either because of the mail-in ballots that
7: had
13: problems.
7: You know a story about two folks that showed up and they were allowed to maybe pick the party they wanted to vote in? WBLTV has been reporting it. Two people showed up to vote in the state of Maryland, and when they got a ballot, it basically said, pick your party.
13: Pick your party?
7: Pick your party.
13: Well, how do you get on that list?
7: Exactly. I'm just saying, those are the
13: VIP
7: types of
13: list that's out there that we can all get up to so we don't have to change?
7: We got to do better. We're a first world country and our elections have to run better. That's all I'm saying.
13: Which reminds me, it's time for me to change my party affiliation.
7: There you go.
13: Back to independent.
7: There you go.
13: All right, coming up, we've got news, notes, and headlines. What is going on in the world of Donald Trump? And we've got a pretty sizable earthquake to talk about in Venezuela. And one place in the United States of America where people are having kids. Rather interesting, and maybe that has a political bent to it as well. Coming up,
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18: South of Baltimore this morning on the BW Parkway near Greenbelt, there's a crash. It's in the northbound direction just after Greenbelt Road. If you're coming up from the Capitol Beltway, traffic does slow quite a bit, making your way northbound up toward Powder Mill Road. You may want to consider taking Route 1 or 95 northbound as an alternate this morning to get up to Baltimore. But again, this crash is on 295 northbound, just north of Greenbelt Road. Meantime, around Baltimore, traffic is looking pretty good right now around the Baltimore Beltway. Starting to see more cars on 895 heading south from Lombard Street down to the Harbor Tunnel. And traffic along 70 coming out of Frederick, is looking really good right now, heading through Frederick and Carroll counties and continuing through Howard County. No problems eastbound all the way in toward the Beltway. Traffic is brought to you by Perennial Farm in Baltimore. I'm Tony Thornton, WBAL News Radio 1090 and FM 101.5.
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19: A mild start to the morning with temperatures mainly in the low 60s. As we head through the afternoon, look for a mix of sun and clouds with a high of 86 and a stray shower developing after sunset. Otherwise, temperatures dipping down into the low 70s overnight, and then Friday gets even warmer with a high of 88 and a few showers, especially after sunset. I'm meteorologist Alina Lee on WBAL News Radio 1090 and FM 101.5.
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0: I've seen baseball game.
1: Oh, my goodness.
0: We're in the middle of it. All of a sudden, there's the earthquake.
1: And there were earthquakes felt as far away as California as well. They actually showed a wine store where wine bottles came off the... But they lived through those so many times. It also went to Japan, I understand. So the earth is shaking up a little bit.
0: Yeah. Well, there's some concern about the St. Andreas Fault.
1: It's been talked about that.
0: There's, like, bubbling up.
1: Or it's been widening. What I heard, it's actually been widening. Where they look at it, it's been widening a little bit.
0: Yeah. Great. That's the, you know, that's all we need.
1: There you
0: is
1: go.
0: A good old big giant
1: disaster.
0: National natural disaster to deal with, especially now. Nothing. We would all come together
1: Wouldn't
0: as a
1: we
0: country,
1: unite?
0: Of course.
1: Absolutely. For about 2 weeks.
0: Yeah.
1: About two weeks.
0: Maybe 2 hours.
1: Yeah, there you go.
0: The Baltimore City Council has unanimously passed the city's basically $5 billion budget in a special session. The plan includes no tax increases or service cuts. It does add $1.6 million for the mayor's Office of Immigrant Affairs.
1: Of course.
0: To provide legal and mental health services.
1: Thank you, Councilwoman Ramos.
0: $500,000 for internal school door locks. Also funding for 2 full-time health department tobacco enforcers. Going after those smoke shops.
1: We'll talk about that later with Council President Z. Cohen and Councilman Paris Gray.
0: Also, more money for expanding pre-K and daycare for families. And there is that that property tax break as well, the homestead tax credit, that whole debacle thing.
1: Well, we will see exactly what comes out of this. But the entirety of the $4.9 billion budget, to me, is the increased money in Muncie. Mayor's Office of Neighborhood Safety Engagement. This office that we don't still actually know what they actually do. We kind of know what they do, but we don't know everything that they do. And this amorphous thing just keeps going. I'll never forget, Brian, going back to Baltimore City Councilman Eric Costello when he was on the council and he and a few others raising questions about why the tremendous growth of this new office and the staffers and the money. And he's no longer around, so... You know, I don't know who's asking those pointed questions.
0: So just to pick up on our previous conversation about the election and where we're going to go in the future and what's going to happen, the big question is what's going to happen with a lot of these budgets as well. They're obviously only going to grow. They always grow.
1: Sure.
0: And there's going to be a fight over but what happens, what doesn't happen. Westmore an obvious winner in some of these things, but so is Mayor Brandon Scott.
1: Absolutely.
0: Is he not? And so he will most likely be pushing for more stuff for his signature policy.
1: Which is Muncie.
0: And my guess is he's probably going to wind up getting it. And then I'll throw in the result from Kwesi Nfumo over Mark Conway. Mm-hmm. Mark Conway's basically out the door, right?
1: I'll put it this way. He's right now licking wounds, trying to figure out where to go. He doesn't have many friends.
0: No, he doesn't have many friends.
1: Yes.
0: And, you know, where is he going to go within the party?
1: Right.
0: I mean, he's not going to go to the Republican Party.
1: No,
0: or independent.
1: I doubt that.
0: I think he's left of a lot of people, to be honest with you. And then... So this sets up for
1: It
0: sets up Kwesi Nfume retires in 2 years.
1: And then that seat opens.
0: And Brandon Scott runs for Congress, right?
1: All of the dominoes that Brian is describing are accurate. I thought it might have been this time. I thought that Congressman Nfume might have kind of stepped aside as we watched Nancy Pelosi leaving, Steny Hoyer leaving. People thought that the congressman from Clyburn would be leaving. All these older members of Congress leaving, but I see the setup that as you do, Brian.
0: And then the question is,
1: who's the next mayor?
0: Who's the next mayor of Baltimore?
1: Right.
0: And boy, that's
1: you keep asking Ivan Bates. Ivan
0: Bates and I'm the Senate President. Z. Cohen clearly wants to be that.
1: Absolutely,
0: those are the two big names that come into mind. But other people are going to want to get in on that as well. Maybe Mark Conway will.
1: It will
0: try
1: be
0: to
1: a free for all. It will be.
0: It'll be wild. So we have that to look forward to, I think, for the next 2 years and
1: Absolutely.
0: See where that goes on. Those are all ifs.
1: Musical chairs.
0: Maybe Kwesi Nfume wants to stay around for another 2 years.
1: And look, he's very able. He's going to be joining us in the next couple of weeks to talk about kind of the upcoming session in Washington, D.C. But he isn't slowed down. He's not slowed down.
0: No, I know. And so it's not necessarily a done deal. It's just kind
1: he's not Joe Biden.
0: he's definitely not Joe Biden.
1: Yeah,
0: definitely not Joe Biden. A lot of energy there. All right. This was fascinating to me, C4. The United States of America, the population under the age of 18, we know that women are not having as many kids.
1: Right.
0: Of course, they need men to have kids.
1: Sure.
0: So it's a both male and female problem.
1: Look at you evening things out there.
0: But women do kind of control
1: that. I'm putting the weight on one gender here.
0: The under 18 population has fallen dramatically in the United States of America. And it is happening in every single part of the United States
1: except
0: for the South.
1: Mm.
0: There was a slight rise in the population under the age of 18 over the

0: last 5 years.
1: What do they include in the South? What do they have? Do they have what that means? Like Southern region?
0: I was trying to...
1: Because we were always below the Mason-Dixon line is what I'm saying.
0: Yeah, I was trying to see if we actually fell into that number or not, and I couldn't get a great map on it. But it
1: That's
0: did,
1: okay. That's all right.
0: But I did see where a lot of these things were taking place. And Florida, the Atlanta area, and the Nashville area saw the biggest jumps in births under the age of 18 and people growing. But every other area is down and down significantly. For instance, the Midwest is down almost 4%. The Northeast is down over 4%. The West down almost 6%.
1: Now, these aren't just, you know, everybody, you know, talking points or stuff to have fun with. You have to plan neighborhoods. You have to plan budgets. You have to plan schools. All those things around projected increases, decreases in population. So a significant decrease, like you're describing, Brian, turns planning completely around.
0: Correct.
1: How you plan.
0: Plus the fact that you have people who are moving to the South to retire.
1: Okay, that's
0: so there is an extra burden going on in the South right now on housing. And so there is this belief that there might be a housing problem in the South over the next couple of years because you've got people who are retiring there, and then it's the only area that is actually growing.
1: But well, they've got a once-in-a-generation housing bill in Washington. They claim bipartisan bill that's waiting for President Trump to sign it. That's what they claim.
0: Right. Now, I will note that the growth isn't that big. It's only like 1.4%. And it was led mainly by the metro counties of the South, so... And, of course, you know, it's more of a red area. So,
1: but even though it wasn't that big, it wasn't negative. And that's the thing.
0: Yeah.
1: All the other areas of the country were negative.
0: Right. And that's one thing that you have to look at when it comes to politics down the road.
1: Votes.
0: Is that Democratic blue people, blue families, are not having as many babies as red families.
1: Now that does, now that does, though, maybe ask the question, will children follow their parents' lead? I can tell you lots of households I know.
0: That's true.
1: Sometimes the children go in a different direction politically, philosophically.
0: That's true, but I think I'd rather be in that boat than the other one.
1: Than searching for those.
0: Finally, yes. The Orioles gagged multiple times yesterday. Up 5-2 in the bottom of the eighth with two outs and one on, and the Angels somehow tied it in the eighth. Then the Orioles took the lead in the 10th inning.
1: I think the game is over.
0: 7-6, two outs. The game is about to be over, and this happens.
2: Lefty to lefty. It comes in. Swing, bouncing ball solely to second base. Jackson's got it. Underhand toss. Look out. Aiken has it. Get away. It rolls down the right field line. That's a long run. Johnwell going from second to third. The ball will finally be hunted down by Tavares. Johnwell stops at third base in what is now a 6-6 game. Unbelievable. The defense has let the team down all day today.
1: It was Walter Matthau and Tatum O'Neill, the Bad News Bears, everybody arrive again. For those who don't know the movie.
0: The most routine
1: the
0: router.
1: Bad News of Bears.
0: I don't know what Alonso was doing.
1: I don't
0: like,
1: know
0: get
1: what
0: to
1: he's
0: the bag.
1: Doing.
0: And then he had time to get to the bag, and Aiken's getting
1: and
0: in
1: Aiken
0: front of
1: looks
0: him.
1: At him like, who's on first, what's on second?
0: Just unbelievable.
1: One of the most painful moments this year to watch a 5-4 potential coming home with a 5-4 road trip go to 4-5. And on that note, Brian, hot bird summer, everybody. We're going to be giving away a 4-pack of tickets to an Orioles game sometime throughout the show. So listen up, because we got to do something to get that bad taste out.
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5: In Harford County, 95 northbound, just north of Route 24. They were putting up the barrels blocking the left lane as you are making your way northbound. They had to slow traffic down as they were doing so, but that work will begin this morning at 9 a.m. For now, traffic is moving well, heading north up through Harford County, heading toward Abingdon at the moment. But again, they had to slow traffic down. But right now, traffic is running well. You'll see that construction begin at 9 a.m. There's also some scheduled road work along 795 this morning, heading northbound, just north of Owings Mills Boulevard. If you're heading up toward Reisterstown later on this morning, you might see a little bit of congestion. They are looking to start that around 9 a.m. as well. I'm Tony Thornton, WBAL News Radio, 1090 and FM 101.5.
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4: Weather.
6: Quiet weather expected for most of the day today with lots of sunshine by the afternoon. Temperatures will warm into the mid-80s. Tonight, partly to mostly cloudy with a stray shower developing. Otherwise, mild temperatures with lows in the upper 60s and low 70s. By Friday afternoon, gets even warmer and more humid with a high of 88 and a chance of showers developing after sunset. I'm meteorologist Delina Lee on WBAL News Radio 1090 and FM 101.5.
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1: Look, every show we do here with the C4 and Brian Newman Show is a power-packed show. But, Brian, I tell you, you can't top what's going on this morning. 9:30, we're going to be joined by Senior Vice President of Communications for our beloved and beleaguered Orioles. Jennifer Grandal is going to be joining us to talk about all the nights coming up this week, the giveaways. We have that City Connect shoe thing going on tonight.
0: Pretty cool.
1: Big deal. Council President Z Cohen is going to be joining us in studio at 9 o'clock to talk about the budget and a whole bunch of other issues related to city government. Sean Stryker is going to be joining us at 8:30, everybody. He was with the Blue Angels taking a flight. You ever done that?
0: Want to get up there? I've never done a Blue Angels or a military jet. I've been in like small planes on the air live.
1: Those G-forces.
0: I would puke all over the place. I'm not the guy for that.
1: Sean at 8:30. So we've got a lot of stuff coming your way, everybody. So stay tuned for all of that. My scientist question, though, goes to the Republican Party of the state of Maryland. I know it hurts. It's been a hard 48 hours. But right now, who do you consider the leader of the Republican Party in the state of Maryland? Is it Congressman Andy Harris? Is it State Senator Steve Hershey? Is it Delegate Jason Buckle? Who is the leader of this party?
0: It's a headless party.
1: Wow.
0: It's a headless party.
1: You could choose none of the above. I didn't put that on there, but since you did, none of the above.
0: I'm not feeling on it. All right. We'll talk about the head of the Republican Party, though. That would be Donald Trump, what he had to say yesterday, and what the Secretary of State had to say about Iran and the big socialist takeover in New York next.
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11: Good morning, I'm Tilbury Bennett. Some of the top stories that we're following this morning from the WBAL 24-hour broadcast center. Some Maryland voters say they were given an option on primary voting machines that never should have appeared. WBAL's Chris Cheon will have more in a live report coming up. Also, city residents coming out to give their thoughts on a draft of the next comprehensive violence prevention plan. But first, the latest from ABC News at 6 o'clock.
12: From ABC News, I'm Sherry Preston. Powerful back-to-back earthquakes hitting Venezuela. At least 32 people have been killed. Hundreds are injured. And as ABC's Sophie Flay reports, the search for those trapped continues.
13: Crowds gathering around collapsed buildings, told to keep silent, as first responders yelled out to people buried in the rubble. Victims pulled from beneath buildings. Officials warning the casualties could be high. Part of the Caracas airport collapsing in a cloud of dust. People still inside. The quakes are the largest to hit Venezuela in more than a century. The last 24 hours have seen smaller earthquakes from Japan to the U.S.
12: ABC Sophie Flay. President Trump says the U.S. is standing by, ready to help Venezuela, where they have since experienced at least 4 aftershocks. The president traveled to Capitol Hill on Wednesday, where he got into a shouting match with Louisiana Republican Senator Bill Cassidy over the Iran war. ABC's Rachel Scott says The president called Cassidy a lunatic at one point.
8: And then Senate Majority Leader John Thune, the Republican leader, the top Republican in the Senate, had to step in to try to de-escalate the situation. Other senators were also intervening, hoping that Cassidy and Trump would stop this ongoing back and forth. Eventually, Cassidy sat down. And I asked him here on Capitol Hill if he had any regrets, given all the things that were said and just how heated it got. He said absolutely not. He said he will not be bullied into silence.
12: Later, Cassidy got a personal briefing on the war in the Situation Room. Then he reversed course on the War Powers Resolution, voting against it a day after he voted for it. Western Europe still baking amid the heat wave. Paris saw daytime temperatures more than 100 and nighttime temperatures over 70. Another extremely hot day today for the southwestern United States, and there are continued red flag warnings in Utah. This is ABC News.
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11: 63 and cloudy. Good morning. I'm Taylor Bennett. From the Commitment 2026 desk, some Maryland voters say they were shown a choice on primary voting machines that should never have appeared. WBAL's Chris Cheon live outside the State Board of Elections in Annapolis with more. Good morning, Chris.
14: Hey, good morning, Taylor. Yes, seven voters from across three counties in Baltimore City telling WBAL TV 11 News Investigates they were prompted to choose between party ballots on voting machines during Tuesday's primary, even though Maryland's closed primary system is supposed to limit voters to the ballot tied to their registration. Tawana Brown, a voter in Wharton, which is in Kent County, says it happened to her. She has questions.
15: What if they select the other party? And then it's the curiosity to me is, then is that ballot going to come up? You could end up voting for the other party when we're not supposed to, you know, when we're not, that's not an allowance in the primary.
14: State election officials say the matter will be addressed. 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
11: A Maryland Senate Democrats will meet today to discuss redistricting. The Senate Democratic Caucus plans to meet at 11. Governor says he plans to call a special session so the House and Senate can get together on this matter, but there's no word on when that might happen. Senate President Bill Ferguson.
16: My sense is that we will likely move forward, but we will have the conversation with individual members first. To put a constitutional amendment about the Maryland state constitution on the ballot in November.
11: During this year's legislative session, the House approved a congressional map presented by the state's redistricting advisory commission, but action stalled in the Senate. Now, City Council has approved the mayor's $4.9 billion budget. City Council President Zeke Cohen says the budget focuses on a reduction in property taxes.
17: The mayor has shared, and this council was an active participant in a deal that we made to see over the next 2 years a 5-cent reduction in property taxes. This year, 1 cent, next year, 4 cents.
11: C4 and Brian Eamon will talk with Zeke Cohen this morning after the 9 o'clock news. City residents came out to give their thoughts on a draft of the next comprehensive violence prevention plan.
18: Good ideas. I feel like, you know, we come together.
19: I think that it has a lot of pitfalls.
11: Well, it was the first of several community meetings through the Mayor's Office of Neighborhood Safety and Engagement. City officials say the public feedback will help shape the city's 5-year public safety strategy through 2031. And the Orioles are back home tomorrow night to kick off a weekend series against the Nationals. WBAL's coverage begins after the news at 6 o'clock, the first pitch at 7:05. I'm Taylor Bennett, WBAL News Radio 1090 and FM 101.5.
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5: There's reports of police activity on 895 northbound right at the Harbor Tunnel Toll Plaza. Looking at cameras now, looks like traffic's getting by. Might be off to the right side, just might be a routine traffic stop there. So just a heads up if you're making your way in toward the tunnel this morning. 895 South, starting to pick up some traffic volume between Lombard Street as you head in toward the Harbor Tunnel this morning. And a little bit of a slowdown on the BW Parkway now, heading south through Hanover, beginning from Arundel Mills Boulevard, making your way to 175. 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
2: Weather.
6: Partly to mostly cloudy to start, with temperatures mainly in the low 60s. As we head through the afternoon, look for lots of sunshine with an isolated shower possibly developing late in the day. Otherwise, temperatures back in the mid-80s. Tonight, partly to mostly cloudy with a stray shower possible and a low down near 71. As we head through the day on Friday, partly to mostly cloudy and warmer with showers likely after sunset. I'm meteorologist Alina Lee on WBAL News Radio 1090 and FM 101.5.
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23: The war is going very well. As you know, we're winning by a lot. Iran is making very big concessions. We'll see what happens, but it's been very, very, very powerful. It's going very, very well.
0: That's Donald Trump just coming out of a meeting with Senate Republicans where he was pretty clearly irritated and ticked off and somewhat out of breath yesterday. Did you notice that?
1: Yeah, they were screaming at each other.
0: Yeah. And it wasn't that long of a walk, which was kind of interesting. And John Thune was right there. And he didn't throw Thune under the bus, though. You could see that there is a bubbling up going after John Thune. More on that coming up. But, you know, he wanted to directly talk about the war in Iran. And here, there he was again saying everything is going well, even though we still don't have deals really in any direction.
1: And most importantly, a difference over nuclear issues we'll get to in a minute.
0: Yeah. But you know what else is kind of strange is that Marco Rubio has now been brought into this, and he's overseas, and he's talking with a lot of the Arab Gulf nations right now, in which he's trying to smooth some things
1: and
0: over
1: Israel.
0: With them and Israel. And he said a couple of different things in the last 24 hours. First of all, he came out and he said that the issue with Lebanon is a separate process.
1: Okay. Well, Iran doesn't see it that way.
0: We might want to tell that to the vice president as well. And he said on that Hezbollah is the obstacle, okay, not Israel. So there we go. The nice little golf clap for me, for Marco Rubio. And then he also said the Strait of Hormuz being open means that it is fully open and that there are no tolls, that it is free.
1: All right.
0: Okay, and we've heard that, you know, maybe they would be
1: able
0: to do some
1: fees. Okay,
0: add
1: a note here. According to the people who analyzed the ships going, but you know, have you seen those little dots?
0: Yes.
1: And from the sky, they've doubled the amount of activity of ships going back and forth. So that is increasing, the amount of ships that are going through the Strait of Hormuz.
0: Right.
1: At least according to that maritime monitor thing.
0: Right. But he said, we mean open the straits free. And that's not like a one-time thing. That is, you know, permanently to be free. Mm-hmm. He was asked by a reporter if the U.S. would seek limits on Iran's drone or missile capabilities. He said that we will always try to back our allies, our longstanding allies in the region. Now, that wasn't a affirmative. You know, of course, we're not going to allow them to get these missiles.
1: Right.
0: But it did go against what the president had said. And, you know, when it comes to making sure that their voices are heard, he also made that pretty clear yesterday.
24: We want to ensure that in any decisions that are made throughout this negotiating process, the interests of our partners and our allies in the region are always taken into account.
0: And this is kind of interesting because there's some reporting today in the Wall Street Journal that the United Arab Emirates is very upset with the United States on this deal and is worried that the U.S. is basically going to do what we did in Afghanistan and
1: check
0: just back out and leave them hanging.
1: Well, here's the issue, everyone, as it relates to kind of where things are in the Middle East. The Senate meeting is extremely important because apparently during the Senate scream match between President Trump and specifically Senator Bill Cassidy, but not exclusively, because what we understand, some other senators had some very pointed things to say as well as they voted that 50-46 war powers resolution, right? Well, coming out of that meeting, Senator Cassidy got another briefing. And that second briefing, he said, not me, helped turn his vote around. Not that he was turning his vote around on the war powers thing because of President Trump's screen. Listen to what he said now. He said he was turning it around because of the briefing. Now, what that makes me think, Brian, is the fact that something positive is going on in spite of all the rhetoric. Like, something positive is happening in the Middle East. Now, the question is, though, at what point do the members of Congress get a full briefing on this? Like, we're deep into this. To me, there's no excuse. There's no national security issue. Congress should be fully briefed at this point on what is happening on the ground.
0: Well, let me play Trump's initial reaction to how the meeting went.
23: I think we had a really great meeting, and we're very proud of the party. We like our leader. We like everybody really in the room. I don't like a few people, but that's okay. I think you know who they are.
1: Now, the other one was Senator Rand Paul, who turned his vote around as well. So it no longer was 50-46 or 48-48, which means the bill dies for lack of a majority war powers resolution. So he's talking about him. I know he's talking about Murkowski and Collins as well. So
0: And Tillis. I don't think Tillis, he likes
1: either. Yeah. I forgot about him.
0: He doesn't like Kazin. But, you know, you reap what you sow.
1: Yes.
0: And that is, you know, alienating, primarying people. And now he's got to deal with senators who have nothing to lose for the next couple of months, and they're going to dig in.
1: And I think they're asking legitimate questions. Look, they have an axe to grind. I have no, you know, doubt about the political parts of Collins and Murkowski and Tillis and Cassidy. But their questions, Brian, are legitimate. What are we doing? What is the basis of the memorandum of understanding? How much money is it? I mean, these are legitimate congressional insight questions. That's why they're there.
0: Right.
1: They're not there just to sit back and watch like a movie everybody else.
0: Yes. But I tell you what, Rubio is interesting here because does he take a different tack than J.D. Vance? And then who has the ability to convince the president that this is the person that should be pushing the negotiations?
1: I don't know if anybody does. I mean, to convince them, I think that Marco Rubio, most people believe, would be the best. But you saw him standing there with the president when he made the announcement of memorandum of understanding. He looked like a ghost.
0: No,
1: like
0: he was angry. I mean, he didn't want to be a part of it.
1: Yeah.
0: And J.D. Vance wants to get out of it because I think J.D. Vance is leaning more towards the Tucker Carlson wing of the world. Which, by the way, I will just point out, yesterday, Tucker Carlson on his podcast.
1: I just heard it, by the way. Brian just sent it.
0: Had an interview in which he was talking with someone.
1: A young man.
0: I don't even know who he is. Maybe I should know, but I don't know who he is. And he was giving an analogy about how his dad, Tucker's dad, used to be a boxer.
1: Mm-hmm.
0: I don't know. Tucker's always got a story. And he said, you know, my dad told me there are two people in life and there's only one you have to worry about. You get the person who will always say, you do that one more time, I'll kick your butt, man.
1: Very loud.
0: You did that in your face. And he's like, those people you don't have to worry about because they're just loudmouths and they'll back down and they're just using their words. The person you have to worry about is the one that'll just be quiet.
1: Crack you upside the head with a bottle.
0: Boom, hit you in the face with a bottle and just knock you out cold. And he said, Trump is the person that'll, I'll bomb you back to oblivion. I'll be in Stone Age. And he called him a little bee.
1: Yes, he did. Look, I had to hear it. I had to hear it myself. And what he was saying was, though, to put the full picture in, is that using Iran as the backdrop, Iran just tells the president, shut up, B.
0: Right.
1: And so I hadn't heard him go that way. Now, this is in relationship, Brian, to an attitude I think that's permeating through a lot of the Tucker Carlson folks. And that is, like you said, well, how many times have we heard we're going to bomb Iran?
0: Yeah.
1: Like, how many times have we heard this?
0: Well, he's not wrong with that. I've been in that position for a long time.
1: And
0: say, nobody believes him because he doesn't want to do it.
1: Right.
0: And Iran knows he doesn't want to do it. So there you guys are.
1: The threat is doesn't carry weight.
0: Yeah. So it's the boy who cried wolf.
1: Right.
0: I mean, that's what the president is doing. And at some point, he's probably going to have to do it. Now, I suppose the good news is that if the strait is open, then that does alleviate a lot of pressure. And gas prices can come down, it
1: but
0: doesn't
1: not immediately.
0: Make
1: See, here's the thing again. The oil export, we have this break, everybody. It's down now to under $3.50 here in Maryland and many other states that were over $4. It's gone down. But there's an anticipation, Brian, that it goes back up. Because of how long Strait of Hormuz was closed, you have this backlog of supply that's not going to make it directly to us. These are what the oil experts say, for a couple of months. So, yeah, it's like a sugar high right now, but it's supposed to go back up.
0: And what's Trump doing now?
1: Yeah.
0: He's taking a play from the Biden Democrat playbook and blaming the gas companies and saying that he's going to investigate them from gouging. He's going to demand prices go down.
1: Wow.
0: It's incredible. It really is.
1: Well, when it comes, though, everyone, to what we're watching, we're going to monitor the bully and whether or not Tucker Carlson uses other words. Coming up, the Orioles blow one. I mean, really blow one in the extra innings. It's difficult to talk about this morning. Valerie Preactor will find a way, Brian, to talk about it. And we're going to get into the socialist takeover. Is it really a socialist takeover in New York?
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2: Traffic and weather.
5: There was some police activity on 895 northbound at the Toll Plaza. That's been cleared out of the way. Traffic's back to normal coming out of South Baltimore, making your way north into the tunnel. 895 south, seeing a little bit of traffic volume, making your way down from Lombard Street heading in to the Baltimore Harbor Tunnel this morning. Traffic along the BW Parkway slows down as well through Hanover between Arundel Mills Boulevard and 175. I'm Tony Thornton, WBAL News Radio 1090 and FM 101.5.
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6: A mild start to the morning with temperatures mainly in the low 60s. As we head through the afternoon, look for a mix of sun and clouds with a high of 86 and a stray shower developing after sunset. Otherwise, temperatures dipping down into the low 70s overnight, and then Friday gets even warmer with a high of 88 and a few showers, especially after sunset. I'm meteorologist Alina Lee on WBAL News Radio 1090 and FM 101.5.
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0: Matt Sabatos is in this morning with sports.
1: Good morning, Matt. And it was a good day until 10th inning.
4: It was a good 7.5 innings yesterday. Yeah, got dicey with some of the defense there in the 10th inning. Obviously, the relievers in the 8th inning not as pleasing. But here's how it sounded once it was all said and done.
7: Aiken. Little check swing roller. It's up the third base line. Pasayo's going to lunge for the runner coming in. Doesn't get him. Shotwell scores. Dancing around Pasayo. It's 7-6 is the final.
1: Throw the ball to first base. You don't need to make that tag.
4: He was right there. Basayo said after the game, it was just kind of the instinct in the moment. You've got the guy in front of you. I kind of get it. I obviously, from the vacuum perspective, it's the wrong choice, sure, but I
0: kind
4: of get it.
0: That's fine for a 12-U travel baseball catcher. It's not okay for a major league baseball catcher who's got a cannon of an arm.
1: Thank you.
4: Yeah.
1: And the bottom line is the defense, Matt, all season long has been woeful when we needed it to be at least decent.
4: It has been, and it's just... In combination, frustrating considering the way that entire West Coast road trip went. The Orioles eventually finished 4-5 out of the 9 games when they could have easily gone 6-3.
1: Easily.
4: There could have been opportunities mixed in where they probably could have picked up another win somewhere along the way. There was that 3-1 game in Seattle. It could have been a 7-2 road trip, but. Yeah, a little tough for the Orioles to lose in extra innings like that, 7-6 against Los Angeles, but at least they finally get back home. We don't have to worry about 10-10 first pitches anymore for at least for a while.
0: It would have been nice to have that 10-10 so I didn't have to watch it yesterday.
4: Yeah, I guess that's fair.
1: You felt invested and then let down at the same time.
4: Yeah, but we've got them back to work tomorrow. A 7:05 first pitch with the Nationals in town for a 3-game series. Mm-hmm. Yeah, should be a fun one for that. Sounds like fans will have an opportunity to get up to the game for free if they're in the area. MDOT and the Orioles announcing that they're offering free round trip service through the Mark Camden line all the way through DC for that Beltway series. So I mean, should be a fun one for that. Starts at 3:30. I mean, just lots going on in the next couple of days. We got the USA final group stage game later today. How do you pronounce it? I just say Turkey.
1: Turkey.
4: So against Turkey at 10 o'clock tonight. They're out in California for that one. And then America will play its knockout stage.
1: Have you been invested a little bit yet? I've been invested a little bit. The way the USA is playing and the fact that there's a Baltimore connection with Alex Freeman, the son of Antonio Freeman, I've been a little invested.
4: I've not been as invested yet, and it will unfortunately actually get tougher for me to be invested because I'm filling it for Val through next Friday at this point, so I'm not going to be catching a 10 p.m. game
1: tonight.
0: I will be watching the 10 p.m. game tonight, even though it really doesn't matter. It's a tough choice. It's a very difficult position for the manager of the team because do you play your starting 11 or do you put in a whole new group because the game matters?
1: I say let the four rest. If four players they say really need to rest, let them rest.
0: Four guys have yellow cards.
1: If they get another yellow card,
0: they have to sit out the next game. So those guys are automatically out. I can't imagine he plays Pulisic. So you got five guys right there. So you just replace those five guys and everybody else stays the same. Or do you replace the entire 11, including the goalkeeper?
1: I don't say entire 11. I mean, you know more than me, but, you know.
0: I wouldn't care if he did the entire 11.
1: Really?
0: I wouldn't. I would keep the goalkeeper because I think he needs work.
1: Work to play.
0: But if he went with a whole new 10, I think I'd be okay.
4: It's going in with a coasting mentality. Sure. Not a true mentality, but no one would be upset at coasting for this game.
1: No. Particularly after yesterday's results, as you told us, look out for the game with
0: Bosnia. It's most likely that we're going to play Bosnia in the round of 32. Yeah. There's no excuse whatsoever to lose to Bosnia at home. Yeah. I mean, they're not bad, don't get me wrong, but you can't lose to Bosnia at home.
4: At the pace you've been moving, yeah.
1: You know, next hour, Matt, we get a full minute of Mr. Neiman's soccer analysis.
4: Oh, joy.
0: That's joyous.
1: But go ahead.
0: Right. Thank you, Matt.
4: Thank you.
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9: And so we were really zeroing in on saying, who is going to make sure they're addressing costs? Who actually has the political wills and the political chops to be able to make sure that we could address energy prices and all the other damages that we're seeing from the federal administration, but to know that we have to stop being a party of no and slow and start being a party of yes and now.
1: That's Governor Wes Moore yesterday on Jake Tapper and CNN talking about a variety of issues. But the issue, Brian, of the Democratic Socialist wing of the Democratic Party flexing its muscles behind Mayor Zohran Mamdani and the fact that he was able to have three of the people that he supported who kind of carried that banner, even though one of the members of the Democratic Party who won the nomination on the Democratic side for Congress said, I'm not a Democratic Socialist, but he's been kind of under that wing for a while. That kind of is the question now, a day after, 24 hours after. What role does this whole Democratic Socialist movement have within the Democratic Party when you have the mayor of the largest city in the country now bragging that he's been able to be victorious, and with right, he can brag, with victorious in three congressional elections?
0: Well, look, this gives Republicans a target, for sure, and gives them an advantage in advertising. To me, what's happened in New York almost guarantees that they hold on to the Senate seat in Texas.
1: Okay.
0: Because there's just no way that Texas Democrats or Texas Republicans, I mean, are going to look at New York and go, yeah, we want more of that or we want some of that. I think it is going to help solidify areas where the Republicans were kind of falling apart. But I think these guys are going to be successful in these blue areas. I think this is more to come of these things. Look, we had an Al-Qaeda sympathizer win in New Jersey 2 weeks ago. Mm. We had these three socialists win in New York, and they've said some crazy stuff over the last couple of years. I mean, the one woman, Chevalier, I don't know how you pronounce her name.
1: Chevalier.
0: Her quote was, I forgot to get napkins, so I just wiped my hand on the American flag behind me. Mm. Wants to get rid of prisons. Like, she really wouldn't say that someone who has committed murder should go to jail. Now, some of these things happened years ago, and they're going to be able to talk a way around it.
1: It's like Plattner, same thing.
0: I saw a couple of interviews with them yesterday, and they came across more reasonable. Mm-hmm. But still, I mean, this stuff that they have said and kind of where they want to go, and I think it's pretty clear, they just don't like America. I mean, they don't. They want to fundamentally change the way that America is set up, and they are socialists. They don't like capitalism. So this at least gives Republicans a target on, hey, this is where you want to go. The question is, are they going to be able to fully take over the Republican Party the way the populist? Yeah, but the Democratic Party as kind of the MAGA populists were able to do so with the Republican
1: Party. And the problem I have watching that now, being a former Democrat, now that I'm out of there for 2 decades now, watching that from afar, is the fact that you can win in certain places with that. Other places, you can't win with that. And that bag doesn't carry too far. So, yeah, Maryland, New York, California, that sounds great. But those, there are very few states
0: that
1: that's going to carry well.
0: Well, what's interesting is that they did very well in areas in New York that had white, liberal, high education areas. And they did not do as well in the black
1: more
0: and Hispanic
1: minority areas. Right.
0: And I think that is telling, too, of
1: it's
0: where the party is.
1: Absolutely telling.
0: And it is very much an anti-Israel movement that you are seeing on this on the socialist left right now. And I wonder how long it takes for this really to seep in here in Maryland, because it's going to come.
1: Well, you said something to Chris Van Hollen is kind of leading the charge a little
0: bit
1: here.
0: He's not quite as bad as these three
1: Listen,
0: that won yesterday.
1: Texas, but go back to Texas for a second. I would probably agree with you if John Cornyn was the nominee, but Ken Paxton is going to leave such a sour taste in Texas Republicans, I believe many of them, that it's not that they're going to vote for Tallentino, whatever his name is.
0: Tallarico,
1: thank you. They're not going to vote for him. But they might stay home. And that's the problem, is if they don't come out and vote.
0: See, I just think that the Republicans will use this as, you know, the bulletin board material like Michael Jordan used to do.
1: Right, right.
0: You know, to get you revved up for the game.
1: Fired
0: this
1: up.
0: Is what
1: right.
0: you want. You,
1: right.
0: you want these socialists to win. And I just think it's going to help them in red areas where they were losing. The big test of how much power the socialist movement has in the Democratic Party, and I think it does have significant amount of sway right now, is the Michigan primary.
1: Okay.
0: The Michigan primary is big. If
1: how about Senate? Senate primary.
0: In Senate. Mm-hmm. And if that candidate who is Muslim winds up winning that, it is very telling. And if they wind up winning the state of Michigan,
1: right.
0: that would be wild. I think, again, that gives Republicans a chance at flipping Michigan, because they have a pretty good
1: candidate running
0: in Michigan.
1: You have Congressman Mike Rogers, former congressman, who was chair of the Intelligence Committee on all the talking head shows. He comes across as normal. That, to me, is different, though, than Texas. Texas Paxton is baggage.
0: Yeah.
1: He just is.
0: Yeah. Well, I it's not good.
1: No, not at all.
0: It's a clear movement to the left in the Democratic Party. They have a lot of momentum. They have a lot of youth on their side. And I will say it's going to be very interesting to see how, if they are able to bring the minorities within the Democratic Party over with them.
1: Again, everybody, I don't think that that carries, like defense carries in football, whether you're home or not. I don't think that what the Democratic Socialists have carries to states outside of their own. I just don't think so.
0: Coming up, the new head of the DNI for the short period of time did fire some people. But what about the comments from one Republican senator about him? If you haven't heard, we'll play you that. And Seattle, which has a socialist mayor up there, boy, they're kind of rethinking the minimum wage increase.
1: Oops.
0: What happened and who's complaining about it at 6:48?
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5: There's some scheduled daytime mobile and rolling lane closures on 795 later this morning, right around the Owings Mills Boulevard, Franklin Boulevard area. They're going to mark some concrete pavement. Looks like they're going to be complete today, but expect to see some delays later on this morning if you're coming down toward that northwest corner of the Beltway. And meantime, picking up some volume on 895 southbound now between Lombard Street and the Baltimore Harbor Tunnel. 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
6: Quiet weather expected for most of the day today, with lots of sunshine by the afternoon. Temperatures will warm into the mid-80s. Tonight, partly to mostly cloudy with a stray shower developing. Otherwise, mild temperatures with lows in the upper 60s and low 70s. By Friday afternoon, gets even warmer and more humid with a high of 88 and a chance of showers developing after sunset. I'm meteorologist Alina Lee on WBAL News Radio 1090 and FM 101.5.
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11: At 6:30, I'm Tibber Bennett. From the Commitment 2026 desk, some Maryland voters say they encountered an unexpected prompt while casting ballots in Tuesday's primary. WBAL's Chris Cheon live outside the State Board of Elections in Annapolis with more. Good morning, Chris.
13: Hey, good morning, Taylor. 8 voters from Baltimore City, Baltimore County, Kent County, and Anne Arundel County telling WBAL TV 11 News Investigates they were given the option to choose between party ballots on electronic voting machines, even though that choice should have been already set in Maryland's closed primary system. Kent County voter Tawana Brown says she was handed a blank card and led to a booth.
14: He slid everything in and said that this followed the prompts on the screen.
13: County election officials say if those accounts are accurate, election judges in those precincts did not follow procedure and should have selected the voter's correct party ballot before the voter ever used the machine. Get the latest on this story at WBAO.com and the WBAO radio app.
11: A Maryland Senate Democrats will meet today to discuss redistricting. A Senate Democratic caucus plans to meet at 11. Governor Moore says he plans to call a special session so the House and Senate can get together on the matter, but there's no word on when that might happen. And the Baltimore City Council met in a special session to pass the city's $5 billion budget, which doesn't include tax increases or cuts in services. A budget focuses on youth programs, public safety, including a response to immigration enforcement and neighborhood improvements. From ABC News, dozens of people were killed. Hundreds of others were injured as a pair of powerful earthquakes struck Venezuela last night. The two quakes, a 7.2 magnitude, one followed just seconds later by 7.5. It's the final week for WBAL's Hot Bird Summer. 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
5: Well, traffic slows along 895 heading south this morning between Lombard Street and the Baltimore Harbor Tunnel. That's your usual traffic volume. And then you're seeing some slow-moving traffic as you enter into the tunnel as well. No reports of any incidents or accidents. Looks like it's all volume-related. Also seeing delays on 95 coming out of the Fort McHenry Tunnel heading up toward Key Highway and Hanover Street. Again, no reports of any incidents, just all volume related this morning. On the outer loop of the Beltway, off and on delays start from just past Liberty Road and end right around Route 40. And a little bit of a struggle now on the outer loop top side between Hartford Road and Perrine Parkway. I'm Tony Thornton, WBAL News Radio 1090 and FM 101.5.
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25: Weather.
6: Partly to mostly cloudy to start, with temperatures mainly in the low 60s. As we head through the afternoon, look for lots of sunshine with an isolated shower possibly developing late in the day. Otherwise, temperatures back in the mid-80s. Tonight, partly to mostly cloudy with a stray shower possible and a low down near 71. As we head through the day on Friday, partly to mostly cloudy and warmer with showers likely after sunset. I'm meteorologist Delina Lee on WBAL News Radio 1090 and FM 101.5.
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0: Hot Birds Ever coming your way sometime between 7 and 7:30. Chance for you to win tickets to see the Baltimore Orioles. A four-pack of tickets to a game coming up on a Sunday sometime between now and August. So again, 7 to 7:30, your chance to win tickets to see the Baltimore Orioles. So, C4, we have an acting director of the DNI, Bill Pulte, who...
1: embattled.
0: Is a big fan of the President of the United States. Mm-hmm. Detractors would call him a fanboy, and okay. He has detractors on the left, and he has detractors on the right.
1: Those are the ones that matter.
0: And he has detractors on the right from outside of the administration, and he has detractors inside the administration as well. He's not a guy that's got a ton of support, but the president likes him because,
1: he does believe
0: in the theory that the election was stolen from the president mm-hmm. in 2020. So he has gone from kind of a low level job within the housing into now, into the intelligence world, even though he has zero kind of background in any kind of intelligence, never even had a background, security background check before. Mm-hmm. But he is now the acting director of national intelligence, and he has been cutting the staff just a couple of days into his time as the acting director. Now, he doesn't have to be the acting director because Congress was ready to give the president what he wanted, which was a permanent director mm-hmm. in there. But the president said, no, we don't need to do this. Let's do this because I want to make sure that the guy I want is replaced at his level in the DA's office in New York before he makes it full time into the DNI office. So it's a big game that is being played. And some people think that the president just kind of wants to do this because he doesn't want Jay Clayton to have to do the dirty work. And he's mm-hmm. going to let Bill Pulte do the dirty work. Now, Pulte has fired 6 intelligence officials, mm-hmm. including people who have been there in their careers. Some of them were political appointees. And then there were another 45 officers from other spy agencies that were told to go back to your home agency.
1: Right.
0: You're not working at the DNI office. You're not going to be part of the DNI office anymore. We don't want you around. Now, he has not fired more than that, but there was a belief that more is coming.
1: But also, let's remind people, Tulsi Gabbard cleaned house, according to this, about 40% of the staff. So she already had done a good job of doing some of that before she left Friday. She actually stepped down last Friday.
0: Now, there is, I will say, support within the Republican Party to downsize this office.
1: Sure.
0: That a lot of people believe has gotten bloated. Senator Tom Cotton is one of them. He's a hawk. And he says that it's way too big. It's overblown. It's kind of getting in the way of itself, and it needs to be downsized. He, though, I would imagine is not a fan of Bill Pulte, though when he was asked about Bill Pulte, he basically said, I'm not going to give you an answer to that because I don't want the president to get mad at me. Mm-hmm. Well, someone who's not worried about the president getting mad at him is Tom Tillis. We talked about Tom Tillis earlier in the show about how he feels regarding the SAVE Act as well as where we are in
1: Senator
0: Iran.
1: Senator from North Carolina.
0: He's from North Carolina. He's not running for re-election, and he has been a thorn in the side of the President of the United States. He was asked by Manu Raju of CNN what he thinks about the DNI acting director, Bill Pulte, number one, and what he is doing, and if these cuts are going to harm national security, and if they're just for show or if they're really going to be problematic.
17: A reduction in force, the way that I've been engaged to do it before, where you do the analysis, you make sure you retain the most capable people, and you only eliminate the people whose jobs can be either automated or never should have been there. Good. My guess is, based on his past experience, it's just going to be another hot, steamy pile of dough. I think he's incompetent sycophant and not the right person to lead DNI.
0: Wow.
1: Well, see, the problem, that's absolutely stinging. The problem is because, just remind everybody about Bill Pulte and the position he held within the housing, authority where he was overseeing a lot of housing activity, is he led the effort to try to go after Attorney General Letitia James over her mortgage issues when she, the whole thing was sent to the U.S. Attorney's Office in Virginia, and they refused to prosecute. And the whole thing was he proceeding or advancing that on behalf of President Trump or on behalf of something Letitia James actually did, Attorney mm-hmm. General? And that's why they called him a hatchet man. So you fast forward from that to this, and he's still got that hatchet man type of moniker. And that's where I think you see Tillis and the rest of them saying he's not there to professionalize DNI. He's there to get rid of folks.
0: Right.
1: And I don't know, because I don't know some of these positions, what they do, but it sounds like six of these positions you mentioned are not like replaceable types of positions. They kind of are important.
0: Right. Well, Paul, I mean, Tillis's point was that, yeah, we're fine with, you know, getting rid of certain positions,
1: sure,
0: especially if their people aren't doing anything. They're sitting around
1: or
0: an office.
1: Or send them back to their original
0: department. Playing solitaire, yeah, and not doing anything or looking for things that aren't really a problem. You know, there is a belief in the intelligence world that if you just sit around and you look for a problem, you ultimately
1: you'll find it. Right.
0: And that's, you know, that's got us in trouble before. And so he's okay with downsizing in a way. What he is concerned is that Pulte is just going to take a hatchet to this thing and go nuts. He didn't say dog blink, by the way. He said doge bleep.
1: I thought it was dog.
0: Yeah, it was doge bleep, okay, is what he said, which I thought also was interesting.
1: A swipe at Elon.
0: Right, but he also called him a sycophant. And so it's pretty clear that he believes, and I'm in the same position as Tom Tillis here, that Bill Pulte will do whatever the President of the United States,
1: absolutely,
0: wants him to do. And if Trump says, hey, you know, fire, just cut it by 75%, that's what he'll do.
1: Now, the question is, though, how long standing is that if Clayton gets in there and Clayton sees that these particular positions, because we've seen this before, where Doge made certain cuts, I'm not going to put the end of that like Tillis did, where Doge makes certain cuts, ended up bringing people back. Remember the nuclear program facility thing, whatever, that they cut like 40% of their staff and ended up bringing like half of them back. So while it's disturbing to hear for Tillis and others what's being done now, Clayton could, you know, restore some of that stuff when he gets in there.
0: Right. So at this point, Pulte has only fired six people and sent some other people back to their home agencies. It hasn't been a massive shakeup at this point, but more could come. Now, he has apparently, you know, put stuff out on social media on the feed for the DNI, which just got pictures of Trump.
1: Okay, like just trying to highlight him.
0: It's so lame.
1: That's who President Trump keeps around him, Brian. He likes people around him who show him this type of adoration and this type of, you know, if you see him going around the cabinet, we're doing the cabinet meetings at the table. You're great, Mr. Trump. You're great, Mr. Trump.
0: Yeah.
1: You know, that type of thing. Now, from what I understand, looking at this Wall Street Journal piece, there are 1,300 full-time employees there at the National Intelligence Group, 300 to 400 contractors. So just to put in context some of the numbers you were talking about getting rid of folks.
0: Yeah.
1: You know, so.
0: So we'll see if, you know, if this, because what's happening right now is there is an escalation between Senate Republicans and the President of the United States. The President has said he is going to probably veto or you won't sign any bill that is out there.
1: Including the housing bill.
0: Including the housing bill that passed both the Senate and the House and was somewhat bipartisan.
1: It was 85-5. It was really bipartisan.
0: He won't do that until he gets the SAFE Act passed, which is the voting ability. And so that's where he's digging in his heels. So I got a feeling that he's going to use this as a little bit of leverage on Thune and company to say, hey, you like your DNI office?
1: Right.
0: I don't really care who's in there, who's not in there, and we'll wipe out the whole damn thing unless you give me what I want.
1: Do you know we have not heard from the Speaker of the House recently? Have you noticed that?
0: Yes.
1: There's been nothing in some of these issues, whether it's this DNI issue, whether it is the issue related to the Anti-Weaponization Act, whether it is the fund for the East Wing. We haven't heard from the Speaker on a lot of this stuff.
0: Yes.
1: He's been very quiet.
0: I do believe, though, that there is a meeting scheduled today between Johnson and Trump.
1: Okay.
0: That's what I heard. So we might find something else about that today.
1: But this
0: is a Senate issue. This has nothing to do with Mike Johnson.
1: But their leaders, my point is that the Senate is kind of flexing because I believe they feel like they've got to survive. They've got to keep their majority. The Speaker, I think, feels he's already lost his majority. Like that's why I think he's kind of checked out, trying to figure out what's happening.
0: Well, there is a push that is coming on the right. Steve Bannon was pushing this yesterday on social media to call for the removal of Thune. That there is, you know, do they have, I think they need 27 votes in order to do it. And they're basically counting heads to see if they could get that to get him out. But even if you got rid of Thune, which I don't think that they have the support to do.
1: Okay.
0: It doesn't necessarily mean you can still get everything through. You're still going to have to get 50 votes, and a lot of it's going to have to do through reconciliation and stuff like that.
1: Thune has support. I'm telling you, Thune has strong support from the more, if you want to call them moderate Republicans. that are in there.
0: Right. So there is a war that is brewing between Thune and the president and the president's people.
1: Coming up, everybody, you know, we've had this debate and discussion about minimum wage here in Maryland and what it does to jobs and that type of thing. They've done things in New York City. Wait till we tell you what happened in Seattle, Washington, with delivery drivers and some walking back, some Michael Jackson moonwalking going on in Seattle.
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25: Traffic and weather.
5: Broward County, there's an accident on 70 westbound right at Route 32. Police and response are on their way to the scene. It appears traffic's getting by, but there seems to be an issue as you exit off of 32 onto 70 right now. So again, the accident reportedly is on 70 westbound at 32. No issues eastbound if you're making your way out of Ellicott City. You're in pretty good shape all the way toward the Beltway. And 895, a little sluggish heading south between Lombard Street and the Harbor Tunnel. And traffic's beginning to just kind of slow down now between 795 and Liberty Road. 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
6: 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As

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5: Despite the extra inning loss in Anaheim yesterday, the Orioles still getting some great work out of Pete Alonso. The Polar Bear was on with WBAL's Glenn Clark yesterday and talked about perhaps the breakout portion of his game this year, his defense.
6: I work really well with Miggy Cairo, and him and Buck have been awesome for me. I feel like I have a little bit more freedom and liberty to kind of be myself out there, where I feel like I'm freed up in a lot of different ways. And Miggy and Buck helped get me there in a really big way.
5: The first baseman went 3-for-4 with 2 RBI and 2 runs scored in yesterday's O's loss. They'll be back home tomorrow against the Nationals. The United States plays its final group stage match in the World Cup tonight at 10 against Turkey. Nothing on the line, though, for a U.S. team that's already advanced to the knockout stage. Their opponent in that round is still to be determined. And FIFA announced a rare 6-match suspension for Qatar midfielder Asim Matabo yesterday for his tackle that broke the leg of Canada's Ishmael Kone last week. I'm Matt Savatas on the home of the Ravens and Orioles. 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
0: In the next hour, everybody, after the 7:30 news, Brian, you know, we've been talking a lot of politics, election stuff, particularly in the city. We haven't talked a lot about what's happening down in Fells Point for the last couple of weekends, and we're going to talk about some business owners again. Sounds like a rewind of like 2023 or 2022, where you have a lot of gatherings, a lot of alcohol in the streets, a whole lot of stuff. So we'll talk about that after the 7:30 news. And at 7 o'clock, Baltimore City passed its almost $5 billion budget, $4.9 billion, and there's some stuff in it, some things we got to talk about. So we'll talk about that at 7 o'clock. And programming note, Baltimore City Council President Zeke Cohen, as well as Councilman Paris Gray, will join us in studio at 9 o'clock, Brian, to kind of flesh out what's in that budget and some other issues. So stay tuned for that. Now, we in Maryland like to talk about, you know, the fight for 15, and even some people have tried to raise the minimum wage to $25 an hour here in Maryland. But in Seattle, Washington, they decided, Brian, a few years ago, you know what, we're not paying our gig workers enough. We're not paying, you know, DoorDash folks and Uber and Lyft enough. So they said, gosh darn it, we're going to be Democratic Socialists of the highest order. They raised the minimum wage in Seattle, the city council did, to $26 an hour to deliver things to you, okay? And as John Stossel, who put this piece together for a reason, has here, what could go wrong? Well, guess what went wrong? DoorDash and Uber Eats started adding a $5 fee for consumers to help cover, here's the quote they have, to help cover the cost of regulations. Seattle residents said stuff like this. I used to order a $12 sandwich, and now it's $32. That's what a video, it's from a video that person put out there. DoorDash says it got 1.7 million fewer orders just in Seattle in 2024.
7: What does that tell you?
0: What does that tell you? So guess what the city council president, Sarah Nelson, an admitted Democratic Socialist, is saying now. We create a problem, and it's our responsibility to fix it.
7: Okay. Well, at least there's that acknowledgement that it is a problem.
0: But people told him ahead of time. It was good. Look at what happened in Washington, D.C. when they started doing something similar, artificially raising the minimum wage for restaurant workers. And restaurant workers were the first ones to say, stop. Yeah. Don't help us.
7: I don't know. I guess capitalism theory is not one of the strong points of Democratic Socialists to understand how
0: they
7: things are going
0: agenda.
7: To work.
0: And the agenda doesn't matter about you. And that's the whole issue with the green agenda, too, Brian, these artificial dates. Yeah. They don't care about the impact they care about what it says, like, to the

0: world or something. We have $26 an hour minimum wage. Yeah, but look how many people out of work.
1: Yeah.
0: Look how many people aren't working.
1: Exactly. Exactly. I mean, it's mind-blowing why they don't realize it. And then, you know, want to throw in the green agenda to it. It just means that people are going to have to get off their butts and go
0: yep.
1: to McDonald's on their own or go wherever it is they're going in order to get their food instead of having it delivered by one person. So.
0: But this, to me, is a primer for that should be taught all over, Brian, is the fact that, yes, it's nice to have a good living, but certain jobs aren't meant for that. A delivery driver at Uber or a delivery driver at DoorDash is not supposed to do that for a living. It's called a gig job for a reason.
1: Mm-hmm.
0: It's to fill in the gaps.
1: Right.
0: It's not supposed to, just like a minimum wage job at McDonald's, you're not supposed to live off of that.
1: Because there's no skill involved
0: no,
1: in it. There's,
0: you're driving.
1: Yes.
0: The order's already put into the computer. I don't have to do anything yeah. but deliver it.
1: Right. It's a job, and
0: yeah.
1: you should get rewarded
0: absolutely.
1: With a job that, you know, is... commensurate with what it is
0: right.
1: worth, and it's not worth $26
0: no.
1: an hour because people are not going to pay $32 to have a sub
0: Isn't
1: delivered
0: incredible?
1: To their home.
0: And then once again, this is anecdotal, but if things are escalating, let's say double the cost. So 12 to 32 is a big jump. But let's suppose a $12 sandwich is $24. I'm not ordering a lot if that's the case, or like overnight. That's what happened kind of in a year. Within a year, just jump on
1: yeah.
0: people.
1: Right. No, it's crazy. And look, I mean, we're getting to that point in Maryland. Like they're going to get to 20. I wouldn't be surprised with this, you know, latest election that we wind up getting to 20 in the next 2 years.
0: Well, they want 25. They had a bill in for actually $25 and that didn't go anywhere. But that's testing the waters type of bill. Now, a similar in this recent piece says a similar minimum wage increase failed in New York City after politicians guaranteed the app-based drivers about $20. And again, the reason it failed in New York, I believe, is because they still do have a little bit of sanity in their city council. They do have Republicans that are in the city council in New York. Not a lot of them,
1: right?
0: But a few of them.
1: Okay.
0: So at least some push. My point is, there's some voices that say, that's a dumb blank idea.
1: Yeah.
0: It's a pretty dumb idea.
1: Well, I mean, right now, I mean, you buy a drink in New York, it's probably $25.
0: Absolutely.
1: Right? A cocktail is probably at least 20. I mean, a drink here in Maryland now is like $15. It's crazy. I mean, this, and that's the price of doing good, of what you want to do. And you're,
0: yep.
1: you're really impacting a lot of restaurants.
0: Absolutely.
1: And how much you have to pay for dishwashers and bussers and things of that nature.
0: People forget the profit margins in restaurants are not big. They're very minimal. And
1: right.
0: alcohol is really what helps with those profit margins.
1: Absolutely does. And I've got two people in my house who work in the restaurant business,
0: mm-hmm.
1: and they do pretty good for themselves,
0: yeah.
1: you know, as teenagers
0: Don't
1: trying to make
0: me.
1: It out.
0: Right. Leave me alone.
1: Right, but it's you understand why the price of the food is driven up so much.
0: Absolutely.
1: Because if you have to pay everybody $15 an hour, then you're going to have to charge more for your goods. And if it gets up to 20, which again, I don't think that's out of the realm of possibility in the next 2 years, the way our state is going.
0: How many times have you heard a politician say we created a problem? At least the city council yeah. president, Sarah Nelson, said that.
1: Yeah. All right. Coming up next, we'll get into the budget for Baltimore City. Is it really up to $5 billion? My goodness. So what's in it? What will be changing next year in Baltimore City? And redistricting, it's on, it's coming. We got a summer in Annapolis to deal with now. We'll discuss that and more. Orioles tickets to give away all coming up in the next half hour.
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3: Traffic and weather.
4: There's a report of a crash on 70 westbound right at Route 32 as you make your way out of Ellicott City. It looks like it might be on 32 at I-70 because there's a lot of congestion just trying to get on to 70 right now. So just a heads up there if you're in that area. Meantime, on the outer loop of the Beltway, off and on delays continue this morning between White Marsh Boulevard and Perrine Parkway. West side more the same, sluggish, coming down from 795. You're going to see brake lights all the way down to Security Boulevard. That's all volume driven. 895 still jammed up south between Lombard Street and the Harbor Tunnel. And northbound 95 up in Harford County, they were setting up the work zone early this morning. It was scheduled to start. They were scheduled to start the work around 9, but it looks like traffic slows as those barrels are blocking the left lane heading north up toward Abingdon. 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
3: Weather.
5: Quiet weather expected for most of the day today with lots of sunshine by the afternoon. Temperatures will warm into the mid-80s. Tonight, partly to mostly cloudy with a stray shower developing. Otherwise, mild temperatures with lows in the upper 60s and low 70s. By Friday afternoon, gets even warmer and more humid with a high of 88 and a chance of showers developing after sunset. I'm meteorologist Delina Lee on WBAL News Radio 1090 and FM 101.5.
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0: You know, the whole issue of minimum wage, Brian, and how we have approached this in the last decade, I believe has been extremely illuminating, at least the people when they get off air, when I talk to them who are Democrats who have believed, you know, in a minimum wage initially. But when they listen to the impact of the most recent iterations, like 15, and they go, really? Wow, yeah. I never knew if you did that to minimum wage. They don't get the connection economically.
1: Yeah, it's going to mean fewer jobs.
0: Right.
1: And it's going to mean harder for kids to find jobs and for other people to find jobs because you're not going to need it. It's also going to mean that you're going to use technology to your advantage and streamline humans out of
0: hence
1: positions.
0: All of the AI that we're seeing. Like I say, I just think it is for a lot of people who grew up believing that a minimum wage was a good thing because it guaranteed we didn't have sweatshops and all the rest of that.
1: Right.
0: They're watching this become like a monster.
1: Yeah.
0: Like people, Democratic Socialists, take it and just explode with it.
1: Yeah. You wonder if they will come up with a new tactic of, like, going after, like, corporations or something like that to change.
0: Bernie Sanders already talks about that.
1: Like a standard.
0: Like a wealth thing.
1: Yeah. Well, I was thinking more like if you're a corporation and non, like, hospitality business, then you have to pay
0: extra amount of money.
1: X amount of money or whatever. I don't know. It just,
0: I agree with you. They're going to find a way. But at the same time, I do think when you look at Seattle, you look at New York denying this one, we're starting to reach a level. Like they say, enough is enough with some of this.
1: Well, we're going to get a special session in Annapolis.
0: Don't they love it?
1: We're going to redraw the congressional maps. That seems to be a done deal. What we heard yesterday from the governor after his big election victory yesterday. We'll get into those details. More issues in Fells Point last week. They said there were 1,000 kids.
0: Isn't that incredible? The video.
1: Around Fells
0: Point. You got to see the video on this stuff.
1: Angelette will join us as well. We'll talk with her about some of the big events going on in the world today. It was on her show. But up next, we've got a $5 billion budget in Baltimore City. Oh, my goodness.
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6: Good morning. I'm Tibber Bennett. Some of the top stories we're following this morning from the WBAL 24-hour broadcast center. As a Maryland voter saying that they were given an option on primary voting machines that never should have appeared. WBAL's Chris Chion will have more in a live report coming up. Also, city residents came out to give their thoughts on a draft of the next comprehensive violence prevention plan. And the city council approving the mayor's $4.9 billion budget will have details. We'll also check in with traffic and weather. First, ABC News at 7 o'clock.
7: From ABC News, I'm Sherry Preston. The death toll in the twin earthquakes in Venezuela has now jumped to at least 164, with nearly 1,000 people injured, but both those numbers are expected to rise. That's what it sounded like in Caracas just as the quake hit. Footage on state TV showed three children covered in dust but alive being pulled from the rubble in what's described as a disaster zone because of the large number of collapsed buildings. Here's ABC's Sophie Flay.
8: Concern about aftershocks after two powerful earthquakes rocked Venezuela, hitting less than a minute apart. The first, a 7.2 magnitude quake. Then, 39 seconds later, and just miles away, a 7.5 quake. People fleeing into the streets of Caracas, buildings swaying, smoke plumes rising from the city.
7: There have been at least four aftershocks. A powerful earthquake also struck off Japan's northern coast, but did not trigger a tsunami. And Northern California also felt a magnitude 5.6 tremor, shaking homes and businesses. No injuries, though. Seismologists say the three quakes are not related to one another. President Trump had a busy 24 hours.
8: President Trump last night kicked off the Great American State Fair, part of the America 250th birthday celebrations getting underway.
9: We are one people, one nation, marching into one magnificent future.
8: But hours earlier, a shouting match on Capitol Hill as the president met with Republicans behind closed doors. Sources say Trump lashed out at senators who had voted symbolically to limit his war powers. Trump reportedly calling Louisiana Senator Bill Cassidy a lunatic.
7: ABC's Karen Waugh says afterwards, Cassidy, who recently lost his primary, then reversed course, voting against the war powers resolution. You're listening to ABC News.
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6: 65 and cloudy. Good morning. I'm Tibber Bennett. From the Commitment 2026 desk, some Maryland voters saying that they were given an unexpected choice on primary voting machines was the option to pick a party. WBAL's Chris Cheon live outside the State Board of Elections in Annapolis this morning with the latest. Good morning, Chris.
10: Hey, Taylor. Good morning. 8 voters from Anne Arundel, Baltimore and Kent counties and Baltimore City telling WBAL TV 11 News investigates they were given the option to choose between parties on voting machines, even though Maryland has a closed primary. Kent County voter Tawana Brown says she knew right away that something was off.
11: It had the two parties there, if you were Republican or Democrat. And I thought it was odd because I'm like, maybe I just, you know, missed the, you know, that there was going to be some changes.
10: State election officials say if that happened, election judges did not follow proper procedure and were supposed to enter the voter's correct ballot style before the voter stepped up to the machine. 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
6: Maryland Senate Democrats will meet today. The Senate Democratic Caucus is planning to meet at 11. They're discussing redistricting. The governor said that he plans to call a special session so the House and Senate can get together on the matter. There's no word yet on, though, when that might happen. Senate President Bill Ferguson.
12: My sense is that we will likely move forward, but we will have the conversation with individual members first. To put a constitutional amendment about the Maryland state constitution on the ballot in November.
6: During this year's legislative session, the House approved a congressional map presented by the state's Redistricting Advisory Commission, but action stalled in the Senate. A city council approving the mayor's $4.9 billion budget. City Council President Zeke Cohen says it all focused on reduction in property taxes.
13: The mayor has shared, and this council was an active participant in a deal that we made to see over the next 2 years a 5-cent reduction in property taxes. This year, 1 cent, next year, 4 cents.
6: C4 and Brian Newman will talk with Zeke Cohen this morning after the 9 o'clock news. City residents came out to give their thoughts on a draft of the next comprehensive violence prevention plan.
14: Good ideas. Feel like, you know, we come together.
15: I think that it has a lot of pitfalls.
6: It was the first of several community meetings through the Mayor's Office of Neighborhood Safety and Engagement. More are planned. In a building that once housed a drugstore and law office, a civil rights pioneer, Juanita Jackson Mitchell, is coming back to life. The restoration and redevelopment of the historic property honors the enduring legacy of Maryland's first black woman attorney. Also, that building will offer free legal services. Dr. Al Hathaway is the president and CEO of Beloved Community Services Corporation, which acquired that property.
16: She was a powerhouse. She used law as a tool for freedom for her people. And so I wanted to make certain that we were able to have and continue legal services there.
6: Our ribbon cutting is planned on Friday. The Orioles are back home tomorrow night to kick off a weekend series against the Nationals. WBAL's coverage begins after the news at 6, the first pitch at 7:05. I'm Taylor Bennett, WBAL News Radio 1090 and FM 101.5.
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4: The accident activity on 70 westbound at 32 is actually on the off-ramp to 32. So the westbound lanes are open as you make your approach, but response on the scene now, that off-ramp to 32 is blocked for now. Meantime, on the outer loop of the Beltway, off and on delays continue between White Marsh Boulevard and Perrien Parkway. West side, more the same. If you're coming down from that northwest corner, You're going to begin to see brake lights pretty quickly. It's going to be sluggish all the way down past Liberty Road to Security Boulevard. Also slow on 95 North up in Harford County now as the work zone is set up just past Route 24. The left lane is closed. You're seeing a little bit of congestion now as you head up toward the Bell Camp exit, Route 543. I'm Tony Thornton, WBAL News Radio 1090 and FM 101.5.
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19: Weather.
5: Partly to mostly cloudy to start, with temperatures mainly in the low 60s. As we head through the afternoon, look for lots of sunshine with an isolated shower possibly developing late in the day. Otherwise, temperatures back in the mid-80s. Tonight, partly to mostly cloudy with a stray shower possible and a low down near 71. As we head through the day on Friday, partly to mostly cloudy and warmer with showers likely after sunset. I'm meteorologist Alina Lee on WBAL News Radio 1090 and FM 101.5.
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1: Well, the Baltimore City Council met on Wednesday, a special session, to unanimously pass the city's now, are you ready for this, $5 billion budget. $5 billion. It does not include tax increases.
0: That's my main point.
1: No cuts in services. And they were able to find the $12 million, I guess, that they were had a little structural deficit in order to make things work. And they found some extra money in there for immigrant affairs, an additional $1.6 million investment for the mayor's office of
0: immigrant
1: affairs.
0: Anything additional for the state's attorney's office?
1: Additional. I did not see any.
0: I doubt it.
1: If it is, they didn't highlight
0: no,
1: it.
0: No, they didn't.
1: There's an additional monies for schools, $500,000, not a whole lot, that they found for locks for internal doors for the schools.
0: I think that's important.
1: That the teachers union was really pushing for. They also found some extra money for the Child Care Resource Center, a couple of things
0: here and
1: there.
0: That's the expansion of the whole pre-K thing with Blueprint.
1: So it's like small things here and there.
0: But it adds up to $5 billion when you're done.
1: But yes, it gets up to $5 billion when all is said and done. Now, there is the property tax cut, maybe a hike for others because they're messing around with the homestead tax credit and that cap will be increased. Here's David Collins talking about that with Zeke Cohen.
20: The budget intends to provide progressive relief to property owners as well.
13: The mayor has shared, and this council was an active participant in a deal that we made to see over the next 2 years a 5-cent reduction in property taxes. This year, 1 cent, next year, 4 cents. The homestead tax cap will go up based on some legislation that we passed next year to from 4 to 5%.
1: So it's unclear to me. I would imagine there will be some people who own homes in Baltimore City whose property taxes actually will go up
0: over
1: the next couple of years.
0: It'll all be in formulas or whatever. The main thing, though, it's the recognition, and this we'll talk about with Council President Cohen and Councilman Gray when they come and join us, Brian, and that is that our property taxes make home ownership in the city not competitive with the jurisdictions surrounding us. So however they do the math and however they end up slicing and dicing, anything they can do to bring down their property tax, as we've heard Mark Anthony Thomas, you know, and other economists, Annabelle Basu, all of them say, it creates a disincentive to buy a home in Baltimore. And then you add on, you know, education, crime, but property tax is a big issue.
1: Oh, yeah.
0: It's a big issue.
1: Well, if you got to pay more to live in the city, and then you also have to spend money for some people to say, I got to send my kid to a private school. Well, is it worth it? Or would I be just
0: better? And what kind of services am I getting that merit that type of cost?
1: Right. While the roads I'm driving on are
0: trash,
1: rather bumpy, the trash situation. But $5 billion is a gigantic budget. And, you know, it's just little things that they add on. You give stuff to other people. There's never really a talk about, like, ever cutting anything.
0: Here's an add-on. Before we get to the mayor's office of neighborhood safety engagement, which is one of the discussion points of an increase in that, there is a $4.5 million increase in the mayor's office itself. 16 new employees in the mayor's office. That hit Baltimore City Councilman Yitzi Schleifer, who's quoted here as saying, we're seeing a $4.5 million increase at a time when homeowners are struggling to make ends meet. And that's the thing, Brian. I'm sure the mayor and others will tell you what these 16 employees do that are important. But really, Mm-hmm. At a time when, you know, everything else is being kind of shrunk, you're going to increase your office. Then we get to an increase again in the budget of the mayor's office, neighborhood safety engagement, and they continue to grow. So, you know, it comes a point where belt tightening is not even, you know, kind of on the table.
1: No. But, I mean, was it ever going to be on the table? I mean, it's really not part of
0: the
1: deal.
0: If you have a deficit, you do. But like you say, yeah, there's a $12 million deficit. They can make that up with a variety of little things.
1: I mean, in all seriousness, do you think that there's a desire by anyone to really say, hey, let's try to rein in spending so we can give money back to the taxpayers?
0: Councilman Schleifer and a few others, a little bit.
1: A handful of people.
0: A handful.
1: But I don't even think the mayor's really that worried about it. It's like status quo and winding up, you know, making sure that everybody gets a little bit more here and there in city government.
0: And to make his argument, he's probably going to say, look what we've done with crime. Look what we've done with other things like that. Like, these investments pay off.
1: Right.
0: Like, the money we're putting into Muncie and the money we're putting into stuff is showing that your neighborhood is safer. That's what he's going to argue.
1: Yeah. And I do wonder if some of them even care that they're the highest tax property.
0: No, in the
1: some
0: state. Don't. But I'm going to tell you who does care, and the mayor should care, is the fact that, yes, while we saw a slight increase in Baltimore's population because of international
1: migration,
0: you still are seeing the flight of middle income African-American families. I'm being specific there, leaving the city. And if you lose that particular group consistently, you're not going to be doing well down the road.
1: Right.
0: Because you have a bunch of empty nesters and a bunch of other folks who, when they die, and we all die someday, there's nobody there to take over their property or their house or their apartment or whatever it is.
1: Right. But there is a belief that, you know, as Baltimore gets safer and people are going to,
0: families will stream in.
1: And then, yeah, people will just stream in.
0: Yeah, good luck with that.
1: I'm with you. I mean, if you want to entice the families to be there, you got to make it more appealing to them. And the best way to make it appealing to them is to have schools that are going to be, you know, that they don't have to pay for.
0: And I told you before, just like there's a comfortability, I'll say, with the mayor, I believe, and certain people in city government that the police department is 600, 700 officers short. They go, you know, well, no big deal. We don't need to fill that. I believe there's a comfortability, everybody, with the city being about 500,000 people. Like the fact that we were 900,000 when I was a little boy, they don't care, some of the people in leadership, that we're a small city. Yeah. It's like, you know, if you don't want to, like the attitude, do you want to live here? Goodbye. See you later.
1: You know, it's interesting you brought that up because we haven't really talked about the Montgomery County race, but it looks like Will Jawando is going to win.
0: And Democratic Socialist.
1: He's definitely a progressive leftist. And, you know, he has hinted that a lot of these police officers, the jobs that are open don't necessarily have to be refilled.
0: You don't remember, as a councilman, we talked about him trying to get rid of the school police. I don't know if you remember doing that. When he was a county councilman, he was advocating getting entirely rid of the school police.
1: Which is another depressing point about the election yesterday, because Montgomery County has had major issues with kids and guns in schools. And the school resource officer has been a big talking point in the county, and yet he won. But my point was, is that even Mark Elrich said that those positions have to be filled. We need to find 200 police officers. But it does feel like the new county executive doesn't care too much about it.
0: They believe in this new form of policing where Muncie and the front end of getting people before they get in trouble is the way to go. Now, looking at the numbers in Baltimore City, you would say that some of their advocacy is working. But I would maintain the reason those numbers are where they are is because you have the stick to go with that carrot, which is the state's attorney's office, U.S. attorney's office, and others. But anyway, we will watch, Brian, as this budget takes hold. We could ask the council president, Zeke Cohen, about this. Coming up in the next segment, everybody, listen up. Hot Bird Summer. We're going to be giving away a 4-pack of tickets to a game sometime between June and August. Listen up for your opportunity. And, yes, congressional redistricting is on the way, Brian. We'll get into that.
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9: Traffic and weather.
4: Well, the accident activity continues over in Howard County. 70 westbound, the off-ramp to 32 from 70 westbound remains closed for now as a medevac was called to the scene. It looks like they may have they're still there at this point. So again, 70 westbound, the off-ramp to Route 32 still closed with the crash activity. Out of the Beltway, delays off and on continue between White Marsh Boulevard and Pearing Parkway. West side also sluggish between 795 as you head down to Security Boulevard. 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
5: A mild start to the morning with temperatures mainly in the low 60s. As we head through the afternoon, look for a mix of sun and clouds with a high of 86 and a stray shower developing after sunset. Otherwise, temperatures dipping down into the low 70s overnight, and then Friday gets even warmer with a high of 88 and a few showers, especially after sunset. I'm meteorologist Alina Lee on WBAL News Radio 1090 and FM 101.5.
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1: Matt Sabatos is here with sports.
0: Good Thursday morning to you, Matt.
22: Good morning, gentlemen. Wasn't the best of days, though, out in Anaheim yesterday as the Orioles had another lead slip away from them. Three runs in the eighth inning, all of them charged to Rico Garcia, and Craig Albernaz has diagnosed a little bit of what's been behind a very tough June for the usually hot reliever.
23: Falling behind, he's usually just pounding the strike zone and throwing strikes, and like right now, he's not as efficient as he has been, and it's tough because he's been borderline lights out for us for pretty much all year. So with all of our guys, it's just being efficient, getting ahead of hitters.
22: Garcia had allowed two runs across March, April, and May total. Here in June, he's allowed nine.
0: Yeah, he's hit a flat tire. But he's not the reason we lose that game. I mean, at the end of the day, you have a defense that is continuing all season long, Matt, to let us down at key times.
22: That is true. Obviously, we were all focused on the second to last play of yesterday's game with the triangle of nothing that happened at first base. The indecision of Samuel Basayo, of course, the following batter, which allowed the game's winning run to score.
1: That was like a Little League baseball play.
0: It was.
1: It's a little roller to the right side.
0: Ignore the
1: fast runner that beats the play out because the first baseman's playing too far over, can't get to the bag, and the pitcher's lazy, and the second baseman doesn't just set his feet and throw a bullet to first base because nobody's there.
22: It's too low, almost.
1: It's inexcusable.
0: The ball gets kicked out to right field, which allows the runner to get to third to be in scoring position.
1: Kick that game away. It's the epitome of the Orioles season.
22: It's the cacophony of issues between those defensive issues, the following one, and then again, yes, the relievers with the way that it happened in the eighth inning. There were a lot of decisions that drew a lot of conversation just based off of last night. Trey Gibson seemed to be working into form, but they pull him after
0: four innings
22: and less than 70 pitches. Seemed like he could have gotten more opportunity to roll. At the very least, try a fifth. You're in a spot, and it is tough for the Orioles, I get, because especially now, because they've got Dean Kramer and Cade Povich both rehabbing. Mm-hmm. At some point, when they come back, Gibson is going to be one of the guys that gets shipped back to Norfolk, I'd have to imagine. But you still have to put him in a position to succeed, and that includes testing him against these
0: totally
22: major league
0: agree.
22: Talents.
0: Look, since May the 22nd, the Orioles have the second lowest ERA in baseball after before being 28th from the beginning of the year. Mm-hmm. The starting pitching hasn't been the problem.
22: No.
0: The problem has been the inconsistency game after game of hitting and different things like that.
22: Yeah, and when they get games like yesterday where they come from behind an early deficit, because early deficits, you talk about that through May 23rd, whatever it was, mm-hmm. the 28th lowest, so second, third highest, second highest ERA in baseball. it was always early runs that were being the problem against the Orioles there. So to have a game like yesterday in which they do fall behind early, but then they come from behind to take a sizable lead, that's what makes it sting the most.
0: It's not
22: to say that something's got to change, because I don't even know what that would specifically be.
0: How about the Exorcist?
22: We'll see who we can call on that one, but I don't have any contacts on that. So we'll see what they have against a team with a pretty bad pitching staff in the Washington Nationals coming to town tomorrow after the Orioles off day today. 7:05 first pitch tomorrow night. You'll hear it all right here on WBAL.
0: And we have our moment to talk about the USA.
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1: All right, a treat yesterday. Six games going on. You play these games simultaneously. The last game in the group stage. No big shocker yesterday other than South Africa beating South Korea last night. And that may wind up knocking South Korea out of the tournament. We'll see what happens with them. Mexico won last night 3-0. They've been relatively impressive in this tournament so far. And Bosnia beat Qatar yesterday. That's big news, because it means most likely there's like a 99.8% chance that we're going to wind up playing Bosnia in the round of 32, the knockout stage. That game will be July 1st in San Francisco at 8:00 at night.
0: Awesome.
1: So put that down on the piece of paper. So the USA plays tonight. Game doesn't matter if they win or lose. They're going to be playing July 1st no matter what, and most likely it's going to be against Bosnia. So the question is, this is like the Ravens having clinched a playoff spot and have one more game.
0: We know Lamar doesn't play.
1: Who are you going to do? So you got four guys who have yellow cards, and if you get a second yellow card, they have to sit out a game. Mm-hmm. So you know you're going to sit Tyler Adams, Chris Richards, Anthony Robinson, and Flo Balogun. They're not playing. My guess is Pulisic is not going to start.
0: Okay.
1: He might come off the bench. And Tim Ream's like 37 years old. My guess is he's going to sit.
0: But you said something interesting. You said you would sit like everybody but the goalie.
1: All those guys sit. You're only got four starters to play, to be honest with you. That's McKinney, Freeman, Tillman, and Dest. Mm-hmm. Maybe those four play, and there's another new guys. I don't know. That's it. Pochettino did say he's playing to win, and his expectation is that these guys are going to go out there, that they're going to win. And he said Pulisic will be available. So it wouldn't surprise me if they start, the, quote, B team, and then maybe bring in off the bench some of the other guys, and including Christian Pulisic.
22: Don't let him get too settled.
1: It's the question of rest or rust.
0: Yes.
1: Has come in there.
22: Yeah.
1: But that's
22: a good way to put it.
1: So tonight, I should say, 10 o'clock USA in Los Angeles against Turkey.
0: That's your soccer moment.
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10: We are watching how he is telling Republican states to redistrict and Democratic states to sit on their hands. We're watching how he's trying to cancel mail-in balloting and how he's talking about nationalizing elections. This is a president who is stopping at nothing to be able to adjust not just 2026, but elections after it. And so our House and our Senate will get together. They will come up with a resolution and bring it to my desk. But the core criteria that I have laid out is doing nothing is not an option.
0: That's Governor Wes Moore yesterday on CNN with Jay Tapper talking about a variety of issues following the Maryland primary elections. And coming out of this election, really going into it, we had heard that there was a plan to, right after the election, announce a special session so that the Maryland legislature could go back in and put something together that would come in front of us, Brian, the voters, a constitutional amendment that we would have to approve in November that wouldn't affect the elections this year, of course, but would affect the elections in 2028 so that they could do what they've been trying to do forever, which is eliminate the lone Republican that is in the state of, or the district that would elect a Republican that's in the state of Maryland.
1: It's a done deal. It's going to happen. They're going to push through it. I think legally it's probably going to work to their advantage if they do it this way, changing the Constitution.
0: That's the only way to do it.
1: I think the Maryland people will actually back the governor in this movement, because there's such an anti-Trump movement in the state of Maryland. And so, yeah, they're going to get their wish, and that is 8-0 Democrats in Washington. And just don't think that's great. It's kind of sad that it's happening. They've decided that this is the best route, and Wes Moore has. I do think he has his eyes set on national politics in some ways. I don't think he's going to run for president, but I think he's going to be either in the administration or he's going to be the vice presidential running mate. And I think that plays a large role in what's happening.
0: So I guess the question behind all of this for me is, what do Republicans in this state do? Because I understand the votes aren't there in the House or the state Senate to stop the train rolling. But can they put together anything of an argument that prepares voters for November? Like where is the energy going to come from to say, this is just not right. This whole thing is, the whole way they're doing this is wrong.
1: I really think the tactic is to call them out on their desire for fairness.
0: Right.
1: And how
0: right.
1: they all say, well, we wouldn't do this if Texas didn't do it. Right. So call them out and say, all right, that's the case. Mm-hmm. Then why don't we be the example?
0: The leader
1: and create a fair map within our states.
0: Right.
1: Do what you want with the congressional maps, but how about we withdraw Senate lines mm-hmm. and the delegate lines so we have fairness in our state? I call them out on that over and over and over and over again. Where are you? I thought you were about a fair map, Governor.
0: Right.
1: I keep hearing fair, but you know it's not fair. Why don't we do a bipartisan commission to redraw the lines in Maine, Maryland?
0: You wouldn't hear a word.
1: That's the tack I would take is to call them out on the hypocrisy because they don't want it. They just want control.
0: I look at the fact that Senate President Bill Ferguson, who did an interview with Robert Lang yesterday, once again reiterating the fact that this 2022 Supreme Court decision is why they need to do it this way, that do it this way. He is operating off of a more legal argument than the political one that I think the governor are operating off of. But I would even challenge that. And saying, you know, do you really believe that the Baltimore City, Baltimore County area has anything in common with Wacomico County or Worcester County or any other counties on the Eastern Shore?
1: No.
0: And that's how I would start to frame. What do these communities have in common at all for you to do this?
1: They don't. But, I mean, Bethesda doesn't have anything in common with Deep Creek either.
0: And that's I would make that argument. I wouldn't stop at what the first district. I would do all the districts where that occurs, where you see this type of gerrymandering. Occurring.
1: Yeah.
0: So you just made my argument broader. I would say that and that.
1: Well, they would say, so what difference does the water make a difference of? If, you know, parts of Montgomery County can be lumped in with Garrett County, why can't Columbia be lumped in with Talbot County and Worcester?
0: Because I would say you're making my argument, which is why Maryland is considered the PhD level of gerrymandering when it comes to stuff like
1: that.
0: Let's give away some tickets, everybody. Hot Bird Summer. It's that time, everybody. You can win a 4-pack of tickets to an Orioles game this season right now as we're getting ready to give you that chance. Tune in every morning in June for your chance to win. Those days are getting short. We're right at the end of June here. Now, the tickets will be for June through August, celebrating family Sundays at the park. I would give you the Orioles score yesterday's number, but I'm so messed up by that game. Texter number 10, 410-467-9225, 410-467-9225. You get a 4-pack of tickets to an Orioles game. It's Hot Bird Summer.
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19: Traffic and weather.
4: The crash activity on 70 westbound on the off-ramp to Route 32 now has been pushed over to the right shoulder. A medevac had to be called in fact, but it looks like traffic's able to exit onto that ramp, but it's very slow because of the activity that is ongoing. Meantime, picking up some additional volume on 97 south between Route 32 heading down toward Generals Highway. Over in Garrison, Owings Mills, is a crash at the intersection of Reisterstown Road and Avalon Way. That's near McDonough Road there, so heads up if you're in that area. And seeing delays continuing on 895 southbound between Lombard Street and the Harbor Tunnel. I'm Tony Thornton, WBAL News Radio 1090 and FM 101.5.
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5: Quiet weather expected for most of the day today with lots of sunshine by the afternoon. Temperatures will warm into the mid-80s. Tonight, partly to mostly cloudy with a stray shower developing. Otherwise, mild temperatures with lows in the upper 60s and low 70s. By Friday afternoon, gets even warmer and more humid with a high of 88 and a chance of showers developing after sunset. I'm meteorologist Alina Lee on WBAL News Radio 1090 and FM 101.5.
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6: At 7:30, I'm Tibber Bennett. From the Commitment 2026 desk, some Maryland voters saying they were given a choice on primary voting machines they should never have seen, the option to select either a Democrat or a Republican. Now, WBAL's Chris Cheon live outside the State Board of Elections in Annapolis with more. Good morning, Chris.
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11: That was Kent County voter Tawana Brown, one of eight voters from three counties in Baltimore City who told WBAL TV 11 News Investigates that they were given the option to choose between parties on voting machines, even though that should have already been set by registration. State Election Administrator Jared DeMarinis says, Election judges are trained to enter the correct ballot style before the voter gets to the machine.
14: Of course, we will talk with the election director about any incidences where election judges failed to perform their duties.
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6: Governor Moore reacting to President Trump's refusal to sign a housing affordability bill until the Save America Act is passed. Governor saying good policy shouldn't be held hostage to unrelated political demands, he says, or the president's temper tantrums. The Board of Education, Baltimore County, officially appointed Dr. William Heiser as the new superintendent of schools. The doctor, who is the chief operating officer for Anne Arundel County Public Schools, will begin his tenure on July 1st. From ABC News, at least 164 people were dead and another 971 people injured. That's after two strong earthquakes that struck Venezuela last night. It's the final week for WBAL's Hot Bird Summer. 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
4: The cleanup continues from an accident on 70 westbound on the off-ramp to 32. It looks like a medevac was called in, but looks like now the activity has been pushed over to the right shoulder area of the ramp. But just use caution as you make your approach. Slow down because that ramp still has a lot of activity on it. Meantime, on the Beltway, slow on the outer loop between White Marsh Boulevard and Providence Road as you head over toward Towson. West side, looking at your usual congestion now between 795 and Security Boulevard. It looks like the heaviest of volume is approaching Liberty Road there. 895 jammed up south between Lombard Street and the Harbor Tunnel. And up in Owings Mills, there's an accident at the intersection of Reisterstown Road at Avalon Way. I'm Tony Thornton, WBAL News Radio 1090 and FM 101.5.
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19: Weather.
5: Partly to mostly cloudy to start with temperatures mainly in the low 60s. As we head through the afternoon, look for lots of sunshine with an isolated shower possibly developing late in the day. Otherwise, temperatures back in the mid 80s. Tonight, partly to mostly cloudy with a stray shower possible and a low down near 71. As we head through the day on Friday, partly to mostly cloudy and warmer with showers likely after sunset. I'm meteorologist Alina Lee on WBAL News Radio 1090 and FM 101.5.
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1: Need some more details about what happened in Fells Point over the weekend. This is a story we did talk about on Monday. We obviously have been talking about the Fells Point issue for years now and what goes on there on the weekend and how many young people wind up there on weekends just kind of hanging around. The number that we're hearing now is 1,000. 1,000 teenagers were dispersed by police over the weekend.
15: Like a concert gathering is what it looked like.
1: Yeah. Say that was one of the largest crowds they've seen. Obviously, the weather was pretty good. A police response was there. But you're getting a lot of complaints from business owners and from members of the city council now about, you know, what is going on and how they're going to handle this thing. But businesses are telling them that it's
15: back to what it was in 2023.
1: It's more than just a challenge. It's a massive problem for them. and having to deal with rowdy kids who are just hanging there, hanging around, and in some cases selling stuff on the streets and drinking alcohol, also getting in the way of businesses that are trying to open. And they're angry. They're upset because this is something they've talked about for a while, and it doesn't seem to be getting better.
0: Well, it seems to be getting worse. It got better. It got better for a while. If you remember,
1: but there's two weekends now
0: in June.
1: Where it's we had 100 like on June 14th, right. And this past weekend, 1,000 teenagers. That's not getting better.
0: But the reason that's not getting better, if you remember, in 2023, Councilman Zeke Cohen, he wasn't president of city council, and Councilman Zeke Cohen, State Senator Bill Ferguson and others actually went down to the Fells Point area because of a lot of complaints from the business about large gatherings, people selling alcohol out of the back of their vehicles, that type of thing. And if you remember, we raised these issues with then Michael Harrison, who was police commissioner, about what they were doing and what was being witnessed. And there was a move to crack down on some of that. And there was the last summer or two, not the same type of you know, complaints we were from the Fells Point area. The reason I say it's raising up again is because there seems to have been either a lack of enforcement or something going on, Brian, within the last few weekends where these folks, again, are selling alcohol out of coolers, are doing the same activities they were doing a couple of years ago. And that's why I think it's important to bring up, because once you open that door to allow that, it just goes berserk. They won't stop doing it.
1: The mayor didn't comment on it. You have a couple of different businesses that are downplaying it a little bit, and then you have other business owners that saying, "Hey, this is
0: Ron Furman and the folks at Max's Tap House, and you know, with the people we talked to on a regular basis, whether it's Beth, you know, from Zelda Zen, they know what's going on. They're consistent, and they don't cry, you know, fire in a theater. They only talk about it when it's bad." And that's the thing is that you have legitimate video now also capturing a lot of the things we're talking about.
1: Yeah.
0: So there's video available for you to see them selling alcohol.
1: There's no doubt about it. And if police are out there actually saying that they dispersed 1,000 kids, that's a huge number, really.
0: But here's the problem. According to reports, and this is something to bring up with Commissioner Worley about their enforcement, police officers are there. It's not like they're not there. It's just sometimes they're just witnessing the activity without enforcement.
1: So this is Glenn and I talked about this on Monday, and that is, what are they going to do? Like, how do you handle this? And I said, you know, one of the things that you talked about was, hey, if you've got a group of more than whatever the number is,
0: 10,
1: 6, 12, whatever, it's just automatically you got to
0: disperse.
1: We know that bad things happen in groups, right?
0: All the time.
1: Yes.
0: Think about when you were 14 or 15.
1: Absolutely.
0: Come on.
1: Yeah, it does. So I don't know if there's a policy that needs to be done. And, you know, and TJ brought up a point, a really good point, that is, listen, if you're 15 years old, what are you doing outside
0: without an adult?
1: At 11 o'clock at night anyway. You're not supposed to be there. So there's that aspect of it, too.
0: I don't care if it is summertime, and I don't care if it's 2026. I still don't understand why. I'll put it this way. I wouldn't do anything I wouldn't have my children do. None of my kids would be out there at 11 p.m. with my permission. And if they were out there, there'd be consequences, repercussions when they got home.
1: Mm-hmm.
0: I'm just saying we've got to have that type of attitude. I want for these other children what I want for my kids. I don't want them out there roaming the streets at 11 midnight, you know, gathering in large numbers like this. And that's why I think these last couple of weekends are instructive for the city to focus on this weekend upcoming, and we did this before, Brian, in 2023. We just go weekend by weekend. Let's see if Monday is any better than the last few Mondays.
1: Right.
0: Like, can it be a major supreme focus going into this weekend that we don't allow, let alone 1,000, don't allow 150 to show up, you know? Because these are flash mob types of things where the social media drives them to come together. And Commissioner Worley told us, Brian, they're doing a better job of monitoring social media to see ahead of time what's happening.
1: Well, I mean, you have to. I mean, you got to figure out, you know, if there's going to be a big group coming, you got to get ahead of it and get there before they do, or at least be ready for when they have the numbers that are there. But it doesn't appear that many people, or if any, were arrested. I think there was one kid that may have been
0: arrested
1: with a gun. So, and it doesn't seem like there was massive vandalism done at this point.
0: But it's not about just the vandalism. It's about driving people away from wanting to come into the area and patron the area. That's what the problem is.
1: Well, I found that to be interesting because in the Baltimore Sun story about it, there were a couple of businesses that basically said, we'd really rather not talk about it because we think this just brings bad press to it and highlights it. And we're hoping that it won't be as bad next weekend. And we
0: don't live on hope.
1: Well, that's where I'm kind of
0: on hope.
1: But I get where they're coming at, because, you know, if it's out there that there are 1,000 kids running around Fells Point, who's going to want to go down there? Now, listen, I'm a middle-aged man. I'm not going down to Fells Point on a Friday night or
0: sure.
1: Saturday night after 12 o'clock.
0: A lot of people are.
1: But if you're in your 30s, your
0: yeah.
1: 20s, I mean, I used to go down there all the time. In fact, my wife lived in Fells mm-hmm. Point, so we used to be down there on a regular basis. So I know what the nightlife is like that.
0: Sure.
1: It's not like it wasn't like that way in the in the 90s and the early
0: rowdy is different than being dangerous.
1: Yeah.
0: There can be a little rowdiness in any area where you have gatherings of people, but when it becomes dangerous, that's when people or illegal activity is
1: right.
0: going on.
1: Right.
0: That's what the problem
1: and
0: is.
1: And the only reason why you're hanging out in the square or the street
0: right.
1: at that point is because you can't get into the bar.
0: And,
1: right?
0: you just want to socialize a little bit. Let's talk about this with Beth Hawks, who is directly affected by this owner of Zelda Zen. Beth, we're trying to highlight this because I want another weekend of a nightmare for you guys down there.
2: Well, I doubt it's going to be a nightmare this weekend because there are so many police officers down here because of Sale 250. There are Baltimore police. There are Marine police.
0: Okay.
2: There are feds everywhere. So God help them if they try to do anything this weekend. I mean, Fells Point is gorgeous. Everybody is decorated to the tens.
0: Awesome.
2: People are so excited about Sale 250. You know what? I came in this morning to clean. Yeah, there were some liquor bottles, but... It wasn't like before, so we all have our fingers crossed, and we want everybody to come to Fells Point, eat, drink, and, yes, shop local.
0: Well, Beth Hawks, I know what it's like this time of the year when you have activities going on down there. It is beautiful. I just wanted to ask you, though, did you see, at least in the aftermath of last weekend where a lot of these videos are coming, people selling alcohol, was there a little more enforcement that was going on in the aftermath of this?
2: No, sir. No, no. Like Sunday night, I walked to the square and there were people with pop-up tents with coolers selling liquor. Mm. Cops are standing right there.
0: Wow.
2: It's not a hard bust.
0: No, it
2: isn't.
0: Go
2: empty out the liquor. Come on, guys.
1: Yeah.
0: Well, Beth Hawks, we want to, like
1: Beth.
0: You, we want to encourage people to come down to Fells Point this weekend. Enjoy Sale 250. It is beautiful this time. It's supposed to be nice weather.
2: Is.
0: So enjoy it. Make some money, Beth.
2: Okay? Right on. Right on.
0: I appreciate it. But the stalwarts, like Beth, like Ron Furman, these folks are going to be there no matter what. So it's not like they're leaving. They're not complaining, my point, Brian, to be just a problem. They're staying down there, and they're going to be patrons. A shop owner's down there.
1: Right, and they deserve to have at least the ability to make money without pushing people away and to make sure.
0: Or having alcohol sold outside when they have to pay for a license to do that.
1: Yeah, that's absolutely right. All right, coming up next, we'll check in with Angelette, talk with her about some of the big issues, get her take on the election yesterday, any more wisdom now that we're 24 hours plus away. Mm. From the results, and then we'll talk with you about more of that and what's to come now in the next year or 4 years in the state of Maryland.
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16: Traffic and weather.
4: There's accident activity on the outer loop of the Beltway right before Providence Road. It's in that deceleration lane approaching Providence Road. And it looks like traffic slows as you make your approach, but delays really begin from Bel Air Road. West side outer loop slow between 795 and Route 40. The cleanup continues from an accident on the ramp from 70 westbound to Route 32 in Howard County off to the right shoulder. And still seeing some slow traffic on both 895 and 95 heading south, making your way toward the tunnels. I'm Tony Thornton, WBAL News Radio 1090 and FM 101.5.
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5: A mild start to the morning with temperatures mainly in the low 60s. As we head through the afternoon, look for a mix of sun and clouds with a high of 86 and a stray shower developing after sunset. Otherwise, temperatures dipping down into the low 70s overnight, and then Friday gets even warmer with a high of 88 and a few showers, especially after sunset. I'm meteorologist Alina Lee on WBAL News Radio 1090 and FM 101.5.
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22: The Orioles were in prime position to end their West Coast road trip with a win in Anaheim yesterday, but issues from the bullpen and extra inning defense spoiled the finale.
9: The pitch from Aiken. Little check swing roller. It's up the third base line.

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3: You know, just watch it again, Brian. Sean Stryker from downstairs WBAL TV and the Blue Angel number 7. And man, what a video. I can't wait to speak with him. Joining us after the 8:30 news, everybody, the aforementioned Sean Stryker, talking about the Blue Angels, part of the Sail 250, all the events going on this weekend. And man,
4: do you get a weak stomach in on roller coasters or things?
3: No, I really don't. I really enjoy stuff like that. Yeah. Like I could do it. I don't know if I'd want to watching Sean's do it. But anyway, we'll talk with him about his experience. And after the 8 o'clock news, we're going to be talking about the post election day analysis, like what do you think now 24 to 48 hours later? And as a personal moment for me, coming up after the 8:45 break, we're going to be joined by Reverend Al Hathaway. He's the president and CEO of Beloved Community Services. They are grand opening tomorrow, reopening my late grandmother, attorney Juanita Jackson Mitchell's law office, to provide that for women who are domestic violence victims. It is a tremendous honor from my grandmother, our family. So we'll be talking with Reverend Hathaway about that at 8:45. But joining us now, another part of our family, Angela DeVilas. She is part of the WBAL family. Her show is 2 to 6 p.m. daily. Good morning, Angela.
4: Hey, Angela.
5: Hey, guys. I have a full show today. Yesterday was just a one-hour power thing. Oh, speaking of Blue Angels,
3: yes.
5: I'm going to be there. I'm going to go this weekend.
3: Okay.
5: Actually, I'm just going to be hanging out at the rooftop at my son's house and watch it from there, so I don't have to deal with the traffic.
3: Hopefully the weather holds out for you. Is it looking dicey on Sunday? Is it Sunday or Saturday?
4: Saturday looks a little rainy.
3: You've taken Sunday. In the last 24 hours now of the election results.
5: Yeah.
3: What are your takeaways, Angelette, from Maryland elections?
5: My biggest takeaway is really the turnout.
3: Mm-hmm.
5: I was looking at the turnout and you know, my immediate thought is like, okay, well, it's a midterm. You have an incumbent, so there's not a lot of enthusiasm there. But when I dig a little deeper, I think the main thing is, and people called in yesterday, I was listening, especially during TJ's show, which Glenn Clark was filling in, people are like, well, I wasn't just enthusiastic. And I get that, or they weren't happy with the choices. But you got to look at back in 2018, the last time there was a governor running for reelection, which was Larry Hogan. There was 19.5% of unaffiliated voters. And that has jumped up to what, 24% now? So I think it's just basically more and more people are unaffiliated and not being partaking in this process.
3: Mm-hmm.
5: So it's sad. It is really sad. And as much as a few years ago, I was not keen to the idea of open primaries, this only really solidified, you know.
3: We got a convert. Way to go.
4: Well, what do you think? So just what percentage do you think would increase if you did have open primaries, if you could just show up and decide that day that you're going to vote in the Republican or Democratic primary? How much difference does that make?
5: I think it increases participation overall. I was listening to your interview with the gentleman from, what is it?
3: Attorney Jeremy Gruber.
5: Yes. And he indicated that in states with open primaries, there is just more participation. I don't know who it'll benefit. I think, if anything, it may benefit Republicans a little bit more. Overall, I think candidates on both sides, Republican and Democrats, are just going to have to basically be beholden to the voters.
3: Well, let me give a percentage, Angelette. It's going to be 25%.
5: Sure.
3: If you look at our percentage as a member of the unaffiliated group, we're 25% now of the state of Maryland registered voters. So I believe it'll be a 25% increase in the turnout.
5: Oh. Well, yeah, you're looking at probably about 200,000 more people participating.
3: Mm-hmm.
5: If it's a million, correct?
3: Yep,
5: yeah.
3: Over a million. Yep.
5: Yeah. So,
4: well, if you're unaffiliated, usually the juice is going to be on the left. Right. I mean, I voted in the Democratic primary because there was a lot more to vote on.
3: Yeah.
4: A lot more where I thought I could have an impact, where there were positions that I knew that whoever wins this is going to wind up winning the thing.
5: Yeah,
4: so it's going to push more people to the Democratic primary than to the Republican primary.
5: Maybe, but I think it also depends on who's there. And I think in a case like with

0: with a Dan Cox 2.0, I think there would have been more independents coming in and saying, look, no, we got to stop this. So.
1: Well, Brian, I think it might benefit in an election like Scott Schellenberger. If more unaffiliateds were voting, I'm not sure if you get that same outcome.
2: I just don't know many people were following it. I think people in Baltimore County are going to be shocked and go, what the hell happened? How did we get this woman to run our system, our judicial system? I think they're going to be shocked when they find out the difference between the Scott agenda. Schellenberger and Sarah David. That's just going to be my thought about it, is that they just didn't realize it. And I did have a radical idea last night when I was just thinking around. Maybe the Republican Party in Maryland should get rid of the primary. You know, honestly, just go back to the old school of
1: picking
2: someone who's going to give you the best opportunity. I know that won't be popular in most circles, and people will complain, especially on the Eastern Shore in Western Maryland. But it's not working for you.
1: He's frustrated, Angela. You can hear it. He's very frustrated.
0: I can hear it. I'm also very frustrated. Maybe I'll get into a little bit more today because I didn't have time yesterday. It's just I know it's New York. But look, they just elected three Democratic socialists there, and some people think it's not gonna change anything nationwide. It's not gonna affect the South and stuff, but that will affect Congress.
1: Mm-hmm.
0: And you started with AOC, and then you got the squad. Now you got what, a baseball team? I don't know. I got to come up with a different phrase.
1: Well, what you have,
0: squad,
1: though, is Zohran Mamdani flexing his political muscles.
2: Well, you got a basketball team in New York. If you throw Mamdani and OC in there, AOC, there's three people. And then you got an Al-Qaeda sympathizer in New Jersey that won as well. So there you go.
0: And then
2: got a guy off the bench, too.
0: And what I mean, this was in Chuck Schumer and Hakeem Jeffries backyard. That's interesting. So we'll get into some of that today during my show. I definitely want to get into the city budget too.
1: Mm-hmm.
0: And I just can't believe they continue to increase the immigrant affairs office, the mayor's office.
1: Yep.
0: There were 39 staffers in the mayor's office?
1: 16 new ones coming on board with the group now.
0: So you went from 39 just 10 years ago to 134 now?
1: Something like that.
2: Look how
1: something
2: much like safer that. You are now.
1: Yeah, exactly, okay. Angela.
0: It is ridiculous. And I like the idea of reducing the property taxes, but I say you have to reduce it more. Because, look, I was considering moving or buying property here in Fed Hill down the street from my son's house until we got the mortgage numbers, proposals
1: and you
0: for
1: said,
0: this
1: uh-oh.
0: One property.
1: Uh-oh.
0: And I said, where's my return on investment?
1: Angela, we got to leave it there. We got to leave it there with you. Angela DeVilas coming up 2
0: Take
1: to
0: care.
1: 6 p.m. Angela, as always, thank you.
2: Have
1: Appreciate
2: a great
1: it.
2: Show. Well, let's talk
0: You're
2: more
0: welcome.
2: About that. What, like, what did we learn from this party? And can anything drastic be done? Should anything drastic be done? Or do you just got to win elections? We'll talk about it with you coming up next.
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4: Traffic and weather.
5: The crash activity continues on the outer loop of the Beltway just before Providence Road. It's in that that deceleration lane, if you will, making your approach to Providence Road. Traffic slows down quite a bit. In fact, backup start from Bel Air Road as you come out of Overly, making your way over toward Towson this morning. Still sluggish on the outer loop of the Beltway out of Pikesville from 795 all the way down to Route 40. Just a brief tap on the brakes through that stretch. Down in Hanover, just got word of a crash on Route 100 West. Westbound at 295. And finally, that crash is cleared off the ramp from 70 westbound to 32 near West Friendship, the Howard in Howard County. Looks like traffic's getting by without any issue at the moment. I'm Tony Thornton, WBAL News Radio 1090 and FM 101.5.
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4: Weather.
6: Quiet weather expected for most of the day today with lots of sunshine by the afternoon. Temperatures will warm into the mid-80s. Tonight, partly to mostly cloudy with a stray shower developing. Otherwise, mild temperatures with lows in the upper 60s and low 70s. By Friday afternoon, gets even warmer and more humid with a high of 88 and a chance of showers developing after sunset. I'm meteorologist Delina Lee on WBAL News Radio 1090 and FM 101.5.
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2: Brian Krumberger has your business report.
7: The Dow gained 182 points in Wednesday's trading, will open this morning near 51,850. Federal Reserve's preferred inflation gauge hits the tape at 8:30. The core personal expenditures price index is expected to rise by 0.4% for the month of May in the wake of Kevin Warsh's first meeting as chair of the Fed and the Iran war's impact on energy prices. Plenty of attention will be paid to the report. Mike Rahm reported numbers yesterday afternoon after the market closed. The company has been one of the biggest beneficiaries of the AI boom, and there appears to be no end in sight to the demand for memory. The stock is trading higher in the pre-market and is up 700%. Over the past year. Bitcoin is trading near 59,000. That's its lowest levels since October of 2024. And KB Homes jumped 17% yesterday. The home builder beat sales projections. The stock opens this morning near $62 a share. The stock is up 9% year to date. 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
1: You know, Brian, when it comes to the election results, which still, by the way, are coming in, it really reminds you how important each vote is, because I do believe a higher turnout might have produced different results. I really believe that.
2: I think that's a possibility. Although, you know, a lot of these races weren't that close, to be honest with you.
1: They weren't, but they weren't close percentage-wise, but actual numbers-wise, because of the few turnout. A few percentage points makes a big difference. It just does.
2: Well, C4, I've got a lot to get off my chest.
1: Okay.
2: And
1: let's do
2: we'll
1: that,
2: talk
1: then.
2: About it together.
1: It's like maybe a therapist?
2: Cathartic. Yes, you will be my therapist. Okay. The people of Baltimore will be my therapist. Maybe it'll be a group session. Let's talk about it together. Coming up next.
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9: Good morning, I'm Taylor Bennett. Some of the top stories that we're following this morning. Now, some Maryland voters saying that they were given an option on primary voting machines that never should have appeared. WBAL's Christian will have more in a live report and breaks it all down. And city residents came out to give their thoughts on a draft of the next comprehensive violence prevention plan in the city. We'll have details on that. We'll also check in with traffic and weather. But first, the latest from ABC News at 8 o'clock.
10: From ABC News, I'm Sherry Preston. Deadly twin earthquakes in Venezuela with hitting within seconds of each other, killing at least 164 people, injuring nearly 1,000. ABC's Stephanie Ramos has the story.
11: The U.S. Geological Survey saying the two earthquakes were part of a severe seismic doublet sequence that hit the same part of the country's northern region less than a minute apart late Wednesday. The first tremor striking at 6:04 p.m., a 7.2 magnitude foreshock, followed just 39 seconds later by the second, even larger, 7.5 magnitude quake. Officials say the earthquakes are among the strongest to strike Venezuela in more than a century.
10: In Bahrain, for a meeting of foreign ministers from Gulf countries, Secretary of State Marco Rubio said the U.S. is doing what it can to help.
12: We're already deploying a search and rescue teams from Fairfax County, Virginia, and Los Angeles. There'll be some others we'll add. That's their most immediate need right now, is search and rescue efforts.
10: There was also a strong earthquake off the coast of Japan on Wednesday and another in Northern California. No injuries and no relation to one another, according to seismologists. An explosive Capitol Hill meeting on Iran. President Trump met with Republican senators, reportedly getting into a yelling match with Louisiana's Bill Cassidy, reportedly calling him a lunatic. Cassidy later getting a private briefing that he said addressed many of his concerns. Oil prices sliding to pre-war levels as there were 70 crossings through the Strait of Hormuz on Wednesday. Sightseers in France suffering amid the country's deadly heat wave.
13: It's not very convenient for people and, like, not expected at all.
14: So many people who've traveled from around the world aren't getting to see the sights that Paris has to offer because of this heat wave, and it's dangerously hot.
10: The Spanish health ministry says more than 200 people have died of the heat since Sunday. Dozens have drowned in France trying to cool off. Paris hit 104 yesterday. 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
9: A 69 and cloudy. Good morning. I'm Tilda Bennett. From the Commitment 2026 desk, some Marylanders who voted in Tuesday's primary said that their machines gave them the option to choose either a Democratic or Republican ballot. WBAL's Chris Cheon live outside the State Board of Elections in Annapolis with more. Good morning, Chris.
15: Hey, good morning, Taylor. Yeah, 8 voters from across 3 counties in Baltimore City telling WBAL TV 11 News investigates that they were prompted to choose between party ballots on voting machines. during Tuesday's primary, even though Maryland's closed primary system is supposed to limit voters to the ballot tied to their registration. Tawana Brown, a voter in Wharton, which is in Kent County, says it happened to her and she still has questions.
16: What if they select the other party? And then it's the curiosity to me is, then is that ballot going to come up? You could end up voting for the other party when we're not supposed to, you know, when we're not, that's not an allowance in the primary.
15: State election officials say the matter will be addressed. 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
9: A Maryland Senate Democrats plan to meet today to discuss redistricting. A Senate Democratic caucus plans to meet at 11. Governor Morris says he plans to call a special session so that the House and Senate can get together on the matter. There's no word yet, though, on when that might happen. The City Council approving Mayor Brandon Scott's $4.9 billion budget. The budget focuses on youth programs, public safety, including a response to immigration enforcement and neighborhood improvements. In West Baltimore, city residents came out to give their thoughts on a draft of the next comprehensive violence prevention plan. It was the first of several community meetings through the Mayor's Office of Neighborhood Safety and Engagement. C4 and Brian Neiman will talk with City Council President Zeke Cohen this morning. That's coming up after the 9 o'clock news. I'm Taylor Bennett, WBAL News Radio 1090 and FM 101.5.
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5: The cleanup continues from a crash on the outer loop of the Beltway just before Providence Road. It's blocking that deceleration lane as you make your exit on to Providence, and that is still causing some significant backups starting from White Marsh Boulevard. South of the city in Hanover, there's a crash on Route 100 West just before the BW Parkway, and delays pretty extensive coming out of Severn right now, heading over toward the 295 corridor. Outer loop of the Beltway still slow on the west side from 795 all the way down to Route 40. There is a accident on the ramp from 70 eastbound to the inner loop of the Beltway, and that is causing delays coming off of the Patapsco River Bridge coming out of Howard County. I'm Tony Thornton, WBAL News Radio 1090 and FM 101.5.
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4: Weather.
6: Quiet weather expected for most of the day today with lots of sunshine by the afternoon. Temperatures will warm into the mid-80s. Tonight, partly to mostly cloudy with a stray shower developing. Otherwise, mild temperatures with lows in the upper 60s and low 70s. By Friday afternoon, gets even warmer and more humid with a high of 88 and a chance of showers developing after sunset. I'm meteorologist Delina Lee on WBAL News Radio 1090 and FM 101.5.
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2: All right, we've had some time to let the election results marinate a little bit. So we've got the seasoning. We kind of understand where this thing is going.
1: The screaming is over.
2: This is going to taste and whether or not you're going to be able to swallow this. So let's talk about it. The phone lines are open, 410-467-WBAL. What did we learn? Winners, losers, and where are we going? Those kinds of things. As I mentioned yesterday, I do think of this as a drift to the left. It is just more of one-party rule, C4, more than anything else. I see that going to be stronger than it was before the election. The gerrymandering that is to come in the special session to move Andy Harris to the retirement portion of the state of Maryland and maybe that down to Florida. The watering down of the inspector general position, which I expect to continue with Julian Jones. And I don't think Bill Ferguson's going to move much on it. The Brandon Scott probably feeling it a little bit more with some of his victories that he had yesterday. So that's why, you know, the one-party system, the gerrymandering, the IG going away. The fact that advocates matter, I think, more than voters do. And you know how I feel about CASA and CARE and the Working Families Network. I do really think that the state lawmakers listen more to them than they do the actual voters. And
1: now, it wasn't just Working Families advocates. It was the Political Action Committee that they had, the actual monies. Right. And not only them, but another group, Brian, American Future, which is the representation of different sports gambling companies. They put money behind a lot of folks and were able to actually, you know, take credit for defeating some state legislators.
2: Yeah, I just think some of the legislation that is brought up is pushed by CASA and CARE and other groups like the Working Families. And it's not with what the people want. Yet, you know, it winds up passing. And, you know, and the new city state's attorney in Baltimore County is much more towards Marilyn Mosby than she is towards Ivan Bates, who's had great success. And then I look at, you know.
1: Well, before you move on from that, that's not you saying that. That is what Laura Lipscomb is said, as, you know, money was flowing to Sarah David from in the campaign. She suggested, herself being a prosecutor, that Sarah David's philosophy, so to speak, would take Baltimore County in the direction of that. So I just want to make sure people understand this is coming from another attorney saying this about Sarah David.
2: Yeah. And I think people are going to be shocked by it. Because I just don't think that they paid attention to it or have no idea, you know, where she is on the issues and what she wants to do and what she's going to do with juvenile offenders now and whether or not, you know, she we'll just leave that to the side, because I did want to bring up this part about it, too, which also gets me a little concerned, because I do think that the Westmore team is kind of high on their own supply this morning. Because they were out yesterday, you know, touting the love, the fact that they bought the URL for dancoxforgov.com. Mm-hmm. And so you go to that website, which they were tweeting out all day yesterday. Mm-hmm. And it's got a picture of Dan Cox with Donald Trump. MAGA Dan Cox, too extreme for Maryland, anti-abortion, Trump rally, election denier. Look, I don't have a problem with it. Right. But here's the thing I know about the Westmore team. They have complained and moaned and just whined.
1: Unfair, they say.
2: About the nomore.org. Who is this shadowy people that are doing this to our guy? Oh, my God. And here, what do they do? Hey,
1: for
2: we
1: same
2: got
1: thing.
2: DanCoxForGov.com. Yep. And then the chief press officer for Westmore yesterday went out. This is what he tweeted. Amar Moussa. This is what he tweeted. I hope the journalists in Baltimore listen to this. Mm-hmm. I really do. Listen up. Listen to what he's saying about you. As local press slowly withers away and squander their credibility, our team is doing incredible work to reach voters everywhere. Busy day for Gov, made possible by the tireless work of a couple of people who work on the campaign team. And then they highlight a thread by one of the people on the Westmore campaign team, in which they write, Westmore is blanketing the digital airwaves today and meeting with voters where they are. Huge thanks to Don Lemon, Midas Touch, Under the Desk News, and Call to Activism. Those are four of the biggest liberal news outlet or whatever, bloggers, podcasters,
1: platforms.
2: So listen, they do exactly what Trump does. Mm-hmm. Just so we know, let's not beat around the bush. They whine and they bitch and moan about Trump all the time. And then what do they do? They
1: replicate
2: Trump's playbook and say, hey, that'll work for us.
1: Right.
2: Let's trash the mainstream media in the
1: false
2: state
1: news,
2: of Maryland.
1: Fake news, right?
2: And let's go right to the podcasters. We'll try to find our version of Joe Rogan in the state of Maryland. We'll go that way. We don't need you anymore. We don't need to talk to the voters, because we'll just go right to the people who matter most.
1: See,
2: we care more about the activists than we do the voters.
1: There is nothing wrong with utilizing different media. The problem is when you trash other media. That's the problem. Utilizing different means to get your message out. I did that when I was in the net. We didn't have social media. My point is, though, I didn't do it by throwing rocks at the other folks.
2: Yeah.
1: And that's the Trump playbook.
2: But right. And they will use, this is what they will do. They will use Sinclair and probably us and the Baltimore Sun. And they'll just say, that they'll do just like Trump does. Fake news, the mainstream.
1: Right, exactly.
2: You can listen to them. You know, go listen to Midas Touch and Don Lemon. And that's the way that they're going to get their message out. Because again, they care more about that progressive, professional
1: and language.
2: Political class
1: and language
2: that I don't even know how they wind up getting any money, because they don't work. They just show up and protest every single
1: day.
2: But
1: here's how they get money. They set up a 501c3 and they're able to get grants
2: else. My dollars, your dollars.
1: Through groups like, you know, just like on the right, when you had the Koch brothers, you have the Soros on the left, and they're able to apply for these grants. But here's the sinister part. Then they're able to get government grants. Then they're able to have things filtered through the government. And that's what we found out when eventually, you know, the covers got pulled off in terms of Casa de Maryland and other groups getting government types of monies and CARE and other groups like that. And you had to say, wait a minute now, why is government money going towards something that might be, you know, this problematic down the road? So anyway, having said all of that.
2: Oh, no, I got more.
1: Oh,
2: I got two more.
1: Here we go.
2: I got to go because I got to get it all out.
1: This
2: is, you know, this is your
1: therapy. It's
2: your
1: therapy.
2: my therapist. Yeah. I'm sitting on the couch here, okay? Next. I paid good money for this sofa that
1: it's
2: you've got
1: here,
2: so I appreciate that. The other part about it is, which I mentioned yesterday, but the more I think about it, especially with what happened with the Democratic Socialist in New York, this, you know, attack on the one Democrat that they kind of wanted but weren't so sure, I guess, for others, Adrian Boafo in District 5 is going to take the place of Steny Hoyer, who is a liberal Democrat, make no mistake about it.
1: He calls himself Democratic Socialist.
2: I don't think he's quite that far.
1: I think he is.
2: Because he's taken money from AIPAC, and mm-hmm. I don't know if you could be a Democratic Socialist and take money from AIPAC. But that's what he's being criticized for, that he took money from a Jewish organization, an organization that is pushing for, you know, Zionism and support from the United States of America, which, you know, most Democrats used to stand for, and many of them had in the past, and they attacked him to the point where, you know, they had to respond on air to say, hey, wait a second. And judging from what we saw in New York, the movement of the Democratic Party is going to be, that is a litmus test.
1: Mm-hmm.
2: That is, if you take money from AIPAC, then you're not good enough to be in our party. So I'm worried about that. And the last thing is that the GOP is useless. Absolutely, positively useless. Because they do dumb things over and over and over again. There is nobody to really solidify the party or the platform of where they want to go. And Dan Cox wins again and is nowhere to be found. So I don't know. You tell me.
1: Where's your refuge? Looking for refuge.
2: Where it is. Because, you know, we're just drifting away here in the Chesapeake Bay. The next thing you know, we're going to hit rock bottom.
1: Let's get Ron and Towson on this. Ron, good morning. You're on WBAO with Brandon. What is your takeaway now, 48 hours later?
17: Well, first of all, I love you guys. I think you're great. My day is not complete until I've heard a daily rant from Brian. So I love it.
2: Appreciate that.
17: I generally agree, Brian, with most of what you say.
2: Thanks, Ron.
17: Okay, I'm a political independent. I'm a center-right conservative, but I've been a political independent like C4 since like 1999. Mm-hmm. I'm disgusted with both parties, so that's my background. I'm very worried about, in Maryland, where the National Democratic Party is going, so goes possibly Maryland. And so I'm really worried about this leftward drift towards socialism, especially mm-hmm. since most young people, which is being driven by young people, not old farts like C4 and me, and they don't even know what it is.
1: They don't
17: really understand what they have no idea what the, you know, socialism, what it really is. It entails the government control of the means of production, the totality, the excesses, the brutal 100 million bodies that have been left in the wake of 20th century socialism. They're totally ignorant. They get whatever they get from social media. I'm very worried with what's happening in New York. Not only in New York, we're talking about Minnesota. Graham Plattner in Maine mm-hmm. could unseat Collins. There's a guy in New Jersey that's an open Hamas supporter. There's the race in L.A. Where there could be a socialist controlling that city and winning that mayor. And Brad, the guy, the mayor in, what is the name, in Chicago, is pretty much a
1: Brandon
17: socialist.
1: Johnson. Brandon Johnson.
17: Brandon Johnson, the Seattle mayor. So we're seeing a movement to socialism. People are voting for these people. They know nothing of what it is, what it entails, none of the history, even though it's...
1: But, Ron, let me tell you, I'll let you go over, but let me tell you why I see what you're saying, but also on the other side. You see a reaction, though, to the Make America Great Again movement that in many ways project things that people in the center find objectionable. Things like forgetting about what happened January 6th, forgetting about the issue of following the law and trying to make it up as you go along. There are a lot of things that are objectionable that then people retreat to their corners on.
2: But the problem is, though, is that the best way to change that is to have a strong Democratic Party that can win over moderate voters. And instead, they go so far to the left where it creates, you have a binary choice. Do I want to be, you know, MAGA right, or do I want to be communist left?
1: And go ahead, Ron.
17: Yeah. Well, I was just saying there's no room for people, what I call the same center.
2: Right.
17: People like you, me, Brian,
2: that
17: we can't buy into the MAGA.
1: But, Ron, we're there. But, Ron, here's the problem. We are there. 47% of Americans identify themselves as independent. The problem is we don't have a vehicle. We don't have a party. And thank you, Ron, for the call. That's where I think, Brian, the problem is. There is this pinned up anger like you feel and others feel, but there's no vehicle to get in. The only vehicles we have are the Democratic vehicle and the Republican vehicle. And that's why I think that eventually something will evolve. Let's get Matt in Manchester. Matt, good morning. You're on WBAO with Brandon.
18: Hey, guys. Good morning. C4, you said it best. There's no one for this new vehicle. I would take a Reagan Democrat in a heartbeat right now. The parties are so far right or far left. I'm independent. I've got no say in the matter because I'm not allowed to vote because, God forbid, if I put my voice into it, it's going to be everyone's going to fall apart. We get Dan Cox. Really? That's like giving Helen Keller a crayon. There's no way he's going to win against Wes Moore. And I told my wife, I'm like, we can't take another 4 years of Wes Moore. The state's getting higher and higher. My property tax just shot through the roof again. And I'm like, we're going to get...
1: Matt, I hate to depress you. Matt, I hate to depress you. I said earlier in the show, not only are we going to see a potential $3 billion deficit next year in the state of Maryland where they're going to have to raise taxes or do something, but coming up this summer, it's already been projected by PJM, the grid operator, we're going to see high rates you can't believe when it comes to energy. So all these things are hitting all at once, Matt.
18: We're on budget billing, and we've always had budget billing, and the bill's always been
1: dead. Me too.
18: My brothers and mine just went up for $100, and no one can tell us why. Just jacked up for no reason.
1: It's coming.
18: They can't tell us why.
1: It's coming.
18: It's C4, and the sad part is people like us, the hardworking class, has got no voice. If you're far right, if you're far left, if you choose the wrong party, you're Satan's grandchild, and you're going down. But it's just there's no voice.
1: It's coming. I believe, Matt, it's coming. Thank you for the call, Matt. I believe that you can't have this type of discontent politically and not have something evolve from it. That's where a lot of these political movements come from.
2: I hear you.
1: Are people who are upset with either of the traditional ways to express themselves politically, Democrat or Republican. That's how something builds in this form.
2: There's no doubt there's pressure building and something usually comes out of it.
1: Yes.
2: There's a change in some way. Maybe it's the party changes or maybe there's an independent movement comes out of it. I don't know, but it also could be that just like what's left of the Republican Party just goes and leaves the state of Maryland.
1: Right.
2: Because that's been a trend, and I think this kind of accelerates that in some ways. Yep. Just as far as Dan Cox goes for a second, look, you know, the guy won, and nobody wanted to take him on.
1: Nope.
2: And you know, Ed Hale, I don't know if he did enough in Western Maryland or the Eastern Shore, if he showed up there to try and win over those voters in those areas.
1: Right.
2: Because he lost in a big way.
1: Right.
2: But if you're going to do it, you have to do it. And this is why I'm saying, like, maybe there is a need to change the way that we wind up doing the primaries in the Republican
1: open
2: primary.
1: Open them up. Open primaries.
2: Either open them up or close them down.
1: Oh, okay.
2: And pick people who might actually be able to win. All right. Your chance to chime in on any of these things or all of these things and what we've learned and where we're going to in the next 4 years, because I'm not too keen on that direction either. Coming up next.
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5: There's a crash in South Baltimore on 295 northbound, approaching 95, coming up from Cherry Hill. If you're making your way northbound toward Westport, you're going to see a little bit of a backup approaching 95 before you get onto Russell Street. Also, the crash is finally cleared on the outer loop near Providence Road, but delays remain beginning from Bel Air Road, making your way over toward Towson. There's also some emergency road work set up apparently on Bel Air Road, just a little bit past Silver Spring Road in the southbound direction. There's a sinkhole apparently in place there, so that intersection, there's some workarounds there as you travel south coming down from Joppa. And there's the accident on Route 100 westbound just before 295, seeing backups beginning from Telegraph Road. WBAL TV 11 weather, mostly sunny today, high of 86, overnight low of 71. Partly sunny tomorrow, high close to 88. Currently here on TV Hill, it's partly sunny and 70. 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
0: And so we were really zeroing in on saying, who is going to make sure they're addressing costs? Who actually has the political wills and the political chops to be able to make sure that we could address energy prices and all the other damages that we're seeing from the federal administration, but to know that we have to stop being a party of no and slow and start being a party of yes and now.
2: Okay. Yes and now meaning we're going to raise taxes. I mean, that's what you did. That's what you did last year. You know this is coming this year. They just all wound up winning their primaries, and they're set for the next 4 years.
1: Okay.
2: So there's nothing to worry about now. We can raise taxes. So you know it's coming.
1: Yep.
2: It's not next year. It's the year after. Major tax increases are coming because they can not they can't say no to spending.
1: No.
2: And that's the one thing. That is the one part of their Achilles heel, because I do think that impacts everybody.
1: It does.
2: And that's the one thing that Democrats, especially working Democrats, are going to look at and go, wait a second.
1: Enough.
2: I can't afford this. And you can talk about affordability all you want.
1: Sure.
2: But when prices are through the roof and businesses can't operate in the state of Maryland, there does come a breaking
1: point. But translate that politically. And what happened with Bob Ehrlich back in 2002, he was able to translate it into specificity by saying Governor Glenn Denning and Lieutenant Governor Kathleen Clinton Townsend want to take your money. Then you have the situation with Larry Hogan, where you use rain tax to basically make you understand what they are taking away from you for the simplest of things. That needs to be translated, and I thought it would be, Brian, this election cycle by Republicans, talking about the tech tax. Here you have a Democratic member of the state legislature, a delegate who's in the tech world, who says he's moving his business to Virginia because of what you're getting ready to do to him.
2: Right.
1: Why couldn't that have been translated politically into an argument? Let's get CJ in Baltimore. CJ, good morning. You're on WBO with Brandon. What are your thoughts?
21: Good morning, my good friends. I have multiple takeaways, but I want to spotlight one. Yesterday, I went home and I went to the Maryland Election Board's website because I wanted to see some specific races.
1: Right.
21: And I noticed that, you know, they broke it down on early voting, election day, and mail-in. Did you guys realize that Ivan Bates garnered more votes than Wes Moore in two of the categories and almost beat him? The one category that he didn't beat him in was election day votes.
1: Now, that's all for Baltimore City. You're talking about all Baltimore City votes there. That's all in Baltimore City.
2: That's interesting.
21: All in Baltimore City, and Westmore is getting votes statewide.
1: Right.
21: And they almost tied just in the raw number. So I want you to talk about this, C4. What does that mean? What does that mean about the strength of Ivan Bates, that he's getting votes just in Baltimore, and he damn near got more votes than Ivan Bates?
1: CJ, the polls continue to show that he is the most popular politician in Baltimore. Now, they don't put Governor Moore's name next to his when they're doing it. They're talking about Baltimore officials. But it would be interesting to see statewide some of the more popular politicians statewide.
2: Well, to our last caller, who said they would vote for a Reagan Democrat.
1: Yeah.
2: This is why I say to him all the time, are you going to run for office? And look, 4 years, a lot can happen.
1: Yep.
2: But in 4 years, if he were to run for governor, I'd vote in that Democratic primary, and I might vote in the general election that way, too.
1: Let's get Doug and Roland Park in this. Doug, good morning. You're on WBAO with Brandon.
22: Gentlemen, good morning.
1: Hey.
22: So on a personal note, I had a total dad fail because I'm trying to encourage my kids to vote. I think turnout's really important. Mm-hmm. And my son is a camp counselor, and I did not get an absentee ballot for him. So next election, I'm going to work harder to make sure if he's not around.
1: Well, at least
22: around,
1: you know it, Doug. At least you know that. That's good.
22: Yeah, I can criticize myself. I'm going to be an optimist. You talked about the mayors of these different cities that are Democratic Socialists. You know, San Francisco has been one of our great cities run into the ground by bad policies. And this fellow, Dan Lurie, has come in, and I have some friends that were just visiting there. The streets have been cleaned up.
1: Mm-hmm.
22: Shops are starting to reopen. So I think the voters did respond ultimately to the failure of that policy. And I'm pretty confident Mondami is going to fail, and some of these other Seattle mayor already is under fire.
1: And Doug, guess what? Daniel Lurie,
22: evidence will change ideas.
1: And guess what, Doug? Daniel Lurie has a 70% approval rating in San Francisco based on the policy. He's a Democrat, but based on the policies he's moving forward, Doug.
2: Yeah, listen, I've said for quite some time that I don't think Baltimore is as bad as some of these other bastion of liberal areas, but I don't know. I get a sense it's just now a matter of time before it hits us in Maryland. I think I hope that your optimism actually plays out,
1: but I'm
2: starting to get a little bit more worried that we are going to be that center ground again.
22: Well, let's hope if the moderate voices can be loud enough, it doesn't have to be so bad before it changes. But I hear you. Maybe we haven't hit bottom yet for the middle to rise again.
1: Well, Doug, what doesn't help is when you get a less than 20% turnout in an election. That doesn't help because then the extremes really do win because they vote. The extremes will vote, Doug, in that situation. Thank you for the call. Let's get Mark in Middle River. Mark, good morning. You're on WBA with Brian and me.
7: Good morning. Great to talk to you guys again.
1: Hey, buddy.
7: So I'm in favor of opening up all the primaries. Let's dispense with this party affiliation. Let everyone vote. I want all American citizens who are actually eligible to vote to vote. That's important. And I think you guys are exactly right that it's the extremes who show up because they're energized. Everyone else just sits at home. And we end up with extreme solutions.
1: Yep.
7: And that's not good for anybody. And Brian, you were talking about taxes and how taxes in this state are going to go up. Let me just throw out a statistic for you. South Carolina has 88% of the population of the state of Maryland. Mm. Their state budget is $16 billion. Maryland's is $71 billion.
1: Incredible.
7: What's the difference?
1: Human being, when you look at one thing, Mark and Brian, when Governor Moore came into office, the big complaint was how Governor Larry Hogan had left the cupboards bare and didn't hire from when position went vacant. He didn't hire. They hired 5,000 new people under Governor Moore. And that, Mark, is how you get a $1.8 billion or $2 billion deficit. That's how you do that.
7: And to say nothing of the blueprint.
1: I'll say nothing of the blueprint. No. Mark, you're 100% right. And Brian, to me, this is where arguments make. So we're doing now is making arguments that should come from the opposition party.
2: Yeah.
1: Like these type of discussions are what get people interested. That's what the phones light up.
2: Maybe they're waiting for the general election.
1: Yeah, there you go. Yeah. To get fired up.
2: Yeah, that's right. And then we'll start to see those ads that roll. Wow.
1: Well, coming up after the news, everybody, I don't know if I could do this, but we have a WBL TV anchor who decided to go up with the Blue Angels. And man, what an experience he had. Sean Stryker is going to be joining us, everybody, coming up after the news.
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5: It's a crash in South Baltimore. It's on 295. It's approaching 95 coming out of South Baltimore, approaching Russell Street. It looks like traffic slows quite a bit as you make your way onto Russell Street. Looks like it's just beyond 95 on 295 North. And then seeing delays on the inner loop of the Beltway coming out of Catonsville now between Frederick Road and Route 40. Looks like there might be an incident just past Route 40 that's slowing traffic down. The crash on the ramp from 70 East bound to the inner loop of the Beltway has been cleared, and there is some emergency road work up in Perry Hall at the intersection of Bel Air Road and Silver Spring Road. I'm Tony Thornton, WBAL News Radio, 1090 and FM 101.5.
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9: At 8:30, I'm Timber Bennett. From the Commitment 2026 desk, Maryland's closed primary means voters should only see the ballot tied to their party registration. But some say voting machines gave them a choice between Democratic and Republican ballots. With more, WBAL's Chris Cheon joins us. Hey, Chris.
15: Hey, Taylor. Yeah. Eight voters from three different counties in Baltimore City telling WBAL TV 11 News investigates that they were given the option during Tuesday's primary, something election officials say should not have happened.
8: Election judges are trained that they have to input the correct ballot style into a ballot marking device.
15: That's State Elections Administrator Jared DeMarinis, who said he has spoken or he will be speaking with the election director about any incidents where election judges failed to perform their duties. Now, Kent County voter Tawana Brown, she was one of those eight voters.
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9: Now, the Board of Education of Baltimore County officially appointing Dr. William Heiser as the new superintendent of schools. He is the chief operating currently officer of Anne Arundel County Public Schools, and he will begin his tenure on July 1st. Another retailer has closed its doors at the Towson Town Center. The Coach store closed on June 22nd. There's been no reason given for the closure. Just last week, the Apple store closed there at the Town Center. From ABC News, American help is on the way to Venezuela after the deadly earthquakes there overnight. Secretary of State Marco Rubio spoke during a gathering of Middle East countries this morning and says the first phase is the search and rescue teams that are being deployed there from Los Angeles and Virginia. It's the final week for WBAL's Hot Bird Summer. 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
5: An accident on 295 northbound coming out of South Baltimore right at 95. If you are coming up from Westport, you're going to see some congestion now approaching the 95 corridor for now as traffic is getting by, heading on to Russell Street. But just a heads up there, there's a crash over in Glen Burnie. It's on Arundel Expressway southbound. It is a little bit past Baltimore-Annapolis Boulevard. In fact, police have responded to the scene. Looks like we're still seeing backups from the crash on Route 100 westbound right at 295 near Hanover. And that's slowing traffic down beginning from Telegraph Road. There's a crash up in Pikesville at the intersection of Ricer Sound Road and Old Court Road. And even up in Owings Mills, there's a crash also on Ricer Sound Road at Avalon Way. Traffic is brought to you by Perennial Farm in Baltimore. 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
4: Weather.
6: Plenty of sunshine today and warm with a high of 86 and a stray shower forming in the northern part of Maryland later on this evening after sunset. Otherwise, we'll be partly to mostly cloudy and mild overnight with a low of 71. Friday features partly sunny sky and warmer with a high of 88 and a touch more humid with showers possible after sunset. Impact weather returning on Saturday for scattered showers and a brief thunderstorm for the first half of the day. I'm meteorologist Alina Lee on WBAL News Radio 1090 and FM 101.5.
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2: Sail 250, big Maryland air and boat show coming to Baltimore this weekend. It's going to be incredible. The Blue Angels are coming to town, and we are joined now in studio by a man who flew with the Blue
1: Honorary
2: Angels.
1: Honorary Blue Angel.
2: That's right. Sean Stryker, WBAL TV 11 anchor, is here and was up flying and doing what were
1: G's.
2: You doing?
1: He was hanging G's.
2: Seven and a half G's, is that what I heard?
23: Seven and a half is what did me in. I passed out after that, but building up to that, we do a whole bunch of different acrobatic maneuvers.
2: So many different places to go, but let's start. So you said you literally passed out.
23: I did. That was the end. That was like, I did everything, and it's the last thing. The plane, the F-18 Super Hornet, is rated up to 7.5 G's, and the pilot, awesome guy, he just was like, you want to max it out?
1: Yeah, I
23: was
1: he
23: like,
1: talked you through.
23: He did. I was like, let's. Before I went up, I said, I'm just going to say yes to anything.
2: Right.
23: So he's like, because you're never going to get to do that again. So he's like, you want to max out the aircraft? I said, let's do it. I think I was doing good. And then
1: you were doing good.
23: And he said, he's like, I was looking in the back. You were doing it's called a Hick maneuver, and so you don't pass out. And I was doing it, and I wasn't doing good.
2: So what happens? You just go black and it's like you're like asleep, or like what goes on?
23: All I remember is like waking up, like coming to.
2: Okay.
23: But like imagine waking up and I was kind of dreaming. It was so quick. He said I was out like 5 to 10 seconds, but I was having like a dream, and then you're waking up and I'm trying to figure out where I am.
1: What's going on right now?
23: Like you're waking up, you're strapped in, you can't move, and like you're realizing. At first, I was like, I think I'm dead. But then I'm like, I'm not dead. I'm alive.
1: And you're
23: I'm
1: here.
23: Like, yeah. But I'm like, where am I? And then I'm like, am I in a plane? And then it's like, yes, you're in a plane. But like, it's not just a plane. I'm like, I'm in a fighter jet right now. Yeah. And I'm like, is this still a dream? And
1: that's
23: then he kind of clicked
1: cool,
23: in.
1: Though. Sean Stryker, everybody's on board with us, WBLTV. And I want to preface this and put this in context about your courage in this. You don't like heights.
23: I don't.
1: You try to avoid the Bay Bridge is how they put this in place. So you're going against your own instincts to do this. So I think that deserves, you know, some credit. You jumped right in and did this.
23: Well, that's one of the, like, you have to do it, though.
2: Yeah,
23: like,
2: yeah,
23: if someone's like,
2: do
23: you want to fly with the Blue Angels? It's like,
1: when
23: do
1: gonna
23: I want
1: chance,
23: to?
1: Right?
23: I don't know. But, like, I'm going to do it. So happy I did it.
2: Yeah. So where did you take off? Where was it?
23: Martin State.
2: Okay.
23: And so it starts with, like, they give you instructions. We were supposed to do it Tuesday. Rain canceled it. So they tell you how to do these maneuvers where you, like, tighten your legs, tighten your core. It's special breathing to prevent from passing out.
1: Okay.
23: And then once you finally get the go, I mean, you go from takeoff. You do a high performance takeoff where you literally just shoot. Mm. It feels like straight up in the air. Mm. And it has to be 70 degree angle, but right into it. And after that, you're like, we're here. Let's just do it and have fun.
1: Well, Sean, it makes you have really a healthy respect for these pilots, U.S. Navy Blue Angels pilots, because they do this so often and so regularly, and they're so precise in how they do what they do.
23: So I kept thinking two different things. One, the pilot, his name was Ronnie, Blue Angel number 7, call sign was Downey. He's a cool guy, but like he's talking to me when I'm struggling. Like I'm fighting to stay awake, and he's like, almost there. But like, I'm like, how are you doing this? And it's just, it's such a professional.
1: He made you feel comfortable, right?
23: So comfortable. I was so confident in his ability, and his whole crew was just amazing, and his crew chief, Cody, everybody was great. But then you start thinking about, like, they're doing this not just, this is cool for Blue Angels and people watch, but he also serves. So he's doing this type of stuff.
1: Real, for real.
23: Like, for real mm-hmm. in, like, combat situations. And that is life or death. And you're like, not only are you staying coherent and alive and you're doing everything while piloting this aircraft, it's a whole new level of appreciation.
2: That's wild.
1: So here's a question. Would you do it again?
23: I mean, if I could, I would.
1: Some people go, I don't know.
23: But you can't. It's literally, it's once in a lifetime. You only can do it once. That's once with the Blue Angels, and then you can't do it with the Blue Angels, with the Thunderbirds. It's like one and done.
1: Okay.
23: Funny, my wife did it with the Thunderbirds some years back, so she always was like, you got to do it. And so now we kind of share that experience.
2: So just so people know, the F-18, so it's got two cockpits, right? So you're sitting behind the pilot.
23: Yeah.
2: Are you facing the same direction as he is?
23: Yeah, we're both facing forward. You're sitting behind him. There's two different models. So one has just one.
2: Right.
23: Seat.
2: Mm-hmm.
23: Some have two, and both actually fly in the show. So some of them do have two. Some of them have one.
2: So the jump seat, and that guy's job is to basically look out for other enemy aircraft, right, and shoot some things as well. So did you get to push any buttons, like a torpedo?
23: No, they have joysticks, but all of them are, like, disarmed.
2: Yeah, and of course.
23: Nothing works in the back. They're like, if you accidentally push it, it's fine. Don't press these buttons, but, like, there's other things you can hold on to. Yeah.
1: Well, Sean Stryker, you know, one of the exciting things, since Maverick Top Gun came out, you know, with all this era, 1980s Maverick was, but then the coolness of these planes and what they can and can't do. Does some of that play in your mind, you know, with the new reemergence of Top Gun and Tom Cruise and all that stuff?
23: Well, I watched the first Top Gun and I wanted to be a fighter pilot. And I was like, I think my mom lied to me. She's like, you're too tall. So I was like, oh, I can't. But I think I could have been.
2: Totally
23: I couldn't because I pass out now. Apparently I know that. But yeah, it's just, you think about just like the machinery, like the plane and the power that this plane has to be able to, the thrust, everything is just hard to describe. It's just like, I don't feel like I should be able to move this fast, this quickly. And the acceleration is something that I appreciated that. The Gs were intense.
1: I bet they
23: were.
1: But
23: when they would show how fast the plane could accelerate from a really slow speed to like 300 miles an hour, it's just like,
2: so
23: quick.
2: How could you see outside? I mean, could you see where you were?
23: Yeah, it's because the cockpit is like a big bubble.
2: Yeah.
23: So you could see everything. And I think that really helped. Like I did not feel nauseous at all. Because you could always look at the horizon and kind of tell which way was up, which way was down. And we were flying upside down for a while.
1: Did you do stuff like that?
23: A barrel roll. We did a couple spins. And then at one point, we literally just flipped upside down and flew upside down.
1: Wow. Yeah.
23: Which was neat.
2: Right. Like the old Top Gun.
1: Did
2: you give the middle finger
1: to the Russian?
2: That's right.
23: I thought about doing that. There were some boats down there in the Delaware Bay. We were buzzing by.
2: That's so wild to me that you were in the Delaware Bay. How long did it take to get there? Like, it was like 2 seconds and you were there?
1: You were right there.
23: 10 minutes. I mean, I'm not kidding. We took off. Next thing I know, we were across the Delmarva Peninsula, and I was like, there's Lewis and there's Cape May, and I could see the ferry. And
2: wow, that's really neat.
1: So
2: that's
1: what
2: really
1: is neat. Sean Stryker, WBLTV's main takeaway from this experience that you've had now, challenging your own, you know, concerns about heights and everything? What do you take away for you?
23: My concern about heights and the bridge and flying, it's not like, I'm fine. I know everything's going to be okay. It all goes back to like my kids and what if something happens.
1: Right.
23: But it's just the level of appreciation for the pilots and the crew. That's what I really, because just to do that and put your body through that and be able to do it at a level that they do it. I mean, there's not many of them in the world.
1: And they do it all the time.
23: All the time, and be able to talk, and they are in such great shape. That's what I take away. It was such a great experience just flying, but then seeing, I can't imagine. And he was like, telling us stories about landing on like aircraft carriers.
2: I was gonna say, imagine trying to land that thing on an aircraft.
1: Well, I have to give you applause because a lot of people, it would have been 5 G's for some people. Right. You went all the way to 7.5 before
2: and you didn't puke.
1: Exactly.
2: Which is big deal. Did you have to wear a diaper? I mean, was that part of the deal? They didn't make you wear one?
1: Brian.
2: What?
1: I wouldn't tell you if I had to. That's too much information.
2: Some of them do. Some of them don't.
23: No, I woke up, I was done. Like, I was sweating.
1: Yes.
23: And he was like, well, we're done anyway. And I was like, good.
1: Well, congratulations, Sean Stryker. Great job. The video, go to WBLTV.com. You can see the flight there that Sean is on board with.
2: And the Blue Angels this weekend.
1: And we can call you honorary Blue Angel number 7. What's his name? Downey? Downey Jr. How about that? Thank you, Sean.
23: Thanks.
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17: There's some emergency road work up in Perry Hall. It's at the intersection of Bel Air Road and Silver Spring. It looks like the right lane is closed with a sinkhole. There is a flagging operation in place right now getting traffic around it. Meantime, a couple of accidents on Ricer Sound Road, one in Pikesville at the intersection of Ricer Sound and Old Court, and one up in Owings Mills. Ricer Sound Road and Avalon Way. There's also a crash on Route 100 westbound at 295. I just got a word of a crash in the city on East Northern Parkway at Lock Raven Boulevard. WBAL TV 11 weather. Mostly sunny today, high of 86, overnight low of 71. Tomorrow, partly sunny skies, high close to 88. Currently, it's partly sunny and 70 here on TV Hill. 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
28: The bullpen has been taking center stage recently for the Orioles after their West Coast road trip saw two of their five losses come via walk-off, including yesterday's 10-inning affair in Anaheim. It's been a particularly tough stretch for Rico Garcia, who allowed 3 runs yesterday. From the start of the season through May, Garcia had allowed just 2 runs total in 27 outings, but his 9 appearances here in June have seen him give up 9 runs. Greg Albernaz diagnosed what one of the issues has been with Garcia after yesterday's game.
29: Falling behind, he's usually just pounding the strike zone and throwing strikes, and like right now, he's not as efficient as he has been, and it's tough because he's been borderline lights out. With all of our guys, it's just being efficient, getting ahead of hitters.
28: The Orioles are off today after going 4-5 on their West Coast swing. They host the Nationals for a 3-game series starting tomorrow at 7:05. I'm Matt Sabatis on the home of the Orioles, WBAL News Radio 1090 and FM 101.5.
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1: Well, this is a very special moment for me, Brian Neiman, and audience, as I get to share some time with somebody who has become the keeper in many ways of the history of our city. He not only brings his former ministerial position here as the pastor of historic Union Baptist Church. That's the church of the great Reverend Harvey Johnson, as well as Reverend Vernon Dobson, and he took over from that. But now he heads up Beloved Community Corporation, and he is the CEO and president of that for the

0: grandmother, Dr. Lily Mae Jackson, who was the president of the Baltimore NAACP from 1935 to 1970. And she bought that building, Pastor and Brian, because they would not rent space to blacks downtown because of segregation. And that became the law office of my grandmother because of that lack of space being rented downtown. So that's what makes that building at that corner of Drill Hill and Lambville so significant.
1: It's very significant. The fact is, it was purchased in 1950, the very day that your, very year that your grandmother graduated from University of Maryland School of Law, with three boys.
0: Yes.
1: I mean, so you talk about persistency, intelligence, and brilliance.
0: And she passed the first time, by the way. She passed the bar the first time.
1: That's right. That's right. But here's the thing about it. That building is significant. Prior to that, it was owned by Dr. Charles Cook, who was a pharmacist. And he had his pharmacy there. Mm-hmm. He provided services there. And he lived above it. Before him, the builder of that was a gentleman named Landy Platt. Mm-hmm. Landy Platt was an oyster person, harvester, where the Baltimore Museum of Industry is located. He was a major. So you're talking about basically there's just been four owners.
0: Yes.
1: Since its early beginning in the 1800s.
0: Now, the services that will be in it is important to understand, because when you first talked about this dream, and we'll get to what Freedom Square is, it's not that it'd be like a museum, but it actually be a location that would help people and continue some of the work my late grandmother did, who took many cases pro bono in that building.
1: Oh, my goodness. When you think about Miss Juanita Jackson Mitchell, as you know, I was born in that block. I served in ministry on that block. That storefront was like a gateway into an amazing community, because she would hang pictures of different people like Jackie Robinson, Sammy Davis,
0: Eleanor Roosevelt.
1: Exactly. Yeah. And so it allowed us to get a peer in there. But when you think about the amazing things that went there, people don't realize when her and Thurgood Marshall had an amazing relationship. Thurgood Marshall then planning for his 1955 decision, actually did his work right there.
0: That's right.
1: So you talking about it's significant historically. I call it was the capital of our democracy movement in here in Baltimore.
0: Talk about this also, Pastor, as a bigger vision as this building gets opened up to provide these legal services for domestic assault victims at the corner of Freedom Square, and what you kind of see for that entire area of Upton and Marble Hill down in that area.
1: Freedom Square, Division Street, as its western boundary, going over to Utah Place, Lafayette as its northern, and Dolphin. That four square block area, the people that lived there, the institutions there, shaped America. And when you think about the Mitchell family, your family there at 1324, and then you've got the Murphy family there at 1320 Drill Avenue. You go around the corner at 1315 Division Street, there's Thurgood Marshall, there's Cab Calloway, there's a whole list of other persons. Then when you think about the three churches Sharp Street, Union, and Bethel, all emerged the historic black colleges and universities in our state. Out of Coppin, Coppin comes out
0: Morgan State University started in the basement, Brian, of Sharp Street Memorial Church, Methodist Church, which is a church that my late great grandmother had. Us as a family, all our family joined Sharp Street because of the history of Sharp Street Church.
1: And tell the story. Sharp Street, also Frederick Douglass
0: sang in the choir. Sang in the choir, Frederick Douglass.
1: And then you get Union Baptist Church out of that, out of which comes Bowie. So when you look at the people, the personalities, I go over 1301. I just found it because we co-own that block, the 1300 block with Douglas Moore Church. At 1301 is the home of Dr. William Halstead, who's one of the founders of Johns Hopkins. Hmm. So when you think about the people in this, I said, it just spoke to me. This is Freedom Square. These are the people who shaped it. But I did not want a museum.
0: Right.
1: What I wanted this to be an active center. So the continuation of law service will continue. Free law service will continue. This is what I did. And you appreciate this. I went to University of Maryland and I said, you know what? You owe this community. I said, Miss Juanita Jackson would say to you that you owe us. And they came in and said they agreed. And so they said, we'll put services in that community. So you talk about a strategic partnership between Beloved and University of Maryland, Baltimore. We also have at the Thurgood Marshall Center a strategic partnership with University of Maryland College Park. Mm-hmm. I went to them and I said, you owe us. And they said, we'll come there. And that's it. So you think about it. In this community now, we have two of the flagship universities up there in the ground with the people that's going to do amazing services.
2: Can you take us back to that time frame and what it was like walking into that building? Just give us a sense of a time capsule.
1: My goodness. It's amazing how in this city we do not understand how to preserve our amazing spaces. Mm. So the building, when I came into it, when we first got it, just had a roof. It was severely in disrepair. But you could see

0: the love, because there were still elements of historic significance. That was in a grand building, 10. People think of 10 ceilings. It had 10 walls.
1: Wow.
0: The rose wallpaper, the amazing glass. So we kept pieces. I've kept pieces of that historic piece. But what I saw was that the spirit of Juanita Jackson was speaking to me and saying, no, make this active. Make this something that still serves the community. I mean, the Wesleyan things to serve the present age, our calling to fulfill, may all our powers engage to do our master's will. So I understood that we needed to do something to provide services to people, and we were fortunate enough that as we reconfigured it, you'll see some of the historic elements, but it's going to be a law office.
1: Yeah.
2: Well, tomorrow morning is the official grand opening. We had the a lighter side of that. We had Congressman Kwesi Mfume, Senator Chris Van Hollen, others showed up for that. Tomorrow is going to be a big deal for you, Pastor.
0: It's a big deal, and I'm going to tell you something now. You got to understand. I've learned from you. I understand marketing. So this is the reveal. And we're going to reveal it, we're going to announce it, and we're going to let people see that this is real. There's still some finishing touches that we need to do, but that's going to happen. But this is the grand reveal, almost like a baby being announced.
2: I like
0: that. Come in and see.
2: Check her out.
0: Yeah, check her out. She's coming. And this is going to be very special, and this place is going to be magnificent. We had a special historic preserver restore all of the woodwork.
2: I see it.
0: All of that cornice work, all of that detail.
2: He left all the big windows.
0: Exactly.
2: So when you drive down Druid Hill Avenue, everybody, you see these huge windows that welcome you into the building before you even step in there.
0: Exactly. And I'll tell you that large plate glass is 300 pounds.
2: I can imagine.
0: It's amazing. But I wanted the detail because I knew how special that place was. I knew how special her service was. You talk about, I just remember her advocacy.
2: Yes.
0: And
2: come in here, young man.
0: Inclusiveness. She included everybody in. And so we're going to keep that same spirit with the work that we do.
2: Reverend Al Hathaway, the president and CEO of Beloved Community Services Corporation. This unveiling tomorrow of ROAR, this center of the University of Maryland, is going to keep the building alive. Thank you so much for everything you've done. My family will all be there tomorrow to join you. And you know you're like family. And I just leave on this. My first office when I got elected to the House of Delegates was on the second floor of that building, 1239 wow. Druid Hill Avenue. So I will always have a connection to that building through my grandmother, my grandfather, them were there. Thank you so much, Pastor.
0: Thank you. Thank you, Brad.
1: Great
0: Thank
1: to
0: you
1: have you here.
0: For. Great to be here.
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4: Traffic and weather.
5: A crash on Arundel Expressway near Glen Burnie, southbound just after Baltimore-Annapolis Boulevard, now been pushed over to the right shoulder area. So that's good news there. Traffic is getting by, but just a heads up there, response still on the scene. There's also a wreck on Arundel Mills Boulevard right before Route 100. Police and response are there as well. 95 North up in Hartford County, the work zone set up just past Route 24. The left lane is blocked, seeing some slow traffic as you head up toward the Bell Camp exit. There's an accident in Baltimore City at the intersection of Northern Parkway and Lock Raven. And there is some emergency utility work along Bel Air Road at Silver Spring Road over there near Perry Hall. WBAL TV 11 weather, mostly sunny today, high of 86, overnight low of 71, partly sunny tomorrow, high close to 88. Currently here on TV Hill, it's partly cloudy and 72. I'm Tony Thornton, WBAL News Radio, 1090 and FM 101.5.
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2: You know, it's one thing, Brian, to have a museum.

0: museum, and my late great grandmother has a museum, Lily Carroll Jackson Museum, and that's nice. But to have a building where the thing that my grandmother was doing, practicing law and providing legal services, will continue, that's significant.
1: Sure, she would have been thrilled to know that in 2026, still serving people.
0: Absolutely. Really thank neat. You so really much. Neat. And Reverend Al Hathaway, thank you for joining us. Coming up, everybody, we're going to be talking with the president of the city council, Zeke Cohen. And I believe he brought a freshman councilman with him, too, Paris Gray, about not only the smoke shops, Brian, but about a $4.9 billion budget.
1: I rounded up, C4. I'm going to say $5 billion, just about $5
0: billion.
1: Yeah. And then, you know, we got election stuff. We've got with this conduit. What are we going to do with that aspect?
0: 700 miles of lines that are underground that we don't even think about. You don't think about until something blows up.
1: Yeah.
0: Until something explodes.
1: Yeah, those manholes flying through the air. Hopefully we won't see that anymore, but you never know.
0: You
1: we've got all those topics and more with the city council president, Zeke Cohen, coming up
0: next. Stay tuned.
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3: Mix of sun and clouds, 72. Good morning. I'm Caitlin Bancroft. Voters sounding the alarm on issues they experienced during Election Day. And Baltimore residents came together last night to have their voices heard on the next crime prevention plan. We'll get to both these stories and much more. But first, ABC News, 9 o'clock.
4: ABC News. I'm Sherry Preston. Secretary of State Marco Rubio says help is already on the way to Venezuela following a pair of deadly earthquakes. The tremors hit seconds apart, one of them a magnitude 7.2, the other 7.5. ABC Stephanie Ramos says parts of the airport have collapsed.
5: Travelers scrambling to escape. Parts of the terminal left looking like a war zone. The airport now closed. Emergency crews digging through the rubble, helping residents to safety.
4: At least 164 people were killed, nearly 1,000 injured, and those numbers are expected to rise further. Days after a war powers resolution passed in the Senate, a different version that would have forced an end to hostilities in Iran was voted down. That following a tense back and forth between President Trump and a couple of congressional Republicans, says ABC national correspondent Stephen Portnoy.
6: GOP Senators Rand Paul and Bill Cassidy, who voted for the House passed measure earlier this week, withheld their support for the Senate version last night. Paul voted present, and Cassidy said a private briefing in the White House Situation Room following his closed-door Capitol Hill shouting match with the president informed his decision to vote no. Rather than just being seen as a symbolic expression of Congress's opposition to the war, this Senate bill, had it also passed the House, could have forced a presidential veto.
4: Oil prices are back down to where they were before the war, but prices for everything else still high. ABC's Jim Ryan takes a look at inflation numbers out this morning.
7: The Fed's Board of Governors would like to see an annual inflation rate of 2% before lowering interest rates. The Personal Consumption Expenditures Index hasn't hit that mark since early 2021. And last month, inflation accelerated 4.1% over May of last year, nearly guaranteeing not a rate cut anytime soon, but an interest rate hike at the Fed's next meeting in July.
4: You're listening to ABC News.
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3: At 9:02, good morning. I'm Caitlin Bancroft. In the days after the primary election, we are learning of some voting issues. Maryland has a closed primary system, meaning voters can only cast ballots in the party they're registered with. But some voters say they were still given the option to choose between Democratic and Republican ballots on voting machines during Tuesday's primary.
8: Eight voters in Anne Arundel, Baltimore and Kent counties, and Baltimore City told WBAL-TV11 News Investigates they were given the option to choose between parties on voting machines. Kent County voter Tawana Brown.
9: It had the two parties there, if you were Republican or Democrat. And I thought it was odd because I'm like, maybe I just, you know, missed that there was going to be some changes.
8: Election officials say judges should have selected the voter's party before the voter got to the machine. Outside the State Board of Elections in Annapolis, Chris Cheon, WBAL News Radio 1090 and FM 101.5.
3: The Anne Arundel County Circuit Court is weighing a request for a temporary restraining order surrounding the handling of the mail-in ballot problem in our state. It was filed by a group of plaintiffs, including several Republican primary candidates, against the State Board of Elections. The lawsuit alleges that the way the SBE addressed the ballot problem was illegal and unconstitutional. The Board of Elections calls those allegations false and misleading. In West Baltimore, city residents came out to give their thoughts on a draft of the next comprehensive violence prevention plan.
10: Good ideas. Feel like, you know, we come together.
11: I think that it has a lot of pitfalls.
3: It was the first of several community meetings through the Mayor's Office of Neighborhood Safety and Engagement. Baltimore County firefighters battled a fire that broke out in the parking lot of the Tesla dealership in Owings Mills last night. Four Tesla vehicles caught fire, but the cause of the fire is still unknown. Fire officials say no injuries have been reported. A new low-cost airline is coming to BWI Marshall this October, and it will provide nonstop flights to Vermont and Florida. According to airport officials, the nonstop service from Breeze Airways will operate three times a week on Sundays, Tuesdays, and Thursdays. The announcement comes almost 2 months after Spirit Airlines went out of business and shut down overnight. WBAL News Time is 9:04.
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12: Traffic.
13: This morning, the construction has resumed. The long-term construction on 95 North up in Hartford County. Just a little bit past Route 24, the left lane is closed. Seeing delays as you head through that work zone right now up toward the Bell Camp exit 543. There's some emergency road work in Hunt Valley. It's on York Road heading northbound right at the intersection of White Avenue. Looks like there's a sinkhole repair. That right lane of York Road is shut down for now. And also, the southbound lanes of Bel Air Road at Silver Spring Road are closed with some sinkhole repair work ongoing as well. And there's some utility work in the city on Erdman Avenue at Kane Street. I'm Tony Thornton, WBAL News Radio, 1090 and FM 101.5.
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12: Weather.
14: Plenty of sunshine today and warm with a high of 86 and a stray shower forming in the northern part of Maryland later on this evening after sunset. Otherwise, we'll be partly to mostly cloudy and mild overnight with a low of 71. Friday features partly sunny sky and warmer with a high of 88 and a touch more humid with showers possible after sunset. Impact weather returning on Saturday for scattered showers and a brief thunderstorm for the first half of the day. I'm meteorologist Alina Lee on WBAL News Radio 1090 and FM 101.5.
3: It's a mix of sun and clouds here on TV Hill 72. The Orioles are back home tomorrow night to kick off a weekend series against the Nationals, with WBAL's coverage beginning after the news at 6 and first pitch at 7:05. I'm Caitlin Bancroft, WBAL News Radio 1090 and FM 101.5.
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0: We're very pleased to be joined in studio by the president of the Baltimore City Council, Zeke Cohen. Good morning, Council President.
15: Morning, sir.
0: How are
15: morning,
0: you?
15: Brian, C4. Good to be with you.
0: I know what it's like when a budget comes through after all that work and it's passed unanimously, so I know you're breathing a sigh of relief as now the whole budget for fiscal year 2027 has moved forward. But I do want to ask you, President of City Council, Zeke Cohen, it's a $4.9 billion budget. Within it are some increases, particularly within the executive branch, the mayor's office, increase in Monsey's budget. I understand that they've been growing, but a lot of people would like to talk about, you know, when we have a potential deficit, these particular increases going in that direction. What are your thoughts about specifically those places?
15: Yeah, let me start with where the council stood up and fought. And I do want to thank the mayor's team. They were a good collaborative partner. Really want to appreciate my budget chair, Danielle McCray, who really fought for the council and for every single district out there. Here's where the council made our stand was, number one, locks on classroom doors. We talked about this a little bit, Brian. Yeah. The fact that our schools in Baltimore still, even with this 21st century schools, many of them don't have interior locks on their doors. We're in 2026, the year of the mass shooter.
1: Yeah.
15: And I worry that if someone were to break in, what would happen? And so the council was able to add $500,000 more for locks on doors. I know my colleague who I see sitting in front of me, we fought really hard for some more health inspectors because, as I know we've talked about a bunch on this show, we're seeing this mass proliferation of smoke shops, and Councilman Glover can talk all about that.
0: 1,200. It's a, people hear
15: no,
0: that
15: no,
0: number.
15: No, no, C4, get this. I heard 1,400 now.
1: Oh, wow.
15: 200 more since they issued that report.
16: Yes.
15: So it is just blowing up. We added some more money for our main streets. I've talked about how this is a real concern for me when I look at Federal Hill, when I look at Fells Point, when I look at some of these places. And Councilman Glover, it relates to the smoke shop issue, because when I walk down Thames Street or any of these places and see three smoke shops in one city block, don't nobody want to go shop there.
1: Right.
15: So that was a big piece. Adding some money for our local cooperative businesses was a big piece for us. Making sure that our public safety is funded, our fire department, right? We've been seeing record declines in homicides. C4, you talked about Monsey. You talked about our police department. Reality being that many of the contracts for city workers have gone up. The mayor just signed a deal with AFSCME, with CUB, with our city unions. I know that that, unfortunately, is going to cost the city a lot of money, but we want to pay our city workers well and attract the best and brightest to come here to City Hall. And then finally, we did increase funding for our mayor's Office of Immigrant Affairs, knowing that I believe another reason why our main streets are struggling, I live right near Highlandtown, is when we have this unprecedented assault on our immigrant community, folks don't go out, they don't shop, they don't send their kids to school. When we saw an ICE raid at Commodore John Rogers at 8 a.m. in the morning, the level of fear that that sends. So I felt like this budget met the moral moment. It's always a good discussion and debate with the mayor's office. But what I will say is, you know, we're doing something when all of my colleagues, for the first time I've been council president, supported it. And I do want to thank Councilman Glover, but especially Councilwoman Danielle McCray, who fought like heck to make sure every community in Baltimore got what they needed.
0: She's the chair of Appropriations Committee.
1: So on that immigrants money, like where does it go? Like, how do you get it? Who gets it? And does anybody get it? Do you have to be legally in the country, or anybody, including those who are illegally in the country?
15: I thought you'd ask, Brian.
1: What? You know, I want to. You know, that's what a lot of people listening want to know as well.
15: Listen,
1: that's
15: so
1: the concern.
15: Two pieces. It goes, number one, to the mayor's Office of Immigrant Affairs, right. Catalina Rodriguez Lima, who's been leading that office for almost as long as I've been in city government. What they do is they work with lawyers, legal defense, to support people. And what I would say to your listeners, and I know you and I have had back and forth about this, is I think there is nothing more American than having the right to an attorney when you are facing deportation. And so part of what we've seen with this Trump administration is in Trump 1, in Barack Obama, where there were a lot of deportations, in everything up until this administration, there was due process. There was a significant amount of back and forth. Folks would come in for their immigration hearing and they would have their hearing and it would play out. And if they were undocumented, ultimately they would be deported. In this administration, what we've seen is folks being snatched up when they go in for their court hearing, people being taken off our streets, out of our right outside of a parking lot, outside of a school. So I think the dynamic has changed. Number two, Brian, some of the money will go to support mental health for families. And we know that, again, when you have a dad get pulled out of his vehicle, the level of violence that that causes, not just for him, but for his kids that were there at the time, that's pretty profound. And as the first city to be fully trauma informed, I wanted to make sure, and I know my colleagues wanted to make sure, that we're providing mental health support for the communities that we serve.
1: So are these pro bono lawyers? Are these?
15: Well, I mean, we're paying for them, so they're not.
1: We're paying for them. I mean, but I mean, is they don't have to pay for them. And are they like private sector lawyers that are getting money from the government to help them out? That's how the way it's going to work. They're not like public defenders, basically, is what I'm saying.
15: Correct. Okay. Yeah, there's a group called Amica that we work with. They do lawyering. They do legal defense in the immigration space. And the city supports part of their bill. In many cases, folks do pay a little bit as well. Okay.
1: One question. I just want to get to this because I don't think it's been brought up in a while now regarding that incident at ICE in the elementary school. Because we haven't heard from ICE, and I agree with you and a lot of your colleagues that they don't deserve the benefit of the doubt because they're not very transparent in the way. Their message was that there was an incident beforehand that led to this. An officer got dragged. Do you have any details of that? Do you have any knowledge of that? Is there any evidence of that? Have you seen anything from that?
15: I've seen none, and we have followed up. And so that's what leaves me with a lot of confusion about that incident is I heard that same story. What I will say is that the initial conversation, I wasn't on the call, but with the between the school system, between the city and ICE was that I heard they were somewhat apologetic at first and said, like, hey, we know we're not supposed to be going onto school property. That it was a amiable conversation and that there was some understanding. And then their public messaging quickly changed. And what I saw put out about someone being dragged, I haven't seen any evidence to that effect. Look, I'll just say, Brian, that's why in Baltimore we have all of our police with body cameras because we want to know, right? We are in a consent decree with the Department of Justice for a reason, and that is because we had too many incidents when C4 was around where it's a he said, she said between the officer and the community. That's why having body cams for police, I think, is such an important thing because it lets you know, like, hey, I can't lie if I'm recording every single thing being said. I think that's why Baltimore City is moving pretty aggressively out of our consent decree. And I'll tell you, C4, the interesting thing, you'll hear a lot of complaints. You'll hear it's handcuffing the cops and all that. When I actually talk to officers,
0: they like it.
15: They like it because they're like, it exonerates me.
0: Absolutely.
15: I can't get the IID charge because someone lied on me and said I put my hands on them or I was acting inappropriately. Well, now I have this camera. And so what I would suggest to the Department of Homeland Security, to ICE and all the federal officials is, if you want to run around and tell us that someone got run over by a car,
0: show us.
15: Show us.
0: Well, that's what Brian and I have said. Where's the video on potentially some of this?
1: I agree.
0: Let me ask Councilman, appreciate it, Antonio Glover, who joins us here in studio. We were talking about the budget before we get to the smoke shop issues. You voted on this $4.9 billion budget. Hopefully within it, we can see some property tax relief. Me being a city resident, I want to see some in Ashburton where I live. Can you talk about what this budget, the positive things you see within the budget you just voted on?
16: Well, I'm really, really excited about the budget. As Council President mentioned, you know, overwhelmingly the City Council has voted on this budget because we've seen a lot of great things within the budget. You know, I'm really, really excited about, you know, on March 19th, we had a hearing, smoke shop hearing. And within that hearing, you know, I asked to have an additional two individuals for the health department because of the smoke shops, the illegal smoke shop that were going on in our district and things in the nature.
0: Did you share with us before there was like one and a half people or something?
16: Half a person. It was half a person, yeah. And that's just
0: crazy.
16: That's, you just can't imagine a half a person just trying to take care of the entire city. So we were able to get two. I want to thank, you know, the mayor's administration for, you know, being like a part of this whole conversation from the beginning. Because, again, he see what we see. He feel we feel. And he understand it the way we do. And that's a good thing when we all can agree on something that we know could work. So we was able to get secured $250,000 to have at least two individuals on. That would be a start. But again, I'm really, really excited about it. I mean, the health department is really excited about it. And I know the community is excited about it because it's one step forward to make some changes when it comes to smoke.
1: So you said of 1,400 now? Is that the
0: That's
1: number?
0: Incredible.
16: It's 1,400.
1: So what's the hope? What's the goal here to get it down in like the next year, like a year from now, to June 25th, 2027? What's our hope?
16: I would like to, in the beginning, like if it could be a year, like at least half. I want to see it done as quick as possible. And I mentioned that because of the fact that, you know, we have, organization that's in that proximity to the community that we both seen, myself and Uncle T, which from Challenge to Change, we've seen these young individuals going into these smoke shops, and it was times that I would say, hey, you know, blase, man, get your butt out of there, get over there to the school. And I was like, man, I'm only going there to get, you know, a bag of chips or things of that nature. But that same kid, literally 3 weeks later, you know, we see him in the alley with a needle in his arm. You know, he's 15 years old with a needle in his arm. And it went viral. It was all on social media. So it shows me, like I said before, what we're doing is we're creating a whole new generation of addicts in our community. I know firsthand. I've had family members that's been addicts. I mean, my dad was at one point there before he's been clean. He's been clean about 36 years now.
0: Oh,
16: but
0: that's good.
16: The thing about it is that, you know, we see it firsthand. I don't have to, you know, turn the news or open up a newspaper to read what's going on in our community. I could just open up the front door and it's right here in my face.
1: Yeah. Well, Council, there's a time where like cigarettes became like the, but now like the kids think vaping is like vaping not a big deal. They've just accepted it.
0: Let me ask Council President Z Cohen this as it relates to these. I've done some educating since this whole subject came up because to me it was a foreign subject on this. There are some large operators of these, like in these companies that might own like 100 of them or 50 of them. Has there been an opportunity to get with law enforcement and look at like some of the operators? Because there aren't 1,400 individual owners. Some of these are owned massively by different groups.
15: Yeah, C4, I think you hit the nail on the head, which is our interest here is we want to go after the folks at the top, not just the individual clerks or the folks that are in the stores, because I believe this is organized crime and that drug dealing has just gone inside.
0: Okay.
15: It is another permutation. And again, when you look at some of what they're selling, which, I mean, at a surface level, they're saying is marijuana, which they're not licensed to sell. But then we also see other products that have traces of fentanyl, that have other hard drugs in them, the kratom, all this stuff that should not be ingested in the human body. We just believe that it has gone inside. I've heard concerns that there's Chinese mafia connections, and I don't want to be conspiratorial, but this is big business, right? Someone is profiting off of these 1,400 plus smoke shops that have opened up in our communities. And this is one where I'm a little like you. It took me a minute on this issue.
16: I didn't
15: get
16: it.
15: I start hearing about it from Councilman Glover, from Councilman Blanchard, and from every community I would go into is folks were like, hey, what is going on?
0: These stores are popping up. Yeah.
15: All over the place. Like, what is this phenomenon? And what I truly believe is that there is a national and international ring of folks who are making an extraordinary amount of money. And the conversation that we really want to have with the police, with the ATCC, with the prosecutor, who's been all in on this, Ivan Bates, with the mayor's team, the law department, is how do we go up the chain and not just be hitting them on the individual level? Because I worry, C4, it's like whack-a-mole.
0: Exactly.
15: Right? We're going to get this padlock law done, and then we're going to start padlocking individual shops. We got to get to the top.
16: I just hope that – I think Baltimore could be a model for so many other cities. I mean – Council President and I, we met just the other day with Councilman Young from Philadelphia. And he sat down with us and, you know, he was impressed by some of the legislation that we're putting forth in reference to smoke shops because he said, it's in Philadelphia too. Mm. Like, it's all over the place. Mm. And they're trying to tackle some of the same things we're trying to tackle as well. So if Baltimore could just be the lead and, you know, we're just a product to the country to show that, listen, this is how we was able to do it, the council and the administration. Take these steps. Mm-hmm. So I think we're moving in the right direction, but I think one of the biggest steps we need to take is coming up soon when it comes to the padlock.
0: Yeah.
16: When we can padlock these bad actors.
1: I mean, we don't have 1,400 of anything, do we? And I mean, it's not 1,400 like restaurants, maybe. I don't know. Like convenience stores for sure. I mean, it's kind of nuts that they're making money off of that and that they're making that much money off of it. So that's why I'm like with you. I was like, something's going on here that there's a disconnect.
16: Well, one thing I want to say is I'm excited about, you know, October 1st, there'll be a moratorium in where, you know, we'll be able to kind of control and not allow many of these businesses to operate and open. Yeah. Thanks to Delegate Young and also to Senator Hayes for incorporating that and pushing that to make sure that we in Baltimore City have power to stop some of these bad.
0: Because the language of your bill says they can't be open within certain areas of schools. Yeah, like there's certain rules and procedures, but that didn't exist before about geography. So if you limit the geography, there can only be so many of them opened up if they can only open up in certain places.
15: Yeah, that's right. And that's Councilman Blanchard's bill where we're attacking it with zoning, which is one of the powers that the city council really has, where we've said that, and we're grateful to the mayor for signing it, we've said that you cannot be within proximity of a school, a playground, any of these places, a park
16: church
15: where kids play, a church. Additionally, limiting the density. We don't want 3, 4, 5 smoke shops on a city block. So that's the zoning bill. Mm-hmm. Councilman Glover and I have been working on padlock legislation. And as he said, some of our state partners passed a really good bill that will put, starting in October, a 1-year moratorium and create a licensing scheme, because right now
0: there's nothing out there.
15: Anyone can do whatever they want. Mm-hmm. That's another piece that the city has to get some control over, is making sure that if you C4 want to start a smoke shop, we have some kind of way of tracking mm-hmm. what you're doing. And if you repeatedly violate the law, we close you down. We can't have this open air, open market. You know, the council has talked a lot about open air drug markets. I am telling you, these smoke shops are inside drug dealing. Mm-hmm. It is what it is.
16: We got to do a better job at communicating with each other through agencies. Like it boils down to communication. We got to communicate with each other, and we got to do a better job at educating the public on actually what's going on.
0: Well, you educated me. I didn't know. I live here my whole life. I didn't know anything about this to a degree until you gentlemen brought this forward.
15: Because you live in that bucolic little Ashburn.
0: Well, there you go. That's true.
15: That's what I heard.
0: That's where the tease comes in. But anyway, having said that, let's talk about the conduit system, because Mayor Brandon Scott, we had him on the show talking a little bit about this. The city has kind of withdrawn from the original deal that they had with BGE for the 700 miles of lines that go underneath the city. And understanding is, Councilman Glover and City Council President Z. Cohen, that we're the only city in the country that actually owns the telecom and the electrical. Other cities don't own both of that. So can you talk about this whole effort to rein this stuff in?
15: Yeah, and I know you've had Councilman Conway, our public safety chair, on to talk about some of the underground fires that we've seen in the conduit. It's both a blessing and a curse. On the one hand, you're absolutely right. We are, I think, one of maybe just one big city that owns its own conduit, right? And so we're able to...
0: Other cities own parts of it, but they don't own the electrical and telecom.
15: Correct.
0: They don't own all of them.
15: That's right. We own the whole thing, and so we're able to rent it out to partners. But like any other infrastructure, it's old, and there are parts that are absolutely falling apart. And so this last 2 years, we've seen all these fires, particularly in downtown on Charles Street, and it causes an inordinate amount of damage to our businesses, to residents. So the mayor, before I became council president, entered into a deal with BG&E where they would essentially manage our conduit for us. They would hire the contractors. They would do the work. At the time, I said, my predecessor, Nick Mosby, said, Bill Henry, a bunch of us said, this is not a good deal. Mm-hmm. It gives too much power to BG&E when we continue to see, if this is all about safety, why are we continuing to see these fires pop up all over the place? And BGE is essentially going to act as the middleman. They're going to collect a big fat fee when residents are already hurting. And as you know, we've talked about this a bunch, we pay their bills. I mean, it's not like it's someone else's money. And they're going to get to decide where the contractors go. They're going to hire the most expensive contractors because that's how their shareholders make profit. So we entered into this deal. I said at the time it was not a good deal. Have been really grateful to the Scott administration, who currently has extricated the city from the deal. Now, that is, of course, a negotiating position. I know that they are fighting to get the best deal possible. What I've said on record in the Banner, or one of the newspapers, was I think that the city should manage our own contractors, that we do not need BG&E, that they have not been a reliable partner, that we should do the work. And ultimately, the city should rebuild its conduit division within the Department of Transportation. That'll be a multi-year project because right now there are challenges. Mm-hmm. But for the time being, why are we paying BGE a substantial amount of money when I'm not compelled that the work is being done well? Because I'm continuing to see these fires pop up. Well, so that's my position on it.
1: But isn't a guy going to cost the city money in order to do that? Like, who pays for it then?
15: Look, we're paying one way or another. BGE will transfer costs onto ratepayers and onto the city of Baltimore when they manage our conduit. I think it behooves us to not have this middleman who is essentially sucking out profit. Ultimately, it's going to be contractors down there. And if the city controls it, then we get to decide which contractors. We get to go with whatever the best value is. I think it's a better way for Baltimore to not pay BGE through the nose. And again, I think that's what folks said at the time. And I think that's where the administration, I think they're trying to figure out the best deal possible.
1: Just real quick, because I want to get you on this, on the tax, property tax cut. So there's a reduction in the rates, but there's a hike in the cap for the homestead tax credit.
15: Correct.
1: Is it possible that some people will have to pay more in taxes?
15: I would say, so my team did a very, very deep dive on this issue, and I'm glad you asked because I think it's important for your listeners to hear. So initially, when the proposal was to raise the homestead tax cap to 6%, from 4 to 6%, our concern was, yes, too many people would pay higher taxes. A bunch of people, most people would still see lower, but too many people would pay more. Now that it is down to 5%, I believe that the vast majority of Baltimoreans will see less taxes. Now, again, it's a slightly complicated deal where we lowered taxes in this budget by one penny. We're lowering them by 4 pennies next year, and then we're going to do a continue to do a penny each year after that. So there is some complication here, but for the vast majority of Baltimoreans, I believe this is a good deal. That's why I signed off on it. Vice President Middleton, who led on this effort. We know, Brian, we're just not competitive right now. We can't be so much higher than all the surrounding jurisdictions, not to mention the South, where it's booming. Baltimore has to grow, and that means we have to be competitive at a tax standpoint.
0: Thank you, and help people like me to stay in the city. Yeah. Councilman Antonio Glover, City Council President Zeke Cohen, the time flies on us. Thank you so much for joining us in studio. And thank you for educating me and a lot of others on these smoke shops, because this thing has been incredible. 1,400.
15: We're going to keep fighting it, man.
0: Thank you very much. Coming up after the news, everybody, the Baltimore Orioles are coming back home, Brian, after a West Coast trip. And we have a whole bunch of special nights. Jennifer Grandal is going to be joining us from the Baltimore Orioles, coming right after the news.
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13: Well, the road work has resumed on 95 up in Hartford County, just north of Route 24, heading north on 95. The left lane is blocked, and that is causing delays. The work crews are in that median area, converting those into express lanes for the future. So just a heads up there. In the city, there's some utility work at the intersection of Erdman Avenue and Kane Street. There's also some emergency road work up in Perry Hall at the intersection of Bel Air Road and Silver Spring Road. 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
3: Partly cloudy, 74 at 9:30. Good morning. I'm Caitlin Bancroft. Confusion on Election Day. That, according to WBAL TV 11 News, investigates as many as 7 voters from Anne Arundel, Baltimore, and Kent counties, as well as Baltimore City, reporting that they were given the option to choose between the two parties when they got to the voting machines. If the voters' accounts are accurate, multiple county election officials tell WBAL TV 11 News that the election judges in those precincts did not follow proper procedures and the voters should not have been given the option to choose a party on the screen. West Baltimore residents pressing for accountability at the first ever listening session on the next comprehensive violence prevention plan, which sets up a 5-year strategy. There are more sessions to come where community members can provide input. The final plan will be released in the fall. Baltimore City's $5 billion budget is heading to the mayor for his signature after passing unanimously yesterday. Council members also approved $5.4 million towards crisis response and alternatives to 911. From the ABC News Desk this morning, Secretary of State Marco Rubio says the U.S. is sending search and rescue teams to Venezuela following a deadly earthquake. The back-to-back 7.2 and 7.5 magnitude quakes struck last night. According to Venezuela's acting president, the U.S. is also providing medical resources and humanitarian assistance. At least 32 people were killed. At least 700 others were injured. It's the final week for WBAL's Hot Bird Summer. 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
13: The road work has resumed on 95 up in Harford County this morning, heading northbound between Route 24 and Route 543. The left lane is closed, and also just got a call of a crash in the Hanover area in Anne Arundel County on Arundel Mills Boulevard, right near Route 100. Also, there's an accident on Northern Parkway at Lock Raven Boulevard in the city. And the utility work continues along York Road at White Avenue up in Cockeysville. The northbound lanes, the right lane is closed. There's a sinkhole apparently in the area, so the cleanup there continues. I'm Tony Thornton, WBAL News Radio, 1090 and FM 101.5.
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12: Weather.
14: Plenty of sunshine today and warm with a high of 86 and a stray shower forming in the northern part of Maryland later on this evening after sunset. Otherwise, we'll be partly to mostly cloudy and mild overnight with a low of 71. Friday features partly sunny sky and warmer with a high of 88 and a touch more humid with showers possible after sunset. Impact weather returning on Saturday for scattered showers and a brief thunderstorm for the first half of the day. I'm meteorologist Alina Lee on WBAL News Radio 1090 and FM 101.5.
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1: Well, the Orioles are back from the West Coast tomorrow. The Washington Nationals are in town. And then a three-game set after the weekend against the Chicago White Sox, including a home day game on Wednesday. We are pleased to be joined now by Jennifer Grandall. She is the Senior Vice President of Communications for the Baltimore Orioles, and a lot is planned for the next couple of days and through the month of July as well. Great to have you on, as always. Appreciate your time.
17: Hey, good morning, guys. How you doing?
1: And not just starting tomorrow when the team's back. You got stuff going on today. The City Connect shoe release party is happening. I know there are a lot of sneakerheads on the team, including the manager. So what's going on, and where can people buy these brand-new Nikes?
17: Yeah, this is a really cool shoe drop that we're doing as part of our City Connect. First time we've ever done this. There's only 350 pairs, and the event's from 5:30 to 8. We're opening up the lots at 4:30. I definitely suggest people get there early to get these shoes because once they're gone, that's pretty much it. I understand they're sold out online already. But they're really cool looking. They incorporate some of the elements from the City Connect, and there'll be a good atmosphere for fans there and kind of get teed up for the upcoming home series.
1: Do you have a size 11 and a half in men by any chance, and maybe a 9 in a women's?
0: Like how to box real quick or two? Jennifer Grandall is on board with us from the Baltimore Orioles. And Jennifer, it's always great when former Orioles can come and participate. And we have Harold Baines, not only a former Oriole, but somebody who grew up on the Eastern Shore here in Maryland. He's going to be participating tonight, right?
17: Yeah, absolutely. He'll be there. We love to see Harold. He's a busy guy. He's got a lot on his plate. But when we see him at the ballpark, the fans love to come out. Bill Stetka does a great job with all of our alumni, and they've been everywhere this year, it feels like. Mm-hmm. But tonight, Harold Baines at the ballpark.
1: Okay, I imagine there'd be a lot of people that are in line to get this. So, like, what's your best advice if somebody wants a pair of these shoes? And in all seriousness, do you have like different sizes? Like, how does that work?
17: Yeah, absolutely. First, it's only one per customer, so I think that is a piece of good news because you won't see people carrying four or five boxes, which one might normally expect in something like this. So it's one per person. So I think the key thing is if it's important to you to get these shoes, then really, you know, get there as early as possible. We've seen this year, we've had some giveaways and other things that we've done where people are really excited and they show up early. I've had people tell me, I'll be there like an hour before the game. I said, no, I don't think that's going to cut it. This is one of those cases. Get there as early as possible.
1: Like the Tupac bobblehead doll. Yeah. And there is a perk too. If you buy a pair of shoes, you get to go on the field. That's cool. Right.
17: Absolutely. We're trying to make it fun. We hear so much from people, some of the experiences that we take for granted. I'm on the field pretty much for every game and I love it. But when I see people are out there for the first time, it's Camden Yards. I mean, no matter where you're from, how you grew up watching baseball, this is the ballpark. So it's a great incentive for tonight.
0: Senior Vice President of Communications with the Baltimore Orioles, Jennifer Grandall, is on board with us. And when we get to the game night experience, tomorrow night is Pride Night. We're at the end of Pride Month, and that's going to be a big celebration at the park, right?
17: Absolutely. One of the things that we're doing, you know, as you know, we're playing the Nats this weekend. You know, the Beltway Series continues, big rivalry. Fans who want to come from D.C. to the ballpark, they'll be able to hop on the MARC train for free tomorrow night to and from. So that's something that we're sponsoring. We know we have a lot of Orioles fans in the D.C. area. Transportation, you know, that that I've been on that mm-hmm. highway a few times going to Nats Park myself. And this is going to remove that barrier. They can come celebrate. Pride Night will be big. 15,000 fans will receive the Pride Night jersey. We have a lot of celebrations for the evening. And most of all, we want people to feel welcome at Camden Yards.
1: Okay, so that's on Friday night. That's Pride right. Night. And it is free transportation on the MARC line only or
17: that's
1: MARC?
17: Right.
1: Okay. Very good.
17: MARC trains between D.C. and Camden Yards Friday afternoon and evening. So all the way through the end of the game, after the game.
1: Very good. And now also this weekend, we've got another bobblehead giveaway for Saturday.
17: Yeah, we have a really cool, interesting bobblehead. It's a bobble card. It's Gunnar Henderson. It's a bobblehead design that kind of looks like a baseball card. It's the first time we've ever done this. Mm. It's a very popular thing, as you know, with baseball cards right now, and everybody collecting baseball cards and doing the pack rips. And this is going to be a Gunnar Henderson cool bobble card giveaway.
1: Okay.
0: And then you got a beach towel giveaway on Sunday, right?
17: Yeah, well, I know that everybody's ready to head to Ocean City, so before they go, I get to hear about everybody's fun vacations at the beach, but now they'll have the Orioles beach towel, and that's part of Family Sundays, which is something different we're doing this year, where it's that family atmosphere, that, autograph signing for kids with the players. We also have our Birdland members who are going to have selfie day on Sunday, so we'll see a lot of our Birdland members out. But a positive, mascots, everything the kids love to see.
0: And, we've been giving away our Hot Bird summer tickets, given away for Family Sundays. So we've been a part of this whole ramp-up effort, mm-hmm. Jennifer Grandeau.
17: Yeah, and thank you. And you guys have been talking a lot about it, and I think that it's really catching on, just like the party at the yard Fridays. People want to know what they're going to get when they come to the ballpark. And on top of all the giveaways, the theme nights, the special ticket packages we're doing this year, we're really trying to reach pretty much every fan that we can touch.
1: Just looking down the road a little bit in July, because these are big nights that people really circle their calendars on. Floppy hat night, Hawaiian shirt night, and I heard there's a drone show this summer as well.
0: Oh, man.
17: Yeah, I have to say, I'm a huge drone show.
1: Yeah, they're amazing.
17: Right? Yeah. I saw one at the old athletics ballpark, the Coliseum. They did a Star Wars themed drone show. It was really cool. I've seen them here in Baltimore. I live in downtown, and I've seen it right outside. They've done some stuff for 4th of July. But yeah, we're going to do our first ever drone show. It's part of our America 250 celebration. We won't be home for 4th of July, but Saturday, July 11th, and we're going to honor our country, our servicemen, and all the men and women who fought for our freedom. And I think that's going to be a cool little ad. But as you mentioned, we have a lot. We have July 11th, a hot dog race cap, ketchup, mustard, relish,
1: right,
17: randomly. So you can trade around, and then Birdland Hawaiian shirt, which is probably the biggest thing we do, and of course this year a kid's Hawaiian shirt, which is an ad.
0: So Jennifer Grandeau, let's circle back to today again. Now the event, the City Connect shoe release party, is going to be from 5:30 to 8:00. It's going to be in Lot A, and so just one more time, hit what's going to be happening today.
17: Yeah, so 350 pairs of the limited edition City Connect 2.0 Nike Air Maxes will be available for purchase. They're $150 plus tax, one per person. Lots are going to open at 4:30, and then the event's from 5:30 to 8:00. As you mentioned, Harold Baines will be there, mm-hmm. DJs. It'll be fun, big party atmosphere.
1: Can I just say, I like to think of myself as a marketing kind of guy,
0: okay,
1: and come up with ideas. Just throwing this out there. I think maybe you should do like a relay race once with mustard, ketchup, and mayo versus Brett, Ben, and Josh.
0: That would be great.
1: You drag them out of the radio booth and see how athletic these guys are.
0: Who passes out first?
1: That's right. And see, whether or not they can actually beat a condiment. I think that would be fun.
17: Well, one of the most best things is if you can go viral. But we're going to have to restrict them in some way, because those hot dog uniforms, they're not easy to run in.
1: Yeah.
17: So We might have to replicate that some way so they don't have an advantage. But,
1: okay. All right. I'll tweak it. I'll tweak it, Jennifer. We'll get it together. I want to make it happen. I want to make that happen.
0: Jennifer Grandel, Senior Vice President, Communications of the Baltimore Orioles. We're excited the Orioles are coming home. We have all these special nights coming up. And once again, what's going on in July as well? We left out, Brian, the Birdland Hawaiian shirt giveaway July 24th. Right. So a lot of big things coming up, Jennifer.
1: Have a great weekend. And again, size 11 and a half. There you can keep some for me. That'd be great. Thank you, Jennifer.
17: All right, guys. Have a great weekend. Go O's.
0: Go O's. I appreciate it. You know, it really is a lot of different ways that you can have fun at the ballpark, particularly if you're not doing well. So,
1: well, listen, it's not over.
0: I didn't say it was over. I'm still upset.
1: And you know me. I'm a realist.
0: I know.
1: And it's setting in that it feels like, you know, it is. But we do see teams get hot every once in a while. Yesterday's loss was just so aggravating. Beyond belief, because it really felt like maybe this was a turning point.
0: You it know, literally was snatching defeat out of the jaws of victory. In that was a game one.
1: Right.
0: It was a game one.
1: It wasn't like, you know, these guys hit like four home runs in a row. It was, you know, they barely, they didn't even get the ball in the infield.
0: The ball in the outfield.
1: Right. They didn't get the ball out of
0: the kicked the ball in the outfield.
1: Barely got the ball past the pitcher's mound.
0: Right.
1: And were able to win the game. But, you know, you just hope that somehow they can get hot and just sneak into the playoffs and do some damage there. I will tell you, the drone show thing, I saw one of these things just once, but it wasn't even at, like, a nighttime event. And they're wild.
0: What got me were the Olympics. I had never seen a drone show, like, in totality until the Olympics. When I saw what they did with drones, the synchronicity, it was incredible. That's what did it for me.
1: And I've seen some of the videos of what's been, you know, planned for the 4th of July. There's one there where the drones get into the shape of an American eagle, a bald eagle.
0: Okay.
1: And, like, they can color code them.
0: All of it. And they switch color.
1: And then they shoot fireworks out there. It's incredible. It really is. It's fireworks on steroids. It
0: shows you what kind of weapon they could be.
1: Yeah. Right. No, you're actually right.
0: Shows you what
1: about
0: kind
1: that.
0: Of weapon they could
1: be. It's kind of scary on what you can do with them and what you will do. But I think that is the future of fireworks.
0: To make your point, there's a drone show coming up to make your point. Yeah. There's a big drone show coming
1: up. And it's the first time they've done it at Camden Yards. This summer will be the first time that they'll have done it. And my guess is that they'll do this every summer from here on out.
0: It'll be a big draw. I mean, folks are going to come post game to see that.
1: Right. So sneakers tonight, by the way, it's not, you know, for Friday. It's for tonight. And then, Pride
0: Nike
1: night
0: Air
1: tomorrow.
0: Max Ones is what they say here.
1: Right. All right, coming up next, we'll check in with TJ, find out what he is talking about on his show. Yeah, he was off yesterday. I haven't really got a chance to talk with him about what he thinks about the election. Coming up next.
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12: Traffic and weather.
13: Has resumed on 95 up in Harford County this morning between Route 24 and Route 543. That's the Belcamp exit. If you're heading southbound on 95, you're going to see brake lights right around the 543 exit because of the work zone set up just before Route 24. And then northbound, you have the construction just past 24, and that's slowing you down coming up from 152. Now over in Perry Hall, Bel Air Road and Silver Spring Road, that intersection partially shut down right now because of some emergency road work. The right lane is closed in the southbound direction of Bel Air Road due to a sinkhole, as well as over in Hunt Valley, York Road at White Avenue. That intersection has some issues with a sinkhole as well. There is a flagging operation currently in place. 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WBAL TV 11 weather, mostly sunny today, high of 86, overnight low of 71. Partly sunny on the Friday, high of 88. Right now it's sunny and 72. 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
18: This summer,
2: stay connected when severe weather strikes.
18: Expect the thunderstorms to move in.
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14: Strong to severe thunderstorms will be possible this afternoon and evening.
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19: There's a heavy thunderstorm right now. This is all moving east.
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0: TJ Smith joins us here in studio, everyone. His show comes up next 10 to 2. Before we get to the election discussion that Brian referenced, to kind of get your take a little bit on that, TJ, we just had Council President Zeke Cohen and Baltimore City Councilman Antonio Glover in studio. And when we heard that the number of these things had increased from 1,200 smoke shops to 1,400.
21: That was now 1,400.
0: 1,400, mm-hmm. according to them.
21: It just,
0: the question that Brian and I are asking is, how can these things make money when it's so many of them?
21: I'm wondering, I want to go check at Home Depot or something. Do they sell seeds for these things?
0: So they can grow.
21: I mean, seriously.
0: Right.
21: It's four. How?
0: That's what they just said. That's what we're asking.
1: Have 14 porta potties. I mean, we're going to have 1,400 anything.
0: And from, I also want to know from a law enforcement perspective, at what point do these things hit the radar to the extent where it's not a city council zoning issue, but a law enforcement issue?
21: Well, one of the things I brought up when we were having conversations about this a few weeks ago when they passed the legislation about them is where in the process of permitting and everything else that goes on with starting a business was the ball dropped.
0: Right.
21: We need to work backwards to see who allowed this. Because you have to think, we remember, if you go back 5-10 years ago, before smoke shops were a big thing, it always has been a thing in Baltimore. Why is there a liquor store in every corner? Why is there Well, we kind of know. Okay, well, how did that become a thing? Now, here we are with the proliferation of something else that we're asking, how did this become a thing? If we don't do the work of finding out how this became a thing, the next iteration of whatever that is

0: allows for the proliferation of these that we don't see, and we need to close that. Because regardless of what if it is organized crime, we have allowed and facilitated it legally to happen. Something's up with that.
1: So what about the elections?
2: Yeah. What are your big takeaway from the election on Tuesday?
0: So it's interesting, and I know I kind of laid in a C4 a little bit on Tuesday, and I'll probably take the opportunity to do it again. I get that we are a closed primary state, and it might not be fair, might not be right. We might need more of it, but would it behoove more people to jump into a party and choose the, quote, lesser of the evils to participate in the process? Because we will complain, complain, complain. I know each one of us have talked about how the advocacy groups and those really staunch voters are the ones that dominate the primaries. Mm-hmm. And then we're left with the choices that they make.
1: Mm-hmm.
0: Everybody in the sound of my voice who has the ability to vote can make a difference and can change the outcome of these elections if they so chose.
1: Well, maybe some of us want to see the anger get to the point where Mr. Neiman needed a couch earlier, where it explodes and we change the system. We're not willing to accommodate to what occurs.
0: I hope you're here for another 100 years, C4, but you'll be dead and gone before that ever happens.
1: I don't know.
0: I don't think it's realistic in Maryland that we're going to see that level of movement. But I think it's more realistic that you can actually have a sway in who the representatives are, which I think more people than not want more moderate people. Mm-hmm. And then next thing you know, you see the wackadoodles from the extremes of both ends. And you're like, how do we end up with this?
1: Okay, so before you talk about me, why don't you talk about the 83 point whatever percent that bothered not to vote?
0: Yeah,
1: so let's start with the people inside the house before you go outside the house.
0: All right, fair enough.
2: But that includes independents, though, right?
1: No, it doesn't include independents. That number is from the primary registered vote.
2: Okay,
1: primary
2: so 83% of people who were registered as a Republican or Democrat.
1: Or Democrat, correct.
2: Didn't vote.
1: That's correct. We can't vote, so we're not in that group.
2: But I do agree with TJ, having done this now, having switched my affiliation, and it's so easy to do. Mm-hmm. That's like the new thing that I'm going to do. Yeah. I mean, it's like, you know, changing your clothes. So every single cycle, I will change
1: to determine
2: which one is more important to me, or there's a specific race or person who I want to vote in or out. That's what I'll do. And I will jump between a Democrat and a Republican from here on out.
1: I used to talk about that 2007 through 2011 when I was on the air here. I stopped talking about that. I used to do that all the time.
0: I think it makes sense, especially when you think about local elections and some of these. I've talked about it before, and we'll see what some of the final results are. And we're talking whether it's a couple hundred or even 1,000 or 2 in certain races that make a huge impact on policy here in the state or in your local municipality. Again, a group of people, you might not be in love with either party, but what makes the biggest impact in your neighborhood? I think you need to have a seat at the table until such time we get changed.
1: Well, let's get a specific race in mind. And this is not to say, and I'm not going to be negative about the candidate that won, but when State Attorney Scott Schellenberger is beaten by a candidate, Sarah David, who by the other candidate, not Brandon B., Laura Lipscomb, State Attorney from Baltimore City, said if you vote for her, you're voting for all the progressive policies, blah, blah, blah. How does that happen in Baltimore County, which has been known to be kind of a law and order type of county?
0: They have money. I mean, it was a influx of a ton of money into that race. And now not living in Baltimore County, it's hard to describe what the commercials might have looked looked like for targeted digital and all, and what the ads might have looked like in as far as the mailers look like. And I know a lot of friends and family in Baltimore County said that they got the mailers. So money played a big role.
1: It did.
0: And she's able to penetrate. Scott Schellenberger was up against the ropes last time. Mm-hmm. And this kind of also speaks, you talk about the election, I think it also speaks to the fracture in the Democrat Party. They got to figure out what is their identity right now. Because you kind of want moderation, but you don't.
1: Mm-hmm.
0: And you want AIPAC, but you don't. You have Bawafo down in District 5, and you have Madami up in New York. Mm-hmm. Which direction are they going? You think about the Sarah Davids of the world who now, and will she adjust based on that? We'll see. But it's interesting. It really is.
2: By the way, did you see the amount of money that was spent in the Trone
0: McClain? $33 million, if I'm not mistaken.
2: $33 million.
1: He spent similarly the last time that he ran for governor.
2: Yeah. Well, it wasn't all on his. She had some money as well.
1: I'm saying the amount that he spent, he has spent twice that amount of money to lose
2: one seat out of 435 in a primary in a blue state.
1: A lot of wine being bought. people buy, like, yeah.

0: nuts.
1: What you got coming up on the show, teacher?
2: I'm going to see if I can get in David Trone's pocketbook during my show. Actually, I'll start the show off talking about my jury duty experience yesterday. It's not Groundhog's Day, as I had jury duty yet again. And I'll tell you what ticked off everybody at jury duty. It's the most petty thing, but we were trapped, and it ticked us all off collectively. I thought it was going to be an overthrow of the Metro Courthouse yesterday.
3: Oh, my goodness.
2: Because of what happened in that jury duty. It cut a movie off. Mid-movie, and it really ticked us off. But anyway, we have the mayor, the police commissioner, and the state's attorney together.
3: Wow.
2: Yeah, this is like, Martha and the Vandals?
3: Yes.
2: We get them back together. Yeah, it's unbelievable. All together, they're going to be having a press conference this afternoon at 12. We'll bring that to you. A takedown of a violent group, apparently. Mm. So we'll bring that to you. Get into this election stuff, the city budget. More stores are closing. One more at Towson Town Center. Yeah. Another one at Lexington Market. Mm. As well. So we'll get into that. The crime plan that the mayor talked about, we'll get into that as it maybe relates to what occurred down in Fells Point as well over the weekend. So that and much more coming up. 1,400 smoke shops.
1: 1,400, TJ. TJ Smith coming up 10 to 2.
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5: Traffic and weather.
6: Southbound 795 approaching the northwest corner of the Beltway. There is some work crews that are marking some concrete pavement for future repairs. And it looks like the ramp to the outer loop is partially blocked. So traffic slows coming down from Owingsville's Boulevard, really beginning from the McDonough Road overpass, about a mile or so from the exit ramps to that northwest corner of the Beltway. Meantime, there's some emergency road work on Bel Air Road after Silver Spring Road. The right lane is closed in the southbound direction due to sinkhole repair work. It's going to be ongoing until later this afternoon. And then up in Hunt Valley, York Road at White Avenue, there's a sinkhole repair that's ongoing there as well. The northbound lanes of York Road, the right lane is closed. WBAL TV 11 weather. Mostly sunny today, high of 86. Overnight, low of 71. Partly sunny tomorrow, high of 88. Currently here on TV Hill, it's sunny and 77. 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
9: Well, listen, the elections last for 4 years, right?
1: Yeah.
9: I mean, after November, you still got to go through the general. I don't know if there'll be that many heated general elections anywhere in the state.
1: Not really. Even at the county executive level, which you expect sometimes a challenge.
9: Right. There may be a delegate race that's a little tight here or there. I think there's one in Anne Arundel where the Republican or the Democrats think they can flip.
1: Okay, but that's terrible. So they can get more of an advantage.
9: Yeah, I mean, that's fine. So it's 4 years. So then it's like, well, you feel a little emboldened, right? And you feel pretty good about where you are. Maybe there's more pushback. I don't know. Or maybe there's like, hey, well, they'll forget about it in 3 years. Let's go ahead and raise taxes.
1: Well, the dynamic, only real dynamic coming out where there might be a little adversarial thing that I see, Brian, it came in Governor Wes Moore's comments in an interview with Jake Tapper on CNN, where he kind of threw a bone at the state Senate saying that if it weren't for them, we would have done redistricting the first time. Then, as you mentioned, the interview that Bill Ferguson did with Robert Lang, where he kind of suggested that the governor's attention was nationwide instead of... And so that might be something that is tension, maybe.
9: Right.
1: Little tug and pull.
9: Does Bill Ferguson now, because he won, not worry about it? Does he change his tune at all? I doubt he does. I think he
1: has to change his tune, but at least make the governor and others go through hoops. Like, not just bend because of threats or bend because of concern about being reelected.
9: Right. And then the other big question to me is there any kind of unification between Dan Cox and the establishment Republican Party, what is left of it, to kind of unite and at least make a coherent argument against Wes Moore in the next couple of months?
1: I think State Senator Steve Hershey, Minority Leader of the Senate, kind of did that a little bit with his statement he put out yesterday, kind of saying we're all Team Maryland, I guess we want to call it that. Now, we haven't heard from Delegate Jason Buckle, the Minority Leader of the House, but I think that the faces, Congressman Harris, those two legislators, they've got to come together. Like, it's got to be a unified something that comes out of
9: this. And what do these ads look like? Are there ads?
1: Right.
9: Like, you're like, it's a Republican. The National Party's not going to spend any money on this race.
1: Well, I guarantee you, if it's Dan Cox, Trump is going to be in there. And even though if people tell him not to, he's going to have President Trump in.
9: He's crazy if he brings Donald Trump into any of the ads.
1: You want my dollar? Whatever. Where's my dollar? You want a dollar bet? Yeah, you want to do that?
9: I will.
1: I know.
9: I'm just hoping that, you know, I'll give you that. I'd be more than happy to give you lots of money for him not to do it. Because it's just one of the dumbest things ever.
1: But, you know, we had Sergeant Clyde Boatwright become the Baltimore County Sheriff through the election, at least win the primary. Looks like probably win the general. We're going to talk with him tomorrow about his big victory and kind of what things mean. Thank you so much, Zach.
9: Thank you, Zach.
0: Woohoo! USA! USA! USA!
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3: Partly cloudy, 76. Good morning. I'm Caitlin Bancroft. Voters reporting problems at the polls on Election Day earlier this week, and Baltimore City residents weighing in on the next comprehensive violence prevention plan. These stories and more first, ABC News. It's 10 o'clock.
5: From ABC News, I'm Sherry Preston. Rescue teams have been racing to areas hardest hit by a pair of powerful earthquakes in Venezuela. They struck within a minute of one another, killing at least 164 people, injuring nearly 1,000 and trapping many beneath collapsed buildings. Secretary of State Marco Rubio in Bahrain for a gathering of Middle East countries, saying the U.S. search teams are already on their way there.
10: The airport there is badly damaged, so we'll have to rely on the Department of War to deploy assets there. And then we're also helping them with some overhead imagery, especially in coastal areas where they don't have full visibility over what the damage has been and what the impact has been.
5: The number of people killed and hurt in the quake is expected to rise. The price of oil has gone down as more ships pass through the Strait of Hormuz. The price of everything else, however, is still high. ABC's Jim Ryan with more on inflation numbers released this morning.
11: The government's favorite measure of inflation was up 0.4% from April to May and 4.1% above May of 2025. Take out the volatile food and energy components, and the PCE showed a more modest increase month to month and year to year. Wall Street's investors feared that inflation would be worse, so the major stock indexes went into today's trading on a high note. Jim Ryan, ABC News.
5: The markets have just opened. Right now, the Dow is up 224. Madrid hit 107 degrees yesterday, Paris 104, and London 102. ABC's James Longman with more on the great Western European heat wave.
12: The heat dome has even caused power outages. One UK hospital declared a critical incident after cooling systems failed, and Europe's tourists are caught in the middle.
13: A lot of things got shut down, so it was really disappointing.
12: The Eiffel Tower and Louvre once again restricting hours. Hundreds lining Paris canals and pools to escape the heat.
5: Dozens of people have drowned trying to cool off. Here in the United States, triple-digit temperatures in the Southwest expected today, including red flag fire warnings in Utah. 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
3: At 10:02, good morning to you. I'm Caitlin Bancroft. Some Maryland voters say they were given a choice on primary voting machines they should never have seen. The option to select either a Democratic or Republican ballot.
14: To me, it's a red flag for errors that can be made.
15: That was Kent County voter Tawana Brown, one of eight voters from three counties in Baltimore City who told WBAL TV 11 News Investigates they were given the option to choose between parties on voting machines, even though that should have been set by registration. State Elections Administrator Jared DeMarinis.
16: Of course, we will talk with the election director about any incidences where election judges failed to perform their duties.
15: Outside the state Board of Elections in Annapolis, Chris Cheon, WBAL News Radio 1090 and FM 101.5.
3: In some other election-related news, a lawsuit surrounding transparency and mail-in ballot canvassing, a temporary restraining order has been filed against the Maryland State Board of Elections, alleging that the way the board handled the mail-in ballot error was illegal and unconstitutional. Plaintiffs are asking a judge to step in and set some guidelines for the canvassing of mail-in ballots. West Baltimore residents came together last night to have their voices heard on the city's next comprehensive violence prevention plan. It was the first of several community meetings through the mayor's Office of Neighborhood Safety and Engagement.
17: Seeing definitely a focus on environmental concerns, seeing definitely a focus on holding people who are committing violence and committing other crimes in communities accountable.
3: That's Monsey Director Stephanie Mavronis. Baltimore City's $5 billion budget is heading to the mayor for his signature after passing unanimously yesterday. The plan includes no tax increases or service cuts. The budget adds $1.6 million for the mayor's Office of Immigrant Affairs to provide legal and mental health services, $500,000 for internal school door locks, and funding for two full-time health department tobacco enforcers. The Baltimore County School Board formally welcomed their new superintendent yesterday. Dr. William Heiser outlined what he intends to focus on.
18: Every decision we make and end with one question and one question only. What is best for students? I'll be a superintendent who listens to students. We must hear their voices, understand their needs, and respond with urgency.
3: Heiser has served as a chief operating officer for Anne Arundel County Public Schools and a former principal in Baltimore County. He will officially begin July 1st. WBAL News Time is 10:04.
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5: Traffic.
6: There's a mobile work crew set up on 795 southbound on the off-ramp to the Beltway. There's some, they're doing some concrete markings for future repair work. So you're going to see some delays coming out of Owings Mills on 795, beginning from just before the McDonough Road overpass. You're going to start to see brake lights. The ramp's open, but you do have some work crews there. Also, there's emergency road work on Bel Air Road southbound just after Silver Spring Road up in Perry Hall. The right lane is closed due to a sinkhole that the repairs are right now ongoing. And there's some emergency road work up in Cockeysville at the intersection of York Road and White Avenue. 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
5: Weather.
19: Plenty of sunshine today and warm with a high of 86 and a stray shower forming in the northern part of Maryland later on this evening after sunset. Otherwise, we'll be partly to mostly cloudy and mild overnight with a low of 71. Friday features partly sunny sky and warmer with a high of 88 and a touch more humid with showers possible after sunset. Impact weather returning on Saturday for scattered showers and a brief thunderstorm for the first half of the day. I'm meteorologist Alina Lee on WBAL News Radio 1090 and FM 101.5.
3: Partly cloudy, 76 here on TV Hill. 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
2: It's been a week of civic duties for me between voting and between jury duty. That's what I had to do yesterday. I had to serve on jury duty all over again. It's a yearly thing. Baltimore residents are familiar with this. If you're a Baltimore resident and you're underage, I don't know if it's 65, that's the cap out age, or a 70. Do you go every year? I'm just curious. Let me know. Just text me and let me know. 410-467-9225. But I had jury duty again yesterday, and it kind of gets old. You got to do it all the time. Now, on the plus side of things, it was warm, and it was my first time doing it when it's warm, because every other time it's been in the cold month. January is usually my month. But yesterday was warm, so cool. I'll take that. Got to go sit outside and eat my lunch. But I didn't get selected for a jury, thankfully. And at one point, we're there all day. I mean, I'm there all day long, till after 4 o'clock. But we're in the jury holding room, the jury assembly room, there's several different rooms. And in the rooms, and we become content in the fact that we're there and we're going to be there longer. So they play different movies, and I understand they have to play family-friendly movies and all. And one of the movies that they had on was earlier in the day, they had this movie called Parental Advice, I believe, or Parental Advisory with Billy Crystal. I didn't pay as much attention to it, but I watched a little bit of it. Then they played Hitch with Will Smith. So I hadn't seen it in forever, and I'm watching a movie, and everybody in my jury assembly room is watching the movie as well. We're watching a movie. It goes through its high point and the drama of it and all, and we're looking at it. We're laughing and everything, and, you know, the ladies in the room are saying one thing, the guys are saying another, and then, boom, the screen goes blank, and we're thinking we're about to get that message that says, ladies and gentlemen, thank you for your service. You can now go home. Nope. Then the 20th Century Fox or whatever movie thing starts again, and a new movie, and it's Drumline. I thought I heard every assembly room in there scream at the same time. Said, how are you going to turn off this movie and turn Drumline on again? We've seen that already. It is a social experiment in these jury rooms. And then everybody piled out in the hallway, and I saw people going into the administrative office asking, when are we going to get released? Within 10 minutes of that debacle, we got released. Because we all wanted to see the end of Hitch, because we couldn't remember it from 20 plus years ago. But that was my jury duty experience, and fortunately, I did not get called for a trial. The one courtroom that I did go into for the voir dire process, they said the trial was going to be 3 days long, and fortunately, I wasn't chosen for that. But it's an every-year thing. And the counties, you're out of the pool once you serve, once you get called, whether you serve or not, for 3 years. In the city, you're out for just a year. So 364 days from now, I expect to get another summons for yet another trial. It's unbelievable. Anyway, that having jury duty did not afford me the opportunity to talk about Election Day, or I should say election results. And we had a number of results, of course, to the elections that took place around the state and in the city of Baltimore. And I'll ask you all, were there any surprises? I'll start with right there and ask, were there any surprises that you saw, whether it be locally here in the city or in the counties, on the state level? Were there any surprises for you? We look at that governor's race between Ed Hale and the Governor Moore. Now, that's set up again. Was it a surprise? I'm sorry, Ed Hale and Cox. And then now Cox will go on to face Governor Moore. Is that race a surprise to you that it ended up being pretty decisively Dan Cox again, where you kind of know what the outcome could potentially be? And I say potentially be because we know that's a tough hill already to climb for a moderate Republican, let alone a MAGA Republican in the state of Maryland. Now, what does that say? Now, we know Ed Hale, of course, having been a Democrat leading up to this, but for people who are conservative, people who are Republican, even moderate Democrats, that Ed Hale could have been the next best thing and next best opportunity, not putting aside the fact that he might have been a Democrat. Again, we talked about that a little bit on Tuesday, how if we strip away the party titles and really look at philosophy, the philosophy of Ed Hale might be more that somebody could adjust to and take on than the philosophy of Governor Moore. But that's not what the GOP primary voters decided to do. Now, I'll also say this. I can't even tell you I know who Eric Felber is, who was the Democrat who ran against Governor Moore. He got more than 50,000 votes. That equates to a bit more than 12%. Does that say anything to Governor Moore about the state of his electability? Now, he's ultimately, I think, going to be fine, but can you read anything within those numbers? But again, back on that GOP side of things, what does that mean? What does that mean moving forward? Again, 410-467-WBAL, 410-467-9225 on the greensolutionsremodeling.com text line. If you want to chime in, I'm curious if you saw anything that stood out. Baltimore County was a place that we talked about, right? With the state's attorney's race. Now, I don't think that State's Attorney Scott Schellenberger is going to be or was as shocked as he was in 2022 because Sarah David had a ton of money. We had her on the show. We talked about that. They had the PAC that was backing her, and there was a ton of money infused into that race. It's interesting when you think about that race, you think about Baltimore County, which I wouldn't look at Baltimore County as the most progressive jurisdiction, but they've certainly gone more progressive from the prosecutorial standpoint of things. It is interesting. That's also not it wasn't anywhere near as much controversy, I'll say, as the Baltimore State's Attorney's Office was, but there was a controversy and to begin with anyway. There was some that was going on. But Sarah David will be taking over there as the state's attorney in Baltimore County. It'll be interesting to see how that goes, if any of her positions might shift from some of what or how it was discussed during the primary process. Or is it going to really stick to a lot of what was said during this primary process? Now, in Baltimore City, we're going to see a changing of the guard in the sheriff position. That's an interesting one, because in sheriff's positions at large, they just don't normally garner a ton of attention. Now, you think about in Baltimore County, Clyde Boatwright, who was the sergeant of the in school police and also the vice president of Maryland State Police FOP, he was elected pretty soundly in Baltimore County, but their sheriff retired. Now, again, I'll be honest, wouldn't know him if he came and sat in here in the studio with me. But that's what you've seen from sheriffs historically. Sheriffs are starting to, in the metro area, I want to be clear. Of course, you think about Harford County, you think about the Eastern Shore, even Western Maryland. Those sheriffs run more full-time police departments or sheriff's offices that handle the day-to-day police calls versus the sheriffs in the metro who are handling courthouses, domestics, and warrants, and have stepped up to assist some of the local police departments with some of what's going on there. So you have a little bit of that. So you have Clyde Boatwright that's going to be taking over there in Baltimore County, which is great. And congratulations, Clyde, absolutely well deserved there. But in Baltimore City, you have Sabrina Tapp Harper, former Baltimore police major and a former deputy. And she was a second in command in the sheriff's office there. So she'll be taking over for Sam Cogan after one term. Again, interesting change, because I don't recall or remember a lot of I don't remember seeing a lot of scandal come out of the sheriff's office over the last 4 years. I know there was some. I know that last year there was a no confidence vote from the union, but the way it came out was kind of disjointed. There's been some back and forth. I know that the FOP3 was not supportive of Sheriff Sam Cogan, so there's that. And the mayor endorsed Sabrina Tapp Harper, so this shows some strength of the mayor's support in Baltimore City versus, let's say, the state's attorney, Ivan Bates, and the governor, who endorsed Sam Cogan. So interesting ways some of these elections turned out in Baltimore City and some of the surrounding areas. Again, you can give me a call and let me know what that means. Texas says, yes, Ed Hale used to be a registered Democrat. So was Donald Trump. Everybody's got a history. Well, I think it's a little different when you make those comparisons. Donald Trump had a slower burn to becoming the nominee for the Republicans from his time of being a Democrat to switching to being a Republican to eventually being the Republican nominee. Where I look at what happened with Ed Hale, where it was verbally and articulated that can't win, or it's likely not going to be a scenario to win against the incumbent Democrat governor, so I'm going to become a Republican. That, I think that's different. If Ed Hale switched over, say, 4 years ago, I don't think we're having this conversation today, and it's a bit of a different story, perhaps, and people maybe would look at it a little differently than they look at it right now. So there's that. So I think that's a big part of it as well. And I know a number of people, another texter says, I think Republicans and especially the MAGA crowd need to remember that Donald Trump himself was a Democrat. And I think the big part as well with Ed Hale, he wasn't going extreme. So we look at Trump, he went extreme. He went from being a Democrat to being extreme when it comes to what he's cultivated with the MAGA group. Ed Hale wasn't trying to do that. He was doing it from the more, I would say, more moderate side of things. And that just wasn't what the Republicans were looking for on the Republican side of things. Now, if you're an independent or unaffiliated and you chose not to participate in the election process, then do you really still think that you have a voice to argue how the primary turned out? I still think that you should have exercised your right to vote by going into a party and choosing someone who most lined up with your ideology right now. Now, we can all say no one does. But I think if you put if you really break it down and you put the pros and cons, somebody's going to rise to the top, and it might be two pros versus one. But that person with the two pros is better than the person with the one. So wouldn't you rather give that person your vote than allow the person with the one to end up being the eventual victor? Let's come back and talk about that. Again, give me a call, 410-467-WBAL, if you'd like, here on the T.J. Smith Show.
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5: Traffic and weather.
6: The off-ramp to 7 from 795 to the Beltway is partially blocked with work crews. They're marking concrete for future repair work, and that is slowing traffic down coming out of Owings Mills. So heads up there. Meantime, there's the construction on 95 up in Harford County in both directions. Between Route 543 and Route 24, the left lane is closed on both sides. And that's slowing traffic down coming northbound from 152, and delays begin southbound a little bit past the Bell Camp exit. 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WBAL TV 11 weather. Mostly sunny today. High of 86. Overnight low of 71. Partly sunny tomorrow. High close to 88. Currently here on TV Hill, it's partly sunny and 78. 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
2: All right, welcome back. We're talking about the fallout now from the election that was this past primary Tuesday here in the state of Maryland, what that means moving forward as we get set now for the general election. However, the general election is a bit of a formality in ways because many of these races are pretty much decided. Not many of the races are going to be competitive. Some don't even have general election candidates. We think about the Howard County executive race. There's no candidate in the general election there. So there's that. So when we think about the unaffiliated and independent voters who opted not to participate in this primary process, that's where that rubber meets the road. That's where you think about people like Adrian Boafo down in District 5, who a lot of people see as way too progressive, who some Democrats look at it. You're taking AIPAC money. Well, he won. He took a ton of money, got a ton of money infused in it. And you don't necessarily like that, but you win because you have the advocacy that's pushing for you, whatever. You think about these things, but then if this large block are sitting out instead of opting in, knowing that that person is more likely than not. Yeah, there's a snowball's chance that the Republican contender could encroach upon winning, but the likelihood of that is slim. Why not participate in the process? Let's go out to the phone lines here from David and Towson. Good morning to you, David. You're on WBAL.
1: Thank you, TJ. Yeah, we're stuck with this two-party system, and in Maryland, kind of a one-party system. And if you're an independent and you want to have any impact, I guess you got to decide to put an R or a D after your name. The other thing I run into is usually for president, I vote for the Libertarian candidate. And I have friends who tell me I'm wasting my vote if I don't vote for an R or a D. And I tell them, your vote is not going to decide who wins. And I wish people would simply vote for the candidate they thought was best. Imagine if the Libertarian candidate, for example, all of a sudden got, instead of 0.5% of the vote, 5% of the vote. That might say something.
2: Yeah. Yeah, I mean, but and thank you as always, David, for the call. I feel like we've been having this type of conversation since Ross Perot ran and made the groundswell as an independent candidate who got a good chunk of percentage of the vote with no electoral college votes. But he was also wealthy, which is the antithesis of what some parties, the Democrats in particular, want. So that's not really a starter either. Is it something that can really penetrate? We've been trying to look at that for a while, but you have so many people still voting, not on philosophy, but on party. Now, if you choose to put an R or D after your name to vote in the primary, it doesn't make you an R or D. It makes you somebody who wants to participate in the process, because that R or D side is likely going to win, or that person's philosophy you believe is best to manage whatever it is you're voting for at this particular time. And even still, could that if you're voting and it makes it a closer election, could putting the fire underneath somebody who has seemingly just walked through because they know they're going to win, and now it's a little bit closer. You won 52-48 versus 70-30. Oh, I need to work a little harder in my district now. Could that make a difference as well? I think all that plays into it as well. Let's hear from Bob in Carroll County. Good morning to you, Bob. You're on WBAL.
7: Hey, TJ, welcome back from your yearly duty there.
2: Yes, thank you.
7: You know, I'm still just perplexed about the Baltimore County State's attorney race. And the reason for that is not because I kind of expected it because of the $1 million plus from an out-of-state, albeit a progressive PAC. Just to give you some contrast, years ago we had a Republican state's attorney in Baltimore County for 4 or 5 terms, Sandy O'Connor. She was wonderful. And then she eventually lost to Scott. No, she didn't lose. She retired. And then Scott won as a Democrat. Mm. Years ago, Baltimore County, when they still had the death penalty, had more people on death row than the rest of the state combined. Mm. They did more wiretap investigations than the rest of the state combined. And now I'm looking at a progressive that's going to be the next state's attorney there, in contrast with all the trouble they're having at White Marsh and at Towson Town Mall. Yeah. Mm-hmm. I mean, I know they're primary voters, but don't they know what they're asking for? And do they really think that somebody's going to want to offer juveniles more services, as progressives normally do, instead of cracking down on them? They're just going to get more of the same, or maybe it's going to get worse. So yeah. I just don't understand it.
2: Yeah. Yeah, Bob, you took the words right out of my mouth. I mean, speechless, basically. Now, thank you as always for the call. Look, it's very interesting. Again, you can juxtapose it to the city of Baltimore. Ivan Bates has a popularity or approval rating above 50%, well above 50%, right? Where more people than not look at him and look at what he's done here, and a tougher stance on what we're dealing with here in the city compared to his predecessor as the direction we needed to go. You heard a lot from Baltimore County residents where atop their list, education, public safety. And interestingly enough, they've adopted a number of things in Baltimore County, like ROCA. That's one of the things they've adopted there. And they've tried to insert some of that while at the same time being tough on certain crimes that occur there. So are there other issues that were going on that have led to some of the concerns with the current state's attorney, Scott Shelleberg? Sure, that's part of the issue. However, it was interesting. Again, I wasn't trying to pick on Sarah David. It was a relevant question for the audience with her not having tried a murder case, considering that's a big ticket item for state's attorney to have to deal with. And the situation with ICE. Again, when it comes to even liberal people who are not necessarily overtly supportive of ICE, but under circumstances like we present it, they're like, oh, yeah, that person, we don't want them in the community. And that becomes a difficult challenge. But if people choose not to participate in the electoral process, you kind of get what you get, right? And that's what you end up with. And here we are. So I guess we'll see what happens. And, you know, I always wish for the very best until further notice. So I hope that everything works out because I have a lot of friends, family and interests in Baltimore County. And I hope that it all works out and that she does a good job. And I think she will do a good job. It might be a bit of a change of philosophy, but I hope it's a good job. But again, any big surprises when it comes to this week's election? 410-467-WBAL, 410-467-9225 on the greensolutionsremodeling.com. Text line. We'll come back and talk about some other aspects of this when we return.
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8: Partly cloudy, 77 at 10:30. Good morning, I'm Caitlin Bancroft. Some Election Day issues being reported by voters. According to WBAL TV 11 News investigates, election judges bypassed the proper steps because some voters saw a party choice prompt on their screen when they went to vote. As many as 7 voters from Anne Arundel, Baltimore, and Kent counties, as well as Baltimore City, have reported this happening. Meantime, in Anne Arundel County, the circuit court is weighing a restraining order against the State Board of Elections. Several Republican primary candidates filed that lawsuit over the handling of the mail-in ballot errors. The lawsuit alleges the way the Board of Elections addressed the ballot problem was illegal and unconstitutional. The plaintiffs are pushing for public observation of the mail-in ballot canvas. The Board of Elections calls the allegations false and misleading, and they says the proposed remedies are either already being done or illegal. Baltimore City residents gave their thoughts on the draft for the next comprehensive violence prevention plan as city leaders held a listening session last night. From the ABC News desk, at least 164 people are dead after back-to-back earthquakes in Venezuela, close to 1,000 other people injured. Rescue efforts are underway, with the U.S. now sending search and rescue teams to assist. The Senate voted late last night to block a war powers resolution to put a stop to the war with Iran after it had narrowly advanced in the vote prior. This after Louisiana Republican Senator Bill Cassidy was allegedly in a shouting match with President Trump during a lunch between Trump and GOP senators. Cassidy reversed his vote last night after previously supporting the war powers resolution. It's the final week for WBAL's Hot Bird Summer. 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I'm Caitlin Bancroft, WBAL News Radio 1090 and FM 101.5.
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27: Traffic and weather.
6: The work crews are on 795 right now up near Owings Mills. If you're traveling northbound, coming up from Owings Mills Boulevard up to Franklin Boulevard, there's a mobile work crew. They're sort of marking concrete for future work to be done. And looks like one lane gets by, so it's slow from Owings Mills Boulevard up toward Franklin, and then southbound before you hit the beltway, you're going to see near that ramp, or on the ramp, I should say, some other work crews marking some concrete there. So lots of activity along 795 between Reisterstown and the northwest corner of the beltway in both directions. Also slow on the inner loop of the beltway between Green Spring Avenue and the Jones Falls Expressway, and the construction activity continues on 95 in Harford County. The left lane is blocked in both directions between Route 24 and Route 543. I'm Tony Thornton, WBAL News Radio 1090 and FM 101.5.
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2: All right, welcome back again. Talking about the outcome of this past Tuesday's election and the changes that might come as a result of that. Do you think, as whether you're Democrat or Republican, and I don't know yet. I don't know. I know that there are a number of Democrats that have an opinion right now towards Governor Moore, and it's not necessarily a favorable opinion. We've seen the polls on approval rating. Again, approval rating doesn't translate to votes all the time, but do we think that that's going to make this a closer, whatever closer means, race between him and Cox this go around? Now, we know that Governor Moore and his team put forth ads really pumping up Dan Cox, because Dan Cox is MAGA, is endorsed by Trump, and that's going to be a big thing. It does not play well statewide in Maryland. Now, most of us know that. We've talked about that over the last couple of years, how statewide, that's not a big thing. Now, in specific areas of the state, yes, you can get through, but statewide, it's much more challenging. So while we talk about Ed Hale, maybe that was a bit more marketable. Do you think that the Republican Party in Maryland erred in having Dan Cox elevated yet again? Now, again, we'll see what happens in this particular race, but it'll be an interesting one, to say the least. Now, also here in Baltimore, Delegate Dahlia Tarr, I'm sorry, Senator Dahlia Tarr lost to Delegate Malcolm Ruff. That was a interesting race there. Of course, she's under federal indictment, and that race got pretty nasty. And ultimately, Delegate Malcolm Ruff will become the next senator after all is said and done there. In District 46, Senator Bill Ferguson pulled it out over Bobby LePen, who was running to take his seat as a senator there. The Senate president had to put forth a fight, but he won. But again, you think about that particular race. You have I'll say, yes, he's known from the social media side of things, but in the world of politics, that's a different beast, especially in primary elections. In primary elections, it's quite different. So there's that. So that race looks like it's about a 12-point spread right now, which I don't know if that's closer than it was expected to be. But at the end of the day, the margin doesn't matter anymore. It's over and done with. Ferguson continues on as the next senator, or the continues on as senator for the 46th district. Does that put a different level of pressure underneath of him, where now is he responsive in a different way, where his citizens saying, no, we ain't gonna want you to go But what we want to do is at least let you know, don't get too comfortable if you aren't listening to us. And I don't know. I don't live in a 46th district, but just listening an ear to the ground, there was a bit of an upheaval to move forward a little bit there. And that's kind of what we saw. Again, 410-467-WBAL. If you want to chime in, let's hear from Clarence in Baltimore County. Good morning to you, Clarence. You're on WBAL.
3: Hey, good morning, TJ. I just wanted to say this. No state's attorney will ever be successful without a good supporting cast up on either he or she. It just is not going to work if the police department isn't supportive of her. If the lawyers in that office aren't supportive, then the state's attorney's office, there will always be a problem with it, if not a complete failure. I do not understand. I think people just weren't listening as far.
2: Clarence?
3: And went. Hello?
2: I got you. Go ahead again. I was losing you for a second.
3: I can't, you know, I don't think people were really listening to Julian Jones. He just jumped on the bandwagon. Better schools, better, you know, more, less crime. And that was just, you know, like a PR, the same thing they all say. But as far as listening to what he was saying, when he was on the station pandering for business support, saying that we need to responsibly look at how to integrate data centers into our community, there's no responsible way. The data's out there. So he's pandering for business, and that's a Dutch Rupertsberger to me in Baltimore County. Business gone wild. Whatever business wants, business gets, and we'll deal with the people, you know, as an afterthought. Over expansion of business in Baltimore County, the same thing that Dutch Rupertsberger did. He sounds exactly like him.
2: Thank you for the call, as always, Clarence. Appreciate it. Really quickly, back to Bill Ferguson and Bobby LePen. You remember when I was talking about how those types of races, those Senate races, a couple thousand votes here or there can change it. In total, this is now, I think there are still more votes to be counted today from the mail-in. However, what's in thus far, 8,619 votes. That's how many votes are in this District 46 race. I say that's all. A lot more people than that live in District 46, obviously. But Bill Ferguson got 4,878 of those votes. Bobby LePen got 3,741. That equals 56.6 versus 43.4. So a decisive victory. But as the president of the Senate against a newcomer to politics, does that send a message, or what does that mean? If anything, might not mean anything. I'm just curious if that encroached upon him to a point where it's like, hey, next time you think about it, that's an 8% swing changes that election. Are you concerned, if you're Bill Ferguson, about that 8% having, if it's a different challenger, you could be in trouble if in another election? Who knows? I just wanted to ask the question. Let's hear from Kevin in Baltimore. Good morning to you on WBAL.
15: Thanks for taking my call. I got a couple comments to say. I listened to C4 and y'all talking earlier this morning, talking about the 1,400 smoke shops, and the same question that you had was the question that I had. I mean, how could they open up 1,400 shops without anybody knowing? And what was the tax? How much is the tax base that Baltimore City is getting from the 1,400 shops? And also that the only reason that they are saying something now is because now we, the public, has starting to notice that that is more smoke shops than ever.
2: Yeah.
15: And then the second part of that was that I think that Governor Moore, the only way he wins is because he's a Democrat, and this is a blue state. Because he done so much to hurt people in Maryland, I don't know who would vote for him. And thanks for
2: taking
15: my call.
2: Well, a lot of people are going to vote. I appreciate you, Kevin. A lot of people are going to vote for him, though. But I mean, no offense, a lot of people, you say you don't know who, a lot of people are going to. 300,000 plus did this go around on Tuesday. But that goes back to however many people are sitting out the election because they're unaffiliated or independent, and how many people did not vote at all. It is It is startling how many people don't participate in the election process and then find out how decisions affect their lives. To your point about smoke shops, we'll come back around 11 o'clock after 11 o'clock news. We'll get into what they talked about with smoke shops, because that is unbelievable when you think about it. But we'll talk about that in a minute. Let's hear from Mike in Baltimore. Good morning to you, Mike. You're on WBAL.
4: Hi, TJ. How you doing today?
2: Fantastic.
4: I voted over in Overly area, and I went in this one area, and they said, oh, they have two districts running at the same time. I have to go over to District 7. I was in 9, and the lady hands me the folder, yellow folder, and she puts a blank piece of paper in there, like a card.
2: Mm-hmm.
4: And I was Democrat. I was voted registered Republican. And all this Democrat stuff came up on my screen, and I started printing it out. And I said, I didn't touch anything. And she says, okay, we'll avoid that and give me another card. Then it came up, Republican stuff.
2: Yeah. Yeah, that's an issue. I know that there are a couple of cases out there. There are at least 8 people that had that issue. I'll get into that story in just a moment, actually, which could be a big problem. And thank you, Mike, for sharing. And if that occurred in real time, obviously you can take care of it. And that's some of the what a problem when we deal with electronics. And that goes back to whether you vote electronic. I chose to vote electronically this year. I hadn't voted electronically in many years. I too got that blank, ballot thing that you end up inserting into the, machine, and then it tabulates your vote, and then you go put it into the other machine that reads your card or whatever. But, I think that I'll probably lean towards during the bubble in the future, because the electronic was a little, it's not as idiot proof as it probably should be at this point in time. So we'll come back a little bit more on this, Mike was just talking about as well. And after 11 o'clock, we'll get into a little bit of the, what the Senate, Council President had to say this morning with C4 and Brian Neiman. Coming up after the 12 o'clock news, we have a press conference scheduled. The mayor, the state's attorney, and the police commissioner back together again. Yes, how about that? We haven't seen them all together in a press conference in a while, but we are going to have that at noon in a pretty big bus that they had. Be interested to hear what they have to say. We'll have that coming up here on the TJ Smith Show.
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16: Traffic and weather.
17: Still looking at some construction activity on 795 up in Owings Mills. Between Owings Mills Boulevard and Franklin Boulevard northbound, there's a mobile work crew. They're marking concrete for future work to be done. So you're seeing just a moving work crew and slowing traffic down, of course, making your way up toward 140. Then southbound on 795, the ramp to the Beltway is partially blocked with construction activity as well. Meantime, 95 up in Harford County, more of the same, slow in both directions. Between Route 543 and Route 24, you have construction as well, and looks like traffic slows in the northbound direction, more so from 152. Now, if you're heading toward the eastern shore, Route 50 near Cambridge, serious accident shuts down Route 50 completely near Bucktown Road. That's Route 750 just outside of Cambridge near the Choptank River Bridge there. So just to avoid that area if you can, if you're heading down toward the eastern shore from Baltimore this morning. WBAL TV 11 weather, mostly sunny today, high of 86, overnight low of 71. Partly sunny skies tomorrow, high close to 88. Currently it's 79 and sunny here on TV Hill. I'm Tony Thornton, WBAL News Radio 1090 and FM 101.5.
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5: Patrick was way behind on his IRS taxes.
7: I was in way over my head. The total amount ended up being somewhere just over $30,000. $30,000.
5: Then the IRS came to collect.
7: Started getting letter after letter. A lien had been filed against me. They were going to basically, like, hang me completely out to dry.

0: lawsuit has been filed against the Maryland State Board of Elections over their handling of the mail-in ballot error. The plaintiffs include 9 Republican primary candidates who are asking for a temporary restraining order and for there to be a live stream video of the mail-in ballot canvass as well as public observation. At least 7 voters spanning across counties in Maryland have reported election day issues. The voters allege they were able to pick their party on the screen when they went to vote. And Governor Moore spoke to reporters after winning his primary, saying he looks forward to debating Dan Cox in the upcoming election in November. 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
2: They followed all the instructions election judges gave them, but voters in multiple counties say a key step was missed during yesterday's primary.
3: Yes, several voters tell 11 News Investigates their electronic voting machines gave them options to vote in either party's primary. Marshall Keeley spoke to one woman who says it left her confused, as well as the response from elections officials.
4: To me, it's a red flag for errors that can be made.
5: Kent County resident Tawana Brown showed up to the polls for the primary on Tuesday, telling poll workers she wanted to vote electronically. She was handed a blank card and followed an election judge to an open booth.
6: Now, ideally, there are a lot of people in Maryland who would love for this to be legal and for this to be the way elections work, but that's not the way elections work here in Maryland, where you can vote for either party. And unfortunately, this apparently happened. Now, again, is this the norm? If we think about how many hundreds of thousands of votes were cast here, and if there are a few isolated incidents of this happening, is it statistically irrelevant? You could argue that. But with everything that's been thrown into the election system, all of what we've dealt with here in Maryland as well, that does not build confidence. And quite honestly, we're probably at a point, the early voting center that I went to, Pimlico, I think there were four electronic stations for you to vote at. We probably just need to go back to not even having the electronic systems. It feels like these electronic systems are too challenging, and you just need to get your paper ballot of whatever you're voting for. If it's a primary, whatever party you're voting for, if it's a general, you have the one ballot. So that might be the easiest way, because these challenges present themselves, and with so much or not enough confidence in the voting systems, that might be just the best way to move.
4: He slid everything in and said that just follow the prompts on the screen.
5: Up popped an option she'd never seen before.
4: It had the two parties there, if you were Republican or Democrat. And I thought it was odd, because I'm like, maybe I just, you know, missed the, you know, that there was going to be some changes.
5: 8 voters from Baltimore City, Baltimore County, Kent County, and Anne Arundel County described the same experience to 11 News Investigates. One election officials tell us should not have happened.
6: Yeah, and it's certainly something that should not have happened. And interesting, because again, this is the system that some people want. Now, a little different than what Mike explained, where he got the wrong ballot, where he was a registered Republican, ended up with a Democrat ballot. So that's different, where you see it and you should notice it right away. Like, all right, this is not these aren't any of the candidates that I was had researched or was planning to vote for. So this is wrong. You can correct it. But when you have something like this, and if we go back to what some of you were telling me during our conversations around open primaries, where if you're independent or unaffiliated, you wanted to go and you wanted to vote for it. And the examples that were used, Scott Schellenberger and Ed Hale, you would have had that opportunity as a Baltimore County voter if you got that type of ballot. Now, I'm curious, they noticed it. If they went through with it, would it have counted or not? I don't know. I don't know any information about it. If it's a mistake that was made, so okay. But would it have worked? Like, so we know about the people who reported it. Did it happen with others who didn't report it and they went ahead and voted on both sides of the aisle? And ultimately, is how big of a problem is it? Of course it's a problem, because that's not the law of our state. But that's also what a number of people in our state want, and they still chose their preferred candidate, perhaps. Here's more again from Marshall Keeley.
5: Brown saw our story Tuesday night and talked to her husband.
4: I heard when you said that, you know, the report was that it's not supposed to

0: happen that way? I'm like, well, it happened for me and it happened for him as well. He said when he went over, they had the same process that they put, you know, the ballot in. And the first thing that he saw was for him to pick his party.
1: If those accounts are accurate, multiple county elections officials tell us election judges in those precincts didn't follow procedure, saying they should have selected the correct party ballot before the voter interacted with the machine.
2: A texter says the electronic system is a disability accessibility machine. A voter should not have been left alone. It was a failure of the election judges. The judge should have selected the correct ballot, not the voter. I agree with that. Now, I didn't know, is it clearly not only for disability accessibility, because they let me vote, and somebody else, they weren't doing me any favors, because somebody else was right beside me that didn't have any disabilities was voting electronically as well. And perhaps it needs to be narrowly focused to that. And there were two election judges there for the four machines. So there, at least where I was, there were two election judges there.
1: The state's election administrator saying it will be addressed.
3: Election judges are trained that they have to input the correct ballot style into a ballot marking device. And so, you know, of course, we will talk with the election director about any incidences where election judges failed to perform their duties.
1: Brown still has questions.
0: What if they select the other party? And then it's the curiosity to me is, then is that ballot going to come up? You could end up voting for the other party when we're not supposed to, you know, when we're not, that's not an allowance in the primary.
2: Interesting. We got to fix that, though, before the general, for sure. We'll come back, talk a little bit about smoke shops here at the TJ Smith Show.
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5: Traffic and weather.
6: Well, the construction activity continues this morning on 95 up in Harford County between Route 24 and Route 543. The left lane is closed on both sides of 95. Long-term construction project, of course, resuming. You're seeing delays heading south coming down from the Travel Plaza and then northbound coming up from 152. I just got a call of a crash up at Timonium. It's near the intersection of Falls Road and Green Spring Valley Road. Looks like approaching the Beltway, in fact. Looks like traffic slows quite a bit, making your way from Green Spring Valley Road heading up toward the Beltway exits. WBAL TV 11 weather, mostly sunny today, high of 86, overnight low of 71. Partly sunny tomorrow, high close to 88. Currently here on TV Hill, it's sunny and 80. 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
2: All right, so the numbers climb from 1,200 to 1,400 smoke shops in the city of Baltimore. How did that happen? I mean, is there even space for 1,400 smoke shops? We'll get into that when we return.
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12: mostly sunny, 79. Good morning. I'm Caitlin Bancroft. Voters sounding the alarm on issues they experience during Election Day. And Baltimore residents come together to have their voices heard on the next crime prevention plan. We get to these stories and more, but first, ABC News at 11 o'clock.
13: From ABC News, I'm Sherry Preston. The Supreme Court has sided with the Trump administration on a pair of cases involving immigration. ABC National correspondent Stephen Portnoy is in Washington with the details.
14: In two separate immigration cases, the court split 6-3 along ideological lines, with the conservative majority rejecting the arguments of immigrant rights groups. Both opinions were written by Justice Samuel Alito, who said that would-be asylum seekers in Mexico aren't entitled to make their claims unless they actually reach the U.S. side of the border. Alito also wrote that the government can strip the temporary protected status granted to Haitians and Syrians that has allowed them to stay in the U.S.
13: The high court also siding with a maker of Roundup weed killer in a ruling that's expected to block thousands of lawsuits alleging that Monsanto failed to warn customers that its product could cause cancer. The search goes on for survivors in Venezuela following two devastating earthquakes. 164 people were killed, nearly 1,000 injured, but people are still believed to be trapped under the rubble. Jason Wang is an American in Caracas who got video of the tremors happening.
15: I was about to board the cable car, so I started recording myself going in, and the whole building just started shaking. The floor under me was shaking. And then all of a sudden, everyone started panicking. We were just rushing for the door to exit the building, and none of us knew what was going on until, you know, a few minutes afterwards, we realized we got hit with the massive earthquake.
13: The Federal Reserve's primary gauge for tracking inflation shows prices last month were up 4.1% over May of last year. Several tankers have made their way out of the Strait of Hormuz using a new route. Oil prices also going down. Prosecutors in New York say they will drop a rape charge against Harvey Weinstein instead of trying the movie mogul for a fourth time. The alleged victim says she cannot endure another trial. Weinstein still stands convicted of another sexual felony in New York and others in California. This is ABC News.
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12: At 11:02, good morning. I'm Caitlin Bancroft. In the days after the primary election, we are learning of some voting issues. Maryland has a closed primary system, meaning voters can only cast ballots in the party they're registered with. But some voters say they were still given the option to choose between Democratic and Republican ballots on voting machines during Tuesday's primary.
16: Eight voters in Anne Arundel, Baltimore and Kent counties and Baltimore City told WBAL TV 11 News Investigates they were given the option to choose between parties on voting machines. Kent County voter Tawana Brown.
0: It had the two parties there, if you were Republican or Democrat. And I thought it was odd because I'm like, maybe I just, you know, missed that there was going to be some changes.
16: Election officials say judges should have selected the voter's party before the voter got to the machine. Outside the State Board of Elections in Annapolis, Chris Cheon, WBAL News Radio 1090 and FM 101.5.
12: The Anne Arundel County Circuit Court is weighing a request for a temporary restraining order surrounding the handling of the mail-in ballot problem. It was filed by a group of plaintiffs, including several Republican primary candidates. Against the State Board of Elections, the lawsuit alleges that the way SBE addressed the ballot problem was illegal and, in their words, unconstitutional. The Board of Elections calls those allegations false and misleading. In West Baltimore, city residents came out to give their thoughts on a draft of the next comprehensive violence and prevention plan.
17: Good ideas. I feel like, you know, we come together.
18: I think that it has a lot of pitfalls.
12: It was the first of several community meetings throughout the year in the mayor's office of neighborhood safety and engagement hosting those meetings. Baltimore County firefighters battled a fire that broke out in the parking lot of the Tesla dealership in Owings Mills last night. Four Tesla vehicles caught fire. The cause of the fire is still unknown. Fire officials saying no injuries were reported. And a new low-cost airline is coming to VWI Marshall this October. It will provide nonstop flights to Vermont and Florida. According to airport officials, the nonstop service from Breeze Airways will operate three times a week on Sundays, Tuesdays, and Thursdays. The announcement comes almost 2 months after Spirit Airlines went out of business and shut down overnight. WBAL News Time is 11:04.
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5: Traffic.
6: There's construction on 95 northbound in Harford County and also up in Cecil County as well. Northbound on 95 right at Route 24. The left lane is closed with construction activity. That's causing delays coming up from 152. And then up near the Perryville exit, Route 2222, coming off the Tidings Bridge, there's construction set up there as well. The right lane is closed. So traffic slows a little bit through that stretch up toward the Travel Plaza in Cecil County. Also on 95 southbound, it's slow through the work zone just before Route 24. The left lane is closed and still seeing delays along 795 between Owingsville's Boulevard and Franklin Boulevard as those mobile work crews are marking concrete for use for future repair work that's being done there. So you're seeing delays also southbound approaching the Beltway. I'm Tony Thornton, WBAL News Radio, 1090 and FM 101.5.
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5: Weather.
20: Plenty of sunshine today and warm with a high of 86 and a stray shower forming in the northern part of Maryland later on this evening after sunset. Otherwise, we'll be partly to mostly cloudy and mild overnight with a low of 71. Friday features partly sunny sky and warmer with a high of 88 and a touch more humid with showers possible after sunset. Impact weather returning on Saturday for scattered showers and a brief thunderstorm for the first half of the day. I'm meteorologist Alina Lee on WBAL News Radio 1090 and FM 101.5.
12: Mostly sunny, 79 here on TV Hill. The Orioles are back home tomorrow night to kick off a weekend series against the Nationals with WBAL's coverage beginning after the news at 6 and first pitch at 7:05. 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
2: Welcome back to the show. And, you know, we've talked about the smoke shops and the proliferation of those and how they've grown over time. And interestingly enough, as I told you, as I was mentioning, I had jury duty yesterday. I was walking around downtown. Man. We got to do better. And, you know, all y'all know I'm a champion of the city. Heck, if you're watching right now on the live stream, I have a Baltimore shirt on today. But it was just like walking through. I caught the light rail down to go to service. Sometimes I'll catch the subway. I decided to catch the light rail yesterday. And as I walked over through Lexington Street and the vacant stores with the spray paint on them and some of the buildings being held up by brackets, braces or whatever to stop them from collapsing. And then the smell of urine was just overwhelming in many areas. I'm just like, come on, we got to do better here. But then I saw like a smoke shop in the middle of the block. And I'm trying to remember which street I was on where I saw it, but the smoke and vape shop. And it was nothing again that a consumer with disposable income is really going to be going to spend money. It's just that it wasn't anything that looked like it was well kept or anything like that. But that's one of now 1,400 smoke shops in the city. That number is staggering, and so much of what we might focus on when we think about things like health. When we think about the environment and all, and we have this mass proliferation, which you could tie in and say it goes hand in hand with the legalization of recreational marijuana, which deserves to have tight scrutiny on so it doesn't grow out of control. Same thing is supposed to happen with liquor stores, right? But to see it grow to this level. And C4 and Brian had, Council President Zico and on, and Councilman Antonio Glover, and they've all been part of legislation, sponsored legislation to curb some of this activity with these smoke shops. Now, the question that I've been asking, and I know a number of you have been asking it now as well, is how did it get here? We're already in it. But how did it get here? Now, I know a number of you have also called in as we've had these conversations and said how easy it is to start a business. I get that. I think it's easy in general to start an LLC. But is it easy? And you can, I don't have one. I don't have a brick and mortar place. How easy is it to open a brick and mortar business and get that started in the city of Baltimore? Not just an LLC of I'm now a business and I'm consulting, whatever it is, but an actual brick and mortar place where you're selling something like smoke shop products or vapes, et cetera. I for whatever reason, maybe it's all in my head, I feel like that there are levels of regulation around that that make it more challenging. And it's not going to be that simple. So as part of whatever's going on with smoke shop legislation, I feel like we should be also talking about the how we got here and closing if there is a loophole up in reference to that. Now, we got a call earlier that was talking about this and talking about these smoke shops and the proliferation of them and how it got there. Yeah, it is a big problem. Joe and Overly also texted in about it. He said, talking about Council President Cohen, said he was absolutely correct about smoke shops being drug markets. I recently exited rehab for 7-0 Kratom products sold in these smoke shops, extremely addictive and marketed as being natural or herbal remedies. That's, again, Joe and Overly. Now, to your point, Joe, that is tempting to you, and that sounds like that could be a gateway to another addiction, or people who might be coping with an addiction that they're addicted to something else, like we've seen with methamphetamine, for instance, with people that are getting off drugs and then they get addicted to that. So, again, here's some of what Council President Zeke Cohen had to say this morning. Listen to it.
3: Our interest here is we want to go after the folks at the top, not just the individual clerks or the folks that are in the stores,
21: right,
3: because I believe this is organized crime and that drug dealing has just gone inside.
21: Okay.
3: It is another permutation. And again, when you look at some of what they're selling, which, I mean, at a surface level, they're saying is marijuana, mm-hmm, which they're not licensed to sell. But then we also see
21: other
3: products,
21: drugs
3: that have, mm-hmm, traces of fentanyl, mm-hmm, that have other hard drugs in them, the kratom, all this, mm-hmm, stuff that should not be ingested in the human body.
2: Yeah. And I'm with them. But what, who ignore? And it's, I'm not trying to place blame on anyone. I'm trying to unravel a system. I'm trying to understand so that we don't make the same mistake again in the future. We've made the mistakes already. And I think you can look at liquor stores as a, for instance, heck, corner stores, liquor stores, fried chicken places, for instance. You see the oversaturation of those in mainly marginalized communities, for the most part, as opposed to some of your other more stable communities. You don't see it like that. But how did it get there? And what happened that allowed it to continue to grow? And it got to this number almost with the blink of an eye. And I mean, I'm joking when I say, you know, can we go to Lowe's or Home Depot in the seed planting aisle and find one that says smoke shops, and you go plant them where vacant homes once stood or whatever? How are they just showing up everywhere? And 1,200 was a ton. If you told me 500 existed in the city, I would think that's a ton. Now, 1,400? What is going on? That clearly states that there are multiple on a block, multiple within a small geography, that can arguably point to an organized level of this where there could be someone that owns this many of them. Is that the case? Are the legislators moving fast enough, even at the state level, to curb this? Because we've seen the cases. Not all of them are operating as doing illegal things. Some are doing what they're supposed to do, but even doing what they're supposed to do is still a problem, having so much of it in one neighborhood. That still can be significantly problematic. Again, more from Council President Zeke Cohen.
3: We just believe that it has gone inside. I've heard concerns that there's Chinese mafia connections, mm-hmm, and I don't want to be conspiratorial,
2: sure,
3: but this is big business, mm-hmm, right? Someone is profiting off of these 1,400 plus smoke shops that have opened up in our communities. And this is one where I'm a little like you. It took me a minute on this issue.
21: I didn't
3: get
21: it.
3: But I start hearing about it from Councilman Glover, from Councilman Blanchard, and Joe, and from every community I would go into, is folks were like, hey, what is going on?
21: These stores are popping up. Yeah.
3: All over the place.
2: Yeah. So again, it's not very good for your neighborhoods. Now, the fact that there's going to be some legislation there is a good thing, but now I'm bringing in the potential for international crime rings. That's kind of crazy. I mean, I'm not saying it's not true. I don't know. We don't know. We won't know unless there's an investigation that proves it. But that's wild. That's wild. That's a wild suggestion. But it kind of shows how much of a problem this can be. If you wanted to chime in on it, you can. 410-467-WBAL. 410-467-9225 on the Green Solutions Remodeling.com text line. When it comes to these smoke shops, hopefully they're doing enough. Now, I think I want to hear more from our state representatives as well. I want to see if there's anything more that can be done on the state side. But, and I asked this last time we talked about it, and you can let me know, is this too much? Suppressing capitalism. Do they have the right? I mean, is it something that, hey, if they don't cap it with something, if there's a loophole that allows them to do it, then they're operating the way they should. And the ones that are doing it illegally, then that's who you deal with. But as far as the proliferation of it, they're doing what they're supposed to do legally, then they can stay in business. Or should this be something that you curb and say, why are we allowing this to happen? And generally speaking, in already, especially in depressed communities. I'm not going to say an already depressed community because it's not in all depressed areas, but you're allowing it to proliferate in a lot of those communities as well. That's a big problem as well.
3: But what is this phenomenon? And what I truly believe is that there is a national and international ring of folks who are making an extraordinary amount of money. And the conversation that we really want to have with the police, with the ATCC, with the prosecutor, who's been all in on this, Ivan Bates, with the mayor's team, the law department, is how do we go up the chain and not just be hitting them on the individual level? Because I worry C4, it's like whack-a-mole.
1: Exactly.
3: Right? We're going to get this padlock law done, and then we're going to start padlocking individual shops. We got to get to the top.
2: Yeah, and I agree. But interestingly enough, I think a little differently on this, where I look at it and say, perhaps we don't need to look at it just from the criminal side of this. We need to look at it from the process side of what we're doing right here in the state of Maryland, right here in the city of Baltimore, that has facilitated this actually occurring, and clean up our, as I say, our own house to make it difficult. Then perhaps it's going to be very clear and easy to see those bad actors, because now you have a lot more tighter regulations around who's able to act when it comes to these smoke shops.
3: That's Councilman Blanchard's bill, yes, where we're attacking it with zoning, which is one of the powers that the city council really has, where we've said that, and we're grateful to the mayor for signing it, we've said that you cannot be within proximity of a school, a playground, any of these places, a park,
1: church,
3: where kids play, a church. Additionally, limiting the density. We don't want 3, 4, 5 smoke shops on a city block. So that's the zoning bill. Mm-hmm. Councilman Glover and I have been working on padlock legislation. And as he said, some of our state partners passed a really good bill that will put, starting in October, a 1-year moratorium and create a licensing scheme.
2: All right. A texter asked, are there owners of multiple smoke shops? Yeah, I believe so. I think we saw that with a little bit of carryover from like the Arbutus one and owns them in the city as well. So I think that we do see them owning multiple, where their regulations, for instance, with liquor stores. And I want to say, ironically, David Trone was trying to petition Maryland to allow him to have more than, like, I think he could only have like 2 of his total wines here in the state of Maryland. I think he only has 2, the one in Towson and the one in Laurel, if I'm not mistaken. And then if there are any others, it might be in another family member's name, his brother, something along the lines of that. But with the smoke shops, they seem to be really just proliferating without having any checks on them. So that's a part of it as well.
3: Because right now,
1: there's nothing out there.
3: Anyone can do whatever they want. Mm-hmm. That's another piece that the city has to get some control over, is making sure that if you C4 want to start a smoke shop, we have some kind of way of tracking what you're doing. And if you repeatedly violate the law, we close you down. We can't have this open air, open market. You know, the council has talked a lot about open air drug markets. I am telling you, these smoke shops are inside drug dealing.
2: Yeah, and again, I'll say not all of them, But there's certainly many that are basically fronts that are acting as if they're legal, upstanding businesses that are out there now in the community. 1,400. That's a significant issue. Texter says, I believe these smoke shops are placed there to destroy the community and to make money for foreign entities. This is the same as having liquor stores on every corner in the communities. Well, in some communities, yeah, it's an issue overall, but there is a mechanism. We kind of know what's going to happen there. We'll come back with a little bit more on this as well. And we come back at 11:30. I want to talk about this. We know Mitch McConnell is out, ill. And Representative Tom Keene, he's out of New Jersey. You probably don't know his name, but he's been missing in action for several months, but he's back finally. And the question is, where has he been? He's apparently been ill. I have an interesting question I want to ask you about what our representatives in Congress and the benefits they should get. We'll talk about that after the 11:30 news here on the TJ Smith Show.
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5: Traffic and weather.
6: There's an accident reported on the inner loop of the Beltway near Towson, just past Lock Raven Boulevard. Looks like traffic's starting to slow down, beginning from Delaney Valley, making your way over toward Lock Raven Boulevard. Also, 795 northbound between Owingsville's Boulevard and Franklin Boulevard. The mobile work crews are marking concrete. Left lane is closed, and that's slowing you down quite a bit, especially in the northbound direction. And then southbound, there is a little bit of congestion approaching that northwest corner of the Beltway. And if you're heading over toward the eastern shore near Cambridge, Route 50 is completely shut down near Bucktown Road. Route 750 is an overturned tanker truck, apparently, and there's been a fuel spill. Hazmat units are on the scene. WBAL TV 11 weather, mostly sunny today. High of 86, overnight low of 71. Partly sunny tomorrow, high close to 88. Currently, here on TV Hill, it's partly sunny and 81. I'm Tony Thornton, WBAL News Radio, 1090 and FM 101.5.
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2: All right, so we're talking a bit about the smoke shops, where we are with this and what's going on. And we're hearing a little bit from Council President Zeke Cohen, Councilman Antonio Glover. Again, legislation is there to try to curb this. And it'll take a little bit of time and it might have an impact. But if we don't address that back end of how we got here, then it can become a problem moving forward. If you wanted to chime in on it, it could become a sustained problem moving forward, I should say. And even with something else. 410-467-WBAL. If you wanted to chime in there, 410-467-9225 on the greensolutionsremodeling.com text line. Texas says the government allowed this to happen. They're the ones who give the licenses. They're the ones who collect the tax. That's what this is all about. It's about tax money. It's our corrupt government that is addicted to spending our money. I'm with you when you say that the government ultimately allowed this to happen. The government did allow this to happen because you have to see it. And when you see it, you have to develop a plan to address it. And they're addressing it now, but I'm not sure that it's going to really take care of the problem? Because right now, did we correct the issue where if there are 10 more or 100 more smoke shops in the pipeline, is there a mechanism in play to say no? And if that mechanism's not in play right now to say no to any more smoke shops, like I didn't hear one thing I haven't heard, and correct me if I'm wrong, y'all, it's not a moratorium on smoke shops in the city, right? And if there's no moratorium, and I'm not saying that I don't know if we need one, but if we're not reviewing every single one, then the possibility exists that they're going to still continue to pop up. And the next time the council president comes on, he can say there are 1,500 smoke shops here in the city of Baltimore. Again, the 1,400 is just that number is just, it blows me away. 1,200 blew me away. Now here, 1,400 really blows me away. Again, here's more from the council president who talked about the drug dealing that's happening in the smoke shops.
3: Because right now,
8: there's nothing out there.
3: Anyone can do whatever they want. Mm-hmm. That's another piece that the city has to get some control over, is making sure that if you C4 want to start a smoke shop, we have some kind of way of tracking mm-hmm. what you're doing. And if you repeatedly violate the law, we close you down. We can't have this open air, open market. The council has talked a lot about open air drug markets. I am telling you, these smoke shops are inside drug dealing.
2: Yeah. And again, I know we played some of that a little earlier, but again, when we think about how these people are posting up in front of these types of businesses, hanging out there, they know this is the place to go. And one of the issues, I talk about this from a what we saw when it comes to trafficking, sex trafficking. We used to have the streetwalkers. And I know you cancel them if you want because I say prostitute, whatever. They're prostitutes. The prostitutes that are out there that used to be streetwalkers. Then you started seeing the whole Craigslist and Backpage and then a lot more of the electronic way of doing it. And the proliferation of that took place. Then we started getting smarter about it. Perhaps we're in a similar situation where, okay, we can do this without people seeing it, and now it's this dark web that people know to go there, and this is what you get, and this now starts to happen all over your community. Yeah, you're the one that's going to fall victim to this, and that's what we're trying to figure out. How do we deal with it, and why is it, again, it seems like it's the same communities that are over and over again the ones that are the victims of stuff like this? Let's hear from Rich in Bel Air. Good morning to you, Rich. You're on WBAL.
21: Good morning. How's it going? Love the show.
2: Appreciate you, Rich.
21: I haven't read the Baltimore City Charter in a minute, but up here in Harper County, they banned any more breweries, like farm breweries. Mm. We had a bunch of them go up. Great environment. You can take your kids to some outdoor time with hopefully no pixels being illuminated, and maybe you get a cold drink on the side. But we had, according to the council, too many of them. So I have a feeling that if Baltimore City wants to get serious, they probably have plenty of arrows in their quiver to control the number of smoke shops in the city.
2: Yeah, wow. And you said on breweries, huh?
21: That's right. There were one too many up here for county government's liking. So they stopped they stopped the opening of any more breweries up here in Harper County.
2: Well, thank you for that. I appreciate it, Rich. And to your point, I mean, if they were having problems with people selling drugs illegally out of breweries that it kept opening up, I get it. But in general terms, again, whether it was an environmental reason they did it, I don't know the ins and outs of that. But the actual reason, no one's complaining about, beauty supply stores, for instance, unless they were proliferating and the majority of them or many of them were selling drugs and guns out of them. If that were the case, or selling to underage people. That's the problem that we're having here. Now, with what's been proposed with the legislation that's been signed, it's going to prohibit these new smoke shops from opening within 750 feet of schools, parks, recreation centers, or other smoke shops. Existing shops within these parameters are going to have 2 years to relocate or close. So we should see some changes, but it's going to take a couple of years to start seeing it go back. But I think that we're going to need some like real moratoriums and not allow any others to open in areas that don't necessarily fit that particular criteria. So, yeah, we'll see. But people are going to have to make those decisions for sure and continue to put the pressure on their elected officials. But again, steps in the right direction, and I do appreciate that. When we come back, your thoughts when it comes to our elected representatives in Congress. I got a thought. I have a thought around this. I'll throw it out there before we go to break. Should they be contractual workers, or should they be legit workers that get time off and full benefits? I don't know. I'm thinking they should be contractual workers. We'll talk about it when we return here on the TJ Smith Show.
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12: Mostly sunny and 80 at 11:30. Good morning. I'm Caitlin Bancroft. Confusion on Election Day that, according to WBAL TV 11 News, investigates as many as 7 voters from Anne Arundel, Baltimore, and Kent counties, as well as Baltimore City, reporting they were given the option to choose between the two parties when they got to the voting machines. If the voters' accounts are accurate, multiple county election officials told WBAL-TV that the election judges in those precincts did not follow proper procedures and the voters should not have been given the option to choose a party on the screen. West Baltimore residents pressing for accountability at the first ever listening session on the next comprehensive violence prevention plan, which sets up a 5-year strategy. There are more sessions to come where community members can provide input, and the final plan will be released in the fall. Baltimore City's $5 billion budget is heading to the mayor for his signature after passing unanimously yesterday. Council members also approved $5.4 million towards crisis response and alternatives to 911. From the ABC News desk this morning, Secretary of State Marco Rubio saying the U.S. is sending search and rescue teams to Venezuela following deadly earthquakes. The back-to-back 7.2 and 7.5 magnitude quakes struck last night. According to Venezuela's acting president, the U.S. is also providing medical resources and humanitarian assistance. At least 164 people have been killed and almost 1,000 others were injured. It's the final week for WBAL's Hot Bird Summer. 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I'm Caitlin Bancroft, WBAL News Radio 1090 and FM 101.5.
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8: Traffic and weather.
9: An accident on the inner loop of the Beltway. It is a little bit before Perrine Parkway, just past Lockraven Boulevard. Traffic really slows down now, beginning from right around York Road as you head over toward Delaney Valley. And continuing on that trek, you're going to see more brake lights, very heavy as you head toward the accident scene just prior to Perrine. 795 northbound, just north of Owings Mills Boulevard, looking at a lot of heavy congestion up toward Franklin Boulevard. The work crews are actually marking some concrete there for future work, and that is causing some major delays. You can certainly take Reisterstown Road as an alternate if you want to go from Owings Mills Boulevard up toward the Reisterstown area. That will get you around that construction activity. And heavy traffic continues on 95 in both directions up in Harford County through the work zone between Route 543 and Route 24. The left lane is closed on both sides. I'm Tony Thornton, WBAL News Radio, 1090 and FM 101.5.
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2: Welcome back to the show. So this has been going, and we've seen it from a number of different elected officials on the federal level, more so than we talk about local level. And this is across party lines, right? Eleanor Holmes Norton, who doesn't get a real vote in Washington when it comes to voting on with Congress, but she represents Washington, D.C. I mean, she was going to run for re-election, and she's having trouble even seeing and remembering people. Mitch McConnell has glitched out multiple times over the past couple of years. He's in the hospital right now, and no one really knows his condition. It's been 10 days, and they said he's not going to be voting, and the and he's out of Congress right now as a result of that. Dianne Feinstein, we know, died in office, and she had to be whispered and told what to do because of her condition. So we've been talking about how these elected representatives stay in their roles so long or get sick, and it's just like they need to be pushed out. Should there be term limits? Should there be this? What should happen? But you, the voter, we, the voters, put them back in office over and over again. The term limits could be us not voting for them anymore, but we don't seem to do it. Now, in New Jersey, they're dealing with it right now. They voted for a guy who hasn't been in office for the last 4 months. And what type of leave packages do Congress people get? Think about it. They have to run for election every 2 years. Should they think about that for a minute? There are some jobs out there that you might be on probation for 2 years. Heck, you certainly could be easily on probation for a year, and you don't get the maximum benefits of that job until you're off probation. And certainly you hit markers where you'll get more leave, and you'll get more, whether it's leave to go, your personal leave or it's sick leave. But should they get the benefits like health insurance? Should they get the should they have leave banks and all of that? Should they have to disclose illnesses if they're going to be gone for extended period of time? I know somebody will inevitably bring up HIPAA, but should they waive HIPAA? And I'm not suggesting that they have to say that the details of everything that's wrong, but let's just say, for instance, there is a congressperson that's going through drug rehabilitation. Do you think that you should have the right to know? We simply don't know what's going on. If that person has a debilitating health issue, do you feel like you should have the right to know? But even more so, considering a congressperson, they make what, $179,000 or so, $174,000, whatever the number is. It's a pretty good chunk of change that probably could afford. I'm not advocating to take their benefits away. I'm asking the question, but they probably could afford much more than the rest of us to buy their money from, buy their health insurance from the exchange and not, lose any sleep over it. But getting elected to an office as a public servant, should that be a contract job? Because you're there for a short period of time. You're not, we're not hiring you for that job technically for a lifetime, even though that's kind of the case. Now, this particular person, Tom Kaine Jr., he's a Republican congressman in New Jersey, apparently resurfaced finally at his home on Wednesday evening after 4 months not being seen without a public appearance. He was last seen back on March 5th, where he was voting and speaking at a committee hearing. 100 plus missed votes since mid-March. Should we have like a threshold that if you miss 10 votes, if you miss 50 votes, then it's automatic expulsion without some sort of formal formality by the entire body or by the House Speaker or something? Or is this like you can't hold a illness or undisclosed health illness against a person? How should this work? Because these are representatives of the people, of you and I, and if they aren't able to perform their duties, is it our job to wait until the election, or should there be other mechanisms? And should they have a lifetime? And I don't know how, when their benefits kick in, but should they even get them in these roles? I'm curious of what you think. 410-467-WBAL, 410-467-9225 on the greensolutionsremodeling.com text line, if you want to chime in and reference to this. Now, he briefly answered the door for a New York Times reporter. He was dressed in a suit and tie. And he said that I'll talk to you next week and then close the door. His office maintains that he's recovering from this undisclosed health condition and he's going to return apparently on June 30th. I said July 2nd. They're actually going on recess on July 2nd. So he's going back on June 30th. He's not going to be there for any really period of time before they do it. But he said that he's going to be promising full transparency then. All right. So during his absence, he bought stock and sold stock, submitted remarks for the Congressional Record, lobbied colleagues on an Israel-related trade vote, and locked up his GOP primary nomination as he ran unopposed. So there's that. And no public sightings of him, and certainly not in Washington, D.C. So is that okay that something like that is able to happen? Now, that's again something that we have seen from others, maybe not to this extent necessarily, but it's something that we've seen. Now, neighbors and residents at two family vacation properties that he has, one in New Jersey, one in New York, also reported no sightings as well. And his chief of staff said back in May, there's no cameras where Tom is. Why is it such a, or should it be ever a question when you think about a 4-month hiatus, basically, of a lawmaker, an elected lawmaker who's getting paid through tax dollars? Should there ever be a moment where they're effectively missing? Now, this is a story that's existed, for several months now, and I had it and I didn't talk about it, but even some of his Republican colleagues, including Speaker Johnson, weren't sure where he was or when he was coming back. That, to me, speaks to larger issues when it comes to this particular case. And this one is the latest of the highlights. Again, you speak about Senator Mitch McConnell and some of the concerns that he has. He's sick. We know he's sick and the decision that he made. I'll clear up something as well. I think there are some influencers that are out there. There are some Democrats that believe that if something were to happen, there's conspiracies that Mitch McConnell might be dead already. Look, it doesn't really, I don't know that it does any, good for Kentucky Republicans to try to keep him alive if he isn't. Because they changed the law in Kentucky a few years back where their party picks the replacement for McConnell. Now, there could have been more juice to that squeeze if it had been before that law had changed, which would have allowed the governor to appoint the successor in the interim, which would have been Andy Beshear being able to pick perhaps a Democrat to fill the seat. He does not have the ability to do that. So again, just to end that, they don't have the ability to pick a Democrat, even though there's a Democrat that's the governor there. They changed that to where it will be a representative from the same party. So I don't know that there, it really means much. And he's going to be retiring or leaving Congress anyway. He's going to be leaving, anyway. So there's that. But I don't know. I just look at this and I think that there's something that needs to change when it comes to what we're dealing with when it comes to these elected officials and do they have the right? Do the politicians have a right to keep a health issue private even while still in office and still cashing in and having influence on Capitol Hill and just like being out in the wind? It just feels like something's wrong about that. Texter says, unfortunately, a lot of our representatives are told how to vote or bullied into voting a certain way. That's not in alignment with their constituents' interests. That's not so different than the out to lunch older people in Congress being told how to vote, is it? Well, I get what you're saying, but what I would say to that is at least the ones that are doing it are there. They're there voting physically versus people who disappear and aren't voting at all. Is it fair to miss 100 votes? If your representative, you think of the issues that affect you. We have 10 representatives here, 8 congresspeople. If one of those 10 missed 100 votes. And let's use this person as an example. Andy Harris, the only Republican in Maryland, if he missed 100 votes with an undisclosed illness, would you, of the folks who live in District 1, or Republicans in Maryland for that matter, would you be saying, no, he has to answer questions? Not to say that Democrats wouldn't have to do the same, but they have colleagues who are basically going to be voting on their interests as well. But do you feel cheated out of your representation because your rep is not even there, not even close to being there, missing that many votes? It sounds like something that we should be looking to address. I don't know. I don't know if it's something that ever going to get addressed, because both parties have seemed to have skipped right over it and decide not to talk about it. But I don't know. We'll see if this ends up getting any sort of legs to it or whatever. When we come back, I want to touch on a couple of businesses that have closed down recently, or at least one that's closed down recently. And coming up after the news at noon, I'm watching them get set up for a press conference that's coming between the mayor, the state's attorney, and the police commissioner, talking about a big takedown that they had. We'll get to that and more coming up here on the TJ Smith Show.
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10: The cleanup continues from a crash on the Beltway near Towson. It's on the inner loop just prior to Perrine Parkway, a little bit past Lock Raven Boulevard. The right lane is taken away, and that's causing backups beginning from Delaney Valley. Meantime, construction continues on 795 northbound between Owings Mills Boulevard and Franklin Boulevard. The left lane is closed with some concrete markers. Looks like they're trying to resurface the actual throughway there as you travel northbound. That's for the future markings there. So again, it's something that's ongoing. You can certainly take Reisterstown Road as an alternate. And delays continue through the work zone on 95 up in Harford County in both directions between Route 543 and Route 24. WBAL TV 11 weather, mostly sunny today, high of 86. Overnight, low of 71. Partly sunny tomorrow, high of 88. Currently here on TV Hill, it's partly sunny and 82. 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
2: All right, welcome back. And, you know, sad to see this. And I'm a big fan. You all know it. I talk about it all the time, Lexington Market. But I also talk about the things like being an anchor institution, which Lexington Market is for the area. But with that, your goal is to grow from there, not just take care of one particular place. You want to grow from there so you can build the tax base, build the volume of people that are coming to enjoy the businesses that exist. This should be And it is oftentimes than not, but it should be a bustling city center public market that people from across town, not just Baltimore City, but across the state come to and go to all the time. And really, people should be fighting for position to be there in order to have their businesses. Unfortunately, we see some more vacancies now and take place. Black Acres Roastery Coffee is going to be shutting down. This Saturday is going to be their last day there. They released a statement saying, "We poured our hearts, time, energy, and resources into making it successful." Travis Bell said this, "The reality is that the location has not performed in a way that allows us to sustainably continue operating there." And that's, again, it's very sad to hear, because I think conventional wisdom would just say that a coffee place should easily be able to survive in a downtown district like that, next to a big hospital, a couple of hospitals. You think of the VA hospital, University of

0: that we do this. And I kept saying, we can't put lipstick on a pig. And every time I see it, I get it. When we talk about the restaurant business, any type of this type of retail environment, yes, it has high turnover. But if we think about a lot of these types of places too, they do have levels of sustainability because they have this built-in clientele that's going to be there by virtue of where they're located. It just works. It's no different than if you think about some of the delis that operate in business parks and are only open from 7 a.m. to 3 p.m. They have a built-in environment that's going to continue to patronize them. They have a built-in environment, but we are missing so many. We're missing so many opportunities at bringing people. With the infrastructures there, you think about 2 public transportation lines. That's not even including the buses. That's talking about the 2 hard rail lines. You think about light rail and then subway. Right there, walking distance. But why aren't people going there? It's partly because the environment is not conducive to just simply taking families there. We got to do better than that. Now, Black Acres Roastery isn't the first. I'm reading from a Baltimore Banner article. Vendor to leave the market over performance. Oven Bird Bakery. Remember them? They made some really good sandwiches there, some good grilled cheese. They closed this stall back in March of 2024 after a year of data collection revealed the site didn't get as many patrons as their Highland Town and Little Italy locations did. Now, again, just think about that. And you just would think both Highland Town, Little Italy, walkable neighborhoods that have that population that's walking around, you would think a place like Lexington Market would be one of those areas. And that's just sad. Why is it that that's, why is it that's the case? That is, something that's quite frustrating, for sure. And I don't know. It just makes you wonder, is this going to be something that we see? Because we've seen a few of them close, unfortunately. And, I hope that we figure something out. This is a locally owned, place. And, now it's going to fall by the wayside and it's not going to be there. So what does it mean? I don't know. I just don't know. I don't know if it's something with their business model or it was something, different that led to this. Let me get Ray in Baltimore City in on this. Ray, good morning to you on WBAL. Let me get your volume up, Ray. You're on WBAL. Go ahead, Ray.
1: Okay. The point I wanted to make was I was downtown, between, let's say, Mulberry Street and Baltimore Street on Utah mm-hmm. Street, which is one of the outer areas you were talking about.
0: Yeah.
1: They were having a function over at the Hippodrome, and then I guess mostly lady was trying to get out of there, and they couldn't get out because of drug activity on both sides of the street. They were struggling to get to their cars or wherever.
0: Yeah.
1: And the funny things about it was a police officer up there had his light flashing up there on Utah Street at Saratoga, and then it was the University of Maryland police, and like she had her back turned, but she didn't want to see what was going on, and so I was thinking that area is never going to turn around until they get that whole area cleaned up.
0: Yeah.
1: They're going to have to get it cleaned up. It's just,
0: no.
1: It's just drug activity everywhere.
0: No, you're spot on. Thank you, Ray. I mean, that's exactly the point. That's not what people want to walk into. That's the biggest point of it all. Let's hear from Mike in Parkville. You're on WBAL.
2: Thank you for taking my call, TJ.
0: Mm-hmm.
2: I just wanted to give you the reason why me and my wife stopped going down there. One is because I think that they, and you may disagree with this, but I think it was wrong to build a new Lexington Market when the old one was the one that was worldwide and well-known. I would have preferred they remodeled the old one or put some new stuff in there than to sit back and build the other one up and then shut the other one down and use it for, what I understand, office space. And one reason why is because me and my wife used to go down there on a regular. We knew a lot of the vendors down there.
0: Mm-hmm.
2: You had 2, 3, 4 different stalls for chicken, 2, 3 different stalls for fish. It was more wide open. They were selling country ham down there, cooked country ham.
0: Oh,
2: if you go into
0: the
2: new one now, they got 1 stall for fish, 1 stall for chicken. Half of them don't even take food stamps. And we live in Baltimore County, so I'm telling my wife, what's the point of going all the way to Lexington Market?
0: Mm-hmm.
2: When we can just go to Northeast Market, which is close, and just get what we got to get.
0: Yeah.
2: So we very, very rarely go down there now. So, you know, that was the point that I wanted
0: to make. No, thank you, Mike. And I don't look at that. Like, there's some people who take offense to it and a chip on the shoulder of dumping on Baltimore. No, I take that as

0: that you could look at that as market research and say, okay, this is why they're choosing not to patronize this. What can we do to turn that around? And now Mike might be a different scenario. Ray, on the other hand, he might look at it a little differently and say, well, I feel much safer now compared to what it once was. And I know, hearing from people, they don't feel safe. They don't want to take their kids down it. My son, he turns it into jokes nowadays because he's more used to it than not. But when he first started seeing it, it was unnerving to step over top of somebody who's high and leaning and right there. To hear somebody shout out how much drugs, or what type of drugs they have. And that's what you see on a regular basis. That is not what people are trying to take their families around. So that's stuff that you need to pay attention to. Anyway, when we come back after the news update at 11 o'clock, at 12 o'clock, I'm sorry, at noon, we will get into this press conference with the state's attorney, the mayor, and the police commissioner.
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2: Traffic and weather.
3: Construction activity on 95 northbound just north of Route 24 in Harford County continues to slow traffic down quite a bit. Coming up from Big Gunpowder Falls, heading toward 152, you're going to see a lot of heavy traffic volume. And then southbound, more of the same. Just prior to Route 24, the left lane is closed there on that side, and that's slowing you down. Coming down from the Travel Plaza. And then up in Cecil County, as soon as you get off the Tidings Bridge coming out of Harford County, you're going to see brake lights up ahead of you from there, right at the Perryville exit just past 222. The right lane is closed with construction activity as well. 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WBAL TV 11 weather, mostly sunny today, high of 86, overnight low of 71, partly sunny tomorrow, high close to 88. Currently here on TV Hill, it's sunny and 82. 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
3: Partly cloudy, 82. I'm Caitlin Bancroft. Voters reporting problems at the polls on Election Day earlier this week. Baltimore City residents weighing in on the next comprehensive violence prevention plan. And we are awaiting Baltimore City leaders as they announce the takedown of a crime ring. When that begins, we'll bring it to you live. But first, ABC News, 12 noon.
4: From ABC News, I'm Chuck Severson. The Supreme Court has issued rulings on two major immigration issues. Justices decided that the Trump administration can turn away asylum seekers at the U.S.-Mexico border. ABC News senior Washington reporter Devin Dwyer.
5: This was a decision over a policy from the first Trump administration known as metering or turn back. It was basically an effort to shut the door at ports of entry across the southern border to prevent migrants, immigrants, from even stepping foot on U.S. soil to file a claim for asylum.
4: The High Court also cleared the way for the Trump administration to cancel temporary protective status for Syrians and Haitians. Advocates for Haitian immigrants urge Congress to extend TPS. The NAACP condemns what it calls a betrayal based on anti-black immigration sentiment. Help is on the way to Venezuela after the deadly earthquakes there overnight. Secretary of State Marco Rubio says the first phase is the search and rescue teams deployed from Los Angeles and Virginia.
6: The second phase, of course, will be identifying their more longer-term and acute needs. What are the things over the long-term they're going to need help with? We'll have a better assessment of that after the next 48 hours when we're on the ground and as the Venezuelan authorities get more visibility as to the level of damage.
4: At least 164 people are confirmed dead and nearly 1,000 injured. Europe's deadly heat wave is not letting up. The Spanish Health Ministry says 212 people died from the heat between Sunday and Thursday. The Federal Reserve's primary metric for gauging inflation is out. ABC's Jim Ryan.
7: The Fed's Board of Governors would like to see an annual inflation rate of 2% before lowering interest rates. The Personal Consumption Expenditures Index hasn't hit that mark since early 2021. And last month, inflation accelerated 4.1% over May of last year, nearly guaranteeing not a rate cut anytime soon, but an interest rate hike at the Fed's next meeting in July.
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2: This is the News at Noon with Caitlin Bancroft.
3: At 12:02, good afternoon. I'm Caitlin Bancroft. We are on standby waiting for a press conference with Baltimore City leaders announcing the takedown of a crime ring. When that begins, we will bring it to you live. But for now, let's get to some local news. Some Maryland voters say they are given a choice on primary voting machines they should never have seen, the option to either select a Democratic or Republican ballot.
8: To me, it's a red flag for errors that can be made.
9: That was Kent County voter Tawana Brown, one of eight voters from three counties in Baltimore City who told WBAL TV 11 News Investigates they were given the option to choose between parties on voting machines, even though that should have been set by registration. State Elections Administrator Jared DeMarinis.
10: Of course, we will talk with the election director about any incidences where election judges failed to perform their duties.
9: Outside the state Board of Elections in Annapolis, Chris Cheon, WBAL News Radio 1090 and FM 101.5.
3: In some other election-related news, the request for a temporary restraining order has been denied in a lawsuit surrounding transparency and mail-in ballot canvassing. Plaintiffs, they were asking a judge to step in and set some guidelines for the canvassing of mail-in ballots, but the denial for the request means the counting of mail-in ballots can proceed. West Baltimore residents came together last night to have their voices heard on the city's next comprehensive violence prevention plan. It was the first of several community meetings through the Mayor's Office of Neighborhood Safety and Engagement.
0: Seeing definitely a focus on environmental concerns, seeing definitely a focus on holding people who are committing violence and committing other crimes in communities accountable.
3: That was Monsey Director Stephanie Mavronis. Baltimore City's $5 billion budget is heading to the mayor for his signature after passing unanimously yesterday. The plan includes no tax increases or service cuts. The budget adds $1.6 million for the mayor's Office of Immigrant Affairs to provide legal and mental health services, $500,000 for internal school door locks, and funding for two full-time health department tobacco enforcers. Coming up after traffic and weather, we hear from the new Baltimore County superintendent who spoke last night. First, traffic and weather.
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11: Traffic.
12: Couple of traffic issues this afternoon. One on the eastern shore near Cambridge. Route 50 in the westbound direction right at Route 750 is completely shut down right now. And there are some restrictions in the eastbound lanes as well. It's involving an overturned fuel truck. There's a lot of gallons of fuel that has spilled, hazmats on the scene. This is going to be a lengthy closure this afternoon. So if you're heading toward the eastern shore, this is just outside of Cambridge on 50 right at Bucktown Road. Meantime, around the Baltimore area, there's construction on the outer loop at Charles Street. The left lane is blocked, seeing delays starting from Delaney Valley. And the crash on the inner loop just before Perry Parkway has been pushed off to the right shoulder, but delays remain beginning from York Road. I'm Tony Thornton, WBAL News Radio, 1090 and FM 101.5.
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11: Weather.
13: Plenty of sunshine today and warm with a high of 86 and a stray shower forming in the northern part of Maryland later on this evening after sunset. Otherwise, we'll be partly to mostly cloudy and mild overnight with a low of 71. Friday features partly sunny sky and warmer with a high of 88 and a touch more humid with showers possible after sunset. Impact weather returning on Saturday for scattered showers and a brief thunderstorm for the first half of the day. I'm meteorologist Alina Lee on WBAL News Radio 1090 and FM 101.5.
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3: The Baltimore County School Board formally welcomed their new superintendent yesterday. Dr. William Heiser outlined what he intends to focus on.
14: Every decision we make and end with one question and one question only. What is best for students? I'll be a superintendent who listens to students. We must hear their voices, understand their needs, and respond with urgency.
3: Heiser has served as the chief operating officer for Anne Arundel County Public Schools and a former principal in Baltimore County. He will officially begin July 1st. The Sail 250 celebration is finally here. There's so many options to choose from during this once-in-a-lifetime opportunity. The tall ships from around the world is the main highlight. 14 international tall ships began making their way to Baltimore on Tuesday, and they're docking at five different areas. Right now, we're going to go to leaders in Baltimore City as they announce the takedown of a crime ring. Let's listen in live and hear about the details.
15: All right. Good afternoon, everyone. I am joined today by our state's attorney, Ivan Bates, and our police commissioner, Rich Worley, to announce the takedown of a violent group of eight individuals, three adults and five minors. These charges stem from their involvement in more than 30 crimes in April of May and this year, including the murder of Jamal Ferguson on May the 7th. Our hearts are with his family and with all the victims in this case and in every case. I'll let the commissioner and the state's attorney speak about the specific charges, but I want to start by recognizing the outstanding police work of our VPD detectives. A case of this scale, especially one that crosses multiple jurisdictions, takes incredible coordination and focus and shows exactly why VPD's closure rates, including for homicides, robberies, are now trending and outpacing the national average. Takedowns like this also require partnership from our state's attorney and his office. I want to thank them for their deep collaborations, because takedowns like this one send a clear message. We will not tolerate groups like this one operating in our city. And anyone who puts the safety of our residents in jeopardy will be held accountable to the fullest extent of the law. This takedown, again, in particular, shows yet again that our juvenile justice system is broken. In this case, we're talking about young people who are repeatedly causing harm in our communities. While it wasn't the case here, time and time again, we've seen young people arrested while wearing ankle monitors, and this shows also that our system is not working. I've said it for years, and I will continue to say until it happens, that we need to build a new system from the ground up, and I'm looking forward to and hopeful that we can work with our state partners to do just that. But I also want to be very clear that we are still talking about a small minority of young people. And I know sometimes folks like to turn those small groups, these small events, these small minor fraction of the young people in Baltimore, and turn the cameras and the situation to think that this is the rule. These young people are the exception. But to be clear, young people make up far fewer carjacking, auto theft arrests than adults, and there isn't nearly enough attention on all the young people who are doing positive things in Baltimore, making our city proud each and every day. I had the opportunity over the last month to attend basically every high school graduation, and young people from Baltimore City Public Schools are going to universities like Duke University, like my alma mater, St. Mary's College, Maryland, College Park. Wherever you think about young people from Baltimore not going, they're going there, and we have to highlight them as well. Studying to go to college, and do even some of them coming to work for us here in city government. And I will never apologize for creating space for those young people, because I know firsthand what it's like to be looked at as a problem to be solved instead of a resource to be invested in. But we also will hold that group of young people that continue to do wrong accountable in every way that we can. Today, we see our young people differently. We see them as our greatest resource to invest in. Since I've taken office, we've opened 8 new rec centers, including one this week, built 13 new schools, expanded summer programming to include late night pool parties, youth works, all the things that for our young people that people have screamed for years. This city is doing our part, but we also know that we need parents to do their part as well. We need parents to parent their children, know where your child is, hold them accountable when you see them putting themselves or others in danger, or we will. We are going to keep... That's a bucket list moment. Getting interrupted by the Blue Angels, Mr. State's Attorney. We're going to keep uplifting the vast majority who are doing the right thing who represent our city. But again, this has to start at home, and we do not want to be arresting your children, but we will if you and they decide to allow this activity to continue. So with that, I will now turn it over to Commissioner Ward.
11: Good afternoon. Thank you, Mayor Scott, State's Attorney Bates, for your continued partnership and commitment to improving public safety in our city. Let me begin by acknowledging the outstanding work of our detectives, all of the BPD members who helped bring this violent pattern to close, some of whom are seated right here in the front row. Over the course of approximately 2 months, detectives identified multiple individuals responsible for a significant number of crimes committed across 7 police districts as well as surrounding jurisdictions. Of the 8 individuals arrested, 5 of them were juveniles. Together, these individuals are facing charges related to 39 violent incidents, 1 homicide, nearly 30 armed robberies, 6 armed carjackings, numerous stolen autos, aggravated assaults, and firearm-related charges that span from April until early June. Detectives seized multiple firearms during the course of this investigation. It was a complex, resource-intensive investigation that required persistent dedication and collaboration at every level. Detectives executed more than 100 search warrants, spent countless hours pursuing leads, analyzing evidence, conducting interviews, and coordinating with law enforcement partners across multiple jurisdictions. Officers worked on days off, worked overtime, worked around the clock, did whatever they had to do to get this pattern solved. I want to thank State's Attorney Bates and his team for their invaluable partnership throughout this process, some of whom his members are seated in the front. This case is a true testament of the term all hands on deck, and demonstrates what can be accomplished when investigators and prosecutors work together from the earliest stages of an investigation. Our citywide robbery team work closely with the homicide unit or crime strategies and intelligence division, citywide investigation, patrol officers, and our crime lab. Every piece of information mattered, and every member played a role to bringing these individuals into custody. With this collaboration and real-time intelligence sharing, we were able to arrest individuals who, according to charging documents, were responsible for a pattern of violent crimes that terrorized victims and communities throughout our region. And while we are here to discuss the takedown and arrest, we must never lose sight of those who were affected by these crimes. An innocent man lost his life. Numerous victims and families endured unimaginable hardship and trauma. Members of our community were threatened, robbed, carjacked, assaulted, and left with lasting emotional and physical scars. The allegations in these cases are deeply disturbing, and the severity of the allegations should concern all of us. Particularly troubling is the age of those involved. These are not allegations of youthful misjudgment or isolated misconduct. These are egregious criminal acts that must be punished severely. These charges involve serious acts of violence with devastating consequences for victims, families, and our entire communities. Juvenile crime remains one of the most significant public safety challenges we face. In many cases, we continue to encounter young people who have had prior contact with the criminal justice system and are now facing increasingly serious allegations. We continue to see far too many young people becoming involved in serious incidents. Recent incidents involving assaults on officers, large-scale disturbances involving young people, are reminders that this remains a challenge that requires our attention of all of us. While this reality concerns all of us here today, as the mayor stated, we are talking about a relatively small number of our young people. It is the system's responsibility hold those accountable who commit violent acts and to continue to work in creating a safer Baltimore. Thank you, and at this time, I'll turn it over to State's Attorney Ivan Bates.
16: Good afternoon. I'd like to thank you, Commissioner Worley, for inviting myself and my team to today's announcement. I'd also like to thank you, Mayor Scott, for being here and having us here as well. Through the collaboration of our agencies, we have successfully taken down a team responsible for carjacking and robberies that results in the arrest of, once again, five juvenile young people, respondents, and three young adult defendants. And once again, these charges are anything from first-degree murder, carjacking, robbery, and deadly weapon, reckless endangerment, and more. Each of these individuals has a prior criminal record or have some sort of activity with that, the system, many of which occurred in jurisdictions outside of Baltimore City. These cases underscore reality we have been warning about for many years. This violent juvenile crime is not just a Baltimore City problem. It is a statewide problem that crosses jurisdictional boundaries and impacts entire communities. These defendants are accused of committing an alarming series of offenses, including murder, carjacking, armed robberies, and other violent crimes that stretched across Baltimore City, Baltimore County, and Howard County. And once again, I'd like to say everybody's viewed as innocent until we have to prove them guilty. What is particularly significant is that because of the time of these arrests, these cases will begin in the adult criminal justice system and will be handled by many of our experienced homicide division prosecutors, a couple of which are here today. Had some of these same offenses occurred next year, some of these young people would automatically have their cases start in the juvenile system in the state of Maryland, and that is because of the new automatic charging law. The severity of these allegations demands a response that prioritizes accountability, public safety, and justice for victims. Our prosecutors have the experience and expertise necessary to handle these complex and violent cases, and we will continue working with our law enforcement partners across jurisdictions to ensure those responsible are held accountable. This serves as a stark reminder that juvenile violence requires a coordinated statewide response. And more importantly, parental accountability, I'm going to say that word again, parental accountability needs to take center stage when we see our young people unsupervised out of control and repeatedly committing violent criminal acts. Let me be clear also, as stated by both the mayor and the police commissioner, the overwhelming majority of our young people are amazing scholars, artists, athletes, and they're doing the right thing. They're setting a positive example for their peers. But let me also be clear, this takedown is just the tip of the iceberg. The behavior we saw just this past weekend by some of our young people was outrageous. On Friday, we had a 17-year-old alleged to have been assaulted by a 14 and a 15-year-old. We also had a 16-year-old who was causing a disturbance at a restaurant and, when asked to leave, allegedly pulled out a handgun. On Saturday, we had a 17-year-old allegedly steal a vehicle from someone they met on social media. And, of course, we had the horrific incident for Jordan Bright, who was struck and killed allegedly by a 14-year-old who was driving a stolen car. We even had two of Baltimore Police Department officers assaulted allegedly by juveniles. And on Sunday, we had another assault by a 15-year-old. We recognize that's not all our young people, but something definitely is going on. We have to do something. My office will continue to work with Baltimore Police Department to do everything in our power to provide young people who decide to commit criminal acts the much-needed reality check that they should have. At the end of the day, the most common victim of the juvenile offender is often a juvenile. If we want our children to be safe, we also have to hold them accountable. And long before they ever come to us, that accountability must start at home. We need parents to be parents. Yes, sometimes you're going to have to hold your children in check, whether it's a timeout, whether you have to send them to their grandparents if you have that opportunity. But you have to let your children at home know their actions will not be warranted. I want to call on the legislature to act with the same urgency that they used to pass the Juvenile Charging Reform Act to work to address parental accountability. I'm going to say an ugly word that no one, especially when I was down in the legislature, wanted to talk about. And that word is victim. It seems to become the trend, to just focus on the offender because of their age. We're talking about 39 different violent incidents and the victims and the trauma behind each one of those cases. A victim lost his life. His family has lost a brother, a son, and numerous victims were victimized and traumatized for months in our city. We had entire neighborhoods who knew what was going on, that they were afraid to walk their dogs. They're afraid to go and sit on their porches. They're afraid to go out early in the morning. We had entire neighborhoods who could tell what was going on, and they were victimized. What are we doing to help them improve their lives? We had two first-degree assaults on Baltimore City police officers. I sincerely hope they're doing well, because juvenile trials must happen in the juvenile system within 60 days. So, for instance, these first-degree assaults, if they happen after October 1st, those cases must be tried in the juvenile court. Now, we could maybe try to file a waiver to move them to the adult system, but a juvenile must have their case tried within 60 days. It takes 90 days for our office to get the medical records to prove the case, which means we will not be able to be successful on these cases because the system was not equipped to handle it. These are just some of the very few issues that I actually talked about and we, myself and other prosecutors, warned the General Assembly about when they try to rush this legislation. But we're here now. We have to understand we can fix what we need to provide a safe community, and that's all everybody wants. And once again, I thank you. At this moment in time, I'll turn this over to Commissioner Worm.
11: Thank you, sir. At this time, we'll take questions. Lindsay?
3: You have been listening to live coverage of Baltimore City Mayor Scott, along with City State's Attorney Ivan Bates and Police Commissioner Richard Worley, announcing the takedown of a crime ring. That takedown included a 17-year-old who is now facing charges in 23 separate cases, including first-degree murder, carjacking, and robbery. In total, the crime ring included 5 juveniles and 3 adults, with a long list of charges and crimes that took place across multiple jurisdictions. More on this takedown in our newscast this afternoon and reaction now with TJ Smith. I'm Caitlin Bancroft, WBAL News Radio 1090 and FM 101.5.
17: Thank you very much, Caitlin. What a case. We've been talking about this stuff a lot. We'll come back and we'll talk about it in detail when we return here on the TJ Smith Show.
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20: Traffic and weather.
12: There's a stalled tractor trailer on the Beltway near Towson. It's in Towson, I would say. Outer loop between York and Charles Street. Before you get to the Harrisburg Expressway 2, left lanes are taken away, and that's causing backups beginning from Delaney Valley Road. And the construction continues on 795 northbound up in Owings Mills, just past Owings Mills Boulevard, up to Franklin Boulevard. The left lane is blocked. Traffic slows as you make your approach. 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WBAL TV 11 weather. Mostly sunny today, high of 86. Overnight, low of 71. Partly sunny tomorrow, high close to 88. Currently here on TV Hill, it's partly sunny and 83. I'm Tony Thornton, WBAL News Radio, 1090 and FM 101.5.
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17: All right, welcome back to the show. And amazing. That's all I can say. Did you hear this? It's everything we've been talking about. It's really... You know, we left out of there. The last words you heard were from State's Attorney Ivan Bates, and you heard a lot of what he is reiterating. And one of the things that jumped out and stood out to me, it goes back to process. And people really don't understand the process. I talk about this a lot on the national level of things, about how that process nationally, where you can't inundate your justice or your court system because of certain markers that are there for defendants, that those technicalities can spring them loose and that person can get off on a technicality. 60 days for a juvenile that they have to be adhered to, whatever. And if they don't get it done in 60 days, then that case is going to get dismissed, basically. 90 days it takes to get the medical records in. So there you have it. I mean, what do you do? That's insane. And this is part of what I think the legislators who move with the intentions of maybe thinking about some of the national stuff and the low hanging fruit of what some of their constituents who don't understand and don't know about some of these nuanced details that matter. and they react, and then they have to go untangle the knot that they tied in order to fix something. Thank you, State's Attorney Ivan Bates, again, for saying the word, the V word. You know, we can't say the V word anymore. Victims. What is it that we're scared to say victims? We go out of our way to apologize for suspect behavior. I don't care if they're children. I'm not apologizing for them anymore. I'm sick of it. It's outrageous that we continue to apologize. I don't care if they're kids. And if they're your kids, well, control them. I'm sorry, because then you're going to be boohooing when somebody kills them. But it's okay when they kill someone else. It's okay when they disrupt somebody else's quality of life. What are we doing here? Stop it. I'm sick of it. I'm guilty of it, too, because I put out the qualifiers that we know it's not all of them. Exactly. We narrow in on the group that causes these problems, and we see it over and over again. They are the problem. 410-467-WBAL, 410-467-9225 on the GreenSolutionsRemodeling.com text line. We'll come back. I'll give you some more of the details from this takedown that the BPD had and this press conference that the mayor, the police commissioner, and the state's attorney just had. They're still answering questions from the media. We'll get into more of that when we return here on the T.J. 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
3: Mostly sunny, 82 at 12:30. Good afternoon. I'm Caitlin Bancroft. As you just heard live here on WBAL, Baltimore city leaders announced a takedown that included a 17-year-old who was facing charges in 23 separate cases, including first-degree murder, carjacking, and robbery. In total, the crime ring that was busted included five juveniles and three adults, with just a long list of charges and crimes that took place across multiple jurisdictions. Now to our other top story, some Election Day issues being reported by voters. According to WBAL TV 11 News investigates, election judges bypassed the proper steps because some voters saw a party choice prompt on their screen when they went to vote. As many as seven voters from Anne Arundel, Baltimore, and Kent counties, as well as Baltimore City, have reported this happening. From the ABC News desk, at least 164 people are now dead after back-to-back earthquakes in Venezuela. Close to 1,000 other people injured. Rescue efforts are underway, with the U.S. now sending search and rescue teams to assist. And the Senate voted late last night to block a war powers resolution to put a stop to the war with Iran after it had already advanced in the vote prior. This after a Louisiana Republican Senator Bill Cassidy was allegedly in a shouting match with President Trump during a lunch between Trump and GOP senators. Cassidy reversed his vote last night after previously supporting the war powers resolution. It's the final week for WBAL's Hot Bird Summer. 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I'm Caitlin Bancroft, WBAL News Radio 1090 and FM 101.5.
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20: Traffic.
21: I-95 northbound in Harford County jammed before Route 152 into the work site that blocks the left lane between Route 24 and Route 543. Now continuing north into Cecil County, they're working just before the Chesapeake House Travel Plaza in the right lane, and that is quite slow right after crossing the Tidings Bridge. 95 south work at Route 24 in the left lane, and it is slowing from Route 543. Around the Beltway, coming through Towson, tractor trailer broken down, outer loop between York Road and Charles Street. Two left lanes blocked, big traffic jam forming, leaving Providence Road, and that is growing. Roadwork 795 north between Owings Mills Boulevard and Franklin Boulevard. Today they are in the left lane, and traffic is slow through that stretch on 795. WBAL TV 11 weather, partly cloudy skies today, highs in the mid-80s, partly cloudy this evening, becoming cloudy after midnight, lows right around 70 degrees. I'm Dan Alford, WBAL News Radio 1090 and FM 101.5.
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17: All right, welcome back. We just heard again press conference, which we had to contend with the cell phone buzzing and the Blue Angels overhead as well. Interesting stuff going on there during the press conference. But we just heard from Baltimore officials, the mayor, police commissioner, and state's attorney about this carjacking crew, robbery crew, and murder crew, because a 37-year-old man was fatally shot last month over in Northwest Baltimore as part of this this violent crew that went on. Now, really quickly, before I get out to the phone lines, and you want to join us, you can, 410-467-WBAL, 410-467-9225 as well, if you want to chime in there. So, the three adult charges in this, looking at the press release from the state's attorney's office here, Dash Hain, a 22-year-old charged with three armed robberies involving five victims, in reference to that. Another 18-year-old charged with three armed robberies involving five victims. This all happened on April 23rd. And a 21-year-old charged in four cases of car theft, armed robbery, armed carjacking related to a June 10th situation that took place there. Then there are multiple other juveniles involved in this. Detectives, I'm reading from the press release here, it says detectives identified 22 additional carjackings, robberies, or related incidents from April 23rd through May 24th involving the same group of suspects. In association with this investigation, the following juveniles were arrested. A 15-year-old female juvenile, a 16-year-old male juvenile, who was also arrested and charged with illegal possession of a handgun, a 15-year-old male juvenile, a 16-year-old male juvenile, who also had an AWOL warrant on them as well. So just to give you an idea of some of the people who were arrested in this case, Baltimore City, Baltimore County, and Howard County were among some of those places that were searched, and they received they recovered, I should say, seven firearms that were seized in this as a result. Five 9mm handguns, one .380 caliber handgun, and one polymer 80 handgun was taken, seized in reference to this. So just to give you an idea of the scope of all of this that went on. And a 17-year-old juvenile also was charged with 23 separate cases in reference to this, including first degree murder of Jamal Ferguson back on May 7th, 2026. Yes, can we make sure we're talking about, can we please make sure that we're talking about victims, please? Let's go out to the phone lines here from Marty in Harford County. Good afternoon to you, Marty. You're on WBAL.
5: Hey, TJ. Great show. First off, I heard the whole news or press conference. I want to applaud Baltimore City Police Department and, of course, Ivan Bates. They deserve all the credit for this takedown. Now, in the beginning of the press conference, the mayor he didn't really criticize, but he said the juvenile justice system is not working. Why didn't he criticize Wes, who he's hired at the juvenile justice system? Schiraldi was the first person. He fired him finally, and then he puts in Betsy. Ivan Bates starts talking about juveniles. Most of them obviously are good kids, but these ones that are constantly creating crimes are never really taken down, you know? He should be criticizing the legislatures in Annapolis that have passed these laws to protect these juvenile criminals. And, you know, and I can bet, every one of those legislatures in Annapolis are Democrats. They love the criminal. It's that simple, and they hate the victim. And Ivan Bates has talked about it.
17: Yeah, thank you as always, Marty. Appreciate it. I'll say this. I think I'll say from the political standpoint that we see from both parties when it comes to criticizing their own party, I think that the mayor has indirectly said it. And he's been very consistent, I'll say, for a few years now, talking about the juvenile system. Even when Schiraldi was there, he said the whole system needs to be torn down and built back up again. That's something he's been very consistent with. Now, with that being said, I think what you're asking and what others are asking as well is, can it move to the next level of using the bully pulpit of the mayor's office of petitioning for legislation that makes sense to hold some of these offenders more accountable? And that's the next phase of this that we need, because realistically, the state's attorney's office they're losing tools in the toolbox in reference to dealing with juveniles. And it's only going to get more difficult moving forward. So what do you do? That's the issue that we're dealing with right now. Let's hear from Vincent in Baltimore. Good afternoon to you, Vincent. You're on WBAL.
6: Hey, TJ, how you doing?
17: I'm well, thank you.
6: First of all, one reason why nothing's getting done is tell people stop pointing the finger at Democrat, Republican, Democrat. Stop pointing the finger in that direction and point the finger where it needs to be. There needs to be some parenting going on, which is, don't matter if you're Democrat, black, white, or whatever. If parenting is not taking place, then the system needs to do the parenting and lock these juvenile or whoever these criminals up like they're supposed to, and stop letting them out on home monitor and being soft on them. But I get tired of hearing probably Republicans that keep saying, it's the Democrats, it's the Democrats. Well, that has nothing to do with
17: it. Well, no, real quick, though, Vincent, I'll say this. In Maryland, the Democrats have a supermajority in the legislature. And with that being said, they passed the Juvenile Reform Act. It wasn't the Republicans in Maryland. So to that end, it was the Democrats in Maryland who've championed and passed these laws that have made it more difficult. Everything that you were hearing from Ivan Bates today, what he was critiquing, it wasn't because of laws that Republicans in Maryland passed. So what has made the job of accountability from the legal standpoint more difficult in the state of Maryland, unfortunately, for Democrats, it is because of laws that they passed.
6: Yeah, but it's still going to be the same. That's what's wrong with this country now. This BS system of Democrat, Republican.
17: Well, it might be true, but we got to be honest, though. It wasn't a bipartisan effort to change those laws.
6: I get that. But what I'm saying is that let's get to the root of the parents. If it starts at home, if the parents ain't parents, it don't matter what law is going to happen, whatever the law is, it's still going to continue, because even if Republicans have voted something else different, you still gonna have the same behavior unless it changes at home, or unless somebody, take a real good stand and keep these people locked up. I don't care what your affiliation is.
17: I hear you. Thank you for the call, Vincent. I appreciate it. But I mean, I think the reality is we have to look at the fact that if the legislature doesn't change some of those laws, is the ability to hold a child who might have two great parents at home and they decide to stray outside of what their parents have instilled in them. If there's a mechanism to hold them more accountable there, then that's good. If that's taken away from them, then it's really nothing that anyone could do about it. And I thought that the state's attorney articulated that rather well when he talks about it takes six. If you don't get this juvenile case to court within 60 days, then you have to let it go. And if it takes 90 days to get these records that you need that are part of evidence in a first degree assault case, then you don't have the evidence that you need to prosecute the case. That is a big challenge. And that actually sounds backwards to me. Let's hear from Tyrone in Baltimore. Good morning to you, or afternoon, I should say. Tyrone, you're on WBAL.
7: Yes. Let me say first and foremost, because I don't want people to conflate what I'm about to say with being, hard on victims and light on. Look, first of all, if you carjack somebody, your butt need to be in jail, all right? No doubt about that. If you commit any violent act, you need to be in jail. You don't need a freaking monitor on your foot, all right? Let's just get that out of the way. Especially if you murder somebody, you need to be in jail and for a long time, okay? You're not going to bring it. However, that being said, we... they will get out one day, all right? So I would rather handle things on the front end. There are things we do on the front end. And law enforcement, just about every police officer, we need law enforcement, but just about every police commission we had said that law enforcement alone will not solve the problem. We're down 133
4: We're down to 133 murders in 2025 with 600 less police officers than what we supposed to need. And we have the eighth largest police department in the world. I would look at things that are front end type things. For instance, we're closing down a collegiate school for boys. For what? They teach these kids how to tie ties, how to be gentlemen, this type of thing. And you have a situation where I don't think, I don't know if you know about Judge Pastore. She's been sentencing people to jobs and jobs training, not people that are killing people. I mean, that's not
17: getting. Yeah, it's a great program. I love it. We should expand on it. I agree with that.
4: She has a 96% success rate for getting them out of a life of crime because murder is not your first crime, normally. Right. It's from a life of crime.
17: And but that's for adults, right? That's for adults.
4: Yeah. Exactly.
17: But Tyrone, the problem is we're scared to do that level of accountability with kids. And we've changed laws. We've closed down all of the paramilitary type environments that were.
4: We
17: got rid of all of that. It existed. And I'm not saying it was perfect, but we got rid of it.
4: We also have accountability for our society to get these kids out of crime in the first place. So that you don't have to keep putting them back and forth in jail. They're going to get out. There's no death penalty. Everybody's gonna get out one day, and they're gonna be better criminals when they get out. What I'm saying is that there are effective ways to fight crime. We need to start looking at more tools than just the police. Yes, we need the police. It's probably one of the most important tools, but there's more tools than police.
17: Yeah, and what you're also speaking on, Tyrone, are the long term investments and plans into these young people, which I get and I agree with. Right now, we have an issue that we have to deal with that's in front of us, and we have to deal with what's in front of us. And if that is the punishment phase, that's the punishment phase. We can't keep making excuses for the ones that choose to do it. And thank you, as always, for the call, Tyrone. I got a couple of you in the On Deck Circle whom I'll get to when we return. If you want to join us, you can. 410-467-WBAL, 410-467-9225 on the greensolutionsremodeling.com text line. 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
23: This report brought to you by the new Samsung Galaxy S26 Plus. Beltway outer loop coming into Towson. Big traffic jam forming. It's a tractor trailer broken down. Outer loop between York Road and Charles Street. Two left lanes blocked. The bumper-to-bumper traffic already before Providence Road. 795 working between Owings Mills Boulevard and Franklin Boulevard. It's the left lane block northbound. Very slow ride through that stretch. Southbound, they're working just after Owings Mills Boulevard. And it's the right lane blocked with a brief slowdown. 95 Harford County, a mess both ways with the work in the left lane between Route 24 and Route 543. Cecil County, they're working northbound before the Chesapeake House Travel Plaza in the right lane, and it's crawling right from the Tidings Bridge. 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
17: All right, welcome back. A number of people arrested for these several violent crimes that have taken place in the past couple of months. Multi-jurisdiction investigation led to this, and here we are again. What are we going to do about it? And you heard the state's attorney. He brought it up. Parental accountability. That was another one he brought back up again today. It's a big deal. Now, again, to an extent, I'll be clear. I'll put out the disclaimer again. As we know, it's not every kid. Of course, it's a minority of kids that are involved in this. But we don't seem to operate like that when it comes time to punish them. We punish them with the broad brush, but then we want to be specific when we say it's not all of them. Yeah, let's deal with the ones that are the problem, right? With the parents, it's the same thing. There are some, and we can talk about who they are that have kids that have gotten in trouble repeatedly, but they've tried and they continue to try to get them the assistance that they need. That's not the mark of parental accountability. But I would love to just do a sampling of the parents whose kids were in Fells Point, the 1,000 of them, at midnight on a Friday. The kids that are 14, 15, 12, 13, 14, 15. I would love to do a sample of them. I want to ask a few questions. Where's your child right now? Did you know that they were in Fells Point? What did you expect them to be doing? Who are they with? What are you doing right now? I want to know those things. And we can't continue to ignore it. Or we're going to continue to chase our tail with the same thing. Texter says, Baltimore City teacher here, we can see kids getting pulled to the wrong side. Once in, they

0: the last text message, basically. The answer is Hickey. It's been to college. Yeah, but we know that's bad nowadays. They don't want to have any punishment. But the thing that really caught my attention throughout the whole beginning of the press conference was the mayor. As you were just now alluding to, he was so quick to continue to say this is not everybody, blah, blah, blah. We get that. We know that it's not the whole population of juveniles. But my thing is to him, as much as you use the phrase bully pulpit, yeah, he says things he's been saying for years about the juvenile system is broken. Even when Vincent was there, we get it. Why isn't he out in Annapolis trying to help lobby, especially when they were doing this juvenile, most recent juvenile act? Why wasn't he out there lobbying against it? No different than how the sheriffs were out there lobbying all as one to try to stop the craziness when the ICE bill, or even when it came to the state's attorneys, when it came to this juvenile bill. He's nowhere to be found. Again, I know it's TV, and I know a lot of us don't like the show. This is nothing more than drugs on the table.
1: Yeah.
0: This is drugs on the table. Yeah. You know the phrase I'm talking about.
1: Yeah.
0: All this is. I get it. You're the sitting mayor, so you're going to get credit regardless of whatever little victory you have to do with it. But my thing is this, like I said before, I never trust anyone who uses phrases that we cannot arrest our way out of this. You got to be careful with folks like that. Because, again, what is going to be about at the end of the day, that's where services. They can get services that they locked up. But I'm sorry, but again, as you've been alluding to forever, that's a dirty word nowadays.
1: No, thank you very much, Alan, for the call. I appreciate it. Let me get Bob in Baltimore on it. Bob, you're on WBAL.
2: Yes, good afternoon. The thing I wanted to bring up, because it sort of came up a little bit earlier, the thing with these ankle monitors, I really think in the case of those, they're really an ineffective product. What are they doing on the market? Why are these people continuing allowed to make millions of dollars off these things so they can go off into the sunset and not have an ounce of accountability for them not even working? And also, I think they should pay some restitution to the victims of the families that have been attacked by these monsters. Because I just think they're total flops. I mean, if you have a laundry detergent that doesn't get your clothes clean, you get rid of it. Why do you have this thing around that's crap?
1: Yeah, no, thank you, Bob. I get it. When it comes to these, the ankle monitors, and hopefully, again, one was AWOL, probably because he had an ankle monitor on at one point or another. But again, we act like this is, we treat this whole situation, like with kid gloves. And it's, again, this specific demographic of violent young people. They're totally different. No one is suggesting you treat the meanderers from Fells Point the same way you treat this group, but you also need to have rules and regulations behind the meanderers that were in Fells Point last week. Let's hear from Theo in Baltimore. Good afternoon to you, Theo. You're on WBAL.
3: Hey, brother. How you doing? I'm going to come from the spot that, I don't think government can or should fix every problem.
1: Mm-hmm.
3: I'm not a big government guy. However, I do think government is here to help and assist people. So I'm just going to speak from my own personal experience. I shared with you about 18 months ago a situation with a family member of mine.
1: Mm-hmm.
3: And his home situation, it wasn't. And like the teacher said, we saw it going the wrong way. He has my last name. So I didn't look for the Department of Juvenile Justice. I didn't look around at Safe Streets or anybody else. I took personal accountability and brought him into my home. He's thriving. He's just about as needy and entitled as my own blood children. But he is thriving. And what I want to say to people is, if we think government should be small and we think government can't fix everything, brother, Superman is not coming. You got to be Superman. So if you see a family member in need, you got to go do the extra mile and make it happen.
1: Right. Yeah.
3: You got to do it. Like, government, Brandon Scott can't help us. The Lord knows I have a base case.
1: No.
3: They're politicians. They're going to say what makes you feel better to their perspective basis. But Superman's not coming. You be Superman. Put the cape on and make it happen. Is it hard? Yes, it was hard. We had a tough first 6 months, brother. We had a tough first six, but we're having a beautiful last 12.
1: No.
3: God bless you. Well, God bless your family, man. And just make it happen. Stop crying.
1: Thank you. No, thank you.

0: you as very much, Theo. You're right. And everybody, that's back to the village. Everybody has to step up and do what they can. Because this issue is not going to resolve itself because of a government program. We have to do it ourselves. We're going to come back after 1 o'clock news, talk a little bit more about residents' push for accountability when it comes to the 5-year plan. We'll get into some of that, a little bit more of this as well, coming up on the TJ Smith Show. But let's go to today's Daily Briefing. It's with Angelette Aviles.
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2: All right, folks, after nearly 48 hours since Maryland's primary election, and with all the focus on who won, who lost, and what it means for the general election in November, my biggest takeaway wasn't any candidate. It was the turnout. Right now, turnout is sitting at about 16.7%. Sure, there are still some mail-in ballots to be counted, but even if that number inches higher, it'll still be well below the last two gubernatorial primary years. Some people say it was the lack of motivation, since this year is not an open governor's race like 2022. Others blame voter apathy, dissatisfaction with the candidates, or simply election fatigue. But I wonder if there's more, if there's another factor we're overlooking, because back in 2018, Democrats made up about 55% of registered voters, Republicans at 26, and unaffiliated voters at 19.5%. Today, Democrats are down to just under 52, Republicans to under 24, while unaffiliated and other party voters have grown to 24.1%, nearly one out of every four registered voters. At the same time, we've made voting easier than ever with over a week of early voting and no excuse mail-in ballots, yet participation continues to fall. So maybe the bigger question isn't whether voting is convenient enough. Maybe it's whether Maryland's closed primary system still reflects the way people are choosing to register. If nearly a quarter of voters can't participate in the elections that often decide who governs them, is it time to at least have a conversation about whether an open primary could increase participation? That's today's Daily Briefing. Tune into my show, The Angelette Aviles Show, weekdays from 2 to 6 p.m. here on WBAL News Radio 1090, FM 101.5, and the WBAL radio app.
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0: Right, we'll come back with a little bit more on this. If you didn't get an opportunity to chime in, you can after the break here at 1 o'clock.
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6: Partly cloudy, 83. Good afternoon. I'm Caitlin Bancroft. What we know about a freight train striking a cargo truck this morning in Baltimore County. An update on a possible special session on redistricting in the General Assembly. And the takedown of a crime ring involving multiple juveniles and adults. But first, ABC News, 1 o'clock.
7: From ABC News, I'm Chuck Severton. The Supreme Court deals blows to immigrants fleeing violence and danger seeking safety in the U.S. ABC News national correspondent Stephen Portnoy in Washington.
8: In two separate immigration cases, the court split 6-3 along ideological lines, with a conservative majority rejecting the arguments of immigrant rights groups. Both opinions were written by Justice Samuel Alito, who said that would-be asylum seekers in Mexico aren't entitled to make their claims unless they actually reach the U.S. side of the border. Alito also wrote that the government can strip the temporary protected status granted to Haitians and Syrians that has allowed them to stay in the U.S.
9: The plaintiffs here had also claimed racial animus on the part of the president, who, of course, has said things derogatory about those countries. And Justice Samuel Alito, in the majority opinion, said he did not see sufficient evidence of a racial animus in these decisions.
7: ABC News senior Washington reporter Devin Dwyer. Advocates for Haitian immigrants urge Congress to extend TPS or many will die. The NAACP condemns what it calls a betrayal based on anti-black immigration sentiment. U.S. help is on the way to Venezuela after deadly earthquakes overnight. Secretary of State Marco Rubio says search and rescue teams are headed there from Los Angeles and Virginia.
10: The airport there is badly damaged, so we'll have to rely on the Department of War to deploy assets there. And then we're also helping them with some overhead imagery, especially in coastal areas where they don't have full visibility over what the damage has been and what the impact has been.
7: At least 164 people are confirmed dead, nearly 1,000 others injured from the Venezuelan quakes. The Federal Reserve's primary metric for gauging inflation is out. Personal Consumption Expenditures Index. Last month, inflation accelerated 4.1% over May of last year. Federal Reserve's goal for lowering interest rates is 2%. Fewer Americans applied for unemployment benefits last week, says the Labor Department. You're listening to ABC News.
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6: At 1:02, good afternoon. I'm Caitlin Bancroft. New this afternoon, a freight train struck a cargo truck in Baltimore County. County fire officials say the collision happened around 7:30 this morning near Todd's Lane and Pulaski Highway. The driver of the truck was evaluated at the scene, and no one was injured on the train. A cause of the crash is still under investigation. Earlier this afternoon, we heard from Baltimore City leaders about the takedown of a crime ring responsible for several crimes across multiple jurisdictions. One of the people involved, according to officials, is a 17-year-old who is now charged with 23 different crimes. From the Commitment 2026 desk, Senate Democrats met today to decide if a special session of the General Assembly will be held next month on congressional redistricting.
11: A spokesman for Senate President Bill Ferguson describes today's meeting as, quote, a good conversation with thoughtful discussion and more to follow. It's not clear when there might be another meeting or when a decision might be made on holding a special session. Lawmakers would consider a constitutional amendment to allow congressional district boundaries to cross the Chesapeake Bay, the basis of a map ruled unconstitutional by the state Supreme Court in 2022. If lawmakers approve the amendment, it would go to voters in November, and if approved, would pave the way for new boundaries to be drawn in time for the 2028 election. Robert Lang, WBAL, News Radio 1090 and FM 101.5.
6: In the days after the primary election, we are learning of some voting issues. Maryland has a closed primary system, meaning voters can only cast ballots in the party they're registered with, but some voters say they were still given the option to choose between Democratic and Republican ballots on voting machines during Tuesday's primary.
12: Eight voters in Anne Arundel, Baltimore and Kent counties and Baltimore City told WBAL TV 11 News Investigates they were given the option to choose between parties on voting machines. Kent County voter Tawana Brown.
13: It had the two parties there, if you were Republican or Democrat. And I thought it was odd because I'm like, maybe I just, you know, missed that there was going to be some changes.
12: Election officials say judges should have selected the voter's party before the voter got to the machine. Outside the State Board of Elections in Annapolis, Chris Cheon, WBAL News Radio 1090 and FM 101.5.
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14: Traffic.
15: 795 northbound, stop and go between Owings Mills Boulevard and Franklin Boulevard. That's with road work blocking the left lane. Beltway outer loop between York Road and Charles Street. Tractor trailer broken down, blocking the two left lanes. It is crawling on the outer loop coming into Towson now, beginning at Cromwell Bridge Road. 95 hung up badly in Harford County as they're working both north and southbound between Route 24 and Route 543 in the left lane. Then into Cecil County, the slow ride northbound right off the Tidings Bridge. The work in the right lane just before the Chesapeake House Travel Plaza. 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
14: Weather.
16: Plenty of sunshine today and warm with a high of 86 and a stray shower forming in the northern part of Maryland later on this evening after sunset. Otherwise, we'll be partly to mostly cloudy and mild overnight with a low of 71. Friday features partly sunny sky and warmer with a high of 88 and a touch more humid with showers possible after sunset. Impact weather returning on Saturday for scattered showers and a brief thunderstorm for the first half of the day. I'm meteorologist Alina Lee on WBAL News Radio 1090 and FM 101.5.
6: Partly cloudy, 83 here on TV Hill. 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I'm Caitlin Bancroft, WBAL News Radio 1090 and FM 101.5.
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0: All right, welcome back. And one of the things that the mayor did this week last night, as a matter of fact, they opened up for the Comprehensive Violence Reduction Program, this next phase of it, the next 5 years. And you think about this. And what I want to do is look at that. But I want to take some of what Tyrone brought up, as he brought up in his comments earlier. And we talked about the long term, and he brought up the police, the fact that we see the murder rate where it is with less police. Now, if we think about it overall, murderers and that opportunity to commit murder. Yeah, it's actually true. A lot of it, I mean, you think about that mentality of a murderer. They're waiting for the precise moment. That police car that is not going to be where it is 24/7 is going to pull off, and then boom, that strike. The opportunity's there. You can watch patterns and figure that part of it out. The issue that plagues the city now, I think more than anything, beyond the murder and beyond the shootings that were plaguing us for a period of time, a long period of time, is the quality of life issues. And if you think about a lot of what we've talked to the police commissioner about and police chiefs overall about, is the time that their officers have to focus on some quality of life issues, which really drive more members of the community crazy than a lot of other issues. And that's what they can have police, I think, could have a bigger impact on, where that constant presence in an area that's user friendly. Let's use Lexington Market as an example. If you could have a team, or we could even use the entertainment district. You think about the fact that entertainment district, where it might not revolve around murder, but you can have that presence of officers in an area that has seen an influx of people that were there disrupting the quality of life, but now people feel much better because there's this presence there. And you can go to places like New York City is a great, for instance, where you're in Times Square, you're seeing police every few feet or whatever, and it affords you another layer of comfort. And it might not stop a murder that is going to take place inevitably somewhere. But if we're at least allowing for police to have the ability. So you think, OK, we have the lowest murder rate that we've ever had at 133 with this amount of police officers we have. Well, if you think if we had more police, they could be fanned out in communities to push people off of those corners, to get people out of those user-friendly areas, to be able to have that level of discretion to be an entertainment unit, to be a dirt bike unit, to address some of those things that are such big issues for so many people, to set up speed traps, to do more enforcement on traffic and all, which is a public safety issue as well. So you have to look at it globally, at all of the other concerns that exist. Whereas another caller called in about what I was talking about, Lexington Market, and talked about the officers sitting there with just their flashers on. Well, if you think about one officer compared to all of what they have to deal with, I'll be honest that those officers have basically become pretty much wallpaper back there. But it's not much that one officer can do. That presence is there more for violent crime, right? Maybe that's going to stop a shootout from occurring, but it's not stopping the drug dealing. It's not stopping the drug addicts. It's not stopping any of that. Now, if you have more available to you, then you could start to push that. And I think that's where a huge benefit of 200, 300 more officers, that's what it could do for you. And I don't know that there are many communities in Baltimore that wouldn't say, I'll take a couple extra officers to be in my area. They could be in front of that smoke shop that is consistently having people out in front of it. So it would afford us a bigger and better opportunity to go after some of these nuisance places that become stains on the communities and on these neighborhoods. So yeah, I think that's a big part of it. Now, 410-467-WBAL, 410-467-9225. If you want to chime in on what we were just talking about with the bus that you heard about at the top of the 12 o'clock hour, or if you want to talk about this crime plan moving forward, I'm curious as to what people think. Now, again, how much of what people say will actually get incorporated? And I wonder, it just kind of feels like a primary session. I wonder if a host of people who said, we need more accountability with juveniles, and we're talking about imprisonment. We're talking about Charles Hickey School, Victor Cullen, as you heard, Boys Bell, these type. We need more of that. That's what we need more of. They need to be detained. We need more of the violent youth charged as adults. Would the mayor push for that as a result of this is what the community say? And I will say this, and I'm getting to this story in just a moment. One of the things as I was looking at, and again, the mayor's, he's definitely speaking stronger and differently. The order of how he's saying it is something that I think is a stylistic thing. Like earlier this week when he commented and talked about the media, I think he has some contempt for a particular media outlet, and I understand that. But the overarching issue, what occurred in Fells Point, what occurred at Afrem, was not a media-driven issue. There are so many people, younger than me, I would say, 20s and 30s, that have come into their own, and they're now enjoying themselves in adult environments, and they're seeing kids, and I'm seeing these young people speak out on social media in a way that I've never seen them speak before. And because I happen to know a number of these people, I'm actually surprised by some of them and some of their voices on this issue. And I applaud them for it, because we need them to condemn it as well, because I think sometimes the silence makes it feel like it's a level of being complicit or a level of agreement, and that's not what it is. And I think this weekend's incidents, especially the Fells Point one, I think that motivated and drove a lot more people to say, no, this is not okay. And I'm not going to sit here and just accept it and say they need something to do. I've been saying it over and over until it blew in the face. We can't sit here and say, and we've had this conversation on our airways often, and people have called in and say kids need something to do. It was a park. It was a park with a free concert, a park that has fields. You can play baseball, basketball, soccer, football, tennis, pickleball, ride your bike. You can do workouts at the gym equipment. And on top of it, you can listen to music at a free music event. And we're still building in the excuse of they need something to do. So we're starting to triangulate ourselves and run out of excuses. And I feel like the shift is coming. And I hope that the shift is coming. And unfortunately, there are a number of victims left in the wake of this. And I hope that we can get past this. And I think that that's a big deal. And hopefully we can work towards it. But I want to get into this story of the listening session for feedback on the comprehensive violence prevention plan that moves forward. And again, we're trying to get some more information on that from citizens. But are we going to really listen to what the citizens are saying? But let's hear from Lee first in Baltimore. Good afternoon to you, Lee, on WBAL.
17: My man, TJ, how you feeling today, sir?
0: Fantastic. Thank you. Hope you're well as well.
17: Man, also, listen, great show as always, man. I can never miss an episode, man.
0: Appreciate you.
17: This is a beautiful show, man. It's been addictive to me. But so about the crime real quick, two things, though. one thing's for sure and two things for certain. In order to alleviate problems or crime per se, we need more boots on the ground. Like you said, we need that police presence. I don't know what it's going to take or what we're going to do, but if we can get them out there on the ground, like you said, in New York, they all over the place in New York. Not saying that crime don't happen in New York, but it could kind of alleviate the issue.
0: Mm-hmm.
17: That's the first thing. Second thing is, we invest in a lot of money in safe streets and all these programs. Why we can't come up with like a boys' village or something? I really don't understand that, TJ. Mm-hmm. Why we can't get these kids and put them in a situation like a boys' village when we was coming up, or Hickey, Charles Hickey, mm-hmm. to try to get them out in the environment and try to give them some discipline? Because if the parents not giving them no discipline, mm-hmm. maybe the state can. Yeah. And not just throw them in jail, because that's not really fixing the problem. You throwing them in jail, I mean, hey, by all means, if you commit a crime, you definitely do the time.
0: Yeah.
17: You murder somebody, you need to sit your butt in prison. That's just plain and simple. But we need to try to invest some money and try to get some type of program like Boys Village or Hickey and yeah. get these little kids and put them in there, man. Maybe they can get some discipline and get their mind right. That way when we release them out back into the public, they can do the right thing, or at least try to, man. We got to do that. I don't care who's listening. Please, we need yeah. to try to figure out how to do that.
0: No, thank you, Lee, for the call. And to your point, we moved away from that those models because some bad things happened, right? And that is the old TJ adage. Often I say we threw the baby out with the bathwater because some people did some bad things. And instead of reforming what was going on, putting in some new guidance around how people, the workers do what they do, we just scrap everything. And we aren't even in a place. I haven't heard the utter the words, trying to get them to do something. Brian Naiman often calls it SOAR, the School of Redemption. We call it what we want. But to your point, Lee, and so many people share that exact same mentality of they have to be paused, stopped, and held down for a minute, where they're restricted from leaving. And if in this environment they're getting education and they're getting discipline and it's preparing them to reenter society, I think more people than not would agree with that. And even some more conservative people would agree with that, because to your point, and it was brought up earlier as well, they aren't going to jail for a lifetime. We know that. And with that being the case, and the way the juvenile system is supposed to work, it's supposed to be about rehabilitation. But where have we seen the investments in an actual rehabilitation process for those who aren't ready to be in the general population? That's the part we're scared of. We'll come back with more on this and this comprehensive violence prevention plan. When we return, you can join us as well if you like. 410-467-WBAL.
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19: This report brought to you by the new Samsung Galaxy S26 Plus. Beltway, outer loop coming into Towson at a crawl. It's a tractor trailer broken down between York Road and Charles Street, blocking the two left lanes. So that bumper to bumper ride beginning just after at Lock Raven Boulevard. Now on 795, it's stop and go northbound between Owings Mills Boulevard and Franklin Boulevard. That's a work zone blocking the left lane. Harford County 95, they're working between Route 24 and Route 543, blocking the left lane each way. And it is hung up very badly on 95. North and southbound, heading for Route 24. Cecil County on the brakes right off the Tidings Bridge, heading north towards the Chesapeake House Travel Plaza. They're working in the right lane. 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
0: All right, welcome back. So this comprehensive violence prevention plan, that's what they are working on now, 5-year plan. Here is Kyrie Stewart reporting on that. Listen in.
8: Related, Andre. So this was a group session type event. The first plan that came out years ago was all about laying the ground, working the foundation. And the second plan that they're working on right now is all about sustaining it. And residents who were there told us how they think it looks so far.
9: Good ideas. Feel like, you know, we come together.
10: I think that it has a lot of pitfalls.
11: During a listening session in West Baltimore, Baltimore City residents give their thoughts on a draft of the next comprehensive violence prevention plan. It comes amid some high-profile crime in the city, teen fights at AFRAM and in Fells Point, the drive-by shooting of an 11-year-old, and the hit-and-run killing of a 3-year-old.
0: Yeah, so if you were to go to one of these listening sessions and you were to put forth an idea, what would you say? What would you suggest as part of a crime plan moving forward, a comprehensive strategy moving forward? Now, they base it on 6 pillars. This is the plan over the 5-year strategy. Let me know what your thoughts are on this. 410-467-WBAL.
11: It's a 5-year plan that's based on 6 pillars. Strengthening evidence-based violence intervention strategies, youth justice and violence reduction, investing in all residents, building safe and healthy neighborhoods, sustaining and expanding Baltimore's public safety toolkit, and community engagement and collaboration.
12: So now with this plan, we're getting into some new areas. You're going to see more related to addressing quality of life concerns in our communities.
0: All right. So when it says building safe and healthy neighborhoods, that's part of one of the things I'm a big stickler on. And I hope this, as part of a major pillar, as part of this, we can truly invest in. And you think about that, the extension of that is that quality of life in. And it goes back and it ties right into a lot of what we've been discussing today. We go back to Lexington Market and we talk about the environment there. Somebody texted me, they talked about their daughter who lives in one of the buildings right there and doesn't even go to Lexington Market because they don't feel safe. So you think about safe neighborhoods and healthy neighborhoods. Well, part of that is the environmental structure that we're talking about. If we have neighborhoods that we are allowing to be a certain way when it comes to the smoke shops, something else we talked about today, right? And we allow smoke shops to thrive and persist in these particular places that have always been known as these user-friendly type communities. Well, what are we going to do? We have to figure something more out when it comes to that. And that's been my biggest thing. change the face of what these neighborhoods look like so you can feel a difference. You want to know that there's something different with it. Like, you go buy a new car and they say you have the 2020 model and it's the now new 2026 model, and you get inside of it, and besides it not having the same mileage that you have on your car, but everything on the inside looks exactly the same and everything on the outside looks exactly the same, odds are you might look at other cars. You might go elsewhere, meaning you would go to a different neighborhood because you look at it and say, Penn North still looks like Penn North, but you're saying this is a new updated model. And you say, okay, 2020, there were X amount of murders there, which were over 300 in the city, and now it's 133. But the quality of life issue still exists. So what are we going to do to change the entire face of what we're seeing? I think that's the big, that's a big ticket item that we have to really work on. And there are examples of areas that we can already do this. And again, Tyrone, again, not picking on you, but this goes back to the point of, if you have additional officers, what more you could do with those officers to try to help stabilize some of these communities that have had these long-standing problems.
11: Stephanie Mavronis is the director for the Mayor's Office of Neighborhood Safety and Engagement. She says that Baltimore's comprehensive crime approach has led to year-to-year reductions, and she's already hearing from residents about this draft plan.
12: Seeing definitely a focus on environmental concerns, seeing definitely a focus on holding people who are committing violence and committing other crimes in communities accountable.
11: When it comes to the draft plan, police say that there are things that they can even improve on.
1: We do have our initiatives and our takedown, making sure that the community is aware that we're doing an initiative in their area.
0: Right. So again, the a lot of that's, I think, high level, more temporary, but how do you get it and bring it toward being permanent? So if you had that opportunity to suggest and say, this is what we're going to do, this is how I think we're going to do it, then maybe we should actually try to do it and get involved and make it happen. That would be a big part of it. I just don't know if we really want to do it, because I look at, again, many of these communities that have long-standing problems, they have similar issues. There's similar issues where the crime and grime, they go hand in hand. You think about the vacant homes and all that we've dealt with and seen over the many years there. All of that plays into it as well. What can we collectively do to try to bridge these communities together? Communities that are thriving, let's bridge them together. And what we look at some of our more successful communities here in the city, why are they more successful? What is it that stands out about them? Is it because they don't have as many smoke shops? Is it because there's a different level of oversight as a result of the smoke shops they have? What is it that makes them more successful? And can we adopt that and put it elsewhere? I think we have to really start thinking a little bit further outside the box.
11: Some residents are optimistic and feel like community should play a big part.
5: More than anything, getting the everyday citizen, that outreach to them, getting them involved.
11: But some have other ideas.
10: They don't speak to the oversaturation of transition houses, reentry programs, and drug programs in residential neighborhoods that are destabilizing Black legacy neighborhoods.
11: Well, if you missed this session, another virtual session is planned for Monday the 29th, and a final plan is expected by the fall.
0: Destabilizing. I think what that young lady there said is one of the key terms, destabilizing. So people that have the means aren't going to go into an unstable environment. The people who don't have the means are going to be the ones who are left relegated to those communities. That's what we have to address in order to provide the growth and get the growth that we need. We'll see. I don't know. Anyway, we come back. Which direction is the Democratic Party going to go in? Moderate or more progressive? We'll talk about it.
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6: Cloudy, 84 at 1:30. Good afternoon. I'm Caitlin Bancroft. Baltimore County fire crews responding to a crash between a freight train and a cargo truck this morning. County fire officials say it happened on the tracks near Todd's Lane and Pulaski Highway in Rosedale. The driver of the truck treated at the scene. No injuries for anyone on the train. County fire officials, they continue to investigate. Five juveniles and three adults involved in a violent crime ring in Baltimore City, and they now face charges of first-degree murder, carjacking, robbery, and several others. City leaders announcing the takedown of that crime ring earlier this afternoon. The Anne Arundel County Circuit Court has denied a request for a temporary restraining order surrounding the handling of the mail-in ballot problem. It was filed by a group of plaintiffs, including several Republican primary candidates, against the State Board of Elections. The lawsuit alleged that the way the SBE addressed the ballot problem was illegal and unconstitutional. The Board of Elections calls those allegations false and misleading. From the ABC News desk, the U.S. Supreme Court has cleared the way for the Trump administration to potentially revive a controversial immigration policy. The policy limits how many migrants can apply for asylum at the U.S.-Mexico border each day. In a 6-3 decision, the court overturned a lower court ruling that had blocked the practice. The policy isn't currently in effect, but today's decision allows the administration to consider using it again. It's the final week for WBAL's Hartford Summer. 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I'm Caitlin Bancroft, WBAL News Radio 1090 and FM 101.5.
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0: So election day was this past Tuesday, and a couple of states around the country, including here in Maryland. And it's an interesting story, to be honest, a very interesting story. And you see both parties, quite frankly, are divided, and really you could see those extremes dominating the parties. And that could be for better or for worse when you think about it, whether you win right now, do you win the long game ultimately with your party? So New York is an example. A trio of New York City leftists won their congressional races, unseating Democrat incumbents, and many of whom were backed by the minority leader and Hakeem Jeffries. And the ones who won were backed by the mayor, Mondami, who is a self-described Democratic socialist. Now, you think about, and with Hakeem Jeffries, with the AIPAC money, he's been getting a lot of scrutiny from the progressive wing of the Democrats. Now, you transfer that, and we'll get back up to New York in just a moment, but you transfer that down here to Maryland, right? Adrian Boafo is who was one of many contestants running for Steny Hoyer, retiring Congressman Steny Hoyer's seat out of District 5 in Southern Maryland here. And he received a ton of outside money and a ton of support from AIPAC. Now, that led to a lot of questions, a lot of his competition bringing that issue up. Senator Chris Van Hollen made a lot of issue about, a lot of noise about it, but he got elected out of that group. Now, I don't know if we're going to call it overwhelming, but bottom line is he ended up getting elected pretty soundly in that district to be the next congressperson, which is kind of the antithesis of what's happening in New York. So it just speaks to, well, which way do you want to go? What are you trying to do here? So he ended up winning. I believe he's up by about 14 points. So that's a pretty significant win in a very crowded field. And it speaks to a different opinion and mindset between Baltimore and if you go up right up to New York. So what do you make of that? What do you make of that situation and how the Democrats are trying to reconcile what they're going to do, which is, it's kind of crazy to think all this time, post, 2024 election, you would think it's recalibrate. Let's get on a similar sheet of music, you know, as close to the same as possible for purposes of getting the House or the Senate and then eventually the presidency back in order to instill our, and put our agenda. Or are you going to not get on a same sheet of music and be at each other's throat? Now, you could ask ourselves the same question here in Maryland as well. Now, we know that here in the state of Maryland, if you're a Republican's thinking, well, we think the best opportunity for us is to put forth Dan Cox against Governor Wes Moore, using that as an example, which is really happening again, versus somebody who's more moderate in a state that's more blue. The formula has been, we go back to 2000 and I believe that was 2003, then Congressman Ehrlich, who was a lot more moderate at that time. So much so, I remember with the whole, like I mentioned before, with the whole hot spot and collaborative supervision and focus enforcement situation that wouldn't even pass today. He softened it up from what the Democrat version of it was. But he was moderate. And you look at Larry Hogan, moderate. And if you go too far to the extreme, how do you think that formula gives you a fighting chance in the state of Maryland? What are the parties doing? What are we doing? Now, I know, as we've talked about endlessly about the idea of open primaries, we talk about the independent party forming. But who is that person? Who is the independent person? Who is that person that's going to lead and carry the mantle? Because as we've talked about this over and over again, the minute that you stray, that then you become a pariah for your party. So you could be, we've seen it on the MAGA side of things. You think about Susan Collins, a great example. 94% of the time she votes for President Trump. Yeah, that 6% is enough that, you know, that's not enough. Liz Cheney, 90%+ of the time, not enough. Thomas Massie, still there more times than not, but it's still not enough. We see it on the Democrat side. For the most part, all of the three Congress people that got voted out, they voted with the Democrats. They didn't vote with the Republicans, but they got voted out because of perhaps one thing that activists and the group of primary voters disagreed with, and that's it. One of the people who got ousted included Dan Goldman. Now, Dan Goldman, before he was elected to Congress, was a lawyer who was one of the impeachment lawyers, I want to say, during the impeachment of President Trump, one of the impeachments of President Trump, which, again, a lot of people cheered that on. So now, that's not good enough because of connections to Israel. It's like, okay, which way do you want this to go? Again, 410-467-WBAL, 410-467-9225 on the greensolutionsremodeling.com text line if you want to chime in there. The House GOP campaign sent a mocking sympathy card to Hakeem Jeffries' office after the results came in, after he lost several seats. But it kind of speaks to a lack of organization moving forward, which that should cause for some concern for Democrats, because there are going to be, and this works on both sides of the aisle, there are people that are super frustrated with Trump and some of his antics. Will that force them not to vote at all in the 2026 midterm elections? There are people who are super frustrated with certain individuals within the Democrat Party, and they think that they are too tied to Israel and won't vote for them. If that's the case, which way are we going? I actually find it really wild, and I'll argue kind of ridiculous, because you're also going further away from a candidate. Even if they're not 100% with you, they're probably 80 to 90% with you, and you would rather cut off your nose to spite your face. But there are people who are going to do that. That's a big deal. Now, polling, this is an interesting poll. Polling shows a split electorate. 46% of voters think the Democratic Party is too far left. And the exact same percentage, 46%, think the Republican Party is too far right. Amazing. So the fact that is once again that sweet spot that's right in front of us that's saying, you know what, we really want moderates and we want more independents, and we're not getting it. That's the crazy part. That's what people seem to be saying. So I don't know. I don't think we're gonna see anything change. It just doesn't feel like any of this is gonna change at any point in time. Now, again, the socialism aspect of this is growing for some Democrats, but is that the way that the country and the Democratic Party as a whole really wants to go? This is why these primaries are so important. 410-467-WBAL, if you wanted to chime in. Let's sneak in Aki. Aki, good afternoon to you on WBAL.
14: I was just listening to WBAL for the Ravens updates, but you guys have some interesting conversations, so I'll chime in very quickly. I think we're starting to throw the baby out with the bathwater in Maryland. Mm-hmm. As I look at the history of Maryland, the independent and unaffiliated voters have been around since 1634. And it was not until around 1850 that we had the Federalists, the Whig Party in Maryland, and then the Frederick Douglass Republican Party. So I just think that sometimes I think that things are realigning to back the way they were. Maryland and the American South are places where people have ancestral ties. And so people want to kind of go back to the way their ancestors started things. For over 400 years in Maryland, the black community has owned homes. And we're just not owning homes the way we used to. All the communities that were started back in the 1700s through the black community have been lost. And we just don't know who to trust. So that's just my little intake on it. We want someone that can help us to restore the community that our ancestors started by putting their pennies, their nickels, and dimes together, starting the Methodist Episcopal churches, historically black colleges. We started them by 1900. We just want to get back on track, TJ. That's my take for today.
0: Thank you very much, as always, Aki. I mean, all that's fine and good, but it's been a long time. And if you feel like you've made progress or slipped backwards, then somebody's failing if you don't feel like progress has been made. And now the question becomes the holding the feet to the fire in order to get some of what you're suggesting. And that's that's a bit of an issue. Because, you know, again, the scatterbrained as to what direction. And we watched this old protest movement where it moved from the Gaza to Israel. It just moves around and it becomes a one track or one issue voter, which, again, they dominate the primaries and you get what you get. And then a bulk of us wonder, this is what we're left with. That's what happens. Let's hear from Joe in Middle River. Good afternoon to you, Joe. You're on WBAL.
15: Good afternoon, TJ. I wanted to address what you said earlier about the traditionalists versus the progressives or the far right. I am a traditionalist Democrat. In the style of JFK, I am very, very concerned, very, I don't know what the word is, but I'm very concerned with the direction of the party right now, not only in Maryland, but, you know, you look at what happened up in New York, and I'm having nightmares about it. Mm. You know, there needs to be some common sense. There needs to, and right now I can see both parties are short on it. Because the non-common sense wings of the two dominant parties are taking over.
0: They're the
15: ones who are, you know, and to have one Democratic Socialist, and I didn't see it, but, you know, I heard about it, to have one Democratic Socialist wiping her hands on the flag. You know, I don't know if you heard about that or not.
0: I didn't get a chance to see that. But
15: okay.
0: No, thank you, as always, Jolie, for time purposes. Appreciate you. But again, the problem, what you're bringing up, that's the extreme. But it becomes representative of the whole, which becomes a turnoff for even people within that party. This goes back to 2024 even. Again, this is no indictment of any of the LGBTQ community or transgender people, any of that. But because that became such it seemed like such a huge issue, there were people within the Democrat Party, as a friend was saying, why is this the biggest issue that we're facing? Let's sneak in one last call. Karen in Baltimore City, good afternoon to you. You're on WBAL.
16: TJ, can you hear me okay?
0: Yes, got you. Good. Good afternoon.
16: Good afternoon. I think that you are absolutely right with what the Democrats are doing and the reasons why we're so unsuccessful. And I want to use Bill Ferguson's race as an example. I live in a 46th district. Bill Ferguson is the Senate President of Maryland. And so although he's just a senator of the 46th, being a Senate President carries a whole lot of weight. And we have not, Baltimore City, before Bill Ferguson in 2020 became the Senate President, Baltimore City did not have a Senate President since 1960. And that was George Della Sr. And so, you know, folks are like, Bobby LaPen. And like, what has he done exactly? And so what is it that Bill did that was so bad where you would kick out the Senate President and then go with an unknown? And so I think that
0: it was the single issue.
16: Right, which didn't make a lot of sense.
0: It was either redistricting or ICE. So I should say, between those two issues, that is what I think drove the candidacy of Bobby LaPen into that particular race.
16: Well, it's interesting because I was at the poll too, and so there were a lot of young people who were voting for Bobby LaPen, like as a protest vote. And so I think that, you know, until we can figure out how to crystallize our messages as Democrats, you know, I think it's important moving forward, because I mean that would have been devastating to Baltimore City if that had happened, because you don't just lose a Senate seat, you lose a Senate President. But that was all I wanted.
0: Yeah, no, thank you for bringing forth that point. But that's probably a great example. And is it worth it? Is that juice worth the squeeze? We'll come back, speak to Angeletta Viles, find out what she's talking about today on her show when we return.
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17: I-95 in Harford County, road work near Route 24 blocking the left lane both directions. It is jammed northbound leaving Route 152, southbound beginning at Route 543. Into Cecil County, delays begin right off the Tidings Bridge heading north on 95. They're working in the right lane before the Chesapeake House Travel Plaza. Beltway, outer loop from Parkville into Towson will continue to improve now that a broken down tractor trailer has been cleared before Charles Street. It is solid on 795 north from Owings Mills Boulevard to Franklin Boulevard. They're working in the left lane. Truck broken down 97 southbound at Quarterfield Road. Two center lanes are blocked. That traffic is now stop and go, leaving Dorsey Road. WBAL TV 11 weather. A mix of clouds and sun today with highs in the upper 80s. Partly cloudy early tonight, giving way to cloudy skies late. Low temperatures in the low 70s. I'm Dan Alfer, WBAL News Radio 1090 and FM 101.5.
7: Thursday, June 25th. Baltimore City leaders hold listening session on long-range crime plan. Maryland congressional Democrats discuss priorities with Governor Moore. Trump administration requests funding from Congress to cover Iran war expenses. Pair of strong earthquakes rock Venezuela. Orioles head home after extra inning loss to Angels. 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
6: City leaders announcing the takedown of what they call a violent crime ring involving several teens and adults and a temporary restraint.

0: this group of young people, you know, carried out. And Adam Bates was pretty ticked off. He was talking about, I mean, the mayor as well, talking about the accountability, talking about tearing down the juvenile services system and rebuilding it. But Adam Bates talking about that parental accountability piece as well. And talking again about the fact that it's these same kids. We're doing the same thing, and we have changed the system so much, which makes it very difficult to hold some of these young people accountable.
1: Yeah, and I think it's only going to get worse come October 1st with the changes. So yeah. It's sad. I'm happy they caught. Now, the thing that shocks me, well, I shouldn't say it shocks me. You have these juveniles, and then you have adults in this whole ring together.
0: Yeah. Should be additional charges for that, contributing to the delinquency of a minor. And some stiffer charges around that as well. Child neglect, child abuse.
1: Now I missed some of it because I was just parking and coming here. Is the 17-year-old charged? He's the sole who's in charge, or who's been charged with first degree murder?
0: There are now you're quizzing me here. Let me see. I got to go back and look. It looks like three adult defendants actually were charged as well in a first-degree murder in this. So there's that. So it was a few different aspects to this as well. So 17-year-old was one of the people charged in this. But yeah, it's just crazy when you think about it and how much they were involved in. And one crew that can cause this much carnage kind of shows you exactly they can put the fear of God to an entire community.
1: It's sad.
0: What are you going to talk about today?
1: Well I do have some more thoughts. Almost 48 hours since the primary election. I had a very brief show yesterday. You weren't here, and I only had 1 hour. So there was a lot that I did not get into. And one of them is, I know people, we've been talking about who won, who lost, what's it going to look like in November. But the my key takeaway from all of this was the turnout, and it continues to dwindle. And I'm not buying the excuses that some people are saying. Oh, well, it's an incumbent governor. He's up for re-election. It's not a lot of motivation to get out there. No, I don't buy it. And I got some numbers to talk about when it comes to that. And my theory as to why it's down, but also what we can do about it.
0: Yeah.
1: I also want to talk about what we've seen in New York can transcend in other parts of the country. Is it the Tea Party movement of sorts for the party itself? And what else are we going to get into? Oh, I do want to get into the Baltimore City budget and what was said. I have audio from Zeke Cohen this morning. And I have two little things that I'm not happy with when it comes to the budget. So you gotta listen
0: in order to find out. That's Angela Davila's, and she's coming up next.
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4: This report sponsored by the new Samsung Galaxy S26 Plus I-97 southbound at Quarterfield Road. It's a truck broken down, blocking the two center lanes, crawling now southbound 97 from Dorsey Road. On 795, delays northbound between Owings Mills Boulevard and Franklin Boulevard. That is the work zone that blocks the left lane. Beltway traffic continuing to get better on the outer loop coming through Towson with a broken down tractor trailer cleared. 95 is jammed both directions with work between Route 24 and Route 540. Blocking the left lane. The slowdown northbound starts at Route 152. Southbound begins at Route 543. 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
0: All right, so our Orioles yesterday, Angela got off a little early for what? Orioles loss. A game was in hand. Trey Gibson was pitching well.

0: You know, I think Craig Albertez is coming into his own, but boy, oh boy, he took him out after four innings and about 60-something pitches, and things were looking good then till they weren't. And three errors, that would cost you a game. Could have been a more successful trip. We think about that game we blew in extra innings that we were in full control of throughout. And then we think about the game that we lost the first game against the Los Angeles Dodgers that we should have won. Opportunity was there. So that's the Orioles this year. It's kind of the story that we've been dealing with. But we'll continue to stay optimistic because the pitching has been looking pretty good. The starting pitcher, for sure. And the bats have seemed to have come alive as well. So that's a good thing. So I will remain optimistic. Now, something happened 17 years ago today. Do you remember? It was a big deal, man. Some of you might feel a little differently about this individual today than you might have felt many years ago, but it's still a big deal. And I think still a global sensation. Michael Jackson passed away 17 years ago today. Most people can remember what they were doing. Matter of fact, it was probably around this time. It was in the afternoon between the hours of 2 and 4 that we started getting reports out of Neverland Ranch about somebody around his age that was found not breathing and in cardiac arrest. And then we found out that it was, in fact, Michael Jackson. And, you know, I've asked friends and people, is there any artist in the world today? That includes Bad Bunny. That includes Taylor Swift, Beyonce, The Weeknd, whomever else you think is a huge artist that can call four networks that aren't owned by the same people and say, I'm releasing a music video on Wednesday, and at 8 o'clock, I would like for you all to play it simultaneously. Yeah, that's what happened back in the day with Michael Jackson. Remember, it was much watched TV. He's releasing a new video, and it would air simultaneously on multiple television networks. But he passed away 17 years ago today, as his movie was still quite popular this year, and there'll be a part two coming at some point in time as well. So, yeah, interesting. It's been that quickly. So, have yourselves a wonderful rest of your day. Today's Thursday, Texter. I'll see you tomorrow. I'm sure you'll be back on Friday. Thanks a lot, Producer Kyle, and thanks to all of you. Angela Aviles is on her way.
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2: Cloudy 85, good afternoon. I'm Caitlin Bancroft. A crash between a freight train and a cargo truck. Baltimore city leaders announced the takedown of a crime ring. And voters reporting problems at the polls on Election Day earlier this week. These stories and much more, but first, ABC News at 2 o'clock.
3: From ABC News, I'm Chuck Severson. The Supreme Court has ruled in favor of the makers of a famous weed killer. ABC News national correspondent Stephen Portnoy in Washington.
4: The case involved a man who won a $1 million lawsuit in state court, alleging that Monsanto violated Missouri law by failing to warn on the label that the weed killer Roundup might cause cancer. Monsanto denies that its product is dangerous and points to the EPA's approval of its label. The high court ruled 7-2 in favor of the company, finding that federal law governs the labeling and preempts the state court claim. The ruling did not fall along the court's traditional ideological lines, with liberal Justice Ketanji Brown Jackson being joined in her dissent by conservative Neil Gorsuch.
3: The Supreme Court,
4: Portnoy, ABC News, Washington.
3: The Supreme Court deals blows to immigrants fleeing violence and danger seeking safety in the U.S. Conservative majorities say the government can keep asylum seekers from entering the U.S. and can cancel the temporary protected status granted to Haitians and Syrians. ABC's Devin Dwyer.
5: Trump can basically shut the doors at ports of entry along the border to prevent asylum seekers from even approaching a border agent to file an asylum claim. And that, to many immigration advocates and asylum seeker advocates, is a really disappointing and devastating decision given the United States' history with respect to the Jews.
3: In a dissent, Justice Sotomayor invoked the history of the MS St. Louis from World War II when European Jews sailed across the Atlantic seeking safety in the U.S., only to be turned away and sent back where most were killed in the Holocaust. Search and rescue teams from Los Angeles and Virginia are headed to Venezuela after deadly earthquakes overnight. At least 188 people are dead, nearly 1,000 others injured. The Federal Reserve's primary inflation gauge shows that as of last month, inflation accelerated 4.1% over May of last year. The Fed's goal for lowering interest rates is 2%. 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
2: At 2:02, good afternoon. I'm Caitlin Bancroft. Emergency crews responded to the scene of a train crash in Rosedale this morning. Officials say a CSX train struck a cargo truck on the tracks near Todd's Lane and Pulaski Highway in an area that has had numerous train crashes before. The driver chose not to go to the hospital and was treated at the scene. No injuries reported from anyone on the train. Eight people arrested for homicide, carjacking, robbery, and stolen cars. Five of them are juveniles. The mayor, police commissioner, state's attorney, they say the arrest speaks to a larger issue.
6: A 17-year-old shot and killed 38-year-old Jamal Ferguson in May, investigators say, while armed suspects tried carjacking him along Fairview Avenue.
7: Our juvenile justice system is broken.
6: The crime ring, says the mayor, stretched across the city and county and into Howard County. He says the current juvenile system needs fixing.
7: We need to build a new system from the ground up.
6: City Police Commissioner Richard Worley.
8: These are egregious criminal acts that must be punished severely.
6: Investigators say all are charged in a combination of 23 cases, all have a prior record, and all will be tried as adults. At City Police Headquarters, Phil Yakubuski, WBAL News Radio, 1090 and FM 101.5.
2: Some Maryland voters say they were given a choice on primary voting machines they should never have even seen the option to select either a Democratic or Republican ballot.
9: To me, it's a red flag for errors that can be made.
10: That was Kent County voter Tawana Brown, one of eight voters from three counties in Baltimore City who told WBAL TV 11 News investigates they were given the option to choose between parties on voting machines, even though that should have been set by registration. State Elections Administrator Jared DeMarinis.
11: Of course, we will talk with the election director about any incidences where election judges failed to perform their duties.
10: Outside the state Board of Elections in Annapolis, Chris Cheon, WBAL News Radio, 1090 and FM 101.5.
2: In some other election-related news, the request for a temporary restraining order has been denied in a lawsuit surrounding transparency and mail-in ballot canvassing. Plaintiffs, they were asking a judge to step in and set some guidelines for the canvassing of mail-in ballots, but the denial for the request means the counting of mail-in ballots can proceed. WBAL News Time is 2:04.
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13: Traffic.
14: I-97 southbound at Quarterfield Road. Truck broken down, blocking the two center lanes. The traffic jam begins at Dorsey Road. On 795, slow northbound between Owings Mills Boulevard and Franklin Boulevard. That's road work in the left lane. Harford County jammed 95 both directions. The work in the left lane between Route 24 and Route 543. Northbound, the slow roll from Route 152. Southbound, it starts just after passing Route 543. Now in Cecil County, they're working 95 north before the Chesapeake House Travel Plaza in the right lane, and that slowdown begins just off the Tidings Bridge. 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
13: Weather.
15: Partly to mostly cloudy skies tonight with a passing shower possible. Low temperatures falling to 71. And Friday, partly sunny to mostly cloudy. It will be a warmer day. We're going to see the upper 80s as our afternoon high. We'll have some showers moving in, likely after sunset. Those showers will continue into our Saturday. Impact weather as periods of rain and even a few thunderstorms will be likely throughout the day. I'm meteorologist Alencia Jenkins on WBAL News Radio 1090 and FM 101.5.
2: It's been a mix of sun and clouds all day here on TV Hill. 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
13: All right. Happy Thursday. I've been watching some footage of the Blue Angels practicing there in the Baltimore Harbor. My son works there at Under Armour and has been sending. I'm so jealous. I could be there. I'm going to head over there in the weekend, not at Under Armour, but his rooftop deck to watch the air show. It's amazing when they come into town. Now, I hope you all are having a great day today. I got so much to cover. I do want to get into a recap of the primary election here in the state of Maryland. There's more thoughts I wanted to address that I didn't get time to yesterday because my show was only a 1 hour show because of the Orioles. Now, I also want to get into, what we've seen and happened in New York City. Does what's happening within the Democratic Party transcend in other states and places across the country? I want to get into redistricting because that's another topic of discussion that's being brought up here in our state. But let's kick it off with the primary election here in our state. And so for what? For about 2 days now, starting with Robert Lang the other day, Tuesday night, we've been dissecting Maryland's primary election. Like who won, who lost, who underperformed, who's your favorite come November. But I think everyone is missing what may be the biggest story of this entire election. And to me, it is the turnout. Not because it's low. Look, we expected it to be lower than, of course, during a presidential election year. It's a midterm, so it always dips. We see the ups and downs. It happens not just in our state, but across the country. But my question is, why is it this low for this midterm primary? And I want to hear from you before I tell you what I think and what the theory is. Why didn't people vote? Why didn't you vote? If you are registered Republican or Democrat, why didn't you vote? I get why independents or unaffiliated voters didn't vote. But if you are registered for one party or the other, why didn't you vote? Or why do you think others didn't vote? Was it because there wasn't enough excitement? Were the candidates uninspiring? Was it the weather? Some people use that as an excuse. Or are people just burned by politics? Or are people thinking that the system is rigged, it doesn't matter, and they believe their vote doesn't make a difference? The lines are open, 410-467-WBAL, or you can also text me at the greensolutionsremodeling.com text line at 410-467-9225. Now, here's what's interesting, because we've actually made voting so much easier than ever before. You don't have to wait, right, until election day. Yeah, and wait in long lines. You can vote early, days early. You can vote by mail. You can use those drop boxes. And in other words, convenience isn't what it used to be. You can automatically register to vote when you get your driver's license. We talked the other day how 18-year-olds, it's dwindling because they're not getting driver's licenses. Yet, back in my day, I remember these register to vote campaigns, those, you know, savvy ones from MTV. We had campaigns to engage the youth to get out and register to vote. You didn't need to do it at the DMV. It was just like, hey, just do it. Yet, look, turnout continues to trend downwards. And right now, the preliminary number, the statewide turnout number is about 16.7%. Though it could change as more mail-in ballots are counted and when everything is certified. And I was looking at numbers from the year before, and that was the case. It went up by like 3 points when it was all said and done. So even if it goes up 3 points, 16, 17, 18, 19 maybe percent is what we'll end up with. So what gives? And I know some people are going to say, oh, but Angela, come on, it wasn't presidential year. Yeah, I get it. It's true, right? Midterm primaries are always, they always draw fewer voters. I know other people will say, well, it's, you know, 2022, back in just four years ago, we had an open governor's race. The seat was completely wide open, which is also true. Maybe that motivated some people. Governor Hogan couldn't run again, so both parties had a competitive race to replace him. That naturally generated, I guess, more interest. Those are fair points. But here is where I start digging. I wanted to compare this year to the last time Maryland had an incumbent governor seeking re-election during the midterm primary, and that was 2018 with Larry Hogan running for re-election. And back then, the turnout was 24%. 24% this time 8 years ago. Today, we're sitting at 16.7%. That's a significant drop. So I started asking myself, what has fundamentally changed in Maryland over the last 8 years? Maybe some of my callers can answer that. Let's bring on the line here, Scott from Ellicott City. Thanks for calling in. Scott, what do you make of this?
16: Hi, Angelette. Long time listener to your program, and I enjoy it. First time caller.
13: Thanks.
16: My opinion, you bet. My opinion, and opinions are like noses, everybody's got one, is that because Maryland is a closed primary state, right, that you can either Democrat, Republican can vote in the general, but not in the primary. And the primary, to me, is the most important election.
13: Yeah.
16: Because you're stuck with whoever you get.
13: Pretty much.
16: In the general.
13: At least in our state. So,
16: yeah. And so if it was an open primary, I think, now me, for example, I'm a registered Republican. Mm-hmm. But if it was the ability to be an independent, so I can vote for good Democrats or good Republicans, and there were several Democrats in where I live that I would have voted for mm-hmm. in a nanosecond, mm-hmm. okay? But I couldn't. Mm-hmm. So, and I'm not, I don't buy into the, well, switch the party. That's gaming the system. I don't believe in gaming the system. I understand people do it. That's not me.
13: Yeah.
16: I'm going to stick with my party affiliation, but I wish the state of Maryland were an open state for primaries. And that, I think, would have driven a bigger outcome. Because we are, for all intents and purposes, a one-party state.
13: Mm-hmm. Yeah, it is. Yeah, thank you very much, Scott. And that is something that I know you guys have probably heard a few times and saw the article, but our very own Brian Niemann, I mean, he's been registered independent for a few years, but he's like, look, at the end of the day, I want to make an impact. I feel like the Democratic Party, and this is something we'll get into a little bit later, is going much further to the left. And I want to make sure I can at least, if I'm going to be stuck with a Democrat, at least get someone there that is a moderate. So he made his vote. I have yet to talk to him about that and who he voted for and if this candidate won. But anyways, and some people have argued about this whole open primary stuff and saying, well, oh, but things can be manipulated. And then all of a sudden you're influencing one side to get, you know, the weaker candidate to win. Well, look, they do it already now and they do it straight in your face. They spend millions of dollars to run ad campaigns and try to get the most viable candidate out of the picture so you get a weaker candidate come November. They did it 4 years ago. I think they spent like $2 million here, Democrats, in order and pumped that money into Dan Cox's campaign through a PAC This time, it wasn't as discreet as that, but it was more like, here's some mailers. They're already doing that. In Harford County, the teachers union told the teachers there, look, register as a Democrat. You have up until such and such date to make the party switch and vote against Cassily. We don't want Cassily, you know. And so here we are. I mean, there's always going to be some sort of gaming, some sort of nefarious, that's a big word, but you know what I mean. There's always going to be some bad actors. But I think if we open up the primaries, you're going to see higher participation rate. You're going to see probably more candidates that are going to speak more moderately, act more moderately, and basically speak towards the middle where the majority of Americans are. Right now, 47% of Americans are unaffiliated, are independent. In this state, it's not so much, but still, if you have about 20% people show up to vote and you have a million voters that are unaffiliated in this state, you think about that. You've got about 200,000 extra voters participating, choosing whether I'm going to do Republican or Democrat this year. And maybe that could have gotten more votes for Ed Hale, for instance. So we'll continue this conversation when we come back. I got my theory. I haven't laid out my theory. I still want to hear from you if you want to join in. 410-467-WBAL. Or you can also text me at the greensolutionsremodeling.com text line at 410-467-9225.
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23: This report brought to you by the new Samsung Galaxy S26 Plus. Beltway Interloop going through Towson. Traffic jam now forms at Charles Street. It extends to Delaney Valley Road where the left lane is blocked. 95 northbound between Route 24 and Route 543. Work continues with the left lane blocked. It's jammed from Route 152. Southbound on the brakes between Route 543 and Route 24. Also working in the left lane southbound. Cecil County, there's a project 95 north before the Chesapeake House Travel Plaza. It's blocking the right lane. And that traffic will be quite slow just after crossing the Tidings Bridge. 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
13: All right, if you're just tuning in, we've been talking about the reason why we had a low voter turnout here this primary election. just 2 days ago. 16.7% are the preliminary numbers. And when I compare it to 2018, the last time we had a sitting governor running for re-election, it was about 24%. So it is a drop. And is it voter apathy? Is it people are sick and tired of talking heads? Are they sick and tired of the national dialogue and rhetoric? What is it that is turning people away? And my last caller, Scott, was like, look, we got to have an open primary. And he's on to something. Because, look, I looked at some party registration numbers, and I gotta lay this all out to you. And it's in detail. It took me a few hours to do some digging and pulling up some numbers for you. But there's something to be said there with unaffiliated voters. And before I do that, I want to take another caller here. Let's bring on Marty from Middlesex. Thanks for calling in, Marty. What are your thoughts and theory as to why there's a low voter turnout?
0: Hi, Angela. I called you a week ago, and I just wanted to make one quick statement, then I'll get into this the voter turnout.
13: Mm-hmm.
0: I don't know if you remember, but I had mentioned something about the heat wave in Europe killing 200,000 people as opposed to gun violence in
13: the
0: U.S. I did corroborate that.
13: Uh-huh.
0: 175,000 to 200,000 a year deaths are
13: in Europe.
0: In Europe.
13: Yes.
0: As opposed,
13: you said
0: as
13: UK.
0: To, yes.
13: Yeah, okay.
0: Well, then I thought I said Europe.
13: Yeah, yeah. No, I think you said
0: I'm
13: UK.
0: Sorry.
13: Yeah.
0: Okay. Well, real quick, then back uh-huh. to I'm a registered Democrat.
13: Uh-huh.
0: I did not vote, and I knew who the incumbent was. I don't like where the money's coming from, but here's my question.
13: Uh-huh.
0: It was a no-brainer that Wes Moore was going to be the Democrat candidate.
13: Mm-hmm.
0: And here's where I'm going to go with this. What is it about this Bronze Star stolen valor thing that he will not clear up? Mm-hmm. Okay, and here's where I'm going with it. I don't care about that.
13: Mm-hmm.
0: What I do care about, what opportunities did he get, basically, if it was stolen valor, what opportunities did he take away from other people as he was ascending?
13: Mm-hmm.
0: And then when he got his internship to the White House based off of whatever his applications told or what people believe to be the truth, what if they're not the truth? Are there any possible criminal charges associated with lying your way to the top? And that's all I got to say.
13: Well, Marty, but, you know, at the end of the day, I mean, you didn't vote because mainly of Wes Moore. But, I mean, you had an opportunity to influence the Baltimore County, right? Because you're in Middlesex. Yeah, Baltimore County, you know, county executive race. And isn't that important to you, too?
0: Well, it is, but it's almost like it's already... I didn't like the fact that we're having so much trouble with the ballots.
13: Mm-hmm.
0: Now we've got question marks about the judges. I just feel like the whole system, it's already in, Angelette.
13: Yeah.
0: To me, it's already in. I don't care what anybody says. I would like the answer to my question.
13: Mm.
0: If there is... backed up. We know George Soros is back in Westmore. Okay,
13: yeah,
0: we're trying to get away from left leaning.
13: Marty, thanks. I don't want to get into the whole Westmore thing. I want to focus on voter turnout. Maybe it is because people are so focused on Westmore and they don't trust him and blah blah blah. But at the end of the day, he still won big time. Again, some a no name. I don't even know who was on the ballot. And then you have Dan Cox and Ed Hale. Well, there was other Republicans as well, but those were the two front runners. And that was a much closer margin than Wes Moore and whoever else was on the Democratic ticket. So why are people not showing up to vote? Now, let me give you some numbers because this is my theory. I looked at party registration because back in 2018, all right, that was the year that Hogan was running for re-election, just like Hogan is running for re-election this time around. Back then, Democrats made up about 55% of registered voters. Republicans were about 26%. Everyone else, like the unaffiliated or, you know, minor parties, they made up 19.5%. Now you fast forward to today, 8 years later, Democrats have slipped to 51.8%. Republicans are down 23.9%. But look what happened to everyone else. That unaffiliated group, the independents, they're now at 24.1%. They jumped from 19.5% just 8 years ago. Think about that. Nearly one in every four registered voters in Maryland is no longer registered as a Democrat or Republican. It's a huge shift. Now, I'm not saying that's the only reason that turnout has fallen, but I think it's a major factor. Yeah, sure, people are frustrated. They may not like the candidates. Some races may have felt competitive, or like my last caller, Marty, said maybe, yeah, it's rigged. And politics has become exhausting for a lot of people. All of those things could be contributing, but I keep coming back to, in a state with closed primaries like Maryland, what happens when nearly one quarter of registered voters can't even participate in the very elections that often decide who will hold office? Because let's face it, many of these are already decided in November. No matter who wins, they are going to be there come November. So if a growing share of voters are sitting on the sidelines, not because they don't care, but because they're registered unaffiliated, that changes the conversation. So I'd love to hear your thoughts on this. Do you agree with my theory? Disagree? The lines are open, 410-467-WBAL, or you can also text me at the greensolutionsremodeling.com text line at 410-467-9225.
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23: 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Beltway Interloop going through Towson. Traffic jam now forms at Charles Street. It extends to Delaney Valley Road, where the left lane is blocked. 95 northbound between Route 24 and Route 543. Work continues with the left lane blocked. It's jammed from Route 152. Southbound on the brakes between Route 543 and Route 24. Also working in the left lane southbound. Cecil County, there's a project 95 north before the Chesapeake House Travel Plaza. It's blocking the right lane, and that traffic will be quite slow just after crossing the Tidings Bridge. 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
2: Cloudy, 84 at 2:30. Good afternoon. I'm Caitlin Bancroft. Baltimore City leaders announced a takedown that included a 17-year-old who was facing charges in 23 separate cases, including first-degree murder, carjacking, and robbery in total. The crime ring that was taken down included five juveniles and three adults, with a long list of charges and crimes that took place across multiple jurisdictions. Some Election Day issues being reported by voters. According to WBAL TV 11 News investigates, election judges bypassing the proper steps because some voters saw a party choice prompt on their screen when they went to vote. As many as seven voters from Anne Arundel, Baltimore, and Kent counties, as well as Baltimore City, have reported of this happening. And a crash involving a freight train and a cargo truck in Baltimore County this morning. Fire officials saying no one on the train was injured. The driver of the truck was treated at the scene, declined to go to the hospital. From the ABC News desk, today the Supreme Court ruled in favor of the Trump administration on two immigration cases, ending legal protections for migrants fleeing violence and natural disaster in Haiti and Syria, and clearing the way for the Trump administration to revive an immigration policy to turn back migrants seeking asylum at the U.S.-Mexico border. At least 188 people are now dead after back-to-back earthquakes in Venezuela, some 1,500 others injured. Rescue efforts are underway with the U.S. sending search and rescue teams to assist. And a rape charge dropped for Harvey Weinstein, who will now not face a fourth trial in New York because the accuser said she could not bear to testify again. The movie mogul still stands convicted of another sexual felony in New York and others in California, and he remains behind bars. It's the final week for WBAL's Hot Bird Summer. 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I'm Caitlin Bancroft, WBAL News Radio 1090 and FM 101.5.
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23: This report brought to you by the new Samsung Galaxy S26 Plus. Beltway Interloop going through Towson. Traffic jam now forms at Charles Street. It extends to Delaney Valley Road, where the left lane is blocked. 95 northbound between Route 24 and Route 543. Work continues with the left lane blocked. It's jammed from Route 152. Southbound on the brakes between Route 543 and Route 24. Also working in the left lane southbound. Cecil County, there's a project 95 north before the Chesapeake House Travel Plaza. It's blocking the right lane. And that traffic will be quite slow just after crossing the Tidings Bridge. 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
13: All right, we've been talking about the low voter turnout in our state, much lower than it was in 2018, which is the last time we had an incumbent governor running for re-election, because I kept hearing it's like, well, I mean, look, 4 years ago it was an open seat, so it was a little, people were a little bit motivated to get out to the polls, which there's some truth to that. But then I was like, all right, well, then let's go back a little bit. 2018 is what I looked at. And even then, we had more people participate in the primary. And this time, it has been a significant trip. We had, 24% turnout compared to 16.7% right now. That's a significant drop. And my correlation here is I correlate this to the fact that more and more people are registering unaffiliated. They want to participate. They're eager to vote, but they're sick and tired of both parties. Now, the problem is they don't get to participate, which then brings about the question that I've raised a few times on my show is, should then we have it an open primary? Should we have an open primary? I mean, we made election or voting so easy nowadays where you can show up to vote early. We have polls open across the state for about 8 days prior to the election date. We have mail-in ballots. We have drop boxes. And yet people are not showing up. So what gives? That's my theory. I know there's other theories out there, and I want to hear from you, especially if you're someone who is registered to vote Republican or Democrat, why you didn't vote. And if you are registered unaffiliated, if you're unaffiliated, would you vote in a primary if you could? The lines are open, 410-467-WBAL, or you can also text me at thegreensolutionsremodeling.com at 410-467-9225. Let's bring on Sue from Baltimore. Thanks for calling in, Sue.
3: Yeah, hi. Good afternoon. I didn't vote. I'm Republican. I, Marilyn, I'm so sick of not strong Republican mm-hmm. voices. I'm sick of corrupt Democrats. We've got, it's so progressive, this state. Mm-hmm. It's just so progressive. And yeah. I would love to see a big change occur, and I doubt it's going to. We've got, you know, just look at all the taxes. We've got 300 and some taxes, even on paint, we have to pay a tax.
13: Yeah.
3: And Then we've got the mayor hiring an assistant that doesn't do anything, using a car for his own leisure use. So, I mean, I am apathetic. I don't, Marilyn, if I didn't have family here, I would be in a different state. So,
13: now,
3: but anyway.
13: Yeah, no, but I was going to ask you, I mean, if we had an open primary and you can, let's say, switch on the day of, like, and vote in the Democratic Party, would you at least opt for maybe someone who's a little bit more moderate?
3: Yeah, but there's no one moderate. There's no viable candidates that I see that are going to fight for the people in Maryland.
13: Gotcha.
3: I just see there's just so much corruption.
13: Mm.
3: And then no one's being tried on it. No one's being followed up. It's not being investigated until, you know, months later. So that's my opinion.
13: Yeah.
3: So thank you for listening.
13: Thank you so much for calling in, Sue. I hear from what I hear is, like, she's given up, that there's not even moderate Democrats. But I would argue that there are some. And perhaps if we have a open primary, because I'm putting some money that some of these unaffiliated voters are probably, they lean a little bit more right, or if they were to caucus with a party, they would probably be maybe more fiscally conservative, but socially liberal. And I would bet that we would have maybe more moderate Democrats because of that. Even moderate Republicans. Because they would have to appeal to people in the middle, which is growing. Here's a text that I got from GK. It says, we need a ballot question for voters for open elections in Maryland. Obviously, our Democrats won't allow us to vote in primaries and the future redistricting changes associated with this. If we independent voters could have open elections, you would see a huge drop in registration for both parties. This can destroy the Democratic control over us. Then the socialist Democrats will change Maryland to a socialist state. Yeah. Let's bring on Ray here from East Baltimore. And you're saying that you feel that the election is rigged?
4: Yes, Angela, how are you?
13: I am good. What are your thoughts here?
4: Well, I feel like I'm independent. I was registered as unaffiliated. I changed so I could vote. Mm-hmm. And I voted for Ed Hale.
13: Mm-hmm.
4: And it just seems like, you know, like Dan Cox and Moore has something going on, because Moore knows he will beat Dan Cox so easily. I know more about Ed Hale from being on the radio show than I do Dan Cox. But
13: yeah.
4: I cannot say in good faith that I would go and vote for Moore. I will have to give my vote to Cox, because Moore has just done a terrible job.
13: Mm-hmm. Yeah.
4: And it seems like if I was in charge of things, I would have this voting thing in Maryland investigated, because they're having too many problems getting things right.
13: Mm-hmm.
4: And so with me, I'm saying they got to be cheating. They got to be.
13: You think Dan Cox is in cahoots with Wes Moore?
4: I think so.
13: You think so?
4: Mm. I think so, yeah. Because, you know, why would you run again knowing you will get beat? You know he's going to get beat.
13: Well, you never know. I mean, look at Robin Ficker out in Western Maryland in the District 6. This is a perennial candidate who runs all the time for different races, never wins, but he won against a guy with a military background. I forget his name, Chris Burnett, a military background, has experience with the Middle East, worked in the Pentagon, and younger, much younger. I forget how old Robin Ficker is. And Robin Ficker won. He won. And I think it was because of just name recognition. He has thrown his name in the ring so many times that people are like, oh, this guy may be, I think I know him. Because I think that's the other thing. I think a lot of people don't pay attention.
4: Voters.
13: Yes. Yeah, exactly. They don't pay attention.
4: They keep paying a name. And instead of finding out who this person is and who am I voting for, just like I implored people not to vote for Biden.
13: Yeah.
4: And they still put him in there not knowing. When I say, well, you know, he did the crime bill. Come on, man. Know who you voting for.
13: Yeah.
4: Know who did what to you.
13: Yeah. Thank you very much, Ray. And yeah, that's the other thing. I can understand if you are unsatisfied with the candidate that's at the top of the ticket, like whether it's Westmore, I think it was Scott. Earlier, maybe it was Marty. I think it was Marty who said he didn't vote. Oh, you know, Westmore, blah, blah, blah. But it's like, all right, but just still show up to vote, because at the end of the day, even local races matter, are super important. He had an opportunity. Yeah, it was Marty. He had an opportunity to maybe make a difference in the county executive race or county council race. Maybe. So you can always not skip the top person, or you can skip. And I know a lot of people do this when it comes to judges and other, you know, names on the bottom of the ballot. They skip that out because they really don't know. They're just paying attention to whoever's running for president, whoever's running for governor. So I just, that's what I'm thinking here. It is all because there's more and more unaffiliated voters. And at this point, I think we need to do something about it. If we made it so easy for people to get out and vote, and they don't have to wait in line, and they can vote from their home, from their couch, let's make it even easier. Let's allow unaffiliated voters to vote. Heck, I mean, throw it even a big one there. Have, when you register to vote, there is no, you got to mark a R or D behind your name. You just register to vote, period. And you get to decide which ballot you choose on primary. That'd be cool. Either that, or have a jungle primary or ranked choice voting, which I love in theory. But in practice, I mean, now you got to educate the uneducated voters on how this works. Think about it. If people are just voting based on name recognition, we got a problem. And I have to admit, I was one of those people early on. My first election, I was 20 years old. I was in college. I wasn't paying attention. That was the year Bill Clinton was running for office. Okay, I'm giving you my age. It was 1996. And I went to vote. My son was 6 days old at that age. I was a young single mom. Had him, brought him to the booth with me in his little, you know, car carrier thing. And I voted. And all I knew was, you know, Bill Clinton. And then everything on the bottom, this is how I voted. Okay, this is the mindset of a 20-year-old. Now, of course, I have learned a lot along the ways. It was a few years later, things really changed and I paid attention. But think about the 20-year-old me. And how this applies to most voters out there. The 20-year-old me said, okay, Clinton is here. And then, oh, this person, I don't know, but it's a woman. It's a woman's name. I'm going to vote for the woman. Oh, this name sounds Latino or Latina. I'm going to vote for the Hispanic person. That's how I was voting back then. And that's how a lot of people still vote. So, anyways. Just, I think, especially with those that are unaffiliated, they're unaffiliated for some reason. And it's because of the dissatisfaction of both parties. They want to be involved in some shape or form, but they're dissatisfied, which means they are paying attention. So I'd love to hear from you, especially if you're an unaffiliated voter. Would you vote in a primary if you could? The lines are open, 410-467-WBAL, or you can also text me at the greensolutionsremodeling.com text line at 410-467-9225.
5: Thursday, June 25th, Baltimore City leaders hold listening session on long-range crime plan. Maryland congressional Democrats discuss priorities with Governor Moore. Trump administration requests funding from Congress to cover Iran war expenses. Pair of strong earthquakes rock Venezuela. Orioles head home after extra inning loss to Angels. 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
27: Traffic.
28: I-97 northbound traffic quite slow now, leaving 648 coming into the Beltway. It's a vehicle broken down blocking the right lane of the exit to join the inner loop of the Beltway. 895 stop-and-go traffic already just after the merge from the Route 2 spur. That'll go right into the Harbor Tunnel. 95 begins near Caton Avenue on the way into the Fort McHenry Tunnel. Beltway delays, inner loop Green Spring Avenue off and on through Towson. Incident cleared at Delaney Valley Road. Outer loop some slowing from Lockraven Boulevard heading around to York Road. 95, Harford County road work cleared southbound at Route 24. The pace improving. Northbound, they'll be picking it up here very shortly after Route 24. Still slow from Route 152. WBAL-TV 11 weather for today. A mix of clouds and sun with high temperatures in the upper 80s. Partly cloudy early tonight, giving way to cloudy skies late. Lows in the low 70s. I'm Dan Alford, WBAL News Radio 1090 and FM 101.5.
29: Eight people, five of them juveniles, arrested and charged in a carjacking ring. And some crucial opinions today from the U.S. Supreme Court. 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
13: All right, as we've been discussing the low voter turnout in the state of Maryland, we kind of shifted into having open primaries. That would free up probably, I mean, we got about a million unaffiliated voters here. And if the going rate of participation is about 20%, you're looking at about 200,000 more people that would participate, maybe even more. As a matter of fact, the VP of Open Primaries had an interview 2 days ago with C4, Brian Neiman, or was it yesterday? I can't remember. And he said in states that have open primaries, the participation rate is much higher. Here's a text that I got from a couple of people. People are like, well, how is this going to be implemented and how can we happen? How can we get this done? Well, I don't know what the process is in our state. I think that would be a great conversation or a question to ask the organization of open primaries that advocate for this. But this texter says open primary. So do you allow independents to vote both the R and D ballots and handcuff R and D registered voters to just their party? I hear make the primary open. What is the plan to enact it? Sounds like Annapolis passing bills without a plan to fund it. Well, the thing is, we're already paying for this. Republicans and Democrats don't even drop a single penny into these closed primaries. And that's been the argument that Lieutenant Boyd Rutherford has been making in the case with five clients of his, unaffiliated voters from our state. And essentially is saying, look, if it's going to be closed primaries, and the fact that there's more unaffiliated voters in our state, they should be responsible for paying for this. Now, Brad and Perry Hall, that's not actually not how most open primaries system works.

0: open primary that allows unaffiliated voters to participate, while Maryland remains as one of the states with the closed primary. And there's different models. Some states have open primaries where you simply choose a party ballot on election day. Others have open semi-open primaries. Others have top two or top four systems where everyone votes on the same ballot and the top candidates advance, like a jungle primary. So before we dismiss the idea, maybe we should look. Maybe we should look at what has worked in other states. My point here isn't that Maryland has to adopt an open primary tomorrow. My point is, if nearly one in four voters in this state are registered outside two major parties, their turnout continues to decline, even as we made voting so much easier than ever. Shouldn't we at least have the conversation about whether our current system still fits today's electorate? I think it's worth having a conversation. And I know I was talking to C4 and Brian Niemann about this, and C4 says this is going to help Democrats. That was Brian Niemann. C4 is like, I think it could help Republicans. And that's where I think they could help Republicans. And this is anecdotally. Based on the conversations I have with independents and unaffiliated, they tend to lean a little bit more to the right. And with all the fiscal matters and problems that we have in this state, I think that could help Republicans. Let's squeeze in one more call here. Let's bring on Lee from Baltimore. Thanks for calling in, Lee. What are your thoughts here? Did you go out and vote the other day?
1: Hey, Angela, how you doing today, sister?
0: I am good.
1: Yeah, I haven't voted in about 15 years.
0: What?
1: Yeah.
0: In primaries, or do you vote in the general? Do you vote in the general at least?
1: No, I'm not voting at all. Completely not. Because now I know my ancestors had died to give us the right to vote. Mm-hmm. But I think we're past and beyond those times. Now I think it's all about money. And I think people just run campaigns and consider to be a candidate because they want to make money. Mm-hmm. Like I said before, if a person gives you $1 million, you spend 70 grand on TV ads, you spend 70 grand on paying your employees. What are you doing with the rest of the money? Are you putting it in your pocket? Because at that point, then it becomes a business, and it's only about money. Mm-hmm. Now, people that vote, I think people are only voting for a person or candidate that they like, not the fact that they think it's going to be a change or that this person is going to make something or make a difference in something. I think people are just voting because they like this person.
0: Gotcha.
1: And I just feel like it's crazy.
0: Yeah.
1: We shouldn't be that way.
0: No, we shouldn't. Thank you very much, Lee. No, we shouldn't be that way. We shouldn't be the 20-year-old version of Angelette, let's just say. But it's just sad that Lee hasn't voted in all these years. And as much as he calls and listens to talk news radio, he is a very engaged person. And it's just sad. It is sad. And speaking of sad, and the next thing I want to get into is what has happened in New York. If that has the ability to transcend in our state and other states across the nation, stay tuned for more. You're listening to the Angeletta Velez Show.
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4: 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On 95 in Harford County, road work has been cleared both ways between Route 24 and Route 543. The pace is improving. Around the Beltway, getting heavy now, inner loop Greenspring Avenue to the JFX, then from Charles Street around to Providence Road, while the outer loop slows from Perrin Parkway around to York Road. 895 delays building before the Steel Bridge into the Harbor Tunnel. 95 from Washington Boulevard into the Fort McHenry Tunnel. Howard County, there's a crash reported 95 north before Route 100, and delays forming very quickly now northbound 95, leaving Route 32. 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
4: All right, I got this great text. This is from Esther in Westminster. She says, "Hello, Angela, great show. I was a registered Republican, but after seeing how POTUS behaves, I became an independent. I went back to the Republican Party for the primary so we could try and get some more moderates." Esther, I think you're mentioning Ed Hale here, probably, maybe some others. But she goes on to say, but maybe Brian Niemann had the right idea after all. Yeah, maybe we need to, a lot of folks need to do the Niemann. It's a name now, the Niemann. And what she means by that, for those that are not familiar, Brian Niemann, who is part of C4 and the Brian Niemann Show this in the morning. He's a registered independent. Kind of similar reasons because of POTUS. And then he decided, instead of voting in the Republican primary, I'm going to vote for the Democratic primary. Because if anything, the Democrats are moving further left. And I want someone who can represent me that is more of a moderate. So speaking of that, what happened in New York? Is what happened there really the Democrats' Tea Party movement? Are they going further left? Or is there something bigger brewing? Stay tuned for more.
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6: Sunny and 86 in the news this Thursday. 8 people arrested as a carjacking ring is busted in Baltimore City. A train crash in Rosedale. Mail-in ballot counting begins after the primary.
7: From ABC News, I'm Chuck Severson. The U.S. official confirms that Iran attacked a ship in the Strait of Hormuz with a drone today. Secretary of State Marco Rubio in Bahrain near Saudi Arabia for a meeting of Gulf nations on Iran's compliance with the initial agreement with the U.S.
8: What we're interested in is not their press conferences. What we're interested in is whether or not ships are moving. If ships are moving as they should be moving, then that's what we're going to judge and that's what we're going to react to.
7: A federal judge has blocked part of a President Trump executive order that would create a voter database from each state. And the Postal Service would go off of that list to mail ballots to voters. ABC's Peter Haralambos.
9: The timing is crucial. Earlier this month, the Postal Service actually began the process of enacting part of this executive order by issuing a proposed rule that would direct states to create these lists of approved voters. The judge really unequivocal about the legality of that, writing, and I quote here, "The Constitution does not grant the president any specific powers over elections."
7: The Supreme Court says the maker of Roundup Weed Killer can't be sued under state law for failing to warn users about the product's alleged cancer risk because the EPA didn't require a warning. Supreme Court conservative majorities today ruled that the government can keep asylum seekers from entering the U.S. and can cancel the temporary protected status granted to Haitians and Syrians. ABC News senior Washington reporter Devin Dwyer.
10: Federal law requires that anyone who arrives in the United States has to be given the chance to apply for asylum. But the Supreme Court said today, if you show up at the doorstep of these ports of entry, you have not arrived in the United States. And so effectively, the government can now close the door and prevent you from even having the opportunity to lodge that claim.
7: After deadly earthquakes overnight in Venezuela, at least 188 people are dead and nearly 1,000 others injured. 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
6: 302, good afternoon, Baltimore. I'm Robert Lang in Baltimore City. 8 people arrested for homicide, carjacking, robbery, and stealing cars. 5 of them are juveniles. The mayor, police commissioner, and city state's attorney say the arrests speak to a larger issue.
11: 38-year-old Jamal Ferguson was shot and killed, say investigators, by a 17-year-old while armed suspects tried carjacking him along Fairview Avenue back in May. City Police Commissioner Richard Worley.
12: These charges involve serious acts of violence with devastating consequences
2: for victims, families, and our entire communities.
11: Investigators say all are charged in a combination of 23 cases. All have a prior record, and all juveniles will be tried as adults. City State's Attorney Ivan Bates says the juvenile justice system is broken.
12: This violent juvenile crime is not just a Baltimore City problem. It is a statewide problem that crosses jurisdictional boundaries and impacts entire communities.
11: At City Police Headquarters, Phil Yakubuski, WBAL News Radio 1090 and FM 101.5.
6: Baltimore County fire officials investigating a crash involving a freight train.
13: Emergency crews got the call at around 7:30 in the morning that a CSX freight train and a cargo truck had collided on the tracks near Todd's Lane and Pulaski Highway in Rosedale. Fire officials say the driver of the truck was evaluated at the scene, but no one on the train was hurt. CSX tells WBAL they're committed to working with the community to reduce the risk at railroad crossings, but that private crossings present unique challenges. Caitlin Bancroft, WBAL News Radio 1090 and FM 101.5.
6: From the Commitment 2026 desk, mail-in ballot counting underway today at local election boards across Maryland. As of last night, more than 264,000 ballots statewide have been received. A judge denying a temporary restraining order to stop the count. It was filed by a group of Republican officials who say the way the state has handled mail-in ballots is illegal. Among the races yet to be called from Tuesday night, the Democratic primary for Baltimore County Executive, where Councilman Julian Jones has an 8,000-vote lead over Councilman Izzy Pitoko. Mail-in ballots is illegal. Among the races yet to be called from Tuesday night, the Democratic primary for Baltimore County Executive, where Councilman Julian Jones has an 8,000-vote lead over Councilman Izzy Pitoko. Jones watching the ballot count today in Owings Mills. Also in Harford County, 4 votes separate the 2 Democrats running for county executive there. In Annapolis, Senate Democrats met briefly today to discuss a possible special session on redistricting. A spokesman for Senate President Bill Ferguson describes the meeting as a good conversation with thoughtful discussion and more to follow. Not clear when there may be another meeting. The Blue Angels practiced over Baltimore today ahead of their Sail 250 air shows this weekend. Celebrations taking place at the Inner Harbor, Fells Point, and other locations throughout the city. At the Naval Academy in Annapolis today, I-Day, Induction Day, the 1,100 members of the class of 2030 getting their haircuts and taking their oaths to become plebes.
14: This is an amazing journey she's getting ready to embark upon, and the pride that I feel. You know, people are going to get tired of hearing it.
6: That man's daughter, about to become a midshipman.
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15: The Orioles have today off before returning home tomorrow night to face the Nationals. They were walked off by the Angels 7-6 in extra innings in the Anaheim finale. The Ravens will hold a free training camp practice August 1st at the University of Maryland, marking their first ever practice in College Park. And the U.S. faces Turkey tonight in the Anaheim finale. The Ravens will hold a free training camp practice August 1st at the University of Maryland, marking their first ever practice in College Park. And the U.S. faces Turkey tonight in its final World Cup group stage match. I'm Rick Hoschel on the home of the Orioles and Ravens, WBAL News Radio 1090 and FM 101.5.
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16: Traffic. Good afternoon. We are looking at accident cleanup in Harford County and Aberdeen on 95 northbound, just prior to exit 85. That's Maryland 22, which is also called the Aberdeen Thruway. But it looks like everything's been moved off to the left shoulder. Now, I do have to tell you, there's a pretty big backup getting to the Chesapeake Bay Bridge this afternoon. The eastbound delays begin before Route 2, right around, it looks like it's a slow trip over the Severn River Bridge, and then it continues off and on slowing after that. And I have to mention that in Cambridge, in Dorchester County, the westbound lanes of Route 50 are shut down between Whitehall and Cambridge in Dorchester County. They're shut down at past 2nd Street. That's because this morning, before 10 o'clock, a fuel truck had an accident, overturned, and spilled approximately 500 gallons of fuel. But from what I hear, it could be open within the hour. 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
16: Weather.
17: Partly to mostly cloudy skies tonight with a passing shower possible. Low temperatures falling to 71. And Friday, partly sunny to mostly cloudy. It will be a warmer day. We're going to see the upper 80s as our afternoon high. We'll have some showers moving in, likely after sunset. Those showers will continue into our Saturday. Impact weather as periods of rain and even a few thunderstorms will be likely throughout the day. I'm meteorologist Alencia Jenkins on WBAL News Radio 1090 and FM 101.5.
6: Mix of sun and clouds, 86. 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
1: We need a Democratic Party with backbone. A Democratic Party that offers an affirmative agenda without apology. A Democratic Party that is not just willing to stand up, but also to stand for something. And a Democratic Party that has the ambition to enact a vision worthy of the people it seeks to represent.
2: Wow, that was Mom Donnie the other night after several big wins in New York City. Wins for him, people that he endorsed. And I think that is the biggest political story this week that happened entirely inside the Democratic Party. Forget about Donald Trump. Forget about Republicans. It comes down to this. Who has more influence today in the Democratic Party? Is it House Democratic leader Hakeem Jeffries, Chuck Schumer, or New York City Mayor Zohran Mamdani? Because what happened the other night literally is in the backyard for Hakeem Jeffries and Chuck Schumer. And you got to think about this. You got Hakeem Jeffries, who, yeah, he wants to be Speaker of the House someday. Hopefully next year for him. And the other is a Democratic Socialist mayor. A member of the Democratic Socialist of America. And after Tuesday night, I'm not so sure who's leading the party anymore. Or am I looking at this wrong? And is this something you should worry about? Look, Tuesday, it wasn't just our primary. It was another primary election in New York State. A lot of attention focused on New York City, particularly. And I think it may go down as a day we realize just how much influence Mamdani has inside the Democratic Party. Sure, he is already the mayor of New York. And Tuesday wasn't about his election. It was about his political influence. Because the candidates he endorsed didn't just perform well, they won. Three Democratic Socialist-backed congressional candidates won their Democratic primaries. And there was also one running for state senate, someone who actually was from Florida but decided to move to New York because she said she had a better chance to win there. But anyways, look, and honestly, one of the biggest upsets that night was the defeat of incumbent Congressman Dan Goldman. Kind of like AOC defeated an incumbent, a Democrat, established Democrat from the establishment, from the Democratic establishment. And Dan Goldman, well, why does he matter? Because just a few days ago, I talked about him on my show, right? He's Jewish. He's been supportive of Israel as a Jewish state. And in the past, his office has been vandalized. But just most recently, he was refunded money at a coffee shop because of his stance on Israel. And they called him all out. Posted his picture online. Wished him good luck. Oh, and here, by the way, here's your $9 back in a refund. I'm pretty sure it was from AIPAC. He became one of the faces of the Democratic Party's internal divide over Israel. And now he's going to be gone come January when the new Congress kicks in. So Tuesday wasn't simply about three congressional races. It wasn't about proving that Mamdani isn't just governing New York anymore. I mean, that's what it was. It was about proving that he was. He's becoming the political kingmaker. And when your endorsements start defeating city members of Congress, people in D.C. start to notice. Right? We talked about yesterday on my show, my Power Hour, about Wes Moore's influence just here in our state. And pretty much the majority of his candidates that he endorsed won. And, of course, after the election, a lot of people are like, oh, scratching their heads and stuff. And And then on The View, of course, they had a whole segment about this. And Sunny Hostin, she said this about the rise of socialism in America.
3: I see a great parallel between the rise of the Tea Party in 2009 as a rebuttal, basically, to President Obama's policies and the financial crisis, and the Democratic Socialists of America's rise in 2016 in reaction to Donald Trump, in reaction to health care, in reaction to the loss of health care.
4: One thing I would say is I just read a fascinating article.
2: Yeah. So she said that she feels that this is like the Tea Party movement for Democrats. And I understand why she'd say that, right? Both are challenge the establishment. Both have energized activists and upset incumbents. But honestly, I think that comparison misses the bigger story. Because here's why, right? The Tea Party was born after, what was it, 2009, right? Its mission was kind of straightforward. It was, you know, against, you know, the big money in D.C., waste, right? It was also to elect more Republicans. Push the Republican Party to govern more conservatively. And it helped Republicans. That movement helped Republicans take back the House in 2010. Mission accomplished. And then, as an organized movement, it largely faded away. Even though many of its ideas continue through other movements like MAGA. But the Democratic Socialists of America, they're different. The DSA wasn't created because of Donald Trump, like the Tea Party was created because of Obama. It wasn't created in the last decade. It was founded in 1982. For more than 40 years, it has steadily grown. You got more members, more candidates, more elected officials, and more influence. This isn't a flash in the pan. It's a long-term political project. And here's where I think the comparison to the Tea Party completely falls apart. Right? Republicans, the Tea Party, MAGA, even established Democrats, they all operate inside a capitalistic economic system. Okay? Republicans, Tea Party, MAGA, and establishment Democrats. And they all argue over taxes or regulations. They argue over how much government there should be. But they're still debating within capitalism. Yet the Democratic Socialists of America, it is different. Its long-term vision is Democratic Socialism. And its strategy has been to move the Democratic Party in that direction by winning Democratic primaries and electing candidates who share that vision. That's not simply an argument over taxes. The debate over the future identity of the Democratic Party itself is to go this way. And then they've also added Israel. And it seems like Israel has become the new litmus test here. So look at Congressman Dan Goldman from New York, a mainstream Democrat, a Jewish Democrat, a supporter of Israel. And he was criticized by activists over Israel and Gaza. So let me ask something. Has support for Israel become a litmus test in parts of today's Democratic Party? Not among every Democrat, not among every progressive, but among parts of the activist base. Because if that's true, that's also a remarkable shift. A decade ago, that wasn't one of the defining issues in Democratic primaries. Today, it can determine whether you survive politically. So between this and the Democratic Socialists of America, and then I'm thinking here, what does this mean for Hakeem Jeffries? Put yourself in his shoes. You're trying to become the Speaker of the House. Who do you need to keep happy? Is it the establishment or the activist wing that is increasingly winning primaries? Because honestly, leadership isn't just about having the title. Leadership is about whether people will follow you. And Tuesday, a lot of Democratic voters followed someone else. And here's something else. For those who don't pay much attention to politics, except for every 4 years, don't be surprised if the Democratic National Convention in 2028 looks and sounds very different. Different speakers, priorities, slogans, applause lines, different energy. Because political conventions don't just nominate presidential candidates. They reveal who has influence inside the party. And I think that influence is changing before our very own eyes. And I also have some remarks for Republicans that are being like, oh, well, this is good. This is an easy win. I have my warning for Republicans, too. So stay tuned for more. If you want to join in this conversation, the lines are open, 410-467-WBAL. Or you can also text me at the greensolutionsremodeling.com text line at 410-467-9225.
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8: Traffic and weather. It is a very slow trip if you are on your way from the Baltimore area to the Chesapeake Bay Bridge. The delays on Route 50 East begin in Annapolis, continue over the Severn River Bridge, and they last until about Sandy Point State Park. Then on the Eastern Shore, if you're waiting for somebody to get home from the beach, if they happen to be coming home today, just know that Route 50 West is shut down in the Cambridge area, right around 2nd Street. That's because this morning before 10, there was an overturned fuel truck that dumped about 500 gallons of fuel on the roadway, but it should be cleared up within the hour. And then we have an incident. Close to Mount Airy, it's on 70 East at West Watersville Road. 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
2: All right, if you're just joining us, we've been talking about what I think is one of the most, one of the biggest political stories of the year. And not because of Republicans or what's happening in D.C., but what's happening inside the Democratic Party. Because New York City Mayor Zohran Mamdani showed just how much influence he now has after 3 Democratic Socialist-backed congressional candidates he endorsed won the Democratic primaries, including the defeat of incumbent Congressman Dan Goldman, a mainstream Democrat, someone that wanted to impeach, actually, Donald Trump, but he's also a strong supporter of Israel. And some people are saying, or they're comparing this to the Tea Party movement within the Democratic Party. But I think that's missing the bigger picture. Because the Tea Party wanted to make Republicans more conservative while still operating within a capitalist system. And establishment Democrats, even MAGA Republicans, they all believe in capitalism. Democrat socialists, it's a whole nother ballgame. And they were founded back in 1982. And they have spent decades building a movement to move their, not their party, but the Democratic Party towards democratic socialism. And their platform goes beyond expanding social programs. It includes dramatically expanding government's role in healthcare, housing, labor, transportation, and parts of the economy, and everything free. Everything free, while supporting policies like social housing and higher wages, stronger union power. And whether you support those ideas or not, that's a fundamentally different vision than establishment Democrats who generally support market-based economy with government regulation rather than transforming the economic system itself. So the question isn't just who won Tuesday night. It's whether we're watching the Democratic Party gradually redefine itself from inside. So before I go to the phones, are Democratic socialists simply becoming another influential wing of the Democratic Party, or are they becoming the party? The lines are open, 410-467-WBAL, or you can also text me at thegreensolutionsremodeling.com, text line at 410-467-9225. Let's bring on Stella from Owings Mill. Thanks for calling in and holding on there. What are your thoughts here?
10: I think that you're right. I think that you're right, because my daughter lives up there, and she has four children, and mm-hmm. her husband left her. He said he wanted a big family, then he went on someplace else, and she don't have really good job skills, and she was desperate, and I was surprised that she voted, changed her party and voted for the Mahaney or Madani or whatever his name mm-hmm. is, because she got those four children. I went up there a little while to help her buy baby formula and things. Baby formula is outrageous, and she got four children. Daycare is outrageous, so I think she's desperate, and I think a lot of those people are just desperate people who just can't make ends meet, and they want more attention. Mm-hmm. You know, they felt like they're being looked over by the government or something. And I don't even think it's about Mondani. I don't think he has an ounce of charisma. I don't know what socialism is really, but I know what desperate is. And my other relative who was helping her take care of the babies, her husband had cancer, and she had to pay a big bill, and she had to go back to work. So it's a big mess. But all I can say is people don't have a lot of children without thought. Please.
2: Thank you very much, Stella. Appreciate your comments there. Let's bring on Mark from Reisterstown. Thanks for calling in, Mark.
11: Thank you very much. Great show as always.
2: Thank you.
11: Look, I'm closer to the end of my life than the beginning. It's quite obvious that the Democrat socialist movement is backed by anti-Israel sentiment. People like mm-hmm. George Soros and other people like that. Whoopi Goldberg once said that the Jews are not a race, and she had three opportunities to apologize for that while Joy Behar, a Jewish woman, was sitting right there, and she didn't say anything against that. And unfortunately, Whoopi Goldberg was wrong. The Jewish people are a race, and the Democrat Socialist Party, at minimally speaking, was anti-Israel. Mm-hmm. They're not for Israel. And that's why I say I'm glad I'm at closer to the end of my life than the beginning, because I feel very badly about the direction that the Democrat Party is going. That's the only democratic state out there in the Middle East.
2: Yeah.
11: That's a capitalist state. We get a lot from Israel, medical technology. Well, we share our military technology with them, and I feel very uneasy about the future of this so-called Democrat socialism. Plus, socialism doesn't work anyway. That's been proven in history. Socialism doesn't work.
2: And how many Americans are like signing up and moving to socialist countries? If anything, we have so many people that flood our nation from these countries.
11: Mm-hmm. Yeah, you're right. It's like with the World Cup going on right now. Thank goodness all the people coming in from the World Cup are recognizing how great America is. There's nothing wrong with America being great. No. It's the greatest country on the planet. I'm glad I was born here. That's all.
2: Thank you very much. I appreciate it. I forgot about that other soundbite from Whoopi Goldberg. And it's sad. And I'm trying to find the audio because I played it the other day and it was with J.D. Vance. And I think this is the problem. I think this is the problem that people are conflating. I can understand people not liking, for instance, here, Donald Trump, right? But you still love America. I would say the majority should still love America and love its people. These Europeans and people from Latin America are coming here for the World Cup and they love Americans. They've been highlighting that in our social media reels. And the thing is, I think it's okay to say, I recognize that Israel, you know, should exist as a Jewish state. I love the Israeli people. I just don't like the prime minister, Netanyahu. I don't like the government. I don't like what they did in Gaza. But I still love the people. And they're conflating it all together. And it's sad. But that seems to be the litmus test not right now for the Democratic Party. So I'd love to hear your thoughts on this. 410-467-WBAL. Is the Democratic Party moving further to the left?
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8: Traffic and weather. Whatever was going on in Mount Airy has cleared up on 70 westbound, but now we have a collision on 70 east at exit 73, which is 94 Woodbine Road. Doesn't look like it's really interfering with traffic, and it's been pushed off to the shoulder. As far as 70 closer to Baltimore, we are looking at some slowing westbound on 70 for some reason. I don't have a report of a crash or anything, but the slowing begins before the Patapsco River Bridge and continues to past 29. And then in Baltimore City, you can expect slowing northbound on 95 as you head to the Fort McHenry Tunnel. 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
12: 3:30, mix of sun and clouds, 86. Good afternoon, I'm Robert Lang. 8 people arrested for homicide, carjacking, robbery, and stolen cars. 5 of them juveniles in Baltimore. A 17-year-old shot and killed 38-year-old Jamal Ferguson in May. And investigators say armed suspects were trying to carjack him along Fairview Avenue. Mayor Brandon Scott says these crimes are part of a larger problem.
13: We need to build a new system from the ground up. And I'm looking forward to and hopeful that we can work with our state partners to do just that.
12: In Baltimore County, a truck and CSX train collided at a railroad crossing this morning on Todd's Lane near Pulaski Highway in Rosedale. The driver of the truck evaluated the scene. No one on the train hurt. From the Commitment 2026 desk, mail-in ballot counting from Tuesday's primary continues today. From the ABC News desk, a federal judge blocking a portion of President Trump's executive order on mail-in voting. It's yet another ruling against attempts to nationalize elections. The order that was blocked would create a voter database from each state, and the Postal Service will go off that list to mail ballots to voters. Judges say that states are the only ones who can oversee elections and called the rules unconstitutional. Wall Street stocks mixed. Dow up 113 points, about 0.25%. NASDAQ down about 0.4% as tech stocks declined. The Blue Angels practiced over Baltimore today ahead of the Sail 250 air shows this weekend. At the World Cup, U.S. hosts Turkey tonight in Los Angeles, one of 6 matches on the calendar today. Ravens announcing a training camp practice at the University of Maryland on Saturday morning, August 1st at 11 a.m. ESPN's Adam Schefter says next year's NFL draft taking place on the National Mall in Washington, April 29th through May 1st. Orioles off tonight. They'll open a weekend series against the Nationals tomorrow night at Camden Yards in a game you'll hear on WBAL. And it's the final week for WBAL's Hotbird Summer. 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
8: Traffic and weather. We are seeing a lot of congestion in Baltimore City. Northbound on 95 is for those of you heading to the Fort McHenry Tunnel. The delays begin at the Beltway and continue to Hanover Street. And we do have a disabled vehicle to watch for. It looks like it's northbound 395. Right around MLK Boulevard. So watch for that. We're also seeing delays northbound and southbound on 895 for those of you heading to the Harbor Tunnel. As far as 29, watch for northbound delays as you approach 100 on your way from Columbia to Ellicott City. And 295, the BW Parkway is heavy and slow southbound from Jessup down to Laurel. WBAL-TV 11 weather. It looks like partly cloudy skies early on this evening and then cloudy skies overnight, low around 70. Cloudy tomorrow morning. It looks like we could see some isolated thunderstorms developing later in the day tomorrow. Tomorrow's high close to 90. I'm Mary Ann Perry, WBAL News Radio 1090 and FM 101.5.
2: All right, we have Kai Reed here from WBAL TV 11 News. What do you have coming up?
15: Yeah, here's what we're looking at for four. A train and a truck collide in Rosedale at a rail crossing with no safety gates. WBAL TV 11 News reporter Dave Collins has obtained some video of that crash, and he has the latest on the investigation. Then Sail 250 is underway. Exciting things to experience on land, sea, and sky this weekend. Sky 11, Baltimore's only news chopper, gives you a bird's eye view of all of the festivities. Plus, we are tracking some rain in this weekend's forecast. 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
2: All right, we've been talking about the future of the Democratic Party and where does it go from here? Look, what happened in New York City was literally in the backyard of Chuck Schumer and Hakeem Jeffries. And I think they're scratching their head because at the end of the day, they got appeased to a lot of people in the party. And it only takes a handful to make some changes, right? I think of even the MAGA wing of the Republican Party and how... How many speakers of the House we've had in the last few years? Oh, boy. Someone actually on the text line mentioned that. It's like, well, the DSA is just like the MAGA wing of the Republican Party. And MAGA is Republicans are losing. They're losing people because of MAGA. But yes, that is true. That is true. However, MAGA is just a movement. It is not a party that includes membership. They don't have really a platform. At the end of the day, they run by the Republican platform. It was influenced by MAGA, just like Tea Party influenced the Republican Party as well. But there's no membership. If anything, the Democratic Socialists of America has significantly grown since it was officially established in 1982. And everyone, oh, Bernie Sanders, oh, he's just a one-off. He's a Looney Tune. Oh, whatever. It's Vermont. Who cares? AOC comes around, big upset against an establishment Democrat, an incumbent. Then comes the squad. And now you have three additional, at least in New York. Now, there's some other races. I got to look back. I had this map saved on my phone of the other states where candidates that are members of the DSA have won in their primaries. Let me see. Maine, Pennsylvania, New Jersey, North Carolina, Kentucky, Ohio, Illinois, Texas, New Mexico, and California. All right, we're talking about three in New York City. And these that made it out of the primary are more than likely, because it's New York City, they're going to become new members of Congress. And now you had started from AOC to the squad. Now you got, I don't know, a football team, maybe? No, maybe not that big. Maybe a basketball team worth of people. But it's enough to put some pressure. I think of Ferguson here in our state and the pressure that he felt. Yes, sure, he won the primary. I think a lot of it has to do with low voter turnout. But still, compared to other incumbent candidates in our state, they who won by much larger numbers against other people, it was much tighter for Ferguson against Bobby Le Pen. And so all of a sudden, because of redistricting, you know, he changed his tune. I think he was compromised because, if anything, even in our state, it is going more left and it is turning fire. You know, we got to fight fire with fire. And Democrats are having to, forget their principles and cater to the loudest fringe. And this loudest fringe continues to grow. They have their own platform. And part of their platform, to be honestly, it is to dismantle the Democratic Party. That is part of it. To dismantle the Democratic Party from within. And their ideas are not based on free market principles, which common sense Democrats, blue dog Democrats, moderate Democrats, Republicans, even the Tea Party and MAGA, they're all free market, but you know, they're all pro-capitalist. They are not. They are not. And that is a big problem for the Democratic Party long term. So this whole thing, while MAGA is turning Republicans away, sure, there's a lot of Republicans that left, anti-Trumpers, right? Even from 2016. They left the party because of that, but they didn't necessarily go to the left. Yeah, there are a few. You can even look at Howard County, former Howard County executive Kittleman gave his reasons why he left the party, but he didn't register Democrat. And that's the thing. I think a lot of unaffiliated voters, not all of them, but a lot, are people that tend to lean a little bit more conservatively, but don't want to be part of the Republican Party. One, because of the label. Oh, you must be one of those people. And a lot of those people, they want to have friendships and relationships with people, and they don't want to be excluded because of a label. Let me get to a couple of text messages here. says, I love when I spend time in Mexico. Doesn't mean I want to live there. Yeah, it's great. And then we come back and we kiss the ground, right? We come back and kiss the ground. All the times I have traveled outside, I love it. You know, the one thing I loved about my recent trip to Germany was the Autobahn. People respected the left lane. They respected it. If you weren't going fast, you got to get out of the way. And people get out of the way. They don't just sit there. They don't wait to you start flashing the headlights or honking the horn. They move. I like that. I didn't like the fact that they didn't have air conditioning or that many options when it came to food. I had schnitzel almost every night. Let me read another text message here. Where did it go? Hold on. It says the socialist Democrats of America will collapse under its own weight when the national debt fueled inflation crisis runs its inevitable course to local and regional collapse when the feds are no longer able to bail out their insolvent public finances and vote buying social program sweeteners. Yeah, but when will that happen? Because I think what's happening right now is a slow, gradual move to the left. And I think it will be years before it finally collapses. Like I said, they've been here since 1982. It's over 40 years. And they're now starting to make headwinds. And it is sad because it's the younger generation that are buying for this. Because they are so disconnected. Even third-generation Cuban Americans down in South Florida are going to the left. And it's like, what happened? Your grandparents fled Cuba. Started out with socialism, then it was communism, and then everything collapsed, and they fled. They fled for opportunity, to give you opportunity, for your parents for opportunity. But they are so, and this is the thing, if you notice with the Democratic Socialists of America, they, let's just say a lot of them are well-to-do financially. Look at Mom Donnie, look at Bernie Sanders and a plethora of other ones. What's her name from Minnesota? They're well-to-do, even before they became elected officials. These are people with privilege. With privilege. And I don't know what it is about people with privilege who think they know the better solution for everyone. It's like, well, how did you benefit from this? Oh, free market capitalism. Free market. Here's another text message. It says, elected officials like Chuck Schumer and Bernie Sanders have been identified as self-hating Jews because of their exhibited anti-Israeli sentiments. Again, I'm glad I'm closer to the end of my life than the beginning. Yeah. So thanks for that message, Mark. We're going to continue this conversation when we come back. If you want to join in, the number here is 410-467-WBAL. Or you can also text me at thegreensolutionsremodeling.com. 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
8: Traffic and weather. South of Baltimore in Anne Arundel County, we have a crash right around BWI on Aviation Boulevard at Terminal Road. You can expect delays in both directions on Aviation Boulevard approaching that intersection. Also in Anne Arundel County, it looks like we have a possible crash, but it looks like it's been cleared. Southbound 97 right about around Waterbury Road. But I'll tell you, we are seeing a lot of congestion. You can tell it's summertime. Eastbound on Route 50, for those of you heading to the Chesapeake Bay Bridge, the delays begin in Annapolis. And in Baltimore City, watch for accident cleanup. South Monroe Street at Washington Boulevard, expect delays on both routes approaching that scene. And this report is sponsored by the law offices of Peter Angelos. 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
22: Eight people, five of them juveniles, arrested and charged in a carjacking ring. 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
2: All right, we've been talking about the rise of democratic socialism here in our country. And, of course, the headlines is New York City. And my biggest concern here is that you have these three newly elected Democratic nominees. They will probably go ahead and win their the election in November, and that just adds more to the to this party that has influence in Congress. Joining those members of the squad, putting more pressure on the Democratic leadership, and potentially influencing legislation. And now I've heard that Republicans like, well, this is great. This is an easy win. People don't like this. And before Republicans celebrate a little too much, I would actually caution them. You know, don't panic, but don't be using crazy names either. Don't be name calling. You shouldn't be dismissing the voters who supported these candidates. If anything, the smarter response would be engagement. Ask those people that support these candidates or this ideology why. Why? Because I heard from Mom Donnie, if you heard his speech. I'm going to play this soundbite one more time. Hold on.
0: We need a Democratic Party with backbone. A Democratic Party that offers an affirmative agenda without apology. A Democratic Party that is not just willing to stand up, but also to stand for something. And a Democratic Party that has the ambition to enact a vision worthy of the people it seeks to represent.
2: Yeah. Well, but that's the thing. What is the agenda? It sounds more like they want the Democratic Party to have the agenda of the Democratic Socialist Party. And if you heard Mom Donnie in the way he approached and campaigned, it was pretty much the same talking points as Donald Trump. Very populist ideas. You don't like how things are, like you're concerned about affordability. Well, I can deliver on that. I can deliver on that. But it's like, how? What are the solutions? Now, there's different solutions. And Mom Donnie's solution is a lot of free stuff, right? A lot of free stuff. So, and this is the thing. Most people, red and blue, independent, libertarian, whatever, everyone has the same concern, and that is affordability. And so if you can understand and hear them out, then you can explain things in a more simplistic way without saying, oh, the Democratic Socialist Party and those candidates, they're evil. They're horrible. No, that's not how you win an argument. You know, people are worried about affordability, opportunity. And the answer isn't simply to criticize democratic socialism. The answer is to make a better case for why free markets and entrepreneurship and personal responsibility and limited government produce better results. Because democracy works best when ideas compete, not when one side refuses to understand why the other side is gaining support. So, are we watching another political movement come and go? Or are we watching the Democratic Party fundamentally redefine itself? I don't think it's a political movement that's going to go. I don't think it's like the Tea Party. I don't think it's like MAGA. MAGA is going to die soon. I don't think Tuesday was about one mayor or three congressional races. I think it was about a movement that has been building since 1982 and now has enough influence to shape who wins, who loses inside of one of America's two major political parties. And if that's true, the biggest political battle over the next few years may not be Republicans versus Democrats. It may be establishment Democrats versus Democratic Socialists. And whichever side wins the battle will likely determine what the Democratic Party looks like heading into 2028. And like I said, the Democratic Convention is probably going to look a lot different. Let's go to the phone lines here. Let's bring on Mike from Pasadena. Thanks for calling in, Mike. What are your thoughts here on the future of the Democratic Party?
1: Angela, thanks for taking my call. I'll give you a couple points and then you can pick them apart. So I think that this DSA party is just a wing of the Bolshevik party.
2: Mm-hmm.
1: I think the Democrats' plan, and you can say establishment.

0: way. Mm-hmm. And just for the record, it's not black and brown people that helped these people win.
1: Oh, yeah.
0: It is younger,
1: exactly,
0: white, mm-hmm, American children with, or not children, but adults, mm-hmm, with college degrees. Mm-hmm. And, you know, I'll circle back to using the public school system as the delivery mechanism to preach this message. Mm-hmm. But broader than that, I don't think it's going to have any staying power beyond maybe a decade or a decade and a half. Because the United States government is actively trying to preserve its own capitalistic nature, mm-hmm, with the approval of the Texas Stock Exchange. Mm. And what that has done, it is going to, over the next couple of years, is begin to unravel the hold that the New York Stock Exchange, namely, you know, New York City, has being the financial hub of the United States.
1: Yeah.
0: And then once, because capital is mobile. We all know that. Mm-hmm. You can pick your business up and move anywhere and leave your employees in that area. Mm-hmm. The Texas Stock Exchange is going to give these larger corporations who offer an opportunity to buy and trade their stock on the New York Stock Exchange another outlet. And I'm really eager to see when the first major corporation decides that it no longer wants to offer its stock on the New York and switches to Texas. What is that going to do to the politicians in New York who rely heavily, or I'm sorry, politicians in D.C. mm-hmm, who rely heavily on the donations and the black money, you know, that come from these same corporations?
1: Yeah.
0: Because you're only allowed to push this so far before the corporations decide, okay, enough's enough. We're no longer willing to give up a large chunk of our revenue for free just so that people who think they deserve to have a penthouse in New York can have that penthouse in New York.
1: Yeah. Thank you very much. That's a lot, Mike, to digest there. And you're right. Let me go back to one of the things that Mike said that I didn't bring up. But when you look at the demographics of who came out to vote for these Democratic Socialists in New York, yeah, predominantly white, liberal, progressive, wealthy, actually not even wealthy, just privileged white liberals. And when it came to minority voters, no, they voted the opposite, which says a lot. And going back to about schools and indoctrination and all this stuff, I asked my Cuban friend down in Florida why his generation, because he's a young Cuban, I was like, why are you guys turning so far to the left? He's like, well, because we're privileged. We didn't have to experience the same things our grandparents did. And because what we were told all these years in public schools. Yeah. So you are spot on, Mike. Coming up next, let's bring it local. Let's bring it to Baltimore City. Let's talk about the city budget, because there's two things out of that budget that are truly bugging me. Stay tuned for more.
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3: Traffic and weather. In Howard County, we have a brand new crash. It's on 29 southbound at exit 21, which is Clarksville Pike. Looks like it's been moved off to the right there. And on 70, we have a collision on 70 eastbound at exit 73, which is Woodbine Road, blocking the right lane. And in Baltimore City, watch for accident activity on 95 south at exit 56, which is Keith Avenue. And we are seeing a big backup on 50 eastbound that begins, let's see, right around 450 West Street in Annapolis and continues across the Severn River Bridge as you make your way to the Chesapeake Bay Bridge. WBAL-TV 11 weather, partly cloudy this evening, then increasingly cloudy overnight and a low near 70. Tomorrow, morning clouds followed by isolated thunderstorms during the afternoon and a high near 90. I'm Mary Ann Perry, WBAL News Radio 1090 and FM 101.5.
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2: All right, coming up after the news, Baltimore City just passed its nearly $5 billion city budget. And while there's money for infrastructure, schools, and even a small property tax break, one penny, one spending decision really caught my attention. Actually two. One has to do with expanding the mayor's office. But this other one, it raises a bigger question about the city's priorities and whether Baltimore taxpayers are being asked to solve a, federal problem with your tax dollars. We'll get on into that next here on the Angeletta Viles Show.
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4: Mix of sun and clouds, 86, a crime ring involving juveniles busted in Baltimore City. A train and truck collide at a railroad crossing in Rosedale. And Baltimore City Sheriff concedes the election as the count of mail-in ballots gets underway. The update after ABC News at 4.
5: From ABC News, I'm Chuck Sievertson. The U.S. official confirms that Iran attacked a ship in the Strait of Hormuz with a drone today, the first attack since Iran and the U.S. signed that initial agreement. ABC's Louis Martinez covers the Pentagon.
6: Very tenuous situation because over those 60 days that the United States and Iran are supposed to be negotiating further movement towards an eventual full agreement, there's a lot of instability about what could actually happen.
5: Seven arrests and 18 police reports are cited by the National Park Service in what it alleges was vandalism that led to damage to the algae-filled and sealer flaking of the reflecting pond at the Lincoln Memorial, also alleging graffiti at the Washington Monument and fuel lines cut at the Great American State Fair. Federal judge has blocked part of a President Trump executive order that would mandate how states would run their mail-in voting operations. ABC's Peter Harlambous.
7: This is the third judge in just 1 week to block elements of President Trump's attempt to increase federal oversight over elections. And at this point, both of his executive orders on elections have been blocked by the courts.
5: Supreme Court says the maker of Roundup Weed Killer can't be sued under state law for failing to warn users about the product's alleged cancer risk because the EPA didn't require a warning. Supreme Court conservative majorities today ruled that the government can keep asylum seekers from entering the U.S. and can cancel the temporary protected status granted to Haitians and Syrians. After deadly earthquakes overnight in Venezuela, at least 188 people are dead, nearly 1,000 others injured. The airport's damaged, says ABC's Marcus Moore.
8: We understand that one of the runways was cracked, so that will undoubtedly affect the emergency response that is really just now getting underway. The power is out in parts of the country, and people being evacuated from businesses and buildings. And so these are without a doubt the most critical hours in the race to save people who may be trapped in the rubble.
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4: 4:02, good afternoon. I'm Robert Lang in Baltimore City. Eight arrested for homicide, carjacking, robbery, and stolen cars. Five of them juveniles. Mayor Brandon Scott, Police Commissioner Richard Worley, and State's Attorney Ivan Bates say the arrests speak to a larger issue.
9: A 17-year-old shot and killed 38-year-old Jamal Ferguson in May, investigators say, while armed suspects tried carjacking him along Fairview Avenue.
10: Our juvenile justice system is broken.
9: The crime ring, says the mayor, stretched across the city and county and into Howard County. He says the current juvenile system needs fixing.
10: We need to build a new system from the ground up.
9: City Police Commissioner Richard Worley.
11: These are egregious criminal acts that must be punished severely.
9: Investigators say all are charged in a combination of 23 cases, all have a prior record, and all will be tried as adults. at City Police Headquarters. Phil Yakubowski, WBAL News Radio, 1090 and FM 101.5.
4: In Baltimore County, a train and truck collide at a railroad crossing in Rosedale.
1: It was a cargo truck versus the CSX train, and it happened on the tracks near Todd's Lane and Velasquez Highway in Rosedale. County fire officials say no one on the train was hurt, but the driver of the truck had to be evaluated at the scene and refused to go to the hospital. Now, investigators are trying to figure out just what led up to that truck and train colliding. In a statement, CSX reminds all motorists and commercial drivers to remain alert when approaching railroad crossings and to never attempt to cross the tracks until it is safe to do so. Caitlin Bancroft, WBAL News Radio, 1090 and FM 101.5.
4: From the Commitment 2026 desk, mail-in balloting counting underway today at local election boards across Maryland. As of last night, more than 264,000 ballots statewide have been received. Roy Lavoie, Elections Director in Baltimore County.
12: Everything is done out in the open. The public is more than welcome. They can walk around in the room as long as they don't interfere with the process. We want everybody to watch. And I think the most important message is know that your ballot is being counted.
4: Among the races yet to be called from Tuesday night, the Democratic primary for Baltimore County Executive Councilman Julian Jones has an 8,000-vote lead over Councilman Izzy Patoka. Jones watching the ballot count today in Owings Mills. In Harford County, 4 votes separate the two Democratic candidates running for county executive there. And in the last hour, Baltimore City Sheriff Sam Cogan today conceded his election to a former police major and assistant sheriff Sabrina Tapp Harper, congratulating her on becoming the first African-American woman to be sheriff. Both are Democrats, no Republicans running. Tapp Harper becomes the new Baltimore sheriff by the end of the year. In Annapolis, Senate Democrats met today to discuss possible special session on redistricting. A spokesman says that for Senate President Bill Ferguson describes the meeting as a good conversation with thoughtful discussion and more to follow. Not clear when there might be another meeting. And the Blue Angels practiced over Baltimore today ahead of Saturday and Sunday. Sail 250 air shows this weekend. Ships docked at celebrations taking place at the Inner Harbor, Fells Point, and in Baltimore Peninsula.
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13: At the World Cup, 6 matches on the slate today, including the U.S. and Turkey at SoFi Stadium near Los Angeles. The Orioles have the day off before opening a weekend series against the Nationals tomorrow night at Camden Yards. The Ravens have announced a free open training camp practice August 1st at the University of Maryland, marking the first ever NFL practice at CQ Stadium. I'm Rick Hoschel on the home of the Orioles and Ravens, WBAL News Radio 1090 and FM 101.5.
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14: Traffic. Good afternoon. Well, we have a situation in Baltimore City. It's 95 South at exit 56, which is Keith Avenue. It looks like a tractor trailer has overturned and unfortunately is leaking some kind of fluid. It just says fluid on 95, and hazmat crews are responding to the scene as we speak. So best to choose an alternate route. And in Howard County, we have a crash on 29 South at Clarksville Pike. Just it's been pushed off to the shoulder. And Route 50 East is congested from Annapolis, right around West Road to the Bay Bridge. There's no two-way operations on the Bay Bridge, that's why. 70 East, for some reason, is heavy and slow from the Patapsco River Bridge to the Beltway. I'm Mary Ann Perry, WBAL News Radio 1090 and FM 101.5.
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15: Weather. Quite a bit of cloud cover tonight with a chance of a stray shower in the region. Low temperatures falling to the low 70s, and by tomorrow we'll warm up into the upper 80s. We'll have a chance of showers into the evening hours, likely after sunset. Those showers will continue into our Saturday. Periods of rain and even a few thunderstorms will be likely throughout the day. It won't be as hot, but it will be humid. 80 degrees will be the afternoon high. I'm meteorologist Alencia Jenkins on WBAL News Radio 1090 and FM 101.5.
4: Got a mix of sun and clouds, 86. 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
2: All right, yesterday, Baltimore officially approved its nearly $5 billion budget, and buried inside that budget is something that I think deserves a much bigger conversation. It does, because the city council unanimously approved another $1.6 million for the mayor's office of immigrant affairs. Yes, people. I warned you about this, I don't know, about a month or two ago. Yeah, after Odette Ramos was, we got to do this. She was crying, right? Pleading. You got to do this for our people. And look, this isn't just about helping people find services anymore or needing some assistance for translating. None of that. This morning, Council President Zeke Cohen was on with C4 and Brian Niemann. And let's hear what he talks about. First, about the approval and where some of this money is going to. Let's listen to this soundbite.
16: Finally, we did increase funding for our Mayor's Office of Immigrant Affairs, knowing that I believe another reason why our main streets are struggling, I live right near Highlandtown, is when we have this unprecedented assault on our immigrant community, folks don't go out, they don't shop, they don't send their kids to school. When we saw an ICE raid at Commodore John Rogers at 8 a.m. in the morning, the level of fear that that sends. So I felt like this budget met the moral moment.
2: Yeah. He says this is Baltimore basically responding to what he calls Trump's crackdown on illegal immigrants. That's really what this is all about. Okay. And so when asked by Brian Niemann, like, what's this money going, you know, for? Listen to what he said here. Where's this? How's this going to be applied?
16: Number one, to the Mayor's Office of Immigrant Affairs, right. Catalina Rodriguez Lima, who's been leading that office for almost as long as I've been in city government. What they do is they work with lawyers, legal defense, to support people. And what I would say to your listeners, I know you and I have had back and forth about this, is I think there is nothing more American than having the right to an attorney when you are facing deportation.
2: The right to an attorney. Look, everyone has a right to an attorney. I absolutely agree with Zeke Cohen on this. Everyone has the right to attorney. But a right to an attorney for deportation if you are illegal here? Where do you fall? I'd love to hear your thoughts on this. 410-467-WBAL, or you can also text me, the greensolutionsremodeling.com text line at 410-467-9225. So this money is going to go to pay for attorneys. Okay, here's a little bit more from Zeke Cohen.
16: And so part of what we've seen with this Trump administration is in Trump 1, in Barack Obama, where there were a lot of deportations, in everything up until this administration, there was due process. There was a significant amount of back and forth. Folks would come in for their immigration hearing and they would have their hearing and it would play out. And if they were undocumented, ultimately they would be deported. In this administration, what we've seen is folks being snatched up when they go in for their court hearing, people being taken off our streets, out of our right outside of a parking lot, outside of a school. So I think the dynamic has changed.
2: So what do you think? You agree with Zeke Cohen, or are you thinking this is a waste of money? Again, the lines are open, 410-467-WBAL. Now, like I said, he says this is in response to the Trump administration's crackdown. And now let me just stop right there, because this is where I think a lot of people, including legal immigrants, may start asking some uncomfortable questions. Because let's remember how quickly this office has grown as well. Back in, it was, I think, in 2023 when they were discussing the 24 budget, it was just under $1 million. I think it was 900 something. Then the next year, 1.1 million. The following year, 2 million. This past year, $3.4 million. And now the county city council has approved another $1.6 million. So we're looking at like $5 million. It is a remarkable growth in just a few budget cycles. Now, look, I am not anti-immigrant. I have said numerous times I have worked in immigrant communities. I actually helped bring, help coordinate 50 Dreamers to come to Capitol Hill years ago to advocate on behalf on their be. Well, actually, we train them up for them to advocate for themselves for the Dream Act. I've worked alongside nonprofits helping immigrants become part of this country. And this is the thing. There's nonprofits that can help illegal immigrants with attorneys. There are attorneys out there that will also do it pro bono, which is exactly why I'm asking this question. Why are taxpayers paying for immigration attorneys for people here illegally? But not for, let's say, legal immigrants who are trying to do everything the right way. I remember having a conversation similar to this a while back, and there was a gentleman who said, I wish the city would pay for all the amount of money that we paid to help my wife come here legally. No, there was no city handout for people wanting to come here legally, but for illegals, sure, why not? Do you know how expensive immigration attorneys are, or just the process of it? Thousands of dollars, visa renewals, green card applications, citizen paperwork. Families save for years just to afford that process here in our country. Even in other countries, I had to go through this process to go legally to Japan. Now, thankfully, and this is the good thing, you know, here in this country too, you come here for a work visa, a lot of times the employers foot the bill for that. But for everyone else, no, it takes years and a lot of money. So why not create assistance for legal immigrants who are trying to become Americans? Wouldn't that actually encourage people to follow the legal process? Because right now, I can imagine someone who spent years and thousands of dollars doing everything legally, looking at this and saying, well, wait a minute. Where's our help? Where's our help? No, but for someone that is facing deportation, no, we're going to pay for attorneys. It's not pro bono. It is, they're paying, they're using this additional money to pay attorneys. And to this, you know, this is the part that nobody's talking about. What about the legal immigrants here? And there's another issue, because Zeke Cohen, I think he said it, I played the soundbite earlier. He said funding this reflects the moral moment. Okay, but morality also involves stewardship. And Baltimore has so many other problems. Baltimore still has neighborhoods dealing with vacant homes. Roads need repair. I found a new avenue, a new place. I was like, holy heck, what is going on with this section? Wilkins. It was Monroe and Wilkins. I was going down that way. Yeah, really bad. It's schools that continue to struggle. Public safety concerns. People still living paycheck to paycheck. Every budget is about priorities. Every single dollar spent on one thing is a dollar that can't be spent somewhere else. And if the federal government has decided these aren't benefits it should be providing, why should Baltimore taxpayers become responsible for filling that gap? So I'd love to hear from you. If Baltimore is going to help pay for immigration attorneys for people that are facing deportation, should maybe that help go first to legal immigrants who are following the rules? Should Baltimore taxpayers be paying for legal defense and mental health services for people here illegally while many city residents are struggling to pay their own bills? I'd love to hear your thoughts. 410-467-WBAL, or you can also text me at thegreensolutionsremodeling.com. Text sign at 410-467-9225. When we come back, I'll take your calls and read your messages. 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
14: Traffic and weather. Let's start in Howard County with that crash on 29 southbound, right around Clarksville Pike. It looks like the accident has been cleared, but we are seeing some leftover slowing from, it looks like, Route 40 down to 100. And in Baltimore City, we do have a crash on 95 south at exit 56. That's Keith Avenue, and that's involving an overturned tractor trailer, which is actually on its side, leaking fluid on the interstate. So if I were you, I would definitely take an alternate route. We are seeing a lot of congestion northbound on 95 through West Baltimore and on 895 northbound as well as you head through Brooklyn Park. And 295 also jammed up through the Cherry Hill neighborhood. And Route 50, you're going to have a tough trip through Annapolis and until you get to about Whitehall Road, and then it kind of opens up on 50 East as you head to the Chesapeake Bay Bridge. WBAL TV 11 weather, partly cloudy this evening with clouds overnight and a low around 70. Then tomorrow, mostly cloudy, isolated thunderstorms likely in the afternoon and a high near 90. I'm Mary Ann Perry, WBAL News Radio 1090 and FM 101.5.
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2: All right, we've been talking about the Baltimore City budget. It just got approved yesterday, and it is nearly close to $5 billion. And the city council approved another $1.6 million for the mayor's Office of Immigrant Affairs. Mind you, this has continued to grow in the last 3 or 4 years, starting with about $1 million to $3.5 million this last cycle, and now they want to increase it and want another $1.6 million on top of the $3.5 million. So here we are. And when asked this morning by Brian Neiman, when City Council President Zeke Cohen was asked where would this money go, his answer is like, look, We've been dealt with the wrath of Donald Trump and his attack against illegal immigrants, and this is going to help fund attorneys to represent them for those that are facing deportation. And I'm thinking, could we use that money wisely? I mean, how about all the legal immigrants here in our city that have been spending years to become a legal resident or naturalized citizen? It takes years and money for that and attorney fees. Why not help them first? Because I've heard from people, it's like when we talked about a similar case a while back, there was a gentleman that called. He's like, I've never received, my wife never received a single assistance from this mayor's office of immigrant affairs. She is an immigrant. There was no assistance for her. I mean, and when I heard that, I was like, man, that is a story. That is someone who deserves some assistance, not someone who came here illegally. So I'd love to hear from you. 410-467-WBAL or 410-467-9225. Is this worth it? Is this worth your tax dollars? Let's bring on Alan from West Baltimore. Thanks for calling in, Alan. What do you make of this?
0: Of course not. It's not a good use of our tax dollars. But again, as I've been saying this, I've been telling people this since, again, maybe over a year ago now. No, first of all, for the people who came here the right way and who are doing it legally, it's too late. Mm-hmm. They can go 50-50, so they're not worried about them.
2: Mm-hmm.
0: But the illegals, I keep speaking to our community, my black community, they are sitting in our hoods to replace us. Okay, now, I don't know how painful, obvious it has to be for people to finally recognize this, because they're getting, you know, the Joy Reid's, the Roland Martins, the D.L. Hughley's. You know, they use the scare tactics. We're next. Don't be on the MAGA side. Don't support immigration, because guess what? We as black people, after they finish with them, we're next. Those are tactics that they use. Now, as far as 1.6, that's going to balloon next year. That's not enough. 1.6, I worked with people who were doing it the right way. Mm-hmm. Immigrants years ago.
2: Mm-hmm.
0: So I definitely know how much it costs and how long of a process that it is. So this is a drop in the bucket. It might be up to 3 point something now with the additional 1.6 that they just approved.
2: Yeah, well,
0: this thing is going to get over 5.
2: Well, no, it is. No, sweetie, Alan, it is. It's 5 million. The way I'm reading this is that it started with just under $1 million back in 2023 when they created this, wing of the mayor's office. And then it went to $3.4 million last year. They approved another 1.6 on top of that. So you add 3.4 with 1.6. What is that?
0: Yeah, that's five right there. You're right. So guess what? Next year it's going to be 7.5, because you have to understand we're a sanctuary city state.
2: Mm-hmm.
0: So what do you think that's going to advertise to? More illegals.
2: Yeah.
0: Okay. All you got to do is look at the way they're fighting to keep them here.
2: Mm-hmm.
0: So, I mean, come on now. It's about congressional seats and it's about votes. That's simply all that it is, okay? If we give you something, we look for something in return. The ones who came here legally, as I said, can't do much about them. We don't know what premise they came under. They can go 50-50. They can be Republican. We don't really bother with them. We don't care about them. So we have to stake a claim with the illegal, as they call them, immigrants, the aliens. I'm sorry, never going to use the immigrant word.
2: Thank you. You don't have to. Thank you very much, Alan. And this text that I got sounds similar to what Alan was just saying. It says, Angelette, the city needs more bodies. Needs more bodies, black, brown, or white. And since white and black people are leaving the city, it leaves the brown people. Highland Town has become Little Mexico. I can't read half the signs on businesses in Essex. Esco. Is that what they call it? Esco. Yeah, I can hear the accent there. But yeah, Little Mexico. Let's bring on Bonnie here from Baltimore City. Thanks for calling in, Bonnie. What do you feel? Is this worth your tax dollars? Is it being spent wisely here?
6: No, it's not. And it's Bonnie, but that's okay.
2: Oh, sorry. I read it wrong.
6: That's okay. But listen,
2: mm-hmm.
7: I want them to be sent back and do it legally, because I am an Afro-American black person, whatever you want to call me. Mm-hmm. That's what me and my family heritage is. Even though we have Caucasians and great-great-grandfather and mother, mm-hmm. we are considered black Negroes. Mm-hmm. And no, it's not fair, because they are disrespectful everywhere they go. I live in a sector where I'm not going to mention, but mm-hmm. they're very disrespectful. They don't want to learn the language. They believe in having multiple children, and that's more to take care of. And
2: well, hey, wait. I got to stop you there. I mean, there's no problem with having lots of kids. But I hear where you're going. I hear where you're going. Go
7: and
2: ahead.
7: On my dollar, mm-hmm. I don't think so.
2: Not on your dollar. That's what you mean.
7: We had a certain amount that we could take care of. Other than I'm from a large family.
2: Yeah.
7: But my family were never on welfare ever or food stamps or mm-hmm. anything else. No, let them go back. I am totally don't want them here. Mm-hmm. They're sucking up jobs under the table. Everybody know the truth,
2: yeah.
7: but they're not going to speak the truth.
2: Yeah.
7: They take up jobs, and they're getting benefits. They get EBT. They get everything, Section 8. I know this for a fact. If I know it as a lay person, and I'm in the medical field, mm-hmm. everybody should know about it.
2: Yeah.
7: Send them all back. I want them back.
2: Thank you very much, Bonnie, for your thoughts there. And look, I keep hearing this over and over again, people living in the city. And we talked about this just a month or so ago. And with all the frustration that people have, they went ahead and still passed it. I complained about it. I warned you guys, and they still passed it. Another $1.6 million for the Mayor's Office of Immigrant Affairs to pay for attorneys. Coming up next, we'll have more into the budget. There's another item that I want to discuss.
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14: Traffic and weather. Alrighty, Route 50, pretty crowded eastbound as you head from Annapolis over to the Chesapeake Bay Bridge. It is clearing out a little bit with most of the delays through Annapolis, but once you get past Route 2, it looks like it opens up pretty much. And in Baltimore City, remember, we have that crash southbound on 95 at Keith Avenue involving an overturned tractor trailer, which has spilled some fuel or something on the road there. And this report is brought to you by the new Samsung Galaxy S26 Plus. 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
4: 4:30, sunny, mixed with clouds, 86. Good afternoon, I'm Robert Lang. In Baltimore City, 8 people arrested for homicide, carjacking, robbery, and stolen cars. 5 of them juveniles. A 17-year-old shoots and kills 38-year-old Jamal Ferguson in May, while other armed suspects tried carjacking him along Fairview Avenue. Baltimore City State's Attorney Ivan Bates.
19: The severity of these allegations demands a response that prioritizes accountability, public safety, and justice for victims.
4: In Baltimore County, a truck and CSX train collided at a railroad crossing near Todd's Lane and Pulaski Highway in Rosedale today. Officials say the driver of the truck evaluated the scene. No one on the train hurt. From the Commitment 2026 desk, mail-in ballot counting from Tuesday's primary started today as Baltimore City Sheriff Sam Cogan conceded the primary to former Assistant Sheriff and Police Major Sabrina Tapp Harper. With no Republicans running, she will take office in December. From the ABC News desk, a federal judge blocks a portion of President Trump's executive order on mail-in voting, yet another ruling against Trump's attempts to nationalize elections. The Blue Angels practicing over Baltimore today ahead of the Sail 250 air shows this weekend. At the World Cup, U.S. hosts Turkey tonight in Los Angeles. One of 6 matches on the schedule today. 2 underway right now. Ecuador and Germany tied at 1 about 30 minutes in. And Ivory Coast leads Curacao 1-0 about 30 minutes in. Ravens announcing a training camp practice at the University of Maryland on Saturday morning, August 1st. ESPN's Adam Schefter reports next year's NFL draft takes place on the National Mall in Washington, April 29th through May 1st. Orioles off tonight. They open a series against the Nationals tomorrow night at Camden Yards in a game you'll hear on WBAL. Stocks were mixed today. Details now in the closing bell report from Bloomberg News, brought to you by Acres Financial Group on WBAL.
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5: Apple shares down around 5% today after the company said it was raising the price of Macs, iPads, home devices, and the Vision Pro to offset cost hikes caused by a shortage of memory chips and storage. On the bright side, Apple did not raise iPhone, Apple Watch, or AirPod prices, but hinted there may be more price adjustments to additional products in the future. Microsoft announced it's increasing its prices as well for its Xbox consoles, between $100 to $150. The company cites increased console storage and memory prices as the reason for the price hike. Xbox consoles are typically sold for less than they cost to make. The new pricing will take effect starting August 1st. And job cuts are on the way at audio company Sonos. It's slashing jobs in its user experience, product, and design teams to streamline the organization and operate more efficiently. The layoffs will affect 3% of the company's workforce. It was a mixed day on Wall Street today. The Dow added 72 points. The Nasdaq fell 118. The S&P lost a fraction. Erica Herskowitz, Bloomberg Radio.
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14: Traffic and weather. Well, here's the deal with Route 50 eastbound. You're going to struggle through Annapolis from right after 97 all the way over to Route 2. You're even over the Severna Park. I mean, the Severn River Bridge. But then once you get past Route 2, you're doing pretty well. Just off and on slowing on the way to the Chesapeake Bay Bridge. No delays westbound, though. In Baltimore City, we have a crash. It's 95 south at exit 56. That's Keith Avenue. It's an overturned tractor trailer. It's on its side leaking some fuel or something on the interstate, and hazmat crews are on the scene. WBAL-TV 11 weather. Partly cloudy skies tonight, a low around 70. Tomorrow, a few isolated thunderstorms developing during the afternoon and a high close to 90. I'm Marianne Perry, WBAL News Radio 1090 and FM 101.5.
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2: All right, we've been talking about the Baltimore City Council budget was approved yesterday, $5 billion. Look, it's money for a lot of things. A lot of things, like bridges, street resurfacing, new dispatch system after repeated failures, additional security improvements in schools like these locks, and even a modest property tax break for some homeowners, one penny. And those are real priorities. And so this isn't a conversation about whether the entire budget is bad or good. It's about what the budget tells us is City Hall's priorities. Because once the politics are over, I start digging around those numbers. And we were talking about the Mayor's Office of Immigrant Funding. Right? And we got a few calls here. Members. And we were talking about the Mayor's Office of Immigrant Funding, right? And we got a few calls here. I got tons of text messages that they're thinking it's ridiculous about this spending. An additional $1.6 million specifically to foot the bill for attorneys to represent those illegal immigrants that are potentially facing deportation. And so I've been asking if it's worth your dollars for that. I want to continue that conversation. And then there's another part of the budget that I want to get into that I find quite fascinating. Before I do, let's go to the phone lines. Let's bring Theodore here from Parkville. Thanks for calling in, Theodore.
1: If it weren't in the budget, I don't think, if it weren't necessary, pardon me, I don't think the mayor would have it there. And in reference to helping people, mm-hmm. it's nothing wrong with helping people. And under certain circumstances, and I think the Constitution says that people have a right to an attorney. Mm-hmm. So why not? Why are you against it?
2: Mm-hmm. Because they're illegal.
1: It doesn't say in the Constitution mm-hmm. that if you are a citizen, you have a right to an attorney.
2: The federal government can assist by providing an attorney. Why does the city have to foot the bill? Not all cities are footing the bills for illegal immigrants.
1: So you're doing the very same thing you're complaining about. Mm-hmm. You're saying in spite of the law, like the Trump administration that you support, in spite of the law, it shouldn't be. And at the same time, why should my tax money be used to give immigrants from South Africa instantaneous citizenship?

0: land. And now they got jobs as ICE agents. So why don't you complain about that? You don't mind that, do you?
1: Oh, I have complained about that.
0: But you haven't. You very seldom.
1: But that's not the story
0: like
1: right
0: that.
1: Now. Is that the story right now? No, I'm
0: well,
1: talking about Baltimore
0: you're
1: City.
0: About is the budget
1: you don't care
0: for the
1: about,
0: mayor.
1: You don't care about the city?
0: I care greatly. I grew up in the city.
1: Okay.
0: But I'm saying if there weren't a need for these people to have some assistance, I know they didn't vote in great part for my candidate. Mm-hmm. They made that mistake, and I hope they don't make it again. But I think the fact is, if you look at the fact that the overwhelming majority of these people are good citizens, they work, they're not taking quote-unquote black jobs, and they contribute.
1: Okay, but
0: they
1: how about the legal immigrants? How about the legal immigrants that have spent so much money to come here the right way? Why don't we assist them, people that want to come here legally? Because that's a slap in the
0: face.
1: There are plenty of programs for illegal immigrants, too.
0: I have plenty of programs to help me. I was born in this country.
1: Mm-hmm.
0: And at the same time, I think the benefit they get. These people pay Social Security, and they get no benefits from it. Would you rather have the Social Security benefits, mainly because of the Republicans, go into even more insolvency?
1: But that's a problem. That's a problem at the federal level, and that should be up. We need an overhaul with immigration reform at the federal level. Like I've said, I have supported Dreamers to Capitol Hill. I'm all for expanding and reforming illegal immigration. But it's not up to the city to be responsible for the mess that Congress has made. Thank you very much, Theodore. This is the thing. The immigration, illegal immigration is a problem because of Congress. They have not had the cojones, if you know what that means in English, to take this and deal with it. They have these arbitrary numbers of the number of visas that should be issued each year. Congress shouldn't be making up that number. It should be market-based. Let the market determine how many immigrants that we come to this country each year. It should fluctuate. It should not be set as an arbitrary number because that only entices people that are really frustrated, want an opportunity to come to this country, and they're locked out of the system. And so we need to focus on Congress to getting that mess cleared up. We shouldn't, as residents of this state, people that live in Baltimore City, because I don't, to deal with the problems of people that are here legally and deal with them first. It's not our responsibility to pick up the mess and fight, you know, Congress. Because at the end of the day, it's not just the Trump administration, it's Congress. And this archaic immigration laws that we have in our country, it needs some serious reform. Let's bring on Michael from Manchester. Thanks for calling in, Michael. What are your thoughts here?
2: Hi. I just have a question. Really, the other caller that said you're entitled to an attorney, you have a right to have an attorney, whether or not you're a citizen. Did I hear him correctly?
1: Yeah, because it's not in the Constitution.
2: Well, you know, I have the right to bear arms.
1: Mm-hmm.
2: So does the state have to buy me a pistol?
1: Yeah, that's a good one.
2: All right, so there you go. You have the right to have an attorney. Uh-huh. You buy it. You pay for it.
1: Mm-hmm. Yeah. Yeah,
2: you're
1: right. I mean, but I think what he's trying to make there is that you have a right to an attorney. And if you can't afford one, we will provide you one, right? That's where he's headed. That's his thought process. So, again, I know everyone, a lot of people, even Republicans, are not happy with Donald Trump, not happy with, you know, the immigration tactics. But look, all he's doing is enforcing existing laws. Are they extreme? Yeah, you could argue so. But it's the law. It is federal law. And there's not much we can do at the state level or the city level to force change. You need to force change in Congress. Therefore, perhaps, maybe you guys should be doing a better job at electing candidates that represent you that will make change when it comes to immigration reform at the federal level. Because they keep kicking the can down the road, Republicans and Democrats, for years. for years. And yes, the pendulum has swung big time. And Biden campaigned on it. He says, well, let's open up the gates. He campaigned on it. He flooded the southern border with illegal immigrants. People were not happy. Listen to some of the callers that called in today. People weren't happy, so they wanted some change. The border is much secure now. Now, did things go to the extreme right on that? Sure, but look, that's what's going to continue to happen year after year. We're going to be battling back and forth with the extremes at this point. And no one has the cojones to fix the real problem, the root cause here, and that is Congress. It's not Trump's doing, it is Congress. Years and years of just kicking the can down the road. I'd love to hear your thoughts if you want to debate me or not. But anyways, there's more to the city budget that I want to get to, that I have yet to get to. So stay tuned for more. 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
4: The bullpen has been taking center stage recently for the Orioles after their West Coast road trip saw two of their five losses come via walk-off, including yesterday's 10-inning affair in Anaheim. It's been a particularly tough stretch for Rico Garcia, who allowed three runs yesterday. From the start of the season through May, Garcia had allowed just two runs total in 27 outings, but his nine appearances here in June have seen him give up nine runs. Greg Albernaz diagnosed what one of the issues has been with Garcia after yesterday's game.
5: Falling behind, he's usually just pounding the strike zone and throwing strikes, and like right now, he's not as efficient as he has been, and it's tough because he's been borderline lights out with all of our guys. It's just being efficient, getting ahead of hitters.
4: The Orioles are off today after going 4-5 on their West Coast swing. They host the Nationals for a three-game series starting tomorrow at 7:05. I'm Matt Sabatis on the home of the Orioles, WBAL News Radio 1090 and FM 101.5.
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6: Former delegate and 2022 nominee Dan Cox beat eight challengers, including Ed Hale.
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16: Traffic and weather. It's starting to look a little better on Route 50 eastbound as you head to the Chesapeake Bay Bridge. I will tell you, it is still very heavy through Annapolis as you head east on 50. And then after Route 2, Ritchie Highway kind of breaks free as you approach the Chesapeake Bay Bridge. We do have a situation in Baltimore City. We have an overturned tractor trailer that is leaking something all over I-95 at exit 56, which is Keith Avenue. That's off to the right there, and the off-ramp is blocked. 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
6: The mail-in ballot counting has begun after Tuesday's primary, and a crime ring is busted in Baltimore City. We'll have an update at 5 o'clock on WBAL News Radio 1090 and FM 101.5.
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1: Oh, boy. Someone says, so if you don't live in Baltimore City, why is your concern how the city spends its tax dollars? You do not pay Baltimore City taxes. You don't own property in Baltimore City. More than likely, you don't shop in Baltimore City except maybe a tank of gas on the way in and out. So why are you concerned about it? This is Scott from Baltimore. Look, Scotty. Sure. Okay. It's a fair question. But look. Baltimore doesn't exist in a vacuum. That's a first off. As Maryland taxpayers, as I am one of those, we all have a stake in the health of our largest city because state tax dollars flow to Baltimore in many ways. Many ways. And second, I do pay a lot of taxes here. Every time I'm here, I spend most of my mornings eating about, hanging around here before I come into the city. And then second of all, my son bought a home here just a few years ago, and he lives and he works in Baltimore City. And I'm going to be spending time at his rooftop deck in Fed Hill on Sunday. It was going to be Saturday, but it's rainy. On Sunday to watch the whole sale, you know, Sale 250 and the Blue Angels and all the whole Air Fest. So I absolutely have a personal interest in how the city is run. And also, lastly, Baltimore. Baltimore is the economic and cultural engine of our state. Whether you live in Baltimore, Frederick, Ocean City, Hagerstown, whatever, what happens in Baltimore affects Maryland's economy and tourism and the business climate and the reputation. Asking whether taxpayer dollars are being spent wisely isn't about where you live. It's about good government and accountability. I'm here every single day. And you know what? I have poured so much money into my car in the last couple of years because of your potholes in your city. Yeah. I have a vested interest. Let's bring in Tim from Severna Park. Thanks for calling.
18: Angela.
1: And Tim, I'm a little heated today, but go ahead.
18: No, I don't blame you, because the other thing you didn't mention there was all the crime that comes out of Baltimore up to Towson, up to White Marsh,
1: sure,
18: up to the other areas outside of the city,
1: mm-hmm,
18: and that affects a lot of people.
1: Mm-hmm.
18: One of the things you said is that Joe Biden campaigned on immigrants coming over the border.
1: Mm-hmm.
18: Actually, he didn't. What he did is he campaigned as a medium, mid-type person, not right, not left, too much, mm-hmm, little left. But then he came in and screwed the whole country up with Obama's team.
1: Mm-hmm.
18: But in terms of the city, what I was going to say is that program is, if it's that important to people,
1: mm-hmm,
18: why don't these attorneys volunteer?
1: Yeah.
18: For these.
1: And there are attorneys that do take cases like this, and there's actually nonprofits that will fund attorneys for stuff like this. So
18: right,
1: it exists.
18: Well, the other thing is the fund that they're setting up, it's $5 million this year,
1: mm-hmm,
18: but because we're

0: Because there are some phenomenal public schools out there, and looking for ways to expand good education for many people, predominantly minority students. Because those that are affected much greatly when it comes to education in poor, subpar, and failing schools are minority students, black and brown. Worked on that. Worked on immigration reform. Worked with immigrants in supporting these nonprofits that provided free English classes, free citizenship classes so they can pass their tests. We even did a program in order to help some of them obtain even their GED classes. We worked to bring these young kids to Capitol Hill. The campaign was called Dreamers on the Hill. They spent a couple of days in D.C. campaigning, advocating for the Dream the Dreamers Act, like the Dream Act. I support significant, and actually, I've been criticized by Republicans on my stance on some immigration reform. But I'm also someone that believes in law and order. I believe in a strong border. I believe in security. And I believe in following a process. Now, the process right now, it does suck. And that's why we need some immigration reform at the federal level. We can't do anything here at the local level. There's nothing we can do. It's a federal issue. It says here, I would like to know what laws you think the U.S. Congress should change when it can't enforce the existing ones. Look, there's an organization, it was called Red Card Solutions. If it's still around, they were phenomenal in some of their ideas when it came to immigration reform. Coming up next, I still want to stick with the city budget, but there's another issue I have a problem with. Stay tuned for more. 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
2: Traffic and weather. On the west side of town, it looks like we have an accident on Liberty Road westbound just prior to Old Court Road, blocking the left lane. Three vehicles involved in that crash. And we are also seeing in Baltimore City accident cleanup, 95 South at exit 56. That's Keith Avenue. We have a tractor trailer that's on its side spilling some kind of liquid all over I-95. So you probably want to take an alternate route. WBAL-TV 11 weather, partly cloudy skies tonight, a low around 70. Tomorrow, a few isolated thunderstorms developing during the afternoon and a high close to 90. 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
0: Oh my goodness. Yes, this text came in and it makes sense. No one, they say, come on, no one is entitled to an attorney in a civil case. And that's the thing I completely forgot about. Because one of our callers, I think it was Theodore, he's like, well, everyone has a right to an attorney. And, you know, even if you're illegal, constitution, blah, blah, blah. And then my

0: caller says, well, I have a right to the Second Amendment. Maybe they should provide us all guns. Well, I forget, when it comes to immigration cases, immigration, if they're just being deported because they're here illegally, it is a civil case. I forgot about that. That's why you don't need judicial warrants. That's why you have detainers. Anyways, coming up, still on Baltimore's budget, $5 billion. And there's another thing that has me raising my eyebrows and a little bit have some concerns. Stay tuned for more.
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2: Sunny 86, 2 days after the primary, the mail-in ballot counting getting underway across Maryland. Baltimore City Sheriff concedes his primary race, and a big crime bust in Baltimore. We'll have details right after ABC News at 5 o'clock.
3: From ABC News, I'm Chuck Severson. The deadly earthquakes over 7 magnitudes overnight in Venezuela leave at least 188 people dead, nearly 1,000 others injured as search and rescue operations continue.
4: We finally got out of the apartment, and it was chaos, you know. Everybody, all my neighbors were on the street screaming and crying, yelling, you know. It was really hysterical, you know.
3: Armando Nori lives in hard-hit Caracas.
4: We are not prepared for this. We've been living under a government neglecting every aspect of the civilian life for the past almost 30 years.
3: The U.S. is sending search and rescue crews from Los Angeles and Virginia. Iran attacked a ship in the Strait of Hormuz with a drone today, says a U.S. official. ABC's Louis Martinez covers the Pentagon.
5: What we have from a U.S. official is that, yes, there was an Iranian attack on a vessel that was carried out by an Iranian drone that caused some damage to the ship's bridge.
3: This first attack since Iran and the U.S. signed that initial agreement. 7 arrests and 18 police reports are alleged by the National Park Service in what it claims was vandalism that led to the algae-filled and sealer flaking of the reflecting pond at the Lincoln Memorial, also alleging graffiti at the Washington Monument and fuel lines cut at Great American State Fair. A federal judge has blocked part of a President Trump executive order that would mandate how states would run their mail-in voting operations. Supreme Court conservative majorities today ruled that the government can keep asylum seekers from entering the U.S. and can cancel the temporary protected status granted to Haitians and Syrians. Makes no sense, as Massachusetts Governor Maura Healey, a Democrat, saying immigrant families can be deported.
6: Who fled devastating earthquakes and violence in their own countries.
3: Similar argument being made by Ohio Governor Mike DeWine, a Republican. 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
2: 5:02, good afternoon. I'm Robert Lang, starting the Commitment 2026 desk 2 days after the primary. The counting of some 264,000 mail-in ballots began today at elections offices statewide. Rui Lavoie, elections director in Baltimore County.
7: Everything is done out in the open. The public is more than welcome. They can walk around in the room as long as they don't interfere with the process. We want everybody to watch. And I think the most important message is know that your ballot is being counted.
2: Among the races yet to be called from Tuesday night's primary, the Democratic primary for Baltimore County Executive Councilman Julian Jones, we're entering the day with an 8,000-vote lead over Councilman Izzy Patoka. Jones watching the ballot count today in Owings Mills. In Harford County, 4 votes separate the two Democratic candidates running for county executive there. And late this afternoon, Baltimore City Sheriff Sam Cogan conceded his election to former police major and assistant sheriff Sabrina Tapp Harper, congratulating her on becoming the first African-American woman to serve as sheriff. No Republicans are running in that race. In Annapolis, Senate Democrats met today to discuss a possible special session on redistricting. A spokesman for Senate President Bill Ferguson describes the meeting as, quote, a good conversation with thoughtful discussion and more to follow. Not clear when there might be another meeting or when a decision might be made on holding the special session on a proposed state constitutional amendment that could pave the way for districts' boundaries changing ahead of the 2028 election. In Baltimore City, 8 people were arrested for homicide, carjacking, robbery, and stealing cars. 5 of them teenagers. And the mayor, police commissioner, and state's attorney say the arrests speak to a larger issue.
8: 38-year-old Jamal Ferguson was shot and killed, say investigators, by a 17-year-old, while armed suspects tried carjacking him along Fairview Avenue back in May. City Police Commissioner Richard Worley.
9: These charges involve serious acts of violence with devastating consequences for victims, families, and our entire communities.
8: Investigators say all are charged in a combination of 23 cases, all have a prior record, and all juveniles will be tried as adults. City State's Attorney Ivan Bates says the juvenile justice system is broken.
10: This violent juvenile crime is not just a Baltimore City problem. It is a statewide problem that crosses jurisdictional boundaries and impacts the entire community.
8: At City Police Headquarters, Phil Yakubuski, WBAL News Radio 1090 and FM 101.5.
2: And Baltimore County fire officials investigating a crash involving a freight train.
11: Emergency crews got the call at around 7:30 in the morning that a CSX freight train and a cargo truck had collided on the tracks near Todd's Lane and Plaza Highway in Rosedale. Fire officials say the driver of the truck was evaluated at the scene, but no one on the train was hurt. CSX tells WBAL they're committed to working with the community to reduce the risk at railroad crossings, but that private crossings present unique challenges. Caitlin Bancroft, WBAL News Radio 1090 and FM 101.5.
2: And the Blue Angels practiced over Baltimore today, ahead of the Sail 250 air show set for this weekend. Ships dock celebrations taking place today at the Inner Harbor, Fells Point, and Baltimore Peninsula.
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12: The Orioles have today off before returning home tomorrow night to face the Nationals. They were walked off by the Angels 7-6 in extra innings in the Anaheim finale. The Ravens will hold a free training camp practice August 1st at the University of Maryland, marking their first ever practice in College Park. And the U.S. faces Turkey tonight in its final World Cup group stage match. I'm Rick Hoschel on the home of the Orioles and Ravens, WBAL News Radio 1090 and FM 101.5.
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13: Traffic. We have a couple of new incidents to tell you about. In Rosedale, we have a crash on 95 northbound prior to the Beltway. Let's see exactly where that is. It is closer to, it looks like it's at Hamilton Avenue, so watch for that. We also still have that crash southbound 95 at Keith Avenue involving an overturned tractor trailer and a hazmat spill. And then we just got an alert. There is a disabled vehicle blocking the left lane and the southbound tube of the Harbor Tunnel. So definitely expect southbound delays. They begin around Hopkins Bayview, and it's really crawling in that direction. And then in Randallstown, between Milford Mill and Randallstown, we have a crash on Liberty Road westbound prior to Old Court Road blocking the left lane. 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
14: Weather. Partly to mostly cloudy skies tonight with a passing shower possible. Low temperatures falling to 71. And Friday, partly sunny to mostly cloudy. It will be a warmer day. We're going to see the upper 80s as our afternoon high. We'll have some showers moving in, likely after sunset. Those showers will continue into our Saturday. Impact weather as periods of rain and even a few thunderstorms will be likely throughout the day. I'm meteorologist Alencia Jenkins on WBAL News Radio 1090 and FM 101.5.
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0: All right, the last hour we've been talking about Baltimore's city's budget that was passed yesterday, and we're talking about fiscal year 2027. And after weeks of negotiations, they voted unanimously to approve a $4.9 billion spending plan that takes effect July 1st. So let's just round it up to $5 billion. And unlike so many budget fights we've seen in recent years, this one ended with smiles and handshakes and everyone claiming victory. Now, before we get into the politics of all this, let's also discuss what's in it. Because I know we were talking about the Office of Immigrant Affairs and how much more money they're getting this year, totaling $5 million, which continues to grow in the last 3 years. There's other items here that I think most people would support. But there's one part that made me stop and ask, what exactly are we prioritizing? So look, let's see what has made the final cuts. The final budget keeps the mayor's infrastructure investments intact. $35 million for bridge repairs, $22 million for resurfacing streets. They better hit one row Fulton for me because I That's been a hot mess for years. $12 million to replace Baltimore's computer-aided dispatch system after repeated failures during emergency situations. It also closes a $12 million structural deficit. $12 million structural deficit. Largely through cost-saving measures like bringing contracted work in-house and eliminating some trash collection contracts. Also in this budget, homeowners receiving the targeted homeowners tax credit will also get a one cent reduction in their effective property tax rate this year, with another 4 cents promised next year. Okay, so those are homeowners that receive targeted homeowners tax credit. Okay. Also, schools are going to receive another $500,000 for additional security locks. And the thing that we spent almost an hour on, surprisingly, I only meant to talk about it for about two segments, but yeah, got a little heated. But we talked about the additional $1.6 million for the mayor's Office of Immigrant Affairs. So there are priorities there that lots of people will appreciate, whether they're legal or illegal. But here's what caught my attention, because also buried in all of this was something that I've talked about before, once or twice. I can't remember how many times I talked about this. And it's the size of the mayor's office itself. Now, according to how this is reported, the city council, they actually scaled back some of the Mayor Brandon Scott's requests for additional staff positions to help pay for some of the council's own priorities. So yes, the administration didn't get everything they wanted, but even after those reductions, the mayor's office is still expected to grow. 16 new employees, to grow to 134 employees. 134 employees, the mayor's office. Think about that. Let me give you some context and some perspective on this. Because the 10 years ago, the mayor's office had 39 employees. Yes, a different administration, doesn't matter, but that was the size. Now we're talking 134 employees. That is an increase of 95 employees, or roughly a 244% increase in the size of the mayor's office over the last decade. It's actually kind of equivalent to the governor's office and his staff. And I can see for the governor, I mean, he represents what, 6 million people? Mayor's office represents over 500,000, 560, I forget the latest numbers. What gives? Now, the mayor's administration says context matters. Context. And they're arguing that many of these positions are tied to new incentives or initiatives. Right? You think about Monzi. Things to deal with public safety. And then they'll say that these employees are helping address things like vacant housing or public safety initiatives, police recruitment, constituent services and innovation. We're not adding any bureaucracy. Okay, fair enough, I guess. But critics say taxpayers should still ask questions. I'm asking questions. I think everyone should be asking questions. Councilman Yitzi Schleifer said, and he was quoted saying, 134 people is an insane number for an administration to have. He also questioned why Baltimore's mayor would need a larger executive staff than the governor of Maryland. So, I absolutely agree. I do. This is crazy. I don't understand. What is your take on this? Look, I'm not asking whether every employee in the mayor's office works hard. I'm sure many of them do work hard. I'm asking something much simpler. Simpler. Very easy. Very easy. Make this make sense to me. Make this make sense to me. Do you see this as a worthy investment to continue to grow the mayor's office? Are you seeing your ROI? Because, you know, the other day, actually it was yesterday. Let me see if I can find my note here. I forget who it was who called in. We had a short show yesterday because of the Orioles game. But I had a caller that had asked, or we were having the discussion about taxes and fees and after the election and all this stuff. And if the Republican Party can win in November, not having to campaign for a person or a person's name, but basically campaigning on what Governor Moore has done in the last 4 years. Like, basically, in essence, are you better off today than you were 4 years ago? And the majority of people are like, no, we're paying more taxes and more fees. We have a deficit problem. We continued. They say they close it every year, but we're going to be faced with what? $4 billion deficit next year? And we're talking the state level, okay? But hear me out here. A lot of people are frustrated with just the cost of living here. That has nothing to do with the federal government, just simply with state and even city policies. Baltimore City has one of the highest property tax rates. The highest, actually. The highest. And someone called in. He's like, well, I'm fine. I'm okay. I don't mind paying more. I don't mind paying more for my vehicle. I don't mind paying more in taxes. I'm doing okay. I don't mind paying more for my BG&E bill. Because I got a raise. I'm making more money. So it's nothing. And I'm like, are you serious? Okay, good for you. And sure, a lot of people have seen raises in the last few years. But at the same time, do you feel like you're getting your return on investment? I'd say most people are saying, no, look, I don't mind paying taxes. I just want to make sure it's going to the proper causes. That it is properly used in our education system, that it's properly used on our roads. I haven't seen any improvement there, yet they're charging us more to drive our cars. We have one of the highest gas tax rates in the country, seventh highest, yet our roads haven't gotten any better. And so I'm asking this simpler question when it comes to Baltimore City. If City Hall has grown from 39 people from 10 years ago to 134, where residents are seeing, just like nothing change, are you getting services dramatically faster? Are permits getting any easier? Are vacant properties disappearing quicker? Has customer service in City Hall improved? Is City Hall noticeably more responsive? Because if government grows and keeps making money, the results should grow with it. That's what accountability looks like. So I'd love to hear from you. The budget is passed, is done. The debate is over. Now that we know where Baltimore chose to spend its money and a growing staff, do you think these are the right priorities? Or does the continued growth of the mayor's office send a different message about where City Hall is investing itself versus investing in you, the residents? When we come back, we'll get to your calls and messages. If you want to chime in, the number here is 410-467-WBAL. Or you can also text me at the greensolutionsremodeling.com text line at 410-467-9225.
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13: Traffic and weather. Alrighty, we're going to start on the west side of town where we are seeing some outer loop delays from Reisterstown Road down to 795. And then as you continue on the outer loop, watch for accident activity blocking the right lane of the outer loop at exit 18, which is Liberty Road. And a little farther west on Liberty Road, which is also Maryland 26. We have a crash in the cleanup stages involving three vehicles on Liberty Road West just prior to Old Court Road. That's blocking the left lane, and we are seeing delays associated with that. And in Baltimore City, we have that crash involving a tractor-trailer on its side leaking something on I-95 right at exit 56, which is Keith Avenue, and that off-ramp is blocked. Also watch for accident cleanup on 95 North right around Hamilton Avenue in Rosedale. WBAL-TV 11 weather, partly cloudy skies tonight, low around 70. Tomorrow, a few isolated thunderstorms for Friday, developing during the afternoon, and a high right around 90. 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
0: We've been talking about Baltimore's newly approved budget. And I've been focused on a couple of pieces. First was the Office of Immigrant Affairs that's getting more funding to fund attorneys for people that will be deported or facing deportation. The other piece is about the continued growth of the mayor's office. And also just a reminder, another thing, and I did bring it up, and this texter brought it up as well. It says, I heard this morning they're giving relief for property taxes in the city, 5 cents over 2 years, 1 penny this year, and 4 pennies the next year. Yeah, what a relief. Yeah. I talked about that the other day when that was proposed, and I'm like, 1 penny, that's like $20 if you have a home that's like $200,000. 50 for the year if your home's like $500,000. I'd say we need more. I mean, Baltimore City, my son, and this is the reason why we ended up not buying a home here last summer when we were looking to buy a property here. I wanted to live close to my son in Fed Hill. I was like, oh, I love these homes. They're 125 years old. Beautiful. I love them. I absolutely love them. But the math wasn't mathing. We're like, why are we going to be paying just as much for a home that costs less than our home in Anne Arundel County that we just sold? And it's, then it was like, oh, well, one, a little bit had to do with the interest rate was a little bit higher, but it was the property taxes. They're twice as much as most counties in the state. So 1 penny? No. We gotta look at like 50 cents or a dollar if you want to stay competitive. But look, this is what caught my attention with this city budget. Because about a decade ago, the mayor's office had 39 employees. with this new budget, actually, in the last couple ones, it continues to grow. And for this 2027 fiscal year, they're expected to have 134 employees. That is an increase of 95 positions, or about 244% over 10 years. It's crazy. And the administration says, there's some context to that. Some of these, these people are going to be supporting initiatives like vacant housing, police recruitment, constituent services, other city priorities. But on the other side, I'm like, can you see the results? It's whether taxpayers are seeing results that justify an office that has grown to more than three times its size. As Councilman Yitzi Schleifer put it, 134 people is an insane number for an administration to have. And question why Baltimore's mayor would need an executive staff larger than the governor's office. Think about that. So that's where we are today. If City Hall keeps getting bigger, what results should taxpayers expect in return? That's the conversation I want to have, and I love to hear where you stand. The number is 410-467-WBAL, or you can also text me at the Green Solutions Remodeling.com text line at 410-467-9225. Let's bring on Donna here from Baltimore. Thanks for calling in, Donna. What do you make of this?
4: Well, it's lining his friends and family and everybody else that supported him pocket, giving their friends and family and other people they owe jobs. Because, if nothing changes and the service is still not good, like going to the permit office, even the transportation, the roads are still bad, and you're right, what do they offer? Nothing. It's just Nick Mosley did the same thing. He wanted to hire a huge staff for himself, president of city council.
0: Mm-hmm.
4: Really? So, no, I don't think nothing's going to change. I think it's just him owing family, friends, and whatever jobs for the young people, get them in, get benefits, whatever like that. So we're not going to see any changes in this administration under him.
0: Mm-hmm.
4: Now, if you get a new mayor, maybe that may change. I mean, some of that money, a lot of that money needs to go to our roads. 83 needs to be refixed, resurfaced. All the streets need to be resurfaced.
0: Yep.
4: And the money for the immigrant lawyers, really? We need that money for the streets. You go, as soon as you drive into Baltimore County, when they fix a street, they fix a whole large area, not just putting patches on.
0: Not pockets,
4: patchwork that breaks apart again when it rains. So, I don't see any changes while what he's doing. We should get more. We should get a dollar or two off, like you said, off our property taxes.
0: Mm-hmm.
4: He's going to hire these people when you owe us for putting you in. And then he's not going to give us any reprieve in any way.
0: No,
4: I have a problem with this mayor. I've had problems with the mayor. I've had problems with this governor. Didn't support either one of them. And I think that I think our eyes need to be stayed open. And I think you need to continue, like I agree with you, want to keep hammering until hopefully people start waking up, because you bring up some really good points about, accountability,
0: mm-hmm.
4: and, really looking at it deeper than what surface people look at, where they don't go deeper to find out whether we're going to get any benefits from this. And thanks again.
0: You're welcome. You're welcome. I appreciate it, Donna. And look, I mentioned this about the growth of the mayor's office and his request a month ago about the Office of Immigrant Affairs, or the website, the $2 million for a new city website. No city has spent that much money, not even San Diego, that got ranked number one city, new city website. And they spent like $600,000, and their population is, I think, a little bit bigger than Baltimore. But this is the thing. And I get people complain, why aren't you saying about this about D.C. and Donald Trump? And it's like, every once in a while I do. But what's important is local. And And it's fascinating. You think it's always about national. Well, that's because a lot of people have been brainwashed. That is what these candidates have been campaigning on at a local level. County executive office races, everything had to do about Donald Trump. It had nothing to do with Donald Trump, our problems at a local level. Stay tuned for more. I want to continue this conversation with your calls and messages up next.
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13: Traffic and weather. Alrighty, let's check on that crash in Baltimore City. It is on 95 southbound at Keith Avenue, and it, still the off-ramp is blocked there. That's because a tractor-trailer overturned and is spilling some kind of liquid on I-95. We also have accident cleanup in northeast Baltimore and Rosedale, I-95 north, right around Hamilton Avenue. Then on the west side of town, watch for accident cleanup on the outer loop at Liberty Road, blocking the right lane. And then we have an accident on Liberty Road outside the Beltway at Old Court Road, three-vehicle crash, and that looks like it is occupying the left lane. I'm Mary Ann Perry, WBAL News Radio 1090 and FM 101.5.
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2: 5:30, sunny 86. Good afternoon. I'm Robert Lang. 8 people arrested for homicide, carjacking, robbery, and stealing cars. 5 juveniles, a 17-year-old, shooting and killing 38-year-old Jamal Ferguson back in May. Mayor Brandon Scott says these crimes are part of a larger problem.
5: We need to build a new system from the ground up. And I'm looking forward to and hopeful that we can work with our state partners to do just that.
2: In Baltimore County, a truck and CSX train collided at a railroad crossing today near Todd's Lane and Pulaski Highway. Fire officials say the driver of the truck evaluated the scene. No one on the train was hurt. From the Commitment 2026 desk, mail-in ballot counting continues from Tuesday's primary. From the ABC News desk, a federal judge blocking a portion of President Trump's executive order on mail-in voting. It's another ruling against Trump's attempts to nationalize elections. The order that was blocked would create a voter database from each state. U.S. Postal Service would go off that list to mail ballots to voters. We'll have coverage of this and analysis tonight on WBAL News Now at 6. Wall Street stocks were mixed. The Dow up just 71 points today. S&P 500 barely down. NASDAQ down about 0.5%. The Blue Angels flew over Baltimore today. A practice run ahead of the Sail 250 air shows that take place this weekend at the World Cup. The U.S. hosts Turkey tonight in Los Angeles. One of 6 matches on the schedule today, 2 underway right now. Ecuador and Germany tied at 1 in the 69th minute. Curacao leads the Ivory Coast 2-0, about 69 minutes in. Ravens announcing a training camp practice at the University of Maryland Saturday, August 1st. ESPN's Adam Schefter reports next year's NFL draft taking place on the National Mall in Washington, April 29th through May 1st. Orioles off tonight. They open a series against the Nationals tomorrow night at Camden Yards. You'll hear the game on WBAL. We're back with a detailed roundup of the day's top stories tonight on WBAL. News Now at 6.
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13: Traffic and weather. Map of our accidents, 95 southbound at Keith Avenue, blocking the off-ramp. Also, 95 northbound, right around Hamilton Avenue and Rosedale. And on the other side of town, we have an accident on the outer loop, blocking the right lane at Liberty Road. And then on Liberty Road, farther west, we have the left lane blocked by a three-vehicle collision, Liberty Road prior to Old Court Road. And then we have one addition. We have another crash. This one's on 95 southbound, right around O'Donnell Street. WBAL-TV 11 weather, partly cloudy skies tonight with a low around 70. Tomorrow, few isolated thunderstorms developing during the afternoon. Friday's high, close to 90. I'm Mary Ann Perry, WBAL News Radio 1090 and FM 101.5.
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0: All right, if you're just tuning in, we've been talking about the city's budget. And at what point does growing government become too much government? Because now that the budget is official and it kicks in July 1st, one of the things that stands out isn't just what the city is spending money on. It's the size of the mayor's office itself, which is included in this budget. And I was comparing numbers from 10 years ago when there were only 39 employees in the mayor's office. And with this budget, I think right now there's It's like 115 or something like. Well, basically 111, something like that. They want to add 16 more seats, and basically to a number, it's 134. It's an increase of 95 employees over a decade. And of course, the mayor says this is tied to new initiatives and whatnot. But I think that taxpayers deserve to know whether a mayor's office that's more than three times the size is delivering better results. And that's really the question for all of us. When government grows, what should we expect to get back? More responsive services, faster permits, better accountability, better outcomes, better roads, better schools. I mean, we could go on and on. Because whether you think 134 employees is exactly what's needed or far too many, I think we all can agree on one thing, that growth should come with some measurable results. That's what we're talking about today, and I'd love to hear your thoughts. 410-467-WBAL, or you can also text me at the greensolutionsremodeling.com text line at 410-467-9225. Let's bring on Craig from Harrisford. Thanks for calling in, Craig.
3: Hi, Angela. Scott, he's in, his fifth year now in his regime?
0: Yeah.
3: Okay. What was the staff of the mayor's office at the beginning of his installment?
0: Yeah, let me look at that real quick, because I had that before, and I got to find it here. But go ahead. What did you want to?
3: Well, and then the other thing is that how big has city government employment, how has that changed in the 5 years?
0: Mm-hmm.
3: Not just, the mayor's office, but has overall city government employment increased? Like the governor's office, he and the legislature, the Democrats, all kind of places for people, mm-hmm. supposedly because of DOGE, so many federal employees were losing their jobs, so the state would find places for them,
0: create places for them. Sure, well, they created, they supposedly offered 5,000 jobs to federal employees. Now, they weren't for the governor's office. They were just other.
3: No, but it's still state tax, directly state tax money.
0: True.
3: Paying for these positions. Mm-hmm. Same with city taxpayers paying for. And again, it's not just the size of the mayor's office staff, but has the employment by the city, the numbers increased in the 5 years that Brandon Scott's been.
0: Let me tell you some numbers that I have here. So, like I said, 2016, it was 39 employees. That was a different administration. Fiscal year, so they were talking about this in 2024, it was 105 employees. And currently, it's 118 employees. So.
3: Okay. So it's been increasing, and mm-hmm. I'd love to know how many more city employees there are, if that number's gone up, too.
0: Yeah, I would like to know that.
3: Of course, mayor's staff is also a city employee, but mm-hmm. That would just be things to know. And as far as, what you're getting out of it, I don't live in the city.
0: Mm-hmm.
3: But what you're getting out of it is, Harbor Place is falling apart. The Hyatt Regency, no, it's shut down. The Skyway walkways around the Inner Harbor, no, they've torn those down.
0: Yeah.
3: I don't know if people go to the aquarium anymore.
0: Mm-hmm.
3: There was going to be swimming in the Inner Harbor, I heard, a few weeks ago. Did that ever happen?
0: Yeah, it happened one day. I don't know about
3: the
0: other
3: days. It did happen one day. Yeah.
0: I know what you mean, because look, I someone's like, well, why do you even care about this? You don't live in Baltimore City. Well, first, I work here, and two, Maryland tax dollars do help fund Baltimore City as well.
3: Exactly.
0: And then two, and then three, it's like, don't you want local tourism? Because as a kid growing up, Baltimore City, especially Harbor Place, was the place my family would spend almost a monthly basis.
3: When it opened back, I think it was 1980, I remember taking a couple of girls on dates down there to Phillips. And I took one girl to Phillips, and she was just blown away that I spent that kind of money on a date. I got to be kind of friends with Schaefer, just seeing him around.
0: Mm-hmm.
3: And, he was actually somebody who really cared about the city.
0: Mm-hmm.
3: They don't cut them like that anymore.
0: Yeah.
3: But anyhow.
0: Thank you. I appreciate it, Craig. I appreciate your call there. Let's bring on Doug from Westminster. Thanks for calling in, Doug, and for holding on here. What do you think of this growing office and the budget?
7: Well, thanks again for taking my call, as always.
0: You're welcome.
7: The budget, Angela, it's crazy. Where is all this money going? I agree with the lady that was on earlier. He's giving jobs to his friends and relatives. They want to make all of themselves rich at the price of everybody else suffering. I mean, it's ridiculous. And the bad part is, and I hate to say it, and I don't mean anything cruel by it, but people are stupid that keep voting these people in time and time again when they're getting nothing better out of it. It's crazy.
0: Yeah. Yep. Thank you very much, Doug. Yep. Y'all keep voting for the same thing. Everyone complains, poll after poll, especially in the last few years, about the same thing, whether you're Republican or Democrat. What is the common denominator here for most people in the state of Maryland? It's just the cost of living. It's the cost of living. And a lot of that has to do with the decisions made at the local level. But advertising would tell you otherwise. The campaign messages that you hear has everything to do with the federal government. Look, I understand. I get the argument about the ridiculous tariff wars and all this stuff that Trump started, or the conflict in Iran has raised gasoline prices. Those are some recent events, right? But we've been talking about affordability for years on end, since before Trump was elected in office. But it's like right now, that is the boogeyman. And for some reason, they want to make you believe in that every federal problem or issue or policy affects your pocketbook here at the local level. Most of your property taxes, your state taxes, your gas taxes, the permitting process for housing, and all the regulations when it comes to development, they're all the reasons why we pay more in this state. I could go on. There's so many other things. Your BG&E bill has nothing to do with the federal government. It has to do with the policies that we created in Annapolis. Not we, them. Those politicians in Annapolis. They created the regulations. It's not necessarily the greedy, energy companies. The policies were created in the first place by Annapolis, and the BGE companies and the Pepcos and all that, they're playing within the sandbox that our legislators created. But no, everyone wants you to focus so much on the federal government. And I get it. My biggest thing is immigration reform and the budget. The budget. Those are my biggest issues. But at the end of the day, this is why people are leaving our state, because they can see a difference in other states that have more freedom, that have less taxes, that have better roads, that feel like they don't mind paying taxes, but they see their return on investment, and people don't see it here. And that's why they're leaving. The comptroller has warned us numerous times about that, but we keep electing the same people. We keep electing the same people, primarily just because they have a D in the back of their name. That's it. You have no idea. Or you can be like the 20-year-old version of myself. If you weren't listening to me talk earlier about voter participation or how people vote, when I was 20 years old and I voted for the first time, I was only voting because Bill Clinton was up there and, oh, he was cool, whatever. 1996 was my first election. I didn't pay attention to anything at the local level. Nothing whatsoever. And I felt an obligation to vote for other people down the ballot, but I didn't know. I didn't necessarily go for all D's down the road. I went for, oh, this is a woman's name. I'm going to vote for a female. Power to females. We got to support women. Oh, this person has a Hispanic name. I'm going to support my fellow Latinos and Latinas. And that's how I voted. And then I grew up very quickly. But a lot of people, that's all they have. They got. They don't pay attention. I got a couple of text messages I want to get to. If you want to join in this conversation about the city's budget, whether it's the expansion of the mayor's office or more additional funding for the Office of Immigrant Affairs to support attorneys for illegal immigrants, I'd love to hear your thoughts. The number is 410-467-WBAL. Or you can also text me at the greensolutionsremodeling.com text line at 410-467-9225.
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13: Traffic and weather. Well, just as it started looking good on 50 East for folks heading to the Chesapeake Bay Bridge through Annapolis, we have a crash on 50 East at Ridgely Avenue. That's right in Annapolis. And it was blocking all but the right lane, but now it looks like it's been moved over to the left shoulder. And we are seeing some slowing approaching that scene. And then in Baltimore City, we have a new crash, 95 North at mile marker 50.8, which is right around DeSoto Road. We also have accident activity on 95 South at Keith Avenue. It was blocking the off-ramp there. That was the tractor trailer that was on its side leaking some fuel. That's been cleared, thank goodness. And then watch for accident activity on 95 South at O'Donnell Street. It's on both shoulders there. I'm Mary Ann Perry, WBAL News Radio 1090 and FM 101.5.
2: 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And we'll take you to the Sail 250 celebration in Baltimore tonight on WBAL News Now at 6.
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0: All right, so we've been talking about the Baltimore City budget for the last couple hours. Starting with my first concern was with the growing funding for the Office of Immigrant Affairs. Which some of that money would go to pay for attorneys in civil deportation cases. Okay. Civil. A texter reminded me about that, that you're not guaranteed an attorney. No one is for civil cases. And that's what immigration deportation is all about. They're civil cases, not criminal. So, yeah. This is why coming to this country legally is an expensive process. Whether you come here with a work visa and your employer foots the bill for that, or you foot the bill for it. That's why it takes years for some people, because they need to round up the money for this. So there's that. That is my biggest concern. One of my biggest concerns. Here to support illegal immigrants, yet thousands upon thousands of legal immigrants come here all the time. And it's like, why not help those? Why don't we identify who's here legally and if they need some financial assistance? Because I feel like what they're doing is a slap in the face to those that have come here legally and spent their own money and their own time and their own energy. Now, there's a text, I'll read this one text, but I had a few text messages and, of course, my last caller and a lot of people saying, well, oh, the mayor's office is doing this to support their friends and family. They need to grow so they can, you know, pay them, get rich off of our tax dollars. Like, look, are people calling nepotism and grift? Look, I don't really care whether someone is a friend, a former campaign staffer, or someone who came off the street. If they're qualified, hired legally, and doing the job well, that's not my issue. Because look, let's face it, every administration hires people they know and they trust. I don't like this Donald Trump wanting, what's his name, to run DNI, the intelligence. He has no experience whatsoever to be in that. But of course, he is the one he trusts. But it's the same thing applies here. So I don't like it. But at the end of the day, my question is just so simple. So simple. Why does the mayor's office need to grow from 39 employees just 10 years ago to 134 now? What new responsibilities justify that growth? And what measurable results are taxpayers getting in return? That's the accountability question I'm asking. Not who happens to know the mayor. I get it. And there may be some truth to that, sure. But I'm not so much bothered by that, but just the amount of money that is coming out of our tax dollars and to funding a growing government when you can't even see your return on investment. Here's another text I got. It says, instead of complaining about the size of the EOM staff, why not propose the number you think it should be and how many bodies should be allocated to which programs? Then determine if the size is appropriate to the task the office handles. This sounds like someone's from the mayor's office that's texting me. Look, by that logic, no citizen could ever question a government budget unless they could write one themselves. That's not the standard. My job is to ask why. Why an office has grown from 39 to 134 employees, and whether taxpayers are seeing results that match that growth.

0: with 1.5 million people. The mayor's office there has anywhere between 70 or 90, give or take, every other year or so. Pittsburgh, 27. We don't need that many employees. We don't. Stay tuned for more. 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
2: Traffic and weather. In Anne Arundel County, if you're heading through Annapolis towards the Chesapeake Bay Bridge, watch for accident cleanup on 50 East at Ridgely Avenue in Annapolis, blocking the left lane. And in Baltimore City, the crash on 95 South at Keith Avenue has been cleared. We are also looking at accident cleanup 95 South at O'Donnell Street on both shoulders. And then also in the city, we have a crash on 95 northbound right around Caton Avenue, blocking the left lane. WBAL-TV 11 weather, partly cloudy this evening, then becoming mostly cloudy after midnight and a low around 70. Tomorrow, scattered thunderstorms are expected to develop during the afternoon and a high right around 90. I'm Mary Ann Perry, WBAL News Radio 1090 and FM 101.5.
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9: Well, the status of Maryland is that we are going to have a special session.
10: You are going to do it.
9: We are going to do it. I'm going to call a special session.
10: And what do you want to happen?
9: Well, what I want to happen is for our House of Delegates, which has already actually voted on this and voted approval, to then get together with the Senate, who was stalling and not moving on it, to get together and say, we need to be able to get something done on this issue. We are watching these elections being robbed in broad daylight, where we literally just had to sue the president of the United States because he was trying to get unredacted access to our voter logs.
0: Well, that was Governor Westmore, and something I didn't get into today. Maybe we'll talk about it tomorrow. I know Robert Lang may have the latest here, but Maryland Senate Democrats did meet to discuss redistricting special session. And right now, there is no decision yet, but the fact that they're having conversations is quite interesting, because if they do have a special session, you better believe it. I bet you they're going to come out with a new map. Anyways, thanks for joining me today. Thanks to my producer, Wayden. And up next is WBAL News Now at 6 with Robert Lang.
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12: You can watch it live online. You can watch it up close and in person. I'm Kay Damara in Owings Mills with more on the mail-in ballot canvas today.
11: Baltimore City Sheriff, meanwhile, concedes 2 days after the primary. Senate Democrats meet on redistricting and a special session. And the Trump administration may sue the state of Maryland over its Glock ban.
13: Police take down a crime ring, and of the 8 people arrested, more than half are juveniles. But the mayor saying yet again,
14: our juvenile justice system is broken.
13: I'm Phil Yakovsky at police headquarters.
15: Baltimore County fire officials are investigating.

0: A crash involving a freight train. I'm Caitlin Bancroft.
1: President Trump is pushing lawmakers to pass a bill that could change how you cast your ballot. I'm Rachel Hershimer at the White House with what's holding up this legislation in the Senate.
2: Tracking our chances of rain that can start as early as this evening, I'm meteorologist Alencia Jenkins.
3: But it's great weather for the Sail 250 celebration. We'll take you there. We'll also take you to Induction Day at the Naval Academy, 6 o'clock.
4: From ABC News, I'm Chuck Sievertson. The Venezuelan earthquakes leave at least 188 people dead, nearly 1,000 others injured as search and rescue operations continue. Armando Nori lives in hard-hit Caracas. His family fled their apartment.
5: 2 hours later, I came back, you know, to grab some things like clothes and water, and I saw the whole thing was destroyed. Inside.
4: An official with the International Rescue Committee, Karen Donnelly.
6: We have a team in Venezuela. We've been working there for over 40 years. Our Venezuelan colleagues, after having spent last night sleeping in the open for fear of further aftershocks, they've regrouped this morning and are already beginning assessment efforts, working with local Venezuelan civil society organizations to understand where the greatest needs are and how we can best support them in that effort.
4: The U.S. is sending search and rescue crews from Los Angeles and Virginia. A federal judge has blocked part of a President Trump executive order that would mandate how states would run their mail-in voting operations. Supreme Court conservative majorities today ruled that the government can keep asylum seekers from entering the U.S. and can cancel the temporary protected status granted to Haitians and Syrians.
7: This was a decision over a policy from the first Trump administration to shut the door at ports of entry across the southern border to prevent migrants from even stepping foot on U.S. soil.
4: ABC's Devin Dwyer. It makes no sense, says Massachusetts Governor Maura Healey, a Democrat.
8: The Supreme Court and Donald Trump are attacking legal immigrants who've done everything right to be a part of this country for more than a decade.
4: Similar argument being made by Ohio Governor Mike DeWine, a Republican, saying Haitians in Ohio have been working and contributing to communities and the economy for decades, and deporting them would be a mistake, he says, also citing how dangerous Haiti is. 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
3: Good evening. We begin this Tuesday at the Commitment 2026 desk. 2 days after the primary election, the counting of some 264,000 mail-in ballots began today at state elections offices across Maryland. WBAL TV's Kate Amara watching the counting in Baltimore County.
1: The canvass conducted in bipartisan teams of two. Envelopes sliced open, ballots unfolded, sorted, stacked, scanned, and tallied up.
10: So the only ballot that is being counted is the replacement ballot, and the teams have been instructed that if by chance any other ballot is in the room, they raise their hand and we bring it to the board to look at.
1: Baltimore County began the day with roughly 40,000 ballots to count, a number which could shrink the margins in some high-profile races, including the Democratic race for county executive. And the candidate currently holding the lead was among the observers.
11: It's all going to boil down to this. And this is truly what democracy looks like, watching everybody count these ballots. So I wanted to be here not just to watch for myself, but also to be supportive of what they're doing.
3: That is County Councilman Julian Jones, who went into this day with a nearly 8,000 vote lead over Councilman Izzy Patoka in the Democratic Baltimore County executive race. We're awaiting an update on those numbers, and no one has declared victory yet or conceded defeat. Late this afternoon, though, Baltimore City Sheriff Sam Cogan conceded his election to former police major and assistant sheriff Sabrina Tapp Harper, congratulating her on becoming the first African-American woman to serve as sheriff in Baltimore City. There are no Republicans running, and so Sheriff Sabrina Tapp Harper will take office in December. The Trump administration considering filing a lawsuit tonight to stop Maryland's just-approved Glock gun sale ban based on efforts to do the same with a similar measure in California.
12: The Maryland House Republican caucus received a letter from the Justice Department saying DOJ will consider an investigation into Maryland's specific ban on Glock semi-automatic guns and similar mechanisms. The department has started the California investigation, believing that state's law violates the Second Amendment. The justice letter says the department will hold off on filing a lawsuit if Maryland is willing to negotiate in a way to, quote, resolve this matter. Bob Costantini, WBAL News Radio 1090 and FM 101.5.
3: Now to Baltimore City, where eight people were arrested for homicide, carjacking, robbery, and stolen cars, five of them juveniles. Mayor Brandon Scott, Police Commissioner Richard Worley, and State's Attorney Ivan Bates say the arrests speak to a larger issue.
13: A 17-year-old shot and killed 38-year-old Jamal Ferguson in May, investigators say, while armed suspects tried carjacking him along Fairview Avenue.
14: Our juvenile justice system is broken.
13: The crime ring, says the mayor, stretched across the city and county and into Howard County. He says the current juvenile system needs fixing.
14: We need to build a new system from the ground up.
13: City Police Commissioner Richard Worley.
15: These are egregious criminal acts that must be punished severely.
13: Investigators say all are charged in a combination of 23 cases, all have a prior record, and all will be tried as adults. At City Police Headquarters, Phil Yakubuski, WBAL News Radio, 1090 and FM 101.5.
3: And we'll go in-depth on juvenile crime, what city officials are saying about it, coming up tonight at 6:16. Coming up after traffic and weather, the latest on a train collision this morning in Rosedale, 6:05 on WBAL News Now at 6.
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16: Traffic. Alrighty, we're going to start in Ellicott City this time with a crash involving an overturned vehicle and a rescue in the 2800 block of Westchester Avenue. That is just north of Frederick Road. And then in Baltimore City, we have accident cleanup on 95 North past Caton Avenue, blocking the right lane. And, it's blocking the right lane. Police are on the scene. And also watch for accident cleanup, Liberty Road prior to Old Court Road. It looks like that has been cleared at this point. 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
16: Weather.
2: Partly to mostly cloudy skies tonight with a passing shower possible. Low temperatures falling to 71. And Friday, partly sunny to mostly cloudy. It will be a warmer day. We're going to see the upper 80s as our afternoon high. We'll have some showers moving in, likely after sunset. Those showers will continue into our Saturday. Impact weather as periods of rain and even a few thunderstorms will be likely throughout the day. I'm meteorologist Alencia Jenkins on WBAL News Radio 1090 and FM 101.5.
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3: It is 6:07. In Baltimore County, a train and truck collided this morning at a railroad crossing in Rosedale.
0: It was a cargo truck versus the CSX train, and it happened on the tracks near Todd's Lane and Pulaski Highway in Rosedale. County fire officials say no one on the train was hurt, but the driver of the truck had to be evaluated at the scene and refused to go to the hospital. Now, investigators are trying to figure out just what led up to that truck and train colliding. In a statement, CSX reminds all motorists and commercial drivers to remain alert when approaching railroad crossings and to never attempt to cross the tracks until it is safe to do so. Caitlin Bancroft, WBAL News Radio 1090 and FM 101.5.
3: Late this afternoon, Mayor Brandon Scott signed the new $5 billion budget into law. This contains a small tax cut. City Councilman Antonio Glover excited about that budget, especially additional funding going to the Baltimore City Health Department to allow two full-time tobacco enforcers to cite businesses that sell tobacco to minors. Currently, one part-time employee performs that work.
17: You just can't imagine half a person just trying to take care of the entire city. So we were able to get two. I want to thank, the mayor's administration for, being like a part of this whole conversation from the beginning.
3: Glover with C4 and Brian Neiman this morning on WBAL. Sail 250 underway at Baltimore's Inner Harbor, Fells Point, and on the Baltimore Peninsula. If you were around Baltimore this afternoon, you heard the Blue Angels flying over the city. It's a practice for the big air show Saturday and Sunday. WBAL TV's Ashley Hinson is at the Inner Harbor tonight.
18: The ships really change the whole skyline of the Inner Harbor. And the first thing you really notice when you look at these vessels is just the magnitude, the scale of these ships. chips. You feel like a tiny little ant standing next to them, but they are beautiful, and it really is a fun thing to see. I'm actually standing in front of one of those vessels right now. This is the ARC Columbia. It arrived here in Baltimore this morning, and it's basically Columbia's training ship. It's their official flagship of the Columbia Navy, and people have been on and off the ship all afternoon for a tour. Public tours actually started today.
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19: The restoration and redevelopment of this historic Baltimore property honors the enduring legacy of Maryland's first black woman attorney and will offer free legal services. Dr. Al Hathaway is the president and CEO of Beloved Community Service Corporation, which acquired the property.
20: She was a powerhouse. She used law as a tool for freedom. And so I wanted to make certain that we were able to have and continue legal services there.
19: The Law Center sits in the heart of Baltimore's historic residential neighborhood at 1239 Druid Hill Avenue. Hathaway grew up in that neighborhood and raised more than $2 million toward the redevelopment of the property. Taylor Bennett, WBAL News Radio 1090 and FM 101.5.
3: And Juanita Jackson Mitchell was the grandmother of Clarence Mitchell IV. You know him better as WBAL's own C4. 610, I'm WBAL News Radio 1090 and FM 101.5.
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29: The Orioles were walked off by the Angels 7-6 on Wednesday in their series finale in Anaheim. Keegan Aiken gave up a pair of unearned runs in the 10th inning for the O's, who have dropped back-to-back games. Manager Craig Albernaz says they didn't play well enough to win.
30: Today we didn't help ourselves at all, 3 errors on the day. We also had 7 walks, so that is not a good recipe to win a baseball game.
29: The O's have today off before returning home tomorrow night to open a weekend series against the Nationals. Ravens are bringing training camp to College Park with a free August 1st practice at the University of Maryland. The NFL is announcing the 2027 NFL draft will take place April 29th to May 1st in D.C. The U.S. will take on Turkey for its World Cup final group stage game later tonight in Los Angeles. Ivory Coast beat Curacao 2-0 today. Ecuador over Germany 2-1. I'm Rick Hoschel on the home of the Orioles and Ravens. 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
23: Traffic. Sorry about that, guys. All righty, let's take a look at what's going on the roads. We still have that three-vehicle collision, which is in the cleanup stages on Liberty Road westbound, just prior to Old Court Road, and in the city. Accident cleanup on 95 North past Caton Avenue, blocking the right lane. And then we have a disabled vehicle on the outer loop right around 95 in Halethorpe. We are still seeing some heavy and slow traffic northbound on 95, 895, and 295 as you guys head to the tunnels. I'm Mary Ann Perry, WBAL News Radio 1090 and FM 101.5.
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23: Weather.
2: Partly to mostly cloudy skies tonight with a passing shower possible. Low temperatures falling to 71. And Friday, partly sunny to mostly cloudy. It will be a warmer day. We're going to see the upper 80s as our afternoon high. We'll have some showers moving in, likely after sunset. Those showers will continue into our Saturday. Impact weather as periods of rain and even a few thunderstorms will be likely throughout the day. I'm meteorologist Alencia Jenkins on WBAL News Radio 1090 and FM 101.5.
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1: Baltimore City State's Attorney and the mayor announcing arrests of what is described as a major violent crime ring. Three adults and five juveniles were part of the alleged ring, according to investigators. Charges include a first-degree murder arrest of a 17-year-old, plus a number of carjackings and robberies over a month-long period in the spring. The 17-year-old suspect is charged in 23 separate cases. As many as seven voters have gone public with being able to choose which party ballot they wanted in Tuesday's primary races in Anne Arundel, Baltimore, and Kent counties, plus Baltimore City. A WBAL-TV 11 News investigation spoke with the confused voters. Maryland requires a person to state which party he or she chooses when registering and must vote only in that party's primaries. On Tuesday, a handful of voters reported they were able to choose a party ballot after a voting software was started. The Supreme Court handing immigration policy victories to the Trump administration today. First, the conservative majority ruling the current government can end specific asylum policies of previous administrations. The fight was over Biden administration policies following asylum, allowing asylum to Haitians and Syrians, in both cases, people fleeing internal violence. Plus, the Trump administration can prevent migrants trying to apply for asylum in the United States unless they actually arrive in the United States, not just at an entry point. I'm Bob Costantini, WBAL News Radio 1090 and FM 101.5.
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3: It's 6:16. State Baltimore's mayor, along with the city's top cop, chief law enforcement officer as well, announcing the takedown of eight people charged in nearly two dozen crimes, including murder. But more than half are juveniles. And all three say the arrests speak to the problem of juvenile crime and a system they say is broken. Here's WBL's Phil Yakubowski.
13: The crime ring investigators say is responsible for the murder of 38-year-old Jamal Ferguson back in May. Police tell us Ferguson was shot and killed at the hands of a 17-year-old while armed suspects tried carjacking him along Fairview Avenue. The crime spree, says the mayor, stretched across the city and county and into Howard County. He says the current juvenile justice system needs a lot of fixing.
4: We need to build a new system from the ground up.
13: Five of the eight suspects arrested are juveniles.
4: This takedown, again, in particular, shows yet again that our juvenile justice system is broken. In this case, we're talking about young people who are repeatedly causing harm in our communities. While it wasn't the case here, time and time again, we've seen young people arrested while wearing ankle monitors, and this shows also that our system is not working.
13: In all, the ring is charged in nearly two dozen crimes, everything from homicide to carjacking to robbery. City Police Commissioner Richard Worley.
5: Juvenile crime remains one of the most significant public safety challenges we face. In many cases, we continue to encounter young people who have had prior contact with the criminal justice system and are now facing increasingly serious allegations.
13: Investigators say all charged have a prior record and all of the juveniles will be tried as adults. Earlier this year, the governor signed the controversial Youth Charging Reform Act into law, which reduces the number of offenses for which juveniles can automatically face adult charges. The law enacts changes that include giving judges discretion over which court system 16 and 17-year-olds will be tried in for specific crimes. City State Attorney Ivan Bates said had this case been brought later this year, things would be different. It was opposed by prosecutors around Maryland.
6: We weren't saying that juveniles should not have their case in juvenile system. We were saying the system is broken. The same thing the mayor is saying, could we take at least 3 years so we could make sure the system is prepared for what we're going to see? And the problem is this. if we have to try the cases within 60 days, granted by law, if a young person is held by the judge, we have to try the case in 30 days. We're not getting discovery within 30 days. Doesn't matter. It just doesn't work.
13: As part of the investigation, detectives seized 7 guns.
6: The juvenile system, and we heard it's Annapolis, it's broken. Well, why don't we just fix it? That is our job, to fix the system so it works for everybody, so we don't have to have these press conferences like this. We are able to do things the proper way.
13: At City Police Headquarters, Phil Yakubowski, WBAL News Radio 1090 and FM 101.5.
0: A federal judge in Massachusetts today struck down as unconstitutional President Trump's executive order that restricts mail-in ballots and providing proof of citizenship in order to vote. Maryland Attorney General Anthony Brown was among the state's attorneys general challenging the executive order. Meantime, two of the president's immigration policies were upheld today by the Supreme Court. We cover all of that tonight with attorney and ABC News legal analyst Royal Oaks, who joined us tonight from Los Angeles.
7: Yeah, what happened was that in March, Donald Trump signed an executive order, and it said a bunch of things, but primarily it said, hey, if you want to register for voting, you better have proof of U.S. citizenship, a passport or birth certificate. Also, Trump said the states should reject all ballots that arrive at the polling place after Election Day, even if they had a timely postmark and even if the state law says that's okay. So that was Trump's executive order. A bunch of attorneys general, as you say, filed suit. And today, the U.S. District Judge in Boston, Massachusetts, issued a permanent injunction against Trump, blocking most of his executive order. Basically, she said the president has no authority to regulate federal elections. That's the job of Congress, or the states can regulate their state elections involving federal officers. Now, this does not decide whether or not you have to have proof of citizenship when you register, but it is a blow to Donald Trump. It says he cannot meddle in this issue. Now, he can appeal to the First Circuit or to the U.S. Supreme Court after he loses there, but for now, he's shut out.
0: The Postal Service did say they wouldn't mail out ballots unless they could prove that they were going to U.S. citizens. I take it that order is on hold because of this decision.
7: Exactly right. This decision basically says that the federal government, whether it's the post office acting or Donald Trump as chief executive signing an executive order, they can't govern state law elections. And as a result, this permanent injunction, unless it's blocked by an appeals court, will stand.
0: The president did get a victory of sorts in 2 Supreme Court cases today, both dealing with immigration's legal protections for those at the U.S. border, legal protections for Haitians and Syrians. Tell me about that.
7: Yeah, so it involves asylum, where you are in America or at the border and you say, hey, don't send me back because they'll kill me if I go back to my home country. That's asylum, and it's a legitimate part of federal law. There are about 350,000 Haitians working in America. They're not citizens, but they have temporary protected status because they have a legitimate job here. A bunch of them say, I don't want to go back, even though my job is up now, but I don't want to go back because of asylum. They're going to kill me back there. The U.S. Supreme Court ruled 6-3. Sorry, once their job is over, you can apply for asylum, but you can't just stay in the United States. The other half, as you referenced, has to do with asylum also, where you come to the border. So a bunch of folks say that in Venezuela, their life is threatened. They go through Mexico. They get to the border between U.S. and Mexico, and they say, we want asylum. And if the border facility has room, they can stay there. But if it is full, the U.S. Supreme Court voted again, 6-3, that America may turn the migrants away at the border and say, look, you come back when we have a hearing for you on your asylum request, but you can't just go in the general population and we may never see you again. You have to stay outside of America if we don't have facilities for you at the border.
0: And the court term is rapidly coming to a close, but the birthright citizenship decision has yet to be handed down.
7: That's right. And of course, June 30 is the day almost always that the Supreme Court says goodbye. We're done. We're taking our summer vacation. Birthright citizenship. Donald Trump tried by executive order to eliminate it. The question is, does the 14th Amendment mean that if you are born in the U.S., even if your parents are not legal citizens, does that make you a legal citizen? That's what the court will decide. And also, there's another gun right decision and a transgender right decision yet to be resolved, whether the state states may maintain separate sports teams for boys and girls based on their biological sex at birth. That's another case we'll hear from the Supreme Court about before or on June 30.
0: And that's ABC News legal analyst and attorney Royal Oak speaking to us tonight from Los Angeles. 6:24 on WBAL News Now at 6.
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8: As the Ebola outbreak in the Democratic Republic of the Congo continues to grow, a treatment called MBP-134 provided by the United States will be tested against the Bundibugyo Ebola strain, which has no approved vaccine or treatment. The World Health Organization says the trials could begin in the coming weeks. The Pentagon is reversing its new policy on the flu vaccine. The agency has announced that boot camps for all the military services are once again requiring the flu vaccination for all recruits. Last April, Defense Secretary Pete Hegseth had made the shot optional. New research suggests getting more sunlight during the day may help lower the risk of dementia. The study tracked nearly 88,000 people in the UK for about 8 years. People exposed to moderately bright daytime light had a 16% lower risk. 42 minutes a day of brighter light was optimal, researchers saying the daytime light may help strengthen the body's circadian rhythm, which supports brain health. I'm Caitlin Bancroft, WBAL News Radio 1090 and FM 101.5.
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23: Traffic. Alrighty, watch for accident cleanup in Baltimore City. So it's on the outer loop, so it's just outside of Baltimore City. It's Baltimore County, as a matter of fact. The outer loop at 95 in Hillthorpe. And then we also have accident cleanup after a three-vehicle crash on Liberty Road westbound prior to Old Court Road. Looks like we have a new crash now on, it's just in Y Mills. So it's on the, as you head to the Eastern Shore, 662 South is shut down past Route 50. And, as far as 70, it looks like we have debris in the roadway on 70 West, right around, in West Friendship. 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
9: Quite a bit of cloud cover tonight with a chance of a stray shower in the region. Low temperatures falling to the low 70s, and by tomorrow we'll warm up into the upper 80s. We'll have a chance of showers into the evening hours, likely after sunset. Those showers will continue into our Saturday. Periods of rain and even a few thunderstorms will be likely throughout the day. It won't be as hot, but it will be humid. 80 degrees will be the afternoon high. I'm meteorologist Alencia Jenkins on WBAL News Radio 1090 and FM 101.5.
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10: Many economists said today's quarterly report from Olive Garden owner Darden Restaurants would serve as a financial health barometer for lower and middle income consumers. If so, the news is not good. Darden says recent efforts, including more promotions and cheaper Olive Garden menu options, failed to boost comparable sales beyond a less than forecast 2.4% as customers remain under inflation pressure. Its other chains, including Longhorn and Ruth's Chris, did better. Overall sales rose 4.6%. Meanwhile, this is turning into what could end up being the booziest World Cup in history, thanks to those three-minute hydration breaks, as soccer fans are morphing into sprinting champions to get their beer and back to their seats in time. The Wall Street Journal says some venues are already reporting high drink sales. It was a mixed day on Wall Street today. The Dow added 72 points. The Nasdaq fell 118. The S&P lost a fraction. Erica Herskowitz, Bloomberg Radio.
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20: 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Search and rescue operations continue after Venezuelan earthquakes. At least 188 people are dead, nearly 1,000 others injured. Armando Nori lives in hard-hit Caracas.
21: We finally got out of the apartment, and it was chaos, you know. Everybody, all my neighbors were on the street screaming and crying, yelling, you know. It was really scary call, you know.
20: A federal judge blocked part of the President Trump executive order that would mandate how states run mail-in voting operations. Supreme Court conservative majorities today ruled that the government can keep asylum seekers from entering the U.S. and can cancel the temporary protected status granted to Haitians and Syrians. A U.S. official confirms that Iran attacked a ship in the Strait of Hormuz with a drone today.
22: Attention all vessels.
20: Iran's Navy warning ships they must have Iranian permission to travel through the straits. This is ABC News.
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0: It is 6:31 at the Commitment 2026 desk tonight. 2 days after the primary, the counting of some 264,000 mail-in ballots began today at elections offices statewide. Rui Lavoy, the elections director in Baltimore County.
25: Everything is done out in the open. The public is more than welcome. They can walk around in the room as long as they don't interfere with the process. We want everybody to watch. And I think the most important message is know that your ballot is being counted.
0: Among the races yet to be called from Tuesday night, the Democratic primary for Baltimore County Executive, where Councilman Julian Jones has an 8,000-vote lead over Councilman Izzy Patoka. That's as of Tuesday night. Jones spent the day watching the ballot count in Owings Mills. We don't have updated numbers yet on that race. Also in Harford County, 4 votes continue to separate the 2 Democratic candidates running for county executive there. Winner to take on incumbent Republican Bob Cassily in November. Late this afternoon, Baltimore City Sheriff Sam Cogan conceded his election to former police major and assistant sheriff Sabrina Tapp Harper, congratulating her on becoming the first African-American woman to be sheriff. No Republicans running in that race, so Tapp Harper takes over in December. In Annapolis, Senate Democrats met today to discuss a possible special session on redistricting. A spokesman for Senate President Bill Ferguson describes today's meeting as, quote, a good conversation with thoughtful discussion and more to follow. It's not clear when there might be another meeting or when a decision might be made on holding a special session on a proposed state constitutional amendment that could pave the way for districts changing those districts ahead of the 2028 election. Governor Westmore says he wants to call a special session. In Baltimore City today, 8 people arrested for homicide, carjacking, robbery, and stealing cars. 5 of them juveniles. The mayor, police commissioner, and state's attorney says the arrests speak to a larger issue.
13: 38-year-old Jamal Ferguson was shot and killed, say investigators, by a 17-year-old while armed suspects tried carjacking him along Fairview Avenue back in May. City Police Commissioner Richard Worley.
5: These charges involve serious acts of violence with devastating consequences for victims, families, and our entire communities.
13: Investigators say all are charged in a combination of 23 cases. All have a prior record, and all juveniles will be tried as adults. City State's Attorney Ivan Bates says the juvenile justice system is broken.
6: This violent juvenile crime is not just a Baltimore City problem. It is a statewide problem that crosses jurisdictional boundaries and impacts entire communities.
13: At City Police Headquarters, Phil Yakubuski, WBAL News Radio 1090 and FM 101.5.
0: Baltimore City Councilman Antonio Glover thinks Baltimore could become a model for other cities when it comes to tackling smoke shops.
1: And we met just the other day with Councilman Young from Philadelphia. And he sat down with us and, you know, he was impressed by some of the legislation that we're putting forth in reference to smoke shops because he said, is it Philadelphia too? Mm. Like, it's all over the place. Mm. And they're trying to tackle some of the same things we're trying to tackle as well.
0: Councilman Glover with C4 and Brian Neiman this morning on WBAL. Mayor Brandon Scott signed a bill into law this month that restricts where smoke shops can operate within city limits. That law prevents smoke shops from operating within 750 feet of a school, park, or recreation center. Smoke shops that are already in business within those distances will have 2 years to close. In Baltimore County, police and fire officials investigating a train crash in Rosedale.
2: Emergency crews got the call at around 7:30 in the morning that a CSX freight train and a cargo truck had collided on the tracks near Todd's Lane and Pulaski Highway in Rosedale. Fire officials say the driver of the truck was evaluated at the scene, but no one on the train was hurt. CSX tells WBAL they're committed to working with the community to reduce the risk at railroad crossings, but that private crossings present unique challenges. Caitlin Bancroft, WBAL News Radio 1090 and FM 101.5.
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23: Traffic. Well, it's looking pretty good as rush hour winds down. No major delays at this point, but here's where we are. Still seeing some heavy traffic. Northbound on 95 through West Baltimore, but once you get to Washington Boulevard, you're good to go. Northbound 295 through Cherry Hill as you head up to 95. That's busy as well. And the delays on 895 are dissipating a bit, but they are it is still busy northbound on 895 from before Poteet Street. And this report is sponsored by America 250. 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
23: Weather.
9: Partly to mostly cloudy skies tonight with a passing shower possible. Low temperatures falling to 71. And Friday, partly sunny to mostly cloudy. It will be a warmer day. We're going to see the upper 80s as our afternoon high. We'll have some showers moving in, likely after sunset. Those showers will continue into our Saturday. Impact weather as periods of rain and even a few thunderstorms will be likely throughout the day. I'm meteorologist Alencia Jenkins on WBAL News Radio 1090 and FM 101.5.
0: It is a beautiful night in Ocean City, sunny and 73. Beautiful night in Washington, sunny and 86. 82 tonight in Westminster, 84. 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
0: And at 6:37, President Trump met with congressional leadership today as he's pushing for passage of a voter ID bill that he says addresses what he calls a national emergency. And the president says he won't sign a bipartisan housing bill until the Save America Act is signed. What is the Save America Act? Why is it so controversial? Tonight, WBL's Washington correspondent Rachel Hershimer's at the White House on what the fight is all about.
3: The Save America Act would require American citizens to show a voter ID and proof of citizenship when registering to vote, something that some senators are concerned could make it more difficult to cast a ballot.
4: The bill requires voters to show documentary proof like a passport or birth certificate to register, so a standard driver's license and even most real IDs would not be accepted. There's concern from Democrats and a number of Republicans the bill could prevent legal citizens from casting a ballot, and experts predict this could block millions of Americans from voting.
17: There's a lot of people who don't have that proof of citizenship, such as a birth certificate or a passport on their persons right now to be able to get registered.
4: The president has stated stated Republicans need this bill to prevent voter fraud to win in November. But there's a holdup. The Senate does not have the votes to approve it. Republicans would have to be joined by at least 7 Democrats, and none of them support it. There's also concern from some Republicans it could give too much power to the federal government.
17: There's a handful of Republicans in the Senate who are against this because they believe in states' rights and that the Constitution gives the right to the states to make these determinations and to run elections.
4: This group of Republicans is enough to stop the bill from getting to the 60-vote threshold needed in the Senate to avoid a filibuster and move forward. Republicans have been hesitant to remove the filibuster, which the president wants them to do. In Washington, Ritzel Hirschheimer, BAL News Radio, 1090 and FM 101.5.
0: The Blue Angels flew over Baltimore today, ahead of the Sail 250 air shows this weekend. It was a practice run. They're going to do another one tomorrow between noon and 4. Ships are dock celebrations taking place tonight at the Inner Harbor, Fells Point, and the Baltimore Peninsula. 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They are now Naval Academy plebes.
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10: At the World Cup, 6 matches on the slate today, including the U.S. and Turkey at SoFi Stadium near Los Angeles. The Orioles have the day off before opening a weekend series against the Nationals tomorrow night at Camden Yards. The Ravens have announced a free open training camp practice August 1st at the University of Maryland, marking the first ever NFL practice at CQ Stadium. I'm Rick Hoschel on the home of the Orioles and Ravens, WBAL News Radio 1090 and FM 101.5.
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23: Traffic. Yep, the congestion is starting to ease in Baltimore City on all 3 routes leading to the Fort McHenry and Harbor tunnels, but we are still seeing some leftover traffic, basically just northbound. Now, it is very heavy and slow on the inner loop of the Beltway from Frederick Road in Catonsville up to I-70, and then 70 eastbound is crowded approaching the Beltway. I don't think that there's a crash there. There is some construction going on, so that could be it. Just be careful. No delays on 83, either the Jones Falls Expressway or the Harrisburg Expressway. I'm Mary Ann Perry, WBAL News Radio 1090 and FM 101.5.
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9: Weather.
11: Partly to mostly cloudy skies tonight with a passing shower possible. Low temperatures falling to 71. And Friday, partly sunny to mostly cloudy. It will be a warmer day. We're going to see the upper 80s as our afternoon high. We'll have some showers moving in, likely after sunset. Those showers will continue into our Saturday. Impact weather as periods of rain and even a few thunderstorms will be likely throughout the day. I'm meteorologist Alencia Jenkins on WBAL News Radio 1090 and FM 101.5.
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12: Baltimore Mayor Brandon Scott, Police Commissioner Richard Worley, and City State's Attorney Ivan Bates were critical of the state juvenile system during a news conference today announcing a takedown of a major crime ring in the city. A 17-year-old defendant is charged with first-degree murder as part of the gang. In a total of 23 cases covering a month-long period in the spring, the alleged ring involved 8 people, 5 of them juveniles. Bates saying the juveniles will be charged as adults. The Sail 250 celebration is underway in Baltimore and Baltimore County. Foremost that listeners will notice, even if they don't go near the water, the Navy's Blue Angels will be flying routines for the next few days. They've had practice flights today. The U.S. Navy ships and vessels from other nations are docked around Baltimore's harbor, hoping for tours this weekend. The weather on Saturday could include rain, so check here on WBAL radio for updates as thousands descend on the shorelines. President Trump says he's still devoted to getting the Save America Act approved before any other major legislation gets to him. That's his follow-up to Tuesday's meeting with Senate Republicans when he declined to sign a bipartisan housing bill and got into a shouting battle with one Republican. Senate leadership decided to send members home for 3 weeks, covering a July 4th break. I'm Bob Costantini, WBAL News Radio 1090 and FM 101.5.
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0: It is 6:45 as America approaches its 250th birthday. Few places tell the nation's founding story more directly than the Maryland State House in Annapolis. WBAL's Chris Cheon takes us there tonight.
14: State House is the oldest state capitol still in continuous legislative use. Elaine Rice Bachman, Maryland State Archivist, says oversight and preservation starts with the State House Trust,
15: which is comprised of whomever is governor, president and speaker, and then the Maryland Historical Trust. And so there are very specific guidelines as to how the building can be used and interpreted so that it preserves its status as a National Historic Landmark. So any work that is conducted there, anything that has to penetrate that historic fabric of the building, be it electrical work, any sort of construction work, has to be approved by the Maryland Historical Trust to ensure that any contractor has experience working in a historic building, they know about historic materials.
14: The preservation here is about more than bricks and mortar. In late 1783 and early 1784, the Maryland State House became the stage for two defining moments in the Revolutionary era. Congress met here in Annapolis, and in the old Senate chamber, George Washington resigned as commander of the Continental Army.
15: By giving over all of his military authority to a civilian government, that was the original peaceful transfer of power established in America. And it is why today our president is the commander-in-chief not only of the government, but of the military as well.
14: Just weeks later, Congress ratified the Treaty of Paris here, formally ending the Revolutionary War and making Annapolis the first peacetime capital of the new United States. Bachman says the story is also about the everyday Marylanders
15: who signed up to serve the American independence and left from Annapolis to become a part of a fighting force that really met the first critical battle in New York, the Battle of Brooklyn, that we're about to celebrate the 250th anniversary of. And those brave Marylanders who left from Annapolis and marched to New York, they really saved Washington's army at the first critical battle.
14: Outside the State House in Annapolis, Chris Cheon, WBAL News Radio 1090 and FM 101.5.
0: And thank you, Chris. 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The first phase of All-Star voting is in, and no Oriole advances to the second round of voting. Nick Testoni is here because coming up tonight after the news at 7, he'll be here for Thursday night Sports Line. Reaction to this news? Are we surprised?
16: No, I can't even believe you said it was Orioles news. Because I think it was pretty well known none of those guys were going to get to the second round. I mean,
0: okay,
16: nobody's good enough. They're gonna get one All-Star because that's the mandate.
0: Right.
16: You can make a case for probably at this point, Pete's a tough one because first base is so loaded. Adley probably should have been the second or third catcher, and he finished fourth. But, you know, Toronto and Canada votes for Alejandro Kirk, who's played all of 15 games this year. And then maybe Bradish, but, I mean... look where they are in the standings. Usually those teams do not have a lot of All-Stars.
0: Exactly. And who might be the one Oriole going to the All-Star game? Do we know?
16: Well, I just said it. Well,
0: I mean, those names, any one of those names.
16: I would say one of those three, but yeah. I can't see anybody else.
0: Okay. And I learned this today that the Orioles are currently two games out of the wild card. They were 2.5 games before the West Coast road trip started on June 15th.
16: Don't buy into the falsehood of the third wild card. The real question is, are they closer to 500? No,
0: they are not.
16: Okay.
0: That is true. You're talking about this. What else are you talking about tonight on Thursday Night Sportsline?
16: Well, I'll take you to the reality of the rest of the Orioles season. We will also get into a little bit of Ravens stuff, as obviously yesterday they named their new voice of the Ravens, Kyle Yeomans. We have more of a broader scope of baseball stuff as the next proposal for the collective bargaining agreement came out, and it's a disaster, and both sides just hate each other.
0: It's not looking good.
16: A messy divorce. I mean, they are just not having anything well. Maybe a little bit of soccer, because me and KOB are going to be here for the long run, and at 10 o'clock tonight, the USA plays.
0: Indeed they do. Nick Testoni will be here tonight from 7 until 11 here on WBAL, as Nick mentioned. U.S. hosts Turkey later tonight in the final group play match. That's at 10 o'clock. Five other matches were taking on the schedule for today. Two have already taken place. Ivory Coast beat Curacao 2-0, and Ecuador beat Germany 2-1. Coming up at 7 o'clock tonight, Tunisia, Netherlands, and Japan, Sweden. And while the U.S. is playing Turkey, Australia is playing Paraguay at 10 o'clock tonight. Lots of people have World Cup fever, not our 98 Rock colleague Josh Spiegel.
18: Suddenly, all Americans are soccer fans. Why does that make my blood boil? Is it the unity, the positivity, the fun? I'm proud to say I have not watched any games. Not one second. Did you see the thousands of Scottish fans marching through the streets of Boston playing those annoying bagpipes? The worst instrument ever invented. Why would anyone want to hear that garbage? I would die if I had to hear that in person. Clearly, so many of us are spineless and cave to peer pressure. You're a World Cup fan? Okay, I'll become a fan for a couple of weeks, then go back to not caring. Sad situation. I'm also sick of reporters calling Turkey Torquie. This is the only time they call it by that name. It infuriates me. Let me be clear. I'm not trying to be negative, really. But the widespread fawning over the World Cup is making it hard to do. So I'm begging you, don't be foolish. Don't drink the Kool-Aid. I'm Josh Spiegel. Hear me mornings on 98 Rock.
0: The award-winning, Merle Award-winning Josh Spiegel with his commentary tonight. Coming up tomorrow morning on C4 and Brian Niemann after the news at 8:30. Sergeant Clyde Boatwright, who has won the Democratic primary for Baltimore County Sheriff, a longtime Baltimore City School Police Officer and former president of the state FOP. Sergeant Clyde Boatwright joins the program after the news at 8:30 tomorrow. And then C4 and Brian Niemann will talk to a member of the Royal British Red Arrow flight crew. They're in town for Sail 250. They'll join the program at 8:45, plus your last chance to win a 4-pack of Orioles Sunday game tickets. And our hot bird summer wraps up here on WBAL tomorrow morning. C4 and Brian Niemann with you, 5:30 to 10, right after your first news of the day. 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
19: Shares in Bayer soared as much as 20% today after the Supreme Court shielded the company from tens of thousands of lawsuits, which could have meant more than $10 billion in payouts based on claims that its Roundup weed killer should have been labeled as a cancer risk. In a 7-2 vote, the high court said consumers can't sue Bayer for the absence of a cancer warning because federal regulators already decided a warning wasn't necessary. Novo Nordisk says twice as many Medicare recipients would rather take a weight loss pill over a shot. Novo's Wegovy pill has had the best U.S. launch of any obesity medicine so far and is a linchpin of the company's effort to win back share from rival Eli Lilly. Many seniors are on multiple other medications, and most of them are also pills. Medicare will begin covering weight loss drugs for obesity as a standalone disease starting July 1st. Stocks closed mixed on Wall Street today. The Dow gained 72 points. The Nasdaq lost 118. The S&P closed down a fraction. Erica Herskowitz, Bloomberg Radio.
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23: Traffic. Well, as rush hour is just about over, things are looking pretty good on the Beltway. No major delays as you travel on either loop all the way around. Now, in Baltimore City, we are seeing some leftover slowing, especially on 295 northbound from before West Patapsco Avenue to 95. As far as 95, that's heavy and slow northbound, but just right around the corner through Morrill Park as you approach Washington Boulevard and 895, still a bit sluggish, but not as bad as it was before. Now the delays begin right around Shell Road as you head northbound to the Harbor Tunnel. Have a great evening. I'm Mary Ann Perry, WBAL News Radio 1090 and FM 101.5.
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23: Weather.
6: Quite a bit of cloud cover tonight with a chance of a stray shower in the region. Low temperatures falling to the low 70s, and by tomorrow we'll warm up into the upper 80s. We'll have a chance of showers into the evening hours, likely after sunset. Those showers will continue into our Saturday. Periods of rain and even a few thunderstorms will be likely throughout the day. It won't be as hot, but it will be humid. 80 degrees will be the afternoon high. I'm meteorologist Alencia Jenkins on WBAL News Radio 1090 and FM 101.5.
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0: and for the week. We'll have Orioles baseball at this hour tomorrow night. We're next with you Wednesday night for WBAL News Now at 6. I'm Robert Lang. Thanks for joining us on your ride home tonight. 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
2: All right, folks, after nearly 48 hours since Maryland's primary election, and with all the focus on who won, who lost, and what it means for the general election in November, my biggest takeaway wasn't any candidate. It was the turnout. Right now, turnout is sitting at about 16.7%. Sure, there are still some mail-in ballots to be counted, but even if that number inches higher, it'll still be well below the last two gubernatorial primary years. Some people say it was the lack of motivation since this year is not an open governor's race like 2022. Others blame voter apathy, dissatisfaction with the candidates, or simply election fatigue. But I wonder if there's more, if there's another factor we're overlooking. Because back in 2018, Democrats made up about 55% of registered voters, Republicans at 26, and unaffiliated voters at 19.5%. Today, Democrats are down to just under 52, Republicans to under 24, while unaffiliated and other party voters have grown to 24.1%, nearly one out of every four registered voters. At the same time, we've made voting easier than ever with over a week of early voting and no excuse mail-in ballots. Yet participation continues to fall. So maybe the bigger question isn't whether voting is convenient enough. Maybe it's whether Maryland's closed primary system still reflects the way people are choosing to register. If nearly a quarter of voters can't participate in the elections that often decide who governs them, is it time to at least have a conversation about whether an open primary could increase participation? That's today's Daily Briefing. Tune into my show, The Angelette Aviles Show, weekdays from 2 to 6 p.m. here on WBAL News Radio 1090, FM 101.5, and the WBAL radio app.
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9: Mostly sunny skies and 83 here on TV Hill. Good evening, I'm Bob Costantini. Coming up, a major violent crime ring with juveniles involved is charged in Baltimore City. They're one step closer to a General Assembly special session next month, focusing on congressional redistricting and a new superintendent with a message about Baltimore County schools. Those stories coming up after ABC News. It's 7 o'clock.
10: From ABC News, I'm Dave Packer. An urgent search and rescue operation underway after two earthquakes devastated Venezuela.

0: Officials say at least 188 people are dead. Thousands more are missing. ABC's Victor Oquendo is in Doral, Florida, where nonprofit aid operations are being staged.
1: With at least 20 aftershocks reported, officials warning residents to stay outdoors and away from damaged structures. U.S. Secretary of State Marco Rubio saying that the United States is immediately deploying search and rescue teams, medical resources, and humanitarian assistance to Venezuela. Victor Oquendo, ABC News. Doral.
0: The Supreme Court handing President Trump a pair of wins today, ruling that the administration can, on its own, end temporary protected status for hundreds of thousands of migrants from Syria and Haiti. Massachusetts Governor Maura Healey slamming the ruling today.
2: When they went to bed last night, they had legal status in the United States of America. By ripping away that status, the Supreme Court and Donald Trump are attacking legal immigrants who've done everything right to be a part of this country for more than a decade.
0: In the other ruling, the high court allowing the Trump administration to turn away asylum seekers at the border, White House Deputy Chief of Staff Stephen Miller saying America's doors are closed fully to asylum seekers. A new drone attack on a ship in the Strait of Hormuz. ABC's Louis Martinez with the latest.
3: What we have from a U.S. official is that, yes, there was an Iranian attack on a vessel that was carried out by an Iranian drone that caused some damage to the ship's bridge. And of course, yes, this would be the first time that we now know that there is some kind of a new kind of kinetic incident involving Iran since the signing of that memo of understanding just last week.
0: The attack prompted the United Nations International Maritime Organization to suspend their escorts of ships through the Strait of Hormuz. 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
5: I'm Bob Costantini. Eight people arrested for homicide, carjacking, robbery, and stolen cars. And five of them are juveniles. And the mayor, police commissioner, state's attorney say the arrests speak to a larger issue.
6: 38-year-old Jamal Ferguson was shot and killed, say investigators, by a 17-year-old while armed suspects tried carjacking him along Fairview Avenue back in May. City Police Commissioner Richard Worley.
7: These charges involve serious acts of violence with devastating consequences for victims, families, and our entire communities.
6: Investigators say all are charged in a combination of 23 cases, all have a prior record, and all juveniles will be tried as adults. City State's Attorney Ivan Bates says the juvenile justice system is broken.
8: This violent juvenile crime is not just a Baltimore City problem. It is a statewide problem that crosses jurisdictional boundaries and impacts entire communities.
6: At City Police Headquarters, Phil Yakubuski, WBAL News Radio 1090 and FM 101.5.
5: From the Commitment 2026 desk, Maryland Senate Democrats met today to decide if a special session of the General Assembly will be held next month on congressional redistricting, the move coming with the blessing of the governor and state Senate president now.
9: A spokesman for Senate President Bill Ferguson describes today's meeting as, quote, a good conversation with thoughtful discussion and more to follow. It's not clear when there might be another meeting or when a decision might be made on holding a special session. Lawmakers would consider a constitutional amendment to allow congressional district boundaries to cross the Chesapeake Bay, the basis of a map ruled unconstitutional by the state Supreme Court in 2022. If lawmakers approve the amendment, it would go to voters in November, and if approved, would pave the way for new boundaries to be drawn in time for the 2028 election. Robert Lang, WBAL, News Radio 1090 and FM 101.5.
5: There's been another rail crossing crash off of Pulaski Highway in Baltimore County. Around 7:30 this morning, emergency crews were sent to a collision of a CSX freight train and a cargo truck on the tracks near Todd's Lane in US 40 in Rosedale. The truck driver was evaluated for injuries. No one on the train needed treatment. A number of businesses sit along the tracks where there are no automatic warning systems there. Dr. William Heiser has been chosen to lead Baltimore County schools and telling the school board today in a brief meeting that every decision he makes will come down to one question: what's best for students? He goes to work full time in a week. Heiser was approved last night. He's a veteran teacher in the county, but also an administrator in Anne Arundel County as well. WBAL News Time is 7:05.
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10: Traffic. In the city, 895 northbound traffic is stop and go from about Poteet Street to the Harbor Tunnel. On the inner loop of the Beltway in Arbutus, you'll find traffic slow from 95 to Security Boulevard. On 95 northbound, traffic is jammed up between the Beltway and the Fort McHenry Tunnel. And on the BW Parkway southbound at Jessup, stop and go between 32 and 198. I'm Abby D, WBAL News Radio 1090 and FM 101.5.
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12: Weather.
13: Partly cloudy skies across the area tonight. Mild temperatures, lows around 70. On Friday, a mostly cloudy, warm and humid day with a chance for some afternoon showers and thunderstorms. Highs around 88. Showers are likely on Saturday. High temperatures near 80. I'm meteorologist Tom Tasselmeyer on WBAL News Radio 1090 and FM 101.5.
5: Right now, sunny and 83 in Baltimore. 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
14: Yeah, welcome into a Thursday Night Sports Line. It's Nick Testoni on WBAL, KOB on the board. Look, it's a great night for a lot of reasons. All those soccer heads out there, the USA's already through. They're playing with some house money tonight against... Oh, they already beat Australia, and I've already forgotten who they're playing tonight. You got me. Oh, it's Turkey. Yeah. So you've got some World Cup soccer. I know people care about that. It was a beautiful day outside. Wasn't too hot. It's a Thursday night going into your Friday, a summer Friday, into a summer weekend. There's plenty of things to be happy about today. And for me, yours truly, Nick Testoni, at the top of my list that made me smile today, the Orioles didn't play a baseball game. Because you know what? They can't ruin your day today. They just can't. Boy, do they just reek of pure absolute patheticness. I cannot believe the ways they have found to lose games these last couple weeks. It's impressive. And so here's my new philosophy going forward with the Orioles, because I know, you know, the reel that WBAL puts out, and you know, I'm a collaborator with it, so it got a lot of attention about how I was, you know, angry at the Orioles and saying this team's not good enough and just kind of giving my opinion on what this team is. You can, by the way, find that at WBAL on Instagram or Nick Testoni Sports on Instagram. My new philosophy is you just have to enjoy what the season is the rest of the way, but do not buy in to the false hope they give you. You do not take this team seriously. At least this is what I'm going to do. So I'm just suggesting that you come along with me and enjoy the ride for what it is. Because let's face it, we just have to wait until the end of July when the Ravens get back to training camp. Right? For you basketball fans, you Wizards fans, there's some hope there. We'll get into the draft a little bit later. Just don't take this team. You can't take this team seriously until they get to 500. And that's something outside of the first week of the season that has been the perennial carrot on the stick for this team for the last 2 years now. So don't worry about it. You're going to enjoy the rest of the season. You can go to the games. Maybe, you know, you'll find some cheaper tickets. You know, enjoy the summer weather. They have so many giveaways and so many nights for every single person who wants to feel, you know, a part of it. You know, who knows what's coming up? They got a million things. There's so many different, you know, they bring out different music people, musical guests, fireworks, drone shows, what all that. Enjoy it. But just don't get locked in and take it super personal about the season itself and actually making the playoffs, because it's not going to happen. Let's be fair here. I'm not quitting on them, and I'm not saying it's impossible for them to make the playoffs. I haven't pronounced them dead just yet. Now, I'll be honest with you. The tombstones are being chiseled up right now. Here lies the hopes and dreams of the 2026 Baltimore Orioles. It's very close to me pronouncing their season dead. Like, we are knocking on the door. But for now, you just can't buy into any three-game win streak, any series they take, any stretch of good baseball where they put up a 13 spot because the offense was clicking that day. You just can't buy into it. It's a unhealthy habit, folks. It's an addiction. It's like a drug addiction. You have to quit it. You have to tell yourself they are not a good team. And until they hit that 500 mark, which, again, this is a two-year thing. They were chasing 500 for all of last year, and people wanted to hold on. Until they, the number of wins equals the number of losses, you just can't take them seriously. You can't. You cannot take them as a serious contender. They don't do anything consistently well. I haven't even got into what that game was on Sunday. But this is exactly what I've told my friends, what I've told people on this show, what I tell other people I see in the press box. You know, coworkers here, they will do everything to make you think they're dead, and then they'll show life. And you start to believe they're back. Stop falling for that trap. It's an unhealthy thing to go down. I said, when they went on this West Coast trip, yes, they end up losing a series to the Mariners. I said, watch, they'll find a way to actually beat the Dodgers 2-3, but they'll drop a series or even get swept by the Angels. And that's exactly what this team did. I know them like they're my pet. Let me read you text, because this is real stuff right here. They had just won 3 in a row. They had beaten the Dodgers down in the series finale against the Dodgers. They go and play the Angels in Game 1, and they beat the tar off the Angels to the point where the Angels, who, mind you, are not like the Dodgers. The Dodgers are the defending back-to-back champs. You know what the Angels are? They're losers. They're not good. They are sellers every year. They have no hope. They have a manager who is on a 1-year contract. They don't know how to do anything right. And the game they played in the opening of the series on Monday, they looked like they had no interest in playing baseball, let alone being out on the field. And so I go back. Tuesday game comes around. Number one, the Orioles haven't won 4 games all year, so you shouldn't have expected them to win anyways. But you can just get a feeling sometimes. So if I go back to my texts to my good friend, my consigliere in a lot of things, my good friend Jack, I think I texted him after watching the top of the first, okay? And you got to take yourself back here to Monday. Tuesday against the Angels. The Orioles are facing Ryan Johnson, who only gave up 1 hit over 6 innings and came into the game with a 12 ERA, okay? That's an important note here. I watched the top of the first. I watched Ward, Henderson, and Alonso go down pretty lazily. It wasn't a great first inning, but, you know, it doesn't have to be all the time. Because of that, I watched the very first foul ball that Zach Neto, not a hit, the very first foul ball that Zach Neto hit off of Shane Boss. It was the second pitch of the game. It made the count 1-1. We're not talking there was a hit yet. There wasn't a run yet. I just had the feeling. And I texted him, they're not winning this game tonight. I just have that feeling. It's just that feeling, you know. They will not win this game tonight. And sure enough, not even 3 minutes later, it's 2-0 Angels. This is the reality of this team. You could say, oh, they're so unpredictable. You don't know what's going to happen next. They've got some fight, certainly more fight than last year. Can they put it together? The answer is no. It is not May. It's not April. We're at the end of June, for God's sakes. They've actually played over half the season. They've played 82 games. Okay? They play 162, for the people who don't know. You are over halfway through this season. This is what they are. A slightly below 500 team that has pockets of really good pitching, pockets of really good hitting. But it's not consistent. They do not compete with the better teams. It's extremely frustrating, I know. But you have to accept it for what it is. And I don't even want to hear it. Because the people who are out there saying, well, they're only 2 games back from the wild card, forget it. It's such a fool's gold. Yes, they're 2 games back from the Blue Jays, who are 39-41. But let's be honest. Playoff teams and teams that actually have chances when they get in to make a run are at least winning teams, at worst 500 teams. The question you have to ask yourself, wherever you are listening, have the Orioles been a winning team outside of the first week this season? That's constituting their record. Has their record constituted a winning team? There's not even arguing about it. It's no. It's not, oh, well, but they went 10-4 on that 14-game stretch against the American League East. Or, oh, they swept the Tampa Bay Rays when they were the hottest team in baseball. It doesn't matter. Have they had a winning record for the majority of this season? Practically all of it. Because you almost can't even count the opening week when you've played 7 games. The answer is no. So why would you believe in them to all of a sudden turn it around, go on a run, where, by the way, again, they haven't won more than 3 games this season, right? They've had, what, 3? 4 now? 4 3-game winning streaks? They've never tacked on to that. And now, the best part about them, the one that really kicks you where it hurts, now they're finding new ways to lose games. Because the bullpen, which was a concern coming into the season, and I promise you I'm going to go back in this next break and find that clip of me asking Mike Elias about the bullpen earlier this year. Before the season started, are you going to add stuff to your bullpen? No, we're confident in our guys. Okay, you're the president of baseball ops. You know more than me. I'm not saying, but I certainly looked at the bullpen and went, ooh. And, you know, even before they made the Blaze Alexander trade, which has been a win of a trade, even if Cade Stroud was here, the bullpen still gives you a little bit of a, you have a twisted look at it. Because you look at those names, you think, this is the group that's going to lead you? They got off to a great start. They overperformed. They were 33-0 after leading for 8 innings. And now they've lost 2 games in blown fashion in the last week. Don't do it to yourself. Check out. Enjoy the games. Go to the games. Enjoy the atmosphere, the music. They got a new scoreboard. You can watch ketchup, mustard, and relish run all day. You can have a ton with mustard's comeback. Be my guest. Have fun with the hot dogs. Bring your dog on Bark at the Park night. Get out there 3 hours early for a bobblehead if you really want it. But don't expect them to be playing in October. You can't take this team seriously as a contender until they get to 500, and we've yet to see that happen now for 2 seasons. Now, you want to have conversations about who they should trade, who they should get rid of? Fine. You can't talk to me about making a run at this thing. It's just, it's not happening. It's not happening. 440-467-9225, the WBAL phone line, the greensolutionsmodeling.com. 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
18: Starting with the tunnels first at the Harbor Tunnel. 895 northbound is stop and go from Shell Road to the Harbor Tunnel. At the Fort McHenry Tunnel, 95 northbound is stop and go from Washington Boulevard to the Fort McHenry. Onto the Beltway, inner loop of the Beltway is slow in Arbutus between 95 and Security Boulevard. On 95 between the Beltways, southbound you'll find it slow from 100 to 175. And on the BW Parkway, southbound at Jessup, traffic is stop and go between 32 and 198. I'm Albie D, WBAL News Radio, 1090 and FM 101.5.

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5: The pitch from Aiken. Little check swing roller. It's up the third base line. Pizzaio's going to lunge for the runner coming in. Doesn't get him. Shotwell scores. Dancing around Pizzaio. It's 7-6 is the final. Unbelievable way to lose a ball game.
6: Snatching defeat right from the very close victory possibility for the Orioles. But no, they lose that game yesterday after blowing a lead late. This is a game that they got up. We can get into decisions to pull certain guys, to pretty much empty the bullpen. The Orioles lose the series finale to the Angels. They lose a series to the Angels. So they're 38-44, six games under. They've yet to have a winning month. They're 10-12 in the month of June, but they did not have a winning record in any month so far. And then in series this year, because when we went back earlier and I was still giving them the benefit of the doubt to find their footing, find their ground, when the Orioles got on that mini run where they were playing well, I said from the beginning, you do not have to rip off 10 wins like the Chicago Cubs did. You just have to win series. In series this year, they are 11-13-2. They have split two four-game series. They have lost 13 series. They have won 11. Obviously, that's not the formula for a winning season, and that's why we sit here as it is. Now, only recently have they really started to embarrass themselves with the comedy show that is their defense. You know, the base running's been an issue at times, and it's way too much, and it's not good enough. But boy, has the defense really stunk it up. You know, if it wasn't for the New York Mets, I actually think the Orioles would be the biggest laughingstock bust team in the entire league. They fly under the radar because of the Orioles. Right? Boston's close there, too. They've been really bad for spending the money they did. The Mets, you just can't top them, though. They made six errors yesterday in a loss. I mean, they really stink. And they're paying guys way more than the Orioles are. But yesterday, in a game where it was a rocky start from one Trey Gibson, he ends up finding his momentum, though. And he ends the bottom of the fourth inning, strikeout, strikeout, ground out to shortstop. He did not allow a hit. He did not allow a base runner. At that point, he had thrown four innings. He had thrown 66 pitches, and that inning alone was a nine-pitch inning that featured two strikeouts. By far his best inning. And that's when they decided to pull him. Now you go to the bullpen, you go Wolfram to Wells. You know, Wells holds it down for a little bit before you turn the over to Cano, who gets into a sticky situation, but Garcia gets him out in the seventh. Garcia comes back in the eighth. He has been rapidly, you know, falling back to the norm. I mean, this is a guy who was the best reliever in all of baseball for the first month and a half. He was never going to be that. It was a great story. He was pitching way over what you expected. And now you're starting to see that regression to the mean. So Garcia goes out there, then Kittredge, who has been really just a bad player this year for them. He started out injured again. They got him back. You thought he would be the guy, the veteran guy that you could trust in this bullpen. He hasn't been good at all. I mean, I'm just being honest, and I think he's a good guy, but, you know, what is he doing right now for you? Everybody wants to jump on Keegan Aiken, and rightfully so. Now, not yesterday. Aiken was not the issue yesterday, but for the most part, Aiken's been a complete zero coming out of the pen. You can't say Kittredge is that much more behind. And Jim Palmer called him out. This situation gets dicey. You've led 5-2 for the majority of the game. You end up letting on a single in a spot after the leadoff double that makes it 5-3. Then there's a walk by Cano or by Garcia, so you turn it over to Kittredge, and there's two outs, and Guzman's up. Again, this is the Angels. This is not the Dodgers. This is not the Yankees. This is not the Rays. The Angels are one of the handful of teams who actually has a worse record than you. You walk Guzman. Meckler comes up. I mean, these names are insane. You don't know who these guys are. And he gets a hit. And then finally you get out of it with Soler striking out. But the game's 5-5. And don't think the bats are without it. Now, don't get me wrong. The idea, the strategy yesterday with the pitching, it's been the talking point, rightfully so. It doesn't make a lot of sense. But the hitting, wasn't there a stat where they had gone four innings without a hit after they got their runs from Basayo hitting the homers? I mean, they didn't do anything for a while against the Angels bullpen, who, by the way, is also not good. And this is after, this is what's, it's so confusing because the issue was the starter coming into the day. The starter yesterday, Jose Soriano, had been one of the game, probably still has a chance to be an all-star this year. He's been one of the best pitchers in the American League to start the season. They actually rough him up, they get to a bad bullpen, and then can't touch the bullpen. So then you get to extras. Helsley has a good inning. This is kind of the time where, you know, I understand why closers don't do it, but you used so many bullpen arms yesterday, and you can't bring Helsley back out for a second inning. I understand why, but it just kills you because then you got to go to Aiken, and Aiken honestly did his job, so you can't even blame him, but you maybe have a little more chance of some swing and miss, and they just make the errors. Pete Alonso has been a great first baseman this year, and honestly, with the bat, has been the guy you've needed him to be. What the hell is he doing yesterday? What in God's name are you doing caught in no man's land? You can't get over to first base, and then you've got Aiken rumbling over there to first. Ball gets kicked away. And the last one, you don't really blame anybody. I mean, it's unlucky. The last hit of the game, the one you heard with Josh Loon on the call, it's a swinging bunt where Basayo just doesn't even really have a chance. It's put in a perfect spot. But overall, you gave them more opportunities over the course of the game, and it catches up to you. Even in the games they're winning, they're making errors. They made three errors again yesterday. Teams that are bad defensively, teams that are bad on the base paths, teams that don't have consistent at-bats. This is the Orioles. Do not win games consistently. So this was the decision that, and again, if it's purely on Craig Albernez, well, then this is his first real moment of showing this one's on you for pulling Trey Gibson that early. Because unless it came from upstairs, and we're never going to hear it, the idea of giving an answer that, well, we had a fresh bullpen means nothing to me. What is this bullpen? This isn't, you have a fresh bullpen, congrats. This is not the 2014 Orioles with Andrew Miller and O'Day and Brock and Britton. It's not the 16 bullpen. This isn't even the Felix Bautista bullpen with Cano in 23. This bullpen has, for the most part, been a lot of smoke and mirrors, and you've been able to get through it. Why are you in a hurry to get to them? I can't give you that answer. But that was a decision yesterday that we wanted to get to our fresh bullpen, and after Trey Gibson, who I actually think has not looked like he's been ready for the moment, but to me has the stuff, found a groove yesterday, and you pulled him after he had had by far his best inning. 9 pitches, a 1-2-3 inning, 2 strikeouts. That's the moment you decide to pull him? I don't understand. That one makes no sense to me. And I tried to hear the radio guys and people talk about it. Well, they're treating this like a playoff game. You want to shorten the game? What? Look at the names. Wells, Wolfram, Garcia, Kittredge, Aiken. These guys are not the lockdown group. They haven't been good in a while. They've been shaky at best. It's just, it is almost malpractice to a certain case. And then you see the guys coming out of the Angels bullpen. They're not good either. Go look at their ERAs, but they were able to shut it down. 410-467-9225. I'll get to the text when we come back here. Zig Destoni, WBAL News Radio, 1090 and FM 101.5.
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0: Mostly sunny and 82 in Baltimore. Good evening, I'm Bob Costantini. Coming up, announcement of a major crime ring bust involving juveniles in Baltimore, and Maryland Republicans get a message from the Trump administration about the state's new Glock gun ban. But first, the latest from ABC News. It's 7:30.
7: ABC News, I'm Dave Packer. Venezuelan officials say at least 188 people are dead, thousands more missing after Wednesday's devastating back-to-back earthquakes. Armando Nori lives in hard-hit Caracas.
8: We are not prepared for this. We've been living under a government that's neglecting every aspect of the civilian life for the past almost 30 years. So none of us was prepared for this.
7: The Supreme Court handing President Trump a pair of wins today, ruling that the administration can, on its own, end temporary protected status for hundreds of thousands of migrants from Syria and Haiti, and allowing the Trump administration to turn away asylum seekers at the border. The U.S. says an official says there was an attack on a vessel in the Strait of Hormuz that was carried out by an Iranian drone that caused some damage to the ship's bridge. It's the first known vessel attack since the signing of the memo of understanding between the U.S. and Iran just last week. This is ABC News.
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0: I'm Bob Costantini. Baltimore City State's Attorney and the mayor announcing arrests of what is described as a major violent crime ring. Three adults and five juveniles were part of the ring, according to investigators. Charges include a first-degree murder arrest of a 17-year-old, plus a number of carjackings and robberies over a month-long period in the spring. The Justice Department has notified Republicans in the Maryland legislature that it is investigating and looking at the possibility of challenging Maryland's new Glock gun ban. That's based on the trigger mechanism. DOJ has already started to look into a similar law in California and is offering to negotiate with Maryland. The Sail 250 celebration is underway in Baltimore and Baltimore County. Foremost that listeners will notice, even if they don't go near the water, the Navy's Blue Angels will be flying routines for the next few days. They've had practice flights today. U.S. Navy ships and vessels from other nations are docked around Baltimore's harbor, open for tours this weekend. It's the final week for WBAL's Hot Bird Summer. 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
9: Traffic.
10: 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Starting with the tunnels, first at the Harbor Tunnel. 895 northbound, a little slow from Frank First Avenue to the Harbor Tunnel. Getting to the Fort McHenry Tunnel, 95 northbound is stop and go from Hanover Street to the Fort McHenry. As for the Beltway, you're good to go on the inner loop and outer loop. Between the Beltways, no delays on 95. But on the VW Parkway southbound at Jessup, you'll find it slow from 32 to 198. 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
9: Weather.
11: Partly cloudy skies overnight with low temperatures dropping back to around 70. On Friday, mostly cloudy, warm and muggy with afternoon showers and thunderstorms, highs around 88. Periods of rain on Saturday, high temperatures near 80. I'm meteorologist Tom Tasselmeyer on WBAL News Radio 1090 and FM 101.5.
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6: 7:34 here on WBAL. It's Nick Testoni on a Thursday night sports line. So let's get to those texts. 410-467-9225. The Orioles causing pain and misery wherever they go. Just when you think you're out, they pull you back in just to slap you across the face one more time. So again, the message tonight is, and I advise you take it with me, advise you to take it with me. KOB has a funny joke in my ears. Enjoy from now on. Just try to enjoy the baseball, but do not get emotionally invested until they hit 500. I do not think that point's going to happen. But if you still can, sure, you can hold on to that, but you can't think of this team. Stop holding them to the high standard you think they're capable of, because they're not. They've proven it now. They are not. Let's go to text line here. But, Nick, I love the Orioles. Orioles magic. Well, unfortunately, Texter, they don't love you. It's a cruel relationship that we're in. I get it. I'm also a diehard Orioles fan. But there's sometimes you have to do what's right for you. What's right for the heart, what's right for the emotions. Step away. Step back. Tell yourself, this is not a healthy relationship for yourself. So change your relationship. Just view them as some entertainment. The Orioles are everything else that is miserable in Baltimore. One step forward, three steps back, says Jack. That's a tough one, man. I mean, the way they've gone about losing the last couple of games, it's just diabolical. So, again, if you want to get on Mike Elias, be my guest. I want to talk about something that fundamentally doesn't even make sense to this team. But this was, I had a date. This is in late February, I believe. This is after the Blaze Alexander trade went through. So the Orioles lost Cade Stroud to get Blaze Alexander. Nobody's second guessing, by the way, that decision. In turn, though, even with having Cade Stroud at the time, the bullpen, outside of signing Helsley, they didn't make any additions. Yes, they got back on the very beginning of offseason, they got back Andrew Kittredge to the contract they signed him to, so they acquired him. But outside of that, this was the exact same bullpen from a year ago, which wasn't very good. And you lost Gregory Soto, you lost Sir Anthony Dominguez at the deadline for good reason, mind you. They just kind of rode with this same group of ragtag guys that patched it together in somewhat meaningless games last year. So I asked Mike Elias, do you think that you're going to make any more additions to this bullpen?
9: Yeah, I think it's a good group as well. I mean, Ryan Helsley is going to be a big addition at the back end of the pen. We've got veteran guys in setup roles. We've got young guys, some of whom have options that showed us some intriguing things last year. And, you know, we're trading for a guy like Blaze that has really his whole career ahead of him and a lot of team control. You're going to have to give something up. So Cade has a very good arm. I know the Diamondbacks are excited about him, and the trade just made sense for us. But I think that we've got a very strong bullpen, and I think we have a demonstrated ability with our pitching program and our pitching coaches to bring in guys from the outside, hopefully coach them up a little bit, and continue to improve players. So I think the bullpen is going to be very good.
6: Now, Blaze Alexander is under control for a very long time, so I'll agree with that. Here's your bullpen right now. Tyler Wells, who has been a lot better recently, is now down to a 3.2. But in the beginning of the season, not good. He almost has to be your long reliever because in leverage situations, he's been bad. Anthony Nunez got off to a hot start. He owns a 4.98 ERA. Oh, and he's in AAA. Albert Suarez is a 4.01, and any day he's going to be DFA'd and then added back to the roster. Rico Garcia has a 2.7, and you think to yourself, all right, well, that's awesome. But if you read between the lines and go through the game logs for Rico Garcia, in the month of June, he has an ERA of 9 after he had an ERA of 0.7 in May and 0.7 in April. This month has been bad. 3 earned runs against the Angels yesterday. On Monday, he gave up an earned run. 8 earned runs in 8 innings this month. And look, are you due to have a down month? Yes. But if Rico Garcia doesn't go on the insanity run that he went on to start the season, which was 2 months of sub-1 ERA baseball, where's this team even at now? Cano has a 2.03. So he's been better than a year ago. Aiken, a 6-1. Wolfram's been fine. But Dietrich Enns, when he was here, a 3-9. Andrew Kittredge owns a 6, right? Helsley, who missed a ton of time, has a 4.73. Those are your guys. I think the bullpen's going to be good. Listen to that mix right there. They're not good. This has been a really bad bullpen this month. And they had been playing a little bit better. But I mean, you just cannot put a lot of stock into this group. So I'm trying to, of course, this website is just so stupid. Finding stats sometimes between MLB and ESPN is just the most aggravating thing. Just give me the team bullpen numbers, for God's sakes. And you can't do it on ESPN because they don't have that. Oh, God. All right, here we go. So with this, we just want, you know, relievers, not the starting pitching. And by the way, the starting pitching, which has been a little bit better, still was not great to start the year and was still a major problem. This is what this team is, and you, in turn, whether this is Albernez who wanted to do this or Elias, because you just heard there, and again, this was back in February, to be fair, that this is what, you know, he thought this bullpen was going to be good. They wanted to get to the bullpen yesterday in a hurry after a young pitcher probably had, I don't know, maybe his best inning ever in pro baseball. By earned run average, the Orioles bullpen is 21st. And I don't have the exact splits for what they've been in the month of June, but I would argue it's probably lower than that. The 21st bullpen. And you wanted to get to it yesterday. That's the bigger issue. Especially when you've had some short starts. You had a chance to give Trey Gibson a lot of confidence yesterday. He struggled early on to give up the bomb to Soler. Like, there's so many principles of that. And I get hindsight's 2020, and maybe Craig Albernez never really even had a shot. Maybe in the game plan before the game with all the analytical people, he was told, you know what? Gibson's going for find the best time to pull him after a positive moment. Four innings is short. It's not even qualifying for a win. He's throwing the ball well. He's one of the few guys who actually has some powerful stuff. To me, he profiles as a guy who can be in the rotation. But I don't even know. You question even what the commitment is to him and how he feels after being pulled from that game and then seeing them lose the way they do. And oh, by the way, they still should have won the game despite pulling their starting pitcher way too premature. The defense is a completely separate issue. This defense stinks. This is a bad defensive team. I talked about the story last week. Now Cal Ripken's getting involved, teaching the fundamentals in the minor leagues. My first question was, how fast can Cal just get back to Baltimore? For God's sakes, he sits in the first row. Put him in the dugout. Put him out there pregame. They make mistakes defensively. You know, errors will happen, but some of the lack of baseball IQ and mental mistakes they make, I would be furious with my high school players making, let alone guys who are making millions of dollars. They boot the ball left and right. You can contribute a lot of the issues back to defense that have made pitchers work longer. They lost a game to the Dodgers because Samuel Basayo is too lazy to grab a baseball and move his body. And I'm still standing on there. Tyler O'Neill is not exactly the guy to be defending in June of 2026 in a Baltimore Orioles uniform. But the fact that that remained to be his error is just highway robbery. They didn't give Kobe Mayo an error the other day in a game they almost blew against the Dodgers. And they gave Mookie Betts a hit, and a ball he hit right to his glove. I want to talk about this, and it kind of fell down on my list of things to talk about. I don't know who was the official scorer in LA for the Dodgers during those games. I mean, that guy should be, I don't know, get his eyes examined yesterday. He's either blind as a bat or he's on the take for somebody. giving an error to Tyler O'Neill for a one-hop throw that hits the catcher right in the glove. And then Kobe Mayo walks away without an error in that ninth inning. The Orioles almost blew again. Hit him right in the glove, fell, bad throw. Ah, infield hit. Who was that? Mookie Betts' father calling that game? That was unbelievable. You just run out of things to say about this team. You really do. And so, again, I'll bring up the point. They should be sellers at the deadline. Taylor Ward's should be traded. Trevor Rogers at this point should be traded. Because I don't think you're going to sign back either of them. Although I'd consider signing Ward back if you're serious about playing the next year. But who knows what next year is going to be. We'll get into that at 8 o'clock. You should consider it because Taylor Ward gets on base and he represents something different in the lineup. They don't like that, though. So, you know, they got Taylor Ward to hit home runs. All he's done is come here and be an on-base machine. Would it surprise you if the Orioles upstairs and the higher analytical guys are a little disappointed that he's not hitting more homers? Probably. I mean, would that surprise me? No. But he's benefiting the team, in my mind, because he's on base nearly every game. He's the least problematic outfielder. Even Leody Taveras has hit a bit of a rough spot here with the ball he dropped in Chavez Ravine. Kowser, once again, is having a hard time hitting anything that comes his way. Ward's your only real outfielder. But they'll probably trade him because I don't think they're going to have any interest in signing him back. So you'll lose Ward. You'll probably trade Trevor Rogers away. The Adley Rutschman conversation will continue to happen. And to me, the Gunnar Henderson conversation should happen. If you're not winning with him now, what makes you think that you're going to win with him next year or the year after? And then he's a free agent. 410-467-9225. Who is truly untouchable on this team when you sell at the deadline? Who can you not trade? Nick Testoni, WBAL News Radio, 1090 and FM, 101.5.
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4: 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Texter says, Kittredge, Bassett, bad moves. 2 or 3 hitting coaches. Besides Masaya, the left-handed hitters can't hit a breaking pitch. Also, O'Neill, another bad move. Gene and Hamilton. And although I'm reading this off of a texting platform, so I can't actually see it, it was sent with the slam effect on the iPhone. So clearly he meant that, you know, he wanted to emphasize that point, and I agree with you, Gene. Those guys have been bad. That's the other thing. Last year, you could point and say, oh, this is an anomaly. You know, they're injured. You know, maybe Hyde's just doesn't have the touch anymore. Now, I mean, this Orioles team, the injuries they have, all right, you knew you weren't going to have Felix. You knew you weren't going to have Jordan Westberg early on, which was a bummer. But if these guys are here, what are they, 2 games better? I mean, Westberg played in parts last year, and the team wasn't really playing that well. I get it. He's a really good player. He's a former All-Star, but he's not been healthy. And then the pitchers who have been hurt, you know, if Povich, Kramer, Bassett, I mean, if any of these guys are here, are you in a hurry to get them a start? I can't imagine. Rested pen. Angels, by the way, have the 24th ranked ERA. Oh, by the way, the Angels, who have been, I think the Angels at this point are the team with the longest, franchise-wise, the longest playoff drought in baseball. They have not been in the playoffs since 2014. What's the only topic of conversation that happens with the Angels these days? Mike Trout. They're wasting Mike Trout. Mike Trout signed his life away to play for this god-awful organization. He didn't play in this series, mind you. He's hurt. He didn't play a single game against the Orioles. They lose 2 of 3. Bingo. Here's Craig Albernez, why he removed Gibson.
5: Yeah, fresh bullpen, and, you know, it was, you know, they jumped out to a 2-0 lead, and, you know, Trey was grinding early, the early innings, and then he kind of turned it on the last two. And then we had the fresh pen, and it was lighting up towards the top of the order with their lefties, and, you know, we had Wolfie ready to go, so.
4: Top of their order. The top of the order. This is not, you know, the top of the order for the Yankees. They weren't coming up against Rice and Judge and Grisham. This is the top of the order for the LA Angels. So after this kid finally hit his groove, you wanted to make sure that you had him prepared for Shanuel, Guzman, and Meckler. Sounds like a law firm. Here was Gibson. His reaction after being pulled.
6: I didn't go into the game thinking that, but when Albie came to me after the fourth, it was pretty clear what the situation was. I mean, that's the benefit of having, you know, KB go 8 to open up the series, and then Big Al eats 3 huge innings last night. I mean, that's kind of the game plan that we felt like pretty confident in.
4: Yeah, he said all the right things there, but I would hope deep down Trey Gibson's like, I could have kept going there. And again, this could go back, and I'm not saying this is the case, but if it's not the total decision of Craig Albernez, and this was something that was a plan put together by the front office people. While analytics is helpful, it does not take into account the flow of the game and what you currently have. If Gibson turned it on in those last two innings, he's only thrown four innings, 66 pitches. How do you not run him back out there again? You don't want him to face the lineup for the third time? Again, you want to read these names? Shanoel, 262. Guzman, 236. Meckler, 289. Is there an all-star? Is there a name that you fear in that lineup whatsoever? God, no. So you just don't want him to face the lineup for the third time around? Is that the case? But you just want to go to the bullpen where, you know, you're going to run Wolfram and Wells and Cano and Garcia and Kittredge and Helsley and Aiken. It's just, it's maddening. Maddening. Rich in Whitehall. What's going on, Rich?
7: Hey, Nick. To me, the bottom of the first kind of typified the Orioles season. Nick, I played shortstop at the high school and college level. Mm-hmm. And even at that level, even at the high school level, you know the very first question I would ask my coach? Who are the fast guys on the other team?
4: Great point.
7: Because as you know, that's a long throw from the hole in shortstop to first. So if there's a fast guy coming up, I never sat back and waited for the ball to come to me. I had no choice. I had to, you know, take a couple steps and whip the ball over. Now,
4: and by the way, Rich, how many times did that happen in this series where that doesn't even go down in the book as an error, but it felt
7: exactly.
4: Like it just, again, it's a microcosm of what the defense is. They're lazy and they don't make the right play.
7: Yep. So what does Henderson do? He sits back. He's got the fastest guy on the team, sits back, waits for the ball to come to him. And then what does he do? He throws the ball into the dirt. Guys first, guys safe.

0: we have a real need for a power hitting corner. Like, I just think there's spots in this lineup with plenty of talented guys that teams would be like, oh, absolutely. If we bring him into this team, it'll be completely different.
1: But Gunnar hasn't lived up to the hype. I mean, everybody thinks this could be a linear improvement year to year. Let's face it. He had his best year in 2024. 25, he took a step back, and this year he's taken another step back. So Gunnar has, no doubt, has, you know, trade value. But yeah, if you trade him a couple years ago, Nick, you got a lot more for him than you get this year.
0: I think if you made him available right now, I promise you would get a huge return just because of the control and the talent. But what about Mayo?
1: Mayo, I think he had a phenomenal trade value.
0: That's gone. It's like, you know, the same thing. Wait, Rich, yeah. You know, the same thing. I'm seeing videos now from Norfolk on my feed about Heston Kerstad hit his sixth home run of AAA. Same story. Okay, yeah, I believe Heston Kerstad's going to come up. He's going to save the season. He's going to have trade value. Give me a break.
1: A bunch of 4A players.
0: Yep.
1: No question about it.
0: Yep.
1: It was depressing, Nick.
0: No.
1: Elias has been GM for 8 years, right?
0: Yeah.
1: He's had two. I'm putting this down as well. I'm sorry. I might be a pessimist. Not a pessimist. I think a realist.
0: Yep.
1: We're not going to have a winning season this year, Nick.
0: Oh, so, no. I mean, no way. I mean, they've been chasing 500 for 2 years now.
1: That shouldn't be an aspirational target. Mm-hmm. 500, Nick, is mediocrity.
0: It's exactly the definition of it. Rich, I got to go here because I'm up against it. Appreciate the call. Great call as always. Yeah, I mean, what else do you say? Pretty much summed it up right there. I'm glad he brought that up because I forgot about that. Twice, at least in this series, infield hits that an infielder was slow to get to. They don't go in the books as errors, but they certainly should not happen. It's free base runners for the other team. Nick Testoni, WBAL News Radio, 1090 and FM 101.5.
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0: All right, coming up here next hour, we'll do a little more Orioles conversation, comparing them to that 2023 team and why it almost makes no sense how this team has regressed and why I think everybody should be on the table. All that ahead. Nick Testoni, WBAL News Radio, 1090 and FM 101.5.
2: 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From ABC News, I'm Dave Packer. The Supreme Court handed the Trump administration two wins in immigration cases today.
5: In a 6-3 decision, the court clearing the way for Trump to cancel the temporary protected status of hundreds of thousands of Haitians and Syrians who have been living and working legally in the U.S. Most will now need to leave the country or face deportation. In the other case, the justice is allowing the administration to turn away people seeking asylum at official ports of entry along the U.S.-Mexico border, meaning the U.S. can essentially shut the door to migrants fleeing violence and persecution.
2: ABC's Mary Bruce. But the president did have a court setback. A federal judge has blocked a portion of his executive order on mail-in voting. The order was blocked that would create a voter database from each state, and the U.S. Postal Service would go off that list to mail ballots to voters. Judges say that states are the only ones who can oversee elections, and call the rules unconstitutional. ABC's Peter Haralambos.
6: This is the third judge in just 1 week to block elements of President Trump's attempt to increase federal oversight over elections. And